0: And now, Captain Jewell.
1: The perfect investigative work done by Captain Bright, deputies Hanby and Hunter, and other officers who worked on the case proved beyond a shadow of doubt that Willie Adams had killed Ellman, that Rincon had been an accomplice. These men were brought to trial and convicted of first-degree murder without recommendation. Their crime definitely failed to pay.
0: Thank you, Captain Jewell.

Los Angeles County Sheriff's Office calling all cars. Attention all sheriff's cars. A cancellation of broadcast 205 regarding a murder in Leona Canyon. Suspects in this case are now in custody. That's all. Rosenquist.

0: This is your narrator, Frederick Lindsley, bidding you good night for Rio Grande.
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0: Broadway's my beat, from Times Square to Columbus Circle, the gaudiest, the most violent, the lonesomest mile in the world.
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0: The time comes to Broadway when the April day summons its warmth, its winds, its plumed sprays of sunlight, departs the avenue littered with its promises, and the defeated and the unfulfilled swarm back into the subway entrances and wait on the stifling platforms in the dim, sallow light reflected from walls of stained tile. Wait for the going home. Wait for the death of a day to happen in some other place, the hall bedroom, the front stoop, some other place where shock will be gentler. And suddenly, through the steel corridor, a hot, dry wind races in the depths of earth. And on it, the fury of hurtling steel. And they surge forward to meet it. Soon they will be home. And in your office at headquarters, the April twilight drifts in. Somehow its touch startles the man you've been talking to.
2: Hey, it's evening. It's evening already. What do you know? How long have I been spilling my heart out to you, Mr. Clover?
0: An hour, maybe more.
2: Time flies. A guy tries to clean up his conscience, ease the soul, and it takes longer than he thinks. I ain't keeping you from anything, Mr. Clover.
0: No? You've got all the time you need, Mr. Greenhouse. Go on.
2: Oh, not much more to tell, except what I told. I see a murder take place, I report it. Common decency, I figure.
0: What you call a murder took place over a week ago. How come it took you so long to give in to the call of decency?
2: You got a point there, Mr. Clover.
0: Well, tell me.
2: See if I can explain it to you.
0: Try hard.
2: With all my might. I was a bookie once, like I told you.
0: You told me.
2: Look, let me recap it, huh? So maybe it'll make sense to you it takes me a week plus to confess I saw a man push another man off a roof.
0: You were a bookie. Take it from there.
2: Yeah, a bookie. Until you boys came up with a thing to throttle initiative, dull the pioneer impulse of it. So I pit my brain against society. Try to come up with a respectable dodge. To earn my nut waffles and juice. But my mind has been in such a tight rut with 12 years of making book, all I can come up with is burglary.
0: And that's when you saw it happen, while you were robbing an apartment in the East 30s.
2: You got a whim that says I robbed? I didn't. I tell you, this murder made such an impact on my conscience, I didn't rob, and I never will.
0: According to our books, what you saw was a suicide. The suicide of a man named John Elgin.
2: How books can be mistaken. Ask me, I know.
0: You could identify the man if we found him, the man you say pushed Elgin off the roof, the man you say is a murderer?
2: Identify him? I would draw my eyes into slits, pretend I was in the emotional turmoil of over a week ago, witnessing the event from a fire escape across the airway, and I would try to identify him. You find him, and I sure would try. But I make no promises.
0: Yeah. I ask your pardon, Mr. Greenhelm.
2: Well, it's okay. But for what?
0: I didn't let you finish telling me why it took you this long to come to us with what you saw.
2: Forget it, kid. It was like this. I had some washing to do. My conscience, my past, the foolish notion I could be a successful burglar, which I am obviously not equipped, too emotional. This washing took me such a time. I now give it to you to hang out to dry.
0: All right, you can go for now.
2: Forever I can go, Mr. Clover. I can forget I saw a murder with my own eyes. Well, thanks for everything. You've been a dream.
0: And watch him as he moves to the door. Stops.
2: I'm glad I came here. What a load off the old chest.
0: And leaves. The complete man. The happy citizen. Then turn your swivel chair around the window. Briefly watch the city leap into the night. And hear the sounds of it as quick and new and fleeting as spring wind on the strings of a harp. Walk away from it, because the quality of this night is laced through with death talk, and so for a policeman, this night is work time. So the intercom, the order, the requisition, and the squad car is waiting downstairs. The drive to the East 30s, and the address trapped in the cone of the car spotlight. And four flights up and walk back, and the bell is to the right of the wreath.
3: Yes?
0: Good evening. My name's Danny Clover. I'm from the police.
3: Another one? I thought whatever business I had with you people about my husband was over, done with.
0: There's a few more questions, Miss Elgin. May I come in?
3: Yes. In here, please. Now, what are your questions?
0: Are you convinced your husband killed himself?
3: Yes.
0: I see.
3: Well?
0: Has it occurred to you that someone might have pushed your husband off the roof?
3: No.
0: Suppose I told you someone had seen your husband murdered.
3: Well?
0: Well, that's what I'm telling you. Someone saw it happen.
3: Who?
0: Did your husband make a habit of spending much time up on the roof?
3: Who saw my husband murdered?
0: Well, that doesn't matter right now. What matters is that it's going to start all over again, Mrs. Elgin. A whole new investigation.
3: See. All right. My husband and I didn't get along. There was some talk of divorce. Never materialized. My husband was a moody man. He used to take walks. He used to walk down the hall, up the steps, onto the roof, and stare, and smoke, and pace. One night he jumped. Now.
0: Now what?
3: Now take each one of the statements I just made and investigate them. Who saw my husband murdered?
0: I told you.
3: Yes, you did. Very well, lie to me. If this is a method, do it. No one saw my husband murdered. Of course not. My husband's dead. My husband killed himself. I hope he rests in peace. Now get out of here.

0: Don't move, Danny.
1: Huh?
0: I make this request of you. Just don't move. Stay where you are. And from this sculpted pose, congratulate me.
1: Something good has happened to you, Gino?
0: The best. The natal day of my youngest Amelia is riding Fini across yon spring skies.
1: Huh?
0: It was a beautiful day for the birthday of my youngest, Danny.
1: You should have told me before, Gino. I forgot.
0: You would have presented her with a present. What's a present when you can do what you can do?
1: What can I do, Gino?
0: At your leisure, call up my Amelia on the telephone. Wish her the many happy returns. For a girl who has just become a woman of 11 years, Danny, a call from such a grown-up fellow wishing her a wish, what more can such a woman ask?
1: I'll do it, Gino. First free minute I get.
0: How well I remember the night she came to us. How almost she was born under the sign of the Flying Red Horse.
1: What?
0: The sign of the Flying Red Horse, Danny. Where I had to stop at the gas station to refuel the borrowed machine in which Mrs. Tartaglia and I were making our scheduled journey to the hospital.
1: Oh, yeah.
0: This, of course, explains my Amelia's interest in such posies as Pegasuses and other beasties that fly with four legs.
1: Of course.
0: Well, Danny, now that we have disposed of the frills and flipperies, to work, huh?
1: Well, whatever you say, Gino.
0: And then to deceased John Elgin, whom we have called suicide, and with which verdict others differ.
1: Well, what about him, Gino?
0: This about him, according to our files. He was once picked up in a raid on an after-hours joint 3 months ago. With him was a woman, name of... let me adjust the specs to see. Name of Gladys Haywood of 1217 West 73rd Street. The only memento the deceased John Elgin left to us, Danny.
1: Give me that name and address, Gino.
0: Here.
1: Thanks. Now, get Detective Muggerman. Have him meet me with a squad car. Oh, and Gino...
0: Yeah, Danny?
1: It'll be too late to call your Amelia, so you give her my kiss. Good night, Gino. Leave headquarters again. The ride with Detective Muggerman now up Riverside Drive, and this time of night is one with the river. Black. And the lights, flung downward from places far away, shimmer briefly and are gone. And the swift ebbing figures walking hand in hand by the water. And the lonely ones who stare at the moon's curved reflection. And the huddled ones who look for nothing at all. The river at 10 o'clock on a spring night. Take a turn on the 70s. Park the car and the house to find again. And a hall to walk. And a door found.
2: Hello.
1: Gladys Haywood?
2: I'm Gladys.
1: My name's Danny Clover. I'm...
2: Police?
1: That's right. You mind if I come in?
2: Oh, I don't... Come in. You going to stay long enough to sit? Sit. You don't like it, I'll turn it off.
1: Well, that's all right. We can talk.
2: No. Now what?
1: I'm trying to find out some background about John Elgin. Your name came up.
2: On account of that raid.
1: That's right. Was that the only night you were with Mr. Elgin?
2: I had about a year with him, mister. You want to try to believe something? I'll tell you something. I almost married him.
1: He had a wife.
2: I know. I met her. I had a chat with her and tea with her. Handshake. Looks into each other's eyes, woman to woman. Very civilized and up to the minute afternoon. I rang her bell and told her I was in love with her husband and wanted to marry him.
1: What was her reaction?
2: Smiles. She was all for it. She didn't like Mr. Elgin. She told me that when bent from the waist to pour the tea and looked up at me and smiled. About a month ago, this tremendous thing happened.
1: Mrs. Elgin was going to divorce her husband and you were going to marry him, is that right?
2: The plans I had.
1: What's happened?
2: Pick up that book beside you, mister. War and Peace, it's called. I can't understand what it's about. The music I was listening to, I don't know what it's about either. Mr. Elgin gave me those things. And other things. First he said he loved me, and then he was going to educate me. From something simple, everything got complicated. His divorce. I don't know.
1: So you broke it up?
2: Yeah. Yeah, I did. I couldn't be a wife to Mr. Elgin, but... See, there I go again, calling him Mr. Elgin. I never could get around to call him by his first name. I sent him back to his wife and told him to stay there, and he thought that was the best idea. You see, a girl like me wants... What do I want?
1: Can you tell me why anybody would want to murder John Elgin?
2: I don't know. I don't know anything. Maybe I should have married him. Now what have I got? A date with a guy at 11:30. I guess you better go now if that's all you want.
1: Good night, Miss Everett.

0: There he is. On his back on the floor.
1: And what's your name, mister?
0: Ray Ford. This is my liquor store.
1: All right. Tell me what happened, Mr. Ford.
0: Well, a couple of minutes ago, that guy on the floor there walked in and asked for a bottle of booze. So I gave it to him. And he broke the bottle on the counter, shoved it at me, and said, give him money. Hey, I better get to a hospital or something. My hand's bleeding like a stuck pig.
2: How'd your hand get cut like that?
0: Yeah, a little tussle we had. I grabbed the bottle from him. He kept coming. So I took my gun from under the counter and let him have it.
1: You know who the man is you shot?
0: Yeah, how do I know?
2: I know. His name's Greenhow.
1: Got his wallet, Danny?
2: I didn't have to. He was in my office a few hours ago to report a murder. He also told me how fast time fled. He told me he wanted to have a clean conscience.
1: Is he dead?
2: Yeah. Dead.
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5: When April comes to New York, Broadway slows down its pace to let spring come in. The walk is a kind of dream walk, languorous, rhythm to a pulse of cadence neon, to sun-worn blues yawned out a loudspeaker. And when nighttime comes, the street is filled with the sudden traceries of color that dart and ebb and dart again, and the swift laughter that spills out of doorways, perfume, warm and intimate and fleeting. So follow the crowd on Broadway. Lend your heart to it. Maybe this night will never get away from you. But it does. It always does. And in the corner of night where I was, there was no quality to the color. Where white walls touched one another, the pyramids of shadow in between, the emergency hospital, and Dr. Sinsky and a man whose hand had been cut.
0: Think it'll leave a scar, Doc?
1: Over a period of time, it'll go away. Perhaps a slight itching now and then. You are a lucky man, Mr. Ford. No ligaments were injured. Now, hold still for just another minute.
2: Where do you live, Mr. Ford?
0: 1212 West End Avenue. Watch that bandage, Doc. Feels a little tight. Watch it. Watch it!
1: My prerogative as a physician, Mr. Ford, to calculate of a bandage whether or not it gives you some pain. Please don't jerk your hand away again.
2: You have a license for this gun you killed Greenhow with?
0: Are you kidding?
2: No, I'm not kidding.
1: Now, bend your arm at the elbow, Mr. Ford.
0: Sure, I got a license for it. My store was held up 5 times, Clover. After number 5, I got me a license. I got tired of donating to the Hoodlum Society of NYC.
1: Let's slip this around you. Please, Mr. Ford, a little cooperation. This is just a slip.
0: Yeah.
1: Thank you.
2: Did you ever hear of a man named John Elgin, Mr. Ford?
0: Elgin?
2: That's right, John Elgin.
0: Can't say as I have. Finished now, Doc?
1: Yeah, all right. In a few days, go to your family physician and let him look at that hand. He'll dress it and take out the stitches when it's healing. Get off the table now.
0: Yeah. Look at this, will you? Arms dolled up like I was in an accident or something.
2: A killing, Mr. Ford.
0: Well, what would you do if your store was knocked over 5 times? Kiss the heister and hand him your register? Yeah, I killed him. What'd you give me a license for a gun for if you didn't think I might have to use it?
2: Sure, okay, Mr. Ford. You can go now. I'll get in touch with you when I need you. That's right, that way out, Mr. Ford. And the spring night is in full possession now. Its odors drift the corridors, seep into the room, blend with the acrid scent of pain present, pain past. The night wind of spring ripples a discarded ribbon of gauze stained with scarlet, floats it, traps it against your ankle. So leave this edge of night. Walk a street that leads into the blind alley of sleep. Walk, think, remember. The man who came to you, told you he'd seen a murder committed. And in a few hours, the man was dead. And another man, Ray Ford, liquor dealer, who was weary of robbery, so got a license to kill. The licensed violence, to kill a man who said a murder was committed, had seen the cascade of death from a rooftop. The death of John Elgin, that we had called suicide. Then the end of walking this spring night, and open the windows of a room, and sleep. The next morning at headquarters, pick it up again. Consider again why a bookie named Larry Greenhow had brought you, a week late, the eyewitness account of John Elgin's death. Consider again the manner of the bookie's dying.
6: If you've got a minute, I got something for you, Danny.
2: The interruption. The motion Detective Mug of an inn, watch him kick a chair to the man he had brought with him.
7: Sit down, girl. Make yourself at home.
8: Oh, thank you. Thank you, Detective Mugovan. I am tired. It's nice to meet up with a considerate man.
2: What do you got, Mugovan? Why'd you...
7: The polite fellow there, Danny, I want him to make your acquaintance. That's Al Tedrow, Lieutenant Clover, Al.
8: Indeed, a pleasure and a privilege, Lieutenant.
2: Why did Detective Mugovan bring you to me, Mr. Tedrow?
8: I honestly don't know. I've been minding my own affairs, leading the good life.
7: Al here was leading the good life in the show up this morning, Danny. The boys picked him up around 3 last night. How many times have you been picked up like that, Al?
8: Oh, I don't like to brag, but I should say I've been rousted in round numbers, Lieutenant. No complaints. Baker's dozen. The boys are usually proper with me.
7: Al's a beggar, Danny. Real pro, educated, polite. Tells his private brand of heartbreak, dimes and small change.
2: What's that got to do with me, Mother?
7: When the boys picked Al up last night, he had the best part of $2,000 on him. Tell the lieutenant where you got it, Al.
8: Oh, with pleasure. Let's see. Yesterday? Yes. Yesterday I was summoned by Larry Greenhow to his favorite phone booth that he calls home. There to receive the payoff on a debt he owed me. A gambling debt I thought he had welched on. $2,000. Lovely number.
2: Larry Greenhow. The man who was shot down.
7: Same bookie. Same man who told you couldn't find a respectable job to keep him in coffee and cake. Same man pays off $2,000. Now dead. Gotta be something.
2: Danny Clover speaking.
9: Dr. Sinsky, Danny. Got something down here I want you to look at.
2: Where are you?
9: The morgue. Right away, Danny?
2: Right away.

0: Here I am, Danny, over here.
1: The reason why I called you and asked you to come down here to the morgue is...
2: You said you had something interesting to show me, Dr. Sinsky.
1: I said interesting, Danny, because to you, a policeman, that is a proper word. As far as I'm concerned, to me, it is merely a function
2: of
1: the...
2: Come on, doctor. What did you ask me to come down here for?
1: I'll show you. Larry Greenough, Danny.
2: Did you do an autopsy on him already?
1: Merely a superficial examination. Now, here. Look.
2: A welt on the front of his thigh. What about it?
1: Post-mortem lividity, Danny.
2: What?
1: A very simple thing. A person who, after he is dead, lies in one position for an hour or two, develops such a welt, as you call it. Hmm. Seepage of blood to the lowest part of the body. Physics, Danny.
2: You mean Greenhow was lying on his face after he was killed?
1: Yeah, probably with one leg drawn up under him. I took the liberty, Danny, to call down for the photographs taken at the liquor store where Greenhow was found dead. Here. Now, did I use the right word?
2: Lying on his back. Yeah, you did, Doctor. It's interesting, all right.
1: Thank you.
2: Where's the nearest phone down here, Doctor?
1: Through that door.
2: Thanks, Dr. Sinsky. Thanks a lot.

0: All right, Miss Elgin.
1: All right, what?
0: This is why I called you. This is why I picked you up. This is where we're going. You can sit right there in the car, Mrs. Elgin, and I'll get back in and we'll drive downtown and I'll book you for murder. Thanks.
1: What are we going here for?
0: Mrs. Elgin...
1: I asked you a question. What are we going here for?
0: You'll see. Come on. I want you to do something for me.
1: What?
0: Go in that vestibule and knock on the door. I'll wait here on the stoop.
1: No.
0: All right, let's go back downtown.
1: What do you want of me?
0: I told you.
1: I didn't kill anybody.
0: All right, you didn't kill anybody. Go in there and knock on the door.
1: No one's home.
0: Knock again. Again.
2: Margaret.
1: I didn't want to do it. He made me, Ray. I didn't want to do it.
2: What? What, baby? What are you talking about?
0: Inside, Ray, inside, what? Both of you. Thanks, Mrs. Elgin. All I needed was that the two of you knew each other.
1: Ray, I didn't want to do it. He said he was going to charge me with murder.
2: Well, baby,
1: He said he was going to charge me with murder.

0: The two of you knew each other.
1: Ray, I didn't want to do it. He said he was going to charge me with murder.
2: Well, baby,
1: he said he was going to charge me with murder, Ray.
2: What's it all about, Cole?
0: How's your hand, Ray?
2: I get twitches.
0: You'll get over it. Tell me again how you cut your hand, Ray.
2: Like I said, with a bottle. What's this all about, Mark?
1: I don't know, honey. I guess all we can do is listen to Mr. Clover.
2: Tell what for? What do I have to listen to him for?
1: He thinks John was murdered, Ray. I don't know how he got that idea. Swear I don't know how he got that idea, Ray.
2: How'd you get it, Clover?
0: You killed a man named Greenhow in your store last night. He told me Margaret's husband was murdered.
2: Yeah, he told you Margaret's husband was murdered. So? Who else is he going to tell?
0: No one. You took care of that.
2: What would you do if your store was knocked over five times? Kiss the heister?
0: Hand him your register? Yeah, yeah. Greenhow wasn't killed in your store, Ray. Where'd you kill him? Here?
2: You going nutsy? Sure, I killed him in my store. Blood all over him, wasn't there, where I shot him?
0: Your blood. You cut your hand on purpose after you shot him. Look, Ray, there are a couple of things I can do. Have tests run on your blood type and Greenhow's, or have technicians tear this house apart looking for signs of blood. I figure this is where you killed him.
1: Gee, Ray, you're in a lot of trouble.
2: Shut up.
1: I didn't say very much. I just
2: said... Shut up!
0: You killed Greenhow because he saw you push Mr. Elgin off the roof. Because he was blackmailing you.
2: You told him that, Margaret?
1: You told me to shut up, and I'm going to shut up.
2: You told him that, Margaret?
0: He didn't need to, Ray. I learned that Greenhow paid off an old debt, a big debt. So I'd ask myself the question, where did he get the money? And why did he get the money? Why? Because he saw one man kill another.
2: What did I kill John Elgin for? What motive did I have? You gotta have a reason. You gotta have a motive.
0: You had a motive, Margaret.
1: I still look good to you, Ray, honey.
0: You almost had Margaret when her husband fell in love with another woman. But he got over it. Went back to Margaret.
1: It was very touching. Gave me a speech about there wasn't going to be a divorce, ever. He said, let's start all over again. You remember, Ray. I tried to explain that to you. You're so hot-tempered.
2: Margaret, for the love...
1: So hot-tempered.
0: Margaret! Oh, it's over now, Ray. A little ex-book. You knew you were a murderer and blackmailed you. Then you got tired of paying. So he came to me, labeled it murder, and went away.
2: And Greenhow wasn't lying. He didn't tell you I'd killed Elgin.
0: That's right. Greenhow didn't identify you. He just came to the police to frighten you. He just reported a murder. When he came back here to tell you what he'd done, you killed him.
2: Margaret, help me.
1: Can I talk now, Ray?
2: Come on, help
1: me. He never said your name. Why didn't you pay him?
2: He would have said it.
1: Not if you'd have paid him.
2: He would have said it!
1: Look how hot-tempered he is. Knows everything. Him. Burns our life away.

There's a special moon over Broadway tonight. It dips low and mixes with the laughter, the clack of heels, and the light flung downward from the spectaculars. And people look at it, point at it, wink at it, and run into whatever shadow they've planned for the night. It's Broadway, the gaudiest, the most violent, the lonesomest mile in the world. 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

Broadway's My Beat stars Larry Thor as Detective Danny Clover, with Charles Calvert as Tartaglia and Jack Crucian as Mugovan. The program was produced and directed by Elliot Lewis, with musical score composed and conducted by Alexander Courage. In tonight's story, Louise Lewis was heard as Margaret Elgin and Bill Boucher as Ray Ford. Featured in the cast were Charlotte Lawrence, Billy Hallop, and Steve Roberts.

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2: Shortly after 10 at night, 15 minutes since the murder of Gordon Weber, as a few blocks from the murder apartment, Gus Jansen watches Ed Beekman's daughter fight to control her tears. Kate doesn't notice how keenly Gus watches her. She doesn't suspect any motive for her interest, save friendship. Now.
3: Katie. Kate. Get hold of yourself, Kate. People are stopping to look.
4: Oh, I'm sorry, sir.
3: You got out of your system now?
4: I think so.
3: Then tell me.
4: About Gordon?
3: You'll need a friend, Katie.
4: I hate to talk about it.
3: You'll have to someone. Wouldn't you rather to me?
4: Well...
3: That's my girl. Now, how did he die?
4: There was a knife, and there was blood on it.
3: Now, wait, don't try to talk now. Come on. My car's right over there. I'll take care of it. Get in, Katie. Now, you went to his apartment. Why?
4: He said he was going to prove things about you and my father.
3: What things?
4: I don't know. He never told me.
3: He was lying to you, Katie. He only wanted to get you alone.
4: Oh, I guess I should have known better. He was drinking. He'd been drinking a lot. Instead of...
3: Yes?
4: He was fresh. I got scared and I ran into the bedroom. I locked the door. Oh, that was foolish, too, but I didn't think. He knocked on the door and he said he'd break it down if I didn't come out. And then...
3: Yes?
4: He stopped knocking. I didn't hear anything for a minute. And then I heard Gordy's voice. He was begging. And then he screamed. Oh, it was terrible. I waited for a few minutes, I don't know how long, and then I opened the door. I didn't see him, not at first. And then I did.
3: When you heard Gertie's voice, did you hear him mention a name or hear other voices?
4: No.
3: Do you know if it was a man or a woman?
4: No.
3: Everything was just as you told me. And you did tell me everything.
4: Of course.
3: Kate, I'm your friend. I hope I don't have to say I want to help.
4: I know, Gus. And I'm grateful.
3: Then please, trust me and please don't be hurt by what I say.
4: What are you talking about?
3: You, me. Kate, it's hard to believe.
4: Oh. Oh. Now I know what you're thinking. Gus, do you think
3: I'd understand if you did. Gordy was a mean, dangerous guy. No one could blame you for protecting yourself.
4: But I didn't. Really, Gus, I didn't. I ran away from him.
3: Forgive me, Katie.
4: Gus, how could you think that I...
3: didn't want to, and I don't now. But you ran away.
4: What?
3: You ran away after he was killed.
4: And you thought, because I ran away? Oh, Gus, you know why I ran. I was scared, and Gordy looked... Well, I couldn't stay there.
3: I understand, Katie, because I know you. If only you'd called the police and told them.
4: Oh. I never thought. I only wanted to get away. I'm beginning to think clearly now. You're right. I should have called the police. I'll tell them now.
3: Yes, you'll have to, of course. And explain as best you can why you ran away. If only... Kate, did anyone see you leave the apartment?
4: I don't know. I don't think so.
3: Well, that's a break. Go back and phone the police. Don't let on you ever left the apartment. No?
4: I can't go back in there. I just can't.
3: Then phone them from the corner. Tell them what happened and where you are. They'll come to you.
4: Oh, all right.
3: Tell the police you ran straight to a telephone. I'll let you off in front of the drugstore. Oh, and Katie, better tell your mother and father. Prepare them for it. What is it?
4: My father.
3: What's he got to do?
4: Everything.
3: You've got to think about yourself.
4: I have to think about him, too. Oh, Gus, he's on parole, and he just got a promotion.
3: Well, all that's separate and apart.
4: No, you don't understand. He's happy. For the first time since he came home, I almost wrecked everything before. Now, if he learns I went to see Gordy...
3: You can explain.
4: How can I explain all those months I worked in the club? And how... I've got to think. Tell me what to do, Gus, please.
3: I told you, phone the police and tell them.
4: Tell them what? What can I tell them? What can I tell them? I don't know who did that to Gordy.
3: No.
4: It isn't as if I could help them. If it was just me, I would go back. I want to. Don't you see? Don't you see what it would mean to Pa? Gus, you understand.
3: You really mean it, don't you? You take a real chance to keep from hurting him.
4: It isn't as if I could help the police. A chance?
3: Yes. If you don't tell the police you were there, and if they should learn, you'd be in a jam here, a real jam. I think you should go back.
4: I won't hurt my father and mother, Gus. Don't ask me to.
3: I'm thinking of you. Remember, it'll be worse if the police find out.
4: You explain. And I understand. I'll take my chance.
3: I'm proud of you, Katie.
4: Then you do understand.
3: You know I do. All right. I'll drive you home.
5: Now, in the murder apartment, police technicians photograph the scene as Perry Mason draws his secretary to one side.
6: Bella.
4: Yes, Chief.
6: First chance you get, go outside, phone Audrey Beekman, tell her what has happened.
4: Oh, Perry.
6: Warn her that she will be questioned by the police.
4: Okay.
6: And then phone Jackson, tell him to stand by to get rid of habeas corpus for Ed Beekman.
4: For Ed?
6: Yes, this looks tough. Oh, come home.
7: Sorry, I had to keep you waiting. You know Beekman pretty well, huh, Mason?
8: Uh-huh.
7: He did you a favor?
6: A big one. His testimony helped me break the Walter Bott case.
7: Mm-hmm.
6: Ed Beekman went to prison because he stood up to be counted.
7: And I hate to nail the guy, but... Well, it's my job. Let's go.
6: Where?
7: Talk to Beekman.
6: All right, let Miss Streeter down and move my car.
7: Now, don't worry about your car.
9: I really think I ought to move
7: you
9: it.
7: You come with us, huh, Miss Streeter? Now, Mike, wait outside, hmm?
10: Yes, sir.
6: How's it going, Ed?
10: Well, I'm okay, Mr. Mason, but I'm worried about Audrey. Did you phone Audrey, Mr. Mason?
7: Nobody phones her, not yet. I want Mr. Mason to hear this. Beekman, you were in stir. You're on parole now. Now, you know Mason. If you know him, you trust him. Now, Mason is standing here because I want a guy that you can trust to back up what I say. Beekman, the medical examiner, is just about positive that Weber was killed with a knife that we found laying beside him. He can't be dead sure until the autopsy, but off the record, he knows that Weber was killed with that knife. We found fingerprints on that knife. Your fingerprints.
9: Oh, Perry.
7: Now, Mason, every word I just told him is true. His prints are on the murder weapon.
6: What are you asking, Lieutenant?
7: Tell him that I'm not lying.
6: Halverson is not lying, Ed. He shoots square.
7: Okay, Beekman, let's have it. I can't promise you a thing. You're on a one-way street. If you get it off your chest, I can promise that the street won't be so rough.
10: You mean confess?
7: Mm-hmm. And I'm asking in front of Mason so you'll know that I'm not handing you a fast shuffle. Now make it easy on yourself.
10: I've got nothing to confess.
7: Tell him how it stands, will you, Mason?
10: He doesn't have to. I know what I'm up against, but I'm not going to confess because I didn't kill.
7: I'd like to believe you, fellow. Mason?
10: I didn't kill him.
6: Halverson... Ed is not a liar.
7: Maybe not. But there are times when any man will tell a lie. You'll have to stick around a few minutes, Mason. I've got something to tell you. Beekman, it... Never mind. If you need any cigarettes, just ask the sergeant.
5: You know Ed Beekman's fingerprints are on that knife only because Ed took action to protect his daughter. But for whatever reason, his prints are on the knife that killed Gordy. And now, well, by all means, join us tomorrow, won't you?
8: What has a hazelnut in every bite?
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8: Thick milk chocolate for your delight?
11: Sorry!
8: Nougat and caramel golden light? 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
2: I came across Mr. Kipling in the meadow by the church. 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
2: Sam Spade, Detective Agency?
3: Me, sweetheart.
2: Sam! Do you know you're in all the papers?
3: Don't think I'm happy about it.
2: You were standing on the sidewalk pointing, and there's a dotted line running from U to X where they found the body.
3: You mean where they found the last body, F? There were several before it.
2: I know. All those poor, poor people.
3: Tell me, Effie, how many dots were there running from me to where they found the body?
2: Oh, let's see. 1, 2, 3, 6, 12, Sam.
3: That's what I expected.
2: What does it stand for?
3: For 1, 2, 3, 6, 12. Death, Seth.
2: Oh, no, not really.
3: But definitely. We just got in on a big finish. This is a tale of deceit and intrigue that's sprung through many islands and several countries. Yea, through a great many lives. So I am left with no choice but to call it the String of Death Caper. For NBC, William Spear, radio's outstanding producer, director of mystery and crime drama, brings you the greatest private detective of them all in The Adventures of Sam Spade.
4: Effie!
2: Get in, Sam!
4: Don't shout!
2: How are you, Sam?
4: Oh, I'm all right, I guess.
2: Yeah, let me look at you.
4: Yeah.
2: Sam, you need a rest. You've been staying up too many nights.
4: And going around with the wrong people. You don't have to tell me.
2: Well?
4: I have only this to say. If the people I've been going around with lately won't be going around anymore, so don't worry about me.
2: All right, Sam, if you say so. Yeah. But you look so terrible. Your eyes are bloodshot.
4: Aren't everybody's?
2: And your hands are shaking.
4: True, Effie, and here's why. Take it down. You ready?
2: Well, don't make it too gory, Sam.
4: Effie, I am not going to pull any punches. You'll have to take it as it came, the way I did. Oh. They fill it in. Through Lieutenant I.C. Kelsey, homicide detail, San Francisco Police, from Samuel Spade, license number 137596. Subject, the String of Death Caper. Dear Kelsey. It's hard to believe that the events of the past 48 hours all began with the discovery of the oyster, but they did, and they made a marked change in the census figures of several countries. The whole thing was incredible. The most incredible part of it was that I was careless enough to let myself get mixed up in it. The entire Simi saga began 2 days ago when my door opened and a woman walked in. Showgirl, type 7B, tight black skirt, two-tight blouse, red alligator shoes, hair overdone in somebody's peroxide oven, you know, that kind of stuff. She chewed gum, of course, and swung a black patent leather handbag. And her charm bracelet was so loaded, I wondered if she could lift her arm.
5: Let's face it, I'm stranded.
4: Really? Where?
5: Where'd you think? Here, right in this town.
4: Well, my sympathies. Won't you sit down?
5: Thanks. You're a gentleman.
4: Not even so.
5: The next time I take a job somewhere, I'm going to carry a ticket back to where I came from and a 6-day supply of K-rations.
4: Well, would you care to tell me about it?
5: I was doing an act at the Gay Paree when the blow fell.
4: Yeah.
5: They had a big floor show trying to boost business, but it didn't boost. It busted.
4: Oh.
5: The place was padlocked. Likewise, the owner's pocketbook. We were out 2 weeks' salary.
4: We?
5: I was the Alga half of the dance team of Ricardo and Alga.
4: And then?
5: Ricardo, the creep, must have been tipped off, because the night we closed, at the end of his first number, he danced off the floor, out through the stage entrance, and was never heard from again.
4: Well, I always say we're better off without those kind of people around anyway.
5: Not when he buffaloes out with all your savings.
4: I hate him already.
5: Well, I sent a wire to my booking agent for help, and his answer came back something like this.
4: Hmm?
5: Here, they're starving in the streets. At least you got a hotel room to do it in.
4: Pardon?
5: What a laugh.
4: Oh, those agents are a shifty lot. They only like you when you're with them.
5: Ah, you're telling me. My rent's up at the end of the week, and after that, who knows?
4: Well, now, madam, your story has touched me very deeply. Would it spoil your timing any if I asked you why you came to see me?
5: Hey, you know, you got a style there. It's unique.
4: It's widely copied.
5: Now, don't flash too much of that repartee and make me forget what I came here for.
4: Just unburden yourself, Olga. No more repartee.
5: The name's Kelly. Kelly Green. Oh. Who would be seen on the street as Olga?
4: Pardon my mistake?
5: Yeah. I came to ask you to find a guy named Captain Eric Nostrin. He's somewhere in San Francisco.
4: An army man?
5: He bought that title in a saloon in Tahiti. He's a beachcomber. Pam Kelly's got some information she wants to sell.
4: Mm-hmm.
5: You can reach me at the Embassy Hotel, 627. See you later, Sam.
4: Just a minute, Kelly.
5: Yeah?
4: I hate to mention this to someone in your position, but there's a fee for my services.
5: Oh, he'll pay you. The kind of information I got he wants real bad. Well, ta-ta.
4: Clearing everything off my desk, two shoes with feet in them, mine, I embarked on this dangerous assignment, if Brian Donlevy will pardon the expression. You know, I am not without sources of waterfront information, and in a couple of hours I found myself in a bistro called the Backwash, a place that hangs so precariously on the west bank of a bay that flies come to study it.
6: Sammy, how are you?
4: Hello, Eddie. What's a good word?
6: Well, Sammy, I know what I hear, but what I hear sometimes ain't the truth. Or am I too quick for you?
4: Give me a for instance.
6: Well, the guy you called about is sitting down at the far end of this very same bar. At least he calls himself Captain Eric Nostrin. This is what I hear from my side of the bar. But whether he is or not what he says he is only something that can be verified by investigation. Or am I too quick for you?
7: I have another pint of beer, bartender.
8: Yeah, let me buy.
7: Sure. You can buy me drinks all night.
8: But don't make the mistake of trying to get me drunk.
7: Make it two, will you, Eddie?
6: Hi, Sam.
8: Sam. That means he knows you. You're okay by the house. Well, then you're okay by Captain Nostrin.
6: There you are. Two beers.
8: Yeah. What's the rest of it, Sam?
4: Spade.
8: Yeah. Well, I'll tell you something about you, Sam Spade. You didn't come here to drink with me. You came to talk. Shall we go over in a booth?
4: That's a good idea.
8: Right. Yeah. Now I'm ready to listen.
4: Do you know Kelly Green?
8: Kelly? The dancer?
4: Yeah.
8: Why, every blasted sailor in the Orient knows Kelly. Let me see now. The last time I remember her, she was dancing on a table in Singapore for some Dutch officer.
4: Well, she's in town right now. She said she has some information you'd want to buy.
8: I bet she has. You a friend of hers?
4: Since this morning.
8: Oh, that's long enough for me. Now, what are you? Private detective?
4: I am, and that brings up one other point. She said, you would pay me for finding
8: it. Oh, surely. What's your fee?
4: $25.
8: Yours 50.
4: No. Look,
8: take it. Now, as far as I'm concerned, you've earned it. Now, then, what's our address?
4: Embassy Hotel, room 627.
8: Well, I'll get in touch with her.
4: Well, see you around.
8: Hey, wait a minute, Spade.
4: Hmm?
8: How would you like to find someone for me?
4: Why not? Who are you looking for?
8: A man named Chan Lee. Now, suppose I tell you the old story now. You take a look at these. Look here. Feast your eyes.
4: He took a swatch of velvet cloth out of a sea jacket pocket and opened it. On it were six very large, very breathtaking rose-colored pearls. Ostrin's eyes flipped over each pearl as if he knew it by name and lineage. He let me stare at them for several silent minutes before he spoke again.
8: See such timeless beauty captured in six perfect spheres?
4: I haven't seen many like those.
8: Ah, and there aren't many. 12, to be exact. 12 in all the world.
4: Now, what are pearls like that worth?
8: Well, any jeweler in the city would give you $5,000 a pearl for them. But if I had all 12, I could sell the set for $75,000.
4: How'd you get the half of the 12 pearls, Nostrin?
8: You ever hear of the Thawatoy oyster banks off the Borneo Islands?
4: No, I haven't been pearling lately.
8: Ah, well, I have.
4: Well, is that where these came from?
8: That's right, from the Thawatoy banks. A friend of mine named Juro, named Hong Kong Ari, tipped me off that 12 perfectly matched rose-colored pearls could be picked up at Cagayan Sulo from a wholesale buyer called Tong Se Mao.
4: Well, which is it?
8: I shipped over on a catch with two other men. Tong Se Mao asked 12,000 pesos for the lot, and I took them.
4: Mm-hmm.
8: Again, when we left Cagayan Sulu, I got caught in a storm and I went overboard. But I didn't fall accidentally, no. I was it on the head and thrown overboard.
4: Your buddies wanted the pearls.
8: Ah, they got six of them in my sea bag. The other six were sewn inside my belt. I still have those. But I traced those two guys all over the Orient. But both of them were killed. Ah, the Morrow curse, they say. So far, 8 people have died over these pearls.
9: The Marlowe curse.
8: Carney, isn't it?
9: Yes.
8: Anyway, the rumor is that the other 6 pearls have found their way to San Francisco and that a man named Chun Lee knows about them.
9: Mm-hmm.
8: Oh, I've been here 48 hours and I haven't found him.
9: Well, what do you plan to do when you find him?
8: Don't you worry, Spade. I have a buyer.
9: What?
8: I'll pay cash for him.
9: All right, I'll give you $50 worth of looking for Chun Lee. Now, where can I get in touch with him?
8: You in the book?
9: Yeah.
8: Then I'll find you. Oh, just one thing, Spade. If Kelly likes it, you must be straight.
9: Here, take a pearl.
8: Now, wait a minute, Master. You just said each one of these pearls is worth $5,000.
9: $7,500 to me,
8: but I want to play it this way. Now, if you find Chun Lee, you ask him if he knows me and ask him if he knows about the pearls.
9: Mm-hmm.
8: Now, maybe he won't talk to you, so if he doesn't, just show him the pearl and then walk out. He'll fall all over himself to find me.
9: Well, you know best. I assume no responsibility for this pearl, Robin.
8: I can handle the responsibility for both of us.
9: Harry Ching, a friend of mine who has his ear to the Oriental ground, put down his mother tongue edition of that great Chinese detective, Shylock Holmes, and directed me to a little food store just off Grand Street. There were a number of people in the store looking at merchandise. My man was small and fat and behind the counter.
10: Good afternoon. May I assist you?
9: Chun Lee?
10: Oh, no. My name is Leon.
9: Harry Ching told me Chun Lee would be here.
10: Oh, before my name, Leon, my name Chun Lee. The personal reason for change, you understand?
9: Not fully, no, but I'm not here to inquire about that.
10: Oh.
9: Tell me, do you know a man named Captain Eric Nuskin?
10: No. Never hear a name, Captain Nuskin.
9: With his big, red-pointed beard, rough. Register?
10: Sorry, no.
9: Ever hear of the rose-colored pearls of Palatown?
10: You joke. Why you talk pearl with you young? I be your Chinese food, not beauty.
9: Well, I might have the wrong Chun Lee, but do you know anything about pearls?
10: Oh, I can tell good pearl from bad pearl. My uncle wants pearl Florida.
9: Well, take a look at this.
10: Let me see. Huh?
9: Well, don't put it in your mouth.
10: I just bit it to test skin. Oh, yeah. Show me a joke with me.
9: Joke about what? I know where 5 more are just like that, worth $5,000 a piece.
10: Somebody pull your leg. This poor Japanese culture pearl, artificially colored, worth maybe $5.
9: Really?
10: Next time, don't play a joke on Chinese.
9: Lee, you in?
10: Oh, yes. Got me both.
9: A skeptic, I took the pearl to a jeweler I know, and he told me Chun Lee lied in his scraggly beard. It was the finest specimen of rose pearl he'd ever seen. Then I went back to my office to wait for Nostrand's call, when and if it came. I say I went back to my office, but not directly in, because just as I was putting the key in my lock, something familiar pushed in between my shoulder blades.
4: Mr. Spade, I know all the tricks, so don't try any. Just open the door and go in.
9: You bet.
4: Now sit down at your desk and put your hands on top of it.
9: Mm-hmm. Yeah, you were looking at the tea in Chun Lee's store, weren't you?
4: I was, and I want the pearl you have.
9: Me?
4: You.
9: All right, if you're going to make a scene, suppose you give me something.
4: I don't have to give you anything. That pearl belongs to me. It was stolen from me, along with all the others.
9: By Eric Nostrand.
4: Right. Bought those pearls from Tung Tse Mao in Cagayan Sulu. Nostrand was crew on my catch, and on the way back to Shanghai, he threw me overboard so he could have the pearls himself.
9: Well, didn't you drown, Mr.?
4: Ivan T. Sanderson.
9: Oh.
4: Some Jap fisherman picked me up.
9: Good.
4: This is the first of the 12 rose-colored pearls I've gotten back, and I mean to get the other 11. Even if it takes a few dead bodies to accomplish it.
9: Well, I admire your spirit, sir, but I'm afraid you've picked out a tough career.
4: Where's Nostrand?
9: I don't know.
4: You must know you're working for him.
9: Look, he said he'd contact me. Honest, he...
4: How did you get tied up with him?
9: A girl named Kelly Green hired me to find her.
4: Call her.
9: All right.
4: And ask her where Nostrand is.
9: All right, I will. But don't point me. Not polite.
11: Embassy Hotel.
9: Oh, 627, please.
11: Whom are you calling, please?
9: Miss Kelly Green.
12: Hello?
9: Kelly?
12: Yeah?
9: Sam Spade.
12: Yeah?
9: Did Captain Nostrand get in touch with you?
12: No. Did you find him, Sam?
9: I did.
12: Well, he hasn't come up here yet. Not yet, Sam. Thanks for calling. Goodbye.
9: She hasn't seen him yet.
4: Thank you, Mr. Spade. I'll be checking with you from time to time.
9: He pocketed his gun and stalked out with a $5,000 pearl in his hand. I knew he had heard the operator say Embassy Hotel, and I knew he heard Kelly Green's room number. So I let him get a small head start. He went directly to the Embassy Hotel. I followed him into the lobby. He got the one elevator, and I had to wait until it went up and came down before I got it. When I arrived at the sixth floor, the door of 627 was slightly open, and there was a sharp odor in the air. Ivan T. Sanderson wasn't there, neither was Kelly Green. And dragging himself across the floor, trying to reach the door, was Captain Eric Knutson. He had two bullet holes in his back. I tried to help him, but beyond him, he collapsed dead. As his body relaxed, his mouth slowly opened, and five rose-colored pearls rolled out.
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0: Three chimes mean good times on NBC. 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Will they topple? Well, you'll have the answer tomorrow on Your Hit Parade. And now back to the String of Death caper, tonight's adventure with Sam Spade.
1: After I found Narson's body, I called you, Lieutenant Chelsea, and told you as little as I could. After that, I went out to dinner and then home to bed. This hiatus was necessary in order to let the pot of vicious intrigue bubble
2: a little.
1: Well, the next morning, at considerable expense, we added a new character to our play, which was already an extravaganza.
3: Good morning.
1: Well, good morning.
3: I am not sure, monsieur, whether I am going to kill you or let you live.
1: A very effective entrance, sir. And
2: who are you?
3: Jacques Malraux.
1: Aha!
2: A very
3: Malraux curse. The same, monsieur. It was reported in the paper that you found the body of Captain Eric Nestrand in the apartment of a girl named Kelly Green.
1: Well, I'm afraid I just happened to be there.
3: Did you happen to know if anyone found a number of pearls on Nestrand's body?
1: Well, as far as I know, they didn't. You mean the Tawatawi pearls, don't you?
3: Aha! You know about them?
1: A little, yeah. They belonged to a man named Tung Se Mao, who sold them to a man named Ivan Sanderson, who had them stolen from him by Captain Nostrand, who had half of his stolen from him. That's the installment I just read, anyway.
3: Perhaps it is mostly right, except for one important point. Tung Se Mao was holding them for me. They were not brought. They were taken from him at the point of a gun.
1: Getting involved. Getting involved.
3: I risked my life in the shark-infested waters of Tawi-Tawi diving for those pearls. No man but me will possess them. Now, where to find Kelly Green and Ivan Sanderson?
1: I don't know. The police don't know, so I can't tell you.
3: Aha. All right, Mr. Spade. You have an honest face, I believe you. But if it turns out later that you have deceived me, you will find to your regret that Jacques Malraux is not an easy man to do business with. Au revoir.
1: Following his exit, I allowed a pause for dramatic effect and then dissolved into the next scene. On the front door of Chanley's grocery store, there was a sign, closed for the day, so I went around the block, through an alley, and came up on his living quarters from the back way. I stood at the back door and knew somebody was home listening to some Oriental Artie Shaw. I tried the doorknob, it turned, and I carefully opened the door and stepped in.
4: What you do my house?
1: Well,
4: what? Why don't you come inside your house?
1: Turn that thing off and I'll tell you.
4: Hold on. Get out. Get out or I call police.
1: John, I didn't come here to quibble with you. I came to speak right from the shoulder.
4: What are you talking about?
1: The Tawatawi pearl.
4: I don't know pearl. Get out.
1: You know Nostrand was killed yesterday, don't you?
4: I tell you before, I know no man named Nostrand.
1: All right, where's Sanderson?
4: What man?
1: A tall man with a quick mustache who was in your store yesterday when I was there.
4: So plenty people come my store. I not know them all by name. Come to anybody. Plenty mustache.
1: All right, play it your way for
4: now. Yeah.
1: But if you ever do meet up with Sanderson, just tell him that I have the other five pearls. The ones Nostrand was killed for. Just as I closed the door behind me, I saw a pair of red alligator shoes with a pair of nylons draped over them pushed under a chair. I hesitated a minute, thought better, and hurried away. I went back to my office, pulled out a good book, and read for 3 hours. It paid off.
5: Sam, I had to come to you. I'm in an awful jam.
1: I should say you are. And it won't get you any easier when I call the police.
5: I knew where Eck was found in my apartment, but I didn't have anything to do with it.
1: Nuts. I called you from here not 10 minutes before Nostrand was found dead.
5: All right. He was there, but he wanted me to say he wasn't.
1: You want me to tell you something else about yourself? I checked with the Embassy Hotel. Your bill was paid for a month in advance. You weren't stranded. It was a murder set up from beginning to end. Buck, I can't understand your being dumb enough to use your real name.
5: He wasn't supposed to have been killed there. It was supposed to happen someplace else.
1: That's what I thought.
5: Oh, don't do it, Sam. I came here to tell you the truth. I need your help.
1: I can't help you now, Kelly.
5: He made me do it. He made me come to San Francisco, wait for Nostrand, and then find him.
1: Who made you? Sanderson?
5: No. Chan. Chan Lee. He killed Nostrand. He shot him. But we heard somebody at the door and went out the fire escape before we could search Nostrand.
2: What do you mean he made you do it?
5: Look at this. That arm isn't pretty, is it? There must be 1,000 holes in it.
2: When did you start this?
5: In Singapore. Chan used to be there and he supplied me. I had to follow him here because I didn't have enough money to buy it.
2: I see. Oh, Kelly, I'm sorry. Maybe the state will take that into consideration.
5: Sam, I want to go into partnership with you.
2: Partnership? Doing what?
5: Selling pearls. You have 5 of them. I have 6 of them. Here.
2: Where'd you get these?
5: From Chan. I heard you there. After you left, he got excited and had to take something to quiet himself down. I grabbed these and beat it while he was still under. What do you say, Sam? Let's sell them and go someplace.
2: Well, it might be arranged. Where's Sanderson?
5: Ivan Sanderson?
2: Yeah.
5: He lives on a boat. It's a yawl, a trader anchored at Pier 32. Oh, don't worry about him, Sam. You can take care of him.
2: I probably can. Did you ever hear of a guy named Jacques Marot?
5: Marot? Jacques Marot?
2: Yeah.
5: Was he in San Francisco?
2: He was in here yesterday looking for you and Sanderson.
5: Sam, the deal's off. I don't want to have anything to do with it. Here, keep the pearls.
2: I picked up the 6 pearls and put them in my office safe for the other 5 I'd taken from Nostrand. Then I went down to the waterfront looking for Sanderson. Chun Lee was still under drugs. There'd be no problem for the police to pick up. Nor would Kelly Green once her drug supply began to give out. The trader was a trim, white yawl tied up at Pier 32 with a Jacob ladder running down to its deck. I climbed down and, looking around, found Sanderson in a cabin sitting behind a table. It wasn't a commonplace thing. You see, he'd just been shot.
6: You can't do anything for me, Sam. There's nothing to do.
2: How did it happen, Sam?
6: The Marot curse.
2: Jacques Marot.
6: Yes. He made a vow that he was going to kill anyone who touched the pearl. Anyone.
2: Did he get your pearl?
6: Yes. Who has the rest?
2: I do, 11 of them.
6: When Marot finds out, I wonder how you're going to feel. Dying. 11 times.
2: That's when I turned the whole thing over to you, Kelsey. I went back to my office, put in a call to your office, and gave you a complete rundown on the case from beginning to end. Who did what and how you might go about finding them. You said you'd be right over to pick up the pearls, but you got there a little late. I had no sooner put down the phone when...
7: All right. You have a pearl. Give them to Chubb, or he will not hesitate to shoot you.
2: The way you did, Nostrand?
7: I don't have time for talk. Hurry, get pearls.
2: Okay. They're in my safe. I don't think I'm going to give you any arguments or pull anything clever.
7: It would be too bad if you did.
2: I don't really know who these pearls do belong to, and I don't care much anymore. You can have the worries instead of me.
7: I would be glad to worry about such a treasure.
2: Yeah, here they are.
7: Stay where you are. Throw them to me.
2: Catch.
7: Thank you. Now I will go. I advise you against raising outcry.
2: I'm glad to get rid of you. Go and have a long and happy life.
7: Oh? Oh, I have been handpicked by the God.
2: He was, but for a different reason. He put the pearls in his pocket, and with a little smile of triumph for how easy it had been, he turned and quickly walked out of the office. He even closed the door politely. But outside... He didn't get far. I ran for the hall, fighting my .38 out of the holster. Chun Lee lay still on the floor, and his coat pocket had been turned inside out. Steps were pounding down the stairwell, and I followed. When I hit the sidewalk, he was half a block away and running. I fired at him, and he stopped and fired back. My second one caught him in the chest, and he fell twisting across the sidewalk. I walked right up to him, but it was all over. Jacques Marot was dead. And one by one, 12 of the most beautiful rose-colored pearls in the world were dropping out of his hand, rolling down the gutter and plopping into the sewer where they belong. Period, end of string.
5: Sam, Did they all go down the sewer?
2: Every pearl, Effie. Who knows where they might be now?
5: Maybe at the filtering plant.
2: Maybe out to sea.
5: Sam, Could I get off early tonight?
2: Effie, put that thought out of your mind. They're not worth it.
5: Oh, but Sam... All that work.
2: I said, forget it. I'll go type that up. Oh. Go on, scooch. Scooch.
5: Oh,
0: Three chimes mean good times on NBC. There's music and fun in the air tomorrow evening, styled to suit your Saturday night of merriment. Dennis Day brings you songs and comedy in his charming boyish manner, and then Judy Canova gets together with her frolicsome friends for Mountain Melody and Mayhem, followed by Grand Ole Opry with singing MC Red Foley and his gang. It's a Saturday night of fun designed for you.
5: Oh, Sam, those pearls.
6: Hmm?
5: I'd give anything just to wear them one night.
6: Anything?
5: Well, I suppose it isn't worth it. But someday, somehow, I want to wear expensive jewelry.
6: Effie, I'd rather see you with a sparkling light in your eye any day. Looks much better on you.
5: And of course it's cheaper.
6: Effie, is that a slur on my character?
5: Oh, I don't get paid too much. But too often.
6: All right, let's settle this thing right here. You say you want some pearls?
5: Oh, I'd love some.
6: Well, here you are, 6 oysters. 3 boys and 3 girls. You can grow your own at home.
5: Sam, are those really oysters?
6: They are indeed. I picked them up at Fisherman's Wharf just this afternoon.
5: What do I do?
6: Well, I'll make it easier for you. I also bought a bottle of cocktail sauce. So which will it be, pearls or oysters on the half shell?
5: Oh, Sam, you're so different. Let's eat them.
6: Not until you say...
5: Good night.

The Adventures of Sam Spade are produced, edited, and directed by William Spear. Sam Spade was played by Stephen Dunn. Lorene Tuttle is Effie. Script for tonight's adventure by John Michael Hayes. Musical scoring by Lud Gluskin, conducted by Robert Armbruster.

Join us again next week, same time, for another adventure with Sam Spade. Now the Magnificent Montague, then it's Duffy Savern on NBC.

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0: presenting Orson Welles as the Third Man. The Lives of Harry Lime. The fabulous stories of the immortal character originally created in the motion picture The Third Man, with zither music by Anton Kara.
1: I always say money isn't everything. That's what I say. I mean it, too. In fact, I've always considered it a generous basis for a deal. I take the money and you take the rest. What's that? You don't agree? Now, listen to this story. It all began on a boat. There was a girl involved. Surprised? My doctor always tells me there's nothing like a quiet sea voyage to put you on your feet. My experience is just the reverse. Besides, the sea always makes me sick.

0: And now, Orson Welles as Harry Lyon, the third man in Cherchez la Gemme.
1: It all began on a slow boat to China. And I mean a slow boat to China. Just like the song, only without the music. There were only a couple of days out of San Francisco, and a while I'd be Honolulu, and I'd be getting off, but not yet, not the middle of the Pacific. And I was so bored, I was almost tempted to try. That's how come I paid so much attention to that couple. They're just another married couple. He wasn't much, face red, pale, that's about all you could remember. But his young wife had a very attractive manner, among her other assets. We caught each other's eye once or twice, which didn't seem to bother her much, except in a nice way, and we got acquainted the next night. They were always quarreling, a couple, this cute little thing, and her Mr. Paleface, I don't know why. Whenever I saw them, they were in the midst of some kind of squabble, and now at the ship's bar, Mr. Paleface, darn fool that he was, picked himself up and walked off, leaving her there. And you've got to say one thing for me. I let him get out the door. Then I counted a fast three and strolled over to her table. May I join you?
2: I wish you would.
1: What are you drinking?
2: Ryan water.
1: Waiter.
3: Yes, sir?
1: Ryan water and a scotch.
3: Yes.
1: At last.
2: At last? What?
1: What? Foolish girl. We meet.
2: It's only a day and a half that you've been giving me the once over. Not so lightly.
1: Well, we've wasted a day and a half of our lives.
2: You say the right things, Mr.
1: Let's just get acquainted. Names can come later.
2: You know what?
1: What?
2: You say the right things.
1: You said that before.
2: It's worth repeating.
1: Her name, as a matter of fact, and just to keep the record straight, was Anne. Anne Brissy, I think it was. She was blonde. Kind that likes to drink. I didn't discourage her. By the time we got up on the boat deck, Annie was beginning to feel the motion of the ship.
2: Harry.
1: How are you feeling?
2: Kiss me.
1: You're feeling fine.
2: Oh, Harry. That was good.
1: You better just keep holding on, huh?
2: It's all right with me, G-Man. Harry? Got something to confess to you.
1: Well, I can guess what it is. You're not married to that guy you were fighting with.
2: Oh, no. I'm married to him, all right. You wouldn't think so, but... No. I wanted to confess something else. I've had too much to drink, Harry. How about you?
1: Oh, I've had too much of that moon.
2: What do you mean?
1: Look, a few more days it'll be full, and I don't know what'll happen to me.
2: I just hope I'm around when it does, Harry. My, you're romantic.
1: Occasionally, honey, occasionally. When I have the time.
2: Say, what made you think I wasn't married?
1: Stupidity. I saw you quarreling all over the boat. Should have known you were.
2: Yeah. You think that after a guy spends 5 years in jail...
1: In jail?
2: Yes. Guess I shouldn't have told you that, should I, Harry? I wouldn't, except I had too much...
1: Forget it, honey. So will I. We're friends, aren't we? And that moon's nudging me again.
2: Oh, Harry, I love your kisses.
1: Don't tell me your troubles, Annie. Let's just be friends, hmm?
2: If you're a friend, you should want to listen to me.
1: You've got a point.
2: Why shouldn't I tell you? You are nice. Joe just got out. And we're heading for Honolulu to try to find his old pal, Ed Jameson. They pulled a job together. Joe was caught, but Jameson got away with $75,000 in jewels.
1: That's very interesting.
2: Keep it to yourself, Harry.
1: Oh, sure.
2: Joe's very suspicious and he can be mean.
1: My middle name is Mum.
2: Joe will find him. He had him traced to Honolulu. Jameson was always a sucker for warm weather.
1: 5 years is a long time. Jameson must have cashed in those jewels. Who knows?
2: They're still hot. And Jameson is a very cautious character. Want to see a picture of him?
1: Of who?
2: Ed Jameson.
1: Sure.
2: Open my purse.
1: Well, I not only looked at the picture of Ed Jameson, I also transferred it from her purse to my pocket. She's probably frightened because of what she'd spilled and didn't want to bump into me, so I didn't see her for the rest of the trip, but I'll tell you the truth, I didn't much care. I wasn't bored anymore. I had an interest in life. When we got to Honolulu, I didn't waste any time taking in the sights. I knew Joe Brissy wasn't wasting any either. And first come, first served.
4: No, I never seen this man's face before.
1: Well, take another look.
4: I looky.
1: You're positive now?
4: Sure, sure. He never in my barber shop. Sure not.
1: Well?
2: No, I cut man.
3: What I sell to so many people and face. I remember merchandise they buy, no face.
1: I checked with I don't know how many people and places, but Ed Jemison didn't get around much, apparently. I was beginning to wonder if this wasn't a wild goose chase. The fifth night of my search, I was resting my tired legs in my hotel room and thinking despondently of $75,000 worth of jewels when... come in.
5: Harry Lyme?
1: That's right.
5: I guess you know me.
1: Well, I've seen you, but I wouldn't say I know you.
5: Stop playing games, kiddo.
1: I said I don't.
5: I'm Joe Brissy, the husband of the babe you got tight with on the boat.
1: It's a habit of mine to get tight with wives. Which husband are you? I mean, which wife was yours?
5: A wise guy, huh? Listen, you. I carry a gun and I'm a nervous guy.
1: Interesting, but not important. Why tell me?
5: In asking around for Jameson, I heard somebody else was asking, too. And I know Ann talks too much when she drinks too much.
1: So you twisted her arm?
5: In a manner of speaking.
1: Hmm.
5: See this?
1: Is it a gun, Papa?
5: You'll stop looking for Ed Jameson or one of these little slugs will get in your way.
1: I see. I do have some dope on Jameson. Cut me in, I'll tell you.
5: I won't cut you in, you'll tell me.
1: Only if you cut me in.
5: There's a silence around this gun, Lyme. And I'm counting till three. One, two...
1: You really would shoot me. Okay. Get over there. Yesterday, he was seen surfboard riding in front of the Royal Hawaiian Hotel.
5: You lied through your teeth, kiddo. Jameson has a bad ticker. He can no more ride a surf boat than you can pull a fast one on me. Now listen here, Mr. Lyme. Remember what I said. Lay off or you'll be a man with a bullet hole through his head.

0: Pay off or you'll be a man with a bullet hole through his head.
1: Joe Brissy's remark that Jemison had a bad heart gave me an idea. I began checking hospitals and doctors, and then, one afternoon... Are you the nurse in charge?
2: Yes, what can I do for you?
1: If you will take a look at my badge.
2: The FBI?
1: We're checking on someone. We only have his photograph to go by. Here it is.
2: I know who he is. Was. Died here several months ago. Heart attack.
1: No.
2: He left a wife and stepdaughter.
1: Do you know where they live?
2: Yes, or at least we probably have a record of their address. They run a rooming house on King Street. If you'll wait a moment, I'll get it for you.

0: Yes?
1: I'm looking for a room, and I happen to see your sign outside.
0: Won't you step in?
1: Oh, thank you.
0: My mother does all the renting. I'll have to see what's available.
1: I'm disappointed in you.
0: What do you mean?
1: I was hoping you'd speak pidgin English. I'm getting to like it.
0: I apologize, but 4 years at the university here have knocked it out of me.
1: Well, occasionally a man gets bored even with charming pidgin English. I like yours.
0: Are you in the islands for a vacation?
1: No, for my health.
0: You don't look sick.
1: No, not. But I want to go on being healthy.
0: How long are you staying?
1: It all depends.
0: Oh?
1: Depends on whether you let me take you to dinner every night of every day.
0: Say, you don't let any grass grow under your feet.
1: Well, life is short at the longest. Am I right?
0: My mother would like you.
1: Well, she's your mother. I'd like her, too. Where is she?
0: On the island of Hawaii. Our family is having a luau, and I'm joining them tomorrow.
1: What's a luau?
0: I forgot you knew here. It's a feast.
1: Well, now, isn't Mauna Loa erupting on Hawaii?
0: Yes, but our family doesn't live near the volcano. Mm,
1: you're part of Hawaii, aren't you?
0: My father was Scotch. That makes me a Hapahoala. That means half and half.
1: Well, if every girl was a Hapahoala, all I can say is what a stunning world we'd have.
0: Take it easy. Or I might accept your invitation to dinner.
1: If I say something, will you be angry?
0: Yes.
1: I'll say it anyway. You are the most beautiful girl I've ever seen. Are you engaged?
0: No.
1: Married?
0: No.
1: Boyfriend?
0: Several.
1: And those earrings you're wearing, they don't spoil the scenery either.
0: Oh, they're only imitation.
1: Naturally. I wouldn't expect them to be rubies or anything like that.
0: Though they do cost a few dollars.
1: You don't say.
0: Uh-huh.
1: Hmm. Well, now that we're all friends, let me introduce myself. I'm Harry Lyne.
0: I'm Moana Byrne.
1: Pleased to meet you.
0: Likewise.
1: Moana. Were you named after...
0: Yes, Mauna Loa. That's right.
1: Oh, give me a volcano every time. But I'll take you and leave Mauna Loa to the sightseers.
0: But Mauna Loa is much more exciting than I am.
1: Impossible.
0: Let me pay you a compliment, too. Renting you a room is a positive delight.
1: Don't answer it.
0: Business is business.
1: And fun?
0: I still haven't accepted your invitation to dinner. What can I do for you?
2: I want to rent a room.
0: Come in, please.
2: Sure.
0: If you two gentlemen will just wait here, I'll go upstairs and see what we have.
2: You didn't take my warning seriously, did you, kiddo?
1: Can't a man look for a room?
2: When he's living in a hotel?
1: Too expensive.
2: Funny that you should just happen to pick the family Jameson was married to.
1: Yeah, I see you have all the information.
2: All of it, kiddo. And now here's where your information won't do you a bit of good.
1: I'd put that gun away if I were you, Mr. Brissy.
2: But you ain't me, Mr. Lyme.
1: That girl's had a good look at you.
2: I'll take care of her. In the meantime, so long. Forever, kiddo.
1: This is a rooming house. People are around.
2: I don't hear them. They won't hear me. As I once told you, there's a silence around this gun. Let go! Why, you
0: bobcat! What's going on here? What are you doing with a gun, Mr. Lyme?
1: It happens to be his. I just removed it from him against his will. Get up. Get up, Mr. Brissy.
0: What happened?
1: Well, as soon as you left, this character began mumbling to himself. Before I knew it, he'd whipped out his gun, put it to his head. Mister, what do you want to commit suicide for? You're a fool. Don't you know there's as much to worry about down there as up here? Now beat it before I call the cops. Next time you think you have trouble, ask the first person you meet about theirs. Poor chap. What's the matter, Moana?
0: Oh, I don't know. Just seeing that gun and...
1: Oh, he'll be all right. Tell you what, let's have lunch together, too. I'm starved.
0: All right.
1: Is there room for me? I want to wash up.
0: Room 210, upstairs to the left.
1: How much?
0: $2 a day.
1: Make it 3. I'm happy.
0: 2. But I'll order an extra dessert.
1: Yeah.

0: up and... Moana.
1: Yes?
0: Get that look of fear out of your eyes. It's all over now. Besides, I like my girls to look happy.

0: And now Orson Welles as the third man continues with Cherche la Gente.
1: Whenever you're ready, Moana. I sat down and lit a cigarette. Suddenly I had a funny feeling. Moana? No answer. Went through the apartment fast. No Moana. I rushed outside just in time to see her get in a cab with a suitcase and drive off. She probably suspected something, but as long as she had what I was sure was in her grip, I didn't care. As luck would have it, there wasn't a cab around, but finally...
2: Hey, taxi!
1: The waterfront. And roll it. I'll pay for speed.
2: We're running, mister. Hang on.
1: Is there a boat leaving for a while?
2: The flying fish. But I don't think you'll catch him. I think he's gone already. Maybe not, though.
1: When's the next boat?
2: Tomorrow.
1: When we pulled up to the pier, the flying fish was 100 yards away and picking up steam. I could swim, but not that fast.
2: You just miss him.
1: A boat is a her.
2: You want to go to Hawaii, eh?
1: That's the general idea.
2: Uh-huh.
1: Your cab doesn't ride on water, does it?
2: Airplane goes there soon.
1: Okay, Buster, to the airport. The plane wasn't leaving for a few hours, but it'd still beat the flying fish to Hawaii with plenty of time to spare. I spent the afternoon being careful and staying out of sight. Didn't want to tangle with Joe Brissy again. The plane was crowded. Everybody wanted to see Moana Loa in eruption. I sat back in my seat, watched the blue-green ocean below. Someone up front moved, and there was something about his movement. Yes, it was Joe Brissy. He pretended to be asleep. Well, I knew then that this character would have to be taken care of. I was first off the plane, managed to give Joe the slip, hired a car, and drove to near the pier where I waited for the flying fish to dock. Sure enough, Moana was on it. She was met by a handsome Hawaiian woman, probably her mother. They drove off, and I followed at a safe distance. When we arrived at the beach, the family luau was in full swing.
3: Harry.
1: Oh, well, weren't we having lunch together?
3: I
1: was angry with you, but then I said, forgive and forget, so I forgave. But I couldn't forget, so here I am.
3: You came just to see me?
1: What else would I come here for?
3: I'm sorry I ran off like that, Harry. That man got me all unstrung, and I wanted to be near my folks.
1: Well, that's understandable.
3: So, will you forgive me again, please?
1: I'd forgive you again without a please. What are we waiting for?
3: For you to take me in your arms.
1: That's the easiest thing I've ever done in all my life. The easiest by far.
3: Harry.
1: Yes, baby.
3: Don't talk so much.
1: I get you.
3: Harry.
1: Mm-hmm.
3: I could really like you.
1: You scare me.
3: Why?
1: What would happen if you really went for me?
4: Moana.
3: Oh, meet a friend of mine, Uncle.
4: Then you are welcome, sir. And even if you are not a friend of Moana's, but a friend of the people, you are welcome, too.
1: Well, thank you.
4: Come, we will give you to eat. So many good things. Pig wrapped in palm leaves and roasted in the ground. Fish, fruits, and okeluha.
3: That's what we call liquor.
1: Now, I accept your invitation, but first I want to go back to Ilo and get some okeluha to bring to your luau.
4: But that is not necessary. We have too much now.
1: I feel better, though. I'd really like to bring you. So don't you want me to feel good?
4: All right.
3: Get in. I'll drive you.
1: Oh, I don't want to take you away from your folks, Moana.
3: I know where all the liquor stores are in Hilo.
1: Well, I can ask, can't I?
3: Besides, I want to be with you. Come on, get in. You should have called instead of renting a car.
1: I was too anxious to see you.
3: Always be that way for me, Harry.
1: Oh.
3: Anxious. Look in the mirror, Harry.
1: Oh, that car.
3: Yes, that man at the wheel. It's the same man who tried to shoot himself.
1: Looks like him at that. Step on it.
3: What's he doing here?
1: Maybe he has it in for me and followed me. Never can tell with these people. And the same to you.
3: John, Harry.
1: Oh, I'm only doing unto him as he would do unto me.
3: No, hold on. There's a sharp man ahead.
1: He won't be following us anymore. Flat tire.
3: I think we should report him.
1: Tomorrow. Tonight, let's enjoy ourselves. Mm-hmm. Hey, you just passed a liquor store.
3: Did I?
1: Where are you going?
3: I don't really know, Harry.
1: Stop the car.
3: No.
1: Stop it, I said. All right, let's hear it. What's the idea?
3: My suitcase in the back of this car is the idea, Harry.
1: Oh. So you saw me put it there?
3: Yes. And the man who followed us. He was after the same thing. When you both fought in my house, I didn't believe your story.
1: Why not? It was a good story.
3: You said you were a tourist. A tourist doesn't carry a gun.
1: Moana, the trouble with you is you have a suspicious nature. Hey, where are you going?
3: To look at the moon. There's a beautiful view on the cliff here. Come out of the car, Harry.
1: Mm-hmm. Okay, honey. I'm as romantic as the next, I guess. But listen, honey, where do you stand about the jewels?
3: Oh, Harry, I don't care about the jewels. Look at this moon.
1: It's a great moon, kid. I don't know when I saw a better one, but $75,000 worth of... Hey, that's the brake off. The car's moving.
3: Harry,
1: hey.
3: Don't try to stop it. You can't. You can't, Harry. It's a 1,000-foot drop to the sea.
1: Phew. That was a close one. I almost went over with it.
3: But you managed to save...
1: I managed to save this. At the risk of my life, I grabbed at the back seat, and this is what I came up with. A half bottle of scotch. Hey, you didn't tell me about the scotch.
3: You didn't tell me about the jewels.
1: Now they're all at the bottom of the Pacific Ocean.
3: That's all right. The car's probably insured.
1: Oh, the car's probably insured, so everything's fine, isn't it? What about the jewels? We can't just stand here.
3: All right, let's sit down.
1: Moana, honey. Honey, $75,000 of your money, it was as good as money, just fell into the sea.
3: But it wasn't mine anymore. You'd take it.
1: Sure, but we could have worked something out.
3: Sit down, Harry. Here, next to me, and stop worrying. The trouble with you is you haven't been long enough on these islands.
1: What happens if I stay?
3: See the part of the moon, Harry, sparkling on the water? Those are the real jewels. A lot more real than those other things.
1: You know what I think? I think you slipped that break intentionally. I think you're just crazy enough to do it.
3: I hated them. Really, I did. My stepfather only told my mother about them the day before he died. And then we would have turned them in, except that we were afraid. We didn't know what to do. We didn't want to bring shame on his head. He had been good to us.
1: Well, your stepfather was a crook, honey.
3: Not in his heart. In his heart, he was a good man. Like you. Oh, Harry, I wanted us to go on liking each other. That's why I let the car slide off the cliff.
1: Honey, $75,000 wouldn't make me like you any less.
3: But you...
1: Okay. I haven't been on the islands long enough.
3: Don't you think you ought to kiss me, Harry?
1: Either that or toss you in after the car.
3: Oh, Harry.
1: I'll settle for the kiss. But first, give me some of that scotch. I need it.
3: To give you courage to kiss me?
1: No, to cheer me up after the shock of losing all that dough.
3: Harry, look at the moon. Look at me. We're the real thing, not money. Money can't buy you health. Or happiness?
1: No, but I like to have it around so I can choose the type of misery that's most agreeable to me. Okay, Moana. I know when I'm licked.

You know, sometimes when I see the moonlight reflected on the sea, I find myself thinking about Moana. She believed that gold is where you find it. That's one thing on which we both agree. The only difference is that I've made a career out of looking for it in the most unlikely places.

0: Well, come in, Smithers. What is it? Speak up, boy. Orange juice.
1: No, sir. New Kellogg's Rise and Shine.
0: Hey, fiendish.
1: And look at this, sir.
0: No peel, no pips, and it's got vitamin C. Well, Smithers, I suppose this is it.
1: What are you doing, sir?
0: Thank you, Governor. Wife and three pips to support. Thank you.
2: New Kellogg's Rise and Shine. 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
1: Once upon a time, there was an engineer.
2: Choo-choo Charlie was his name, we hear.
1: He had an engine and he sure had fun. 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
1: Yes, there's coffee pot freshness in every cup of Maxwell House.
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3: 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Only the names have been changed to protect the innocent.
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3: You're a detective sergeant. You're assigned to Narcotics Bureau. A vicious criminal has resumed operations in your city. His profession, dealer in narcotics. You know his name. You know he's guilty. Your job, prove it.
5: If you want a long cigarette, smoke the best of all long cigarettes. Smoke Fatima. Fatima is the long cigarette which contains the finest Turkish and domestic tobaccos, superbly blended to make Fatima extra mild. And that's why Fatima has a much different, much better flavor and aroma than any other long cigarette. That's why Fatima has more than doubled its smokers, coast to coast. So, if you want a long cigarette, smoke the best of all long cigarettes. Smoke Fatima.
4: Dragnet, the documented drama of an actual crime. For the next 30 minutes, in cooperation with the Los Angeles Police Department, you will travel step by step on the side of the law through an actual case from official police files. From beginning to end, from crime to punishment, Dragnet is the story of your police force in action.
6: It was Thursday, January 21st. It was cold in Los Angeles. We were working the night watch out of Narcotics Bureau. My partner's Ben Romero. The boss is Thad Brown, chief of detectives. My name's Friday. I was on the way back into work, and it was 3:49 p.m. when I got to the main lobby of the City Hall, public phone booth.

0: Hello?
1: Oh, Ma, this is Joe.
0: Joseph, you said you were going to be home at 4 o'clock.
1: Oh, I couldn't help it, Ma. They changed the schedule. I got my stuff all right. Thanks for packing it.
0: Well, I put your socks and your clean T-shirts on the bed. Did you put them in your bag?
1: Yeah, I got them.
0: Got them off the clothesline right after you called. They weren't quite dry, or I would have packed them for you.
1: I got them all right. Listen, Ma, I'll call you whenever I get the chance. Now, don't worry.
0: How long are you going to be gone?
1: I haven't any idea. Maybe a month. All depends.
0: How can I get in touch with you?
1: You can't. Call Ben. He'll get the message to me somehow.
0: Where is it you're going, Joseph?
1: Well, I'm not going anyplace, Ma. I'll be right here in the city, but I just won't be able to come home for a little while. It's a special job.
0: Oh, like the last time.
1: Yeah.
0: Well, you be careful now. Watch what you order when you're eating out in those awful restaurants.
1: Yes.
0: And get your rest.
1: Yes,
0: you
1: ma'am.
0: Need plenty of rest.
1: Yeah, okay, Ma. I'll be all right.
0: I was shopping today. I bought a nice loin roast for dinner tomorrow night. Now, you won't be here.
1: Well, why don't you invite the neighbors over? The Newtons? That'll be good company for you.
0: Maybe I'll ask your Aunt Elizabeth over.
1: Yeah. Now, don't worry. If you want to get in touch with me, you deliver the message to Ben, okay?
0: Yes. All right. What kind of work you be doing? It's going to be dangerous?
1: Oh, it's just another job, Ma. It'll work out. I'll call you when I can.
0: All right, Joseph. And be careful now. Take care of yourself.
1: Yeah, you too. Goodbye, Ma.
0: Joseph. Bye.
1: I left the phone booth and started down the corridor. I went up a short flight of stairs and turned left. The afternoon crowd in the city hall seemed heavier than usual. I walked past the elevators and turned right down another corridor. It was 3:58 p.m. when I got to room 24, Narcotics Bureau. Captain White?
2: Hi, Joe.
1: You want to take these?
2: Yeah, sure.
1: My badge.
2: Okay.
1: There's all my identification. And my gun.
2: Right. I'll take care of them for you.
1: These clothes look all right?
2: Just a minute. Now, let's see. Yeah. I don't like that tie. Romero?
3: Yes, Gipper?
2: Let's see your tie. Yeah, swap with Friday, will you, Ben?
4: Oh, Christmas tie. It's pretty loud.
1: Mine's not.
2: That's the idea. Here. Here's some stuff to carry in your pocket. Social security card, ID card, all made out to Joe Kyber.
1: Mm-hmm.
2: Some book matches from St. Louis, a couple from Reno, Nevada.
1: Okay.
2: You pick up another gun?
4: I loaned him my 25 automatic.
1: It's small. It's easy to carry.
2: Suit yourself. I don't have to tell you to be careful.
1: No.
2: It's a chance we've been waiting for, Joe. A lot depends on you.
1: I'll do what I can.
2: Just one thing I want to tell you. Take your time. Take all the time you need. Don't push it.
1: I understand. No time limit.
2: Your time's up when they find out who you are.
1: Captain Lynn White and I left the Narcotics Bureau together with Ben and Johnny Bingham. We went down the hall to the office of Chief of Detectives Thad Brown. As in most major narcotic cases, the plan involved the coordinated work of all three offices, the federal, state, and our own local bureau. The operation involved a great many men and a lot of time. When we got to the Chief of Detectives office, two men were with him. Bill Craig, the agent in charge of the Federal Bureau of Narcotics for the Southern California area, and Inspector Virgil Beckner, head of the State Narcotics Bureau for our district. All of us had one common goal, the apprehension and conviction of two men, Arthur Belmont and Ralph Costello. The first man on the list, Ralph Costello. Chief Brown outlined the overall plan.
5: Craig, your federal men have been tracking Costello off and on for 3 years now. Beck's of your state agents. Same for our men.
6: This time we can't afford to miss.
7: You figure an undercover man working locally? That right, Chief?
5: Yeah, Craig. You start right from the bottom, work up the line till he gets to Costello, if he gets there. Beck?
6: Where are you going to start?
5: Kevin White, would you lay it out for Beck and Craig?
2: Yeah. Friday here is going to handle the job. He's got his full instructions. Joe, you want to fill him in?
1: All right. I'll make my first contact tonight. I'll meet in a bar down on South Pico with another one of our undercover men, Benny Arredondo. He'll introduce me as Joe Kyber to one of his informants. The informant is supposed to help get me into the Flats gang.
7: The same bunch running on the south end of town?
5: Yeah, small-time peddlers. Be curious. A little bit of everything. Go on, Friday.
1: When I get in the gang, I run with them until I find out where and how they make their buys.
7: After you get a contact, you make buys all the way up the line and get as close as you can to the top.
1: Yeah, that's right.
5: You worked out your contact with us?
2: He knows that under no conditions will he be seen around the department here.
1: It's been set up that I have a hotel room lined up down on the east side. Romero here and Captain White will be my only contact with the office. I'll be using the name Joe Kyber.
6: Sounds all right to me. How about you, Craig?
7: How about that informant, Friday? Can you count on him?
1: Dondo thinks a lot of him. He says he's a good man.
7: He's the first rung on the ladder. He's got to be solid.
1: Well, if he's not, we won't have far to fall.
5: Depends on how you look at it. You can kill yourself in the bathtub.
1: 8 p.m. Thursday, January 21st. I checked in at the Casino Hotel on Terminal Street. I registered as Joe Kybert, Omaha, Nebraska. I was given the key for room 5. The rent was $7 a week. I unpacked a few things I had in my bag, went down the hall, and took a shower. I went down to the lunchroom on the corner. I had an egg sandwich and a cup of coffee. It was 11:18 p.m. when I walked into Blue Wright's Bar and Grill. I ordered a beer and sat down. I watched the missing persons program on the television set above the bar.
3: Lose somebody, Kyber?
1: Hello, Benny.
3: Been here long?
1: I just got here. Where's your boy?
3: Sitting over there with that fella in the blue suit. Name's Gene.
1: Who is the guy in the blue suit?
3: One of the Flats gang.
1: Hmm.
3: Gene's lining up your introduction now. Guy's name is Ludwig. They call him Lud. He knows me as Steve.
1: Right. What do we do?
3: Sit tight till Gene gives us the word. The tie of yours looks like it's on fire.
1: Look all right?
3: I wouldn't wear it. Lud would. Get in the hotel, okay?
1: Yeah, all set. Room 5.
3: Gene wants us. Let's go.
1: Okay.
8: Hi, Steve. So your boy got here?
3: Yeah. Gene, meet Joe Kybert.
8: Hi.
3: This is Lud. Joe Kybert. Lud.
9: Sit down. You like the fights, Kybert?
1: Yeah. They got nothing out here in that line. I used to go to the garden when I was east.
9: I got some fine cards at the Legion.
1: Where?
9: Hollywood Legion. Friday night. Some classy-looking fighters out there.
1: Where is that?
9: Out in Hollywood. Nice little stadium.
1: I'd like to go with you sometime.
9: Tomorrow?
1: I got a date. Maybe next week.
9: Bring her along. A lot of women go.
1: Not this one.
9: Okay.
3: Are you guys hungry?
8: I could eat.
9: Yeah.
3: Joe?
1: Sure. How about here?
9: Nobody eats here.
1: Well, steam table over there. The stuff smells pretty good.
9: So does garbage if the wind's blowing the other way. Let's get a fresh dip sandwich, huh?
8: How about Galbraith over on Sotelo?
3: Okay. How about you guys?
1: Sure.
9: Well, let's go.
1: All right.
9: You from the east, Kybert?
1: Omaha, Memphis, all around.
9: Yeah. You don't talk very much.
1: You do.
9: You talk tough. Are you tough?
1: Sometimes.
9: This place we're going to go eat, sometimes the meat's tough, too.
1: Yeah?
9: Just like a piece of tough meat, you can always cut it down to size.
1: The following week at the fights, I met some of the other members of the Flats gang. They were a typical group of hoodlums. Unlike fiction writers have portrayed them, generally gangs of this type do not operate under a gang leader. Each member considers himself the best of the lot. For all practical purposes, they didn't need a leader. But as in any group, some men are more dominant than others. Lud was one of these. Because of his tough manner, I observed that the gang members placed confidence in Lud. It was then that I decided that I had to be tougher than he was if the gang was going to accept me. 5 weeks went by, March 7th. There was still no mention by any of them that they were either using or dealing in narcotics.
9: Come on in, Kyber, sit down.
1: Lud?
9: Kyber, meet Jerry Phil.
10: Hi.
1: Picked up the tickets for the basketball game tonight.
9: Good seats?
1: Yeah, they look okay.
10: Got an extra, Ducky? Maybe I tag along.
9: Yeah, we got 4.
10: You look kind of sad, Cabot.
9: He always looks that way. First he was tough, now he's sad.
1: Oh, you and that mouth. You know it all, don't you?
9: No offense, you look a little low.
10: I don't know about you, Cabot, but I'm a little under par. I'm going to have myself a pop. You interested?
1: No, I don't use it.
9: Why don't you try it? You might get a kick out of it.
1: I have. It's all right going up, but it's nothing coming down.
10: That's where you make a mistake. Stay up. Don't come down. Hello.
9: You heard what he said, Jerry. You don't like it.
10: How does he know? He never stayed up long enough.
9: Take your pop and shut up.
10: You talk about Kyber trying to be tough. You think you're the big wheel around here.
9: That's enough.
10: Better quit giving orders, Lud. You know better than the rest.
9: Look, little man, knock off that kind of talk and keep us both happy.
10: Sure. The boss, man.
9: You know, I got one positive way to shut you up.
1: Why don't you two quit?
9: This concerns me and Phil. You keep your mouth shut.
1: Well, don't get mad at me. I only wanted to save an argument.
9: Can it, I say?
1: Now, look, big mouth, you can push Phil around, but not me.
9: Now you're playing the tough guy again, ain't you?
1: Why don't you go over there and sit down, huh?
9: You set me down, punk.
1: All right, now listen to me, both of you. I'm tired of being talked down to like a junior member of the firm. You either treat me equal or leave me alone. You understand?
10: You had it coming, Lud.
9: Yeah.
1: I put that bottle down, Lud.
10: Where'd you get that gun? You carry that thing right along?
1: Right along. Put it down, Lud.
9: Okay. I'm long on memory, Cabot. Remember that.
1: Yeah, and I'm real short on patience with you.
10: Well, I still ain't had my pop. Better hurry. I don't want to miss the game. You got good seats, eh, Cabo? They're not too low. I can't see nothing if they're too low.
1: Don't worry, you'll be high enough. 2 months went by. By playing the tough guy, I gained a great deal of prestige in the eyes of the other gang members. Jerry Fell made sure that all the members heard about that episode up in Lud's room. Dealers and users of narcotics rarely carry guns. The members of the Flats gang were small-time peddlers and users. They're referred to as mules or small fry. When they found that I carried a gun at all times, they were impressed. They considered me one of them. Since the very beginning of my undercover work, I met weekly with Ben Romero and Captain Lynn White of the Narcotics Bureau. I would be picked up at a different location each time, making sure that I wasn't followed, and we would remain in the car and drive around in a remote section of the city, discussing my progress with the gang. During this first three-month period, under the pretext that I had clients to furnish, I made two small narcotics buys, one for $13 and one for $8. As soon as the purchases were made, I would mark them for identification, contact Ben, and then turn the narcotics over to him to be booked as evidence by the property clerk at Central Division. Another month went by. Thursday, June 5th, 11 p.m. We had just returned from the midget auto races, and we were sitting around in Lud's room.
9: You mentioned something out at the races, Carver. Now what's on your mind?
1: I told you, Lud, I need a half a dozen caps right away. I got people putting a bite on me. Old customers.
9: How old can they be? Only been out here 5 months, remember?
1: When they're hooked, they get to be old customers in a month.
9: I fixed up two buys with Morse for you. Tony says he can't handle anymore. Hasn't got enough around. You got on board late, you know. All of us are ahead of you.
1: Tony can get more. Who's his source?
9: Couple of guys, I know them.
1: How about an office to one of them?
9: You deal with Tony.
1: You said he hasn't got enough.
9: That's right, I did.
1: Okay, how much do you want?
9: They're your customers, what's it worth?
1: They'll pay. What's the guy's name?
9: Costello's one of them. He'll have enough for you.
1: Who's the other guy?
9: You deal with Costello for now.
1: Where can I meet him?
9: Marcel'll set it up for you. I gotta meet him in an hour. Come in.
11: Police officers. Shake it down the hall.
9: What's the trouble?
11: Checking for a robbery suspect. Find anything, George?
12: Room's clean.
9: We don't know anything about a heist.
11: You'll have to come downtown and answer a few questions. What's the matter with you, fella? You look like we spoiled your party.
1: Yeah, you spoiled it.
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1: The chance of my being picked up while working on an undercover assignment was one which all of us had considered, since only a handful of men out of some 5,000 working police officers in the department knew anything about our narcotics investigation. We knew that such an occurrence was not impossible. It's one of the chances we had to take. In this instance, we lost, and the critical meeting with one of the men we were after was forestalled. How long our detention at police headquarters would delay my meeting with Ralph Costello was anybody's guess. Could mean weeks or maybe months. I was booked on suspicion of 211 PC, robbery. So was Lud. The next afternoon, I was taken from cell block 10D2 to the interrogation room.
16: Come on in and sit down, Kuiper.
2: How are you, Friday?
1: It was a tight squeeze.
4: The booking number's been canceled, Joe. Print's been stopped.
1: Those two men from robbery who pulled me in, Wynn and Donahoe, I thought I was in trouble for a minute.
2: They had no idea you were in that room. Once they got up there, they had to follow through.
1: Well, they played it right. They remembered their etiquette.
2: Either one of them had said hello before you did, you might have been in big trouble.
1: Well, I'm in big trouble anyway. I had a meet all set with Costello. Almost set, anyway.
2: Just a case of bad timing in that pickup, huh?
1: Well, if they'd have got there 2 hours later, it might have been different.
4: Well, how do you stand now? How close are you to Costello?
1: I need some more money. I got to pay off Ludd.
2: And he'll take you to Costello if you pay the right price?
1: Yeah. Ludd's working through Morse. You know about him.
2: Remember, Friday, if there's any questions when you get back to that gang, you were booked for CCW. You're out on bail.
1: Yeah.
4: I got you another gun, Joe. 32 automatic. Okay?
1: Yeah, thanks. I couldn't go back with the same one. What about the federal and state men? How are they doing?
2: Pretty good. Federal men picked up Costello in Fresno. He was connected with a sale of 6 cans of H.
1: Mm-hmm. Not much heroin up there. No wonder Ludd can afford to hold me up. He knows there's a shortage down here.
2: Case isn't too strong against him. When it looked definite that we had him, they were going to call you off. He's out on bail.
1: And Costello's back down here now.
2: Yeah. Seems like we get our hands on the guy, but we can't hold him. Narcotics in their possession or under their control. That's what the book says. That's the way we got to get him.
1: We'll get him that way.
2: It's up to you now, Friday. Stay with it and keep your chin covered.
4: And if you need anything, Joe, call. Mother's been over at the house for dinner a few times. She's okay.
1: Thanks. Tell her I'm all right, will you?
4: Sure. She worries a lot about you, Joe. Anything happened to you, it'd just about kill her.
1: That makes two of us. I'll see you. Before I left the city hall, Captain White drew out some more money from the Secret Service Fund. This fund is for the sole purpose of undercover work. This latest amount was for the narcotics buy that I hoped to make with Ralph Costello. An hour before I left, Ludd was released on a writ that he had arranged for. Saturday, June 7th, 9 a.m., I checked back into my room at the Casino Hotel. During the 3 weeks that followed, I kept asking Ludd to arrange a meeting for me with Tony Morse, the next man on the ladder on the way up to Costello. Ludd kept stalling me. Another week went by. Captain Lynn White, Ben, and I held our regular weekly meetings. On July 6th, Ludd told me that a meeting with Morse had finally been arranged for 8 p.m. that night. I called Ben and told him I'd meet him and the captain immediately after I talked with Morse. At 8 p.m., following the instructions Ludd had given me, I was in the downstairs waiting room at the subway terminal at 5th and Hill. I was told to wait for the apple vending machine.
12: Excuse me, mister.
1: Oh, yeah, sure.
12: Kiber?
1: Yeah, you Morse?
12: That's right, want an apple?
1: No, no thanks.
12: Well, sit down.
1: All right.
12: Now, what'd you have in mind?
1: I got a couple of $100 to spend. Can you handle it?
12: Who sent you?
1: You know who sent me.
12: Sure I do. I just want to hear you say it.
1: Ludd.
12: We can handle it. What do you have in mind?
1: I said $200 worth. That's 40 caps.
12: We got it.
1: None of that Mexican junk. I want European stuff.
12: You bought before. You'll take what we got.
1: That last buy I made through Ludd, the junk was cut to nothing. Can only use so much milk or sugar, you know.
12: By the time it got to you, it was probably cut pretty thin. So was the price you paid for it.
1: I'm not looking for bargains. I pushed to good people. I want good stuff.
12: You'll do better this time. You're not dealing with Ludd. Sure, we cut it. No more than anybody else. Not as much as Ludd.
1: When can I get it?
12: You got some sick people?
1: Couple.
12: Have it for you in an hour.
1: Where's the meat?
12: Got a watch?
1: Yeah.
12: What time you got?
1: 8:12.
12: Add a minute. Make it 13 after.
1: Okay.
12: An hour from now. 9:13. Meet Ludd at Macy in Brooklyn on the corner. He'll tell you what to do.
1: Will Ludd have it?
12: Meet Ludd at 9:13. See you later, Kimer.
1: Oh, wait a minute. How do I know you're leveling?
12: How do we know you are?
1: I went out the front of the subway terminal building. I took a cab down to 7th and Main. I got off and walked into Pop Sherman's bar. I called the office and set up a meeting with Ben and the captain. I ordered a beer, paid for it, left my change in the bar, asked the bartender to watch it, told him I'd be right back. I went out the back way, crossed the alley, and got down to Los Angeles Street. I walked up to 9th and picked up a cab to take me to Fulton and Covina Avenue. I got out and walked 2 blocks. It was 8:41.
17: Yeah?
1: Hi.
17: You meet Morse?
1: Yeah.
17: Sure nobody tailed you?
1: I took all the precautions.
17: What's the setup?
1: I'm not sure, and I don't have much time. I'm going to make the buy tonight.
17: When?
1: 9:13.
17: You don't have much time. Kind of rushing it, aren't they?
1: I figured I'd better play along.
4: Who's going to meet with?
1: Morse told me to meet Ludd at Macy in Brooklyn. Said that he'd carry it from there.
17: Costello in on it?
1: I don't know. You got it all.
17: All right. We'll start picking up the flats, gang. Everyone but Ludd.
4: What do you think?
1: Well, the way I got it figured, Morse is Costello's runner. He checked me out, and as far as I could tell, he thinks I'm okay.
17: Yeah.
1: I got a hunch Ludd's going to take me to either Morse again or Costello or possibly both. I don't know where the actual meet's going to be.
4: That means a tail job.
17: We'll have to pick you up at Macy in Brooklyn and stick with you until after Ludd leaves, if he does, and follow through with you.
1: Figure it wide, Skipper.
17: Don't worry. I know we're close. What time you got, Romero?
4: 9:10.
17: Turn down the next block.
4: Right.
17: Pull up here, Ben. Here you go, Friday. Keep your chin covered.
3: Yep.
18: Hey.
17: Hello, Phil.
18: Friends of yours in the car?
17: Why?
18: I know them. They ain't friends of mine.
17: I didn't say I knew them.
18: I don't know the guy driving, but the other guy, I seen him lots. Just about 4 weeks ago, we all seen him. That fuzz white narcotics man.
17: Oh, yeah. Well, they've been riding me since they picked me up with a gun.
18: Won't do, cop. Narcotics man ain't got nothing on you. That was robbery, remember?
17: They got a make on me from Nebraska. They've been on me ever since I got here.
18: That figures. You're one of them.
17: All right, look, Jerry. I'll argue with you later. I'm in a hurry. I got to meet Lud.
18: I tag along. I want to see Lud, too.
17: You going to spill the Lud about what you think?
18: Maybe. I think I owe it to him. I known him a lot longer than you. I know he ain't no cop.
17: And you're sure that I am?
18: I know you are. Let's see what Lud thinks.
17: Yeah. All right, come on. On your feet. Get out. I looked at my watch. It was 9:02. In 15 minutes, I had to meet Lud. I had to hit Jerry Fell. I couldn't take the chance of him getting to Lud before I did. I couldn't leave him. I couldn't take him with me. I pulled him to his feet and half-dragged and half-carried him 2 blocks before I spotted a patrolman. Hey, officer! Officer, over here!
19: Yeah, what's the trouble?
17: I'm Friday, Central Narcotics.
19: Yeah.
17: Take this man and get him downtown. Contact Chief Brown. He'll identify me. Serial number 2288. Friday, Narcotics. The suspect's name here is Jerry Fell. You got it?
19: Yeah, you got some kind of identification?
17: No, I haven't. Not a thing. It's a special duty.
19: I'm sorry, I don't know you. I have to hold you till I call in.
17: All right, but hurry, huh?
19: Call box right here. This is Carlson, box 117. Check on a matter with the Chief of Detectives Brown, will you? Yeah, that's right. Have a man here who identifies himself as Friday. What's your first name?
17: Joe Friday. Tell him to hurry.
19: Yeah. Joe Friday, Central Narcotics, serial number 2288. Says he's in a hurry, holding suspect Jerry Fell. I'll hold on.
17: My watch says 9:05. What time you got?
19: I got 6 minutes after. It might be a little fast.
17: Any cab stands around here?
19: 4 blocks up the street.
17: Which way?
19: That way. Yeah. Okay, I will. Thank you. Okay, Sergeant. Sorry to hold you up. Need any help?
17: No, you just hang on to this guy. Don't let him go. I started to run. Macy in Brooklyn. 6 blocks away, and I had 8 minutes to make it. A narcotics buy is one date you're not late for. Either you're there at the specified time or there's no deal. The veteran narcotics peddler knows that that's the only safe way for him to operate. A minute, one way or the other, could mean an arrest. I ran.
20: You're out of breath, Kuiper. Anything wrong?
17: No, the cab broke down. I didn't want to be late.
20: Hey, 40 seconds. That's cutting it pretty thin, but it'll do. Come on.
17: All right.
20: Right here.
17: By this lamppost?
20: That's it, right in front of it. Don't move to the left or right. Stay put. They'll handle the rest. So long.

0: Get in, Kiber. Got the money?
1: Right here.
0: Yeah, 200. Here's your package.
1: Okay.
0: That's it. Joe Kiber, meet Ralph Costello.
1: Hi.
2: Hello.
0: Out this side, Kiber.
1: Okay. I'll see you.
0: Did you make the buy Friday?
1: Yeah, take him.
3: Hi, Joe.
1: Ben, thought you were with the captain.
3: They don't need me. That intersection's blocked off up there. They're pulling them over right now.
1: See? Yeah. They got them.
3: Costello in the car?
1: Yeah.
3: And that's half of the team. Now what?
1: We go after the big man, Arthur Belmont.
3: Took us 7 months and 4 days to get to Costello. Lots of time.
1: Yeah. Always seems to work out that way, doesn't it?
3: What's that?
1: They always run out of time before we do.
4: The story you have just heard was true. Only the names were changed to protect the innocent.
5: On July 6th at 10:45 p.m., Ralph Costello was taken to the Narcotics Bureau, the interrogation room. In a moment, the results of that interrogation.
6: It's amazing how many long cigarette smokers are changing to Fatima. Here is the actual report.
7: From coast to coast, Fatima has more than doubled its smokers.
6: Yes, more and more smokers every day are discovering that Fatima is the best of all long cigarettes.
5: Smokers find Fatima has a much different, much better flavor and aroma than any other long cigarette.
6: They find that Fatima is extra mild because it's the long cigarette which contains the finest Turkish and domestic tobaccos superbly blended to make it extra mild.
5: Enjoy extra mild Fatima yourself. Best of all long cigarettes. With the promise of the United States District Attorney that his prison terms for the possession and sale of narcotics would run concurrently rather than consecutively, Ralph Costello agreed to furnish us vital information concerning the number one narcotics dealer on the Pacific Coast, Arthur Belmont.
4: Next week, the big man, Arthur Belmont.
5: You have just heard Dragnet, a new series of authentic cases from official files. Technical advice for Dragnet comes from the Office of Chief of Police W.A. Wharton, Los Angeles Police Department.
6: Fatima Cigarettes, best of all long cigarettes, has brought you Dragnet from Los Angeles.
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0: 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Oh, the big red letters stand for the Jell-O family. 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
1: Yum, yum, yum.
0: Jell-O pudding.
1: Yum, yum, yum.
0: Jell-O tuck. 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

0: Yeah, danger is my assignment. I get sent to a lot of places I can't even pronounce. They all spell the same thing, though, trouble. But when I walk into the commissioner's office, I don't realize that this assignment's going to prove that you can sometimes hang a killer sky high with a little piece of string.
1: Morning, Commissioner. You sent for me?
2: Steve, you ever hear of the Italian movie actress named Yolanda?
1: Sure. She's made so many rice field pictures, I understand she's got waterlogged kneecaps.
2: How'd you like to meet her?
1: Oh, just hand me a pair of hip boots and I'm on my way.
2: You'll find her on the French Riviera. Her yacht is anchored at Nice. We're particularly interested in the guests she has aboard.
1: How so, Commissioner?
2: Steve, one of the most vicious pre-war rackets is in operation again. A racket that cost American citizens thousands and thousands of dollars in payoff money for the protection of relatives living in Eastern Germany, Hungary, and Romania.
1: Yeah, built up quite a fund for Adolf's rise to power, didn't it?
2: This time, we're certain it's being run as a private enterprise. It started up some 6 months ago under the direction of the same man who handled it for the Nazis.
1: That would be Herzog, colonel of Gestapo.
2: Right, only someone else seems to have taken over the racket, and the colonel's little black book. Herzog died suddenly in Lisbon 2 months ago.
1: So how does all this tie in with the Italian movie queen?
2: An American named Ernest Hall, vacationing in Nice, had the bite put on him for $25,000 last week.
1: Did he pay up?
2: Yes, he was afraid harm would come to some of his family still living in Eastern Germany. Now, Hall is certain the head of this racket is aboard that yacht. Get over there, Steve. Check with him. Find out who's behind all this and smash it. Well, that's it. You've got your assignment. Good luck.

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1: Sure, I get my assignment. Get over to the French Riviera, check with an American who's had to pay off protection money for members of his family living in Germany. Find out who's running the racket and break it up. It's late Thursday afternoon when my plane lands. The American, Ernest Hall, is waiting for me in his hotel room.
2: I was afraid for my relatives, Mr. Mitchell. That's why I didn't call the authorities until now. I wanted nothing to go wrong. I decided it would be best to investigate quietly after the payment had been made.
1: All right, Hall. Let's start from the beginning. When did you get the pitch?
2: Sunday evening. A letter had been slipped under my door. The note contained a demand for payment of $25,000. A threat against the lives of an Aunt Amelia Halderstadt and two cousins, Jan and Joseph.
1: Halderstadt? Would that by any chance...
2: Yes, my father's name. I changed it to Hall when I arrived in America many years ago.
1: I see. How long have you been vacationing here in Nice?
2: A month.
1: Run into any old acquaintances? Someone who knows your real name is Halderstadt?
2: Yes, as a matter of fact, a week ago aboard the yacht. Eric Vogel is an old friend. We came from the same village, and naturally we talked of people we'd known, our families and so on.
1: And when you got that note Sunday evening...
2: Oh, no. I couldn't bring myself to suspect that Eric was behind all this. There were others at the party aboard the yacht.
1: Any one of them could have overheard your conversation, learned that your real name was Halderstadt. Okay, who were the others?
2: Well, the actress Yolanda, of course, was there. It's her yacht. And also a French newspaper man named Albert Beauvais. An Englishman named Chipping, and Lal Hubley, a Hindu.
1: That all?
2: There were two others. Felix DeLuca, he is Yolanda's director, and George something or other. I didn't get his last name.
1: Okay, now, about the payoff.
2: Well, last night a box containing the money was placed under a bridge on the road to Antibes.
1: You see anyone?
2: No, I didn't go. Albert Beauvais did.
1: The newspaper man?
2: Yes. You see, he was with me Sunday evening when the letter came. So, naturally, we talked about it. The note instructed me to remain in my hotel room here and send someone with the money. Beauvais volunteered.
1: I see. Look, I'd like to meet these people. Beauvais, Chipping, George, what's his name?
2: I can arrange it. I am expected to board the yacht in an hour. Cocktails. They'll all be there.
1: Fine.
2: Now, I should warn you, Mr. Mitchell. These friends of Yolanda, they're of artistic temperament. Their actions are somewhat droll, strange. You might call them eccentric.
1: Or just plain screwball, huh? All right, let's go. Well, I've met some characters in my time, but nothing like the wacky group assembled aboard Yolanda's yacht. The queen herself is attired in a leopard skin bathing suit, dark glasses, a floppy sombrero with a fur 4-foot brim. She's tossing grapes across the room to a gent who's standing on his head in the corner with his mouth open. The Hindu, draped in his sheet, is sitting cross-legged on the bar, and he's cracking walnuts with his teeth. Paul introduces me to Yolanda, and a split second later, the door bursts open. Two gents race into the room. Each of them is armed with a saber.
2: That was Chipping, and the one called George.
1: I didn't even get to say hello.
3: They will be back. Come on, Joe. You sit down here next to Yolanda. Sit down, Joe.
1: The name is Steve.
3: I don't like it, but I like you. And everybody I like, I call a Joe. Come on, Joe. Sit down. Relax. Light me a cigarette.
1: Sure.
2: A martini, Steve?
1: Yeah, but easy on the olives. I may have to drive tonight.
3: You didn't meet everybody. Joe over there is Lal.
1: Lal?
3: And that one is DeLuca. Hi, DeLuca. Get over your head. Say hello to Joe, huh?
4: Hello. Viva Graziano. Viva Roque.
1: Here's your cigarette, Yolanda.
3: Oh, thank you. You know, I like you. You've got a class.
1: I owe it all to the Continental.
3: Oh, television, eh? So you're from USA, aren't
1: you? That's right, Yolanda. Ever been there?
3: Some of the years, Tom. We're going to make a picture there. DeLuca, he's writing it now. A beautiful story, Joe. It is just beautiful.
4: If you like it, Joe, it's about a young girl.
3: I'm telling you, DeLuca. Now, this young girl, Joe, she picks oranges.
4: Grapes.
3: Oranges?
4: Grapes. I ought to know. I'm writing.
3: I'm a pick of grapes. Always I'm jumping on grapes into my bare feet.
4: You kind of jump on oranges.
3: Stupido, who wants to jump on oranges?
5: I'll have a go at it, my dear.
3: Now, you keep out of this, Mr. Chief.
5: Oops. Oops. Oh, back to the world, George O'Chef. Come on. On guard.
6: Very good.
7: Oh, I say, you're a new chap here, aren't you?
1: Yeah, the name's Mitchell, Steve Mitchell.
7: Oh, I'm Chipping. No jokes, please. And this is Georgie. I can't remember his last name.
8: Hello, Steve. Just call me George. What is this business about oranges?
3: I was trying to tell Joe the story of my next picture. Oh. It's about a girl who picks oranges.
7: Yeah, poor but honest, hardworking, and all that sort of stuff, eh? A proud, stout heart beating beneath her tattered sweatshirt. Falls in love with a gentleman farmer named Rodney. He's a cad, of course.
3: Who told you?
7: Oh, I say, really, that's a bit of old hat, you know.
3: What's old hat got to do with it? You don't know this story at all, no?
7: I'd love to hear about it, by all means, my dear. I place myself at your feet.
3: Okay, while you're down there, you untie my sandals. Huh? My feet are killing me. It's jumping on those lousy grapes.
1: Well, Yolanda launches into a dramatic account of the plot, a tender, heartwarming story of love, greed, and hate among the smudge pots. Suddenly, the salon door swings open. A short, heavy-set gent stands there with a mask over his face, a .45 in one hand and a small satchel in the other.
9: Hi. What are you doing? What's the...
10: Shut up, sister. This is a heist.
9: A heist? What is it, this talk?
1: A stick-up, Yolanda. A hold-up.
10: There's the bag, gents. Let's have your wallets, watches, rings, anything that'll bring a buck. Dump in there.
8: Now, just a minute, sports.
10: Let's get with it. I ain't got all night. You first, Mac.
8: Sure. Only call me George, huh? That's me, sports. George!
10: Okay, George, get up. And don't try that again, see?
8: Oh, I don't try it.
10: Next one of you gents who gets funny winds up with a slug in him. Now, come on. Shell out.
1: The bag backs out of the room, and then he's gone. I take three quick steps to the door, stick my head outside. The slug chips a hunk of mahogany just over my head. Then I hear footsteps going down the gangplank. I take off on the double. Freddie Hall is right behind.

0: The slug chips a hunk of mahogany just over my head. Then I hear footsteps going down the gangplank. I take off on the double. Freddy Hall is right behind me.
1: Do you see him, Mitchell?
0: I think he ducked around the warehouse. Come on, we'll cut through here. Hold it.
1: What is it?
0: Someone coming up alongside the building, and he's in a hurry. Hold it, Buster!
1: What? Good work, Mitchell.
0: On your feet, Buster. Let's have a look at you. Got a light, Hall?
1: Yes. Yes, here we are. Mitchell?
0: What's the matter? You recognize this gent?
1: It's Albert Beauvais, the newspaper man.
2: Oh.
1: Beauvais, you all right?
2: Oh. Oh, Monsieur Hall, it's you, huh? Where is he? He must not get away. Now, let me go.
0: Take it easy. Who are you talking about?
2: The man who robbed those aboard the yacht. I hired him.
0: You hired him?
2: What does all this mean, Beauvais? It was a plan. That the money you gave me to place under the bridge last night, Monsieur Hall, I had marked it, don't you see?
0: So you staged this holdup and hope you'd trace the marked money?
2: Oui, alors. He was trying to bring the wallets to me.
0: Of all the screwball. Look, Beauvais, where does he hang out?
2: Oh, a small hotel, not far from here.
0: Come on, we'd better get over there fast. We hustle over to a broken-down hotel on the waterfront. Beauvais and Hall hurry into the lobby, and while Beauvais conducts an arm-waving conversation with the man behind the desk, I duck down the alley and back of the hotel. I don't have long to wait. Our hold-up friend scoots out the back door, and I grab... Sure, he's a small gent, but his left has the stock of a pile driver. I'm setting him up for a right cross when my foot slips on the wet cobblestone, and as I go down, he clubs me on the side of the head with the satchel. I'm sitting on the curb, rubbing my ear, when Hall and Beauvais come pounding up.
1: Mitchell! Are you all right?
0: Yeah, but our friend got away. He left this, though.
2: Aha, uh-huh. The satchel. Here, let me have it. You will see my plan was not such a bad one after all. Ah. Ah, look at money. Yes. Here is a bill I marked. And another.
0: So?
2: Oh, sacré bleu.
0: Yeah, your plan called for us to find that marked money in somebody's wallet. And we'd have our culprit. The money is here all right, but where are the wallets?
2: He must have thrown them away. Now we are right back where we started from.

0: Steve Mitchell will continue his dangerous assignment in just a moment. Have you started your Christmas wishing yet? Well, this is the season for it, the season when we wish we could do the most for our families, our friends, and our loved ones. All of us express that wish when we say those joyous words, "A Merry Christmas and a Happy New Year to you." But as the old song says, wishing won't make it so. How much better it would be if you could really do something to make that wish come true. Well, the point is, you can do something. You can buy Christmas seals. Yes, Christmas seal money helps pay for chest X-ray campaigns, which search out those who have TB and don't know it, so they can be treated to save their lives and to protect yours. The Christmas seals you buy today may help to find, through chest X-rays, some of the 150,000 persons in our country who have TB without knowing it. Finding their TB early, when it's easiest to cure, may mean many happy New Years to come for them. Wishing won't help, but buying Christmas seals will. Buy Christmas seals and you turn wishes into good health. Now back to Dangerous Assignment and Brian Donlevy as Steve Mitchell.
1: Plan backfired, Bouvet. Your hired stick-up man dumped all the money out of the wallets. Now, we don't know whose wallet the marked money came out of. Let's see, about 500 bucks of the money in the satchel is marked.
2: Well, the rest of it must be hidden aboard the yacht somewhere.
1: Could be. Okay, suppose you start on Operation Ashcan, Bouvet. Paul and I'll see what we can pick up back at the yacht.
3: Operation Ashcan? What is this?
1: Check all the ash cans between the dock and the hotel where your stick-up boy was hiding out. See if you can find those wallets. Could be some of that marked money stuck to one of them. Paul and I head back to the yacht. Yolanda, Chipping, and George are in the lounge. I put the satchel on the table and tell them we tracked down the stick-up man, that he got away, but we recovered.

0: money.
1: How much money was there?
0: About $2,000, George. Most of it was in this satchel, but there was $500 in his coat pocket.
1: Just what I lost, sport. Thank you very much.
0: Oh, you're sure about the amount, eh?
1: Sure, I'm sure.
0: Well, there it is. Help yourselves. Yolanda, how much did you lose? You remember?
2: A couple of hundred, Joe.
0: Chipping?
3: Well, it's a bit hard to say. I've stumbled across some rare finds in Nice, and I'm not sure how much they've cost me.
0: Rare finds?
2: He's a book collector, Joe Dunn.
0: Oh, then you don't know how much you had in your wallet.
3: Well, not more than 300, I should say. You see, I don't carry a great deal of cash on these trips. Letters of credit and that sort of thing, no?
2: Oh, I should have so much credit. He's a dirty rich, Joe.
3: No, no, a filthy rich, darling.
2: Dirty, filthy. He'll never be cleaned, huh?
0: Oh, fine. Where's DeLuca?
2: Oh, he's attending. He was no feeling so hot.
0: Oh?
2: No, nothing like losing some money to make DeLuca no feel so hot.
0: Well, slip a few of these bills in his oxygen tent. It may snap him out of it.
2: You got a good sense of humor, Joe.
0: Oh, I'm a riot, Josephine.
2: I got a good idea. Why you don't come with us, huh?
0: Will you?
2: Sure. On the cruise. We're shoving off in about an hour.
0: Oh, where are you heading?
2: Oh, I thought we'd stop at Corsica and then Naples.
0: Then what?
2: Then we split up. I got to go back to work.
0: Oh, okay. Thanks for the invitation, Yolanda. You've got yourself another passenger. We shove off, and along about dark, everybody gathers in the lounge for cocktails. Everybody but me. I figure this is my chance to start searching the staterooms, and George, what's his name, is currently at the top of my suspect list because of the way he tried to stop the holdup, and later, a prompt claim he put in for the $500. So I give his cabin a frisk, but I can't find anything. I step out in the passageway and turn to close the door behind me. Suddenly, something hard connects back of my ear. It knocks me to my knees. I can hear somebody taking off down the passageway. I stagger to my feet, brush the cobwebs out of my brain, then pound along the passageway around the corner.
4: Paul. Oh, well, Mitchell, I came below to warn you.
0: Warn me?
4: Yes, I saw DeLuca leave the lounge a few minutes ago. I thought he might have come down here.
0: I see.
4: What happened?
0: I got hit on the head.
4: Must have been DeLuca.
0: Maybe. He took off in a hurry.
4: Did you find anything in George's stateroom?
0: No. I'll try Beauvais next.
4: Wait a minute. Sounds like they're all coming below to change for dinner.
0: Great. Okay, looks like I'll have to wait for another chance. But I don't get another chance that night. After dinner, Yolanda wants to play charades, so we all have to choose up sides. Lal Hubli, the Hindu, sits in one corner cracking walnuts and keeping score. When the game finally breaks up, everybody turns in, so I'm out of luck. The next morning, when I come out on deck, Corsica is in sight. Yolanda and DeLuca are standing at the rail.
5: This is my homeland, Corsica. All night I dream about it. A great island, Mitchell. Home of great people.
0: You and Napoleon, huh?
5: Please. Put Napoleon first. Napoleon and me.
2: Poor DeLuca. He thought he was going to be one more Napoleon during the war.
5: Oh, it was nothing.
2: Oh, he's a sore eye, Joe. Instead of the battlefield, he got a desk job. It was a liaison officer in Berlin.
0: The word Berlin hits me like a hammer. That little black book which started this whole deal used to be in the custody of a Nazi named Herzog im Berlin. DeLuca could have hooked up with him there. At this point, he seems to be edging George out of the top spot on my list. An hour later, we dock and the happy little group streams off the yacht for a gay day ashore. But the trouble is, they insist that I stream along with them. In the middle of the afternoon, we split up. I get back to the yacht first with Yolanda and George. I'm just starting up along the deck when I spot Chipping coming up the gangplank with a couple of books under his arm and waving his cane frantically at me.
6: Mitchell, I say, Mitchell, a positive find.
0: A what?
6: I was browsing in a bookshop and I just happened to stumble across these. Can you imagine?
0: What are they?
6: Ancient textbooks of the gladiator school. That's where fencing really started, you know? Look here, old man. You see these illustrations? See? There. It's been the prevalent theory that the glide or sliding thrust is a comparatively recent maneuver, but you see, it's the same thing. Look, I'll show you with my cane. You go like this, you see?
0: Hey!
6: I'm so sorry.
0: Look, take that cane and...
6: I'm terribly sorry, old boy. I thrust when I should have glided.
0: Well, as long as I know, that makes everything all right. Now, try your thrust on somebody else, will you?
6: Yes, I will. I'm a fine George.
0: Yeah, you do that. Oh, brother. Oh, DeLuca. I didn't see you standing there.
5: I come to look for you. Yolanda says, tell everybody cocktails.
0: Okay, tell her I'll be along in a couple of minutes. I stay up on deck until I see all of them come up to the lounge. Then I head below. Corsica stateroom is first on my list. I go over it carefully, but there's no sign of the money. I move to Chipping's room next to it and search it. Nothing. I know I've got to work fast before they miss me. Yolanda's room is next. I give it a thorough frisk, but I'm getting nowhere. Then I spot something in her wastebasket, a piece of green string. Suddenly I remember Chipping's books had been tied with green string. I remember something else, too. There was no sign of those books in Chipping's stateroom. I look around Yolanda's room. There's a bookcase built into one wall. I go over to it. The lower shelves are crammed with novels, but then on the top shelf I spot what I'm looking for, Chipping's rare books on fencing. I climb up on a chair, pull one of them out. Yeah, the pages have been cut away, and the book is full of money.
3: Nice work, Mitchell.
0: What? Well, hello, Chipping.
3: Yes, I was afraid I might find you here. Please stay right where you are for the moment.
0: So, you're the boy who's been running the racket, huh?
3: I told you I was a book collector. Herzog's little black book has a prominent place in my collection. Amazing how the people whose names are listed in it will pay to keep anything from happening to friends in Eastern Europe.
0: Like Hall, for instance? This money is what you got from him, isn't it?
3: Yes. I suspected you were searching everyone's room, so I thought the books would be a good hiding place. At the last place you'd look would be in Yolanda's room.
0: If I hadn't spotted the string, I probably wouldn't have thought of it.
3: Oh, no use crying over spilled string. No harm done, since you're the only one who knows. Will you hand me those books?
0: Okay, here. Have some more. Sorry. Oh. I'll take that gun. It's hard to shoot with a face full of books, isn't it, Chipping?
3: Books. Mitchell.
0: Yeah, kind of a dirty trick sweeping a shelf full down on you. But after all, you made such a point to being a book collector, I thought I'd just add a few more to your collection the hard way.

0: Our star, Brian Donlevy, will return in just a moment. Fresh new comedy material to keep you laughing all evening long is what you'll hear every Tuesday night on this NBC station. Yes, Tuesday brings such stellar programs as Fibber McGee and Molly, The Red Skelton Show, The Dean Martin and Jerry Lewis Show, and Two for the Money. You'll enjoy them all on NBC. Fibber and Molly have been entertaining you from 79 Wistful Vista for more than 15 years, and they still bring you chuckling good comedy each Tuesday night. That clown of clowns, Red Skelton, brings you a three-ring circus of laughs with Junior, the mean little kid, Cauliflower McPug, and Willie Lump Lump. Dean Martin and Jerry Lewis are the madcap comedians in our Tuesday night lineup, and you never know what to expect next when they team to bring you a half hour of top comedy listening. Then, of course, Herb Schreiner is the power behind Two for the Money, and his power is to make you feel at home with his down-to-earth humor. So keep your date with our terrific Tuesday night lineup, and set your dial to NBC next Tuesday and every Tuesday for tops in comedy entertainment.
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0: That will be Steve Mitchell's dangerous assignment next week. Included in tonight's cast were Howard McNear, Betty Lou Gerson, Nestor Parva, Ben Wright, and Paul Dubov. This is John Storm speaking.

Dangerous Assignment, starring Brian Donlevy as Steve Mitchell with Herb Butterfield as the commissioner, is written by Bob Reif and Adrian John Doe and is directed by Bill Karn. Be with us again next week at the same time when Brian Donlevy, starring in the role of Steve Mitchell, will embark on another transcribed Dangerous Assignment.

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1: This is Orson Welles, speaking from London. The Black Museum, a repository of death. Here in the grim stone structure on the Thames which houses Scotland Yard is a warehouse of homicide, where everyday objects, a package of cigarettes, a length of string, a linen napkin, all are touched by murder. It's a Gladstone bag. It's a familiar object. Every railroad train carries several, inevitably useful, compact, and expandable. They always hold more than they seem. They're perfect for vacations. Perfect also for...
2: If you look inside, Inspector, just pry the two halves apart at one end, as I did.
3: Yes, I see. Odd objects to have in a valise.
2: Not if one had every intention of disposing of them, Inspector.
1: Today, that Gladstone bag can be seen in the Black Museum.
4: From the annals of the Criminal Investigation Department of the London Police, we bring you the dramatic stories of the crimes recorded by the objects in Scotland Yard's Gallery of Death, the Black Museum. In just a moment, you will hear the Black Museum, starring Orson Welles.

0: here we are, in the Black Museum. Scotland Yard's mausoleum of murder. There are times, as I open this door, you know, that I feel the old familiar inscription should be carved on the lintel. Abandon hope, all ye who enter here. Yes, abandon hope of peaceful, quiet, dreamless sleep, for within this room is almost every instrument which ever has been used for the commission of the foul deed called murder. Yes, here lies death. No doubt about it, you feel it in the dull, oppressive atmosphere. You see it first marked calmly on the neatly lettered cards. So-and-so died by this instrument at the hands of so-and-so, dated, and so forth. Your glance passes to the thing itself. You almost feel the blood. There's a camera. Ordinary tourist snapshot-taking camera. Yet within the blackness of this box, the film registered two faces. A third person saw a print. And from that recognition, three people died. One by a hangman's rope. Here's a briar pipe, well-smoked, thoroughly discolored, a pleasure to a pipe smoker, but no pleasure to the man who inhaled hydrocyanic gas with his tobacco, nor to the killer, trapped by the pipe itself. Ah, here we are, the Gladstone bag, piece of luggage for a man. It looks so commonplace, so much as if it belonged to a traveling salesman, not to Jim Hudson. Of course, in a way, Jim was a traveling salesman. He certainly had a sales talk. And he was quite successful at it.
1: Sally, I've never seen you looking lovelier.
2: Oh, Jimmy, you always do that.
1: Do what, sweetheart?
2: Say things like that, just when I want to pick a fight with you. That's one of the reasons I love you so much, despite your wife and everything else.
1: Everything else?
2: That's what I wanted to fight with you about. Well, we just can't go on like this, Jimmy, darling.
1: Why not? We're as happy as circumstances.
2: Don't you see, Jimmy? A woman wants at least a snatch of domesticity, not just clandestine meetings with the clock ticking away her happiness in the background.
1: It'll come, darling. It'll come.
0: The girl was right, of course, from her point of view. Granted that the relationship between her and the man she loved was, well, outside the recognized bounds. Granted that they found each other when it seemed too late. Still, the girl was right. She wanted a certain sense of security which can come to a woman only through the small things of making coffee in the morning while a man was shaving with an earshot. And Sally James was the kind of girl who took action when she wanted something badly enough.
2: Jim, what about the week we planned together for this spring?
1: I probably could get away, darling, if we had a place to go.
2: I have the place. Anyway, the ad about it.
1: You are something, aren't you?
2: Here, darling. I found this in the Sunday paper. Go on, read it.
1: For rent. Bungalow. The Beaches. Pevensey Bay, Eastbourne. Reasonable by the week. You've got your heart set on this, haven't you, sweet?
2: Can we do it?
1: The week of April 12th. All right?
2: All right. Oh, Jimmy, it'll be heaven down there by the sea.
0: Heaven by the sea. Poor girl, one of those human beings who believes with all her heart that dreams can become reality. Perhaps it was just as well that Sally didn't see her Jim some 2 evenings later in a quiet little restaurant not more than 3 blocks from the place she'd given Jim her precious clipping.
1: Rhoda, my darling, I've never seen you looking lovelier.
3: Oh, come off it, Jimmy. That kind of romancing just isn't in my style.
1: You're a woman, aren't you?
3: Well, you ought to know, Jimmy boy.
1: And how?
3: Thanks.
1: Look, Rhoda, I've taken a cottage at Pevensey Bay.
3: Oh, how inconvenient to have to travel all that distance.
1: Not for weekends, it isn't. Inconvenient.
3: Well, the daring young man on the flying trapeze.
1: Would you like weekends by the sea, Rhoda?
3: Why not? I think it'd be fun. Nice place.
1: Called the Beaches. Old garden, private bathing beach.
3: Sounds marvelous.
1: I thought you'd like it.
3: Well, I can't make it this weekend.
1: Neither can I. How about the weekend of the 16th? We'd go down Friday afternoon, come back early Monday morning. There's a very early train.
3: It's a deal, Jimmy. It really is a deal.
0: A clever rascal, Jim Hudson, without a doubt. Knows his way with the ladies. But he cuts his margins rather close, doesn't he? Note the dates. April 12th, the week, with Sally. Friday the 16th, with Rhoda. Well, that's hardly a full week with Sally. But, of course, Sally doesn't know about this on Friday noon the 9th as she stands in the doorway of the railway carriage in Waterloo Station.
2: You will be down by Monday, won't you, Jimmy, dear?
1: Sooner than that, if I can. You know that, darling.
2: I guess I feel like a little girl on her first trip alone.
1: I'm sorry it has to be this way.
2: Oh, I don't mind, really. I'll have a chance to put the cottage in shape. Have it all clean and comfortable for my man.
1: When I saw it, there weren't any tools there. And there's always something to fix. I'd better add tools to my shopping list.
2: Oh, and don't forget the traveling iron I asked you for, dear. And please hurry to get down and... Oh, kiss me. Quick, Jimmy, the train's leaving. Oh, Jimmy, dearest. Bye, darling. See you Monday.
1: Monday it'll be. Take care, darling. Take care.
0: Watch him as he walks up the platform. The train is already disappearing from the track. Jim has his hands in his pockets. He's whistling merrily, a man with nothing on his mind except his love affair and the prospect of the week ahead. He leaves the station, walks up the street a ways, pauses before a hardware shop. What was it he added to his shopping list? Oh, yes. Tools. He enters the shop.
4: May I assist you, sir?
1: Yes, yes, I think you can.
4: What do you wish?
1: You've got some fine-looking knives in the window. May I see them?
4: Any particular blade size, sir?
1: I think, yes, yes, the 10-inch carver will be about right.
4: Very well, sir. There we are, sir. Best Sheffield steel, hollow ground, razor sharp, and guaranteed to hold temper. It will take very little honing to keep the edge, sir.
1: Very efficient looking.
4: But do you prefer the bone or the plastic handle?
1: Bone, I think.
4: Very good, sir. Is there anything else?
1: I think, yes, a small cross-cut saw.
4: Small, about 18 inches?
1: Perfect.
4: Excellent quality, as you can hear.
1: Good. Would you wrap them, please?
4: But then that will be 6 and 4, sir. I'll just make up the slip. You'll have your package in a moment.
0: Jim Hudson took his package on the train with him on Monday morning. And tea time at the beaches, Pevensey Bay, promised to be exciting and wonderful.
2: Isn't this wonderful, Jimmy? I discovered the path to the top of the cliff on Sunday. Oh, Jimmy, it's paradise.
1: It is a nice view.
2: And so alone, so private. This is our private view, darling. It's like a honeymoon.
1: You are a sweet little thing, Sally. That is sweet.
2: I know. When you call me sweet, you think of me as a child. But I love you as a woman, Jimmy.
1: I know. Shall we go back now? It looks like it may kick up a storm.
2: If you want to, darling. Whatever you want.
0: Whatever he wants, Sally. But does he know what he wants, this man with a wife in London, you at the beaches, and still a third woman waiting to join him just 4 days from now?
2: It's too bad the beach isn't sand.
1: Oh, I don't know. Shale isn't bad. Funny about this place.
2: Funny? How, darling?
1: Do you remember the Doris Clark case?
2: Who was she?
1: She's the reason the beaches was available.
2: I don't understand.
1: She lived here. Two men she knew came down. She was beaten, buried alive in the shale. The men hung.
2: How horrible.
1: They made a lot of mistakes, or they mightn't have been caught. People shy away from a house with that kind of a story.
2: I don't care. We'll change its reputation then, with our love. Let's go inside, dear. It's getting chilly with the sun gone and the storm coming up.
0: The storm came, the rain pounded on the roof, the wind lashed at the sea, and within the cottage called the Beeches, all was snug and warm.
2: I love a fire in a fireplace. Don't you, Jimmy, darling?
1: Yes, I suppose I do.
2: Oh, Jim. Am I being too sticky? Sentimental?
1: A trifle.
2: What's wrong, Jimmy? You've been, well, far away today.
1: Sally, let's face it. Things like this never go on for long.
2: Jim! Jimmy, I don't believe you said that.
1: I did say it. I mean it.
2: Then why did you bring me down here?
1: It was your idea. I went along with it, hoping we could work something out.
2: Work it out? It's past it. You never loved me.
1: Stop crying. Can't stand crying.
2: I ruined my life for you. Now you want to just forget about me.
1: Stop it. Grow up. You can't be infantile forever.
2: You want your cake and to have it too. You want your wife and other women. You won't. I won't let you.
1: Stop it, Sally. I told you to stop it.
2: Jim, no. No, I didn't mean it. I'll do whatever you want. I'll go away and never see you again. Jim, don't touch me. Oh, Jim, please. Jim. Jimmy.
0: The scene was set, save for one vital piece of evidence. A black Gladstone bag, which can be seen today in the Black Museum.
5: In just a moment, we will continue with the Black Museum, starring Orson Welles.

0: And now we continue with The Black Museum, starring Orson Welles.
1: Friday, the 16th of April, dawned fine and clear. A calm, gay Jim Hudson made his way, whistling as usual, through the weekend-bound crowds of Waterloo Station.
2: Well, here you are, my good man.
3: Glad you think I'm a good man. I am.
2: Well, I think you are. By Monday morning, I'll know.
3: Then let's make that train, baby. Pevensey Bay on number 7.

0: The train to Pevensey Bay was none too fast for Jim and Rhoda. It was a fine spring day. It was a beautiful spring evening. Moonlight made the rollers on the beach gleam with a lovely phosphorescence. On the porch of the cottage, known as the Beaches.
1: Know something, Jimmy boy?
2: I know lots of things, old girl. What, for instance?
1: Oh, this. If I were the romantic type, this place would make me go all gooey.
2: But you're not?
1: No, I'm not. All your misconceptions of women notwithstanding.
3: Then you want to waste all this moonlight and romance?
1: Oh, come, darling. If you must whisper sweet nothings, come and whisper them.
3: Why not out here?
1: Because I don't feel comfortable on the shale. Come on now.
2: Always let the woman have her way, particularly after she's cooked a beautiful dinner.
1: Here now. I'm the only beautiful thing around here this weekend.
3: And you are, Rhoda. You are.
1: What a way you have. In here, darling.
2: No, not in there. It's a spare room, not made up.
1: I want to see it.
2: Oh, nothing in there.
1: Oh, are you going to deny me anything, darling?
2: It's locked.
1: Oh, Jimmy.
2: No.
1: Say, what are you? Bluebeard or something?
3: Maybe I am.
0: The door stayed locked. The weekend at Pevensey Bay was quite successful. But now, the scene changes to a London street, lined with somewhat shabby buildings, which house somewhat shabby offices. Into one of those buildings, a woman hurries, almost furtively. She climbs the stairs, one flight, walks into an office, door of which announces in gold lettering, Cross Detective Agency.
4: You are Mr. Cross?
5: I am. What can I do for you, Mrs.?
4: My ring.
5: Yes, an old trick. You sit down, won't you?
4: Thank you. My name is Lillian Hudson. Mrs. Lillian Hudson.
5: I see. Well, how can I help you?
4: I want some information on my husband, James Hudson.
5: Go on, please.
4: I saw your advertisement. Were you formerly with Scotland Yard?
5: I was. Advancement seems slow. I'm working for myself now.
4: Yes. Well, I have reason to believe that my husband has been, well, seeing other women.
5: Oh, and you want me to get the evidence?
4: I think so.
5: A divorce action?
4: Perhaps. It depends on the results.
5: And you want to stay in the background?
4: For the present.
5: Hmm. Oh, have you anything on which I can start? An address? A lead of any kind?
4: I have this.
0: A baggage check. Waterloo Station baggage storage. Stamp 10 a.m. Friday, April 16th. An innocent bit of pasteboard.
5: Where did you get this, Mrs. Hudson?
4: I took one of my husband's suits to the cleaner. This was in a pocket. The cleaner gave it to me.
5: Oh, and why should this mean anything?
4: Because Jim, my husband, was away the entire week of the 12th until the morning of the 19th. It came to me, if he had told the truth, how could he have checked something at Waterloo on the 16th if he were out of town all that week?
5: An interesting observation, Mrs. Hudson. Well, suppose I go over to Waterloo Station and pick up whatever was checked there. Oh, and sorry to mention this, but it is customary to have a retainer, you know.
0: Private Detective Cross, once of Scotland Yard, went on over to Waterloo Station and presented the baggage check. A short while later, he arrived in the office of Inspector Henley at the Yard.
6: Oh, yes, Cross, I remember you now.
5: Ah, thank you, Inspector.
6: You were with us once, weren't you?
5: Yes, sir.
6: You know, there are times, Cross, when I wish I had the gumption to strike out on my own. Too late now, however.
5: And there are times, Inspector, when I wish I'd stayed on here. However...
6: Yes, to each his own, and the grass is always greener, and so on. Well, Sergeant Anderson said you wanted to show me something.
5: Oh, yeah, this, sir. This Gladstone bag.
6: Looks perfectly normal. Locked, I see.
5: Yes, if you look inside, Inspector, just pry the two halves apart at one end, as I did.
6: Yes, I see. Odd objects to have in a valise.
5: Not if one had every intention of disposing of them, Inspector.
6: You're probably right about that. Seems like some silk or something. And badly stained.
5: If I were a gambling man, I'd give 10 to 1 the stains are blood, sir. And it wouldn't be much of a gamble.
6: Any ideas on what the metal objects are?
5: Well, I flashed my penlight in there, sir. One is a carving knife, and the other is a carpenter's saw.
6: I see. How did you come into possession of this bag, Cross?
5: Mrs. Hudson found the check for it in her husband's pocket. She says the cleaner found it. I doubt that.
6: Divorce action, I assume.
5: Correct, sir.
6: I understand. Well, my suggestion is this. We'll give you another stub. Give it to Mrs. Hudson and have her place it in her husband's pocket. When he comes back with the bag, we'll have a man ready to pick him up. It seems to me this little matter bears further investigation.
0: So simple, so quietly effective. Just place a check for baggage in a man's pocket. When he comes to claim his Gladstone bag.
7: Yes, sir?
2: Oh, here's my check. It's a brown Gladstone. Left it 3 days ago.
7: Just a moment, sir. Sergeant Anderson, sir.
8: Yes?
7: It's the check you've been waiting for, that fellow there, whistling.
8: Thank you. Give him the bag, I'll speak to him.
2: Yes, that's my bag.
7: Oh, that'll be 2 and 6, sir, for overtime storage.
2: Oh, here we are.
7: Thank you, sir. Glad to oblige.
8: Excuse me, sir. Are you James Hudson?
2: That's right. Who are you?
8: Sergeant Anderson, Scotland Yard. My credentials. If you'd be good enough to come with me.
2: What for?
8: Inspector Henley would like to see you. He's waiting at the police station just a block or two from the station here.
2: Well, I've got my bag here. Couldn't it wait tomorrow or...
8: That's all right, Mr. Hudson. I'll carry your bag.
0: The squad room at the police station near Waterloo was very quiet. Inspector Henley sat behind a battered desk. On the desk rested the Gladstone bag, open now, and next to it a file, a familiar dossier from the criminal records office.
6: We have your file as you see, Hudson.
2: I see.
6: Theft, burglary, 5 years for criminal assault. Does your wife know about these things, Hudson?
2: No, she doesn't.
6: I see. Hudson, how do you account for the contents of this bag?
2: I was butchering half a steer for a friend of mine in the country. He has a deep freeze.
6: Oh, that's rather thin, Hudson. Did you wear a silk dress size 10 to butcher the steer in?
2: It was his wife's. I'm having it cleaned at a special place I know
6: of. Yes, yes, of course. Better try again, Hudson.
0: There was no answer. There were no further questions. Inspector Henley knew his man. Time ticked away. The clock was quite loud. For an hour it ticked in the silence. Finally, the perspiration beginning to bead his forehead. Jim Hudson began to talk.
2: All right, Inspector. I'll tell you. I guess I lost my head when she flew at me.
6: Oh, size 10 and she flew at you, Hudson.
2: I told her we were through, that I was going back to my wife. She heaved the coal scuttle. Then it was at the beaches at Pevensey Bay on April 13th, sir. She grabbed the poker. I defended myself. We had a devil of a struggle. She fell, struck her head on the andiron. She was dead. I must have gone completely crazy. I went into town, but that knife and the saw, I was afraid to tell anyone. I mean, my record and...
6: He said in this bedroom, Sergeant.
8: I've got something here, Inspector. In this biscuit tin.
6: Yes, you have. Neat packing job, I must say. Not much left of the poor girl, is there? I want a check of every hardware store in the neighborhood where Hudson lives. Oh, yes, near the railway station. Got that, Sergeant? I want the sales slip on those implements and the clerk who sold them, if possible.
9: Yes, Inspector, I remember the incident perfectly. The fellow came in whistling, asked about the knives in the window. He bought one, then asked for a small saw. Here's the slip, sir.
6: Well, this says April the 9th. Hudson claims he didn't buy these things until the 13th.
9: It was the 9th, Inspector. I'll stake my life on that.
6: It's no good, Hudson. You bought that knife and that saw on Friday the 9th. You went to Pevensey Bay prepared to do exactly what you did do. If we ever had evidence of premeditation, we've got it now. You're under arrest, charged with willful murder. And I must warn you that anything you say may be used in evidence.
0: Each clue in its place. The case was complete. Closed as tightly as that same Gladstone bag, which can be found today in the Black Museum.
10: Orson Welles will be back with you in just a moment.

0: Here in person is Orson Welles.
1: There was no question about it. Jim Hudson, despite his claim, the usual claim of accidental death, was convicted of homicide and sentenced to the brief but final walk at 8 o'clock one winter morning. On the scaffold, his feet bound, the white hood already in its place over his head, the rope with its knot of 13 coils around his neck, Jim Hudson lunged forward, trying to escape the trap. The executioner pulled the lever, the trap fell. Jim was pulled backward, striking his head against the wooden flooring. He may have died before the rope had its customary effect. However, the Gladstone bag is still to be found in its customary place in Scotland Yard, in the Black Museum. Till we meet again next time, in the same place, and I tell you another story about the Black Museum, I remain, as always, obediently yours.
0: The Black Museum, starring Orson Welles, is presented by arrangement with Metro-Goldwyn-Mayer Radio Attractions. The program is written by Ara Marion, with original music composed and conducted by Sidney Torch. Produced by Harry Allen Towers.

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1: Why, first precinct, Sergeant Waters. Well, where do you need the emergency squad? Yeah? Well, what's the trouble there? Locked behind a what? Yeah?
2: You're in the muster room at the 21st precinct, the nerve center. A call is coming through. You will follow the action taken pursuant to that call from this minute until the final report is written in the 124 room at the 21st precinct.
1: All right. I'll notify the communications bureau. Yeah, that's right. They've got to be notified before the truck can roll.
3: 21st precinct. It's just lines on a map of the city of New York. Most of the 173,000 people wedged into the 9/10 of a square mile between Fifth Avenue and the East River wouldn't know if you asked them that they lived or worked in the 21st. Whether they know it or not, the security of their homes, their persons, and their property is the job of the men of the 21st precinct.
2: The 21st, 160 patrolmen, 11 sergeants, and 4 lieutenants, of whom I'm the boss. My name is Kennelly, Frank Kennelly. I'm captain in command of the 21st. I was working my day tour, 8 a.m. to 6 p.m., after I had turned out the platoon, I read reports and signed communications for approximately 1 hour until Sector Car Number 3 came by the house to take me on patrol. At 9:25 a.m., we were driving downtown on Fifth Avenue, and as we turned east into 72nd Street, a Signal 30 ambulance responding was broadcast over the radio. As the Signal 30 denotes an armed felony, I instructed the operator, Patrolman Meister, to make the run up the east side to Lower Harlem. When we hit the block, I saw that 2 sector cars and the sergeant's car were on the job. The ambulance had arrived. I got out of my car and went into the building, an old and ill-kept tenement. Patrolman Zaccaro, who had been posted inside the hall at the front entrance, told me the trouble was on the fourth floor, that a man had stabbed his wife. I started up the stairs.
4: Who's that coming up?
2: Captain Kennelly.
4: Oh, hello, Captain.
1: Sergeant, is Zaccaro down at the bottom, Captain?
2: Yes, he's there.
4: Mattel!
5: Yes, Sergeant?
4: Ring in for a medical examiner.
5: Hold it, Sergeant.
4: Ring in for a medical examiner.
5: Yes, sir. Right away.
1: He's dead, hmm?
4: Yes, sir.
1: That's what the ambulance attendant says. In the rear there.
2: Have you got the husband?
1: No, sir. He was gone. My mother's in there. She lived with him.
2: What does she say?
1: Go ahead. Thanks. She speaks nothing but Spanish.
2: Oh.
1: That's the mother.
2: Where's the body? In the bedroom?
1: Yes, sir.
2: Okay.
6: Lieutenant King. Yeah,
1: he really did a job, Captain.
6: Did you see this over here?
1: Yeah, he sure did.
6: It's hard to forget, sir.
2: Oh, Matt.
7: Oh, hello, Captain.
2: What happened?
7: We don't know exactly, sir. Would you like to help me out with the mother?
2: Yeah, sure.
7: Maybe we can find out something.
2: All right, I'll try, man.
6: Colby and I.
7: We got the name from the super, and that's about all we know.
6: Car number 1.
7: The dead woman's name is Alfonsina Maria Cotea.
2: Mm-hmm.
7: Mother's name is Torque. He didn't know the first name. Husband is Bernardo.
8: Captain?
9: Hello, Captain.
2: Ziegler? Ryan?
9: First call came over as a family.
2: The husband did it?
7: Yes, sir. That's what it looks like.
2: Fit?
10: Yes, sir.
2: Any idea where he went?
7: No, sir. If he's smart, it'll be pretty far.
10: Yes, sir, Lieutenant?
7: You come with us. The captain's going to help us talk to the mother.
2: Yes, sir. Sergeant Waters.
11: Yes, sir. Right here, Captain.
7: We're going to talk to the mother. Did the first officer on the job get the ambulance attendant's name?
11: I'll find out.
7: We'll be in there. Let me know.
11: Yes, sir.
12: These poverty keeps on me.
7: Okay, Captain.
2: All right. ¿Qué dice, señora?
12: Pobre Alfonsina.
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12: Elisa. 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
2: 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Alfonsina Maria.
12: Tan linda. 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
1: 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No tan deprisa. Yo no hablo el español muy bien. También. The husband's name is Bernardo Cotella.
7: Yes, sir. That checks with what the super said.
1: ¿Quién la cuchilló?
12: Bernardo. Bernardo lo hizo.
1: She says the husband did it. ¿Usted se lo vio hacer?
12: Sí. 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
1: que... No, we'll get to that. Calma, calma, por favor. Queremos coger todo bien. He saw him do it.
7: Does she know where he went, Captain?
1: ¿Cómo se llama usted?
12: ¿Cómo me llamo yo?
1: Sí.
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1: 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She doesn't have any idea where he went.
7: Thanks, Sergeant.
1: Well, I'll try and find out how it happened. Señora Torque, ¿puede decirnos exactamente lo que pasó?
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12: 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Pues... Bernardo no vino a casa anoche.
1: The husband was out all night.
12: Eso ha pasado a menudo.
1: Not the first time.
12: Alfonsina y yo nos acostamos. 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
7: He wasn't home when he got up.
12: Por fin regresó. Estaba muy borracho.
1: ¿A qué hora?
12: A las 9, poco más o menos.
7: He came home very drunk about 9 o'clock this morning.
12: Alfonsina quería saber en dónde había estado. Empezaron a discutir una discusión.
7: The wife wanted to know where he'd been. There was an argument.
12: Estaba muy borracho. Ella gastaba todo su dinero, él dijo.
7: Very drunk. He was sort of wasting his money.
12: Él dijo que no había vuelto en toda la noche porque ella salía con otro.
7: The husband accused her of running with other men.
12: Pero mi Alfonsina nunca salía con otros hombres. 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
1: Claro.
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1: Bueno, llegaremos a eso. He had a knife with him. Took it out of his pocket. ¿Qué clase de navaja era?
12: Una navaja grande. Así de larga.
1: ¿Se abría?
12: Sí, se abría. Así de larga.
1: It was a switchblade, man.
7: Oh, we didn't find it, Captain. Can you ask if she knows what he did with it?
1: Sure. Señora Torque, ¿sabe lo que hizo con la navaja?
12: ¿Con la navaja?
1: Sí. ¿Qué hizo con ella?
12: Entró en la cocina y la lavó. Y la volvió a poner en su bolsillo.
7: He washed it off and put it back in his pocket.
1: I'll see if I can find out where she was doing all of this.
7: Yes, sir. It'd be a good idea.
1: Señora Torque, ¿qué hacía usted cuando él atacó a su hija?
12: Yo estaba aquí.
7: She was here in the kitchen.
12: Entré. Traté de ayudarla.
7: You tried to help her?
12: Pero ella gritaba y él estaba borracho. Y yo tenía mucho miedo, mucho
1: bueno,
12: miedo.
1: Bueno,
12: no sé.
1: Espere un momento.
12: Sí, bueno.
7: She said she was very frightened.
12: No sé lo que voy a hacer.
7: She was in the kitchen, heard her daughter scream. She ran in and tried to help her, but she was afraid he'd kill her, too.
1: Bueno, ¿a dónde fue cuando salió?
12: Afuera. Solo salió corriendo.
1: Por la puerta.
12: Por la puerta, sí.
8: See you a minute, Sergeant?
7: All right.
1: He says he just ran out, man.
8: I pulled you down
1: out the door.
8: I don't mean to come up.
7: Captain, would you ask if he made an attack on her, if he threatened her anyway?
1: Yes, sir. Señora Torque, ¿le atacó a usted con la navaja su hijo político?
12: Dijo que me fuera, que era su mujer.
1: ¿Pero le atacó o amenazó?
12: Dijo que me mataría si no me fuera.
1: ¿Él dijo eso?
12: Sí, él dijo eso.
7: She says he threatened to kill her, too, if she didn't get out of the room.
12: Tenía miedo, mucho miedo.
7: Yes, Sergeant.
8: Can I see you out here in the hall, man?
7: Yeah, all right. That's it. Yes, sir. You stay here with Mr. Torque. Yes, sir.
12: Donde van?
7: I'm sorry. I don't get it.
1: What is it, Sergeant?
13: Vaquero's got some information, sir.
1: In connection with this case, Vaquero?
13: Yes, sir. This is Leroy Perford. Gentlemen, how do you do?
1: Hello.
7: What kind of information is it, Vaquero?
14: When I was standing downstairs where the sergeant posted me, this fellow walked up to me and told me he knew where Bernardo Cotella was, the husband.
7: You know where he is right now?
14: Yes, sir. A few minutes ago.
7: Where is he?
14: In a bar and grill.
7: Where?
14: Over there on Lexington Avenue.
7: Where on Lexington? What number?
14: Well, I couldn't tell you the number, but I could tell you the place.
15: Are you sure it's the same Bernardo Cotella who lives here?
14: Yes, sir.
15: Well, what makes you so sure?
14: I see him every day. We work at the same restaurant. We ride downtown on the bus sometimes. And I've been up here to the house for a beer a couple of times. Well, it's too bad about her. Too bad.
7: What do you do at the restaurant?
14: Oh, I'm the fry cook.
7: I'm Bernardo.
14: He's a busboy.
7: How'd you happen to see him in the bar and grill?
14: Oh, I was just walking by now. I looked in the window. I knew he had to be to work, so I went in and I said, come on, Bernardo, we ride downtown on the bus together. And well, he was about two-thirds in the bag, and I saw it wasn't going to do any good, so I said, you ought to go on home, Bernardo. Get sobered up.
7: What did he say?
14: Said he couldn't go home. Said he was in big trouble. He wanted to borrow money. He's very tight with money. He said the cops were after him. Said he had a gun and a knife both, so they weren't going to get him.
15: Did you see either of them?
14: No, sir. He always talked like that when he had a few drinks. So I told him if he wasn't going to work, I was. I came out of there and walked over to the bus stop. I saw the big crowd, people in front of here. Somebody told me what happened. I thought maybe I'd better tell somebody. So I walked right up to this policeman, didn't I?
7: That's right.
14: And I told you.
7: Will you come back over there and point him out to us, Leroy?
14: Yes, if you want. I just don't want to be late for the job.
15: We'll take care of that, Leroy.
7: He didn't tell you anything about what he planned to do or where he was going?
14: No, sir, but from the condition he was in, I don't think he's going far.
15: Well, he's been a pretty long way already.
16: Leaving the others in charge at the scene of the homicide, Lieutenant King, Detective Fitzpatrick, Sergeant Waters, Patrolman Vaccaro, and I took Leroy Purford and, in two cars, drove to the bar and grill on Lexington Avenue where he said he had seen the husband of the murdered woman. Because of the possibility that Bernardo Cotella had a gun as well as a knife, the others in uniform and I stayed out of sight on the sidewalk while Lieutenant King, Detective Fitzpatrick, and Purford walked by the window of the place.
7: Well, see him in there, Leroy?
14: No, sir.
7: All I see is the bartender.
14: That's all I see, too. He was in there.
7: He's not now.
16: Well, did you see him, Matt?
7: No, sir.
14: I didn't see anybody but the bartender. Maybe he's in a booth.
7: Well, maybe, Captain. We couldn't see in the booth walking in that direction. Let's go back the other way.
14: That's okay with me.
7: Sid.
17: Yes, sir?
7: You wait here this time.
17: Yes.
7: Okay, Leroy. Can you see in the booth?
14: Yes, I can see. Nobody in any of them.
7: Are you sure this is the place?
14: Oh, yes, this is the place.
18: Is he in there, Lieutenant?
7: No.
14: That's the place, Sergeant. That's where he was.
7: All right, Leroy, let's go in and talk to the bartender.
14: Lieutenant.
7: Yeah?
14: Well, if it's all the same to you, I'd just as soon not get involved.
7: Leroy, from the second you walked up to that cop and told him you saw Bernardo, you've been involved.
14: Well, I guess I can't argue with that.
7: Seth, how do you know that bartender?
14: Oh, just to say hello.
7: You ever patronize the place?
14: Oh, yeah, sure.
17: Yes, sir, Lieutenant?
7: We don't see him in that fit. We're going in and talk to the bartender.
17: Yes, sir.
7: You wait here, Sergeant.
17: Yes, sir.
7: Okay.
14: He wasn't there. Hasn't been 20 minutes.
7: All right. Go ahead.
14: Yes, sir.
19: Yes, sir, gentlemen. That's the room. Oh, hello, Leroy.
20: Hello, Gabe.
7: We're police officers. You the owner here?
19: Hmm? No, I just work here. They bought them.
7: What's your name?
19: What's the trouble, Leroy? Is something up?
7: What's your name?
19: Protea. Gabriel Protea.
7: Do you remember Leroy being in here a little while ago?
19: Sure. I remember him being in here. What's the trouble?
7: Was there someone else in here at the time?
19: Yeah, there was someone else. Bernardo.
7: See?
19: Bernardo Cotella.
7: Where'd he go?
19: He didn't go no place. He's back there in the washroom.
7: There?
19: Yeah, there.
7: The door's open.
19: What's the trouble?
7: Leave that door open. Open up. Open up, Bernardo. Open the door. Bernardo.
21: Go away from there.
7: We're police officers. Unlock that door and come out here.
21: You go away from me.
7: Come on.
16: got no time to play around.
20: You go away, I warn you.
16: Okay, Fitz, kick it in.
17: Yes, sir.
16: All right.
21: Hey, what are you doing with the boss's property? I'm responsible.
16: Stand back over there.
21: But listen,
16: just stand back. How about it, Bernardo? Bernardo. Okay, Fitz.
21: Get away!
16: Stop. You all right?
21: I told you you had a gun. I told you.
16: I'm okay, Lieutenant. Get over there in the booth, Leroy. Over there.
21: I just as soon get out of here altogether.
16: Just stay there. You'll be all right.
21: What's the matter? What's in trouble?
16: Second. Sit. Yes, sir. Go on and tell the captain and then.
21: Yes, sir. Right away, Lieutenant.
16: Bernardo. What do you think shooting's going to get you? You're not going any...

0: Run out and tell the captain and then.
1: Yes, sir. Right away, Lieutenant.
0: Bernardo, what do you think shooting's going to get you? You're not going anyplace.
2: You beggar, you're risking your life. I stay right here.
3: But he drunk fall around the door.
0: He did more than that. He killed his wife.
3: Him?
0: That's right.
3: That nice gun? Hey, Bernardo.
0: All right, just let him alone.
3: Crazy fool, I thought something was the matter. Drunk in the morning before breakfast, almost.
0: Back here, Captain.
3: Asked to buy my razor and shave. Shave in a saloon. I should have known something was crazy.
1: All right, stay away from the front of that door.
4: Yes.
5: Hole that one made in the door, Captain.
1: Yeah,
5: heard it whiz by me.
0: Bernardo? What do you say? Bernardo?
2: Go away! Go away from there!
3: Crazy, Ben, crazy!
0: You get out of here. Get behind the bar.
2: Don't worry. I don't have to be told twice.
0: What do you think, man?
5: Yeah, it beats me. We can't work on the door without him taking a pot shot at us.
0: Is there a window in there?
5: I never thought of it.
0: Stay here.
2: Yes, sir.
0: I doubt if there's much of a one. Not in a building like this.
6: Gabe.
0: Bartender.
7: Here I am.
0: All right, you can stand up. He can't hit you from there.
7: In my luck, the bullets could go around the corner.
0: Is there a window in the washroom?
7: Yeah, a little one. It's big.
0: Could he get through it?
7: It's got bars. Bars like a jail. To keep our thieves. No, he couldn't.
0: What does it lead to?
7: To no place. To an air shaft.
2: Bernardo.
0: Just up to the roof? Is that the only place?
7: That's the only place.
0: How many stories is this building?
7: Four.
2: Bernardo.
7: Four stories. He couldn't get out there anyway. The bars. Stick on.
0: Yeah, Matt, we ought to get an emergency truck
2: come
0: up
2: on,
0: here.
2: Yeah.
0: Might not be a bad idea, Captain. With their axes and crowbars, they can work on the door and stay out of the line of fire at the same time.
7: The boss wouldn't like it to break the door.
0: What do you want to do? Have a cop killed to save the door?
6: Sergeant.
2: Yes, sir.
0: Come on,
7: please. I could have told you something was wrong. Plain crazy.
6: Yes, sir, Captain.
0: Look, go on out to your car and call in for an emergency truck.
6: Yes, sir.
0: Tell them to send the truck, not a car. We need the equipment they carry to work on that door.
6: Right away, Captain.
2: Bernardo.
7: Loco, plain loco.
2: Come on, Al.
6: Okay, Vicaro. Stay posted at the door.
0: Yes, sir.
6: Keep them on.
0: There's nothing to see, folks. Just keep moving. Car 681 is settled, okay? At 3321 Lexington Avenue, the bar and grill.
8: At 3321 Lexington,
0: right. 3321. An armed fugitive has locked himself in the washroom. Send the emergency truck, okay?
8: You need any additional assistance?
0: Just a truck. We got 5 men on the job. Okay?
8: All
0: right. Keep moving, folks. You better get out there, Vaquero.
6: Yes, sir.
0: Keep the sidewalk clear.
6: Yes, sir.
9: Now look, Bernardo. What do you think this is
0: going to
9: get you?
0: Sergeant. Oh, yeah, Leroy.
9: Could they still want me to stay in the booth?
0: Who told you to stay there?
9: The lieutenant.
2: Bernardo.
0: You'd better stay.
9: But I'm losing time on the job.
0: All right, get back there. Get around that way.
6: Yes, sir.
0: We don't want any dead heroes here. Emergency truck's on the way, Captain.
6: Good.
0: Emergency truck is on the way, Matt.
6: Okay, we can use them.
0: Bernardo. Bernardo, open that door and come out here.
2: No. I won't come out. I won't.
3: Anybody want a drink of whiskey? Whiskey's on the house.
0: Save it, Gabe. Bernardo, let's cut out the kidding. Open the door and come out.
2: No, I won't.
0: Watch it.
2: I won't come out.
0: Well, that's four, Captain.
6: Yeah.
0: Well, he's only got two more.
6: Unless he has an automatic or a pocket full of shells.
0: Yes, sir.
6: Captain.
0: Yeah?
6: Coming over.
5: What if we got his mother-in-law over here to talk to him?
6: No, she'd get hysterical.
5: You don't think she could talk him out?
6: Wouldn't do any good.
5: This is what comes with desperation. Sweet idea.
6: Wait a minute. Ask him if he knows his wife is dead. Maybe that'll have some effect on him.
5: Yes, it might.
0: Bernardo! Bernardo!
9: Back there.
2: I'm not talking.

0: Nothing.
1: You know what we want you for, don't you?
0: I know. I know what.
1: Did you know that they killed her? She's dead.
0: I did?
1: Yeah, you did.
0: I didn't mean it.
1: You did, though.
0: I only want to teach you a lesson. Not to go out with another man. To spend my money.
1: You killed her.
0: No, I didn't want to. She knows I didn't want to. I know her. I know her, Fortina. Who said she's dead? The doctor.
1: Yeah, that's right. The doctor.
0: He's the doctor's boss. He let her die. I didn't mean it.
1: Now, come on out and we'll talk about it, Bernardo.
0: No! No, I won't come out! I don't believe you!
1: An idea he was convinced. I guess the only thing to do is wait and break it in. Yeah, I guess so, man. Got a cigarette on you? I'm out. Yeah, sure.
2: That's the emergency truck, Captain.
1: Here you are, man. Thanks. Yeah, go on out and meet him, Sergeant. Tell him what we need in here.
2: Yes, sir. We need plenty.
1: It's all right, I've got matches.
2: Captain.
1: Yeah, Fitz.
2: Could I have one of those two, please?
1: Sure. Catch.
2: Thanks.
1: Want a light?
2: Yes, sir.
1: Coming over.
2: Much light.
1: Bernardo.
0: Oh, don't ask me. I know someone else.
1: How many bullets you got left in the gun?
0: You think I'm crazy. Why should I tell you?
1: The answer to the first question is yes.
3: No, we'll send a couple of men from the truck up to the roof and let them go down the air shaft with a line.
1: I don't know. That might give Bernardo a pot shot at them.
3: No, we'll see what it looks like.
2: Okay, in effect. Now watch it now. Back there in the washroom.
4: Over here, come on. Over on this side.
2: All right. Take it easy. There's no hurry.
1: All right, hold it there. You two with the axes, can you work on this side?
0: Sure.
2: Yes, yes.
1: Okay, come on. Here with a crowbar.
4: Yes, sir.
1: Yeah. Over there.
4: Over here, come on.
1: All right. You all know what the situation is. He's got a gun in there. Do your work. Stay out of the line of fire.
3: Matt.
1: Yes, sir?
3: Let me talk to him once more.
1: You know how much good talk is going to do, Captain?
3: I can't do any harm.
1: No, sir. Can't. Go ahead.
5: Bernardo.
0: No, I don't come out.
5: Quiero decirle algo, Bernardo.
0: ¿Quién es?
5: Escúcheme.
0: ¿Eh?
5: Hay hombres afuera con hachas. Van a romper la puerta.
0: Se matarán.
5: Solo quiero decir que si rompen la puerta, usted tendrá que pagarla.
0: ¿Yo?
5: Sí, usted.
0: ¿Cuándo?
5: Por lo menos $50.
0: ¿$50?
5: Y que sí. Abra.
0: Bueno. Abriré.
1: He's going to open the door.
5: Throw that gun out. And the knife. Throw the knife out, too. All right. Now come out yourself.
0: I didn't mean it. I didn't mean to kill her,
1: Adam. All right. Come here. Hold still there.
0: I'm holding still.
1: Okay. All right, Lieutenant. Take him into the station house.
3: Come on, Bernardo.
1: You've been enough trouble for one day.
0: No trouble. I know where it was.
6: Excuse me, Lieutenant.
1: Are you still here, Leroy?
6: You told me to wait in the booth.
1: Oh, yeah. Well, you can go on now. Has the detective got your address?
6: Oh yes, sir. He's going to alibi me. Goodbye, Captain.
1: So long. And thank you.
6: Oh, the boss is going to ask me where I thought of this.
1: All right, you men. You can get back on the job.
0: Yes, sir.
1: Well, you going to the station house, man?
7: Yes, sir.
3: you say that made him open up? Nothing important. Just that if we broke down the door, he'd have to pay for it.
7: First Precinct, Sergeant Waters. What kind of accident? Yeah? Where? Yeah? Well, is anyone hurt? Was it hit and run or head on? How was it head on there?
3: And so it goes. Around the clock, through the week, every day, every year. A police precinct in the city of New York is a flesh-and-blood merry-go-round. Anyone can catch the brass ring. Or the brass ring can catch anyone.
8: 21st Precinct, a factual account of the way the police work in the world's largest city, is presented with the official cooperation of the Patrolmen's Benevolent Association, an organization of more than 20,000 members of the police department, city of New York. Everett Sloan in the role of Captain Kennelly, Ken Lynch as Lieutenant King. 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
23: 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Episode 3. The Return of Noti.

0: Well, I had gone to bed that night full of worries. But when I woke up the next morning, I found that all the things that had kept me from sleeping, which had seemed so big at night in the darkness, were now small. Or even if they weren't all that small, at least they did not seem quite as frightening as they had at night. So what if my former husband, Noti Makoti, had turned up in town? If he showed his face again, then I would just tell him that I did not want to see him, that I was engaged to be married to Mr. J.L.B. Metekoni, and that that was that. And as for the parachute jump, of course Charlie would, I hoped, agree to do that in the place of Mr. J.L.B. Metekoni. I had planted the idea in his mind, and the thought of all those admiring girls watching him drift to earth would surely be too much for him. I knew the way Charlie's mind worked. So, when I decided that morning to treat myself to a cup of early morning tea on the patio of the restaurant at the Riverside Shops, my heart was at peace. I sat there, drinking my tea and looking out over the eucalyptus trees on the other side of the road. I loved the noise that those trees made when the wind passed through them. Botswana is a dry country and I have never seen the ocean. But I imagined that this was the sound of the ocean, that whispering of the leaves, the sound of the waves. I was sitting there, thinking not about anything in particular, just thinking. Then my eye was caught by something very shocking. It was happening right in front of me at a small stall where a trader was trying to sell jewelry. He had not had many customers, but now a man and a woman had come to the stall. The woman was trying on jewelry and her boyfriend there. What was he up to?
1: Excuse me. Excuse me, Ra. I want to talk to you.
2: Excuse me, Ma. Where do you think you're going?
1: Let go of me. I'm just trying to deal with something over there.
2: You cannot run away like that. I saw you. You're trying to go away without paying the bill. I saw you.
1: I am not trying to go away, Ma. I am just trying to stop that person over there from stealing from that man. Then I would have come back to pay.
2: Well, they all find some excuse. Every day there are people like you. They come and eat our food, and then they run away and hide. You people are all the same.
1: Bring me the bill. I will pay it straight away. And look, that man has gone now. You have helped a thief to get away.
2: Oh, no, Ma. I think I have stopped a thief from getting away. Yes, you just sit down there at your table and I will get the bill. Do not try to run away again. I'll be watching. And there is something else, Ma. I shall have to add something for myself. I will have to add this if you do not want me to call the police and tell them that you tried to run away without paying.
0: That was a terrible start to the day, and I was still smarting from it when I went home early that evening. To be mistaken for a thief when one is trying to stop a thief, that is not much of a reward. What was happening? Where were the old Botswana values?
3: A good enough question in the circumstances, Ma. But what a bad start to the day.
0: Yes, a very bad start. That is why I left the office early yesterday afternoon. I didn't want to tell you, but I was very dispirited.
3: There are days like that. And maybe the best thing is just to wave a white flag and say, I give up.
0: Well, at least it happened on a day that nothing else happened.
3: Yes, that's true. Nothing happened here. Oh, except for one thing. Except for that person who came around looking for you.
0: The one with that letter?
3: Yes. That man came around asking for you again. He spoke to Charlie and left.
0: Yes.
3: A client? I told Charlie he should have referred him to me. But whatever you say to Charlie goes in one ear and out the other. Ma, are you all right?
0: Yes.
1: Yes, I'm all right. It's just that the letter. You didn't see this man, did you, Ma?
3: No, I didn't see him. Why? Is there something wrong, Ma Ramotswe?
1: Nothing is wrong, Ma. No, it is. I should not be saying nothing is wrong when my heart has stopped. There is something wrong. It is naughty, you see. That letter is from the man who used to be my husband a long time ago, when I was very young. I thought that he had gone away for good. Now it seems he's back.
3: Let's not talk about him then. We all make mistakes when we are young, and I think that it's sometimes better not to talk about them. I don't want to hear any more about this naughty.
1: I don't mind talking about him, Ma.
3: He was a good-looking man?
1: Very. That was part of the problem. He was a very good-looking man who knew that he was good-looking. Sometimes you meet good-looking people who don't know it. They're fine. And then you meet ones who do know it. That's a different matter.
3: And your head was turned, huh?
1: Whose head wouldn't be? There he was, a man who played the trumpet in hotels. All the girls were head over heels in love with him. And then he asked me to marry him. What would you have done in the circumstances, Ma?
3: Married him. Like a shot.
1: There we are. We are both the same. And it did not take long for things to go badly wrong. He had a terrible temper. I did my best to keep him happy, to avoid arguments. I said, yes, naughty, no, naughty. I always did what he wanted me to do. But that often seemed to make it even worse. He would shout and accuse me of being spineless. But then if I tried to do anything for myself, that would make him even more furious. I didn't know what to do. I had nowhere to turn, nobody to help me.
3: But let's not think about that too much, Ma. You got rid of him, and that was the end of naughty.
1: Yes. I never thought, though, that he might come back.
3: You don't have to see him, you know.
1: I don't want to see him. But he says that he is going to come back to see me.
3: Well, if he does, I can just tell him to go away. I can tell him that you do not want to see him. We can get Mr. JLB Matsukoni or even Charlie.
1: No, I will see him. I will see what he wants. Now, Ma, that is enough of that. Enough of my little troubles. We have work to do. Ma Holonga. Mm-hmm. We need to go and see her and tell her about our meeting with Mr. Boboloho. That's going to be a little bit difficult. I'm not sure if I can keep a straight face about that man.
3: Well, perhaps we can get our hair braided while we are at the salon. Do you fancy our hair braided, Ma?
4: Ah, my two detective ladies, have you come to have your hair done? How about a braiding for disguise purposes? I would make you look very different, you know. Why this style here? Or what about this one, eh? One of my girls will look after you.
5: That is very kind, Ma. I would like my hair braided someday, but not right now, thank you.
1: We are on duty.
4: Quite right. And since I'm paying you, I shouldn't be putting temptation in your way. So, you have found something for me? You have found the right man?
3: We have found the wrong man.
1: Yes, that's right, I suppose. We haven't gone all the way through that list of yours, but we have seen two of the men so far. And I'm sorry to say, Ma, but we were not very impressed.
4: Not very impressed? That's very interesting. Well, tell me about these men. Which ones have you seen?
1: We saw the broadcaster, Spokes, if that's his real name, which I doubt. Oh, dear, Ma.
4: Oh, him. Well,
1: I wasn't very impressed with him myself.
0: I'm glad that you see it our way, Ma. Now then, there's Mr. Boboloho. We went to see him.
6: Ah, Mr. Boboloho.
0: Yes, Mr. Boboloho, the teacher. The one with the house of...
2: I know about that.
6: It's a very good idea, isn't it?
0: Well, at least he's trying to do something to help.
6: Which is more than many people are doing. I went to see the House of Hope with him. He showed me around.
0: That's interesting.
6: Those poor girls.
3: Yes. Having to listen to him all day.
6: Ignored by the world. Allowed to drift into bad ways.
3: Exactly why he goes on and on.
6: Supporting them. Yes, he is a very kind man, that one.
0: I'm sure he's kind at heart, Ma. But the question for us is this. Is he interested in your money to help him with this House of Hope? Or is he interested in you?
6: Hmm.
0: And I'm afraid that Mama Kutsi and I are worried that all he wants is to get hold of your money. He's different from Spooks. But at the end of the day, it's all the same, isn't it?
6: Certainly not, Ma. You cannot put Mr. Boboloho and Spooks in the same chicken run. Mr. Boboloho is a good man.
0: He may be a good man, Ma. But the question is this. Is he a good man who is interested in you for yourself? Or is he a good man who is interested in what you have?
6: But you are a very suspicious person, Ma Ramotswe.
0: But that is what I am meant to be, Ma. If I were not suspicious, then I would be a very bad detective.
6: Well, I can't spend more time arguing now. You get on with your job and see those other men. Although, I'm not sure whether you should bother. Maybe you shouldn't.
0: What do you mean, Ma? Why shouldn't we?
6: Because I think that I have made up my mind. In fact, I am certain now. Mr. Boboloho is the man I should marry. He is such a good man, he really is. And together, we can do a lot with that House of Hope of his. I hope you understand, Ma Ramotswe. I mean no disrespect to your judgment.
3: Well, what do you think of that, Ma? That woman,
0: she was not easy. Her trouble, I think, is that she's rich. Some rich people think that being rich entitles you to take no notice of what everybody is telling you.
3: And to ignore the very people you have paid to warn you about something. Mm. That man Boboloho has got crowned her all right. You know, it is just as you say. People never listen to advice. They just don't.
0: Anyway, it is late. And I do not think that we need to go back to the office. I can drop you off at your place. You are going out this evening to that... what is it again?
3: It's called the Academy of Dance and Movement, Ma. At the President's Hotel. I am going to learn how to dance.
7: Now then, ladies and gentlemen, silence please, thank you very much. Welcome to the first class of the Academy of Dance and Movement. You have made a very good choice coming here tonight because this is the number one place to learn ballroom dancing in Botswana. Best teacher for you people. I will make dancers out of all of you. Everybody here has a dancer inside, and I, Mr. Fanopi, will let the dancer out. That is what I will do. We are going to start this evening with a simple dance. This is a dance that anybody can do, and it is called the quick step. It goes slow, slow, quick, quick, slow. Slow, quick, quick, slow, slow. It is very simple. And Mabetti, this is Mabetti. Yeah. Mabetti and I are going to show you how to do it. Music, please. Watch what we do now. Slow, slow, quick, quick, slow. Slow, quick, quick, slow. See? Yeah. Slow, slow, quick, quick, slow, slow. Oh, quick, quick, slow, slow. Thank you, my Betty. There you are, ladies and gentlemen. Now, please, choose your partners. Men, you get up and ask the ladies. Oh. That's right. If anybody is left over, Ma Betty and I will take it in turns to be your partner. Nobody will be left out. Ma Betty will dance with the men, and I shall dance with the ladies. That is a treat in store for you, ladies. Men, get up and choose a partner. That's right. Good. Good. Now, Ma, you are still looking. What is your name, Ma?
3: I am Mama Kutsira. I'm from the number one lady.
7: Good. Good, that is good. You are a number one lady. That's right. Here, you, Ra. You have not found a partner yet. You dance with this lady. This is... who are you again, Ma?
3: Grace Makutsi.
7: Very good. Grace Makutsi. Grace is important in dancing. And you, Ra, what is your name, please?
8: My name is... My name is Futhi Rajafuthi.
7: Mr. Futhi Rajafuthi, that is quite a name, Ra. Well, this is Ma Makutsi, and you will dance with her. Ma Betty, music, please.
3: I'm not a good dancer either.
8: I will try, Ma. It is not easy.
3: No. But I'm sure that you'll be very good at dancing, Ra. It is only a question of practice, I'm told. No, don't worry. I did not touch my feet. I have strong shoes.
8: I'm sorry, Ma. Perhaps you would like to dance with somebody else. Somebody who can dance better than I.
3: Certainly not, sir. Let me do the counting this time. You just listen. Slow, slow, quick, quick. It's better. Slow, slow, quick, quick. No, Ra. Not slow, slow, slow, quick. It goes quick, quick after this slow, slow. One, two, three, four. See? Oh. What do you do, Ra? What is your job?
8: I have a furniture store, Ma. The double comfort furniture store. Or it is my father's. But I run it. That is what we do.
3: I know that place. The furniture looks very comfortable. Now then, remember, slow, slow, quick, quick. That's better. Now we are dancing very well.
8: Thank you, Ma. You are being very patient. Would you please dance with me next time at the next lesson?
3: Of course I will, Ra. Your dancing is getting much better. Done, Ra. Oh, my goodness, Mara Mutsve. I'm sorry. Look at the time. Look at it, Ma. I have never been late for work before. Not once. I'm very sorry.
9: Calm down, Ma. It doesn't matter. You're only, let's see, 45 minutes late. That is nothing.
3: 45 minutes? Oh, Mara Mutsve, that is a disaster. I'm glad that the people at the Botswana Secretarial College can't see me now. They always said, punctuality, punctuality, punctuality.
9: And accuracy, too. That was their motto, was it not?
1: always be accurate.
6: That's right. But it's no good being accurate if one's not punctual.
1: Well, don't you worry about any of that, Ma. Look, let me put the kettle on. A cup of tea will calm you down. What happened anyway?
6: I slept in, Ma. It was as simple as that. I took a long time to get to sleep last night. My mind was humming away. This way, that way.
1: Oh? Was that because of your dance class? How did that go, by the way?
6: It was very good, thank you, Ma. I danced with... I danced with a man.
1: I should hope so. One doesn't go to dance classes to dance with other women. Uh-huh. What would be the point of that? Tell me, what sort of man was this? A handsome man?
6: Well, I would say that he had a kind face, Ma.
1: A kind face. Hmm. That's a good start. And did he dance well? Did he dance you off your feet?
6: He danced on my feet, actually. But he was a very kind man. I shall dance with him again next time. I'm hoping that...
1: What is it, Ma? You are hoping what?
6: There is a man outside, Ma. He's coming this way. I think it might be...
1: It is. Oh, Ma. This is not good.
6: Shall I tell him that you are not in? Shall I go and speak to him before he comes into the office?
1: No. This is something that I have to do myself. You stay here. I'll go and deal with this.
10: Ah, there you are. You're in, I see.
11: Hello, Noti.
10: Last time they said you were out on some case. That's very important, isn't it? Precious Ramotswe out on some case. Just like a real detective. And all the time, it's just Precious Ramotswe. From Machudi, really. Not even Habaruni. Well.
11: Are you well, Noti?
10: Am I well? What do you think, Precious? Do I look like I am starving to death? Is that the way I look to you? Of course I am well.
11: Have you traveled all the way from Johannesburg?
10: Have I traveled all the way from Johannesburg? Yes, Johannesburg, Egoli, the place of many names. Maybe I have. I've heard all about you, by the way. I've heard that you're the big detective around these parts. The number one ladies detective agency, indeed. Where's the number two ladies detective agency, then? Did it go out of business?
11: Your sense of humor has not changed after all these years, Noti.
10: Oh, yes. And how's your father? How's the daddy? Still going on about kettle?
11: My father is late. It is many years now. He is late.
10: There are many people who are dying. You may have noticed it.
11: I do not have to listen to you. I have work to do. I'm sorry.
10: Hey, where are you going? Where are you going, fat lady?
11: What do you want of me, Noti Makoti? I am not your wife anymore.
10: Oh, aren't you? Well, you just listen to me very carefully, Precious Ramotswe. You are still my wife. Have you forgotten that? There's a small matter of divorce, which we never really finished. Remember? But don't worry. I haven't come to try to get you back. You know what? I never really liked you. I wanted a wife who could have a child. A strong child. Not one who wasn't going to last very long. So I haven't come back for you. But you just listen to me. I am planning a concert here, which is going to need a bit of financing. We have to rent somewhere. We have to pay a backing band. It mounts up. And I thought, well, why don't I borrow some money from my wife? That would be a good idea, don't you think? particularly since my wife has become engaged to another man. I'm not sure if that man wants everybody to know that his fiancée is already married. And I'm sure he would not be pleased if he discovered that there would have to be lots of divorce trouble beforehand. But all of this could be avoided with a little money. Don't you agree?
9: I had only myself to blame, of course. I had been very young and I had made a very bad choice. After that visit from Nuti, I wished that my father had been alive, as I would have been able to go to him for advice, for comfort. But my father was late, and I would never again be able to hear his voice. I could have gone to Mr. J.L.B. Metekoni, but I felt too ashamed of myself. And so I got into my van and went to see Ma Potokwani. She was a very bossy woman, yes, but she was also on my side. I knew that. I would tell her about my troubles and see what she had to say.
12: I'm very pleased you came to see me, Mara Motswe. I was going to telephone you, you know. Now I can save that call. You are here. Is something wrong? You don't look at all happy.
9: I'm not Ma Potokwani. I most certainly am not at all happy.
12: When a woman is unhappy, what is the usual reason? No, you don't have to tell me. I know the answer. It is always the same. There is man trouble. That is always the explanation. So, what has Mr. J.L.B. Matekoni been up to? I wouldn't have thought he's the type to have another girlfriend, but men are always capable of surprising us. Always.
9: No, it's not that. But it is a man. Another man. A man from the past.
12: A man who plays the trumpets by any chance? A very unpleasant man who went to Johannesburg? A certain Nuti Mokoti?
9: Yes. He's back in Gaborone. He's come back from South Africa.
12: Oh, dear. That's exactly the reason why we have a border fence. To keep men like that out of Botswana. Huh. So he's back. And causing trouble as always. No, I know the answer to that as well.
9: It's my fault. I should have been able to tell him to go away. And I intended to do that. But then he said something about... Well, he said something which made me frightened. He reminded me that we were still married.
12: You never divorced him? Oh, dear. That makes things a bit complicated. And now he's back threatening you.
9: More or less. I just don't see what I can do.
12: Would you like me to do something?
9: I don't see what you can do, Ma. I really don't.
12: Oh, being the matron of an orphanage helps, you know. You get used to dealing with troublesome boys. Troublesome men are just larger versions of troublesome boys.
9: What will you do, Ma? I'm so worried. I don't see what anybody can do.
12: If I remember correctly, Nuti Mokoti has a mother, doesn't he? I think she's still living out off the Lobatsi Road somewhere. I think I know her place. I think that we might just go and have a word with Nuti's mother. It's amazing how often a word with a man's mother helps to sort things out. Have you noticed that, Mara Motswe? It doesn't matter what age the man is or how important he is. Men always listen to their mothers.
13: Koko, Ma! We are standing here at your gate, Ma.
12: She is very old. Look at her. I don't think she can see us.
9: Or hear us. Koko, Ma.
14: Oh, come in, Boma. I cannot hear very well. Who are you?
9: It's Precious from Otswe, Ma. You remember?
14: Of course I remember. And this lady is?
12: Ma Potokwani.
14: Of course. Ma Potokwani. Your cousin lives over that side. Over there?
12: That is her, Ma.
14: Well, we all know who we are. Which is something. Well, you are very old like me. You know some fewer things. But the things that you know are very old things. That's
12: things. And those old things are the best things, aren't they, Ma?
14: sometimes. Sometimes other things are, well, they are not so good. Precious will understand what I mean by that.
9: I am not cross with Noti, Ma. I have forgotten all that.
14: Well, I have not. I have not forgotten those things, Precious. And I am ashamed. Even now, I am ashamed of how he treated you. You see, I think that he did you a very great wrong, Precious. And I am not talking about the thing that you are thinking about. I am talking about something different. All this time, I have been waiting to tell you. But I never saw you. And I was ashamed. And I thought that if I didn't say anything about such things, they would go away. But do you know something, Precious? These things do not go away. Mm-hmm. They stay there, and they cut and cut. Oh. And
12: it's better to talk, Ma.
14: You're right. But first, I need some water. You see that drum over there, Ma? Mm. There is water in it. Please fetch me a cup.
12: There are some trips which are worth doing, Mara Motswe, and some which are not. That was worth doing, I think, eh?
9: I hope so.
12: You hope so? Of course it was. You know what to say to him now. Just say it when he comes back.
9: It's not always that easy.
12: It's not always that easy because we allow men to frighten us. Mm-hmm. But if you stand up to them, then they soon come down to size. Look, look at those children playing over there. You see that boy with the blue shirt? Mm-hmm. Yes, him. That one. That one is a bully. We've tried to stop it, but when the children come to us, they have seen some very bad things sometimes. So we have to work very slowly. But you see that other little boy, the one who is much smaller? I told him to stand up to Mr. Blue Shirt, and he did. The result? The bully started to cry. Mm-hmm. Yes. And that was the end of that. It's the same with adults, you know. People say that the world of these children is different. But it isn't. If you want to see everything, all the failings, all the problems, just take a look at children playing. Then you see how life is for everybody, including us. But I'm talking too much, Mara Motswe. Some people say that I talk too much.
9: That is unkind of them, Ma Potokwani. I would never say that.
12: Oh, thank you, Ma. Thank you for that. Now, there is something else I need to talk to you about. That is this charity jump. Have you talked to Charlie again?
9: It's a bit difficult. He's a bit of a slippery boy, that one. Mm. And we think that he's found a new girlfriend. An older woman, somebody said. They saw him with her in a car, a very large car. Yeah. I think that his mind may be on other things.
12: Well, we'll see. You haven't changed your mind about Mr. J.L.B. Matokoni doing it?
9: Certainly not, Ma Potokwani. You are not taking him up there. And you are definitely not sending him down by parachute. If Charlie doesn't do the jump, then you are going to have to think of other ways of raising money.
3: So you spoke to the mother?
9: I did. And she told us something very interesting.
3: Oh? Here's your tea, Ma. Red bush as usual.
9: Thank you. I need to speak to Charlie. Is he in the garage?
3: I'll call him. He's always standing around that one. Mr. J.L.B. Matokoni and the other apprentices are always busy. But Charlie just stands there, dreaming of girls.
9: He has a new girlfriend, I think.
3: Ah, that's very interesting. What sort of girl will go out with a boy like him?
9: There is always someone for everyone, Ma. And this woman is an older woman, I'm told. Somebody saw her with him in a car.
3: Even more interesting. Silly boy, getting mixed up with older women.
9: Call him, Ma.
3: Charlie!
15: Charlie, Mara Mose wants to speak to you.
16: You are not the boss, Mama Kuti. You can't just say, come here, as if I'm a little boy.
17: I'm an apprentice mechanic, you know.
2: Oh, so you're very sensitive this morning.
15: Very sorry, Mr. Apprentice Mechanic. Perhaps you would be kind enough to have a word with Mara Mose, if it's convenient.
17: You two should stop fighting. There's no point. Please sit down, Charlie. Mama Kutsi will make you a cup of tea, won't you, Ma?
15: I suppose so.
17: Now then, Charlie, how is life treating you?
8: Very well, Ma.
17: Now, Charlie, you were saying that everything is going well. That's very good. I was wondering, though, whether you had made up your mind about doing that charity parachute jump for Ma Potokwani. It's for the orphans, you know. A very good cause.
15: Yes. Somebody has to look after the children, and it's usually the women, isn't it? It's because certain young men run around having fun and forgetting that fun leads to children. That is a big problem in this country. All those men having fun and all those women looking after the children.
8: Don't you look at me, Mama Kutsi. Did you hear what she said, Mara Motwe? She said that I am responsible for all these children. Did you hear?
17: I don't think that she said that, Charlie. She said that there were some young men who do such things. She did not say that you were one. Not directly.
8: She is a lady with a problem, ma.
17: Well, let's not talk about that, Charlie. Let's get back to this charity parachute jump. I thought that you were keen to do it, and Ma Potokwani would be very grateful. All those children.
15: Yes, all those children without fathers.
8: I don't know whether I want to do that jump, ma. I'm not sure.
17: But think of all the attention you would get. The newspapers, the girls.
8: I don't need all those girls running after me. Actually, I'm seeing a lady at the moment.
15: Aha! We'd heard about that. A lady with a car of her own.
8: Please tell her to mind her own business, ma.
17: Well, somebody did tell me that you were seeing this lady, Charlie. That is nice for you and for her too, I'm sure.
15: An older lady, isn't she, Charlie? Maybe it's an auntie.
8: Did you hear that, Mara Mutwe? She's always saying things like that about me.
17: I'm sure that she didn't mean to be rude. So, there is this lady, Charlie. Does she not want you to do the parachute jump? Is that the trouble?
8: Maybe.
17: You spoke to her about it?
8: Yes, I spoke to her. I told her that I might be doing it, and she said that it was a very bad idea. She said that she had read about a man in the Botswana Defense Force who jumped out of an aeroplane and forgot to pull the cord. He hit the ground.
15: You would, wouldn't you?
8: I'm not talking to you, ma. And she said that this late soldier had been given a lot of training, but he still did not pull the cord.
17: I think that sometimes one freezes, especially when something is happening very quickly. One becomes paralyzed.
8: Poor man. What if he remembered just before he hit the ground? What then?
17: I don't think we should talk about that. You are a strong young man with a good brain. You would remember.
8: My girlfriend does not want me to do this.
15: Who is this girlfriend of yours, Charlie? If she is older than you, then why is there no man already?
8: She is not with her husband. There is no other man, only me.
15: Not with her husband. That is very interesting. So, you are seeing a married woman. How about that, ma? Charlie is seeing a married woman.
8: He is in Johannesburg. He is far away.
15: Oh, you think that makes a difference?
8: I don't care what you think, Mama Kutsi. In fact, I don't care what any of you think. I don't have to sit here and be lectured. My girlfriend has a lot of money. She has a Mercedes Benz, actually. I don't have to stay here and say, yes, boss, no, boss. I'm going. That's it.
17: No, Charlie. You can't do that. You've got your apprenticeship to think about. You can't throw all of that away.
8: I have better things to do, ma. I've had enough of being here. I've put up with all this long enough.
17: So, no parachute jump?
8: No, thank you. I suggest you get Mama Kutsi to do that. And tell her to be careful that people don't look up her skirt as she comes down. That would be funny.
17: Charlie left us, I'm sorry to say. Mr. JLB Metekoni did his best to get him to change his mind. But he seemed set on going off now that he had found this older woman with her Mercedes Benz. And I sat there drinking my cup of bush tea and thinking about how everything was going wrong. We had lost Charlie, which would lead to problems in the garage. He had decided not to help Ma Potokwani, which meant that I would have to battle to stop Mr. JLB Metekuni from feeling morally obliged to do that ridiculous parachute jump. And most worrying of all, I knew that Noti was coming back to see me, to ask me for the money that he wanted to borrow. Some loan that would be. I had the money, but I knew that if I gave it to him, I would never see it again. At least I had something to fight back with there, but I dreaded seeing him again, even if I had this new weapon given to me by his mother. There are times when the world seems to be a very difficult place. This was one of those times, I think, but as I sat there, going over all these things in my mind, I remembered who I was and where I was. I was Precious Ramotswe, owner of the number one ladies detective agency, daughter of that great man, Obed Ramotswe, who is now late. And where was I? I was in Botswana, which is the finest country in Africa. I did not have to give up. I would not give up. So I finished my tea and rose to my feet. The owner of the number one ladies detective agency would not be defeated by these little setbacks. I looked at my assistant, Mama Kutsi, and asked her whether she was ready to get back to work, to get back to sorting things out. "I'm worried about Charlie," I said. "We cannot let this older woman lead him into disaster." And Mama Kutsi, who felt a little bit guilty about making fun of him now, said that she would help.
15: "But before that, Ma, let me make you another cup of tea."
17: "A good idea, Ma. Then we will begin."
18: The number one ladies detective agency was written and dramatized by Alexander McCall Smith. Ma Ramotswe was played by Claire Benedict. Ma Makutsi by Nadine Marshall. And Ma Potokwani by Janice Akwa. Futi Raji Futi was played by Jude Akuwudike. Ma Holonga by Ajua Ando. Charlie by Chuck Iwuji. Ma Makoti by Ali Parsons. Noti Makoti by Danny Sapani. And Mr. Fanopi by Ben Thomas. The director was Kirsty Williams.

0: 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Understand?
1: Calling all detectives. There are many ways of inviting death, and being shot from a cannon is one of the surest. That is the situation on this page from my casebook, the casebook of Jerry Browning, private detective. Take it from me, Jerry Browning, private detective. Murder is one performance that doesn't bear repeating. I just put my money down at the ticket window at Colden's Colossal Circus when a voice behind me said, "Hold it! That man's money is counterfeit!" I spun around and faced Phil Gainey, whom I hadn't seen since college days. Phil grinned. "Your money's counterfeit at this box office, Jerry. Pass him." I grinned, too. "What's your job here, Phil?" "Boss supervisor, a house detective to the circus, you might call it." A tall, thin-lipped character sauntered past.

0: Boss supervisor, a house detective to the circus, you might call it. A tall, thin-lipped character sauntered past, waved at Phil, who grabbed him. Hey, Windy, want you to meet an old school pal, Jerry Browning. Windy's our 24-hour man, Jerry. He travels a day in advance of the show, gets the lot, buys the provisions, puts us into business. Windy smiled acidly. The chief makes it sound like a big job, Mr. Browning, but it isn't. Well, have fun. Inside the big top, the show moved smoothly and swiftly to its big climax, the canon act of Challenge Colton, who was both the circus owner and top-billed performer.
1: Ladies and gentlemen, Challenge Colton will now defy death by being shot from a cannon higher and further than any human being has ever dared attempt!
0: Dressed in a crash driver's suit and helmet, Colton came striding out, climbed into the cannon's muzzle. Several moments later, Colton's body arced through the air and landed heavily in the net. But he didn't rise for his bow or clamber out. Two clowns jumped into the net, picked up Colton, pulled him out, walked him off with exaggerated staggering and stumbling. They didn't fool me. Those clowns were carrying a dead man. The performer owner of a circus was shot from a cannon and landed dead. Phil Ganey, the circus detective, had left right after the act. A couple of minutes later, he came back. Is Colton gone? Phil nodded tightly.
2: Yeah. We're cutting the show short, closing right after these Joeys get through.
0: The Joeys are circus clowns named after Joe Grimaldi, the most famous clown of them all. There were two Joeys in the main ring now, the same pair who'd carried Colton out of the net. One of them was a huge man wearing an inflated chest and enormous rubber shoulder muscles. The other was a tiny man. The big man pushed the little man around, abused him, and finally the little man took a huge revolver from his pocket and shot the big man. The big man's fake chest collapsed and he sank to the ground. Then the little man grabbed the bully by the legs and dragged him off. This time, even Phil couldn't keep me in my seat. Phil, come on, you've got another dead man on your hands. We pushed our way outside. The circus doctor was bending over the body of the clown, still dressed in his bully's costume.
3: There's nothing I can do. This man was shot to death.
0: Phil grabbed the little clown.
2: You always were jealous of Eric. You'll get the chair for this.
0: The little man was too shocked to answer, but I had some ideas on the subject. Look, Phil, I'm a detective, too, and I've got a hunch that this death may be mixed up with Colton's death in the Cannon Act. An hour later, most of the top circus people were at police headquarters. Toby, the little clown charged with murder, was in a cell. Phil Ganey, Windy, the advance man, and the circus treasurer were arguing with the police commissioner for permission to take the circus out of town the following evening.
4: There's been two murders, and I'm not satisfied with the accounts of how Colton died in that cannon. I'm sorry for you people, but you'll have to stay in town for the time being.
0: After the commissioner walked out, I looked at the three circus men. Is this going to hurt you people? Phil smiled wryly.
2: It'll just about put us out of business, Jerry. The circus has a big payroll. It can't sit idle very long.
0: Windy, the advance man, got up.
4: Well, it's sure been nice knowing you folks. I'm going on ahead. Phone me when we get permission to move.
0: I turned to Phil.
2: Where's he going? Up ahead to the next town. The circus can't get there as scheduled. Windy will have a lot of changes to make. Food orders to cancel or postpone. I don't envy him.
0: I stared at the door. I don't either. Especially when the commissioner finds out that Windy didn't consider himself included in that don't leave town order. A circus lot, settled down for the night, is a place of strange shadows and weird sounds. Silent figures flitting around tent ropes. Animals coughing and stirring in the cages. Phil Ganey pointed out the huge, shrouded bulk of the cannon from which Colton had been flung to his death.
2: Most of the gadgets are prop, Jerry. It's just a big spring that propels him out.

0: The flash of fire and the explosion take place outside.
1: Yeah. But the coroner says he was asphyxiated. Smothered to death. How do you account for that? Phil shrugged.
0: I don't know. Maybe gases leaked back into the cannon from the flash powder.
1: Maybe. And maybe a real bullet leaked into the gun that little clown fired. But I don't believe that either. Back at police headquarters, I had a talk with Toby. The clown had been charged with murder.
0: Yeah, Mr. Browning. When Eric and I pulled Mr. Colton out of the net, his hands and face was ice cold. I remember Eric saying Mr. Colton was froze to death, like...
1: All right, Toby. That's all I wanted to know. A police patrol picked up Windy on the highway. They put him under arrest, brought him back on the technical charge of being a fugitive material witness. But when I faced him... Windy, you bought a quantity of dry ice this morning, and none of it was used on the circus grounds. What happened to it?
2: I decided it was dangerous stuff. Threw it in a crick.
1: It's dangerous, all right. But you put it in the cannon so that the carbon dioxide fumes would asphyxiate Colton. Yeah? He finally broke down. As advance man, he'd handled circus funds, mishandled them mostly, and was on the verge of being exposed unless he managed to kill off Colton. He might have got away with a crime, but he tried to play it too safe by killing one of the clowns who'd noticed how unnaturally icy Colton's body had been, and by having the other clown charged with murder. And that was just too pat. Like I said, murder is nothing to clown about, because the law always manages to have the last laugh. Listen next time to Calling All Detectives, Mystery Drama, Mystery Quiz, and a chance for you to match wits with yours truly, Jerry Browning, Private Detective.
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8: Hold it. 15 seconds from now, you'll see the picture he just took. 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With the Polaroid Land camera, you get bright, sharp pictures in 15 seconds. Snap, pull, peel. It's that easy. Is there any better way to get pictures of the family?
9: Will you have the polo, dear Liza, dear Liza? Will you have the polo, dear Liza, polo?
10: How very kind of you, dear Henry. I most certainly will. I'll have three or four or maybe more.
9: But you take the old tube.
10: Because they happen to be my tube of polo, dear Henry. Have one.
11: You know, cats have minds of their own. That's why we love them. They really do know what they like. Tibby. Tibby the meat lover. And now he's easy to please with Kitty Cat Meat and Liver Dinner. All the meat he loves, and tasty liver too. It might have been cooked specially for him. And Tabby, she's happier than ever. She likes both the Kitty Cat dinners.
12: Now from Kitty Cat, fish and liver and meat and liver dinners for your cat. 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
1: Crime does not pay.
2: Good house tonight, Sam.
3: Not bad. Not bad at all.
2: The house? Or Dropper's staying?
3: Bill, of course. Why a babe like that wants to work in a dance hall?
2: I work in a dance hall.
3: Ah, but you, kid, it's a habit. Also, a nice cut of the purse. She sure has class, I think.
2: Okay, she's got class. She also happens to be Dropper's girl.
3: Maybe I'm thinking of expanding my territory.
2: Dropper won't like that.
3: Neither will you.
2: You always come back. But up to now, you never fooled with Baines or his boyfriend's tax fraud off 38.
3: I can take care of myself. And for the moment, I intend to take care of myself with Lil.
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0: Now, Crime Does Not Pay, starring Alexander Kirkland as Dan Sheridan in Clip Joint. Every city, large and small, has its amusement center, whether it's brightly lighted, glamorous Broadway, or just the cluster of moving picture theaters in your hometown. And in many places, the side streets, beyond the brilliance of theater marquees, display their own neon invitations, be it just to drink or to dance. Those who seek amusement along these unbeaten tracks rarely stop to think that they may be easy targets for the illegitimate, for the rackets that feed on the unwary purchaser. Dan Sheridan had that kind of racket. Dan owned the Glory Palace, a dance hall. There, men like Joe Curtis bought their tickets, selected a partner, and tried to keep time to the music.
1: How am I doing, baby?
2: The name's Lucy. You'd do better if you followed the music, then maybe I could follow you.
1: Lucy, baby, I'd follow you if you give me half a chance.
2: I see. A careful lookout, maybe she's got a boyfriend approach.
1: Well, gee whiz, a fella doesn't go looking for trouble.
2: Oh, don't look so wolfy. Come on, Joe, you haven't hurt anybody.
1: No?
2: No. Honest, you know, a girl who works in a dance hall, well, she won't get to meet many fellas like you.
1: Well, I ain't so different from lots of guys, except maybe, I made a killing at the track today.
2: No kidding. How much?
1: Enough. For a date, maybe. And maybe another one tomorrow night. And so forth. And so on.
2: You must have done okay. See, I never win nothing. I always say when Lucy bets on a horse, it's a guarantee the nag will chase the field all the way around. I always say.
1: Well, you gotta study that, don't you? Oh, shucks. Just as we was dancing good.
2: Ah, that's because you forgot your feet.
1: My feet, I forgot. Kid, you don't know the power of that dress you're almost wearing.
2: Don't I? Want to talk or dance?
1: It's up to you, baby.
2: Look, we're not really supposed to do this, but if you just give me a strip of tickets, I'll sit out the next few with you. Over at the bar.
1: You got a bar here? And I didn't notice?
2: Come on, Joe. You haven't noticed anything. It's caught a load of my dress.
1: Hey, you're regular.
2: Glad you think so.
1: Hey.
2: Pardon me.
3: Hey, won't you watch where you're going?
1: Excuse me.
2: Please. This table all right, Joe?
1: Any table is okay, Lucy. As long as you're sitting at it.
2: Joe, Curtis. Please, remember, I'm just a working girl. You feel all right, Joe? You only had a couple of drinks.
1: Feel fine. I could drink a gallon of this stuff.
4: Hello, Lucy.
5: Any alone?
2: Not very, Mr. Sheridan.
1: Hi.
2: Oh, I'm sorry. This is Mr. Sheridan, Miss Curtis.
5: How do you do, Curtis?
1: Fine, just fine. Sit down. Have a drink.
5: No, no, you stay right where you are. I'll pick up our drinks at the bar. What'll it be?
1: Scotch. Lucy and me, we're drinking scotch. We even like the same liquor we do.
2: Yes, real romance.
5: Tea or burnt sugar and water, Lucy?
2: Tea tonight.
1: What'd you say?
5: I was just making sure of Lucy's drink. Stay right here now.
1: Sure, I will. I can't move. I've only two drinks. Wow, what a wallop.
5: You'll feel fine after a while, Fred.
1: Nice fella, Sheridan.
2: Oh, I think so.
1: He a boyfriend?
2: Oh, of course not. No. He just runs the place. He's boss.
1: Oh. Nice, though.
2: You said that before.
5: Yeah, this one is his, Lucy.
2: Check.
5: Here you are, Curtis, old man. Private stock.
1: Thanks. It pays to know the boss, huh?
5: Right.
2: Well, here's to it.
1: Down the hatch.
5: Bottoms up.
1: Oh, good stuff.
5: You live in this town, Curtis?
1: No, not me. I'm on a selling trip. Here for a couple of days. Think of sitting at a hotel. I mean, it's getting awful warm.
2: Work fast, but
3: no use wasting time. Are you sure he's healed?
2: He's killing at the track. Joey, you're falling asleep.
1: I'm sorry. I can't keep my eyes open. There, I don't
2: want to
1: be sick.
2: Help him, Dan.
3: Sure, well, come on, cousin. Come on, we'll take a little walk here. Come back and see Lucy later. We'll just go outside for a breath of air. Come on.
1: Up the daisy, atta boy.
4: Cap, mister?
3: For my friend here, bud.
4: Cap, boss.
3: How many times do I have to tell you not to call me boss in public?
4: Oh, sorry. Put him in the back, sir. Oh. What? What's going on?
3: I'm just putting you in a cab, Curtis. The cab will take you to your hotel.
1: Sure. I don't want to go to the hotel. I want to go... Lucy.
4: Is he going to be sick of my cab?
3: He won't be sick till he wakes up. He'll be out of your cab by then, understand?
4: Gotcha.
3: The usual. Take good care of him, understand? Take a load off your feet, Lucy.
2: Why do I do it?
3: I don't know. I told you a dozen times. You don't have to work the floor. You're past the taxi dancer stage.
2: What's your mind say? What's keeping fast?
3: Bud will be along any minute. Nothing to worry about.
2: I always worry in this job. You never know.
3: You can know with Bud. He can roll a drunk better than anybody I ever met.
2: Drunk? From chloral hydrate?
3: Well, nothing like being sure. Come in.
6: Hiya, boy. You see you. Hey, it's up to drink a mile out of town on 22. Sleeping like a baby in the wee side of the road. Even's rolling. Yeah. Fast, too, eh?
3: Nice work,
2: Bud. How much?
3: Just a minute. Let's see. 200, 450s, 520s, 500s, and some singles.
2: Not bad.
3: All right, two of these a night will be pretty good. Here's your 50, bud.
6: Thanks.
3: Your 100, Lucy. Okay. And the rest in the little tin box.
6: Hey, want me for anything more tonight, boss?
3: Not tonight. Good work, bud.
6: Okay, anytime. Think I'll go turn an honest dollar.
2: Oh,
1: hey, watch
2: sorry.
1: Your face, fella. Pick him up.
2: Who is that for me?
1: Who else, eh? Hiya, Danny. Lucy. Meet Lil. Lil Baisley.
3: Well, the dropper. How do you do, Miss Baisley?
7: How are you, Miss Baisley? Helping dropper with his tours this day? He likes my company, he says.
3: Well, can't say I blame him.
7: Thank you, Mr. Sheridan. I'm glad to know you at last. Dropper's been telling
1: me... That's a business call, Danny. Here's what you wanted. A pint. Coral hydrate.
3: Hmm? Oh, fine. Cash or bill me?
7: I think it's cute, Miss Baisley, don't you? Knockout drops from the dropper.
1: I'll let you have this shipment on the house, if you'll do me a favor.
3: What's on your mind, boy?
1: Lil here wants to work.
7: Work here?
1: I'm thinking of opening up a place of my own about 30 miles up the line. Clubberstown. I want her to learn from the maestro.
3: I see.
1: Think she'll do? As a hostess, then?
7: I've been told, Mr. Sheridan, that I have the equipment. Look out, Danny boy. Explosives.
3: Why, yes, Miss Baisley. I think you'll do. I think you'll do very well indeed.
2: Good house tonight, Dan.
3: Not bad. Not bad at all.
2: The house or dropper's dame?
3: Lil, of course. Why a babe like that wants to work in a dance hall?
2: I work in a dance hall.
3: Listen, would you care if I have it by now? Also, a nice cut of the problem. She sure has class, that dame.
2: Okay, she's got class. She also happens to be dropper's girl.
3: Yeah, well, maybe I'm thinking of expanding my territory.
2: Dropper won't like that.
3: Yeah, neither will you, huh?
2: You always come back. But up to now, you never fooled with dames whose boyfriends packed sawed off 38.
3: I can take care of myself. And for the moment, I intend to take care of myself with Lil.
2: Okay, Dan. It's your funeral.
3: See you later.
5: Excuse me, please.
3: Pardon me? May I
5: Cut him?
1: Now, I paid my ticket for this struggle.
7: And struggle it is, Buster. This is the boss.
3: Easy there, fella. Here's your money back. Get yourself another partner.
1: But I picked this girl.
3: You've got your dime back.
1: Okay, okay. I heard you.
7: Very nice, Mr. Sheridan. And to what may I attribute the sudden rescue?
3: Well, to my desire to eat up the profit and dance with one of my own employees.
7: Wouldn't you rather sit this one out in the bar?
3: Oh, I'd prefer to sit it out in a convertible that happens to be parked outside.
7: Really, sir? Is this sort of thing tolerated in a respectable dance hall?
3: Between the girls and the customers, never. Between the girls and the boss, well, Miss Daisy, it's been known to happen from time to time.

0: better out here, huh? In the open air.
1: I don't care if I never see the inside of a dance hall again.
0: Oh? But you and Dropper were going into business.
1: Nothing certain, Dan, except death and taxes at the same time.
0: As I've been told several times, you're Dropper's girl.
1: Dropper can be boring.
0: Yeah, I've noticed that.
1: I wouldn't expect Lucy to be boring.
0: Lucy and I are in business together.
1: Just business?
0: Just business.
1: I got it.
0: I'm not a student of history, Lil.
1: Meaning exactly?
0: I'm not interested in the past.
1: Oh? Interested in the future?
0: If you're in it, I am.
1: I'm in it, but is it your future?
0: Yeah, I suspect it is.
1: Then,
0: you think I'm going to find the evidence right now?

0: Well, what's so funny?
1: Oh, I was thinking. Drupper, the big menace who takes all the suckers. Who's the sucker this time?
2: In just a moment, Crime Does Not Pay will continue with Clip Joint.

0: Now we continue with Crime Does Not Pay, starring Alexander Kirkland as Dan Sheridan in Clip Joint. The sudden romance between Dan Sheridan and Lil Baisley was not one of those things which can be kept quiet, at least not in the underworld where Dan operated. Men and women there have the sharpened ears, the heightened senses of the beasts of the jungle. For them, as for their jungle counterparts, a missed sound can mean a lost life. That's how it happened that Lucy Wheeler, standing at the edge of the dance floor in the Glory Palace one night, heard a familiar voice.
1: You're dancing this one with me. Here's my ticket, babe.
2: Wouldn't you rather sit this out, Joplin, the bar?
1: Not me. I know too much about the drinks in this clip joint. I ain't no sucker. Come on, let's dance.
2: Okay, if you say so, mister. You're better than most of our customers, Josh.
1: And I figured it'd be. I took 6 lessons once.
2: You don't talk much. Usually by now I've been asked for a date.
1: Ain't looking for a date with you, babe.
2: Well, that's not very flattering.
1: I want one with your boyfriend.
2: My boyfriend?
1: Yeah. Where is he?
2: You mean Dan. Why don't you say so?
1: He's your boyfriend.
2: Not this week he isn't. But he'll be back.
1: Maybe sooner than you think.
2: Oh, you know Dan, Dropper. He just looks around and then he comes back to me every time.
1: He never looked in my direction before.
2: Oh, you've got nothing to worry about.
1: Maybe not from Fanny, but I know that Lil. I don't trust her no further than I can throw that piano. With that bum piano player sitting there.
3: Haven't seen you for a long time.
1: I've been around.
3: Meaning I haven't?
1: Meaning you haven't?
3: I've been busy, Dropper. Almost ready for another shipment, too, in a few days.
1: Where's Lil?
3: Outside, working?
1: No. You know better than that, Paul.
3: Do I?
1: She's over at the apartment.
3: This her night off?
1: Oh, I wouldn't know about that. I don't keep the schedule.
3: You know, Dropper, sometimes you amaze me. That mask of illiteracy drops off and you make use of words.
1: Now, don't change the subject, wise boy. I know what she's doing.
3: Oh? Well, then why ask me?
1: Oh, I just wanted to see if you'd try to lie out of it.
3: Go on, Dropper.
1: She's waiting for you.
3: And if she is?
1: Lil's mine.
3: Ancient history, Dropper.
1: Who wrote it?
3: I did.
1: Lucy doesn't think so.
3: This time, Lucy's wrong.
1: So, she's got you going.
3: As a matter of fact, I'm gone. Completely. Thanks for bringing her here, Dropper.
1: I could let you have it right now.
3: Yeah, but you won't. You won't. I'm too good a client.
1: Lay off, Dan.
3: The same to you. Put that piece out of your pocket and you'll never get out of here alive.
1: I don't figure for you. You didn't double-cross me. I took my chances on you when I brought her here. But it always takes two to make a deal.

0: Yes?
1: Bill, Dan.
0: Oh?
1: Dropper's looking for you. Get over to my place. Fast. I'll be there in 10 minutes myself.
0: He wouldn't dare to do it.
1: You heard me, baby. Do as I say now. You want to live, don't you?
2: Funny you like, baby, to see by.
3: Dropper!
2: And you know Dane double-crosses me.
3: Dropper!
2: I'm smart enough to outthink you and Dan Sheridan combined.
3: No, Dropper, don't!
2: Funny you like,
3: no,
2: baby.
3: Don't!
2: To shoot by.
3: The door was open, Dan. I saw the lights on. I figured you... No. Not here. Not in Dan's place. What? Hold it. Hold it. Don't run. Run it straight. Operator, I want the police.
4: Okay, Miss Wheeler, you found her. You walked in and you found her.
3: I told you, Lieutenant. I told you.
4: But you didn't kill her. Sheridan's your guy, isn't he?
3: I never held a gun in my life. I called you, Sergeant.
4: She's probably clean, old Sarah. Look, get out a pickup on Dan Sheridan.
3: Oh, no.
4: And
3: oh,
4: Dropper
3: no,
4: Woods. No. This was his dame. While the boys are looking for him, Sergeant, you and me'll go over to the Glory Palace. I hear the Dropper's been hanging out around there a lot lately. Ever since he pushed this dead one into the lineup.

0: Okay, Lucy, it's okay. I came over here when I saw the squad cars in front of my place.
1: Oh, I'm
0: they
1: so
0: looking for me?
1: David.
0: Yeah, now, Lucy, take it easy, kid.
1: I was so afraid, so afraid. I
0: now, just... what's happened, do you know?
1: Lil.
0: Yeah?
1: He's dead.
0: Dead?
1: I walked into your place, the lights were on, the door was open, and I found her. I called the cops.
0: They're looking for me.
1: For you and Robert.
0: They think I did it.
1: I don't know. I told them. I told them.
0: Lucy,
1: I told them.
0: Hold on to yourself. What did you tell them?
1: That Robert did it. I heard one of them say a 38. Dropper has a 38. Oh, I'm scared. I'm afraid. I'm so afraid.
0: You're in the clear. So am I.
1: But Dropper, Dan, he'll come after
0: That's
1: you.
0: That's where you're wrong, kid. He doesn't want me. I want him.
1: Dan, she's dead. She's not that important.
0: She is to me. And he killed her. He waited in my place. He must have. He figured I'd call her after he left me.
1: Oh, the cops will get him first. You can't lead them to it.
0: I'm giving it a try, Lucy. Sorry.
1: No, I won't let
0: you. You can't stop me.
1: I can try.
0: What? You don't understand, Lucy. Please explain him. We did fine together, but...
1: you loved Lil.
0: I guess.
1: What do you mean you loved him? You never had time for this old stuff. You were strictly business all the time.
0: Until Lil, sure. Stop trying to stall me, Lucy. I'm going after Dropper.
1: All right, Dan. That's what you want.
0: He even got to his own place for Lil.
1: The pickup's out for him and me.
0: Did you hear any names when the cops were there? Did you hear any names?
1: Names? I don't understand.
0: Names,
1: what you
0: mean. Names of the cops. Think, Lucy, think.
1: Well, I heard...
0: Yes, yes.
1: The lieutenant... Cooper, I think, and there was a sergeant.
0: Well?
1: It was Italian. Volterra.
0: Got them. Fifth Precinct. They'll bring Dropper there when they find him. They'll never look for me across the street from the station, huh?

0: doing a piece of company, Dan.
1: Lucy, beat it.
0: They'll never look twice at a couple.
1: I told you, Lucy.
0: I took a cab and followed you as soon as I looked up the assistant station. They bring him in yet?
1: No, not yet. Lucy, for the last time,
0: when you asked me to let you do this, did I stop you?
1: No, not when you saw it wouldn't be any use.
0: All right, then don't try to drive me away, because I won't go. I'll yell copper. They'll take you in.
1: All right. Crazy to let you, but...
0: maybe a long wait.
1: Not so long. Hear it? Silence.
0: That is silence.
1: Ah, cops. There's a difference. So long, Lucy.
0: Dan, no, wait.
1: Lucy, stop it. Get out of there.
2: All right, Robert. Out of there. I'm old Robert Bass. This is our
3: fault. All right, save this shilling, Sergeant. I'm moving.
0: Sergeant! Lieutenant, look out! He's got a gun!
1: Hey, what the...
4: Look out, Robert! These presents aren't for you.
1: Dan, you're crazy. No, not over the train. Not over the...
0: Oh, Sergeant!
1: I've seen them all, Lieutenant. Or I thought I did. That guy must have been nuts. Killing a man right between the two of us.
5: What did Dane think we'd do? They please, Mr. Sheridan. Hand over the gun.
6: Crime does not pay. Alexander Kirkland, who will star as Dan Sheridan in Clip Joint, will be back with you in just a moment.

0: Now here in person is Alexander Kirkland.
1: In the words of Gilbert and Sullivan, a policeman's lot is not a happy one, particularly when he finds himself in the midst of gunfire, and even when he waits patiently for thieves to fall out and give him the information and the opportunities he needs to enforce the law and to obtain convictions. But think a minute. The key to Dan Sheridan's and Dropper Woods' type of criminal operation is the Joe Curtis type of citizen who foolishly aids and abets these men and costs himself and you all those extra taxes that pay for added protection and police. As you can see, for the plain citizen who falls in with crime as well as for the criminal, crime does not pay. Thank you, Mr. Kirkland.

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Any similarity is purely

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0: 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Boil them for 20 of their minutes. Then they smash them all to bits. 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

0: Once again, the magic names of Humphrey Bogart and Lauren Bacall bring you Bold Venture and a tale of mystery and intrigue.
1: Are you, Slate?
2: Stop yelling in my ear. I'm right beside you. Did you find the candles?
1: Where you told me, in the pantry under C. I knocked over the Brussels sprouts under B to get them.
2: Serves you right. I told you to put the Brussels sprouts under S. Hold still till I light them. Yeah, that's a little better.
1: All the lines are down, huh?
2: Telephone is in. That's about all.
1: Oh, there goes that hotel sign again. It's always falling down.
2: Yeah, ever since the last time you sang in the shower.
1: I'll get it. Quickly, come on in.
3: Out there.
1: Out there, it's wet. Come in so I can close the door. You're going to have to register by candlelight, miss. The management isn't trying to be romantic. It's just that the electricity is out.
3: Who are you? Where is this?
1: What's the matter with you?
3: Tell me, where?
1: Slate. Slate, come here. Look at her, Slate.
2: What do you think I'm doing?
1: Hold your candle up to her.
2: Yeah. Tell me when my hand catches on fire. Nice rain we're having, isn't it, miss?
3: Don't come near me. Don't come near me.
1: Slate, watch her. She's got a gun.
2: Hey, take it easy. You little fool, drop that gun.
3: Your hands, take them off.
2: Drop it, I said. Okay, sis. You made a good entrance. Now tell me why you did. Well, me or the cops?
1: Cut it out, Slate. Can't you see she's sick? We'd better get a doctor.
2: When a girl roams around in a storm with a gun, she needs a cop.
1: This time we'll do it my way. We'll get a doctor.
4: Mr. Bentley! Let me in! Mr. Bentley!
5: What's the matter, Amy? Oh. Don't make you edgy? Make you want to go prowling?
4: Judith's gone.
5: Hey, get in here. Hey, you're fooling me about Judith being gone, ain't you? Well, you know you don't need no crazy excuse like that to come talk to me any time of the day or night. You're fooling, huh?
4: No. I looked all over the main house, in every room, every place she could hide. She's just disappeared.
5: And you're her nurse, ain't you, Amy? You supposed to watch over my fiancée, Miss Judith, like she was a crawling baby.
4: I must have fallen asleep. We'll find her. All we have to do is call the police. Tell them that she's sick.
5: And let Miss Judith cry and moan and wail on the shoulder, spill out what we've been trying to do to her for the past year.
4: Oh, they won't believe her. It'll just prove she's unbalanced. She's sick in her mind.
5: Just a little bit longer, a little bit, and I'd have had control of her sugar plantation, her money, the whole shebang. Me, just an ordinary boy from the country with an act for managing. And you fell asleep.
4: I'll find her for you. You'll see. I'll find her.
5: Sure you will.
4: And they'll put her away. It'll be just you and me. Just the way you wanted, the way you planned.
5: You sure fancy yourself, don't you, Amy? John Bentley speaking.
6: This is Slate Shannon. A girl came into my place a while ago.
5: You're lucky, mister. I just lost one.
6: Maybe this one belongs to you, then. Judith Harper. This phone number, Eldorado 13...
5: You get acquainted fast, mister.
6: We found it in her purse. She wandered in here sick with a gun, tried to shoot me. We got a doctor. If she's yours, maybe you better come and get her.
5: Sure thing, mister. Just tell me where.
6: Shannon's place on the waterfront.
5: I'll send her nurse, mister. Because my Miss Judith is sicker than you know.
4: Someone found her.
5: She's at Shannon's place on the waterfront. You're so lucky, Amy. You just don't know how lucky you are.
4: John, I...
5: Get her. Bring her back to me. I don't care how. Just bring her back.

0: I have talked to the young lady, senor, senorita.
1: How is she, doctor?
0: Buena, very good. Quiet. She is tip-top.
2: That medical talk confuses me. An hour ago, that girl was ready to fall on her face.
1: And a few seconds before that, she was ready to shoot me.
0: I don't blame her. Then you were her mortal enemy.
1: I always thought I looked pretty rakish by candlelight.
2: I meant to talk to you about that, slave.
0: Hear me, senor. This girl is pursued by a fear of going insane. I have the fragments of the story.
1: And we want to hear it. Beautiful girl like that, sick, terrified.
2: He's trying to say he wants to help, doctor.
0: And the young lady needs whatever help. Now that she has told me of herself, it is my guess she will recover quickly.
2: Recover from what?
0: I will not bore you with technical phrases. This girl is frightened of what is at home. She must not be sent back there.
1: Now, wait a minute, doctor. I can't take care of her. I got enough with this one.
0: Perhaps.
2: Look, Doc, if you think I'm going to fade out of the picture on account of her, you've got a silly little cerebellum. Cerebellum, Doc. I said it, and I'm glad.
0: I am suggesting merely a place of rest. I know of one.
1: Yeah, so do I. On Marino Key, there's a place there, kind of a hotel. People go there when they feel they've been in the world too much. It's a... Now, wait a minute. What can I do for you?
3: Where is she? Where's Judith Harper?
1: Who are you?
3: I'm a nurse. Where's Judith?
1: She's in that room. Don't worry about her. The doctor said she'd be all right.
3: I don't care what the doctor said. I want to see her.
1: All right. Hello, Judith. Someone wants to see you.
4: Get her out of here. Get her out.
3: I'll teach you to talk to me like that. To me.
1: Hey, have you gone out of your mind? Leave her alone.
3: Get out of here, you. I said get...
1: You're all through saying. Let's go.
3: Fool.
1: I said we're leaving. See, we just did.
3: You don't know what you're doing.
1: And you don't know what's happening to you. You're getting thrown out of a hotel. Good night, nurse.
2: We about ready to shove off, Slate?
1: Just about. Give me a hand with this line.
2: Aye, aye. Got it.
1: How's the girl?
2: She's asleep below. I tucked her in.
1: Well, I told you I'd take care of that.
2: And that's why I tucked her in.
1: I don't know about you, sailor. Sometimes I get the feeling you're possessive.
2: She shot at you once because you wanted to touch her.
1: Well, she was out of her mind. Besides, she missed.
2: But I'm not, and I wouldn't miss. And for the same reason.
1: Yeah, that's what I said. You tucked her in good like I told you, huh?
2: Soothed her fevered brow, hummed a lullaby, mentioned your name. Can we go now?
1: Yeah. Take the wheel, sailor. I'm going to go below to check on a few...
5: Hey! Hey, you, mister! Hold it up a minute!
1: Sorry, Buster, we're...
5: Hey! The reason I yelled hold it up is you may not be going no place. I thought I'd tell you.
1: You told me. Now you can get off the boat.
5: You're a cute one, Mr. Shannon. You throw Miss Judith's nurse away from her. Now you're going to throw me off the boat.
2: That's my slate. He ain't partial to no one, never.
5: I told you on the phone, Shannon, Miss Judith is sick. She goes home with me where she belongs, where she gets healed by my love.
2: The doctor says she...
5: Pardon me for interrupting, lady, but what's a doctor say against the opinion of my big fist?
1: You've got a point there, Buster. Maybe I can dull it for you.
5: Yeah. You're just crying for it, ain't you, Shannon?
1: Your fist wasn't big enough. A big boy like you.
2: You didn't ask him if he could swim, Slate.
1: He'll learn. Let's go to Marino Key, sailor.

0: Comfortable, Judith?
1: Yes. So wonderful here, sitting on the deck. The ocean and the air.
0: There isn't much that combination can't cure.
1: I want to apologize to you, Mr. Shannon.
0: But taking a shot at me, forget it. If it didn't happen at least once a week. Hey, sailor, what's the matter with you? You let her fall into the trough.
2: Look to starboard, Slate. Over there, those clouds.
0: Oh, yeah. Black squall. You better get below, Judith.
1: I don't mind. I like the rain.
2: Here it comes, Slate. Looks like a real one.
0: Come on, Judith, below. Steady as she goes, sailor.

0: She's okay, Slade. I just fixed her something hot to drink.
1: A nice dress cure we're giving her.
0: You know, I think she's liking it. She... Hey, Slade, what's happening? Look at the compass.
1: Your prying eye. Yeah, sailor, the rudder's broke. I think we hit a slab of driftwood.
0: You mean we've been drifting all this time?
1: The last 15 minutes. Look ahead, sailor.
0: Lights?
1: Uh-huh. If this current holds, we'll get through the channel between them.
0: Where are we?
1: Someplace in Marino Key. Only these lights aren't marked on the chart. I don't know who we can thank for them.
0: Maybe we'll find out. Watch that tide rip.
1: You all right, sailor?
0: What happened?
1: As far as I can make out, we're aground on a reef.
0: But the lights...
1: They put us there. Better go see about Judith. Tell her to get comfortable all over again. I got an idea. We're going to stay here for a while.

0: tide's out now. We can walk to shore along this reef. Think you can make it all right, Judith?
1: I think so. I feel wonderful.
0: I could carry you.
2: You heard her. She feels wonderful.
0: Here, Judith. I'll give you a hand over the side.
3: What about me?
0: Just don't rip your jeans. You left your other pair home.
2: That's about me.
0: We're lucky the storm only lasted the night. If it had gone on any longer, the Bold Venture would have been beaten to death against those rocks.
2: You check her, Slate?
0: Yeah, just a few scars. All we need is a new propeller and a new rudder. Maybe I can bite one out of that palm tree.
2: Why not just ask the man for one?
0: Huh?
2: The man standing underneath the palm tree, waving hello to us. I'll bet he's got lots of used propellers.
4: Welcome! Welcome! Thrice welcome to my island.
0: Look, you, whoever you are.
4: Charles Dane is whoever I am. And whoever you are, I am delighted the sharks did not smell you out during the night.
2: You shill for sharks?
4: Only for myself, dear one. And now you may kiss the sands of my island. For you have found a refuge.
0: Well, that's good, because...
4: Because it's a refuge you will never want to leave. Welcome.

0: You see, dear ones, all the delicacies of civilization without its penalties. These rare books, these exquisite paintings, the gossamer objects of art. My last guests admired them deeply.
1: All loot from shipwrecks you arranged with those lights, Charlie.
0: Not loot, dear one. Let us say, rather, the spoils of fortune. These perfumes, Mr. Val, a fragile twilight fragrance at your disposal during your stay.
2: I like the one you're wearing, Charlie.
0: You have discerning taste. We shall get along famously, we two. And this radio. I hope it has music that becomes you, Mr. Val.
2: What do you think, Charlie? Does it become me?
0: A tawdry substitute, dear one. Your music should be of impassioned space, of fiery gardens, of...
1: Easy, boy, easy. Heel, boy.
0: Quite right. I mustn't overdo. Yes, what is it, Prado? Oh, you may come whisper in my ear. Thank you, Prado. Prado informs me that Miss Harper is quite comfortable in the guest room, and that your boat has been floated and tied up at my private pier.
1: Which brings us to the question of...
0: Please, Mr. Shannon, I care to hear this.
3: Senorita Judith Harper, owner of the vast sugar plantation on the outskirts of Havana, has disappeared. Any knowledge of her whereabouts is to be communicated to her plantation manager, Senor John Bentley.
0: Mr. Shannon, my deepest bow to you. You are a kindred soul. I pirate ships, you...
1: Judith's a sick girl. We were taking her to Merino Key so she could rest, so she could get well. If she goes back, she'll have a relapse. She'll...
2: You can stop now, Slate. Charlie's not listening.
0: Come, Mr. Shannon. I want to show you a thing. Come.
1: Don't go away, sailor.
0: The thing. A shortwave radio transmitter. My contact with the other lonely souls of this world.
1: You going to get word to Bentley after what we told you?
0: Precisely. I believe Bentley should be with us. For the game.
1: Oh, what game?
0: A precious game. A delightful game. A game that could possibly kill you.
4: Mr. Shannon, hello.
0: Hi, Mr. Shannon. I've been trying to attract your attention.
1: Now, to be honest with you, Charlie, I was hoping you'd never make it.
0: Have I done anything to affront you?
1: Now, let's put it this way. How am I going to get this propeller repaired? And how long do we have to stay on this island?
0: And I shall answer you. Of the propeller? Well, some time ago, there was an almost identical storm such as this. And an almost identical boat as yours founded itself against the identical reef.
1: Oh, is the name of that boat the Capri?
0: The identical name.
1: Reported missing in a squall 3 months ago. Never heard from. What happened to the man on that boat?
0: Which brings us to the second question. When shall you leave here? Never, I'm afraid.
1: Look, friend, I asked you a civil question, so I want a nice, clear answer.
0: Please to note, you're soiling my linens, Mr. Shannon.
1: And please...

0: So I want a nice, clear answer.
1: Please to note, you're soiling my linens, Mr. Shannon.
0: And please to note...
2: Well done, Prado.
1: Prado watches over me, Mr. Shannon. And when you touch me, his hackles rise. And if you will, sir, you might cast a glance out there, seaward.
0: Another boat.
1: In haste to answer my message to Havana. Oh, have no fear. The tide is in. The boat will not crash on the reef. Now, do try to look more neat for dinner. Good afternoon, sir.
3: Aren't you grateful to Mr. Dane, honey, that he got word to me? So I could come and take you back with me in the boat.
4: Don't touch me. Keep away from me.
3: How can you say things like that, honey?
4: You don't want me. You want the plantation and the money and that woman.
3: Honey, just by saying things like that proves you ain't well in your mind. That's why I just got to take you back.
1: Not before we have our dinner, Mr. Bentley.
3: What are you doing in here?
1: Two things. One, eavesdropping, because I thrive on it. And second, inviting you to dinner. I thrive on that, too.
3: I'm taking her out of here now.
1: I don't think so. I'm afraid you have no choice, Mr. Bentley. You like games, Miss Harper? You haven't tasted the roast pheasant, Miss Harper.
4: I don't care for any.
1: But you should eat, my child. I've heard you've been ill.
5: Leave her alone.
0: Hey, sailor, you want that pheasant giblet?
6: I'll trade you for the neck.
0: Hey, Charlie.
1: Yes, Mr. Shannon?
0: The rye bread.
6: Save me the heel, Slate.
1: You people have fine appetites. I'm happy for you.
6: I've got to hand it to you, Charlie. You serve a fine blue plate.
7: Por favor, senor. How many will there be for dessert?
1: We shall see. Ladies and gentlemen, I hope you have enjoyed my humble board. And now, the pièce de résistance. I give you a game.
0: Here, here.
6: Slate, you've been dying to say that ever since you saw that British picture.
1: A game, ladies and gentlemen, with this revolver I have here in my hand. Russian roulette.
0: Oh, hey, you really are crazy, Charlie. That game can be fatal.
1: As I told you, it could be. Six chambers in this revolver, but one bullet. Each of you shall spin the chamber, place the gun to your head, pull the trigger.
5: So help me, Dane.
1: Hush, sir, hush. Or Prado will shoot you in the back. Now, shall we play so that Prado can signal the cook how many there will be for dessert? You first, Mr. Harper. Take the gun. Thank you. Now, spin the chamber. Just so. Of course, you may close your eyes, my dear. I congratulate you. Miss Duval, if you please.
6: I'll keep my eyes on you, Slate.
0: All right, sailor.
1: You'll be with me another day, Miss Duval. I am thankful. Please pass the gun to Mr. Shannon.
0: Always pass a gun, but first, sailor. Hi, sailor.
6: I'm thankful, Slate.
1: Now, please pass the gun to Mr. Bentley.
3: You're crazy, all of you. I'm not going to have any part of this. You're all of you out of your minds.
8: Prado!
3: All right, give me the gun.
1: I'm pleased, Miss Harper. Mr. Bentley shot himself dead, and it amused you, too. I pronounce the dinner a success. May we have another try tomorrow?
6: Mr. Dane.
9: Yes?
6: I've been waiting for this chance to see you alone.
9: It sends a delicious thrill through me.
6: I've never known a man like you.
9: Of course you haven't, dear one.
6: I want it to go on. If you sent Slate away, it could be any way you wanted it. Whatever you...
9: What a pathetic effort. And ludicrous. To waste your feminine guile so on me.
6: It didn't do anything to you, huh, Charlie? I must be slipping.
9: With any other man, you would have had a brilliant triumph. With me... I am a man of small pleasures, Mr. Val. Not you or anything will deny me my childish game. Beat it, dear one. And now it's your turn, Miss.

0: revolver. 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
1: Yeah. It's 1 in 6, Judith.
2: I don't think it matters very much. We all die.
0: The approaching storm makes you moody, Miss Harper. Play. It will pass. Bravo. Well done. 3 days and you all still survive. However, there is still tomorrow. 4 for dessert, Prado.

0: To what, Mr. Shannon, Miss Duval? Take them out on the reef, Prado.
1: Si, senor.
0: You're lagging, Miss Duval. Come, those lanterns aren't that heavy.
2: Why don't you light up your own shipwrecks, Charlie?
0: Don't worry about your conscience, dear one. It won't be with you very long.
3: Okay, Prado, take the gun out of my back. I'm walking.
1: But walk faster. You too, senorita.
0: I shall wait here and observe. Hurry back, dear ones. I'm desolate without you.
1: Aquí. Put a lantern here. Bueno. Adelaide. Move.
2: What a racket this Charlie has. Arranging these lights to make it look like a clear channel.
1: Aquí. Here. A lantern.
3: Sailor.
2: I can't hear you. Speak up.
3: After we set down the next lantern, slip. Fall. Grab Prado.
1: You too. No whisper. Here. A lantern.
2: Give me a hand, Prado.
1: Si, senorita. My pleasure.
3: You're wrong, kid. It's mine.
4: Senor Dane! Senor Dane!
3: You said the wrong thing, Prado.
2: Now what?
3: Now what is? We've got his gun.
4: What's the matter, Prado? What's wrong? Prado! Prado!
3: Get out of the way, sailor.
2: Out of the way is in the water.
3: That's right. Get in it. It's not deep. Just hold on to that rock.
4: Prado!
3: Quick, sailor.
2: What are you going to do?
3: I'm going to be a hero. Get in that ocean.
0: Did you get Prado, Shannon?
3: I got him.
0: My congratulations, sir. Ah. Does it hurt, Shannon? Where? In the stomach? Or did I get you? Oh!
3: It hurt, didn't it, Charlie, for a time? It doesn't hurt anymore, does it? Sailor!
2: I heard you cry out when Charlie shot.
3: What do you do when a bullet creases your skull?
2: I run to somebody so I can put my head on his shoulder.
3: Lend me a shoulder, sailor. I got just the head for you.
2: Lean on me, Slate. I'll see you get home.

0: Look, Slate, a postcard from the rest home on Merino Key. Judith is doing fine.
1: Yeah, look at the P.S. She wishes we were there.
0: I guess she figures we need a rest.
1: You want to go?
0: I might.
1: Why don't you? Nothing's keeping you here.
0: Yes, there is.
1: Me?
0: No. I'm waiting for the man from the grocery store. I ordered a couple dozen candles in case the lights go out again.
1: What's the matter? You afraid of the dark? You don't know what to do?
0: What's to do?
1: This. That's what's to do. Hey, where are you going?
0: To the fuse box. Something's wrong with these lights.
1: What's wrong with them? They're on.
0: That's what's wrong, Slate. Nothing ever happens till the lights go out.
2: And so our two stars, Humphrey Bogart and Lauren Bacall, have brought to a close our latest Bold Venture story. Special music was composed and conducted by David Rose. May we invite you to listen again next week at this time for another exciting adventure starring Humphrey Bogart and Lauren Bacall together in Bold Venture.

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1: Good evening, ladies and gentlemen. In this series of programs, Rio Grande, in its law enforcement work, has constantly played in one key, the failure of crime to be a paying proposition. If an individual contemplating a crime, no matter what the motive, could know what every law enforcement officer knows, we would have no crime problem. The lawbreaker, in his fine opinion of himself, thinks that he can pit his wits against the experience of a host of officers. Such a man lacks intelligence. If he was intelligent, he wouldn't think that way. For a moment's calm consideration of the situation will tell him that his crime won't pay. I hope that this broadcast, like others in our sponsor's history, will prove the futility of crime. Take it from me, you can't get away with it.
0: The scream of a siren knifed through the din of a driving rainstorm as Deputy Sheriff Douglas Webb and Grover Mull sped through the gathering night.
2: Got knocked off this time, Grover.
1: Nobody yet. Carl Daniels out in Hayward has been shot. Not expected to live.
2: Who shot him?
1: Nobody knows.
2: Not even Daniels?
1: No.
2: Where was the rest of the family?
1: Out all day.
2: How did it happen?
1: Oh, the old man came in and found a masked man in the house.
2: Get a good look at him?
1: I don't know. Daniels is still unconscious.
2: Prowler?
1: Maybe, maybe not.
2: Now watch that truck.
1: Doesn't make sense for an ordinary prowler to shoot a man down in his own house. They usually beat it out a back door. This guy left by the front.
2: Now, where'd you get all the dope?
1: Over the telephone.
2: Killer must be either an amateur or a maniac.
1: Or else...
2: Or else is right. Where does the old man live?
1: Oh, with his daughter and son-in-law in Hayward. Prominent citizen out here.
2: Yeah, I know it. I've known him for years.
1: Well, maybe this case will give you a chance for that photographic hobby of yours.
2: I hope so. I don't like for a case to break too easy.
0: Past winking street lights, through the rain-drenched towns, into the sparsely settled countryside, by lonely farmhouses flew the police car, siren blasting the storm-tortured night. All the fury of fast motion, the rain ripping at the windshield, throbbing motor, whining trees, and screaming siren blended into a fiendish symphony of trouble and impending terror. At last, the car swung into a graveled roadway and slid to a stop in front of a house in Pinedale Court.
1: Journey's end, my lad.
2: Huh. All the lights in the place on from the looks of it.
1: Ominously quiet otherwise.
2: Which marks you as deaf or unobservant. Hear that radio?
1: That's odd, isn't it?
2: Very.
1: Let's go in.
2: Are you in the habit of walking in blood?
1: What?
2: Take a look at the floor.
1: Oh, something ought to be done about that.
3: Oh, thank God you've come. We've been nearly crazy since we heard of Father shooting.
1: What's your name, please?
3: I'm Mrs. Mitchell, Mr. Daniels' daughter. This is my husband.
4: Oh, please sit down, dear.
1: Where's your father?
4: He's been taken to the hospital.
2: When did you find out about this?
4: When we got home a few minutes ago. Dr. Struble was here.
2: Who's he?
4: Well, he's our next-door neighbor. He gave my father-in-law first aid and sent him to the hospital.
1: What hospital?
4: The Hayward Sanitarium.
3: Do you mind if I shut this radio off?
1: No, of course not. Quiet without that thing. Now, Mrs. Mitchell, please tell us exactly what happened.
3: Well, there really isn't very much I can tell. We got home about 20 minutes ago. That is, Everett and I. We were surprised to find the front door partly open. Then we thought that maybe Father had left it that way. And we walked in and stepped right into that awful pool of blood.
4: Oh, please, please, can't you make this as brief as possible, gentlemen? My wife's under an awful strain.
2: Yes, we can see that.
4: Well, she can't stand very much questioning.
2: Yeah, that's plain.
4: Neither one of us knows very much about this crime. Right after we got home, Dr. Struble came over and told us about it.
2: How did this doctor find out about it?
4: Well, he says Father staggered into his house. He'd been shot in the abdomen, but he managed to gasp out that he'd been shot by a masked man.
2: Here, in the hallway?
4: Yes. And then, evidently, the man had been waiting for him.
2: Did your father-in-law have any enemies that you know of?
4: None that I know anything about.
1: Was your father-in-law out most of the day?
4: Well, yes, he just returned. From what Dr. Struble told us, Father didn't know the man and couldn't give any reason for the attack.
1: Have you been to the hospital yet?
4: No. We would have gone right over there, but we knew you officers would be here in a little while, and, well, we wanted to be here when you came.
1: And you don't know of any enemies he might have had?
4: No. Oh, he was the kindest and gentlest man I ever knew. Oh, there isn't a person living who would have hurt him.
1: And yet somebody did. Have you looked to see if any valuables are missing?
4: No, we haven't. Oh, my wife is too much upset. By the way, can I remove that blood?
1: Oh, yes, surely, but don't disturb anything else.
4: I'd like to clean that rug, too, if I may.
1: Yes, go ahead. No, better leave that. We'll be wanting to take that to headquarters. Webb, keep these people busy while I look around outside.
4: Okay.
0: With the suddenness characteristic of a California rain, the storm had lulled. A gibbous moon shouldered over Grizzly Peak as Deputy Mull, flashlight in hand, prepared to survey the scene. Banana trees waved their monstrous leaves like shrouds for the dead. Tall palms rustled and chuckled in a ribald cackle of diabolic glee. With his flashlight, Mull traced the almost washed-out trail of blood over the sinister track the wounded man had followed. At the corner of the steps leading to the Mitchell home, Mull discovered a footprint. He was preparing to remove the turf when a police car pulled to the curb.
5: What's doing, Mull?
1: I just found what looks like a fairly good footprint.
5: I got a call on this a few minutes ago. Figured it was about time the chief of police got on the job.
1: So far, we've found absolutely nothing in the case except this footprint.
5: Well, let's have a look at it.
1: There it is, right there by that bush.
5: Must have been a fairly large man.
1: And evidently in a hurry.
5: Yeah, must have been, judging by the distance this print is from the steps.
1: So far, that footprint and a bloody rug are the people's exhibits in this case.
6: Shine your light down here a minute, will you?
1: Yeah, it's a pretty clear print.
6: Grover, take a look at this.
1: What's wrong?
5: Nothing. See that little lump of mud?
1: Yeah, but there's lots of mud in that print.
5: Yeah, but take this magnifying glass and have a close look. That lump right there. That was on the man's foot before he came to this house.
1: How do you know?
5: Well, you'll notice there isn't another piece of mud around here exactly like that one on the print.
1: What's different about this one?
5: You see those tiny reddish particles in there? They're iron or some other metallic substance.
1: Yeah, I do see them now. They sort of gleam under the light.
5: The way I dope this out is that the killer picked this mud up in some other part of town. It clung to his shoe right where the heel joins the sole, and when he jumped down here, it was jarred loose.
1: Well, it does fit that position in the footprint.
5: It may sound fantastic, but I've an idea that if we find where that mud came from, we'll know a lot more about who shot Daniels.
1: Boy, that's doping it out to a fine point.
5: Well, it's not as impossible as it sounds.
1: Not much.
5: No, it isn't. My men know every inch of this town. We'll simply search till we find the spot that matches this specimen.
1: Just like that, huh?
5: Yeah. And when we've found it, we'll investigate every house and person in that neighborhood till we find somebody who's seen the man who made that print.
1: Oh, you can think of the hardest jobs.
5: Well, there's no telling what we'll uncover. We'll just take this little dab of mud, put it in this envelope, and take it with us.
1: Well, anyway, I think I'll dig this print up and take it in and have the boys make a moulage of it.
5: Oh, and I think it might be a good idea to try young Mitchell's shoes in that print, too.
1: And Daniel's, for that matter.
0: The footprint was checked against every possible shoe that could have made it, yet no one was found who had been near the house on the fateful night. Every resident of Pinedale Court was questioned, but no one had seen or heard anything out of the ordinary. Next morning, Webb and Mull meet to compare notes on the investigation.
1: Webb, I thought about this case all night. I have got an uncanny feeling that we've overlooked a bet someplace.
2: Not that I want to appear repetitious, but so have I.
1: I refuse to believe in an absolutely clueless crime.
2: What do you mean, clueless?
1: Oh, there's a clue somewhere, if we can only find it.
2: How do you figure this one is clueless? There's the footprint and that speck of mud.
1: Oh, I'm not forgetting that, but that footprint is good only as circumstantial evidence after we get our man.
2: But how about that mud?
1: Well, between you and me, Doug, it's 1,000-to-1 shot that Chief Silva or his men will never find the place it came from. No, I got a feeling we've overlooked something that's vital, yet it's so obvious that we haven't noticed it.
2: Why don't we go out and check over the place again?
1: Wait a minute. I got it.
2: Got what?
1: Remember that radio?
2: What about it?
1: Well, when we started talking to Mrs. Mitchell, she reached over and turned it off, remember?
2: Now that you recall it, I do.
1: Doesn't that strike you as a false note?
2: How?
1: Why should the radio have been playing at all?
2: By George, you're right.
7: Remember, they say they had just arrived.
2: And when they came in, they found the place open and blood on the floor.
7: Yeah, it's not very likely that under those circumstances they'd turn on the radio, is it?
2: Not very.
7: Of course, people do strange things under the stress of emotion, but I doubt very much whether they'd tune in a jazz program.
2: Maybe Daniel...
7: No, he couldn't have. According to the story he told Dr. Struble, he was shot immediately after stepping into the house.
2: He wouldn't have stopped to turn on a radio after that.
7: No, not very likely. His main idea was to get help.
2: You're right. Now, let's shoot out there and look into this.

0: Mr. Mitchell, we're checking every angle on this shooting. It just occurred to us that there was something a little strange about that radio playing at your house last night.
1: Radio? Hey, that's right. But that radio wasn't working yesterday morning.
2: What?
3: Wasn't working. Why, we heard it playing last night.
1: Well, I know it. I remember my wife shutting it off. We didn't notice it at the time, but that radio's been broken for about 3 days.
0: Are you sure of that?
1: Well, I'm positive. I remember wanting to hear a news broadcast yesterday morning, and my wife reminded me that I'd forgotten to call the repairman. We were going to send it to the shop today.
3: Yet it was playing perfectly last night.
0: You're sure your wife didn't have a man repair the radio?
1: Oh, I'm very sure. As a matter of fact, we had talked about it on the way home last night.
0: Well, since you and your wife weren't home, it was obviously impossible for you to turn it on. It doesn't seem very likely that your father-in-law did. That leaves only the gunman.
3: And that's fantastic.
0: Oh, maybe, but it's the best theory we've got right now. By the way, Mr. Mitchell, did you find any articles missing from the house?
1: Oh, yes. Several pieces of silver are gone, and some old jewelry we kept upstairs in Father's bedroom.
0: I think we better take a look at that radio. Let's see if it works now.
3: It's working now, all right.
0: Wait, we'll see.
1: It's a little time to heat up.
3: We ought to have one like them in the movies.
0: Well, that settles it.
3: Here's where I get busy with that fingerprint camera.
0: You picked yourself out a real job this time.
3: Don't worry. If they're here, I'll get them.
0: You'll probably find plenty of them.
1: Well, how can you tell which are the new ones?
3: You can't.
1: Well, then how is finding prints on the radio going to help catch the man who shot my father-in-law?
3: That's a job for Harnden, our identification expert.
4: Under Harnden's direction, a check was made of every radio salesman and repairman who might have handled the interior parts of the radio. All of them were possible suspects, but one by one, each was eliminated. Meanwhile, the work of Chief of Police Silva and his men was going on in another part of town. Then, on the fifth day after the shooting, Carl Daniels died. Slowly, remorselessly, the net of the law tightened around the slayer.
0: Hello, Silva. I came over as soon as I got your call. What's new?
5: Well, Mo, I've got a description of your phantom gunman.
0: What?
5: That's right.
0: Did you get it from that piece of mud?
5: That's right, too.
0: But how?
5: Well, we went over this town practically inch by inch. Finally, we found the same kind of earth in a gully out on the edge of town. We went over every square inch of that gully.
0: Good Lord, man, that's an awful amount of work.
5: Oh, we don't worry about that when it's necessary to trap a killer.
0: What else did you find?
5: Well, at one point in the gully, we found what was left of a lunch. You know, eggshells, pieces of bread, and a sheet of water-soaked newspaper.
0: Yeah, handout, huh?
5: That's what we figure. Now, that lunch must have been put up by some housewife. There was a penciled notation of some sort on the margin of the newspaper. My men are out now checking every house in the neighborhood, trying to find the house where that lunch came from.
0: Oh, but there are 5,600 homes in this town.
5: Okay, we'll check them all till we find where that lunch and that newspaper came from. Steve Silva speaking. Yeah? All right, I'll be right out. That was Mac. He's found the woman who put up that lunch, Mrs. Rowland.
0: What a break. Wait a minute. Let's take a run down and see if Harnden's got anything definite on those prints. Maybe we can get something for this woman to identify.

0: Arnon, what have you found out about those prints in the Daniels case?
1: I've eliminated five of them. The sixth belongs to a man named Reed. Here's his card.
0: We're getting hot, Louis.
2: Joseph M. Reed, alias Rogers and Davis. San Quentin, 1923. Assault with a deadly weapon. Served 6 years. Released 1929.
0: Got a picture of this bird, Harnon?
1: Yeah, right here. A mug picture.
0: Mrs. Rowland ought to be able to identify that.
3: If that's our man.
0: He'll have a hard time explaining how his fingerprints got on Mitchell's radio if he isn't our man.
3: Oh, by the way, did you list that stolen silver and jewelry with the pawn shops?
0: Yeah, with every shop in the Bay region.
3: Good. That'll help.
0: Let's show this stuff to Mrs. Rowland and see what she says.
3: Mrs. Rowland, we're trying to get a line on the man who shot Carl Daniels. One of my men reports that you've recognized this newspaper as one you wrapped a lunch in a few days ago.
4: Yes, that's the paper, all right. I remember that man coming to the back door here, asking for something to eat. That was the day Mr. Daniels was shot. I remember the rain. It was raining at the time, as a matter of fact.
0: Do you remember what the man looked like?
4: Well, he wasn't a very big man. About your size, I think. He was rather dark. He had a little mustache. He rather short. He had very deep lines at the corners of his mouth and between his eyes.
0: Is this picture anything like the man?
4: Why, it's the same man.
0: Are you sure of that?
4: Well, I'm positive. I'll never forget just how that man looked. His right ear stood out a little, just as it does right there in the picture.
3: Ms. Rowland, we want you to be certain about this.
4: Oh, I'm very certain. That's a picture of the man I gave the lunch to, all right.
3: You remember which way he went after you gave the lunch to him?
4: Yes, he went down toward that little creek or that gully down there in the next block.
3: Well, thank you, Mrs. Rowland. We may have to call you again if we get this man. We need a personal identification.
4: Well, that's all right. I'll be glad to identify him any time I see him again.
3: Well, Grover, looks like we're getting hotter.
0: Yeah, it looks that way, but I still don't get the motive for the crime.
3: Well, I haven't any doubt about Reed doing the job, though. Have you?
0: No, but there are a lot of things unexplained. That radio, for instance.
3: Well, it's got me, too. I can't figure that one out.
0: I'm going down to the office and check up on this Reed guy a little further.
5: Three months go by. Officers continue to be on the lookout for the slayer of Carl Daniels. Then, one rainy afternoon, exactly 3 months to the day from the time of the murder, the telephone in the office of Deputy Mull shrieks a sinister alarm.
0: Sheriff's office, Mull speaking.
6: I'm on A Street. There's a fella down here trying to sell some of the things you described to me. Those things that were stolen from the Daniels place.
0: Keep them there by some hook or crook. I'll be right down.
6: But hurry, Sheriff.
7: Hey, what are you trying to do? Kid me? That stuff's worth 10 times that amount.
8: $5 is all I could give you. No more than my own mother.
7: Why, you little runt. I ought to poke you in the nose.
8: So go ahead. I still wouldn't give you any more than $5.
0: That'll be about enough, Reed. Come along with me.
7: Who are you?
0: Sheriff's office.
7: Try and make me copper.
8: My showcase, my unbreakable
0: keep down,
8: showcase.
0: Keep down.
8: I've been
0: hiding
8: evil.
0: Behind that trash can on the sidewalk. Keep out of sight.
8: Stop him, somebody. My fine plate glass window. Stop him.
0: That ought to be all he's got.
3: All right, Reed. Get him up.
7: You wouldn't have got me, copper, if I'd have had any more bullets.
0: Yeah, maybe not. Come on, you mug. That'll hold you for a while. Hello, Webb. Where were you during the excitement?
9: Out on another call. Who's your friend?
0: This is Joe Reed, the gentleman we strongly suspect of killing Carl Daniels. He also tried to put a few slugs into me.
9: How about it, Reed?
7: What's the use? Sure, I killed him.
9: Why?
7: I don't know. It seemed like a good idea at the time.
0: Suppose you tell us about it. Of course, we're going to use anything you say against you. You know that.
7: Yeah, sure.
9: Are you the man Mrs. Rowland gave the handout to?
7: Yeah. Yeah, I was broke. I went by a place. I was going to break in and see what I could find, but she was home, so I just asked her for a handout.
0: What did you do then?
7: I went down the gully and got what she gave me.
9: What were you doing in Hayward in the first place?
7: I always worked a little time. You can get into places easier, and you folks at home, you can usually get something to eat.
0: How did you happen to get into the Mitchell place?
7: It was just an accident. I didn't pick it for no special reason. Just started working at the corner. I was going to work my way along the block.
9: How did you get in?
7: I used a skeleton key on the side door.
0: Did you turn on that radio?
7: Sure. I always do that. It makes the neighbors think the folks is home. They don't suspect nothing.
9: But the Mitchell radio was out of order.
7: Sure, but I fixed it. I used to fix radios in Quentin. I learned it there.
0: How come we didn't find any fingerprints except on the radio?
7: I always wear gloves when I work. It keeps my hands clean. I had to take them off when I fixed the radio, though.
9: That was a mistake.
7: Yeah, I know that now.
0: How did you happen to shoot Daniels?
7: Well, I was upstairs going to the dresser drawers, and I looked out, and I see this fella coming up to walk. I run downstairs, and when he come in the front door, I let him have it.
9: But why?
7: I don't know. I guess I get excited too easy.
9: What did you do after you got away?
7: I went over to Frisco and got me a room. I gave the jewelry to my girlfriend, Conchita. But she tried to two-time me, and I took it away from her.
0: And tried to sell it to Solly, huh?
7: Sure. I needed a dough.
9: Where's this girlfriend now?
7: She went down to Mexico City. Some bird stabbed her one night.
1: I tell you many times, I will not stand for you being with Pablo.
4: Who do you think you are to be telling me who I can go with and who I cannot?
1: Just the same, I am telling you. And you are going to do as I say.
4: Listen, I sent better men than you are to jail in these states.
1: See, I know what you mean, I suppose. Like your boyfriend Reed, eh?
4: Don't say anything about him. At least he was white. He's more than you are.
10: Tu cochina desgraciada!
4: Pacho, stop it. You're choking me.
10: Isn't that too bad? What do you think I'm trying to do?
4: Please, Pacho, don't do that.
1: All right. But remember, next time, I won't let you off so easy.
4: I remember.
1: Where is all that jewelry you said this Reed gave you?
4: He took it away from me.
10: Don't lie to me.
1: I told you when you went to San Francisco not to come back without money. Or something I could get money with.
4: I am not lying, Pancho. He did take this stuff away from me. That is why I come back.
1: You came back. What good are you to me unless you bring me money?
4: Is that all I mean to you, Pancho?
1: Why not? What else?
4: But I love you, Pancho.
10: Love from you.
4: Oh, but it is true, Panchito. I go anywhere with you. I do anything for you.
10: Get away from me!
4: You hit me for the last time, Pancho.
10: Hey, put down the knife. Put it down.
4: No.
10: Put it down,
4: No. I am going to kill you. I'm going to kill you, do you hear me?
10: You try to kill Pancho, eh? You try to kill him, eh? There. How you like that, eh?
4: Pancho.
7: How come you guys was looking for me? I didn't leave no traces of my work, except a radio.
9: Well, we got some pretty good prints off of that radio, and Chief Silver's men traced you by the mud you left in that footprint in front of the Mitchell house.
7: Jeez, never thought of that. I knowed my old lady was right. She always told me to wipe the mud off in my feet.

Speaking of crime, some motor fuels are guilty of treason on the highways in that they contribute to the delinquency of your motor. That kind of crime does not pay either. This advertising world is filled with extravagant claims and glowing promises, but you can't fool all the people all the time. As a matter of fact, you can't fool the truly motor-wise any of the time. The officials of 30 leading cities and counties throughout California know what they are doing when, after putting all motor fuels through their paces, they issue orders that only Rio Grande cracked gasoline shall be used to power their emergency equipment. They were looking for a gasoline that would deliver maximum performance at a minimum expenditure of the taxpayer's money, and they found it in Rio Grande cracked. We do not ask that you take our word for it. We do believe that the experience of these officials is an eloquent, unsolicited, and unpaid-for testimonial that should convince every prudent motorist to find out for himself. Do this very thing tomorrow morning. Drop in at the nearest Rio Grande station. Fill up with Rio Grande cracked gasoline, and you will discover the meaning of real police car performance.

Reed, in view of his confession, received a life sentence in San Quentin, where he is now incarcerated. Thus ended a case that was a mixture of modern criminological science and old-time tried and true police methods. And thus is added to the records another crime that did not pay.

Alameda County Sheriff's Office calling all cars. Attention all sheriff's cars. A cancellation of broadcast 207 regarding a murder. Suspects in this case are now in custody. That's all. Rosenquist.

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0: Broadway's My Beat, from Times Square to Columbus Circle, the gaudiest, the most violent, the lonesomest mile in the world.
1: Broadway's My Beat, with Larry Thor as Detective Danny Clover.
0: In the time of April, Broadway walks a street dappled with sunlight. The time of the breeze sighing in from the river, touching your cheek and making a smile. It's a time to wake up to and keep on dreaming. Of far places and silver bells and the slow curve of ocean. The month of being young again and search again. The thing to do is to give up to it. Except about the job. The rent to pay, buy the beer, leave the tip, meet the installment. It's April, but you've got to make a living. Maybe next year, kid. And through the Venetian blinds, the morning sunlight patterned itself on the floor across the rattan furniture. In the place where I was, four stories up, recreation room, Globe Secretarial School, where the girl's sprawled body was, and the two bewildered people.
2: You can ask me all the questions you want. All I can tell you is this girl's name, Lois Conrad.
0: And she's a student here at your school, Mrs. Hewitt?
2: Yes. I registered her myself about 3 months ago.
3: Perhaps I can tell you a little something, Mr. Clover.
0: All right, Mr. Hewitt, what?
3: Miss Conrad is a student in my typing class. Her first class this morning at 9:30. She didn't show up.
0: Who reported this girl stabbed, Mr. Hewitt?
3: Miss Lindsay did. She's my best pupil.
2: Yes, one of the finest we've ever had here at Globe.
0: Tell me how Miss Lindsay found her.
3: Well, I suppose she finished the typing test early, came up here to the rec room to relax, then she came running down to the office.
2: She came running to me, Mr. Clover. It was I who called the police.
0: That was a little before 10:30 this morning, wasn't it? About a half hour ago.
2: Yes, that's right. I told you that 3 times now. I can show you where I've got the time I called jotted down on my desk calendar.
0: You act as registrar here?
2: Dean. I also teach shorthand and bookkeeping.
0: Just your husband and yourself run this school?
2: Would you like to see our license?
3: Please, Sylvia.
2: Isn't it bad enough what the news of this poor girl's death's going to do to us? But he has
3: Sylvia,
2: to
3: Sylvia, he has his job.
2: Yes, Carl. All right, Carl. It just seems to me this poor girl lying
0: one
2: here...
0: One more thing. Anyone could come up to this recreation room, couldn't he? I mean, an outsider, he could just walk in here, isn't that so?
3: Oh, yes, yes. We always have open house to the public. Anyone can walk in here any time and observe our methods.
2: That poor girl lying there. She should be covered.
0: And the woman moves quickly through the sunless hall, darts into a room, comes back, covers with a shawl the intrusion of death. But for an instant, lets her hand tremble on the texture of the girl's face, youth, stilled, beauty already drained away. Then the trembling moves from her hand, seizes her body, and her husband calls
3: Sylvia,
0: her name.
3: Stop it!
0: The command stills the flurry of shock in her. Then follow them to their office. Consider the card taken from a wooden file cabinet. Note the name of the nearest relative, the dead girl's father, their address, and leave. Leave the place where the newest registration is death. On a side street in the West 30s, be told by the dwellers of the stoop that Mr. Conrad was upstairs, third floor, cleaning, mopping, dusting, making a show of earning his keep. If you got a complaint, mister, it'll fall on cold ears. Walk the stairs of a brownstone whose fire escape doors are open to the gusts of spring. Walk them and find the man whose child lies dead.
4: Want to move over, little mister? I want to vacuum the rug there where you're in the way.
0: Sure.
4: All right, it's done. Brought up the nap a little, too, huh? What there is of it?
0: I'm from the police, Danny Clover.
4: Wait till I shut off the Hoover, huh? Yeah. Something I can do for you, mister? A room, apartment?
0: No.
4: You from the management? You come to check up on me? Look, mister, how much can you squeeze out of a super? I do the best I know how.
0: I guess you didn't hear me. I said I was from the police. It's about your daughter.
4: Lois? What right have you got to come snooping around here about Lois? She's a good girl. My Lois is the best. I'll smash anybody who... What about Lois?
0: No one called you? No one told you?
4: Tell me what? Tell me what about my kid? Tell me!
0: She's dead. She was found murdered this morning at her school.
4: I got the whole hallway still to do, mister. Then upstairs. You won't mind, huh?
0: Tell me something about her, Mr. Conrad. Something that'll give us a lead.
5: She came home late last night, went for a room. I almost got out of bed to go say goodnight to her, but I was tired, worn out with... Just worn out.
0: She was out late, alone?
5: Alone, Lois? Why alone when she could have anyone she wanted? She was out with Frankie. Frankie Wilson, her steady, works the boat stand in Central Park. I bet that's where they were, sitting by the lake or boating. It was a real nice night last night for things like that.
0: Did you see her this morning? Talk to her?
5: No. This job, I get up real early, set the alarm for Lois so she won't be late for school. It's never going to be late anymore.
0: Sorry, Mr.

0: and leave, and the ride now to Central Park, and the roadside rich with blossoms of spring, babies in perambulators, delicate grass and buds, the chattering of birds and nursemaids. The benches are warmed by the afternoon sun, and a girl and a boy sit together in a place speckled by branch shadows. Park near the boating lake and walk the little way you have to go. The boat shed gleams with new paint. The smell of it mixes well with the scent of growing things. Your name, Frankie Wilson?
1: Yeah, I'm Frankie.
0: My name's Danny Clover, police. You know a girl named...
1: Lois? Lois Conrad, sure. Only no more, she's dead.
2: Oh, come on. Just because I know something, a few million people in New York also know, don't mean I killed her. I send the kid out for chocolate and a newspaper for my lunch. That's how I know.
0: Her father told me you used to see quite a lot of Lois.
2: Yeah, that's right. You want me to tell you about her?
0: Uh-huh.
2: She was a cinch to wind up dead. You want me to tell you why? She'd pick a man like she picked me. Lean her face up close and smile. Woman's smile. You know. A few minutes later, the smile turns into a laugh. Ha-ha type laugh, right in your face.
0: When was the last time you saw her, Frankie?
2: Last night. I rode her around the lake. Very romantic, it says. Drifty and dreamy. Then we got out on the boat and sat down on a bench. That one. We sat down and she smiled that way. Real close. And then she looked at her watch and she says, "Golly day, Frankie, what do you know? It's midnight already. I got to go."
0: You take her home?
2: Nope. Last night was not my privilege. She got up, patted my cheek, told me I was a nice boy, and left.
0: She says she was going home?
2: Didn't say. Only the sudden hurry she was in, I doubt it. Her father don't keep tabs on her. Well, unless you're going to arrest me, I'll be right here.

0: It's Gino, Danny. May I come in?
1: Yes, come in, Gino.
0: Kill me, Danny. Ridicule me.
1: What?
0: Today my mood is faint. This morning Mrs. Tartaglia kissed me goodbye in a frolicky way, pierced my lapel with a blushing blossom.
1: I'm happy for you, Gino.
0: Which is why I wish to rid myself of the chores of the day as quickly as possible, so I can get home, maybe a little earlier, and take Mrs. Tartaglia for our annual evening spring walk along the river, leaving the children to their devices at home.
1: I'm with you in everything you say, Gino.
0: I'm glad you see my side of it, Danny. Therefore, to the affairs of the day, post haste. Detective Muggerman interrogated that Miss Lindsay, who found the murdered girl, Lois Conrad, at great length in the interrogation room.
1: Did she come up with anything new?
0: Nothing. Only that she corrected Detective Muggerman's proper usage of the English language. The good detective's rebuttal to this, I would have liked to have seen. Other students and faculty also interrogated. Nothing new also.
1: Anything else?
0: Anything else is this transcript of the shorthand notes found in the notebook of the school locker of the deceased Lois Conrad, which I have edited and transcribed in the longhand herewith.
1: For shorthand exercises?
0: F and neatness. But among them, this pithy quotation. Quote, he can't keep from looking at me. He's dying to be with me. Ha ha. Anytime I want. Close quote.
1: Let's see that.
0: Here, Danny. You know, never in my personal years in business college, Danny, did I have such shorthand exercises to pot...
1: Danny Clover speaking.
2: This is Mrs. Hewitt of the Globe Secretarial School. Will you come here, please? My office right away. I have something to tell you.
1: Well, can't you tell me over the phone, Mrs. Hewitt?
2: I could, but it doesn't seem quite the proper way to name Lois's murderer. I can expect you right away, Mr. Clover.

0: That's exactly why I asked you to come down here to my office, Mr. Clover, while I'm alone, while my husband's teaching. I want a name for you, Lois Conrad's murderer.
1: Just one thing before you tell me, Mrs. Hewitt. Are you just accusing somebody, or do you know for sure?
0: I know for sure.
1: All right, who killed Lois Conrad?
0: I did.
1: What?
0: You'd better arrest me. I killed Lois Conrad. I stabbed her to death.

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1: When the sun comes to Broadway, the street is wide enough for everybody. Blondes in convertibles, Pekingese in taxis, and sailors against lampposts. It's the place to come to for one reason or another. To be a tourist, to make a pitch, buy a bargain, get cheated, insulted, or have your picture taken. When nighttime comes, walk beneath the special moon that hangs high over Broadway. Run with it. Get lost in the shadows of a cloud that scuds across its face. And the night ends with a memory. Depending upon what you paid for it, what you wanted, and what you got. And it's a room of a million memories where I was. Police interrogation room where Detective Mugovan was, and a woman who had confessed to a murder.
2: You've been very kind, both of you.
3: Thank you.
1: Tell us about Lois Conrad.
2: I didn't like her. I stabbed her.
3: Lots of people don't like people, Mrs. Hewitt, but they don't go around stabbing. You must have had some particular reason.
2: I didn't like her.
1: You hated her?
2: If you want to quibble. Could I have a drink, please?
1: Mugovan,
3: sure.
2: No, I don't want water. I want a drink.
1: Sorry, Mrs. Hewitt. Mrs. Hewitt, do you drink a lot?
2: What do you mean?
3: Well, you're a drunkard. That's what Mr. Clover means.
2: Whatever gave you an idea like that? Because I want a drink? Because I'm nervous?
3: I apologize, Mrs. Hewitt.
2: I'm not a drunkard.
1: We've only gotten one fact out of you, Mrs. Hewitt. You killed Lois Conrad because you didn't like her.
3: She was a pretty girl. A lot of pretty girls at your school. I talked to quite a few of them. I asked them about you, too.
2: They liked me, didn't they?
3: Some did, some didn't. Some had no opinion. A lot of them said you were a jealous woman.
2: Yes, that's right. I am.
1: Jealous of Lois Conrad?
2: Yes.
1: That's why you killed her?
2: Yes. I walked past the recreation room, and there she was lying down. I went in and stabbed her.
3: Where'd you get the knife?
2: Why, it was right there on the table.
1: Penknife on the table. That's equipment in your recreation room?
2: I bought it a few days ago at one of the dime stores. I must have left it on the table.
3: Which dime store?
2: Well, I don't remember.
3: You just picked it up and stabbed it with it, is that right?
2: Yes.
1: Then what did you do?
2: I went back down to my office and waited for someone to discover the body.
1: I see.
4: See you a minute out here, Danny?
1: Sure. What's up, Jim?
4: Few things, Danny. Number one, no prints raised on that penknife. And number two, the elevator boy at the Hewitt apartment discloses that on the night preceding the murder, Mr. Hewitt, at 1 o'clock in the morning, did walk his dog, a cute cocker, for an hour. Which, the elevator boy remarked, was a strange custom, since the cocker was usually walked between the hours of 6 and 7. And that is my report for now.
1: Thanks, Gino. Lock her up, Mugovan. I'll call her husband. She can see him tomorrow.
3: This way, Mrs. Hewitt.

0: Residence of Mr. Carl Hewitt?
1: Yes.
0: This is Danny Clover, Mr. Hewitt. Your wife has just confessed to the murder of Lois Conrad.
1: What?
0: Your wife just confessed to the murder of Lois.
1: Yes. When can I see her?
0: Tomorrow. I'll call you.
1: Thank you.
0: Then walk over, turn out the ceiling light, and for a while stand in darkness. Because you're tired. Because the day had begun in violence, had drifted you across a city on death's wind, had ended here in this room where the 150-watt bulb had been bright on a woman's hatred, a woman's confession of murder. And leave it. Leave the darkness. In the morning, go back to a tenement in the West 30s. Find the man you wanted in a basement room whose shades are drawn against the street edge of a sunlit day.
2: Why do you come back, Mr. Clover? What have we got to talk about us two?
0: Your daughter, Mr. Conrad. What time did you say Lois got home the
2: night? What have we got to talk about, you and me?
0: You said you heard her come in. You wanted to say goodnight to her, but you were too tired. What time was that?
2: Doesn't matter what time she got home. Late, early, with the milkman, with the kids playing stickball in the street in the evening. That's your business?
0: Her boyfriend, Frankie, told me you never made it yours.
2: Frankie said that?
0: He told me another thing. He said he didn't think Lois was going home when she left him that night.
2: He's a liar. Good old Frankie is a liar, a yard wide and all strength.
0: Maybe he wasn't lying. Maybe Lois didn't get home.
2: You're in the way here, Mr. Honest. I'd like to get some shut-eye, if you don't mind. I've been trying to sleep, and I... He wasn't lying. Not Frankie.
0: Tell me about it.
2: You got to understand something. You come here and hit me with my kid is dead. I don't...

0: He wasn't lying. Not Frankie. Tell me, Miles.
1: You gotta understand something. You come here and hit me with my kid is dead. I don't feel the need to tell you Lois don't come home nights. You fellas get impressions when you hear things like that. Didn't want you to have that for Lois. A good kid, my girl.
0: Did she do that often, Mr. Conrad? There were other times she stayed out all night?
1: There you go, giving in to the impression.
0: Just answer me.
1: Yeah, she did it often because I let her, because she stayed with her girlfriend. I know because I called once late at night and Peg said my kid was sound asleep on the couch in the living room. I checked, I tell you.
0: Peg?
1: Peg Lindsay. Goes to school with Lois. Real nice girl. Decent. Stays in her own house nights.
0: Peg Lindsay was the girl who found your daughter.
1: Did she? Oh, what do you know about that?
0: So leave and out to the squad car. Call headquarters on the intercom and leave word that Detective Markovan is to meet you at noon in front of the Globe Secretarial School. Then walk now to a corner fruit juice stand. Refreshment and a glance at the morning paper. News from spring training camps and spring maneuvers. Conference tables and tennis courts and horses, dark and those left at the post. Back to the squad car and to West 49th Street. And Detective Markovan is waiting.
2: Miss Lindsay. Sure, I can point her out. I talked to her before.
0: Wait a few minutes until the young lady's enrolled at the school. Run down the steps and down the street for their lunch.
2: That one, Danny. Glasses and a poodle haircut.
0: Thanks. Wait here, my love. Miss Lindsay?
3: Oh.
0: My name's Danny Clover. I'm from the police. May I buy your lunch?
3: Of course you may not. What do you want?
0: Maybe to arrest you, Miss Lindsay. I've made up my mind.
3: Please.
0: Please what?
3: So many of my classmates, they're looking. They know I never talk to men. Strangers. What do you want? You can't arrest me. You know you can't.
0: I can, because I've got an idea you've got more to say than you said to Detective Markovan. Miss Lindsay, you fall under the heading of coincidence.
3: Hurry up, please. What do you want?
0: You were the girl who found Lois Conrad dead. You're also the girl Lois used to spend a lot of time with. Her father told me Lois used to spend nights at your house.
3: She did not. Sometimes she'd come over and I'd do her homework for her. And I used to ask her to stay because she looked so tired. She never would.
0: She told her father she stayed at your house. Now you tell me she didn't. So you lied to her father. Where did she stay?
3: She was crazy. It was a hotel down the street from my house. She used to leave me. She left me alone and stayed there. Now, please go. Everybody's staring.

0: Night clerk's got to sleep, Mr. Clover. I don't care if you're police or not.
1: Now, look, Mr. Drake, you...
0: You had no right downstairs to the desk to send you up here and wake me up. That's trouble the whole staff here at the region. They got no consideration. Down home...
1: This is only going to take a minute, Mr. Drake. Just a couple of questions.
0: I'm going to fall right over where I stand. I'm so sleepy.
1: Girl named Lois Conrad registered here the night before last, didn't she?
0: Lois Conrad. Yeah, sure. Yeah, she's been here lots of times. Tall girl. Blonde, carried books, no bag. Room 212. I'm going to fall right over.
1: What time did she register?
0: I think it was a little 4-1. She's a strange one.
1: Oh?
0: Very strange. Very.
1: Like how, Mr. Drake?
0: Well, she registered, and she placed a call from the desk phone. The number she was calling didn't answer for a long time, but she told me to keep trying, which I did.
1: And you were successful, Mr. Drake?
0: Well, yes, I was. The number answered. I heard Miss Conrad tell her party where she was. Then she hung up. Then she left the call for 8:30 next morning, said that nobody was to be permitted to disturb her till then.
1: Did anyone disturb her?
0: About 1:30, a man come in with a little cocker dog. My, he was cute. He asked for Miss Conrad, but as per her instructions, I sent him away. And now, sir, will you please say pleasant dreams to me and let me go back to sleep?

0: I want to talk to my husband.
1: He'll be here.
0: Did you tell him I'd confessed to killing Lois?
1: Yes, I did.
0: What did he say?
1: He sounded shocked.
0: Yes. Yes, he would.
1: Mrs. Hewitt, I've been checking on the background of Lois Conrad. I can understand your dislike of her.
0: You don't blame me for killing her, do you?
1: I didn't say that. I've found what kind of girl she was, and I can understand why another woman would dislike her.
0: That's right. The world's better off without her. She was... Carl. Carl, you came to me.
2: You know what happened, Sylvia. When I got the call, when the police phoned and said you'd killed that girl, I stood there. I was shocked, dazed. And then, well, it wasn't until this morning I opened my eyes and I was lying there on the floor.
1: That's right, Mrs. Hewitt. Your husband didn't cry out or scream. He was very brave about it.
2: Can't we be alone, Mr. Glover?
1: Right now. These aren't regular visiting hours, and there's no regular guard.
0: Carl, Carl.
2: It'll be all right, Sylvia. I'm going to take care of you. I'm going to do everything I can to make it easier for you.
0: You don't understand, Carl. I confess that I killed that girl. I confess.
2: I know that the police told me. I'll do everything I can.
0: What? What are you going to do?
2: I'll get a lawyer and do all the things a husband is supposed to do.
0: You don't understand at all, do you? I confess.
2: I know, dear.
1: She hasn't signed a confession yet, Mr. Hewitt, but that's just a formality. In a case like this, your wife will throw herself on the mercy of the court. What the sentence will be is at the discretion of the court.
0: And I can be sentenced for 10 years, or 20, or the rest of my life, or the electric chair.
2: Poor Sylvia. Poor Sylvia.
0: Oh, Carl!
2: Mr. Clover, I don't feel it's good to be here with her. I guess I'd better go now.
0: You'd let it happen to me, Carl. You'd let me go to the electric chair?
2: If you killed...
1: Your wife didn't kill that girl, Mr. Hewitt.
0: Did you hear what he said, Carl? Did you hear him?
2: What are you doing to me? What are you two doing?
0: I confess because I loved you, Carl. Because I wanted to show you I loved you. Show you what a wife is to a man. Not some skinny girl in your class. A wife, Carl. Someone who loves. You know what love is? What I did for you!
1: You know what your wife is saying, Mr. Hewitt?
2: Yes, I do. She's rescinding her confession.
0: You don't love me. You haven't loved me for 20 years. 20 years I had to fight for you against those young snips in your class. I confessed to a murder I didn't do. For you! For you!
2: She's crazy, Mr. Colbert.
1: She's not, Mr. Hewitt. I doubted all along she committed that murder. Her prints weren't on that knife. Her answers were vague. Like I said, I had doubts, so I spent the day getting proof.
2: Proof of what? What she said?
1: That's right, what she said. You killed Lois Conrad. She called you from a hotel. You left your house with a dog. Then later, you showed up at the hotel. Lois wouldn't see you. How long had that been going on, Mr. Hewitt?
2: You don't know what that girl was.
0: But you knew. You found out. And still you kept trying. And still she kept laughing
2: at
0: you.
2: What did you want me to do? Did you want me to confess that I killed her?
0: Yes, yes! But it's too late now. This policeman knows you're a murderer. Don't you see, Carl? Don't you see what I wanted? Your love. Your protest against my going to prison for something you'd done. You should have come running and said, no, no, my wife didn't kill. I did. Just that, Carl. Now you'll rot in jail. No one will grieve. Not me.

0: Mrs. Hewitt in there in the visitor's room, Gino?
1: Yeah, Danny, she is.
0: Did you call her husband and tell him to get down here?
1: Well, he should be here any minute now.
0: When he comes, tell the guard to let him in.
1: Okay.
0: Hello, Mrs. Hewitt. How do you feel?
2: I was expecting Carl.

It's the gathering place of all the sleepless nights, this Broadway, and all the unwept tears. The place to come to, erase what's happened, start all over, make a memory. The street is littered with odds and ends. Fit them together in any design you want. Only nothing slips into place. It's Broadway. The gaudiest, the most violent, the lonesomest mile in the world. Broadway. My beat.

Broadway's My Beat stars Larry Thor as Detective Danny Clover, with Charles Calvert as Tartaglia and Jack Crucian as Mugovan. The program was produced and directed by Elliot Lewis, with musical score composed and conducted by Alexander Courage. In tonight's story, Paula Winslow was heard as Sylvia, Ted Osborne as Carl, and Lou Merrill as Mr. Conrad. Featured in the cast were Truda Marson and Shep Mencken. 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
1: It's 11 at night, 1 hour after Gordy Weber's murder, as the routine police investigation continues. This routine is efficient, impersonal, carried out with machine-like precision. But no matter how scientific and impersonal, the officers who conduct this investigation are not machines. They are men. And these men have all the instincts and emotions of other men. For example, if Lieutenant Halverson cared only for the record, he'd be satisfied with his investigation. Because apparently he has an iron-bound case against Gordon Weber's killer. But in spite of the evidence his work has brought to light, Halverson is troubled. Now, in the murder apartment.
2: Hey, Lieutenant, it's the district attorney's office.
3: Tell him we got it wrapped up. Now, wait a minute. Tell him we're still working.
2: Yes.
4: Still working, Lieutenant?
5: Yeah, Miss Street. Mason, I'd like a word with you.
6: All right.
5: Step outside in the hall with us, Miss Street.
4: Well, I've seen it before, but the police are always impressive when they work against someone.
5: Oh, we do the job. But we should. We've had enough practice. I got the door. This is off the record, Mason.
6: Okay.
5: I gave you Ann Beekman straight goods. Beekman's fingerprints are on the knife that killed Weber. We found Beekman alone with Weber's body only a few minutes after the murder. We know Weber and Beekman are old enemies. Now, that's a nice case. It's got everything but a ribbon tied around it. But I don't like it.
6: Well, what don't you like, Albus?
5: Two things. First, you tell me that Beekman testified in the Walter Bott case when he didn't have to. Because he testified, he went to prison.
6: That is true.
5: That doesn't sound like a killer. But this I don't like even more. Beekman doesn't sound like a killer. Mason, I hit him over the head with the stuff I got against him, the fingerprints and his motive and his opportunity, but it doesn't faze him. He stands there solid as a rock, looks me square in the eye and says he didn't do it. But those fingerprints are looking at me, too. I can't forget the fingerprints and all the rest, but Mason, I can't forget Beekman either. Now, the evidence tells me that Beekman's lying. But he's got a look that says he's giving it to me straight, that he didn't kill Weber. I don't know. I know this. If Beekman's innocent, he knows more than he's saying. Now, if that's the way it is, Beekman is playing tag with a buzzsaw. He's got to talk now, miss, if he's got anything to say. Now, this is off the record, you understand.
6: Oh.
5: Now, Beekman hasn't got the right to see his lawyer alone until after he's formally charged. The DA would raise Cain if I let you talk to him. So I'm not going to let you talk to him. But, when we step back inside, I'm going to the telephone and report to the DA's office. I can't watch you all the time. And if you happen to step into the room with Beekman, I won't see him. If you do speak to him, it's without my knowledge or consent. Yeah?
6: Yes, I understand. Thank you, Halverson.
5: Don't thank me. I'm not doing anything. I'll be with you in a minute, Mason. I've got to make a phone call. All right, Della.
7: Mr. Mason?
6: Now, look, Ed. We only have a moment. You know what you're up against. Halverson did not lie to you.
7: I know he didn't, Mr. Mason, but I didn't kill Gordy.
4: How did your fingerprints get on the knife? Look, Ed, we believe you, but...
7: I didn't kill him, Mr. Street. That's all I can say.
6: Now, can't you talk to me?
7: I can't say anymore, Mr. Mason. Not even to you.
6: Look, Ed. Where did you see Kate?
7: Kate?
6: You learned that Kate was on her way to Weber's apartment. You followed her.
7: I never saw her. I just got here before she did. I never saw Kate.
6: You're wrong, Ed.
7: What do you mean? You know what I mean. I'm not going to say another word, Mr. Mason, except I didn't kill Gordon.
6: Ed, look, there's something you've forgotten.
5: What are you doing in here, Mason? You been talking to Beekman?
6: Yes, to him.
5: Oh, that really burns me up, Mason. You weren't supposed to come in here. But since you did, you do any good?
6: Ed says he didn't kill Weber.
5: And that's all. Beekman, I leaned over backwards to give you every break. I hope you know what you're doing. Let's go.
6: Taking him in?
5: District Attorney Abt wants him immediately. If you couldn't have him.
7: Let's go. Just a minute. Mr. Mason, will you see Audrey, please? I know she's worried.
5: I'm sorry, Beekman. Your parole officer wants to question her before she learns what happened.
8: Lieutenant,
5: that's the way it is. Mason, I can either hold you here until Mrs. Beekman is questioned, or you can give me your word that you won't tip her off. That a deal?
6: All right.
5: Let's go, Beekman.
7: Mr. Mason.
6: Yes, Ed.
7: I'm ready to go, Lieutenant.
5: I'll put him in the squad car and then sign off with you, Mason.
6: Stella, the telephone extension in here. Nobody on the line. Stella, phone the Beekman apartment. Say that you're a friend of Kate's and you want to speak to her.
4: Oh, won't Audrey recognize me?
6: She is probably so worried by now that she won't. Hold the phone away from your mouth and try to change your voice.
4: Okay.
6: Hear the numbers ringing.
4: Mrs. Beekman? This is Lorraine. Can I speak to Kate? Oh, no, ma'am. I wanted to borrow a dress pattern. Thank you. Kate isn't home yet, Chief.
6: All right, now look. Phone Paul Drake. Tell him to comb the neighborhood. Make every effort to find Kate. Meanwhile, I'll stall Halverson until you've spoken to Paul.
4: Harry, you think...
6: Ed Beekman is covering for somebody. Have you got a better candidate?
9: As you know, Perry Mason suspects the truth. Ed Beekman is trying to protect Kate. But meanwhile, only a few blocks from the Beekman home, Ed Beekman's daughter rides beside Gus Jansen, the man who did kill Gordy, and who now, even as he poses as Kate's friend, schemes to betray the unsuspecting girl and smear her with his own crime. Now...
4: Gus, won't you take me a few blocks further? Oh, of course, I'm sorry if you were seen with me.
10: Kate, do I have to tell you I'm your friend?
4: Oh, you've been so sweet, Gus. I don't know what I'd have done if it hadn't been for you.
10: It always turned to me, Katie. All of it. I stopped here because there's something I want to say. It isn't too late to turn back and tell the police you were in Gordy's apartment.
4: I can't hurt my father and mother, Gus.
10: And what you think of yourself, Kate? If you don't tell the police and they learn you were there, it'll look worse, much worse.
4: I thought you understood, Gus. I can't really help the police.
10: But I'm thinking of you, dear.
4: I have to think of Pa and Ma.
10: Katie, you mean a lot to me. More all the time. I have to tell you how it'll look to the police if they learn you were there. You'd come under suspicion.
4: Well, I'll just take my chance. And really, I don't think anyone saw me, so... Who would tell the police? No one knows but you, Gus. Will you tell them?
10: Don't even say it in a joke, Katie.
4: I'm sorry. You know, I'm grateful to you, but... Well, I've got to keep smiling, because when I see Pa and Ma...
10: Are they at home?
4: Yes. Oh, I told them I was going to see a girlfriend and come straight back.
10: I wonder where you were.
4: Well, I have to think of something. I'll say I went to a movie.
10: Just any movie? What did they ask you about?
4: Well, I... Then I'll say I've been to one I've already seen.
10: Which one?
4: Well, I... Oh, golly, I haven't been to a movie in a long time. Oh, I'm not a very good liar.
10: You'll have to use your head now, Katie. This is one time you'll have to make a lie stand up, which is only right, of course. A little lie is nothing compared to protecting your mom and dad.
4: No. Only I wish I didn't have to lie.
10: Since you do. Unless you tell the police.
4: Oh, I can't.
10: You've got to be on solid ground.
4: My folks won't try to pin me down.
10: Someone else might. You could have been seen. Someone might have gotten a glimpse of you, so you need a... What is it called?
4: Oh, an alibi.
10: Yes, I think so. A picture show is a good excuse, but since you haven't been to one...
4: Could I go now?
10: Now?
4: Well, it's late, but I could go to a late movie.
10: And phone your parents first? Tell them not to worry. You and your girlfriend are going to a late show.
4: Why, yes. If you think I should.
10: It's for you to decide, Katie. Well?
4: Yes, I'd better see a movie. Gus, can you go with me?
10: There's nothing I'd rather do, Katie, but Gordy's death means complications at the club. I really should... But I'll go with you.
4: No, Gus, I can't let you. You've done more than enough.
10: Well, if you don't mind too much.
4: I'll be all right.
10: That's my brave girl. Now, don't get out. The least I can do is drive you to the theater. Any particular show you want to see?
9: You know there'll be exciting and dramatic developments in the immediate future. So you'll join us tomorrow, won't you?
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12: Choo-choo Charlie was his name, we hear.
11: He had an engine and he sure had fun. 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
13: Charlie says, love my good and plenty. Charlie says, really rings the bell. Charlie says, love my good and plenty. Don't know any other candy that I love so well.
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12: Sam Spade Detective Agency.
13: Me, sweetheart.
12: Sam, a man named $5 Frankie called up and said he's putting $2 in your name on a sure thing at some track or other.
13: Well, that's nice to hear.
12: Oh, I don't think it is at all. You know I don't approve of your gambling, Sam.
13: Effie, you do some things I disapprove of, but do I snipe at you?
12: Well, no, but...
13: No buts about it. And besides, I didn't place the bet. It was placed for me.
12: I don't care. It's the principle of the thing I don't like.
13: Well, suppose I put it this way, Effie. That $2 bet on a sure thing was more than just a money bet. It was a gamble on the inherent goodness of the human soul.
12: Oh, Sam, you're just trying to confuse me.
13: I am, but I'll straighten everything out to your satisfaction, I trust, when I appear at the office with a highly stylized and rather charming saga of horse players and the world they live in. What else but the sure thing caper?
11: For NBC, William Spear, radio's outstanding producer, director of mystery and crime drama, brings you the greatest private detective of them all in The Adventures of Sam Spade.
13: And I hope you always are at the wages I pay you.
12: Oh, I'm glad you brought that up, Sam.
13: When I pay them.
12: I don't want to start an argument, but I do need some new clothes.
13: Oh?
12: You want me to put up a good front, don't you?
13: I will rephrase my answer. Yes.
12: Well?
13: Effie, if you can hold warp and woof together for a few weeks, I have a feeling we'll be rolling in dough, driving big cars and wearing mink.
12: Oh, you mean that best. All conjecture.
13: Enough of your sneering. Now, you hear me out. Weigh the evidence and maybe you'll feel differently.
12: I doubt it. No good comes of playing the horses.
13: Date, fill it in. $2 $5 Frankie, care of...
12: Sam, wait a minute now. Hmm? $5 Frankie what? What's his last name?
13: I don't think he has one, F. As I get it, he was born just before a Gold Cup handicap at Pimlico, and they didn't have time to give him a last name and place a bet, too. So they chose the bet.
12: Oh, Sam, that's awful.
13: What do you mean, awful? That horse paid 18 to 1. Well, to get on, $2 $5 Frankie, care of Patterson Smoke Shop, Myrtle Street, City, from Samuel Sucker Spade, San Francisco, license number 137596. Subject, the sure thing caper. Dear $5 Frankie, for you to be seen at the hour of 1 p.m. post time anywhere but at the track is truly a veritable, unbelievable occurrence. So when my door pivoted open Monday at said hour and a short gent with 36 shoulders and a 44 long plaid coat came in, my eyes told me it was you, but my mind screamed, no. I checked your wide-brimmed pork pie, your zoot gabardine slacks, suede and alligator wing-tipped shoes, and it still repeated, you, you, you.
6: Sammy, do not look as if you have just lamped the ghost. It is I, $5 Frankie.
13: But at this hour, Frankie, what is it? Your watch broken? Did you lose your way? You sleepwalking? What?
6: No, Sam. I am in complete possession of my faculties.
13: Good.
6: And I came here with the full knowledge of my intellect.
13: Uh-huh.
6: I even see through the crystal of my timepiece that it is 1 o'clock, the hour from which they break from the barrier.
13: That's right.
6: But I have not been drinking, and as for sleepwalking, that is strictly for gents with unhappy marital relationships.
13: All right, Frankie, I'm forced to agree with you that you're standing in front of me instead of the $5 window. Now, what's the dope?
6: Well, ordinarily, I do not resort to hiring a strong arm to consummate my business dealings.
13: Naturally.
6: There being a full supply of such muscles lying around the back room of Patterson's smoke shop.
13: Loose.
6: But when the job calls for both tact and muscle, I am forced to roam far abroad in search of the same.
13: You mean you have a job for me? A real honest-to-seabiscuit job that'll pay money?
6: With the ordinary Seamus, I might try to offer a little paddock chatter, you know?
13: Yes.
6: But with you, Sammy, with you, I will tender coin of the realm.
13: Good.
6: I will pay you, of course, in $5 bills, as is my wont.
13: In advance?
6: 10, 20, 30, 40, 50. 10 times 5.
13: Figures.
6: Now, do you veritably consider yourself in my employ?
13: I am veritably in the race, Frankie.
6: Good. Now, Sammy, leave it to be understood by both parties that I am not touting you off on any sour deals.
13: Mm-hmm.
6: A rather curious situation has arisen, and I will explain it to you candidly, as they say in certain novels which I have not read.
13: Well, most novels lose so much in the translation.
6: True, true.
13: Yes.
6: My narrative begins yesterday, to be exact.
13: Mm-hmm.
6: Yesterday, their heels and toes into the back room of Patterson's smoke shop, a gent whose face was once as familiar to me as my own.
13: By name, said gent?
6: They call him Gentle Joe Higgins.
13: Gentle Joe.
6: Yeah, a horse trainer by profession, uh-huh. Which in our civilized society stands second only to jockeys in importance.
13: Granted, granted, no argument.
6: Well, I say to Gentle Joe, it has been some time, Gentle Joe, since I see you around and about.
13: Uh-huh.
6: And he says, I have gave up the old life for the new, uh-huh. As I no longer am welcome at the track since a certain embarrassing incident 5 years ago.
13: What incident was that, Frankie?
6: A horse doping job, the illegal type.
13: Oh.
6: Which, depresses me to relate. You know?
13: Mm-hmm.
6: So I will not.
13: Ethics.
6: Yeah.
13: Yeah.
6: Well, Gentle Joe looks a little worse for the wear. His clothing being literally shabby.
13: Mm-hmm.
6: Oh, I figure a touch. And I am preparing a story that will wring tears from a tax collector even.
13: But
6: Gentle Joe does not mention the word touch.
13: Uh-huh.
6: Oh. Instead, he announces he has a sure thing. Sammy, you know how those words do to a horse player.
13: It's like throwing a bale of catnip to a lion.
6: Oh, my arteries open to let the blood through faster. My nerves give off loud ringing noises, and my mind is already computing.
13: Of course.
6: Well, before I can stop myself, I have pressed 500 rocks in Gentle Joe's hand, begging him to place them on the same sure thing.
13: I'd have done the same thing under the circumstances.
6: Of course. But Gentle Joe says it will take at least 1,500 rocks to pull off the deal.
13: Oh.
6: He further advises me that the horse in question is due to return 20 rocks to one.
13: So you gave him the other tiles?
6: Well, not having it in my genes at the time, I cut two other business and professional friends in on the gravy.
13: Mm-hmm.
6: Dinosaur Torelli and Bones Moulton. $5 apiece.
13: And then?
6: Gentle Joe rushes out of Patterson's and...
13: has never been heard from again.
6: A sad tale.
13: You think he just stole the money?
6: Sam, Gentle Joe Higgins is a horse player, not a common sneak thief.
13: I'm sorry. But did he leave town?
6: He did not. On the advice of certain informers, I tracked this Gentle Joe to a ramble-shackle rooming house on Clark Street. 241, to be exact.
13: And
6: there the trail gets very cold. Very cold indeed.
13: He's made his move, huh?
6: No. But he had a landlady who would not let me in.
13: Complicated.
6: Oh, she is a frightening person to behold.
13: Hmm?
6: She is indeed half wildcat and half witch.
13: I'll deal with her.
6: Good. And tell Gentle Joe that I am not an overly suspicious person, but also relate to him my position. Hmm?
13: Mm-hmm.
6: Dinosaur Torelli and Bones Moulton are two such gents as it is wise not to cross.
13: Rough.
6: Back fence gossip has it they are the undertaker's best friend.
13: Well...
6: indeed, it is also rumored they are behind their quota for the month.
13: Mm.
6: Well, oh, and Sam.
13: Yeah?
6: At Bay Meadows.
13: Yeah?
6: A bad card. Nothing going today.
13: Oh. In preparation for my meeting with this redoubtable landlady, I ran through my repertoire of low, mean faces in front of the mirror, leaving smoking holes in the glass. And then I stamped out, heading for the rooming house on Clark Street. 241, to be exact. My knock was answered by... Well, it was even worse than you told me. She was gumming a sen-sen.
7: What are you standing there for? You're shaking my geraniums.
13: Oh, no. Well, sir...
7: Speak up, Curly. I ain't got all day.
13: Madam, perchance do you house in this quaint colonial inn a fine old gentleman called Gentle Joe Higgins?
7: You the Lord?
13: No, I'm in business for myself. See this?
7: Oh, one thing I hate worse than the law is private detectives. Can't trust them. Nope. Cheap. Never have any money.
13: Look.
7: Never want to pay anything. Always want something for nothing.
13: You.
7: A surly, no good lot of pocket pickers who should all be boiled in oil and thrown in a pit full of snarling.
13: One moment, madam. Madam, look at this.
7: Oh, yeah. Well. That's kind of crinkling I'd like to hear.
13: I thought you would.
7: Wouldn't mind having a mattress stuffed full of that green paper.
13: It is a pleasure, distinctly, to be able to present it to such a charming, witty, and gay woman, I guess, as yourself. Now,
7: Come in, Bright Eyes.
13: Yes. Now, where did you say Gentle Joe could be located?
7: Second door to the left.
13: Thank you kindly.
7: Oh, he ain't in. Gone out somewhere, yes.
13: Your timing, madam, and I should add Defarge, was a little sadistic. Now give me my five back.
7: You ain't heard my proposition yet.
13: I've heard enough. Madam, you have acted in a very hateful manner.
7: Another five, I'll let you wait in his room.
13: Madam, you are a Dresden doll, no matter what anybody says.
7: Can the tatter wave, you locks, and let's go. Let's have a ball.
13: Once in Gentle Joe's room, I closed the door, thus separating myself from that Skid Row bankhead. While I was waiting, I cased the room. Spartan. A bed, a chair, a dresser, a racing form, some worn clothes, various mementos and pictures of his better days at the track. I was studying an old print of Equipoise when Gentle Joe turned up.
8: Yes, he was a great stretch runner, wasn't she? Yes, indeed. A mile and 141 and fifth, and hardly damp at the end.
13: Well, yes.
8: Now, don't look upset, Mr. Spade. Hmm? Fanny told me that you were a detective waiting for her.
13: Oh, she's a swell kid.
8: Yeah. Fanny's impetuous, but a good sort, Keeps the right people out and lets the wrong ones in. Fine judge of character.
13: No, you're generous, sir.
8: I'm about to have a cup of tea. Will you join me?
13: Be delighted.
8: I'll just take the water out of the tap. It's hot enough.
13: Well, Gentle Joe, I'm here on a rather painful mission.
8: How in goes the tea?
13: $5 Frankie thinks you caged him out of $1,500.
8: And now for the water.
13: And two tough friends of his are looking for your scalp.
8: There we are. Now we'll just let that steep a while and we'll have us a pickup.
13: Did you hear anything I said?
8: Of course, Mr. Spade, of course. Every word. I know why you're here. Those men are worried about their money. Yeah. But next time you see them, you tell them not to worry.
13: Well, they said this sure thing of yours was going to return 20 to 1 odds. That's a lot of money.
8: Oh, it will. It will. All of that. Maybe even many times more. Yes, it's a sure thing.
13: You mean the race hasn't been run off yet?
8: Yeah, there we are now. I think the tea should be ready.
13: Well,
8: mm-hmm. Now, this is yours.
13: Thank you.
8: And this is mine. a Darjeeling flowering pekoe. There's no finer tea.
13: Has an almond flavor.
8: Yes, it's peculiar to the region, mm-hmm. Especially pronounced in last year's crop.
13: Yes. Well, shall we get back to business?
8: Yes. Now, you tell those gentlemen that they have no need to fret about their money. It'll be returned to them many times over. Many, many times over. Are you feeling all right, Mr. Spade?
13: Groggy, are you?
8: They'll look back on this investment with considerable pleasure and pride. And
13: happen.
8: Someday they'll be able to say that they, too...
13: Stupid Sam. Nobody had to give me a saliva test to guess what happened. That nice, sweet, gentle old man had doped me right up to the ears. I tried to stand up, but my legs were like two wet pieces of spaghetti, and I went down. Gentle Joe went right on talking and smiling until everything was nothing. When I came to, Joe was gone, and so was my faith in horse people. Fanny had made herself scarce, too, and I stumbled alone out into the daylight for resuscitation. It took walking, coffee, whiskey, and a bowl of raspberries to bring me around. I eventually found a safe haven in my own office. Sam Spade, Detective Agency. Mr.
14: Mr. Hangover speaking.
15: Mr. Spade, this is General Joe.
8: What? Listen, you...
15: Yeah, I know how upset you must be over my little deception.
8: Little deception?
15: It was all to a good purpose, Mr. Spade. You see, I had to get out of there in a hurry with the minimum of discussion.
14: I seem to remember you were hustled out of the racing game for doping a few three-year-olds.
15: Well, that's what some people in official circles felt. But, Mr. Spade, I want to apologize to you and tell you that I will be able to explain everything to your satisfaction. No.
14: What's the matter?
15: Help! Get away!
14: Hello! Hello! Hello! Hello! Somebody put the phone back on the hook, so I hung up and dialed a friend at the telephone exchange. She quickly traced the number. The call came from the Sunset Stables out near Bay Meadows. I dialed back, but nobody answered, so I beat it out there. It was dark, and the only person I could rouse was a young stable boy.
16: Yeah, what do you want?
14: My name's Spade. A guy named General Joe was calling me from here, and something happened to him.
16: General Joe Higgins?
14: That's what I said.
16: Oh, I haven't seen him in 2 or 3 years.
14: Now, look, don't give me that. He called from here. Now, where is he?
16: Oh, look, beat it, will you, before I scream for the cops?
14: All right, I'll look myself.
16: Oh, I say you can't. Now, no.
14: But I did. There were two phones inside the stables, both hanging on posts. The second one had the number the phone company had given me, and although someone had tried to cover it up with sawdust, on the floor, under the phone, were three tea bags, and somebody had done a lot of bleeding. Looked like Gentle Joe's parlay had run out.
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0: Three chimes mean good times on NBC. 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For mystery tomorrow, Herbert Marshall stars as the man called X. In all the strange and far-off places of the world, wherever there is intrigue, danger, and romance, there you will find the man called X. Hear him tomorrow night. And now back to The Sure Thing Caper, tonight's adventure with Sam Spade.
1: I collared the stable boy and questioned him about the blood under the phone and about what could have happened to Gentle Joe Higgins. Nothing. Just wouldn't talk, and he was too small to beat up. So I went looking for the stable manager. He lived in a small white house behind the exercise ring. He wasn't too happy at being awakened, but when I explained things, he came down to the stable with me.
2: I can't understand it, Mr. Spade. General Joe Higgins hasn't been around here for at least 2 years.
1: That's what the boy told me.
2: You see, for doping a horse once, he can't come near a track or a stable. We let him hang around here, the racing commission would fine us.
1: Well, he called from here and something happened to him. The number the phone company gave me matches up with one of your phones. There was a lot of blood on the floor, too.
2: Yeah, here we are. Now, which phone was it?
1: That one.
2: All right, let's look at it.
1: This is the phone, and here's the... Wait a minute. Come in here, you.
3: Let go of me, you big... Let go!
1: Now, tell Mr. Kemp here what was on the floor when I came in.
3: Nothing. Nothing but sawdust.
1: I tell you, there was blood there.
3: No, honest, nothing.
2: Mr. Spade, this boy's been with me for 5 years. He's perfectly reliable.
1: Well, so am I.
2: Well, what do you think happened?
1: I think somebody used this old man for a punching bag.
2: Maybe you'd better go home and sleep on it, Mr. Spade. We'll talk about it tomorrow.
1: Look, don't humor me. Make this kid talk.
4: Oh, Mr. Kemp, this guy's taffy.
2: Danny, are you certain there was no blood or no Gentle Joe?
4: Mr. Kemp, I'd swear on my father's grave if necessary.
2: You see, Mr. Spade?
1: I calmed down in a little while and searched the place myself. I came up with exactly nothing but an attack of hay fever and a horsey smell. And I suddenly wondered why I cared about Gentle Joe at all after what he'd done to me. So I went home and called $5 Frankie.
5: You say you have conversed with Gentle Joe?
1: Twice, and both under rather trying circumstances, Frankie. Once I was doped and once something happened to him.
5: Uh-huh. I take it he did not heed the message I employed you to convey.
1: So far, he hasn't heeded anything.
5: Then he is, without a doubt, in considerable trouble.
1: I would say so.
5: It seems that my business associates, Dinosaur Torelli and Bones Moulton, have blown their tops and gone looking for Gentle Joe with something special in mind.
1: Mm-hmm.
5: Something like assassination.
1: I was afraid of that.
5: Mayhaps they have already contacted Gentle Joe for an accounting.
1: Certainly, mayhaps. I think they've already mowed him down.
5: And there is nothing further for us to converse about, Sam. It is history, and it will be recorded thusly.
1: Well, if you say so.
5: And if I might tender a bit of advice, I would say, hop into the Simmons, Sammy, and knock yourself off a few hours of that ever-loving forgetfulness. And when you arise, you will have erased from your mind the names of Gentle Joe Higgins and yours truly, $5 Frankie, for some time to come.
1: I was tired, and it seemed smart to take his advice. So I did. I went to bed. It must have been 3 a.m. when something woke me up. It was a ghost with a big white head tiptoeing into my room. The thought was so absurd that I turned over and started back to sleep. That's when the ghost touched me, and I grabbed for him.
6: Wait, hey, let me go, Mr. Spade. Let me go. It's me, Gentle Joe.
1: Will I turn on a light?
6: Of course, I look a little different. The bandages around my head look like a turban.
1: What happened to you?
6: I was in Mr. Kemp's house when you were searching the stable.
1: Stupid me.
6: I should have come out then, but I didn't. And then I got to thinking I certainly owed you some kind of an explanation. So I found your address and came here.
1: All right, I'll collect the explanation. Now, first, what was the dope for?
6: Well, I was afraid you might take me back to $5 Frankie and his friends before I did what I had to do.
1: Would you care to tell me what that was?
6: I wanted to buy a horse.
1: With their money?
6: Yes, with their money.
1: They thought you were betting it on a horse, a sure thing.
6: I know, but let me explain. I was thrown off the tracks for doping a horse. I needed money, but that's another story. After 5 years, I could get my trainer's license back.
1: Tell me more.
6: Do you know what it is to love horse flesh and not be able to go near it for 5 years?
1: No, the bangtail bug never got me. You can't con guys like Frankie and his thugs out of some money to buy a horse whenever you want one.
6: There's more to the story. The horse I doped didn't get into the race. And the jockey had to ride another mount. He was thrown and killed.
1: Well, it was too bad.
6: I felt that I'd murdered the man. His name was Sandy Bean.
1: Sandy Bean? That stable boy at Sunset Stables, any relative?
6: His son.
1: Oh.
6: His wife and son ran out of money, and they've had a hard time of it. I've worked as a janitor for the past 5 years, trying to raise enough money to buy them a horse, uh-huh, to help make up for what I did.
1: How much did you save?
6: Only $1,500. The horse I wanted, a two-year-old named Sure Thing, cost $3,000.
1: Well, things are beginning to clear up now. How did you figure you could take money from Frankie to buy it?
6: Well, Frankie and his friends made a lot of money off Sandy Bean when he rode. I figured it wouldn't hurt them to pay a little of it back.
1: Well, I don't think they'd see it that way.
6: I wasn't stealing the money. I was going to give each of them a 10% of the horse. I didn't dare tell it until after I bought it.
1: Mm-hmm. Well, Gentle Joe, maybe they'll see the light, but I doubt it.
6: I was going to take 10% for training her, give the other 60 to Mrs. Bean and her son, Danny. Mm. He'll make a good jockey. And Sure Thing is a great horse. I know. They'll make a lot of money off of it.
1: It's a noble plan.
6: Tomorrow my 5 years is up, and I wanted to give them the horse then.
1: I see. Who roughed you up when I was talking to you on the phone?
6: Danny was backing a horse into the stable, and it got excited. It started kicking, and I was in the way.
1: I thought maybe you'd been done in.
6: I know. That's why I came to see you and explain things. Can you do anything to help me?
1: Well, I...
7: All right, everybody, just stay where we are.
1: There's no need to wave a gun around here.
7: Get up, you. Gentle Joe, we've been looking for you around and about.
6: Now, dinosaur, now look...
8: Here, all we wish to hear from you, Joe. Come along.
1: Look, you're not going to take him out of here without a fight.
8: We wouldn't mind this at all, inasmuch as we come equipped with a little artillery.
6: Bones, I didn't steal that money.
7: Shut up.
1: All right, knock it off.
7: You want some of the sand?
1: Yeah,
7: if you think you can do it.
1: And it turned out they could. I knocked Torelli's gun aside, hit him with a hard left, and he didn't go down. I tried a right, then a knee, then a couple of elbows. And I was just getting ahead of the game when something hit me across the face and printed Colt 45 on my forehead. I know this sounds repetitious, but I went out again. Honest, I did. Really. I'm sorry. Appropriately, it was dawn when I woke up cold and headachy. Of course, I was alone. Gentle Joe Higgins was the victim of a successful snatch, and I had an idea what might have happened to him. I dressed and started looking all over town, but I didn't have any luck. Any. It wasn't until I was eating breakfast and met a police sergeant I know that I got a tip.
9: Morning, Sam.
1: Hello, Sergeant.
9: What happened to you?
1: I tried the kisser.
9: I didn't know they made those canned dames anymore. Mind if I sit down?
1: Pleasure.
9: Yeah. We got a homicide this morning.
1: Yeah, who?
9: Who knows? Just an old man. Found him in the park. Somebody really worked him over.
1: Well, what do you look like?
9: Ooh, 5'10", white hair, old clothes. Probably a bum.
1: Where is he, Morgan?
9: Yeah, Kelsey's putting a rundown on him now.
1: Well, I'll see you later, Carter. Thanks.
7: Hey, Sam, haven't finished your breakfast.
1: They let me in the morgue, and I took a look at the corpse. And once I saw it, I knew just where I had to go. I caught a cab out to the Sunset Stables. The horses were just having their rolled oats when I pulled in, and Danny Bean, the stable boy, was there, dressed in his cleanest Levi's.
10: What do you want?
1: Where's the show going to be?
10: What show?
1: Well, Gentle Joe gives you the horse. Isn't this the day?
10: Okay, so you know.
1: Mm-hmm.
10: Gee, I'm sorry about last night, Mr. Spade. I had to keep it a secret.
1: Forget it. You did the right thing. When's the ceremony?
10: In about an hour, right here. You want to wait?
1: Sure. I wouldn't miss it for the world. Of course, I cheated a little. I didn't tell you who it was I saw in the morgue. The truth was, I didn't know. It wasn't Gentle Joe Higgins, though, and so I reasoned thusly, if Torelli and Moulton didn't finish him off in the night, he must have gotten out of it somehow. He was a resourceful old man, and I was sure nothing short of death would keep him from presenting Danny with a horse on the day he planned. And I was right. An hour later, he came walking in leading the prettiest chestnut mare I'd ever seen. There was a smile 2 feet wide on his face, and behind him, carrying blankets, a saddle, and riding colors, were who else? $5 Frankie, Dinosaur Torelli, and Bones Moulton.
11: Well, this is me. This is a surprise.
1: Well, it's a pleasant one.
11: Yeah, this is Sure Thing. Oh, isn't she a beauty?
1: She is indeed. How'd you do it, Gentle Joe?
11: Well, Mr. Spade, I just invited them over to my place to have a cup of tea. You get it?
1: Yeah.
10: While we was a half out, he explained the whole thing to us.
8: Sound like a good deal of me. We can win both ways, on the track and at the window.
11: Oh, look at the life of that horse. Just waiting to cross the finish line.
5: Sammy boy, this is indeed a signal occasion, huh? This is the first time I have ever been this close to a horse. Mm-hmm. And me being a horse player.
9: Well, have you talked to her yet?
5: Why, sure. I am already talking to Sure Thing and explained to her our financial position.
12: Oh.
5: She has assured me she will romp home first more times than not.
11: Well, gentlemen, shall we do what we came here to do?
5: Sure, leave us make the presentation.
10: Come on. Let's get into business.
8: Give the animal to the kid already, I agree.
11: Danny?
13: Yes, Mr. Higgins?
11: Danny, the four of us are giving you this horse, Sure Thing, in memory of your father, the late, great Sandy Bean.
13: Thank you. Thank you, sir.
9: She's a beauty, isn't she?
13: I feel like I was just born.
11: Ride her well, son. Ride her well.
1: And I think he will. Period. End of report.
14: Oh, Sam. It was so beautiful.
1: A simple, old-fashioned type story, F. We feel we can use one now and then.
14: And I'm glad nothing happened to anybody. Because I just love them all.
1: Everything considered, F, they weren't half bad. Now, how about typing it up?
14: Oh, I'd love to.
0: Three chimes mean good times on NBC. There's music and fun in the air tomorrow evening, styled to suit your Saturday night of merriment. Dennis Day brings you songs and comedy in his charming boyish manner, and then Judy Canova gets together with her frolicsome friends for Mountain Melody and Mayhem, followed by Grand Ole Opry with singing MC Red Foley and his gang. It's a Saturday night of fun designed for you.
1: Let me see now. Mm-hmm. You captured $5 Frankie's peculiar style. Perfect. And that wasn't easy.
14: Oh, Sam, I was just thinking.
1: Oh?
14: We ought to contribute something along with everybody else. To that horse, you know, that Sure Thing.
1: I probably will, Effie. A few dollars here, a few there, whenever it's running.
14: Oh, I didn't mean betting.
1: Oh.
14: What I meant is, for example, it's going to need a lot of hay, isn't it?
1: Bales and bales.
14: Well, my cousin Frisbee cuts our lawn. I'll have him save the grass and send it to the stable.
1: Effie, you are a noble creature, but I think Sure Thing can get along without your little lawn.
14: Well, I've seen horses wearing stockings. Couldn't I knit a pair?
1: Two pair. But, Eff, let's not lose our heads. $5 Frankie and his pals will take good care of Sure Thing. How about worrying about taking care of me?
14: All right, then.
1: Yes.
14: Could you use some grass or socks?
1: Effie, knock off this horse talk, will you? We're almost at the wire now. People are just champing at the bit for the payoff.
14: All right, Sam. Let's finish neck and neck, huh?
1: Why not? Come here, Sure Thing.
14: Night, Sam.
1: Good night.

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Sam Spade was played by Stephen Dunn. Lorene Tuttle is Effie. Wally Mayer was Gentle Joe. Script for tonight's adventure by John Michael Hayes. Musical scoring by Lud Gluskin, conducted by Robert Armbruster.

0: Join us again next week, same time, for another adventure with Sam Spade. 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

0: Once upon a time there was an engineer.
1: Choo-choo Charlie was his name, we hear.
0: He had an engine and he sure had fun. He used good and plenty candy to make his train run.
2: Charlie says, love my good and plenty. Charlie says, really rings the bell. Charlie says, love my good and plenty. Don't know any other candy that I love so well.
3: We had a party last night. 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

0: presenting Orson Welles as The Third Man. The Lives of Harry Lime. The fabulous stories of the immortal character, originally created in the motion picture The Third Man, with zither music by Anton Karas.
1: Yes, that was me, Harry Lyme, making my way through a side alley in Paris. Were you ever in such a hurry you didn't even know you'd been hit? I was hit, all right, hit for the sake of a chunk of gold. But where the gold was by then, I didn't know and I didn't care. All I wanted was to lay low somewhere, and that's how it happened. I found myself in one of those sleepy English villages where the cows chew their cuds all day in the meadows. Nothing ever happened. No, so I thought. Do you believe in witchcrafts? Well, I didn't. Till then. Takes a lot to convince me of anything. In this case, it needed the death of two people in that sleepy English village to prove me wrong.

0: And now, Orson Welles as Harry Limes, the third man, in The Hand of Glory.
1: I wanted to get away from gold and away from France. On the boat for the channel crossing, all I cared for was being quiet. Very, very quiet. Yes, I looked like just another bum. I was pretty seedy, you know, my arm was in a sling. I was feeling kind of faint, too, and then I felt someone touch my arm. I saw a girl with wide gray eyes and dark lashes that spilled over her cheeks.
2: Excuse me. I've been watching you. Are you all right?
1: Oh, yes. Yes, I'm okay, thanks.
2: You don't look it. Why don't you go downstairs?
1: Well, thanks. I like the air.
2: It's so calm today. You can't be seasick. Is your arm painful? I see you've got it in a sling. Yes. Are you sure there's nothing I can get?
1: No, really, thanks. You're very kind, but I'm all right.
2: Are you in pain with that arm?
1: It's not too good, but I'll be okay. Don't you worry about me.
2: Well, do at least sit down on one of these chairs and let me find a steward and order you a drink. Or some tea. Well, please, let me do something for you. You really look all in.
1: I don't know how it was, but I felt better for being around. After a bit, we were sitting there talking side by side. Seeing we'd known each other for years. I told her how I'd got to go to England on business. I'd been negotiating around a tricky, bigger business, in fact. And how the anxiety of it had made me exhausted. She was all sympathy.
2: And when you got your negotiations through, what you needed is a few weeks' real rest. Without any worries. Without anybody chasing about after you.
1: Chasing about after you? Oh, yes. You're a business associate, you mean.
2: Mm. Yeah. Life's so full of worries these days for everyone. You ought to come and stay in the village where I live. It's so sleepy and quiet. Nothing ever happens there.
1: It sounds perfect. Just you. I've had a really tricky time just lately, and then being run into by a car on top of it all.
2: You must come and stay with us. My uncles, I was telling you about them. They'd be delighted.
1: Wouldn't they be a bit surprised? I mean, a stranger arriving?
2: Oh, they love strangers. Nothing ever surprises Uncle John and Uncle Gregory. Yes, you'd have the surprise.
1: Oh, I would.
2: Well, they're a little odd. A couple of old dears, but a bit eccentric.
1: Oh, yeah? Tell me about them. Tell me about your home.
2: Well, there's nothing to tell. The village is all apple blossom and nightingales at this time of the year. And our house is on the hill. It's very old. My uncle has lived in it since they retired.
1: Well, what did they do before they retired?
2: They were scientists. Now they still spend all their time in a laboratory they've built at the top of the house. All day they go up there. And at night, too.
1: Well, it's pretty dull for you.
2: Yes, I get very lonely sometimes.
1: Do you? What's your name?
2: Helen. Helen Carew.
1: A pretty name. You with a pretty face.
2: Thank you. Then you come and stay?
1: All right. Yes. Thank you, I'll come. Half a joke, but she gave me the address and told me to turn up whenever I liked. Seemed a bit stuck on me. I found it flattering. A week or two later, I fetched up at that little village, Fallowmere, it's called. Lay in the heart of the Fen country. When I got to the station, there was a message from Helen saying the car had broken down. She'd be along a quarter of an hour, so I whaled away the time going into the local for a pint. Place was empty. Landlord and I got talking. Well, this is what I call a typical English village. Folks in America come miles to see a place like this.
3: It's well enough, but I'd get out if I saw the opportunity.
1: Oh, you would? Why? Too sleepy for you?
3: Maybe.
1: I want on me.
3: Oh, thanks.
1: Maybe you're one of those up-and-coming chaps who like town life.
3: No, I'm a countryman. But I'm looking out for somewhere else. My wife feels the same about Fallowmere.
1: Oh, does she? All right. I know I'd stop here at the end of my days if I had the chance.
3: And we're not the only ones who make him plans to go. This place doesn't bring luck to anyone.
1: No, but it brings visitors in the summer. It swarms of them.
3: You're wrong there, sir.
1: Oh?
3: Dead wrong. They won't come.
1: Why? What's the matter with the place?
3: That's what we'd all like to know.
1: I don't get you.
3: Maybe it's as well you don't.
1: Well, but you're driving it.
3: Folks aren't lucky around this way, that's all.
1: Lucky? Really?
3: Well, I'm not saying it's anything really, but the crops rot, the cattle ail, the pigs get sick, and a man's discouraged before he's begun.
1: Sounds pretty queer to me.
3: It is pretty queer.

0: And I can tell you something even queerer.
1: Okay, tell me.
0: It's the children. Every now and again, one of them begins to go, pointing away. That's all you can call it. A child gets hollow-cheeked and pale. And in a couple of months, it's all over. And no one can tell why.
1: Oh. Sounds very strange to me. And I was told it was a village where nothing ever happened.
0: Well, sir, you've come to stay here. Let's hope you find it that way.
1: I didn't take much notice of the landlord. I saw Helen standing in the doorway in a cool summer frock with the sunshine behind her. I forgot everything he'd said. She drove me back along the green lane till we came to the house, and there, under a cedar tree on the lawn, were the two old uncles. They got on their Panama hats, and tea was set on a silver tray on a table.
2: Ah, the stranger. How do you do, sir? How do you do?
3: Helen Stranger, you're almost welcome here. Very welcome indeed.
1: Well, I'm grateful to you for inviting me here, Mr. Carew.
2: Myself, Gregory. My brother, John.
4: Everyone calls my uncles Mr. Gregory and Mr. John, so you must do the same.
3: Helen, give the stranger some tea.
4: Mr. Lime, Uncle John.
2: Strangers are very welcome here. Very welcome. Sometimes we go for weeks, months, without a stranger coming here.
3: And never yet two strangers. Helen told us how you'd met on the ship. We said she should ask you here straight away.
2: Helen said you wanted to get away from life.
3: That's what she said, to get away from life. Well, stay as long as you wish, young man, as long as you wish.
1: That's very nice of you, I'm sure.
2: Not kind at all. Now, if you will excuse me, we have some work to do. We don't allow more than half an hour for tea each day.
3: We shall have the pleasure of seeing you at dinner.
1: Now, thank you, sir.
2: Don't thank me. You've nothing to thank me for.
3: Nothing to thank either of us for. Oh, what?
1: Yeah, your uncles, right? I had no idea they still worked.
4: They're going to the laboratory. Mm. Oh, I told you how they spend all their time in it. No one ever goes into it but them.
1: Not even to clean it?
4: They clean it themselves. Oh, please try and understand about them. I'm sorry they were so strange with you.
1: Well, they were very nice and welcoming. You said they were scientists, both of them?
4: Yes. They're twins, you see. They've always done everything together. Now they've got a kind of obsession. I think I ought to explain about it.
1: Obsession? What do you mean? What sort of obsession?
4: Well, they think of nothing but gold. They want to find out how to make it.
1: Not as other folks like to find out the same thing.
4: With my uncle, it's become a kind of sacred trust. They're determined to find out the secret of how to make gold before they die.
1: Are they? Oh, that's pretty quick about it, won't they?
4: Oh, they're very hale and hearty. I expect they'll start talking about gold tonight at dinner. So now that I've told you, if they do, you'll be ready to talk about it too, won't you?
1: Oh, of course. Don't worry, I'm always ready to talk about gold.
2: The transmuting of base metals into noble ones, Mr. Stranger.
3: With the touch of the Philosopher's Stone, a man could transmute base metal into a million times as much gold.
1: Alchemy, isn't that what it's called?
2: It has been called alchemy for many hundreds of years. No one has found the secret yet.
3: The power to know all is what we need.
2: Don't you see, young man, what is wrong with the world today? Mankind is killing himself in the search for gold.
3: Greed, striving, anger leading to war, starvation, and famine.
2: Find gold, find the key to what you're seeking, and your wars are gone.
3: The world has prosperity and happiness.
2: Gold pours forth over the world, and all excuse for bitterness is gone.
1: Mm-hmm. I can see your point. It's certainly a pity no one can find out how to make it. Never been done yet, even in a small way, has it?
3: It will be done. We shall do it.
2: If not we, those who come after us. We are leaving our great fortune to the foundation.
1: Oh, yes, the foundation?
3: The foundation of a college for young scientists for research into the making of gold.
1: Oh, but what sort of things go into making of this gold?
2: Things we must keep a secret, Mr. Stranger. More wine?
3: He will take no more wine. Then shall we join Helen in the other room?
1: Oh, of course, but, you know, I find this search of yours for gold terribly intriguing. I'd like to know some more about it.
3: Who would not like to know more?
1: And no one has ever found the secret?
3: Not yet, but it will certainly be found.
2: It will be found when my brother and I have the power to know all.
1: Well, old man, when you get the power, let me in on it.

0: And now, Orson Welles, as the third man, continues with The Hand of Glory.
1: They were, to put it mildly, an odd couple, those two old gentlemen with their velvet smoking jackets. After dinner each night, they'd go off to their laboratory. Helen and I were left on our own. I felt sorry for her. Seemed wistful, and those big gray eyes of hers really melted me, but sometimes I had an idea she was sizing me up. She used to get me to talk about my business affairs. In a couple of weeks, I'd build up quite a big office and a whole firm around myself. I got to know everyone in it, down to the lowest of the clerks. That was all very well, but what interested me was this laboratory, the search for gold. One night after I'd heard the uncle going off to bed, I decided to have a look at things myself. Crept into the laboratory through the window. It's an airless summer night. Behind me, I could hear a nightingale singing in the garden. There was the place. A strange jumble of globes and bottles. Bottles filled with queer, bright liquids. One was red like blood. There were little crucibles and jars labeled, and by the light of a torch, I saw there were books around the walls. Sulfur, mercury. Crystal. And this file is labeled pigeon's blood. What can they want that for? There's a little figure made of wax. Mandragora. Sink foil. Do they need that for making gold? I began to wonder. I began to think. I looked at the wax figure. And I saw that it was the figure of a child. And then gradually, I knew it wasn't only alchemy the old men practiced in that laboratory. It was witchcraft. I reached down for one of the books, began to read. Make an image in his name, whom you would hurt or kill, a virgin you wax, the person whose death you desire, the dust of a dead man. To make the hand of glory, let the hand of a murdered stranger be cut from him, and the hair of a stranger that is hanged placed within it as a wick. Let it burn through the night, and you shall have the power to know all. If ever the hair rose on my head. It did at that moment. Someone laughed, but no one was in the room. No one had opened the door. Then I looked again and saw the old man, Gregory Carew.
2: Perhaps I have startled you. You did not expect me.
1: Well, I saw the window open from my room. I knew you had things you valued here. And so I climbed up to shut it.
2: Quite. Very thoughtful.
1: And then I got interested, you know, in the books.
2: Old books. Worth noting. Pray do not let me interrupt you.
1: Well, these books do have an extraordinary fascination.
2: A great fascination. Let me see. What is it you are reading?
1: Something about a hand.
2: Ah, the hand of glory. Yes. A hanged man and a murdered man. One would be fortunate to obtain both the items required simultaneously.
1: Yes, most fortunate.
2: One would have to be willing to wait a long time, stranger.
1: Yes.
2: How sweetly the nightingale sings.
1: Yes.
2: And now we will close up the laboratory and go back, each to our own room. Let me thank you again for your solicitude. I will show you down the staircase to your room, stranger.
1: He came behind me in the darkness, moving softly. All the time I could hear him still behind me. But at my door, he said good night politely, and without another word, he left me. I sat for a long time thinking. But all the same, I didn't particularly care for it when the old man still called me strange. All next day, I thought about Gregory Carew and his brother. I knew it wasn't a dream. and they were mad, stark staring mad. Obviously, they'd stop at nothing in their search for the secret of making gold. Something warned me to get away. Then there was Helen. Couldn't leave her. So I told her I wanted her to come away with me, and she said she'd do it, and we decided to go next day. I had no idea where I'd take her, but I couldn't leave without her. That afternoon, I saw the uncles walking up the drive. Someone was with them. A tramp, an old, tattered-looking figure who hobbled along between them. They came near. I stayed hidden behind the arbor.
2: You shall stay with us here, my man, until you're stronger.
3: Oh, you're very kind of me, sir.
4: You shall sleep in the attic. We'll make you up a bed. Plenty of warm blankets and a soft mattress.
3: Oh, you gentlemen have saved me. I was done. I'd walked on and on. Not as young as I was.
2: Oh, you must have a hot meal. We'll send to the kitchen for it.
4: No, better still. You go along and ask for it. They say Mr. Carew sent you.
2: First standing on the right, second on the left by the kitchen garden.
4: Get your meal, then we'll show you the attic.
3: I don't know how to thank you, gentlemen, for this.
2: That's all right. Good night's rest, and you'll be a different fellow tomorrow. Now, go along now. Take it easy, and don't hurry yourself.
3: Right.
1: The old tramp went hobbling up toward the kitchen. I felt there was good in Helen's uncles after all. They came and sat on the other side of the arbor.
2: Well, John?
5: Well, Gregory?
2: We've waited a long time.
5: But now we need wait no longer. Two strangers under the same roof.
2: When shall it be? Tonight?
5: As well as any other night.
2: He'll sleep in the attic. We'll give him a drug, and he'll sleep very soundly.
5: Very soundly.
2: We'll hang him before midnight.
5: And the other?
2: Oh, he shall be first. A knife in his back. First the stranger, then the tramp. It'll all be easy to explain when the police come.
5: What should we best say?
2: The tramp murdered the stranger and hanged himself out of remorse.
5: The hand of glory at last. So simple, so easy.
2: A knife in the back and a man hanged. And for us, the power to know all.
1: So, that was it. I just found out the role for which I was being cast. Very nice. If you go for that sort of thing. That night, I didn't go to bed. I hid behind the curtain of the big window in my room. Outside, the nightingale was still singing. The moon shone brightly. I waited. And just before midnight, the handle of my door began to turn.
2: Quietly.
5: It's dark in here.
2: But the bed is there, in the shadow. Have you the knife? I have it here.
5: Damn it. And no sound.
2: The bed is empty. The stranger's gone.
5: Gone?
2: You have betrayed us.
5: I know, but now I see it all. You were afraid. You warned him.
2: Liar. Liar, it's you who have hidden him for your own purposes, your own ends.
5: No, you were afraid.
2: Liar, liar, liar. You'd know the secret, would you? You'd take the gold from me, your own brother. Where is the stranger?
5: I don't know. I tell you, I don't know. Let me go. Let me go. I tell you, I don't know where he is.
2: Liar, you have done this to me, your own brother. My own brother has done this to me.
5: Let me go, Gregory. I'll leave the house.
2: You will not leave the house.
5: Give me that knife! Give me that knife!
2: No, you shall pay for what you've done. Take that and that.

0: was all over quickly. There was John Carew on the floor in the moonlight with a knife in his back. Brother Gregory was gone. But where was the tramp? I rushed up the stairs and found him snoring in his blankets. Gregory Carew was nowhere to be seen. I ran back, roused the servants, went to the laboratory. The laboratory was empty. But in one corner, something swung backwards and forwards from a beam. We went up to the thing that hung there. Gregory Carew. A murdered man and a hanged man. The brothers got their wish, all right. The things they wanted for the Hand of Glory. The only trouble was, they went around to collect. Then came the police. And in deference to Helen, there was as little fuss as possible. The facts were too obvious. I stayed on a day or two, wondering what I ought to do about it, but she solved the problem herself.
1: I've come to tell you about the will. It's been found in the laboratory.
0: Oh, yes?
1: It's only a few lines. My Uncle Gregory must have written it just before he died. It's changed.
0: Changed? In what way, Helen?
1: He's left his whole fortune to me.
0: Well, then, it means you'll be rich.
1: Mm-hmm.
0: Very rich, Helen. Well, when shall we leave this place?
1: I'm not leaving now. I'm staying here. I don't need your money. Now I've got my own.
0: My money? But, Helen, old girl, I haven't got any money.
1: Haven't you? What about your office and the staff and your business interests?
0: Well, to tell you the truth...
1: Oh, yes, Harry. I always felt they were too good to be true. He was so very fond of them all. Well, perhaps if they don't exist, it's just as well I shan't need them now.
0: But look here, Helen, aren't you coming away with me then?
1: Not me. Yes, it does seem I'm lucky, doesn't it? Of the four of us, I'm the only one who's got the gold, after all.

0: And now, Harry Lyme.
1: Oh, yes, yes. In this age of radar, jet propulsion, television, and atomic energy, there's still room for witchcraft. They don't go for broomsticks anymore. But there's lots of witches. They don't bother with black cats. They settle for mink. Take Helen, for example. Now, there was a real witch. Oh, I know what you're thinking. You're thinking, old Harry's been telling us a ghost story. Well, sure I have. Why not? After all, there are such things as ghosts. And also, there are such things as beautiful girls. But it's silly to believe in either of them.

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1: Oh.
0: Lovely, isn't it? And as anyone can see, every bar is chunky.
1: Magic.
2: Yeah.
0: That's because there's a glass and a half of full cream milk in every half pound. That's why, sir, nothing tastes nicer than Cadbury's Dairy Milk. 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
2: The story you are about to hear is true. 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
2: 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You're assigned to Narcotics Bureau. For 7 months, you've been working with federal and state agents in breaking a narcotics ring. You've apprehended the small fry. Next in the line, the big man. Your job, get him.
3: If you want a long cigarette, smoke the best of all long cigarettes. Smoke Fatima. Fatima is the long cigarette which contains the finest Turkish and domestic tobaccos superbly blended to make Fatima extra mild. And that's why Fatima has a much different, much better flavor and aroma than any other long cigarette. That's why Fatima has more than doubled its smokers coast to coast. So, if you want a long cigarette, smoke the best of all long cigarettes. Smoke Fatima.
4: Dragnet, the documented drama of an actual crime. For the next 30 minutes, in cooperation with the Los Angeles Police Department, you will travel step by step on the side of the law through an actual case from official police files. From beginning to end, from crime to punishment, Dragnet is the story of your police force in action.
5: It was Wednesday, July 9th. It was warm in Los Angeles. We were working the night watch out of Narcotics Bureau. My partner's Ben Romero. The boss is Thad Brown, Chief of Detectives. My name's Friday. I was on the way into work, and it was 3:58 p.m. when I got to room 24, Narcotics Bureau.
6: Hi, Joe. Feel better?
5: Well, not quite as tired, Ben. That Costello thing was a long haul.
6: Narcotics Romero. Okay, Bigham. I'll tell him. Meeting's in 5 minutes. Chief Brown's office.
5: Okay, I'm going to pick up my stuff from the captain first. Hi, Skipper.
7: Come on in. You look a little better, Friday. Get some rest.
5: Yeah, and a couple of good meals. That's the trouble with the Flats gang. They never know where to eat.
7: Sit down, Joe. I want to talk to you. We got a couple of minutes before the meeting. You'll probably be getting this all up and down the line from here in. Just want to let you know that we think you and all the men in the operation did a fine job.
5: My part wasn't much. You did more than I did.
7: Oh, we all worked, but you had the dirty end of it.
8: Good job.
7: Here's your equipment. You'll need it now.
5: Oh, yeah, thanks.
7: Your badge, your ID card, your gun. 6 shells, that's all of it, huh?
5: Mm-hmm. That's it, thank you.
7: You're back at it.
5: Yep.
7: Here's one for you. Look at this.
5: What's that you got?
7: Mug shot of a girl picked up in a narcotics raid last night.
5: Oh, pretty girl.
7: Long, blonde hair, beautiful eye.
5: She looks young. High school girl?
7: She was when that picture was taken, 1947. She was 16. Here, look at this one.
5: Yeah, same girl.
7: Yeah, that's the way she looked at 11:30 last night when we picked her up.
5: She looks 50.
7: 19 years old. 3 years on heroin.
5: She might as well be dead.
7: She is. 8 o'clock this morning. Let's go. It's time for the meeting. You just looked at the best reason I know of for getting Belmont.
5: Did she get her stuff from Belmont?
7: Costello was pushing to her. He got his stuff from Belmont. They all do. Romero, let's go.
6: Right with you. Anybody brief you on the Costello interview, Joe?
5: No, not yet.
7: Chief Brown will fill you in. Here we are. Chief?
9: Gentlemen, come on in. You men all know each other.
10: Sure. Yeah.
11: Hi, Craig.
9: Captain White, I think you and your men know policewoman Caswell.
7: Yes, sir. How are you, Florence?
12: Hello.
9: I'm Ms. Caswell, Inspector Virgil Beckner, State Narcotics.
12: How do you do?
13: Oh, yeah.
9: Bill Craig, Agent in Charge, Federal Narcotics.
13: Hello.
12: How do you do?
9: Before we get into the Belmont procedure, let's see how we stand on the Costello case. White, do you want to fill everybody in on information we got from Ralph Costello?
7: Yes, sir. After his arrest Monday night, we interrogated Costello for about 4 hours. We confronted him with the package he sold to Friday here.
13: How'd the stuff test?
7: Crime lab ran it through, about a third of an ounce of heroin, fair quality Mexican stuff. The man we picked up with Costello, Tony Morris, was questioned as well. He corroborated Costello's story.
0: What'd you get from him?
7: Well, he told us he had a great deal of information on the big man in the operation, Belmont. But he wouldn't tell us a thing unless we made a deal with him.
0: What kind of a deal?
7: He wanted everything. But we finally agreed that the only thing we might possibly work out was his prison term.
0: Mm-hmm.
7: We called in the U.S. District Attorney. We talked another 4 hours.
0: How'd it work out?
7: District Attorney told Costello the only thing he'd do for him was to have his prison terms run concurrently rather than consecutively. Not much to pay for what we got.
9: Costello gave us enough to enable us to start moving on Belmont right away. We've had his M.O. confirmed. We've got a list of most of his pushers. Now we can get to him.
6: Any definite plan, Chief?
9: Oh, White and I have been talking over here with Craig and Beck. We worked out what we think might be a pretty good plan. Craig, do you want to lay out how your men are going to handle it from the federal end?
8: We'll work from out of town to the center here. We'll check his contacts across the state lines. We've already traced his connections to the east, New York Syndicate. We'll keep working that in.
9: Beck, how about your state narcotics man?
10: We'll work inside the state line here. We've already checked out part of his operations. We've located sources in San Francisco, Bakersfield, Fresno, as far south as San Diego, Lower California. We'll draw all those ends up tight. Keep moving.
9: You fellows can both give us a hand if we need assistance.
8: You bet.
6: That's right.
9: Fine. White, what are we going to do locally?
7: Oh, it's going to be a case of taking what we know and finding out what we don't know, putting the two together. Seems to me to be a case of watching the man at all times. Belmont shouldn't be able to blow his nose without one of our men knowing it.
9: It's going to be a tremendous undertaking. You all know the tough job it is shadowing narcotics men. They're fidgety, hypersensitive. They recognize anything out of the ordinary at once.
7: For that reason, it can't be a one-man operation. Everybody's got to work. Our undercover won't work this time. They're no doubt alerted. So we'll work it from another angle.
6: When do we start?
7: We've already started. Belmont lives in Manhattan Beach. His house is under surveillance, has been since yesterday.
9: Well, I can't impress upon all of you the importance of not letting Belmont out of your sight for an instant. A narcotics buy could be made in 30 seconds. If we're not there at the instant, we lose him.
6: Do we have anything at all as to when he might be ready to deal again?
7: Nothing. Nobody seems to know Belmont's exact operating time. Could be any time. And in order to prosecute him, we've got to be there when the narcotics are in his possession or under his control.
5: So we start to live with him and stay as close as we can without being tabbed until there's a buy.
9: That's it. Captain White has all the assignments for our local men.
5: Okay.
7: We'll watch him.
9: And stay close to him. If he makes a move, be there.
5: The meeting lasted 4 hours. During that 4 hours, a plan was formulated which we hoped would end in the successful apprehension of the number one man in Pacific Coast narcotics traffic, Arthur Z. Belmont. How do you watch a man, his every move, for 24 hours, day in, day out, without his knowing it? How do you watch a man whose very existence depends upon not being watched, who is expertly schooled in every trick and device of police surveillance, whose method of operation will change with the slightest disturbance of his daily routine, and if that M.O. changes, you've lost him. Thursday, July 10th, in the small Los Angeles suburb of Manhattan Beach, population 10,172, three very ordinary events took place. A public nurse began a house-to-house survey. She asked the simple question, "Have you ever been vaccinated for smallpox?" She started canvassing 27 blocks from the home of Belmont. Policewoman Florence Caswell. Two Japanese gardeners new to the city of Manhattan Beach began soliciting work. They started asking for jobs 38 blocks from the home of Belmont. Sergeant Ten Fujikuni and Patrolman John Kagawa. A team of surveyors driving a station wagon marked with the seal of Los Angeles County began taking linear measurements for the proposed enlargement of storm drains in the area. They started 14 blocks from the home of Belmont. Lieutenant John Bigham, Central Narcotics, Sergeant Ben Romero, and myself.
11: Okay, Ben, bring in the rod. Let's knock off for lunch.
5: What do you want to eat, John?
11: In the wagon. Better take the transfer with us. Kids might pick it up.
6: Okay. I got it. I can't keep the sand out of my shoes.
11: Might as well get used to it. We're a long ways from home.
5: Yeah. 9 years on the job is the first time I ever brought my lunch in a paper sack.
11: Who knows, Joe? This might change your whole way of living.
5: You bet.
11: Want to sit in the front?
6: No, I'm getting back.
11: Fellas, have a look at the local paper?
5: No, why?
11: Manhattan Beach Sentinel, down the bottom of page one in the box. Read it.
5: Yeah, let me see. Mm-hmm. Yeah, it's good.
6: What is it, Joe? Read it out loud.
5: Well, it says, preliminary work on storm drains started. Surveyors. Well, it goes on to say that surveyors have started taking measurements for the new drains.
11: Mm-hmm. Captain White's idea had the story planted, even got a release from the planning commission.
6: It won't hurt us a bit. Well, you said lunchtime. We've got enough here for the whole department. 4 hard-boiled eggs.
7: see what kind of sandwiches I drew. Deviled egg. Look here. She even put them on egg bread. I hate eggs.
6: Looks like the captain driving up the street.
0: Mm-hmm. Yeah, that's him.
7: Driving a city car. Chief engineer.
6: How's it going, Biggin?
12: All right. Slow. Had your lunch?
6: What do you got?
7: Deviled egg sandwiches. Got plenty.
6: Can't stand them.
0: How about ham and cheese?
6: Yeah, thanks.
0: There you go.
12: How's everybody else doing?
6: Very slow. It takes time. We've got to keep taking our time. If we tip it before we got close enough, Belmont's on his way.
0: Mm-hmm. How long are we going to have to keep our distance?
6: Not much longer. We can't take the chance of starting everybody out right on top of Belmont. Mm-hmm. It might look funny to him. Anybody else would be okay. The average person, your operations might look normal, but we can't afford to try to get it by Belmont that way.
12: Mm. With a hop cutter, you never know.
6: It's not so much that we don't know, we just can't take any kind of a chance.
12: Mm, that's what I mean.
6: He might have started right on Belmont's front lawn, and he'd never got wise. But we wouldn't want to risk it.
7: Belmont been out of his house today?
6: On the go quite a bit. Left his house at 9:13 a.m., went down to the ShopRite market, bought a half pound of bacon, 2 dozen eggs, loaf of bread, whole wheat. Sergeant Hodges waited on him. He's clerking in the grocery department.
7: Oh, yeah.
6: Then he drove over to his neighborhood gas station, got a full tank of ethyl and 2 quarts of oil, 30 weight, drove home, got back at 9:42.
7: And he's still there?
6: Yeah. About time you guys were back at it, huh?
12: Right. Okay, Ben. You want to grab some of the gear?
7: Yeah. I guess. Let's go. Hey, Joe.
12: Hmm?
7: Give me a leftover bread crust, will you? I'll give them to Siegel.
12: Yeah, sure. Here you go. Right. Well, foot by foot, we're getting closer to Belmont. Hope nobody tips it.
6: Nobody should, unless you don't trust those gulls.
5: We surveyed the city of Manhattan Beach for 5 weeks. Policewoman Caswell, posing as a nurse, continued canvassing. Everybody concerned with the job of standing watch over Arthur Z. Belmont carried out their routine day by day. Daily reports came in from everyone in the operation. These reports would be sifted at Central Narcotics and progress reports compiled for the use of those in the field on the Belmont case. All police cars, as well as city cars, such as we were employing, were equipped with three-way radio communication. All personnel were in constant contact with one another. Wednesday, August 12th, it was the decision of Captain Lynn White that the idea of our posing as city surveyors had been exhausted. Further use of this could possibly arouse suspicion. Belmont lived at 1227 Ocean Avenue. 2 days before we were called off the surveying job, the city leased the private residence at 1216 Ocean Avenue. A vanload of furniture was moved in. Drapes and curtains were hung. Regular deliveries of daily newspapers and milk were made to the house. To all outward appearances, the house was occupied by an average family. Actually, it provided another blind from which we could continue to observe Belmont. Shortwave radio equipment was installed in an upstairs room. Ben and I were assigned the night watch.
7: Another car just stopped in front of Belmont's house.
5: How many does that make?
7: 3 cars,
5: 5 minutes.
7: Yeah. A couple of guys getting out. Went up the front door.
5: Where? Let me see, huh?
7: Take a look. Watch curtain.
5: Uh-huh. Yeah, Belmont answered the door. He's letting him in.
7: Something's doing. What do you think?
5: I don't know. You called Captain White, didn't you?
7: Oh, an hour ago. Just after the first car pulled up. He'll park in the alley and come up the back way.
5: Yeah, I better check with everybody again. This portable seemed to warm up slower than our car radio.
7: About the same.
5: Here we go. Unit 140K to unit 145K.
13: 145K, go ahead.
5: Just checking. Your location the same?
13: That's right. Ocean Clipper.
5: We got 3 cars to cover now. Stand by.
13: Roger.
5: Unit 140K to 143K.
13: 143K, we got it. Standing by.
5: Location still good?
13: Same.
5: Be talking to you. Stand by. 140K to 149K.
13: 149K. Go ahead.
5: Stay put. We got 3 cars now.
13: Yeah, we heard. Still the same spot. Standing by.
5: Roger.
7: Captain just pulled into the alley, Joe. Don't worry.
5: Good.
7: Belmont's porch light just went out.
5: Mm-hmm. Let's see. 3 guys came in the first car, 2 in the second, 2 in the third. Is that right?
7: Yeah, 7 all total. 8 counting Belmont.
5: Maybe he's running for office.
6: Joe, Stan,
7: Any changes since you called me?
5: Another car.
7: Mm-hmm. Anybody you know?
6: I'm too dark to see their faces.
7: Mm-hmm. Dodge coupe, gray, black package sedan, green Chevy. Well, that might be for me. I told the office they could reach me here. White. Yeah, Bigham. You must be wrong. You sure he's not lying? All right, thanks. Yeah. You sure Belmont hasn't left his house since you came on duty?
6: Couldn't possibly. Not without somebody in the details spotting
7: him. He got out somehow. He made a buy.
5: Captain White called the office and talked to Benny Arredondo, our narcotics undercover man. He confirmed the fact that somehow Belmont had a meet and successfully completed a narcotics transaction. None of us could figure how, and we didn't know when the meet took place. Arredondo told us that the buy had been made sometime in the past 10 hours. The arresting officers had recovered a portion of the narcotics, two bindles of heroin. They were found in the possession of one of Belmont's runners, Archie Scott.
6: I can't figure it. What do we do now, Skipper?
7: Sit tight and watch those three cars in front of Belmont's house over there.
5: Maybe he didn't have to leave the house to make a buy.
7: That's the way I got it, Peg. Those cars down there, those the first visitors he's had in the past 24 hours?
6: As far as anybody knows, we watched it close.
7: Sometimes it's like that.
5: It looks like somebody's coming out over there.
6: Two guys.
7: How many in there?
6: Eight, counting Belmont.
7: All right, Friday. Get to the cars.
5: Yeah. They started to move out yet?
6: No. Five, six, seven. That's all of them. They're heading for the car.
7: Yeah. Looks like a three-way switch. We'll see when they start to move out.
5: Attention, all units and special details. Stand by.
6: Here's the license number, Joe.
5: Oh, good. I need those things.
7: Green Chevy's headed south. Black package going north. So's a Dodge Coupe.
5: Uh-huh.
7: Dodge turned left at the corner. It's headed east now.
5: Got it. 140K to all units and special detail. Unit 149K.
13: 149K, go ahead.
5: 1946 green Chevrolet sedan, license 61 William 852, headed south on Ocean.
13: Roger.
5: Unit 145K.
13: 145K, go ahead.
5: 1947 gray Dodge Coupe, license 1X-Ray 1898, headed east on Clipper Street.
13: Roger.
5: 143K, come in.
13: 143K, yep.
5: 1939 black Packard sedan, license 6 Mary 6778, headed north on Ocean.
13: Roger. Got him spotted.
7: Could be a dry run. Couldn't afford to chance it either way.
6: Nothing to do now but wait it out.
7: That's right, and pray for rain.
5: It was 8 minutes past 8 p.m. We sat back and waited for the reports to come in from the cars. At 8:25 p.m., 17 minutes after the alert was broadcast, Unit 149K reported in on the gray Chevrolet sedan. The car and its occupants were thoroughly searched. No trace of narcotics was found. 8:42 p.m., 34 minutes after the alert.
13: Unit 143K to 140K.
6: 143K, go ahead.
13: On that 1939 Packard sedan, license 6, Mary 6778, shook them down. Nothing. They're clean.
5: 8:50 p.m., 42 minutes after the alert, the report on the third and final car came in, the 1947 gray Dodge Coupe.
7: That's it. Not a trace of narcotics in any of those three cars. Belmont beat us.
6: Tough luck.
5: It's going to be tougher. Now he knows we're after him.
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5: The three-car switch. Three cars arrive at a given point at different times. The meet takes place. The drivers of the various cars leave the given point at the same time. Each drives away from the point in a different direction, making it three times as difficult to follow them. The practice was not new to the Narcotics Bureau or the dealers in narcotics. It usually includes the dry run, in which the actual mechanics of the narcotics are carried out, but neither the merchandise nor the money is on hand. This practice forces the narcotics officer into pure guesswork. If the officer doesn't follow up, the buy could be successful. If he chooses to follow up, he takes the chance of exposing himself and tipping his hand on a rehearsal. In the case of this particular car switch, we lost. But taken in the car roundup were seven of Belmont's trusted runners. Six of these men refused to talk, but the seventh, Clifford Bissell, gave us a lead to one of Arthur Belmont's most trusted friends. His name was Floyd Ketchell. He and his wife lived at 357 Evergreen Drive, Linwood.
7: It's a nice house.
6: Yeah.
16: Yes?
5: Police officers, we'd like to ask you a few questions.
16: What about?
5: Well, as you probably know, there's been a series of burglaries here in your neighborhood.
16: No, I didn't know.
7: Oh, yes, quite a few. Would you mind if we came in and talked to you about it?
5: I don't know anything about any robberies around here. Everything's okay.
6: This is just a routine check, Mr. Ketchell. Everybody else in the neighborhood's cooperating. Only take just a minute.
5: All right, you can come in, but I have to leave in about 15 minutes.
7: Thank you. Well, you have a nice place here, Mr. Ketchell.
5: Yes. Now, what was it you wanted me to help you with?
7: You know a man by the name of Clifford Bissell?
5: No.
7: How about Arthur Z. Belmont?
5: Who?
7: Arthur Z. Belmont. Bissell says you and Belmont are good friends.
5: I don't understand this. I thought you wanted to ask me about some robberies. I wonder if you'd mind rolling up your left sleeve. I'd like to look at your arm. What for?
6: You're a user, aren't you?
5: No, I'm not.
6: Then you know what we're talking about, don't you?
5: No, I don't. Do you have any narcotics here in the house?
16: Certainly not.
5: You mind if we look around?
16: Why do you want to search the house?
5: Why won't you show us your left arm? Floyd Ketchell would admit nothing, but he allowed us to search his home and grounds. An extra detail of men was called out to aid us in the search. We covered every foot of the acre of ground. This took 2 days. We found nothing. On the third day, under the flooring of an upper bedroom of the Ketchell home, we found Ketchell's plant. He was using heroin.
16: You want me to call Belmont, is that the idea?
7: That's right. We want you to set up a meet with him.
16: I'm not going to rat on Art. He's a friend of mine.
5: Well, suit yourself. We found your plant there. We've got you. You'll be the fall guy.
16: You mean I take all the heat?
5: Why not? Bissell put the finger on you. We got to have somebody.
16: Why pick on me?
7: We just told you. We found the stuff here. Bissell fingered you. You're it.
6: All you have to do is make a phone call. You won't have a clean slate, but it's going to sound a lot better in court.
16: All right. It makes sense.
7: You know what to tell him. We've already been over all that. Call him now. Friday, listen in on the extension. If Ketchell changes his mind in the middle of the conversation, I'll see that he hangs up.
16: Yeah.

0: Hello?
1: Hi, Art. Floyd Ketchel.
0: Hiya, kid.
1: Fine.
0: How's Edna?
1: She's fine, Art. Say, I got a friend on his way to Honolulu.
0: Uh-huh.
1: He wants to take a little package along. Gotta have it.
0: You know him? Is he okay?
1: Yeah. Old friend.
0: You sure?
1: Yeah.
0: Have to be pretty careful. Got hit Wednesday night down the beach.
1: Yeah? Who'd they get?
0: Vassell and six guys from New York. Got off easy. It was a dry run.
1: I didn't know that. Nothing in the papers.
0: He hasn't hit yet. It will. How much do your friend need?
1: Gonna be in the islands for quite a while, so there's a couple of ounces should do it.
0: You got the money now?
1: He's good. Can you swing it tonight? Boat leaves from San Francisco day after tomorrow.
0: Hasn't got much time, has he? Okay, you want to pick it up?
1: Yeah. All right if I bring him along. I want you to meet him. Good customer.
0: If you're sure about him, yeah. 8:30 at the store.
1: We'll be there, Art.
0: 1,100 cash.
1: Yeah.
0: Better be okay, kid.
1: He is.
0: Better be. I had one dry run this week. I can have another.
2: 3:22 p.m. We took Mr. and Mrs. Floyd Ketchel back to Central Division where they were booked on suspicion of violation of the State Narcotics Act. 4 p.m. We met in the office of Chief of Detectives Thad Brown.
3: You need $1,100, is that right?
4: Yeah, that's right.
3: How much was in the Secret Service fund?
4: $223. Allotment for this month's all gone.
3: Well, where'd you get the rest of it?
5: You haven't got it all yet. Romero's the banker. How you got it figured, Ben?
4: Well, let's see. I've got it all written down here. First off, we got $223 cash. And these fellows all gave us their personal checks. Jack Donahoe and Robert gave us $200. Johnny Begum put up $100. And Captain White's in for $150. Joe put in $35. And $22 is all I can swing.
3: That's $720. You need $380, right?
4: Yeah, that's the way I got to figure.
3: Okay, I think I can make up the rest.
1: How about Wynn's Cadillac? He'll loan it to you?
5: He's out getting it washed.
3: It's 41, isn't it?
5: Yeah, sedan. A little old, but it looks good when it's washed. Flashy.
3: Oh, that's what you need. You going to make the buy, Wayne?
5: Yeah. Ketchel will be with me.
4: Okay, it's all here. $1,100.
1: Yeah, we've only got one hitch. It's 5 o'clock and the banks are closed.
4: Yeah?
1: Not much time to run around getting checks cashed. It was 5 p.m. We had 3 hours to cash $720 in personal checks. We split up and covered every possible place in the city where we were known and where we knew they would cash them. By 7:45 p.m., we had the $1,100 in cash. The serial number on each bill was listed and the money turned over to Captain White. The scene of the meet was a hardware store on East 9th Street, which Belmont used as a front. Belmont's hardware was located in a small neighborhood shopping district. On Friday nights, the stores remained open until 9 p.m. Promptly at 8:30, Captain White and Floyd Ketchel pulled up in front of the store and went in. Ben and I waited in our car a half a block down the street. It was 8:35.
4: There they are. They're coming out. Must have made the buy.
1: Starting the car. Here they come. Watch for the skipper's signal, huh?
4: Yeah. There it is. Let's go.
1: Okay, pull over here. Come on.
4: There's a clerk back there. You see Belmont?
1: No.
6: I help you?
1: Is Mr. Belmont around?
6: No, sir. He just stepped out.
4: You sure?
6: Yes, sir. He went out the back door not a minute ago.
1: Bigum and Cassidy are out there, aren't they?
4: Yeah, he won't go for it.
6: Oh, there's Mr. Belmont. Mr. Belmont, these gentlemen want to see you.
4: Running up the stairs to me, isn't he?
1: Come on. All right, Belmont. Wait a minute.
7: What's that barrel?
1: Look out!
7: Pushing that barrel down the stairs?
4: There he is. He's trying to reach that skylight.
1: Belmont, get on. You'll never make it.
4: You're slipping, Joe.
1: Belmont! Come on.
4: He didn't do that showcase any good.
1: Yeah, he's through.
4: Piece of that glass. Right through him.
1: Yeah, it's a rough way to go, isn't it?
4: Yeah. At least narcotics didn't kill him.
1: Didn't it?
8: The story you have just heard was true. Only the names were changed to protect the innocent.
9: On December 10th, 1948, trial was held in Superior Court, Department 87, City and County of Los Angeles, State of California. In a moment, the results of that trial.
10: It's amazing how many long cigarette smokers are changing to Fatima. Here is the actual report.
11: From coast to coast, Fatima has more than doubled its smokers.
10: Yes, more and more smokers every day are discovering that Fatima is the best of all long cigarettes.
9: Smokers find Fatima has a much different, much better flavor and aroma than any other long cigarette.
10: They find that Fatima is extra mild because it's the long cigarette which contains the finest Turkish and domestic tobaccos, superbly blended to make it extra mild.
9: Enjoy extra mild Fatima yourself. Best of all long cigarettes. Twelve members of Arthur Z. Belmont's narcotics gang were finally rounded up by federal, state, and local authorities. All 12 were tried and convicted of violating the Harrison Act and the State Narcotics Act. They received sentences as prescribed by law and are now serving their terms in state and federal penitentiaries. You have just heard Dragnet, a series of authentic cases from official files. Technical advice for Dragnet comes from the Office of Chief of Police W.A. Wharton, Los Angeles Police Department.
10: Fatima Cigarettes, best of all long cigarettes, has brought you Dragnet from Los Angeles.
1: Be sure to hear Mr. and Mrs. Ronald Coleman in Halls of Ivy tomorrow on NBC.

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1: Dangerous Assignment, starring Brian Donlevy as Steve Mitchell.

0: Yeah, danger is my assignment. I get sent to a lot of places I can't even pronounce. They all spell the same thing, though. Trouble. But when I walk into the commissioner's office, I don't realize this assignment's going to wind up with me staking my life on a bluff and then finding out, much to my surprise, that I wasn't bluffing at all.
1: Morning, Commissioner. Ruth said you wanted to see me.
2: Steve, last night, three men landed in Miami by plane. They were picked up in a limousine. The local police chased them, and the car crashed, killing all three men.
1: So, what's all this got to do with us, Commissioner?
2: One of those men was a well-known foreign agent.
1: Oh, I see. How about the other two?
2: A check was made on their identities. Phony, both of them.
1: Oh, you mean they were carrying phony identification papers?
2: No, the papers were legitimate enough, but they didn't belong to the men who were carrying them. We believe those papers were stolen from U.S. citizens who were traveling abroad, and in each case, those citizens were traveling alone and unattached.
1: Mm. Five will get you ten. That also, in each case, those U.S. citizens are dead right now.
2: Exactly. Well, Steve, it looks like we're up against a clever and vicious scheme to get foreign agents into the States.
1: Yeah. They grab one of our tourists, bump him off, take his papers, and then slip one of their boys into the States with those papers.
2: We've got to work fast. We don't know how many times they've pulled this trick so far, but we've got to keep them from continuing. Get down to Miami, Steve. Backtrack their operation until you find out who's behind it. Then smash it once and for all. Well, that's it. You've got your assignment. Good luck.

0: National Broadcasting Company is presenting Dangerous Assignment, starring Brian Donlevy in the role of Steve Mitchell, colorful, two-fisted government agent. At all those places of the world where danger and intrigue walk hand in hand, there you will find Steve Mitchell on another Dangerous Assignment.
1: Well, ordinarily, there's nothing I'd like better than a trip to Miami, but from the look on the commissioner's face, I've got a strong hunch I won't be spending my time water skiing through a blue lagoon with a beautiful doll perched on my shoulder. My plane lands there on Friday morning, and I head for the immigration office.
2: Oh, Mitchell, we've been expecting you. I've got some luggage here you might be interested in looking through.
3: The stuff here?
2: Yeah, just help yourself, huh? This is the stuff that originally belonged to the tourists that we think these foreign agents murdered and then impersonated.
3: Routine stuff. Clothes, curios.
2: Yeah, that suitcase that you're going through now belonged to a Harold Davis.
3: Yeah, according to my information, three guys landed here in Miami and were whisked away in a limousine.
2: Yeah, that's right. When their car crashed, they were all killed. And that's where we recovered this luggage and those identification papers. But it didn't take us long to discover that the men in the car didn't belong to this stuff.
3: Oh, what kind of a plane did they...

0: We recovered this luggage and those identification papers. But it didn't take us long to discover that the men in the car didn't belong to this stuff.
1: Oh, what kind of a plane did they land in?
0: A regular passenger plane. Caribbean Airlines from Trinidad.
1: Hmm.
0: Well, what is it?
1: Hey, this picture here in the suitcase. Is this the real Davis?
0: Yeah. Yeah, it's Davis, all right. Well, maybe you should say it was Davis. That girl with him in the picture, that's not bad.
1: Not bad at all. You say the guy who was impersonating Davis flew in from Trinidad, and...
0: Yeah, that's right. You think that this picture was taken there?
1: I know it was. I recognize the hotel in the background.
0: Oh. Well, in other words, this picture shows that the real Davis was in Trinidad. But the man who flew up here from Trinidad wasn't Davis. Well, that means that...
1: That means that Trinidad is my next stop. So the trail's warming up. At this point, it looks like Trinidad is the spot where the switch has been taking place. I realize I've got to operate undercover and fast. So far, we've managed to keep that auto crash in Miami a secret, but it's only a question of time before the outfit that's running the racket finds out we're on their trail, and when they do, they'll drop their quaint little habit of bumping off tourists and concentrate on bumping off the guy who's after them, namely me. My plane lands in Trinidad the next afternoon, as usual. It's hot, but I've got an uneasy feeling that before I wind this one up, it's going to get a little hotter. I scout around to find the office of the Caribbean Airlines. Back at the counter, a tall, skinny gent is sleepily fanning himself with a travel folder.
2: Oh, good afternoon, sir.
1: Are you the ticket agent here?
2: Yeah. What charming and delightful spot in the Caribbean do you want to fly to?
1: You sound bitter.
2: Well, this morning I didn't get a job I was counting on back in the States, and I also didn't get a raise here. Instead, I got a heat rash. I should be happy.
1: Courage, Camille.
2: Thanks, old man. Now, where do you want to go, or did you just want to browse through some rare travel folders?
1: I'm checking on a friend of mine, a guy named Harold Davis.
2: Oh? What about him?
1: I owe him some dough, and somebody told me he left Trinidad by plane the day before yesterday. I thought you might be able to check it for me.
2: Okay. Davis. Davis. Yes. Harold Davis took off from Miami night before last, flight 17.
1: Wonder why he decided to leave here.
2: This is something we don't ordinarily ask our customers.
1: Did he make the reservation in person?
2: Well, no, it was handled through InterOcean.
1: InterOcean?
2: Mm-hmm, travel agency here in Trinidad.
1: I see. You happen to have their address?
2: Yeah, here's their card. It's just down the street.
1: Thanks,
2: What's the matter?
1: Nothing. I won't keep you up any longer. Come on. What snapped me into action is a girl walking along the sidewalk outside the airline office. I only get a brief glimpse, but it's enough to tell me that that's the same girl who posed with the real Davis in that picture I found in the suitcase. I go outside and follow her down the street. A few doors down, she turns into an office, and that's where I get my second surprise, because there's a sign on the door, InterOcean Travel Agency, the outfit that's been booking passengers on Caribbean Airlines. Now I know the trail's heating up. I follow her inside.
3: Hello.
1: Hi.
3: What can I do for you?
1: Well, that's what I came in here to find out. You run this travel agency?
3: Sort of. I'm Miss Gray. Susan Gray. You a tourist here?
1: Yeah, sort of.
3: Sounds like you're a little at loose ends right now.
1: Matter of fact, I am. Maybe it's just that I'm running out of places to go and things to do.
3: Can't your wife suggest something?
1: I'm not married.
3: I see. Traveling alone?
1: Yeah.
3: Well, I'd be very happy to suggest any number of interesting little side trips.
1: Good.
3: That is, if you're not on any fixed schedule. What I mean is there anyone in the States who's expecting you back at any particular time?
1: No, I'm what you might call completely unattached.
3: Oh? Well, in that case...
1: Yeah, that's what I was thinking. I could sure use someone to show me around Trinidad, that is, if you happen to have any spare time.
3: I think that could be arranged.
1: Steve Mitchell.
3: Okay. Tell you what, Steve, I'll try to line up a little trip for you. Then we can talk about seeing some of the sights around Trinidad. Where can I reach you?
1: Hispaniola Hotel. I'll be hearing from you then, Susan.
3: Yes, you will, Steve. And very soon.
1: I start back to my hotel. So I dangle a little alone and unattached bait in front of little Susan's nose, and she snaps it up like an underfed cobra. Which is all very fine, except that what it boils down to is that I'm setting myself up as a grade A clay pigeon. Then, as I'm walking down the street, I pass a bar, and I hear a very familiar voice. I shove open the door and go in. It's my old friend, Lord Byron, the Calypso singer.
4: Oh, come to the trade winds bar for your drinks.

0: hadn't had much trouble, you can bet your boots. But when all the fighting was over and done, the bad men had lost and Steve Mitchell had won.
1: Steve Mitchell.
2: Hello, Lord Byron. Hey, look, thanks for the free publicity, but I just assumed that nobody knew I'd ever been to Trinidad before.
1: But twice, Steve.
2: At present, I'm making like a typical tourist.
1: Oh, you're after someone again, Steve?
2: That's right.
1: Why don't you give it up, Steve?
2: Huh?
1: Always you look for bad men. Why don't you forget it? Now, me, I'm a happy man. This is the life here. To go fish, to go sail, to lie in the sun, to be happy.
2: That's nice work if you can get it.
1: There is more to life than this?
2: Well, I guess there shouldn't be, but I...
1: What's the matter, Steve?
2: That girl who just came in.
1: Girl? Oh, sure. She's nice looking, Steve. You want to meet her?
2: I've already met her. Susan Gray works for a travel agency. Does she come in here often?
1: Oh, yes. She comes in here almost every night. The tourists, she's always with them.
2: I see. Well, that checks. Okay, I think I'll go have another talk with her.
1: Be careful, Steve. No trouble.
2: No trouble. Hi.
3: Well, hello, Steve. I was just thinking about you.
2: How was it?
3: Hmm?
2: They're thinking.
3: Nice.
2: When do we start seeing the town together? Tonight, maybe?
3: Oh, I'm sorry. I have plans tonight, but we'll make it real soon.
2: Okay.
3: And in the meantime, I'm trying to line up a little trip you might be interested in.
2: Oh?
4: Good evening, my dear.
3: Oh. Hello, Carlos.
4: I do not believe I have met this man.
3: Well, you couldn't have very well. I just met him a couple of hours ago myself. Steve Mitchell, Carlos Gelder.
2: Hello.
4: This man is perhaps bothering you, my dear. Of
3: course not.
4: He seems to be presuming upon a very short acquaintance.
2: Look, Buster, is there any law against talking to a girl in a bar?
4: In this particular part of the world, there are many unwritten laws covering various subjects.
2: Oh, what subjects, for instance?
4: For instance, you.
3: Carlos, please.
2: Just a minute, Susan. Okay, Gelder. Just what are those unwritten laws covering me?
4: The same which apply to anyone who seeks to tread on forbidden ground.
2: I could take that either of two ways.
4: You may choose whichever you like, but just be certain that you do take it.
2: Okay, for the time being.
4: And I can assure you I am not talking in terms of the time being.
2: Yeah. See you later, kid.
3: Steve, I'm sorry. I'll get in touch with you later.
1: So, Steve, she's a popular young lady.
2: Too popular, Lord Byron. Who's that little gent in the white suit I was just exchanging gay repartee with?
1: Oh, he's a bad man, Steve. Stay away from him.
2: Oh?
1: Carlos Gelder. He's a very powerful man.
2: What's he do?
1: No one knows. But in Trinidad, his name means trouble.
2: I see. He and Susan seem pretty thick. One trouble plus one trouble.
1: Is double trouble.
2: Hey, wait a minute. They're leaving together.
1: No, Steve.
2: Yeah, I know. No trouble. See you later, Lord Byron. By the time I get outside, Susan and Gelder are nowhere in sight. I start along the sidewalk. Suddenly, there's a guy walking beside me. A grinning native. I speed up. He stays with me. I stop. He throws a shoulder at me and sends me lurching into the alley. I whirl around. There's another guy in the alley waiting for me, also with a big grin on his face. And in his hand is a wicked-looking knife with a spring blade. He edges towards me quietly, the knife held low and pointing up. The first guy is somewhere behind me. I flatten myself against the wall and wait, watching the knifer's eyes. He starts to jab. I swing my foot, the knife goes flying, but the guy just keeps grinning and moving in. I dive to the end of the valley, but the first guy jumps on me. I give him a left, but too late. They're both swarming all over me. One of them pins my arms, the other starts working me over. He's doing a good job on me. Body punches, enough to hurt, but not enough to knock me out. After what seems like an hour, I guess he gets tired. He winds up and lets fly with one to my face. And that does it.
5: Here's a word about another NBC Chime favorite returning to the air this fall. It's Chester A. Riley, played by William Bendix in The Hilarious Life of Riley. Riley will be back over most of these stations just 1 week from today. Chester may not be the combination of lady killer, star athlete, and mental giant he thinks he is, but Mom, Babs, and Junior love him anyway. And you'll love them all, even the friendly undertaker, Digger O'Dell, when The Life of Riley returns just 1 week from tonight. The Chimes are your invitation. And now, back to Dangerous Assignment and Steve Mitchell.
1: Steve.
2: Oh.
1: Steve. Come on, Steve. Steve.
2: Oh, Lord.
6: Lord Byron.
1: What happened, Steve?
6: Oh, I wasn't playing tic-tac-toe. I don't know.
1: Steve, it's no good. Someone was giving you a warning. Oh, come on back into the bar with me.
6: I could use a drink along about now. Look, did Susan and Gelder come back into the bar after I left?
1: No, I didn't see them. Steve, Lord Byron is your friend. He gave you good advice.
6: Yeah, I know. It's trouble. I'm afraid it's a little late in the game to back out now. Come on, let's go on over to the bar.
7: So just then, another guy sticks his head out and says, now get this. He says, okay, wise guy, how are you going to get back? Yeah. Don't you get it? How are you going to get back? Yeah. That's the trouble. You guys just don't appreciate a good American joke.
2: Scotch and soda, bartender.
7: Hey, another American.
2: Huh? Oh, yeah, another American.
7: Clay's the name, friend. Abner H. Clay. Put her there.
2: Hi. Mitchell's mine.
7: Here, let me buy you a drink.
2: Thanks, but
7: I insist, friend. I insist.
2: Okay, thanks.
7: Well. It sure is good to run into another traveler from the blessed land.
2: Yeah.
7: Now, don't get me wrong, friend. I'm having a whale of a lot of fun on this trip. But I just haven't seen anything that compares with a little old hometown. Good old Milwaukee, Wisconsin. Yes, sir. Say, I got a great idea. Why don't you and me do this town up together?
2: Thanks a lot, but no thanks.
7: Oh, come on. Say, I can show you places you never even dreamed about. And girls?
2: I suppose you've even got a chicken inspector badge, too, huh?
7: What?
2: Skip it.
7: Oh. Come on, friend. Let's make a night of it, huh? What do you say? After all, it's my last night here for a few days. I want to make the most of it.
2: What do you mean, your last night?
7: Well, gonna take a little boat trip around the islands. We shove off first thing in the morning.
2: We?
7: Just small party. About three others, I think.
2: Just a minute. Are you, by any chance, traveling alone, Clay?
7: Alone? I sure am. You know, tell you how it happened. I was sitting there in my office in Milwaukee 3 months ago, and I suddenly said to myself, Abner, my boy, what you need is a vacation. So, here I am.
2: I see. And this little boat trip you're leaving on in the morning, mind telling me who arranged that for you?
7: Not at all, my friend. Interocean Travel Agency, right here in town. Hey, there's a little lady there who is just...
2: Susan?
7: Yes. You know her?
2: Slightly.
7: Oh, she's sure been mighty sweet to me.
2: I don't doubt it.
7: Oh, come on, friend. Why don't you change your mind and make the rounds with me tonight?
2: I just did change my mind. Let's go, friend.
7: Is this someplace, huh, Steve?
2: Well, it looks about the same as the last five bars we've been in, Clay. Look, this boat trip you're taking in the morning.
7: Yeah?
2: They told you where you're going?
7: Oh, they said we'd poke around a few little islands in the out-of-the-way places.
2: Uh-huh. I suppose you're taking all your luggage and papers with you.
7: Well, that's right. Matter of fact, they told us to be sure and bring them.
2: Oh?
7: Well, they said we might stay longer than we expected if found places we like.
2: I see. Look, Clay,
7: What's the matter, friend?
2: Somebody just walked in.
7: Huh? Oh, it's Susan. Hey, Mitchell, I got a great idea. Why don't you come along on this trip, huh?
2: Oh, I don't know. It's pretty short notice.
7: Well, Susan? Susan?
3: Hmm? Oh, well, it's Mr. Clay and Steve.
2: Hello, Susan.
3: I'm glad I ran into you again.
2: Where's your boyfriend, Gelder?
3: Oh, we had a quarrel. I'm awfully sorry about that scene he caused at the Trade Winds bar.
2: I collected a few lumps in an alley right after that.
3: What?
2: But I don't suppose you or Gelder would know anything about that.
3: Of course not. I don't understand, Steve.
2: I'll skip it.
7: Say, Susan, I just had me a great idea.
3: What is it, Mr. Clay?
7: Well, Steve and me, we gotten to be old buddies, and I was wondering, why couldn't he go along on this boat trip in the morning?
3: I was working on a trip for Steve a little later on. I'm afraid the one tomorrow is pretty well booked up.
7: Oh, well, I'll bet you could change that, little lady. Yeah. Now, couldn't you?
3: Well, I suppose I could make some last-minute arrangements.
7: I'd sure appreciate it.
3: All right.
7: There, that's my girl. That's my girl, all right. Yeah, how about that, Steve? Isn't that swell?
2: Yeah.
7: All right, now I'll tell you what. Meet me down at the dock at 7 tomorrow morning, okay?
2: All right, Clay, I'll be there. Well, things are turning out a little differently than I'd bargained for. I'd figured on having more time to find out a few things about the Interocean Travel Agency before I took one of their little trips. But now here I am, scheduled to sail in the morning. I'm not sure I like it, but I don't have any choice. To back out would probably arouse their suspicions, and besides, it looks like I'm stuck playing nursemaid to the happy American tourist, Clay, who's looking for all the world like the pigeon of the same name right now. The next morning, I take my luggage down to the dock at 7 o'clock. Susan and Clay are already there beside a small motor launch.
7: Morning, Mitchell.
2: Hi.
3: Come on board, Steve.
2: Okay. Well, where are all the other passengers?
3: They should be along any minute.
2: How many are there?
3: Three.
7: Well, great morning for a trip, huh?
2: Yeah, but how about this boat? It doesn't seem to look big enough for much cruising.
3: Oh, this is just a launch that'll take you to an island down the coast away. You'll pick up the cruise boat there.
2: I see.
7: Oh, here comes one of the other passengers now. No, I guess it isn't. Hey, it's that Calypso singer.
2: Huh? Hey, Lord Byron.
8: Oh, Steve.
2: What's the matter, Lord Byron?
8: Nothing. I came down to give you a goodbye serenade.
2: Oh?
3: Well, you really get service, Steve.
2: Yeah, so it seems.
7: Now, where else could you find atmosphere like this, huh, friend? Okay, let her go, Lord Byron.

0: this feast.
1: Well, thanks for the plug.
0: Then Steve met a tourist in the bar last night, who took him around and showed him the sights. But poor Steve Mitchell, he doesn't see that the tourist owns a travel agency. Well, a happy trip, Steve.
2: Lord Byron, come on back here.
0: But you see, I've got to...
2: You're not going anywhere, friend. Come on, right. Get in the boat. Move.
0: Very well.
3: Well, thanks for the try anyway, Lord Byron.
4: Sure, Steve.
2: Okay, Susan, shove off.
5: What about the other passengers?
2: We can't wait for them now. We'll take care of these two birds first and then come back with the others. Get going.
5: All right.
3: You've been the big boy in this deal all along, Lyle.
2: I sure have, Fred.
3: Well, I guess congratulations are in order. That's quite an act you put on being the great American tourist.
2: Not bad at all, is it?
3: And with Susan giving them the come on, I don't suppose you have much trouble getting all the unsuspecting tourists you need.
2: We haven't had much trouble so far, and that's the way we're going to keep it.
3: Do you mind telling me where we're going?
2: Not at all, Fred. Tobago Island, a little way down the coast. But you know, really shouldn't matter much to you where you're going. Because I'll tell you something. You and Lord Byron aren't coming back.

0: Even Lord Biden got big troubles now. They're locked up in the cabin of a little scow. The bad man tell them they're holding the sack. They go to an island, but they don't come back.
1: Hey, look, will you lay off? It's bad enough being cooped up in here waiting for the axe without you making a musical comedy of it.
0: All right, Steve. But why is he taking us to Tobago Island?
1: That's probably where his agents are hiding out, waiting. It's probably also the tourist graveyard. Incidentally, where is Tobago Island?
0: We've been cruising about 2 hours. There's another hour left to go.
1: Wait a minute. We're turning and slowing up. I'm going to take a look out the portal. Hey, I thought you said it was another hour to Tobago Island.
0: That's right, Steve.
1: Well, don't look now, but there's a little island right in front of us.
0: What?
1: Yeah, and we're heading toward what looks like a little abandoned dock.
0: Let me see. Huh. It's not Tobago Island. It's San Miguel.
1: Wonder why the switch. Are you familiar with this island?
0: Sure, Steve. Deserted island. I was here once.
2: All right, friend. I'll on deck.
1: I thought you said we were going to Tobago Island, Clay.
2: We were. But Susan and I got to figuring. Maybe you were a little wiser to our operation than you've been letting on.
1: I still don't get you, Clay.
2: Maybe you already knew Tobago Island was our rendezvous point. Maybe before you came down to the dock this morning, you arranged to have a little help show up there. All right, come on ashore.
1: Seems to me you're giving me a lot of credit, Clay.
2: I figure it's always safer to overestimate the opposition than underestimate them. So Susan and I spotted this little deserted island and figured it'd be a convenient place to stop for a while.
0: I will lead the way. There is no trail.
2: All right, just don't get too far ahead of us.
1: You've got the whole deal figured out, haven't you?
2: I sure have, friend.
1: Look, it seems to me you're taking care of Lord Byron and me the hard way. You could have tied us up and thrown us overboard.
2: No. There's always the chance your bodies would start drifting around and be discovered. Much better to have you safely buried in the ground.
1: I see. Just like you did with the other tourists, huh?
2: You catch on quick, Mitchell. This underbrush is pretty thick.
0: Follow closely in my tracks and you will have no trouble.
3: Hey, he's an obliging guy all of a sudden, isn't he?
2: Yeah, I don't get it. Here's a little clearing.
0: Yes, sir. This is where we stopped.
2: All right, it's as good as any.
1: So this is the last stop, huh?
2: For you and Lord Byron.
0: For all of us.
3: What do you mean?
0: This San Miguel Island is a very bad place.
2: What are you talking about?
0: Steve, you've heard the legend of San Miguel, haven't you?
1: Legend of... Oh, yeah, well, sure. It's supposed to be a pretty bad place, isn't it?
0: Yes, a very bad place.
2: Look, bluffing's not going to do you two any good now.
0: It's no bluff. I will tell you the story of San Miguel. Oh, once came a man to this island here. He built a house and he built a pier. Then he walked into this jungle so nice and green, and never any more was he seen.
3: Look, what are you giving us anyway?
1: It's the truth, Susan. I remember it all now.
0: The ground opened up and down he went. The earth closed over him without a dent. But on some nights you can still hear him say, from San Miguel Island, stay away.
2: All right, that's enough of your silly song.
0: It's not a silly song, Clay, it's truth. All over the island, quicksand.
3: Quicksand?
1: Sure, that's it, quicksand. The whole place is quicksand under it. Every once in a while, the crust over it collapses.
2: All right, I said cut out the fairy tale.
1: It's no fairy tale. Look, Lord Byron's the only one who knows where to walk safely. You kill us and you'll never make it back to the beach.
3: Clay, what if he's telling the truth?
2: They're not telling the truth. I tell you, they're bluffing.
3: What was that?
1: Probably a hunk of ground collapsing.
2: Shut up, Mitchell. It's just an animal of some kind.
1: Was it?
3: There it is again. Where did it come from?
2: Came from right over there.
1: Thanks for turning your head away.
4: Let go of me, Mitchell.
1: Drop that gun before I break your arm.
4: So, the quicksand story was a bluff.
1: Sure, it worked. Byron sharpened that figure now. Drop that gun. That's better.
3: I'll get it.
1: Oh, no, Susan. I'll take the gun. Clay, come back here.
0: Let him go, Steve.
1: Let him go, are you crazy? Clay! Now he's out of sight.
0: He will not go far, Steve.
1: What?
3: Clay.
1: What happened?
0: Don't move anyone.
1: But what happened to Clay?
0: He's gone. Quicksand.
1: Huh? Quicksand, but I thought you...
0: I was telling the truth. This San Miguel, very bad place.
1: Oh, brother, All this time I thought we were just bluffing. Come on, let's get out of here.
0: Lord Byron, very happy to do just that.
3: Look, you can't leave me here.
1: Don't worry, you've got a date with a jail, Susan, and I imagine the Harbor Patrol will be happy to head for Tobago Island to pick up Clay's boys.
0: Well, let's go back to the beach, Steve.
1: Okay, but just one thing now. Oh, Steve's friend Lord Byron has saved the day, and under the quicksand you'll find Clay. Now two more words and then I'm through, my dear Lord Byron, after you.

0: 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Three chimes mean good times on NBC. 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
1: This is Orson Welles speaking from London. The Black Museum. Here in the grim stone structure on the Thames, which houses Scotland Yard, is a warehouse of homicide. A museum of everyday objects. Cigarette boxes, appointment books, a hat rack. All are touched by murder. Now here's a brickbat. Coarse-grained, rough-edged, familiar. Perhaps your own home is built of bricks, exactly like this one. In this case, however, no home was built by such a brick. Rather, a home was destroyed by it. Destroyed forever.
2: It's still such a normal-looking object, Inspector.
3: Is it really? With that broken corner? With the stains still on its edges?
2: I suppose you're right, sir. If there's one thing that can upset normalcy, it's spilt blood.
1: And today, that blood-stained brickpat can be seen here in the Black Museum.
4: From the annals of the Criminal Investigation Department of the London Police, we bring you the dramatic stories of the crimes recorded by the objects in Scotland Yard's Gallery of Death, the Black Museum.

0: Well, here we are in the Black Museum. Scotland Yard's museum of murder. Yes, here lies death. Upon these tables, within these cabinets, the files of death, labeled with day and date and name of victim. Here's a hat rack. It's odd to find such a commonplace object here, perhaps, but observe. Here where the wood curves from base to shaft, three brownish stains. Blood dripped here from a weapon concealed within the lining of an overcoat. Three stains, which placed a murderer at the scene of crime. Broken alibi. That's another story. Here's our brickbat. Of such bricks are garden walls built. Later, the ivy or some such creeping vine grows over them, hiding the sharp edges, softening the four square contours. This brick, too, was meant for such bucolic purposes. But as it happened, things didn't work out that way. We might say it all began when young Anne Friskin composed an advertisement and told her much older husband, James, about it.
1: So you're placing an advertisement. Wanted, boy, about 18. References, handyman work. Some such thing?
2: Exactly, dear.
1: Oh, very good. Only don't let him get too close to Alma. It might not be good for her.
0: A simple domestic scene. Wife cooperating with husband, or the other way around, if you prefer. Some small mention of the husband's cousin who stays with them. That's all. The advertisement appears in the usual help wanted columns. Several young men apply. One is Dick Terry.
3: Yes, ma'am, I've had some experience during the summer at my uncle's place in Dorset.
2: And the money's all right?
3: Oh, quite generous, ma'am. What with the room over the garage and all.
2: Well, your references seem quite good. And a good school report, too.
0: The boy settled into his job and worked out well. The gravel driveway was soon in good condition. The lawns were well mowed. The bricks were ordered for the repair job on the garden wall. Yes, the bricks were ordered. And in the household, all was well and quite normal.
1: One more hand, ladies.
4: If you wish, James.
2: Aren't you satisfied with beating us again, dear?
1: I suppose I should be. But it must be somewhat dull for you, Anne, dear, night after night with just Alma and me.
0: In the household, as we've said, all was well and quite normal. Undercurrents? If you look for them, perhaps otherwise a retired, well-to-do gentleman in a suburban London home, living quite happily with his lovely young wife and his cousin Alma. Still, one never knows, does one?
2: Good morning, Dick.
3: Oh,
2: well, the work is coming well, isn't it?
3: Yes. Lovely day, isn't it?
2: Nothing quite like the springs we get here, is there?
3: Awfully quiet there. Yeah.
2: Yes, I suppose it is. For someone your age.
3: Begging your pardon, Mum, it don't seem to me like you'd be giving up just yet.
2: Oh, thank you, Dick. It's nice of you to say so. Aren't you getting those bricks a trifle uneven, Dick?
3: Ah, that's on purpose, Mum. It's a trick I learned from my uncle. It gives the creepers and vines and such a better hold.
2: It's clever. You do know your work, don't you?
3: I hope so, Mum. Person likes to do his work where he's appreciated.
2: Well, you are. No fear about that. And just to prove it, come up to the house, Leighton. We'll see about finding you a nice cold drink. On a warm day like this, a cold drink would be...
0: No, after all, it's quite natural, isn't it? You'd do as much for your help, wouldn't you? No one would think anything of it. No one did in the Friskin household either until these trips for the long, cool drinks became somewhat habitual, at which point Alma spoke to Anne.
4: Do you really think you're doing the proper thing, Anne? Of course, it's none of my business, I suppose, but still...
2: What are you driving at?
4: That boy.
2: He's an excellent worker.
4: People will talk.
2: About what, pray?
4: Oh, nothing. But people will talk about nothing, you know. And if James should hear from the wrong person...
2: Please be explicit, Alma. I don't happen to have a devious mind.
4: Oh, it's quite simple. James is past middle age. You're young, vital. The boy is undeniably attractive with that flaming hair and all. And he is up here at the house quite a good deal.
2: And you're suggesting...
4: No, of course not. I am merely pointing out to you how it can look to the neighbors.
2: Frankly, I don't care. Please don't bring the subject up again, Alma. I refuse to discuss it with you.
0: Alma did not bring up the subject again, not with Anne. However, she waited for an opportunity, and then...
4: James.
1: Yes, Ella?
4: I want to talk to you.
1: Aren't we rather formal today? Closed doors and all that sort of thing?
4: I'm not speaking behind anyone's back. I've already taken this up with Anne.
1: Oh? What's the trouble?
4: It's that boy, Dick Terry.
1: Dick? Alma, don't tell me he's been making advances.
4: That's not funny, James.
1: Oh, sorry. What then?
4: Anne is letting him spend too much time at the house. His place is in the garden and the garage. People will talk.
1: Aren't you doing a bit of talking yourself, Alma?
4: I'm doing my duty as I see it.
1: Then you've mistaken your duty. I'm fully capable of protecting my honor, as you doubtless would call it. And I'll thank you, Alma, not to bring this up again. Although, doubtless, you have the best intentions in the world.
4: Very well, James. But if anything does occur, you'll thank me for warning you.
0: Yes, Alma awaited her opportunity and spoke to James. That worthy and decent gentleman dismissed the incident from his mind. That should have been the end of it. Unfortunately, however, the whole matter was reopened, and in quite a different quarter.
2: Good morning, Dick.
3: Morning, Mum.
2: Oh, the hedge does look nice.
3: Thank you, Mum.
2: Is anything wrong, Dick?
3: Matter of fact, I'm giving notice.
2: Why, Dick? But why?
3: I'm giving notice.
2: But what's wrong? Have I done something? Or is it about your money? Because if so, I'll speak to Mr. Friskin at once.
3: Don't bother, Mum. I'm leaving. Call it wanderlust. Call it anything you like.
2: Oh, Dick. Dick, look at me. Oh, do stop clipping that hedge and look at me.
3: Yes, Mum?
2: I insist on knowing what's wrong. I thought you were happy here. I know I've been happy to have you here.
3: I'd rather not... All right, Mum, but... You asked for it.
2: I asked for what?
3: It's you, Mum. I'm crazy seeing you day in and day out and having you nice to me. Just nice to me and thinking of you with him and me not having the ghost of a chance... I can't stand it, Mum, that's all. You'll have to let me go.
2: Poor Dick. You've held this inside you all this time.
3: Yes.
2: Oh, Dick, I'm so sorry. So terribly sorry. Come here.
0: Fire in the garden, flash fire in dry grass on a warm summer morning, perhaps in any case. The boy stayed on his job and nothing further was said in the household. Everything was routine. Quite normal. Even the bridge games in the evening, three-handed bridge, of course. July moved on into August. Hot, muggy August nights.
1: Well, I'm going up to bed. Coming in?
2: Not just yet, dear. I think I'll read a while. It may be cooler in the library. Good night, dear.
1: Good night, then. Good night, Alma.
4: Good night.
0: A hot, muggy August night. Dark. No moon. Barely a breath of air. James tossed restlessly. Sleeplessly.
1: Anne? That you, Anne? Coming to bed, dear? No! No! Go! Go!
0: Well, today that brickbat can be seen here in the Black Museum. It was Anne's screams which brought Alma and then some of the neighbors. James was not dead, but nearly so. The doctor, Dr. Kinder was his name, examined his patient and proceeded quite efficiently via the telephone.
5: That's right. The ambulance at once with oxygen equipment. I'll want the operating theater ready, anaesthetist, nurses, and my assistant. Friskin has a badly fractured skull, and with his heart condition, he has about 1 chance in 100 to live. Hurry. I'll wait for the ambulance.
6: Oh, no.
5: Now, the police.
6: Police?
5: Well, really, ladies, a man is attacked, half murdered in his bed with a heavy instrument of some kind, and you question my calling the police.
6: Oh, if only I'd gone upstairs with him. If only I'd gone upstairs.
4: If you had.
5: Operator, ring through to the police, please. Hurry.
6: Oh, to walk in like that, to find him there, the blood. Oh, this poor head.
4: He's breathing that awful gasping.
5: This is Dr. Kinder. Let me speak to the superintendent, please.
2: Dick. Where's Dick?
4: Yes. Where's Dick?
0: No one had missed the boy until Anne thought of him. With all the excitement, all the horror, no one had realized he was missing. Dr. Kinder finished talking to the superintendent of police and turned back to the two women.
5: The superintendent is sending an Inspector Ralph. Very good man, he says. CID.
2: CID?
5: Criminal Investigation Division. Did I hear you mention someone named Dick?
2: Yes, Dick Terry. He's the hired man. Well, more of a boy than a man. He has a room over the garage.
5: And he isn't in the house? He hasn't been here?
4: No. The neighbors came, but not Dick.
2: Perhaps I'd better fetch him.
5: No, stay here. The police will find him.
2: The police will find him.
0: They did find him, but in his room over the garage.
7: Where was he, Sergeant?
8: In the attic, Inspector, hiding in a corner.
7: All right, son, speak up. Why?
3: I got scared. That's it, scared.
7: What of?
3: I heard Anne, Mrs. Friskin, screaming, and I ran over from the garage, and when I got up to the room where the lights were on, Miss Galpin was carrying on, and Mrs. Friskin was just standing there screaming, and he was on the bed, and I just ran.
7: You didn't offer to help. Why not?
3: I couldn't think. Nothing.
7: Why?
3: I guess I didn't want to be blamed for doing it.
7: Well, who would blame you?
3: Oh, somebody. Anybody.
7: Did you do it?
3: No. I never touched him. Never.
7: All right, Sergeant. Hold him in the kitchen.
8: All right, sir.
7: I'll talk to the Galpin woman now. What is she, a companion or something?
8: Cousin of the victim, sir. Lives here.
7: All right, send her in.
0: Alma Galpin knew nothing except the discovery of her cousin in the bedroom. But the inspector was curious.
7: The hired boy says he was scared. Have you any idea why?
4: Well, he's been making sheep's eyes at my cousin's wife.
7: Oh?
4: People were talking. He's a good-looking boy. She's so much younger than poor James. You know how an ignorant mind works sometimes.
0: The inspector knew. Also, he was a considerate man. He implied as much to Anne Friskin.
7: I know you've had a terrible shock tonight, Mrs. Friskin, but I have to ask you a few questions.
2: Of course, Inspector. I'll try to answer.
7: Did your husband have any enemies? Anyone who might want him out of the way?
2: Oh, no. No one. Everyone liked James.
7: Even the boy, Dick Terry?
2: Dick? Oh, no. No, you don't think that Dick...
7: I don't know yet, but we'll have to hold him, Mrs. Friskin. He seems to have something of a motive. At least, there seems to have been some talk.
0: They held Dick Terry on an open charge pending developments at the hospital. There, James Friskin hung on the fringe of death, barely breathing, completely unconscious. At the house, Alma faced Anne.
4: The police. What do they know?
2: I don't understand.
4: They're holding the boy. They're not even looking for the weapon. And meanwhile, whoever did it could be miles away.
2: Then you don't think Dick did it?
4: It's too pat. Of course not. Why would he? Even... You never gave him any encouragement, did you,
2: Alma?
4: Did you?
2: You're hysterical.
4: I know exactly what I'm saying. And I don't believe that boy raised a finger against James.
2: Then why did he hide?
4: Wouldn't you, in his position? The police, arrest, the most obvious person. That's all they know. Someone ought to teach them their business. Obviously, they don't...
0: Well, there are those who would like to teach the police their business. Quite a few people would. Alma Galpin set out to try. And it was with that idea in mind that she appeared in Inspector Ralph's office at the local station house.
7: Well, Miss Galpin, sit down, won't you?
4: Thank you.
7: What can I do for you?
4: How far have you got in this case, Inspector?
7: We're still holding the boy. The only charge at the moment is assault. If your cousin dies, well, that'll be another matter.
4: Then you've done nothing?
7: For the moment.
4: I see. I brought you this.
7: No.
4: Why don't you open it?
7: As you wish. I see. A brickbat with stains on it.
4: Don't you want to have it checked for fingerprints?
7: Rough surfaces like this don't hold prints. Why?
4: It's the weapon.
7: Oh? How do you know?
4: I found it. It was in the little pile of leftover bricks at the foot of the garden. James was going to ask the boy to build a barbecue pit with them.
7: I see. How do you know so surely this is the weapon?
4: That's blood on it, isn't it?
7: It might be.
4: Aren't you going to have it tested?
7: Probably. Miss Galpin, Do you realize that this brick might be the piece of evidence to hang that boy?
4: It might be. It might hang someone else, too.
7: Is this a charge, Miss Garvin?
4: Who stands to gain most? Who would have her freedom? Who would get James' money? Have you thought of that, Inspector? Who wanted the brick wall repaired? Who spent altogether too much time in the garden?
0: In the offices on the floor above Dick Terry's cell, Inspector Ralph and Sergeant Hopkins were more interested in facts than in phrases.
7: So pathology reports it's Friskin's blood type on that brick. It's the weapon, all right. But who used it?
8: The boy had a crush on the wife.
7: Badly enough to kill for her? No, I doubt it.
8: There aren't any alibis, sir.
7: That's the trouble. He says he went to bed as usual. No one saw him anywhere that night. The Galpin woman says she went to bed. The widow says she read for a while, went upstairs and found her husband.
8: Could all three of them be in it together, sir?
7: How do you figure that, Sergeant?
8: Well, Mrs. Friskin could have promised Galpin money, and Mrs. Friskin would have had the boy. They might have planned to have the boy actually do it.
7: Come in.
2: I'm sorry, Inspector.
7: Not at all, Mrs. Friskin. Come in. Sit down. I believe you know Sergeant Hopkins.
8: Sir?
2: Yes. I have very little to say. It might be easier standing.
7: As you wish, ma'am.
2: I just saw Dick downstairs.
7: Too bad about him. He seemed a nice lad.
2: Yes, sir. Inspector, this is not the easiest thing for a woman.
7: I understand. You have an alibi for the boy. And yourself?
2: Yes. Yes, I do.
0: The inspector was an understanding gentleman. He offered no comment. He merely recorded a fact and let Anne Friskin leave his office with her own thoughts for company. Later that same day, he arrived with Sergeant Hopkins in tow at the Friskin house.
7: Ladies, we've done some further checking and investigation. We thought we'd apprise you of the situation.
2: I see.
4: Thank you for that, at least.
7: We're letting the boy go. He's in the clear.
4: I knew that all along. I told you so.
7: Yes, you did. I remember. The day you brought me the brickbat.
2: Where did you find it?
4: In the pile at the foot of the garden.
7: I see that you know, Mrs. Friskin. There is no pile of bricks at the garden. It happens to be in the rear yard, near the back door, close to the foot of the back stairs. The stairs which reach the second floor quite close to the door of your room, Miss Galpin. Now, Sergeant, if you'll stay quite close to Miss Galpin and take down what she has to say.
2: Taken down and may be used as evidence.
7: Yes, the usual warning. Well, Miss Galpin, why did you kill your cousin, Miss Galpin?
4: She had everything. Even the boy with his sheep's eyes. I had nothing. I thought if I got rid of James, who was too dull to care, she'd be blamed. After her, I'm next of kin. I'd have everything. I saw the little pile of bricks. I meant to put them in the garden later. A brick is heavy. It hits hard!
0: Today, the brickbat can be seen here in the Black Museum. They put Alma Galpin safely away, where she could harm neither others nor herself. Dick Terry left that pleasant suburb of London and dropped into the anonymity one can find only in a great city. Anne Friskin sold the house and went far from London to start over, perhaps, but to carry with her always the memory of tragedy on a hot, muggy night, and the memory of a mistake made through loneliness and mistaken kindness. Now, until we meet next time, in the same place, for another story about the Black Museum, I remain, as always, obediently yours.

The Black Museum, starring Orson Welles, is presented by arrangement with Metro-Goldwyn-Mayer Radio Attractions, with original music composed and conducted by Sidney Torch, produced by Harry Allen Towers.

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12: Between Fifth Avenue and the East River wouldn't know if you asked them that they lived or worked in the 21st. Whether they know it or not, the security of their homes, their persons, and their property is the job of the men of the 21st Precinct.
13: The 21st, 160 patrolmen, 11 sergeants, and 4 lieutenants, of whom I'm the boss. My name is Kennelly, Frank Kennelly. I'm captain in command of the 21st. I was working my day tour, 8 a.m. to 6 p.m., I had reported for duty at 7:40, signed the blotter, and changed to my uniform in time to turn out the platoon which would patrol the precinct until 4 p.m. After I had read and signed reports and communications which had accumulated since I was last on duty, I began the quarterly inspection of the entire station house as required by Rule and Regulation 24. In the company of Patrolman Fallon, the clerical man, and Patrolman Bailey, the attendant, I started on the third floor where the officers of the Civil Defense Patrolman, the Youth Patrolman, and the old records are located. We then proceeded to the second floor and the 21st Detective Squad office and the precinct hack inspector. Then to the first floor and my office, the muster room, the 124 room, the back room, and the cells. At 9:35 a.m., we finished up in the locker rooms in the basement. After the inspection was completed and I gave instructions to Patrolman Fallon in regard to preparation of the report, I walked out into the muster room where Lieutenant Gorman was desk officer and Sergeant Waters was on telephone switchboard duty.
14: Now, what's doing, Red?
15: Nothing much here, Captain. Telegraph order eliminating the 11th precinct.
14: Oh?
15: Patrol force in the 11th divided between the 9th and the 13th.
14: Well, what about the captain?
15: Didn't say.
16: Lieutenant?
15: Yes.
16: A call he's bringing in. He still hasn't been able to make that notification on 83rd.
15: Well, tell him. I'll talk to myself.
16: Yes, sir.
15: Oh, Captain.
14: Yeah?
15: Father Bernard Speedy of St. Barbara's is waiting in your office.
14: Father Speedy?
15: General Assistant, Father O'Ban.
14: Oh, yes. 21st Precinct, Lieutenant Gorman.
15: I'll be in my office, Sergeant.
14: Yes, sir.
16: Well, how many times did you charge? Yeah? Well, keep at it.
15: Hello, Father.
14: How are you, Captain?
15: Just fine. What can I do for you, Father?
14: Well, Father O'Ban thought you might be able to help me.
15: I will if I can.
14: I'm about to go in the Navy. In the chaplain's corps.
15: Oh, yes.
14: I'm supposed to get my fingerprints made. And send them in on this card?
15: Well, the detectives can do that.
14: Oh, good. I'll take you upstairs.
2: Well, I certainly appreciate your trouble, Captain.
14: No trouble.
2: That way.
14: Upstairs to the detectives, Lieutenant.
2: Yes, sir. Saves me a trip downtown.
14: We're happy to do it, Farmer. When do you report?
2: Well, I don't have my orders yet. July 1st, I think.
14: Mm-hmm. Up the stairs, Farmer.
2: Thank you.
14: Well, are you looking forward to it?
2: Oh, yes, very much. Of course, I would have liked to have spent a little more time at St. Barbara's.
14: Learned a lot from Father Robin. In there. Mm-hmm. Go ahead, Farmer.
2: Oh, thank you.
17: Thank you, Squire, Detective.
14: That way,
2: yeah.
17: Well, he's down to the grand jury this morning. I ought to be hearing from him, though.
2: Well, hold on a second.
14: Yes, sir, Captain.
2: Is Lieutenant King in his office?
14: Yes, sir. He and Scanlon and DeLooker are talking to a robbery suspect.
2: He'll have a minute.
14: Yes, sir. I'm sure he will.
2: All right, Father.
14: Hello? Can I have him call you?
2: Well, I'm not upsetting any routine, am I?
14: Oh, no.
17: Yeah? Yeah, I got it.
14: Captain Connelly.
17: All right, I'll give him a message.
14: Yes, sir, Captain?
2: Oh, Matt, this is Father Bernard Creedy, assistant to Father O'Ban at St. Barbara's. This is Lieutenant King.
18: Father, I'm glad to meet you, Lieutenant.
2: Excuse me. I'll be back in a minute, Scanlon.
18: Now, what can I do for you?
2: Oh, Matt, Father Creedy is going into the Navy Chaplain's Corps.
18: Oh, yeah?
2: He's got to have his fingerprints made.
18: Sure, I'll be glad to do it.
2: Italian?
18: Oh, I certainly appreciate it, Lieutenant.
17: Yes, sir?
18: Ma'am? On this card.
2: Yes, sir, Lieutenant.
18: The Father Creedy. Detective Italian.
2: Hello, Father.
18: Hello.
2: Father Creedy is going into the Navy. Take his fingerprints on the card he's got?
18: Yes, sir.
2: Over this way, Father.
18: Yes.
2: Have you ever had this done before?
18: No, I've never had the pleasure.
2: Well, thanks, Matt.
18: All right, Captain.
2: Oh, yeah?
18: Are you interested in a good rumor?
2: What's that?
18: Well, I had to send Fitzpatrick down to 240 this morning. He picked up the rumble that the commissioner is going to make four deputy inspectors today.
2: Is that so?
18: That's what he brought back. Besides what I sent him for.
2: Yeah, well, I know the vacancies exist.
18: Do you think you'll be one of them, Ken?
2: If I am, I haven't heard anything about it.
18: How much more money is it?
2: $900.
18: Hmm? Not bad.
2: No, it's not.
18: Yeah, wish you luck. Oh, we got the boy inside who's been robbing us blind.
2: Have you?
18: Yes, sir. Scanlon picked up some information on him during the night. Got his address and waited on a plant at his house.
2: Oh, that's good.
18: Boy came home at 7:30 this morning. He admits to mugging three women on the street and stealing their pocketbooks. He's right in that delicatessen stick up last week, too.
2: Huh, that's a good color, man.
18: That's the way it looks. I've called the squad commander from the 19th and 23rd. Maybe he'll help them clear a couple of cases, too. Want to see what he looks like?
2: Yeah, I'd like to.
18: Come in, Captain.
2: Hello, Scanlon, DeLuca.
17: Yeah, Dad.
18: I want you to take a look at a real miserable character, Captain. He beats up ladies on the street and robs them. He holds up delicatessens. He's 24 years old. He's never done a day's work in his life.
2: That's not so.
18: What's not so, bud?
2: That I never done a day's work. I worked. I worked a lot.
18: Who'll give you a job?
2: I got an uncle. I worked for my uncle.
18: Why'd he fire him?
2: Who said he fired him?
18: He did, didn't he?
2: Yeah, he fired me. He made my mother sore. She hasn't spoke to him since.
18: What'd you do, steal from him, too?
2: Well, not much.
18: You didn't hit him over the head, too, like you did the ladies?
2: No, it's my uncle.
18: Wonder you didn't kill him, as long as it's in the family.
2: Listen, what am I going to do, sit here all day?
18: Don't hurry, bud. You've got time. You're lousy with time. What do you want to tell us about anything else besides those three ladies and the delicatessen?
2: That's all there was, I swear to you. My word of honor.
18: You know what your word of honor is worth, don't you? Come on, bud, on your feet.
2: Where am I going?
18: Get up.
2: All right, I'm here.
18: Let's go.
2: Look, I didn't mean to hurt anybody much. I just wanted the money.
18: Makes it all right, huh? Just wanted the money. Go ahead. How do they grow them like that, Captain?
2: Beats me.
18: All right, but... Vitaly?
17: Yes?
18: Don't fall that thing up when you get through. I want you to print this boy.
17: Yes?
18: Come on, bud, over there. Captain.
2: Right with you, man. Listen, I want to tell you, I had my fingerprint before.
18: Now, well, we want to do it again.
2: All right, Father.
18: Give me the whole hand, please.
2: I just want to save you the effort.
18: That's it. Now, let me do the work.
2: Just relax.
18: I'm certainly obliged for all this, Captain.
2: We're happy to do it, Father.
18: All right, Father. You can wash your hands over there.
2: Well, thank you very much.
18: Okay, bud. Step right up there.
2: Does the wound come off easy?
18: Yeah, a little soap, Father. All right, you.
2: Oh, hey, Father.
18: Yeah?
2: What did you do?
19: Me?
20: Yeah. What they got you for?
19: Oh, nothing serious.
13: I returned to my office where I received a telephone call from Captain Lawrence Kay, commanding officer of the 12th Precinct. He wanted to know if I had heard anything of the rumor that the commissioner would make four deputy inspectors sometime during the day. I told him I'd heard the rumor, but nothing further. Neither had he. The rank of captain is the highest under civil service, and all above, including the 54 deputy inspectors, are made by appointment of the police commissioner from among the 250-odd men holding the civil service rank of captain. At 10:50 a.m., I instructed the desk officer to have a car come by the house to take me on patrol of the precinct. In the course of that patrol, I made three stops to check on various complaints and conditions. At 11:55, I told Patrolman Eisman, the operator of sector car number 2 in which I was riding, to return to the station house. En route, a call was broadcast reporting an automobile accident, ambulance responding, on the East River Drive near 92nd Street. I instructed him to make the run. We entered the drive at 96th Street and drove downtown with the siren open. As we neared the scene, I could see that one car was turned over on its side. Another, badly damaged, straddled the island between the lanes. Traffic, fortunately light,

0: side. Another, badly damaged, straddled the island between the lanes. Traffic, fortunately light at this time of day, was confined to one lane in either direction. We still had difficulty getting through. Broken glass nearly covered the roadway. Beside the overturned car, I saw the still figure of a man.
1: All right. Help and keep the traffic moving, Meister. Sergeant?
2: All right. Get back. Get back.
0: He looks in pretty bad shape.
3: Yes, sir. I think he's had it.
0: No response when we pulled him out of the car. Was he in this lane, coming in this direction?
3: Yes, sir. The woman was heading up down the other lane. She lost control and a car jumped over the island.
0: Mm-hmm.
3: Is she hurt? She seems to be shaken up a lot, Captain. I thought it best to leave her sitting in her car until the ambulance gets in.
2: All right, come on. Keep it moving.
3: How did it happen? We didn't get the full story yet, Captain. But from the best I can make out, another car cut in front of her. She jumped the island and hit him head on.
0: Meister, Underwood. Keep that traffic moving, will you? Get on the job.
4: Right, sir.
0: Did you look for identification on him, Sergeant?
3: No, sir, not yet. The only thing is, I had the first man on the job call in with the registration numbers of his car. That's all.
4: Well, I guess we better talk to her.
3: Yes, sir.
0: Turner, Ryan, post yourselves over here.
4: She's not hurt very bad?
3: No, sir. I don't think so. What's that glass, Captain?
0: She's lucky. Sergeant?
3: Yes, sir?
0: You haven't said anything to her yet about the man probably being dead.
3: No, sir. I didn't want to get her set.
0: Good.
3: All right, Coley, Farrell, let us in there.
5: Hello, Captain.
0: Coley?
3: Farrell? You feel a little better now, Lee?
6: Yeah, I think it counts a little bit. My legs are kind of numb.
0: Well, the ambulance will be here right away.
6: Oh, I don't want to go to the hospital.
0: Well, we'll see what happens about that.
6: If I could only get out and walk around a little bit, then maybe it wouldn't feel so numb.
0: I think you better just sit there. What's your name, please?
6: Mrs. Rollins. Mrs. Marion Rollins.
0: Is that R-A-W-L-I-N-S?
6: No, R-A-W-L-E-N-S-E, Mrs. Marion. My arm hurts a little bit, too, but this one.
0: Where do you live, Mrs. Rollins?
6: 1232 Clinton Avenue.
0: In the Bronx?
6: Yeah.
0: Mm-hmm. Can we see your registration?
6: What registration do you mean?
0: For the car.
6: Oh.
0: And your operator's license.
6: Oh, sure. I didn't...
0: Where's my purse?
6: I see my purse.
0: There
6: it is, on the floor. Oh, I'll get it.
0: Oh,
6: I'm sorry. Thank you. My leg is beginning to hurt a little more now.
0: Well, you'll be all right.
6: You want to see my license?
0: Yes, that's right.
6: I couldn't help it. That station wagon cut right in front of me. He didn't even stop. He just went right on going. And, oh, here they are. Yeah.
0: Thank you.
6: I couldn't do anything. I just lost control. I went right over, and his car was coming the other way, and I thought I was
0: going to
6: be killed. I really thought.
0: Here you are, Miss Rollins. You can put these back in your pocketbook.
6: Thank you. I'd like to get out and see how bad my car's damaged.
0: Well, I think you better sit there until the ambulance comes.
6: I'm all right.
0: You said your leg hurts pretty bad.
6: Well, I really ought to take a look. They're much damaged. This car is new this year, you know.
0: There's a lot of damage, yes.
6: Oh, dear.
0: But I don't think it's beyond repair.
6: Yes, it's brand new almost. I better look.
0: No, Mrs. Lord. I suggest you just wait until the ambulance gets you.
7: Captain Canelli.
0: Yes?
6: I'd like to see you.
7: Iceman said there was a call broadcast for you to ring in.
0: Oh?
6: It wouldn't hurt to take a look, would it?
0: Just now?
7: That's what he said. There's a call box right across the roadway there, Captain.
0: All right.
6: I'm entitled to that,
0: huh? Sergeant, yes, sir? I'm going to ring in.
7: Yes, sir. Underwood, hold up that traffic a minute. Okay.

0: dead and a woman injured slightly.
1: Listen, Captain.
0: Wait a minute. Hold on. The ambulance is just coming up here. I can't hear anything you say.
1: Yes, sir.
0: All right. What is it, then?
1: A Lieutenant Olson in the police commissioner's office called up a few minutes ago.
0: All right, just a second. What'd you say?
1: I said a Lieutenant Olson in the commissioner's office called up a few minutes ago.
0: Yeah?
1: He asked if you were in the house. I told him no. He asked me if I could get in touch with you.
0: Yes?
1: I told him you're out on patrol.
0: What? I can't hear you.
1: I told him you're out on patrol, Captain. He said the commissioner wanted to see you in his office.
0: Well, in the commissioner's office?
1: That's right, sir. Yes.
0: When?
1: As soon as you can make it.
0: All right. Thanks, then.
1: Did you? Yes, sir.
0: I heard the same rumor.
1: Well, anyway, it looks good for you. I wish you luck.
0: Thanks, Len.
1: You're welcome.
0: I'll ring in from downtown.
1: Yes, sir.

0: Captain Kennelly. Did you put out a call for me?
1: Lieutenant Gorman did, Captain. Hold on a second.
0: All right.
1: Where are you, Captain?
0: I'm at the scene of that auto wreck on the drive. Looks like there's one man.

0: Mr. Garrett.
1: Go on.
0: Is he dead, Sergeant?
2: So the ambulance attendant says. I put out a radio call for the morgue wagon.
0: What about identification?
2: Underwood is making a search of the body. Now, Captain.
0: Okay.
2: Now, the ambulance can take care of Mr. Powell.
0: What about getting the roadway cleared here?
2: Yes, sir.
0: One of you.
3: Yes, sir. Ring into the desk, officer. Tell him we need two wreckers to clear the roadway. Tell him there was a death.
4: Yes, sir.
0: Well, I guess we ought to tell her.
2: Yes, sir. I think she'll be all right. She's not hurt bad at all, I don't think.
0: She's lucky.
2: Yes, sir. Miss Rollins.
5: I wish you'd let me get out and take a look at my car.
2: We're going to send you to the hospital.
5: I'm all right, I think. Is the front end of my car all smashed up?
2: I'm afraid it is, Mrs. Rollins.
5: Oh, no, that's terrible.
2: Miss Rollins, the man in the other car is dead.
5: Awful.
2: Taking him to Bellevue Morgue.
5: I don't know what I'm going to do. What am I going to say to him? You say he's dead?
2: Yes. But you claim you were cut off and lost control. If that's the case, it wasn't your fault that the man was killed.
5: How am I going to explain it? What am I going to say? My husband will murder me. He'll just murder me. That car was brand new this year.
2: Mrs. Rollins, still in a state of shock, was put into the ambulance and driven to Metropolitan Hospital to be treated. In the meantime, detectives from the 21st Squad and the Manhattan East Homicide Squad, which investigates all deaths and serious injuries resulting from motor vehicular accidents, began to arrive on the scene. So did the tow truck. At 12:15, I got into sector car number 2 and instructed Patrolman Eisman to drive me to police headquarters at 240 Center Street. We drove straight down the East River Drive to Houston Street, over to Lafayette, and down to the headquarters building. I reported to the police commissioner's office and found him not in. I sat down to wait. Meanwhile, back in the 21st, where Lieutenant Gorman was on duty as desk officer and Sergeant Waters was back on TS, the robbery suspect had been booked and taken to felony court. The victim of the automobile accident had been identified and his family notified. The business of the precinct went on. 21st Precinct, Sergeant Waters. Yeah. Okay. 17. Walk around to 44 there. Super called in and said there's a drunk sleeping in the hallway. Can't get him out. Okay. Yeah.
6: Sergeant?
2: Yes, sir.
6: Give me a CBI.
2: Yes, sir. Hello, CB. Lieutenant Gorman at the 21st. You notified the 40th Precinct. We've still been unable to make that notification for them.
6: No answer.
2: Yeah, I'll hold on. Sergeant, see if that's the promotions on the teletype, will you?
6: Yes, sir.
2: Getting made a DI?
6: Certainly looks that way. Promotion's coming up and gets called down to the commissioner's office.
2: Yeah, a lot of captains have got a lot more time in the job than he has.
6: That doesn't make any difference. It's up to the commissioner.
2: Remember, Valentine was promoted from captain all the way to chief inspector.
6: Yes, sir.
2: I remember. Well, I hope he gets it for his sake. But for ours, I don't know. He could do a lot worse. That's what bothers me.
7: I beg your pardon.
2: Lieutenant, can I be excused on a matter of personal necessity?
6: You stay.
7: I thought you were going to give me police protection, Lieutenant.
6: Mr. Reigate, we've been giving you police protection. We have nearly 200 policemen in this precinct, not to mention the detectives. We're all protecting.
7: Well, that hasn't stopped me from being threatened again.
2: Lieutenant, send him down to the FBI.
6: Well, who threatened you, Mr. Reigate?
7: The same spy.
6: We've been watching the house, Mr. Reigate. I promised that we would, didn't I?
7: Yes, you promised me you would.
6: I've issued special instructions. The men have got their eyes open, sir.
7: Well, that's good to hear. It relieves my mind. But I've still been threatened. They're following me around.
2: Right now?
7: All day.
2: Maybe they'll follow you in here.
6: Sergeant.
7: Oh, no. They're too clever for that.
6: How many are there, Mr. Reigate?
7: Well, I don't know. They're so clever. I've never seen them, but they're there. They've been following me around. They want to kill me.
6: I'll tell you what I'll do, Mr. Reingate. You go home, and I'll see that you have adequate protection.
7: I'm afraid to go home. They might be there.
6: Now, Mr. Reingate, it's been a long time since they first started following you around and threatening you. Isn't that right?
7: Yes. Quite a long time.
6: And it's been a long time since you first came in and told me about it. Isn't that right?
7: Yes, but...
6: Mr. Reingate, let's step up a little closer. Now, you know how a police department has to operate. We have to do things undercover. We've been working on it. Don't you think that if we didn't work on it, they'd have forgotten you by this time?
7: Well?
6: Would you think so?
7: Yes. I suppose you're right.
6: You don't have to worry about it, then. Just let us go on protecting you in our own secret way. You'll be all right.
7: Ah, yes. I want to thank you, Lieutenant. You've renewed my confidence in our free institution.
6: You're welcome, Mr. Reingate.
7: Goodbye. I'll keep in touch with you.
3: You should have sent him to the FBI, Lieutenant. We'd have been rid of him for good.
6: What do you want to get rid of him for? He can brighten up a dog, too.
3: Oh. Any CO orders on promotion, Jedrick?
6: No, Matt, not yet.
3: You just missed your favorite cycle, Lieutenant King.
1: I missed him on purpose. He stayed in the back room until he went out the door. Well, he cornered me one night, and I couldn't get rid of him for an hour. How do you do it, Red?
4: He agrees with him, Lieutenant.
1: Let's try that, Mike Patton. Is the captain still downtown, Red?
6: Well, as I know.
4: All right, you stay there until you leave.
1: Well, just for the fact there's more money in the job, I think the captain would rather stay here. Deputy Inspector has no command. It's plain clothes work, which is pretty thankless.
4: Especially these days. There it is.
1: That's it, Orange. The following captain, having been promoted to the rank of Deputy Inspector, are transferred and assigned as indicated to take effect at the time and date specified.
6: Lawrence Kay, do you know him, Matt?
1: Yeah, 12th precinct. South Wyatt. We were still happy together.
3: Look how far I got and how far he got.
1: Yay, where's he from?
6: I never heard of him, Matt.
1: This could be the last one coming up. This better be it.
6: Vincent Keenan.
1: Well, I doubt it. Might be making more than four. Rumor could have been wrong.
3: The rumors are never wrong, Lieutenant.
6: See? Now, see. Well, we thought he was in.
3: Then what did the commissioner have him down there for?
6: Why don't you send the commissioner a 49 and a half, Sergeant?
3: I would. But I'm not independently wealthy. I need the job.
6: All right, I want it. Here's a skipper. Captain?
7: Oh, what's the big meeting?
1: Nothing, Captain. Just about an alarm I want to announce the turnout. I'll have Vitaly bring it down to you, Red.
6: Okay.
1: Well, I better get upstairs. Excuse me.
3: I'll sign the blotter, Red.
6: Yes?
4: 21st Precinct, Sergeant Waters.
6: Promotions just came through on teletype, Captain.
1: Did they?
6: You didn't get made. I'm sorry,
1: Captain. Oh, that. I know. But I got invited to lunch. That's more than any of the new deputy inspectors can say.
3: Sergeant Waters. Wait a minute, lady. Talk slower. I can't understand you. A man in the hallway? Well, what's he doing there? Yeah? Yeah? Yeah?
7: And so it goes. Around the clock, through the week, every day, every year. The police precinct in the city of New York is a flesh and blood merry-go-round. Anyone can catch the brass ring. Or the brass ring can catch anyone.
8: 21st Precinct, a factual account of the way the police work in the world's largest city, is presented with the official cooperation of the Patrolmen's Benevolent Association, an organization. organization of more than 20,000 members of the Police Department, City of New York. Everett Sloan in the role of Captain Kennelly, Ken Lynch as Lieutenant King. Featured in tonight's cast were Catherine Bard, Harold Stone, Eric Dressler, Larry Haynes, Santos Ortega, and Bill Lipton. 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
1: Sherlock Holmes.

0: We present Barry Foster as Sherlock Holmes and David Buck as Dr. Watson in a new dramatization of the short stories by Sir Arthur Conan Doyle. The Reigate Squires, dramatized by Bill Morrison, with Peter Howell as Colonel Hayter.
1: That's more like it, Holmes. Just relax now.
2: What?
1: Do you know me? Yes. Good. I've just given you an injection to relax you. Prescription of my own. Not that devilish substance you often resort to. You're exhausted, man. Do you know where you are?
2: Yes. Well, what's to be done? Why are you here?
1: Nothing's to be done. They sent me a telegram. I came to Lyon at once.
2: Well, I must get out.
1: No. The case is over. Yes, the Netherlands-Sumatra Company affair is over. Successfully over.
2: Yes, I know it is. Well, what's to be done?
1: I told you nothing. Look, you've been working 15 hours a day for weeks. You collapsed when the case was over, so they sent for me at once. That is the only reason I am here. It's a clear case of nervous exhaustion, nothing worse, old friend. Well, you're feeling better now.
2: I must be ready.
1: Oh, just relax, Holmes. Sleep. You thoroughly deserve it. I must say you are the object of great congratulation.
2: I care nothing for that.
1: You just need a few days of rest. Then you'll be yourself again. Yeah, you'll be fine once we're back in England.
3: Holmes? Yeah. Don't stay too long on deck, old chap. It's so chilly in this wind. Still, change of scene, very refreshing. I always find it so, don't you? You know, I wouldn't mind a few days off. Could be arranged, I'm sure. I can find someone to look after the practice for me. Take a few days in the country. Yes. What do you say? I mean in England, of course. I think you've done enough traveling. So have I. Somewhere close to London. Rest in pleasant surroundings in the country. You have the time. You said yourself, no pressing commitment awaits you.
2: I must be ready.
3: Oh, come now, Holmes. Just a few days. Even the finest athlete or boxer after a great contest rests himself before the next encounter.
2: I don't want to go to the country.
3: You need fresh air.
2: What's this?
3: You need rest.
2: You know my nature, Watson. Let me alone.
3: You're not yourself. If you want to know my professional opinion, you are ill. Not simply in a state of depression, but physically exhausted. Look, Holmes, let me make a few inquiries. I'll find a friend who has a place where you can have the peace and quiet. Leave it all to me.

0: No, keep playing. You know how much I enjoy listening to you.
1: And how much you think it will soothe me.
0: I'm glad you're playing again.
1: I take no pleasure in it.
0: As you wish. Well, how did you sleep?
1: I am quite capable of taking care of myself.
0: Of course, I merely asked. Did you eat?
1: Yes.
0: I've had a stroke of luck. I found the very place for us in the country. Near Reigate.
1: Oh.
0: What are these? Heavens, Holmes, there must be 50 telegrams here.
1: They all say much the same.
0: Congratulations on solving the Sumatra case. You outmaneuvered the schemes of Baron Maupertuis, the most accomplished swindler in Europe.
1: Ah.
0: You have succeeded where the police of three countries have failed. But surely these must raise your spirits, Holmes.
1: They are of no importance. Where do you plan to take me?
0: You mean you will go?
1: Only if I am satisfied that I will have total freedom.
0: Oh, but that is understood. It is the house of an old friend of mine from army days in Afghanistan, Colonel Hayter.
1: Is it a bachelor establishment?
0: It is. Oh, no, you will not be fussed over, I promise you.
1: Mm.
0: What do you say?
1: If it will stop you fussing over me, Watson, I will go.
0: Splendid. Splendid. We are sure of a peaceful time in the country.
2: Burglary.
3: Yes, burglary. Well, in my house, a neighbor of mine, Eric Acton, one of our county magnates, he had his house broken into last Monday. No great damage done, but the fellows that did it are still at large. That's why we're making sure everything is secure. It's as well to take precaution. Oh, a petty affair. One of our little country crimes. Much too small for your attention, Mr. Holmes, after this great international affair you've just accomplished.
4: Was there any feature of interest?
3: Well, the thieves ransacked the library, but got very little for their pains. Turned the place upside down, drawers burst open, presses turned out, but all that was missing in the end was an odd volume of Pope's Homer, two candlesticks, an ivory letterweight, a small oak barometer, and, a ball of twine.
2: What an extraordinary assortment.
3: Well, the fellows evidently grabbed hold of anything they could get.
4: Hmm. I think it is clearly obvious.
0: Holmes, let the country police handle it, eh? You're here for arrest. For heaven's sake, don't get started on a new problem on our first evening here.
4: Yes.
3: It's just a simple burglary.
0: Murder? Did you say murder?
2: Yes. Shocking business. Not what you expect down here. Happened last night. I've just heard about it.
4: What happened?
2: He was at the Cunninghams, next estate to the Actons. Their coachman, William Kirwan, was shot through the heart. Died at once.
0: Who shot him?
2: A burglar. Seems Kirwan came on him about midnight and met his end saving his master's property. Oh, Cunningham will be cut up over this. He's our leading squire about here and a very decent fellow. Evidently the same villains who broke into Acton's.
4: Yeah, and stole that very singular collection.
2: Must be.
4: Curious.
2: How so?
4: A gang of burglars roaming the countryside might be expected to vary the scene of their operations, not crack two cribs in the same district in a few days.
2: It could be locals. Acton's and Cunningham's are by far the largest places around here.
4: Mm. And the richest, huh?
2: They ought to be, but they've been enmeshed in a lawsuit for years. Old Acton has a claim on half Cunningham's estate, and the lawyers have been at it with both hands. Sucked the blood out of both of them, I fancy.
4: Ah, and that would explain a great deal.
0: Yeah, Holmes.
4: Oh, it may prove a very simple matter. I don't intend to meddle, Watson.
5: Inspector Forrester has called, sir.
2: Oh. Show him in.
5: Thank you.
2: Come in, Inspector. How can we help you?
5: I hope I don't intrude, gentlemen, but I heard that Mr. Holmes of Baker Street is here.
4: I am Sherlock Holmes.
5: Privileged to meet you, sir. You've heard of last night's incident.
4: Yes.
5: I wondered if you might care to step across to see for yourself, Mr. Holmes.
4: I will. The fates are against you, Watson.
6: You see here, the pantry window was broken and the back door was open.
7: Mm.
6: The alarm was raised at 11:45. Old Mr. Cunningham had just got into bed and his son, Mr. Alec, was smoking a pipe in his dressing room.
1: Where are these rooms?
6: Well, those are the windows, sir, side by side at the end.
1: Mm. So they both overlook the scene.
6: They heard the coachman, William, calling for help, and Mr. Alec ran down at once. As he came to the foot of the back stairs, he saw two men wrestling together. One of them fired a shot and William dropped. Then the murderer rushed across the garden and out over the hedge, down there. Old Mr. Cunningham saw the fellow as he gained the road and then lost sight of him.
1: Was he not pursued?
6: And Mr. Alec stopped to see if he could help the dying man, and so the villain got clean away.
1: Did the dying man say anything?
6: No, sir. He was shot through the heart, died at once.
1: Any description of the man who fled?
6: Beyond the fact that he was middle-sized and dressed in some dark stuff, we have no personal clue. The
1: ground is very hard here.
6: Mm.
1: What was the coachman doing so late at night?
6: Well, I imagine he walked up from the lodge where he lives with his mother to see if all was quiet after the Acton robbery and came upon the villain.
1: Did he say anything to his mother before going out?
6: She's very old and greatly shocked by the business. We can get nothing sensible from her. Oh, there is one important circumstance. This.
1: Oh. Fragment torn from a larger sheet of paper.
6: Mm.
1: Where was it found?
6: In the hand of the dead man. It reads almost as though it was an appointment. You see, at 11:45, on the first line, then learn what, and further down, maybe. Now, William must have torn this corner from the murderer in the struggle.
1: Or the murderer tore the rest from Kerwin.
6: With respect, I don't think so, sir. That would suggest he had an appointment with the thief, was in league with him, and they fell out. It doesn't fit with his character. No, the rest of that paper is gone with the murderer, all right.
1: Fascinating.
6: What, sir?
1: This handwriting is of extraordinary interest, especially the T's. These are much deeper waters than I thought. There was certainly an understanding and an appointment made. Goodbye, Inspector.
6: Oh, but, sir...
1: I have no time for questions and interference. There are things I must examine. Be back here in an hour and fetch Colonel Hayter and my friend Watson when you return.
6: There is other information.
1: I have more than enough. Don't let me alone. Don't bother me, ma'am. Just do as I ask you.
6: This is where we were to meet him.
2: No sign of him.
6: Between ourselves, Doctor, I thought Mr. Holmes was behaving in a very excited manner.
0: I don't think you need alarm yourself.
2: He has been ill, Inspector.
0: It is not unusual behavior with Holmes. I have generally found method in his madness.
6: Some folk might say there was madness in his method.
1: Ah, gentlemen.
0: Holmes.
1: Good, you're all here. Watson, your country trip has been a distinct success. I've had a charming morning.
6: Charming, sir?
1: Yes. Charming. I have seen the postman.
6: The postman?
1: If the note was ripped from Kerwin's hand, how did he receive it?
6: But still, with respect, sir, surely he tore that scrap away from the murderer.
0: Did he receive a letter?
1: Yesterday afternoon. And he destroyed the envelope.
6: Oh, I suppose I should have inquired about that.
1: I've also been to the hedge.
0: The hedge?
1: Where the murderer broke through in his flight.
6: This was after he had torn the rest of the letter from Kerwin's hand. I must search the ground there.
1: He put it in his pocket.
6: I can't assume that, sir.
1: He was in a great hurry. The letter incriminated him. It is likely that he thrust it into his pocket. What is more interesting is that it is also likely he did not notice it was torn. Now, if we could get the rest of it, it would go a long way towards solving this mystery.
2: Look, here comes Cunningham.
1: Oh, is that his son?
2: Alec, yes. Cunningham, old chap, I'm dreadfully sorry to hear this business. Most upsetting.
8: Yes, most upsetting.
9: Good morning, Colonel.
2: Allow me to present Mr. Sherlock Holmes.
9: Holmes? Not solved the mystery yet, Holmes? I thought you Londoners were never at fault.
1: You must give me a little time.
9: You'll need it. I don't see there will be any clue at all beyond the little that my father and I saw.
6: Well, you see, sir, there is one development. It's a question of whether or not we can find...
0: Good heavens! Holmes! What is the matter?
2: My Jones! He seems so fainted!
6: I thought he was overexcited.
0: Yes. Help me get into the house. Right, Holmes. You take legs, sir.
10: There we are. That's better. You know, you drink some of this, hey?
2: Mm.
7: Better?
0: Thank you, Watson. What happened?
7: You had a mild nervous attack. You fainted. You must rest, Holmes. You've been overdoing it again.
0: I apologize for my weakness, gentlemen. Please forgive me.
7: No, not at
0: all. Watson will tell you that I am just recovering from an illness, and I am liable to these sudden attacks.
7: Oh, most unusual, I thought, Holmes. Mm-hmm. Shall I order my carriage to take you home?
0: In a moment, perhaps. Just let me rest a minute.
5: If you don't mind, I'll get on about the business.
0: Oh, while I'm here, Inspector, there is a point I'm not sure of that we can easily verify.
5: Oh, what is that, sir?
7: I think, Mr. Holmes, perhaps a later time would be better.
0: Let us examine the door that was forced. I am much better.
7: Let me help you.
0: I can walk quite well, Watson.
6: Chisel or a strong knife was thrust in here, and the lock forced back with it. You can see the marks on the wood there.
1: You don't use bolts.
7: We've never found it necessary.
1: Do you keep a dog?
7: Yes, but he's chained up on the other side of the house.
1: When do the servants go to bed?
7: About 10.
1: Including the coachman?
9: I don't see where all this is leading to.
1: It is singular that on that particular night, Kerwin should have been up around midnight to surprise the burglar after he'd entered the house.
9: It was before he entered the house.
1: Before?
9: I would have heard anyone moving about inside.
1: You were sitting in your dressing room smoking. Which window is that?
9: We have been over all this. The next to last window beside my father's.
1: And both your lamps were lit?
9: Yes.
1: Watson, would you risk breaking into our house when the lights were still on?
0: Well, it's very odd.
1: Very odd burglar.
9: If he had been in the house before William tackled him, we should have found things disarrayed and missing.
1: Of course. Of course, you're right.
9: You see? He was obviously a cool hand. Experienced. After all, he burgled Acton's place.
1: And took, what was it, paperweight and a ball of twine?
7: Look, Holmes, we're willing to help you and the inspector in any way we can, but you don't suggest a course of action to catch the fellow.
1: I do. I want you to offer a reward. Now, have you a paper and pen, and I'll jot down the form?
7: Yes, come inside. £50 enough. I would willingly give 500. William was a very decent fellow.
0: Yes, indeed.
7: Oh. Oh, this is not quite correct.
0: I read it in rather a hurry.
7: Now, you see, you begin, whereas at about 11:45 on Tuesday morning an attempt was made. It was 11:45, as a matter of fact.
0: Oh, I'm so sorry.
9: Pretty elementary mistake for a great detective. But, of course, you have been ill.
7: I think perhaps we should go home, Holmes. I'll correct this. I'll write the proper time down.
0: If you would. 12, yes.
7: Yeah. Will you and the inspector get it printed as soon as possible?
0: I'll take it with me. Now, I think it would be a good thing to go over the house together and make sure the burglar did not carry anything away with him.
9: Is this necessary? I told you. He never got inside.
7: Let's do as Holmes asks. It won't take long, will it?
9: If nothing else will satisfy him.
0: Inspector, do come with us.
7: If it won't take long, sir. Well, I think we've looked enough. This is my son's room. My room is there.
0: Ah.
7: Now, gentlemen, I ask you, was it possible for the thief to come up and not disturb us?
6: I agree with you, sir.
0: This door, I take it, leads to the dressing room.
7: Mm-hmm. Are you satisfied now?
0: I think I've seen all I wish, yeah?
7: Do you still insist on seeing my room?
0: If it's not too much trouble. After you.
7: Now, this way. Come along, Eric.
6: All right. This isn't getting us anywhere, Dr. Watson.
7: I'm sure he must have his own good reason.
9: He doesn't seem quite recovered.
6: Oh, I didn't like to say. I mean, a man with his reputation. But I have my investigation to pursue, and I can't waste time.
7: Let's follow them. It won't take long.
6: It won't lead anywhere.
0: Ah, gentlemen, come over here and have a look from this window. I think it is most interesting. Most interesting.
7: I can't see anything of unusual interest.
0: I'll just have a word with Watson.
9: No, Father, perhaps the great detective can see things we can't.
2: Don't question me, Watson. Just take the blame.
7: Heavens! I'm terribly sorry. How very clumsy of me. I seem to have knocked over the table and, there's water and fruit all over the... Yes, I hope it's not too expensive a carpet. Yes. Oh, dear, yes. She's rather a mess, I'm afraid.
11: Oh, the maid can clear it up.
7: Yes, it does seem rather a mess.
9: Where has Holmes gone?
7: Well, he was here just a moment ago.
11: The fellow's off his head. Come on, Father.
7: Let's find him.
11: Yes.
12: Leave that. Damn you.
1: Is this your dressing gown?
12: Give it to me.
11: Father! Father, get the letter from his hand. I'll hold him. Destroy it, Father.
1: Watson! Watch out for Alec, he has a gun. Well done, Colonel.
3: I do. That was just like the old days. Inspector, I think you better have this gun.
1: And arrest these men.
11: Well, on what evidence?
1: You have it in your hand.
11: The missing part of the letter.
1: Come along, Inspector. We must lock up the prisoners and have a word with them.
3: Brandy, Holmes?
1: I will. My strength has been rather tried of late. I'm afraid, Colonel, my visit to you has been disruptive.
3: Not at all. I've been fascinated by your methods and baffled. And to you, Watson?
7: Please, yes. We all want an explanation, Holmes, but do take it quietly. We don't want another of those nervous attacks.
1: Oh, I'll come to that presently.
3: Here you are, Holmes.
1: Thank you.
3: Watson?
7: Thank you, Colonel.
1: It is of the highest importance in the art of detection to be able to recognize out of a number of facts which are incidental and which vital.
9: Yeah.
1: Now, in this case, I had no doubt from the first that the key lay in the scrap of paper in the dead man's hand. I also make a point of never having any prejudice and following where a fact may lead me. Now, the inspector made the mistake of assuming that the squire and his son could not possibly be criminally involved. And yet their story was that the burglar fled instantly. Therefore, he had no time to snatch the letter from the coachman. Therefore, only young Cunningham could have done so before the servants and his father arrived. I was aware of this from the very first. But then, when I examined the scrap of paper...
7: Yes, all it contains are 7 words on 3 lines. At 11:45, learn what and maybe.
12: Not much to be made of that.
1: Look closer.
12: It has an irregular look.
1: It was written by 2 people doing alternate words. Look at the keys. I said this at the time. It has always been my habit to hide none of my methods.
12: By Jove, yes. The keys of atom 2 are very firm, but in 11:45, they're faint, weak. Do you see, Watson?
7: Yes. But why do alternate words?
1: One man distrusted the other and was determined they should have an equal hand in the business. The stronger of the two wrote his words first.
7: And left blanks for the other. Yes, you see, Colonel, some words are squeezed in.
1: All that is superficial. The important point is the age of the two men.
12: How do you tell from 7 words on a scrap of paper?
1: One is a bold hand, the other is rather broken-backed. So, if it was not an invalid, it must be an older man. And they had to be blood relatives. It may be most obvious to you in the Greek character of these. Of course, I'm giving you only the leading results of my examination. There were 23 other deductions, which would be of more interest to handwriting experts. But they all deepened my impression that the Cunninghams, father and son, wrote the letter. Then I examined the hedge.
12: To look for footprints.
1: There was a broadish ditch, moist at the bottom. Now, there need have been no signs at the scene of the struggle, for the ground was hard there. But there should have been signs of flight through the hedge and in the ditch. There were none. Yet the Cunninghams swore that they saw the man run off in that direction, so they were lying.
12: But why go to such lengths? What was the motive?
1: Remember, although there was no mysterious burglar at Cunningham's, there was a burglar the previous night at Acton's who stole some very odd things.
7: Yes, that struck me. Do you suppose they were stolen to divert suspicion from the real object of the burglary?
12: The court case. Acton had a very good claim on half the Cunningham's present estate. It would ruin them. By Jove, I see it now. They were after legal papers. They did it themselves.
1: Well, all this was clear enough from the start. But I needed the missing part of the letter. If Eric had taken it, he must surely have thrust it into the pocket of his dressing gown. The question was, if it was still there. I had to find it before witnesses, and so I had you summoned to the house. Now, you remember the Cunninghams joined us, and the inspector was about to tell them of the torn corner when, by the luckiest chance in the world, I tumbled down in a sort of fit, and so changed the conversation.
12: You mean that was all an act? Did you realize that, Watson?
7: It absolutely convinced me.
1: And then I made a foolish mistake over writing down the time of the murder. My weakness embarrassed you, rather, Watson.
7: I'm afraid it did.
1: I made Cunningham correct it in his own handwriting, changing 1 to 12, as in the note.
7: Oh, I was blind to all this.
1: You allowed emotion to overrule your observation. Now, once I had compared the handwriting, I was sure. All I had to do was get a moment alone in Alec's dressing room to examine the pockets of his gown, and there, I'm afraid I embarrassed you again, Watson.
12: Didn't you knock over the table, Watson?
7: No, it was Holmes who actually pushed it. I was left to take the blame.
12: Another fine piece of acting. And that distraction gave you the chance, and so we caught him. Fine work. I think you deserve another brandy.
1: Thank you.
7: But Holmes, this was not simply robbery. It was murder. The murder of a poor, honest coachman.
1: Thank you.
7: Why?
1: Honest enough. Until he was tempted. Earl Cunningham confessed it all. The coachman followed them secretly on the night they raided Acton's, saw his opportunity, and being unable to resist, he tried to blackmail them.
12: Yes, young Alec wasn't the sort to play that dangerous game with.
1: No. He had the idea to use the burglary scam. He sent Cohen a letter to bring him to the house, shot him, and blamed a mysterious burglar. If the note had not been torn, we might never have proved anything. The first lines of the note, read in full, are, "If you will only come round at 11:45 to the east gate, you will learn what will very much surprise you and may be of the greatest service to you." Thus, Kerwin was lured to the house and paid for his greed with his life.
12: I must have been desperate.
1: Greed is universal, whether squire or coachman.
12: I'm afraid I made much the same assumptions as the inspector. I should have known better. Army ought to teach a man a thing or two about nature.
1: I was grateful for your help, Colonel, to disarm a desperate man.
12: Oh, it was nothing. Although I'm sure I'd done with that sort of thing when I retired out here. Well, I'm sorry you've had anything but the quiet time I promised you. It's hardly the best means of convalescence.
1: On the contrary, it has renewed my faith in Watson's prescriptions. I think our rest in the country has been a distinct success. I shall agree willingly the next time.
7: It's all very well for you, Holmes. But after all the confusion and excitement, I think I need a dose of my own medicine.
6: That was Barry Foster as Sherlock Holmes and David Buck as Dr. Watson in The Reigate Squires by Sir Arthur Conan Doyle. Dramatized radio by Bill Morrison. Colonel Hayter was played by Peter Howell, Inspector Forrester by Malcolm Reed, Squire Cunningham, Malcolm Hayes, and Alec Cunningham by Hugh Ross. The play was directed in our Birmingham studios by Peter Novis.
13: Hold it. 15 seconds from now, you'll see the picture he just took. See? With the Polaroid Land camera, you get bright, sharp pictures in 15 seconds. Snap, pull, peel. It's that easy. Is there any better way to get pictures of the family?

0: Inside every Cape Plum, there's a nice clean stone asking to be let out. 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
1: 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Understand?
2: Are you willing to undertake a dangerous mission behind the enemy lines, knowing you may never return alive?
3: What you have just heard is the question asked during the war to agents of the OSS. Ordinary citizens who to this question answered, yes.
2: This is Cloak and Dagger.

0: black warfare, espionage, international intrigue. These are the weapons of the OSS. Today's story, The Trap, about an OSS agent who prevented an American advance onto German soil from turning into a massacre, is suggested by actual incidents recorded in the Washington files of the Office of Strategic Services. A story that can now be told. Did you ever notice the name Irwin signed in a fancy flourish on the covers of those kid comic books? You know, all about moon men chasing the Earthmen into the stratosphere. Well, that's me, Irwin Hazen. I'm a little guy, about 5'4". Before the war, I loved flashy ties and babies. Girl babies, about 21. So, what was Irwin doing being an OSS spy in a German-held town in France after D-Day? Listen, my children, and you shall hear. Sergeant Irwin Hazen reporting, sir. Here are those overlay maps you requested, Colonel.
1: Good, good. Fast work, Sergeant.
0: Thank you, sir.
1: I'll look them over now. In the meantime, I want you to do something for me.
0: Yes, sir.
1: I just had word that one of our agents, Lieutenant Miller, who was sent ahead into Broyere for advanced reconnaissance, has returned.
0: Lieutenant Miller? Yes, sir, I know him.
1: He's in that tavern about a mile from headquarters getting very drunk. Can't understand it. Doesn't sound like Miller.
0: No, sir.
1: He should have reported immediately. I want to go down and bring him back to headquarters.
0: Yes, Colonel. Right away, sir.
1: Oh, Hazen. I saw that cartoon you submitted to Yank.
0: Oh?
1: Very good. Very good. Not very flattering of me, though.
0: No, sir. I'll get Lieutenant Miller for you, Colonel, sir. Not all of the 12,000 people working with the OSS parachuted blind into enemy territory. Some of them stayed in Washington making up secret codes. Some of them, like me, sat behind a desk in France and drew maps. But I was through sitting behind a desk the minute I walked into that tavern. Lieutenant Miller was slumped over the bar, swaying back and forth, and he looked very drunk. Hey, Lieutenant, what's with you? Colonel wants you to report to headquarters right away.
2: Irwin. Is that you, Irwin?
0: Boy, you get your ear chewed off of this. What's the idea? Couldn't this wait till later?
2: No. No, couldn't wait. Couldn't make it otherwise. Gotta get to the colonel.
0: Bartender, how many has he had?
3: Only two. Very little one, Sergeant.
0: Oh, yeah?
2: Irwin, tell the colonel. Couldn't make it otherwise. Glad you came. Can't make it now, maybe.
0: What are you talking about?
2: Tell Colonel Briere, heavily fortified. More than we thought. Saw it myself. 80 pieces of 105-millimeter artillery behind the line. Germans digging in.
0: Well, come on back and tell him yourself. Hey, couldn't you have celebrated later?
2: Made it this far. Needed a drink regular all the way. Tell Colonel, we're heavily fortified. Heavily.
0: Miller!
4: The lieutenant, he is passed out?
0: The lieutenant, he is dead. You see, Miller had been slumped over the bar, Colonel, so I couldn't see those bullet wounds in his chest until he fell over.
1: Germans must have caught on to him and given him a chase. It's a wonder he got as far as he did. Sergeant, you're sure about everything he told you?
0: Yes, sir.
1: But we were positive the Germans didn't have that much artillery on the 7th Army front. If this is true and we had walked in not knowing what was ahead, our men could have been massacred. Thank you, Sergeant. You may go now.
0: Colonel, if you're going to send another agent into that territory to get a more complete picture of what's going on, I'd like to volunteer.
1: Sergeant, a mission like this calls for an agent who's had experience along these
0: lines. Yeah, I know, but you see, Lieutenant Miller was a friend of mine. Besides, I'm sick of spending the war behind a drawing board.
1: Sergeant.
0: Look, I can do it, Colonel. I can speak French fluently. And I'll do more than just look around and come back. I'll come back with sketches and maps and diagrams, everything you want to know. Look, Colonel, the next time I send a cartoon to Yank, I'll make a very flattering one of you. Please, Colonel, what do you say? The OSS placed me in the custody of a French priest who had sneaked through the lines from Bruyere to tell the Americans about underground activity there. A few days later, the priest and I were on the road, 30 miles away from the American held town, walking smack into enemy territory. The priest was in full clerical garb. Me? I was dressed like a French peasant.
5: Then the German stop it, my son. Let me do the talking.
0: Boy, I hope we get away with it.
5: Do not worry. Out of necessity, I have become adept at making up very convincing lies.
0: Yeah, but do you think the Germans will believe this phony story?
5: What reason will they have to disbelieve it? Besides, I am well known and respected in town. The Germans have enough trouble now without stirring up the antagonism of the people by disciplining me for so small a reason.
0: Well, all I can say is I hope it works.
5: You had a chance to find out now. There's the chance. Ah, and there is a welcoming committee.
6: Hart! Hello, sir.
5: Remember, let me do the talking.
6: Say, Hart! Who are you?
5: Bonjour. I am Father Robert, priest of the church in this town.
6: Madonna, this man...
5: Friend?
6: If you are from this town, what are you doing behind the border? Did you have permission? Let me see your papers, your passes.
5: Most unfortunately, I did not wait to request a pass.
6: Well, Sergeant, see the harmony. Come with me to the commandant's office.
5: With pleasure. Come, my friend.
0: Might as well. There's no way back now, Father.
7: Been given too much freedom in this town, Father Robert. This insolence is too much.
5: But, Monsieur le Commandant, this poor lad...
7: You, the assassin. Your name again?
0: François Jovin.
7: Call me by my title.
0: François Jovin, Herr Commandant.
7: Now go on with your story, Father Robert.
5: It is a sad, sad story of a dying woman and her last wish to see her nephew, this lad. Last remaining member of her family. Her husband, two sons, were killed in the early days of the war. You see, I have the holy oils with me to give this poor woman the last sacrament.
7: And why did you not ask permission to get this boy?
5: I was afraid, Monsieur le Commandant, that by the time the permission was granted, it might be too late. The woman might die. So I slipped out.
7: When did you last see your Aunt Jovin?
0: Why, over 3 years ago, Herr Commandant.
7: Oh. And this is most irregular.
5: But surely the request of a dying woman.
7: Well, yeah. I'll let you go this time, Father Robert. There's enough unrest in this town without starting a tempest in a teapot. One more question.
5: Yes, monsieur?
7: If you manage to slip through the lines going out, why is it you did not attempt to sneak back into town instead of walking boldly up to the borderline?
5: Sneak back into town? Why, Monsieur le

0: attempt to sneak back into town instead of walking boldly up to the borderline.
1: Sneak back into town? Why, Monsieur le Commandant, that would be against regulations.
2: But I do not understand either, Father Robert. How is it that you did not try to sneak back into Bruyere?
1: Our American friend Irwin, Francois, he can tell you that.
3: Well, you see, Madame Jeannette, this way, if the Germans know I'm in town and supposedly staying with an aunt, I can move freely about without being suspected.
2: Oh, I see. I see.
1: The time is late. I must go now. Oh, Madame Jeannette.
2: Oui.
1: If Monsieur le Commandant should inquire, I did administer the last rites to you, but the sight of your dear nephew brought the life flowing back into your veins.
2: Of course. Will you not have something to eat before you go?
1: No,
2: have not
1: no,
2: much,
1: no,
2: sir.
1: No, no, nothing. I have much work to do. By the way, our last meeting of the underground went very well, don't you think?
2: Oui, Monte. Very well, indeed. Mm.
3: Well, I can't thank you enough, Father, for everything you've done.
1: Over. Perhaps we shall meet again. Who knows? If not, God be with you on your mission.
3: Thank you, Father.
1: And my son, be very careful. Monsieur le Commandant is not very bright, but unfortunately, he is not a complete idiot. Why?
0: That was the last I saw of Father Robert. It happened like that all during the war. A member of the underground would come along, get us over a rough spot, and then disappear. But without all the help from all the little people along the way, none of the work of the OSS could have been done. They helped, they wished us luck, they left. After a few days of staying with Madame Jeannette, I almost felt that she was a relative. The old girl practically adopted me.
2: Erwin?
0: Hmm?
2: One thing. What Father Robert told the commandant, it was not a lie.
0: Well, what was that?
2: I did lose my husband and two sons in the early days of the war.
0: Oh, I'm sorry.
2: Hello. What have you been good these last days? Cooking for you, making up another bed, as if I had my family again. Are you being very careful?
0: Well, I mind my own business, look around the town. From all I can tell, there are just a handful occupying it. Just the way headquarters thought. Looks like a pushover.
2: Perhaps it is. Perhaps the agent who was here before he was mistaken.
0: Miller? Uh-uh. The Nazis didn't pump air into him for nothing. He saw something. Madame Jeannette.
2: Oui? Here, let me fill your plate again.
0: Look, what's the best way to get through the forest to the river north of Brière? I'm going to take a look around there.
2: Oui, that's the river. There may be something there. A guard is always posted. I thought it was just to keep the townspeople from leaving, but perhaps there's something else.
0: Is there a way past the guard?
2: I have lived here all my life. I know a way. I will show you. Even take you pathway, myself.
0: The woods began about 100 yards back of Madame Jeannette's little house. And early the next morning, we started through them.
4: Madame.
0: I followed her through the thick brambles, through the narrow path she knew so well, through the brush and the high grass that moved gently in the wind. Madame Jeannette's skirt caught on the brambles, and she stopped, just long enough to rip off that part of her hem and leave it behind, swaying in the wind. Then she moved on, me right behind her. Maybe this would turn into a wild goose chase, but I had a hunch I'd find what I came for. Then we came to a slight clearing.
2: I will go back now, Erwin. Return later the way we came. You remember?
0: Yes, I remember.
2: Ah, bon. Go now along the outskirts of this little wood. You will see a hill. From there, you will have a good view of the river. And anything that might be there.
0: All right. I'll see you later.
2: Careful. Careful now.
0: A minute afterwards, she was swallowed up in the woods. A little while after that...

0: I was on top of that hill, flat on my stomach under a clump of bushes, looking down through strong binoculars. My hunch was right. It was all there, and I began to sketch it quickly but accurately. From somewhere, the Nazis had gotten reinforcements, and their high command had decided to make a stand, dig in and hold, there at the river. There were heavy artillery positions all set up, machine gun and anti-tank emplacements. There was barbed wire, lots of it. There were anti-tank obstacles and the 105-millimeter artillery Miller had seen. All of it there. A nice big booby trap all set for our men to walk into when they tried to advance north across the river. I couldn't hear them, but I could see them. Swarms of German soldiers working hard, working fast, digging in, getting ready. I took down everything I saw. And I had it complete except for the west bank of the river near the bridge. There were too many trees blocking my vision. I had to get closer. By the time I got to the bottom of the hill and crawled along through the brush to the west bank, I didn't just see the Germans, I could hear them as well.
1: See that now, all of the carried out, there must be no slip-up.
2: Jawohl, Hoffmann.
1: Oh, and Leutnant.
2: Jawohl.
1: See that more guards are posted at the edge of the town. The commandant wants no one snooping around here.
2: Very well. No one will get through.
0: There were too many of them all around. I knew it would be crazy to try to get any further without a plan. I had to have time to think about a way. I waited until they left. Then I slipped back the way I came, up the hill and through the woods to Madame Jeannette's. I went around the back, so I didn't see the commandant until I walked in.
3: Ah, well, you are back.
0: Yes, I, bonjour, Herr Commandant.
4: I have been waiting for you.
0: Well, is something wrong?
3: No, no, of course not, François.
4: I am here to talk with him. François Jourdain, I believe Father Robert told me that is your name.
0: That is correct.
4: It was through the kindness and understanding of the German high command here that you were allowed to see your sick aunt. You understand that, do you not?
0: Oh, yes, I appreciate that.
4: It was irregular, but we let you in. However, I am here to tell you that you had better have no illusions about leaving Bruyère now, going back through the American lines to your village there.
0: Well, no. No, I have no wish to leave. Why, you've anticipated me, Herr Commandant. I was going to request permission to stay here with my aunt from now on. I was in the square today looking for work.
4: Yeah. Very good, as long as you understand. Madame, if you will allow me to say so, you look very well indeed.
0: Oh, no, she was very ill when I came. Father Robert gave her last rites.
4: Ich wünsche mir dir zu sprechen, I'm not talking to you.
3: My nephew is correct, but sir, you, Herr Commandant, I was very ill. But I'm very well now.
4: Yeah. Well, that was all I wanted. I will go now. But remember, you are not to leave Bruyère.
0: What the commandant didn't know was that I had no intention of leaving until I made the sketches of the west bank of the river. Late that night, Madame Jeannette helped me bury the plans and diagrams I had already drawn.
3: You are right, Cadre, to bury these here behind the house rather than leave them inside. It is safe.
0: Okay, that's deep enough. Now, I put this rock on top of them. There. That's done now.
3: You will go back tomorrow?
0: No, I've got to get a good look at the west bank of the river.
3: It is wise you did not try to press further ahead today. It would have been too dangerous. I know another way to the forest.
0: Well, tell me.
3: It is a roundabout way, but it will bring you closer to the west bank. Or close enough, at least, so that you will have a better view than before. But if there are so many troops, as you say, do not get too close. When you have finished, come back to the woods the same way. I will be waiting.
0: I did exactly as she said, took the long way round, across little streams, watched for landmarks, dropped from high rocks and landed on rough little paths that were hidden by the brush. I did everything she said, except one thing. I got too close.
5: Sergeant, we're laying those mines too far. Oh, what was you doing?
1: These defenses will be ready for anything,
0: Lord Mom. I decided I'd better get out of there. And as I started, a twig under me snapped.
1: What was that? Did you hear something in the brush?
2: Probably some small animal in the forest.
1: Proceed.
6: That won't happen. Nothing here, Herr Hauptmann.
1: Make sure. Remember the fragment of a woman's dress we found in the woods this morning?
0: I was crouched down behind a rock. And the German lieutenant came so close I could have reached up and touched his mud-kid boot. He stopped for a minute. And then he walked right past me.
6: There was nothing there.
1: We can't be too careful. Come with me. There's something I want to show you.
0: I had everything indicated on my sketches. Minefields, tank positions. I knew everything about the west bank of the river I wanted to know. When the coast seemed clear, I started back. But I didn't get very far.
1: Halt! Keep your hands up! In the air!
0: I took a couple of steps and then slammed myself into a shallow ditch. I remember German burst guns and rifles cracking around me. A bullet went through the heel of my boot and sent a shock up my leg that made me wonder if it had been blown off. Then there was quiet. And I waited for them to come and get me. It was all over.
7: Perhaps that will convince you we mean what we say.
0: Look, I tell you, my name is Francois Jauvin. You know my aunt. She's...
7: What were you doing near the river?
0: I'm new in Brière. I don't know the forest or the woods. I was lost.
7: Lieutenant, perhaps another taste of your fist.
8: With great pleasure.
0: Oh.
7: Get him up. Put him back on the chair. Now listen to me, Jauvin, whatever your name is. We found this sketch of the bridge and the west bank of the river in your pocket.
0: Look, I don't know. I don't know anything.
7: That part of the sketch is quite complete. Every detail. The rest is diagrammed in lightly. Where are the rest of these plans?
0: I don't know.
7: Have you hidden them? Where? Have you given them to somebody? Whom? Where are the rest of them? Kind of unfault, huh? Lieutenant, try twisting his arm again.
0: Oh!
6: You fainted.
7: Have him thrown in a cell. I will question him more tomorrow.
0: That was the German way of questioning. Beating you up, twisting your arm. I was sure they had a lot more ways of questioning, but I didn't intend to stay and find out what they were. I had to figure out a way to escape. And then I noticed it. The glass of the window in front of the bars had been shattered. I broke off a piece, and then I cut myself severely about the face. I guess it doesn't sound pretty, and it didn't look very pretty, but that was the effect I wanted. I heard the guard coming back. Quickly, I threw myself on the floor in front of the door so that when the heavy door was opened, it would crash into my head.
8: Commandant wants to see you.
0: Oh!
8: What's this stuff? Help! I must get help.
0: My hair was matted with blood, and my cut-up face looked pretty horrible. Not that the guard was worried about the state of my health. He was afraid of what the commandant would do to him if I wasn't able to be questioned. He left the cell door open and ran. And so did I, in the other direction. I ran up the stairs to the second floor of the small town jail the Germans had taken over. Down below, I could hear voices. I didn't wait to hear any more. I slid down the sloping roof and landed right next to a German soldier. It was a good thing it was my left arm they had twisted. I was better with my right anyway. I took his gun and ammunition belt and shot the front tires of the German cars. Then I borrowed a parked motorcycle. Just as the Germans were filling out the front door, I drove off, headed back to where I'd buried the papers. But the papers were gone. Everything I had worked on so painstakingly, the maps, the diagrams, the sketches, the plans, they were gone. Madame Jeannette, maybe she had them. Madame Jeannette! Madame Jeannette, open up!
3: Yes? What do you want?
0: What? Madame Jeannette, where is she? I've got to see her.
3: You cannot.
0: But I've got to. It's important. Look, who are you? Where's Madame Jeannette?
3: She died.
0: What did you say?
3: She died yesterday.
0: Died? But I don't... The Germans...
3: If they're after you, go. I want no trouble. Go!
0: motorcycle ride through enemy-held territory with that car full of Nazis firing at me was wilder than the stories in the comic books I used to draw for. There was a phosphorus grenade on the ammunition belt I had taken from the soldier outside the prison. I pulled the pin with my teeth and tossed it back over my shoulder. Through the side mirror, I could see the German car slowing down. It stopped right over the grenade. And a minute later, there was a car full of very dead Nazis.

0: Well, that's all that happened, Colonel. The sketches are gone, but I think I can remember most of them. The ones I drew last, the west bank of the river, I know completely. For the rest, I'll do the best I can.
1: Did your sketches look anything like this, Sergeant?
0: What? Well, those are the sketches. I don't understand. Where did you...
1: Corporal.
2: Yes, sir?
1: Send in the woman.
0: Woman? What woman? I don't get this.
2: This way, ma'am.
3: Hello, Erin.
0: Madame Jeannette, I heard you were dead.
3: Your face. What happened to your
0: Look,
3: face?
0: Never mind that. Just tell me.
3: Oh, when I learned you were arrested, I dug up the plans. And with other ground help, I got them through the lines to deliver them for you.
0: Yes, but that woman...
3: She had her orders. She was doing as I told her.
0: Colonel, you know that tavern about a half mile from headquarters?
1: Yes, Sergeant.
0: Well, do you mind very much if I go there and get very drunk?
4: The maps, diagrams, and information which Sergeant Irwin Hazen provided allowed the American Army to prepare a counteroffensive. 3 days later, they were on German soil. And the report of another OSS agent closes with the words,
1: "Mission accomplished."
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1: Cloak and Dagger.
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9: Does not pay.
10: So there you have it, Chris the old man. Simple, neat, and extremely profitable.
11: I still don't see how we'll get any cash out of it if this sucker holds the money.
10: I dislike that word, Christy. It betrays a contempt for humanity. Anyone operating as we shall must never be contemptuous of the victims. Such an attitude leads to mistakes.
11: Oh, sorry, Professor. I see what you mean.
10: As for the cash, leave that to me. I have, shall we say, sticky fingers, particularly where money is concerned. All you have to do is to follow instructions, report to me regularly, and above all, be the perfect purveyor of edibles. In other words, the complete grocery storekeeper.
12: In the interest of good citizenship and law enforcement, we present Crime Does Not Pay, based on the famous Metro-Goldwyn-Mayer series of short subjects. In just a moment, you'll hear The Professor Pulls a Switch, starring John Loder.

0: Now, Crime Does Not Pay, starring John Loder as Professor Carter Forsythe in The Professor Pulls a Switch. Of all the kinds and types of crime which occur each day, perhaps the type most worthy of our absolute contempt is that which preys upon the hopes and ambitions of hard-working, plain people. Such crime is the province of a smooth, apparently well-educated party known at the time of this story as Professor Carter Forsythe. The professor looked and dressed his part. He knew and used the proper lingo. And the professor had quite an operation, as he explained it in his headquarters to Al Christie.
1: This is my active file, Christie. As you can see, I do not confine my operations to one district at a time.
2: You really got it set up, Professor.
1: I'm rather proud of it. Here I sit at the center, and throughout the city, more than a dozen men are working for me. But since all of them achieve a more than fair profit, I have no experience with the kind of internal quarreling that unfortunately occurs in widespread organizations.
2: And all of them are grocery stores. Always grocery stores, Professor?
1: All people must eat. Therefore, the well-run grocery attracts the patronage of almost everyone in a given neighborhood from time to time. Gradually, the regular customers begin to gossip with the storekeeper. Much can be learned that way, and much money can eventually be garnered. Of course, the original purchase price of the store must be added to the investment of time and skill, but it pays off, Christie. It pays off.
2: You sure talk a lot, Professor, but you get to the point after a while.
1: Yes, don't I? And the point at the moment is that I have an excellent location for you. This is the file on that store. You have come to me with excellent references, even though you are having a hard time. I am particularly pleased that your wife is urging you to give up petty rackets and settle in some decent business. She need know nothing of the true nature of our operation, and both she and the children will give you an excellent front.
2: Now, so far, you're making a lot of sense. Now what?
1: You will be the owner of this store. You will conduct your business properly and honestly. You will strike up friendships. You will learn who is the wealthiest person in the neighborhood, and you will concentrate on him. At the proper moment, you will advise me, and I will visit you while you are entertaining your new friend with choice wine and other delicacies. I will deign to offer to help your friend at a price. After that,
2: we take him, and it'll be months before he knows the difference.
1: So there you have it, Christie, old man. Simple, neat, and extremely profitable.
2: Mrs. Lanza, it's a pleasure to wait on a customer like you.
3: Oh, I buy such a little, Mr. Christie. It's hardly worth your time and attention.
2: Well, I can't say if all our customers were like you, my wife and I would be very happy.
3: You mean customers can give you trouble?
2: Can they give trouble? I shouldn't say this, but take that Mrs. Pingatori.
3: Oh, that one. I know her. Her husband, he has a few dollars. She owes the world.
2: I see you know her. Nothing is ever right. The brand she wants, I don't carry. I give her the best. Never good enough. Complaints, complaints, complaints.
3: Why she puts on airs, huh? My mio, he can buy and sell her Nicholas three times over.
2: Is that so? Well, now, who'd have thought it?
3: Oh, we have saved, Mr. Christie. We cut a corner here, we put a little away there. Oh, yes, we have saved. But we do not change our habits.
2: I see. You know, Mrs. Lanza, I'd like to meet your husband sometime.
3: Why not? I think he will like you. Maybe we spend an evening together, huh?
2: Yeah, why not?
4: Oh, Al, I was wondering... Oh, Mrs. Lanza, how are you?
3: Oh, just fine, Mr. Christie. I was just saying with your husband, we maybe spend the evening together sometime, huh?
2: Yeah, I was thinking, Bertha, that bottle of Oviedo we've been saving.
4: Well, why not? Well, I'd like that, Mrs. Lanza. We have so few friends here since we moved.
3: Oh, the friends will come. You have not been here so very long. You see, the friends will come. And we get together soon, yes?

0: Yes?
1: Professor?
0: That is correct.
1: This is Al Christie, Professor. Progress report.
0: Excellent. Proceed.
1: That Lanza family I told you about, Neo and Anna Lanza?
0: Yes, yes, you told me.
1: They're ripe for picking.
0: Very good. Then you are friendly.
1: Yeah, bosom pals.
0: And your wife?
1: The old lady thinks I'm really going straight. She's loving it. Even wants to join the Parent Teachers Association.
0: Fine, fine. Now, when is your next meeting with the Lanzas?
1: Tonight. Wine, chestnuts, talk, a cinch. I got his wife to speak up, Professor. They got about $7,000 in the savings bank.
0: I shall be there this evening, Christie. You may count on it.
2: More wine, Mio?
3: Wine, nah, it is excellent, excellent.
4: A man who sells the best groceries, he likes the best of everything, no?
5: Well, that's a new quality in my husband, I must say.
2: Oh, excuse me, the door. Help yourselves, folks. That's what the bottle is there.
4: Oh, thank you, Mr.
3: Christie. He is a fine man, your husband, and a good judge of wine.
4: Oh, thank you. Just like you don't know, Mr. Christie, every woman knows the ability of her man.
2: Oh, here's a real surprise. May I present my wife and Mr. and Mrs. Lanza, Professor Forsythe.
0: Good evening, everybody. Good evening. Oh, now, please don't let me disturb you. I was in the neighborhood, and as I have some news for Mr. Christie, I thought telling it in person would be pleasanter than by telephone.
2: Oh, you mean about Billy? You remember, Bertha, I told you the professor was trying to pull a few wires, get him a job?
5: Oh, yes, of course. I recognize the name. Oh, please sit down, Professor.
0: Thank you. I will for a moment.
2: A glass of wine, sir?
3: It's excellent. You take my word, huh?
5: Please do, sir. And a cookie?
0: Thank you again. Your health, ladies and gentlemen, and success to Cousin Bill in his new job.
2: Oh, you got it for him. Thanks a million, Professor.
0: No trouble at all. The job opened up. My connection advised me the proper payments were made at once. And on Monday, Bill starts at $8,000 a year.
2: Yeah, you hear that, Bertha? $1,000 a year.
5: Well, I'm satisfied with what we've got now.
4: But such a salary. Oh, much money could be saved.
3: Oh, sure, that is so. You know, I would, Oh, no, this is too much to ask.
2: Yeah, ask away, Mio. The professor won't mind.
0: Why, of course not, Mr. Lanza. As Alfred said, ask away.
3: Well, it would be possible that another such a job might open up.
0: Oh, such things are always possible. One never knows. Sometimes it occurs within a few days. Other times it takes months.
3: And please, what is the work?
0: Well, Cousin Bill is an inspector in the sanitation department.
3: Oh, but that needs a special training.
0: Well, not that job. There are others, not only in the city government. May I ask what you do, Mr. Lanza?
3: Oh, sure. I manage a big shoe place. It's called the Cobbler Shop. It's in a big building downtown.
0: Then you are experienced in management.
3: Sure, that's right.
0: And you make by the year?
3: Anna, how much is $70 each week?
2: It's about $3,500 a year.
5: Oh, yes. That's
0: oh, right. But surely, Mr. Lanza, a man of your obvious abilities is worth more, much more.
5: The bigger jobs are hard to find.
3: That's right.
2: Oh, but the professor could do it, couldn't you, Professor?
0: Perhaps. It may take time, but it might be done. I have connections in many fields.
3: And this would cost...
0: Oh, for a job in the bracket we have in mind, the fees run high, usually in four figures. Around 5,000?
3: Anna, what are you saying?
4: Maybe I do not know. As you wish, Mio.
3: Let us try, eh? Is not always necessary for accepting the job. Yes, Professor?
0: Oh, not always.
3: All right. You will try for me.
0: For a friend of Alfred's, I'm always happy to try. And it has been my experience that a friend is very often closer than a cousin.
5: Yes, in this case, you're absolutely right.
0: Very well, then. Of course, there are certain formalities.
2: For instance, what?
0: The money in cash, $100 bills, must be handy and must be prepared in a certain way.
2: Why?
0: So that the paymaster, so-called, can accomplish his distribution with the least possible difficulty.
2: Oh, I get it. Under-the-counter stuff.
0: Correct. Therefore, it is necessary that I check the wrapping of the cash.
3: All right. You tell me. I get it. I show it to you.
0: Very well. But let the details go for now. This is a social gathering. Shall we drink to a successful conclusion of this little arrangement?
2: Ha, ha, ha, ha. honest, Professor, when you told him about the brown paper and the string, I almost died. You sure played him pretty.
0: Experience, Christy, experience. You think Lanza's impressed with me?
2: Oh, with the cape and the cane and the black hat? You're a professor to the hilt, at least the way Mio Lanza believes a professor
0: is. Excellent, excellent. The choice of costume is important. Here it comes, Christy. Follow my lead. Oh, Mr. Lanza, we'd almost given you up.
6: Yeah, sure, I come as fast as I can.
3: Here, you see, here's your $5,000. All in a $100 bill. And I wrapped it carefully in the brown paper once around. That's all right, huh?
0: Perfect, Mr. Lanza.
3: You want to count it, huh? I open.
0: Oh, as one gentleman to another, I trust you, Mr. Lanza. I wished only to be certain the package was properly prepared.
3: Oh, 1,000 pardons, my cape on the counter.
0: Oh, that's all right. There we are, your package, sir.
3: You don't want to haul it yourself.
0: Oh, why should I?
3: Well, I mean, but for the bride.
0: Oh, a harsh word that. We'll overlook it. No, you will keep the money until I call for it.
3: Maybe Alfred, he hauled it, huh?
2: Me? Why? The professor trusts you, Mio.
3: Well, all right, if you say so, it's all right. Like it is, in the packages are going to stay until you call it.
0: Excellent. And now perhaps you would like to put it in a safe place at home.
3: Sure, it's a lot of money. You know, I worked a long time to save this money. Now I... going to invest it in a fine job. Thank you, Alfred. Thank you, Professor. I'm going to have it ready all the time so that the wedding you call me. You know? Goodbye.
2: Yep. Now what, Professor?
0: Open this package, Chris.
2: Huh? Oh, yeah, sure.
0: Hey, Professor. This is Mio's dough. And he has cut newspapers wrapped exactly like this. When my cape fell on the counter, remember?
3: Oh, that dope. The poor old dope sitting on a package of newspapers. The old handkerchief.
0: Yeah, exactly. And months before it will be discovered. In the meantime, we shall have many more victims.
3: Oh, brother, what a switch. What a switch.
0: Yes, Christy. You might put it, the professor pulls a switch. A $5,000 switch. Who's the next victim, Christy, and where and when?
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0: Now we continue with Crime Does Not Pay, starring John Loder as Professor Carter Forsyth in The Professor Pulls a Switch. The months rolled by. The professor's share of Mio Lanza's hard-earned savings was gone, as was Al Christie's. Other victims had come into the grocery store, the same trick had been worked, and all went away with their brown parcels of newspaper cut to the size of $100 bills, clutched nervously in their hands. Now time was running out. The professor knew this. Al was not very aware of it. Mio Lanza and Anna let their patients wear very thin. The professor and Al were alone in the grocery store one morning.
1: You're doing beautifully, Christie. I'm thinking of opening a branch office upstate. And perhaps you are the man to supervise it for me.
2: Well, thanks, Professor. Tell the truth, I'd be kind of glad to stop selling coffee and spaghetti as a thrust.
3: Hey, Professor, we've been looking for you.
4: Yes, sir. It's 5 months now, and you get no job for my husband.
1: Mrs. Lanza, I said when we first met it might take time.
3: Almost half a year now. Is it too long?
4: Yes, yes.
3: Sure, my mother's just paying the package. We're not sleeping nights. Too much money in the house, and there's no interest like in a bank.
4: Here, we bring him package. We ask for you to take it and find for my husband a job.
2: Getting a little frayed around the edges, isn't it?
1: My friends, I was just this moment explaining to Mr. Christie. I have a most important appointment downtown on your business, Mr. Lanza. So, if you will excuse me.
2: Yeah, but, Professor...
1: If you'll all forgive me, I can barely make it now. I'll see you again presently with good news, I trust.
4: You know something? All at once, I don't like this man. Neo, I am very glad now you hold the money yourself.
1: You sure of your friend, Alfred, huh?
2: As sure as I am of myself.
1: All right,
2: good. Then maybe in a few days, did the job, huh?
4: Meantime, we'll put some clean paper on the money so all will be ready. Yes, Alfred?
5: Neo, this is no money. It's just a newspaper.
2: It's not possible. Oh, you must be nuts or something.
5: $5,000. It's so hard to save, but now it's all gone.
2: Alfred, your friend is a crook.
5: No, I'm going to
2: be wrong
5: here. Let's
2: find him. The Lanzas think the professor is a crook.
5: Some way, I don't know how, but some way he gets all the money.
2: I remember. I wasn't standing here. Here's the case. There's a fall on the package.
5: Oh.
2: He's changing the package.
6: Hey, look, I know it's tough, but you can't prove anything.
2: And you. You, my friend, you are in this. I know. You say, too, I must hold the money. You do not want to hold it. Like the professor, you do not. You are a thief, a thief.
6: Theo put on a knife.
2: It's a cheese knife. It's good and sharp. Alfred, you make the one move. With your own knife, I cut you. Quick, Anna. You run for the police.
5: Yes, yes.
2: We arrest my friend Alfred. We find out who is the thief. Who steal the money so hard to save?

0: Alfred Christie, you're charged with larceny. How do you plead?
1: Guilty, Your Honor.
0: Have you anything to say before sentence is pronounced?
1: Nothing, Your Honor. I told the district attorney I have nothing to say. I switched the packages, that's all.
0: Very well. I know that it's accepted practice in some cases to allow a prisoner to plead guilty to a lesser charge in order to avoid the time and trouble and expense of a long trial. However, I can think of few crimes more reprehensible than the one to which you've just admitted guilt. Swindling an honest man of his life savings. This in mind, I sentence you to the limit the law allows. 5 to 10 years in state prison. That's all.
2: And what happens to me, Your Honor? And the kids while he's in jail? Why is my husband a victim while a man who was behind him goes free?
0: Get that woman removed.
1: Now, don't, Bertie. You'll only get in trouble.
2: I don't care. They told the book at you. But what about the professor? Where is he? Why aren't you...
0: Just a moment, madam. Are you Mrs. Christie?
2: I am, Your Honor.
0: You know something about this professor that your husband has refused to tell?
2: I know him. Professor Carter Forsythe. With his ways and his smiles. And all the while he's a thief and a maker of thieves.
0: Why, please, control yourself, madam. You can't help your husband by this scene, but you can possibly help the state. I direct that the district attorney and the police question you at once, and if possible, that your testimony be given to the grand jury. That's all. Take them both away.

0: Ah, good evening, Mrs. Christie. Oh,
1: good evening, Professor Forsythe.
0: May I come in?
1: You are in, Professor.
0: Yes, I seem to be. Are the children asleep?
1: The one I could afford to keep with me is. The other two, relatives of him.
0: I see. I understand your bitterness, Mrs. Christie. It has been my experience, however, that bitterness such as yours is sweetened invariably by the sight and the possession of pieces of green and black paper, such as these.
1: That's a lot of money.
0: Your husband's due share of my enterprise to date.
1: What do you want for that?
0: Why do you interpret my motive so crassly, madam? As I said, this is your husband's share
1: of my... Your kind doesn't give up that kind of dough just to play square. Let's have it. What do you want?
0: I've learned in my time that memory can be a convenient attribute. Memory has strange lapses at times, and I believe that your memory is due for an exhibition tomorrow before the grand jury.
1: Oh, in other words, you're buying my silence, Professor.
0: Again, madam, you're very blunt. Let us say I am ensuring that certain details which you hinted at in a certain courtroom during a, to say the least, injudicious outburst, will flee your memory tomorrow morning.
1: Save the talk, Professor, and the money.
0: Surely you will listen to reason, Mrs. Christie, a large sum of reason.
1: You won't get Al out of jail. And I'd like to see you there on visiting days, too. And so would the Lanses and a lot of other decent
0: folks. You're very determined, madam. A pity. A stubborn woman is usually a foolish woman.
1: What do you mean by that crack?
0: It may interest you to know, madam, that I acquired my sobriquet of professor while I was a magician of no little repute.
1: Stay away from
0: that
1: me.
0: That reputation was based principally on my knowledge of sleight of hand, on my very skillful hands, on my very powerful hands.
1: Oh, Mrs. Christie. Don't touch me.
0: Let us not be noisy and vulgar about this, Mrs. Christie. It's really too bad you were such an emotional woman, Mrs. Christie. The grand jury will miss you, madam.

0: One moment, please. I asked you to wait. Christy.
1: Let me in. Shut the door, Professor.
0: Aren't you out early, Christy?
1: I'm out. Good behavior.
0: In a matter of months, on a sentence of 5 to 10 years? Oh, there must be new rules.
1: Yeah, and maybe I made them.
0: Christy, surely you haven't been foolhardy enough to break jail.
1: Maybe. Maybe a couple other things, too.
0: Interesting. Care to cite any examples?
1: Yeah. Maybe I got told by the folks taking care of my kids that my wife is dead.
0: I heard something to that effect. A pity. A youngish woman, too.
1: Yeah. And a woman who stood for a no-good husband and tried to make him into something decent for a long time. She deserves something better than me or dying the way she did. And maybe she shouldn't be just a name in a police file marked Murders Unsolved.
0: A long speech for you.
1: Maybe I learned that from you, Professor.
0: Have you suddenly acquired a long tongue, Christy?
1: Maybe I have.
0: Your wife had a long tongue. Too long. Much too long.
1: I figured you were in that deal.
0: No one has anything on me in that case, Christy. No one can even lead to me except you. And the most you could get me is a conviction for grand larceny. However, I have no intention of spending any time in jail.
1: You're gonna fry, Professor.
0: On the contrary, Christy. A respectable householder such as I has every right to protect his premises from an escaped convict such as you. Particularly a thief such as you. Even when the protection involves killing.
1: Put away the knife, Professor. It doesn't go with the act.
0: On the contrary, the climax of my act used to be an exhibition of knife-throwing like...
2: All right, put it down, Professor.
0: Down or into Christy here.
2: All right, hold him, Wiener. Sure, I got him, Lieutenant.
0: Let me go. You have no warrant.
3: Quiet him, Wiener.
2: Yes, sir.
3: Okay, dump him in the car, Wiener. The doc can look at his hand down at the station.
2: Check, Lieutenant.
3: You all right, Christy?
1: Yeah. Now I am. But you'd never get here, Lieutenant.
3: Why, we were outside right after you shut the door. Nice work. We've got a good circumstantial case on him for the death of your wife and a clear case of attempted murder where you're concerned. And I've got a hunch, Christy, that the parole board will take early notice of your assistance to the police in this. Now then, before you go back to jail, you want to watch us book the professor for murder?
4: Crime does not pay. John Loder, who was starred as Professor Carter Forsythe in The Professor Pulls a Switch, will be back with you in just a moment.

0: Now here in person is John Loder.
1: There's little use denying that the professor was a very clever fellow. The pity being that his cleverness was warped and twisted into channels that led to evil rather than to good. The moral of his tale is twofold. First, for people like Neo Lanza, who, like so many of us, lend themselves to schemes without thinking because of the pressures we feel in our daily struggle to make a living. Second, for people like the professor, who live by their wits and expect to get away with it as long as they care to. To the first group, we say, watch your step. Think before you leap. To the second group, we reiterate, no matter how clever you may think you are, the day of reckoning will eventually arrive. It happens to be very true that crime does not pay.
0: Thank you, Mr. Loder. 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Technical advisor is Burton B. Turkis. The events, characters, and names used in the story you've just heard are fictitious. Any similarity is purely coincidental.

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0: You know, cats have minds of their own. 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
3: 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They are clearly the most primitive people.
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0: Hey, boss, look over there on that bench. Love boys.
1: What do you expect in the park, Shorty? Penguins?
0: Well, these love boys can't fly, boss.
1: Neither can penguins.
0: See, Blackie, I didn't know there was a lake down this part of the park.
1: Well, Shorty, we've never taken this path to Mary's before.
0: Huh? What do we do from here, swim?
1: Now we take this footbridge.
0: Oh, gee. It sure is a plenty cute lake for such a little one, eh?
1: Well, stay away from that bridge railing. You'll be telling me it's a plenty wet lake for such a little one.
0: Hey, boss.
1: Now what?
0: Look, lying in the water there. I thought it sure.
1: Uh-oh.
0: Well, is it?
1: It sure is.
0: Is it, dead?
1: If it isn't, it's awful careless. Come on, let's have a look.
0: Gee, boss, is he dead?
1: You used the wrong pronoun, short one. When a he is dead, he's an it.
0: It's an it?
1: By virtue of a slight case of no breathing. Light a match, will you?
0: Oh, sure, sure. Then we better call a cop, huh?
1: Are you kidding? All I have to do is pronounce the word body, and Inspector Faraday ducks out a cell all for me.
0: Gee, what do you know? Face down in the water with his feet on the shore. A plain case of suicide, boss. It'll be okay to call a cop.
1: It'll be murder to call a cop, Shorty. Because that's what this is.
0: This guy didn't bump himself?
1: Not unless he rode here on the back of a duck. Look at his shoes.
0: Kind of neat looking.
1: And he pulled a neat trick, getting here without walking on them.
0: Oh, matches don't burn well. What do you mean by that, boss?
1: He's wearing brand new shoes, Shorty. Never walked on. And it's a plenty long hike from here to the edge of the park.
0: See? And I said, let's call a cop.
1: Come on, let's get out of here.
0: Yeah, sure, boss.
2: Hey, you two. What's going on down there?
0: Hey, boss, it's a cop.
2: What's that lying in the water? A body?
1: Uh-oh, Shorty. Here we go again.
3: Now meet Boston Blackie. Enemy to those who make him an enemy. Friend to those who have no friends.
4: Frankie, come on in. I want to talk to you.
1: Well, look who invites me into the morgue. A body that walks and talks. Inspector Faraday.
4: Frankie, some of these days you're going to underestimate me and be sorry.
1: Don't tell me this case is closed already.
4: Maybe I look dumb, Blackie, but I'm not. We police see things that other people don't.
1: Oh?
4: I'll let you know a little secret, chum. This isn't suicide, it's murder.
1: Murder?
4: Surprise, huh?
1: Plenty. What makes you think it's murder?
4: I don't think, I know. What a clever stunt this was. Would have gotten by somebody like you, but not me. I saw it the minute they brought the body in. And you, the great Boston Blackie, you thought it was suicide.
1: Well, I'm certainly surprised.
4: I thought you would be, pal.
1: I didn't think you'd notice the shoes.
4: Well, when you know you... What, you mean... Why, you double-crosser, you... You knew it all the time.
1: That's why I hung around. I thought you'd never notice it. Only a dope would fail to see no more than 10 steps have been taken in those shoes.
4: I ought to throw you in jail.
1: Don't choke yourself with jealousy, pal. This murdered guy, Walters, could have taken a cab to within 20 feet of the lake.
4: I'm way ahead of you again, Blackie. I checked with every cab company in town. He didn't take a taxi.
1: It's murder, all right. And I know how it was done.
4: You'd speculate on anything, wouldn't you?
1: It's as simple as a nursery rhyme, my dear fellow. He was picked up outside his apartment house, driven to the lake by his killer, hit over the head, and tossed into the lake.
4: I'll buy that. But you'll have to give me a cut rate.
1: I know it's not worth much until we have a suspect for the motive.
4: I've got a suspect with plenty of motive. A guy's wife. She didn't even break up when she identified the body. And guess where she says she was at the time Walters died? At a movie, alone.
1: What did Mrs. Walters say when you told her it was murder?
4: I didn't tell her. I've got Mrs. Walters tagged as a possible suspect. She admits she and her husband never got along. If she thinks I'm convinced it's suicide, she'll drop her guard. I'm even releasing a suicide story to the paper.
1: Faraday, you astound me.
4: Really? Okay, Blackie. You knew this was murder from the start. So maybe you know a whole lot more.
1: Put that gun away, Faraday. Don't you know it's impolite?

0: Faraday, you astound me.
1: Really? Okay, Blackie. You knew this was murder from the start. So maybe you know a whole lot more.
2: Put that gun away, Faraday. Don't you know it's impolite to point?
1: You found a body, Blackie. So I'm holding you as a material witness and locking you up till I've got my case against Mrs. Walters.
2: Faraday, please. Please, the gun, you know.
1: I know, and it stays in my hand. Now, if you've finished pawing over Walter's shoe, come on. Leave the shoe here.
2: Where do you want me to put it?
1: On this table right here.
2: Place hold of size 11, my toe. That's surprising how heavy a shoe can be.
1: Put the shoe down, will you? Come on.
2: Sure, I'll put it down right on your hand. Leave your gun on the floor, Faraday, or I'll have to use mine on you.
1: So help me, Blackie. You run out on this, and I'll throw the book at you.
2: How far can you throw a book, Faraday? I'm going a long way.
1: You won't get far. Every cop on the force will guarantee that personally.
2: When you can get another key made for this door, Faraday, maybe someone on the force will let you out.
3: Hey, where you going?
2: Hey, officer.
4: Yes, what is it?
2: Yeah, if you can get into the morgue, you'd better have a look around.
4: What for?
2: There's a brand new body in there, but it's dead only from the neck up. Mrs. John Waters?
5: Yes?
2: I'm from the police department. May I come in?
5: Oh, yes, of course.
2: Thanks.
5: Are you from Inspector Faraday?
2: Straight from him. I'd like to ask you a few questions.
5: I see.
2: Your late husband carried life insurance?
5: Doesn't almost everybody?
2: That doesn't answer my question.
5: Yes.
2: That does. For how much?
5: I don't know.
2: For how much?
5: Enough. Is that all?
2: No. May I see the policy?
5: I don't have it.
2: Where is it?
5: I'm not sure. In my husband's safety deposit box, I suppose.
2: You're the sole beneficiary?
5: I suppose I am. I never asked my husband.
2: Do you suppose everything? What company did your husband carry his insurance with? Or do you just suppose it was some company?
5: No, it's the New Northern Life, I think.
2: Oh, first you suppose, now you think. Well, it's a big improvement.
5: Look here, I don't think you're from the police at all.
2: Some cops still have arches, Mrs. Walters.
5: You're not from the police. Who are you?
2: I'm asking the questions, Mrs. Walters.
5: Well, I'm going to call Inspector Faraday.
2: Your husband's policy is with the New Northern Life, huh? Now, can you remember for how much?
5: I'm not answering any more questions.
6: Police department.
5: Inspector Faraday, please.
6: Yes, ma'am. Faraday speaking.
5: Inspector, this is Sarah Walters.
6: Oh, yeah?
5: Did you send a man from your department to talk to me?
6: I did not.
5: Well, there's a man here now who claims that he came from your office.
6: Put him on the phone.
5: Of course. Inspector Faraday wants to talk to you. Here.
2: Thank you.
6: Hello? Hello?
2: Hello, sweetheart. How does it feel to be out of the morgue again?
6: Blackie, I might have known it was you.
2: I know. You're going to send up a squad car and then pick me up.
6: You better behave yourself. You're getting in this deeper every minute.
2: I don't know what I'm getting into, Inspector, but I do know I'm getting out of here, so don't bother to send for me. Goodbye.
6: Blackie, so help me when I...
2: Sorry to be leaving, Mrs. Walters, but this place is going to be full of cops in a few minutes, and I hate crowds.
5: Who are you, anyway?
2: The name's Blackie.
5: Boston Blackie?
2: That's right.
5: Then you're the one who found my husband's body.
2: And that isn't all I found, Mrs. Walters. And if Faraday doesn't see me first, I'll see you again.
7: Tom Jenkins, law office. Jenkins speaking.
5: Tom, this is Sarah.
7: Oh, hello.
5: Tom, John's dead.
7: What?
5: He was found in the lake in the park this evening.
7: Oh, Sarah, I'm so sorry. How did it happen?
5: He killed himself.
7: Is there anything I can do?
5: I don't know. I'm worried.
7: Worried?
5: Tom, I have a hunch the police suspect it's murder.
7: Murder? What makes you think so?
5: A man by the name of Boston Blackie was here asking terrible questions. Tom, what can I do?
7: What do you mean?
5: If it's murder, I'm afraid.
7: Why? Do you have anything to hide?
5: No.
7: Then what are you worried about?
5: I'm just worried.
7: Well, stop it. Who did you say was up there questioning you?
5: Boston Blackie.
7: Boston Blackie? Well, forget about him. Get him off your mind.
5: I wish somebody would get him off this case.
2: I know you're the beauty of the New Northern Life Insurance Company, baby, but are you the brains, too?
5: That depends on what you want to know.
2: Well, you see, I carry a life insurance policy with your company. My name's John Walters.
5: Yeah?
2: I've forgotten the name of the man who sold me the policy. You could give it to me, couldn't you?
5: Well, not from memory.

0: But I should have it in my file.
1: I think I should have you in my file.
0: Is there room?
1: Sure. You probably have a very small name.
0: What was your name again?
1: It's still John Wallace.
0: Walter, Abel, Walter, Ira, Walter, John. Here we are.
1: The salesman's name?
0: Here it is, Fred Singer.
1: I'd like to talk to him.
0: Oh, that door right there. Just knock.
1: Thanks. And, who got me this information?
0: Mr. Singer will be glad to do anything he can for you.
1: I'll be back.
2: Come in.
1: Fred Singer?
2: That's right.
1: I'd like to ask you a few questions.
2: I don't think I've heard...
1: My name is Blackie, Boston Blackie.
2: Oh.
1: You sold an insurance policy to John Walters, didn't you?
2: That's right.
1: When?
2: I'm afraid you'd better explain your reasons for these questions.
1: John Walters is dead.
2: What did you say?
1: When did you sell him this policy?
2: A month ago.
1: For how much?
2: $50,000.
1: Who's the beneficiary?
2: His wife.
1: How well did you know Mrs. Walters?
2: I've never met her.
1: Oh.
2: This is certainly a shock about Walters. How did he die?
1: He was murdered.
2: Oh, the police know who killed him?
1: Well, I'll give you a hint. If the police can prove their case, they'll save your company $50,000.
3: Look, Blackie, when we get upstairs to your place, let's stay there. We're not in this mess. It's got nothing to do with us.
1: Faraday's figuring Mrs. Walters killed her husband, but I don't know, somehow I don't like that.
3: Hmm? Would you like it better if Faraday pinned it on you?
1: Well, it'd be a lot more natural.
3: What do we do now?
1: You're going to shadow Mrs. Walters. I've got a hunch if we watch her movements, she'll either prove Faraday is right or clear herself.
3: Well, okay, boss. You're the boss, but I... Hey, Blackie. I don't like the looks of this car coming up the street.
1: Uh-oh.
3: Boss, I got a funny feeling.
1: You're going really quick.
3: Yeah. We ain't gonna make it, boss.
1: You better.
3: Hey, boss. Blackie! Hey, Blackie!

0: back to Boston Blackie. Though he's being sought by Inspector Faraday, the material witness in the murder of John Walters, Boston Blackie has managed to interview Mrs. Walters, Faraday's chief suspect, Fred Singer, who sold the insurance policy to the dead man, and get himself shot at by an unknown assailant. As we return to our story, Blackie is still avoiding Faraday and is at the apartment of Mary Wesley, where the young nurse is dressing his bullet wound.
1: It's a hurt, little Blackie.
2: You know you're supposed to report this to the police, don't you?
1: Yes.
2: It's the law.
1: Yes, I know. Is Shorty hurt, too?
2: No, not a scratch.
3: Ouch!
1: Sorry. What kind of trouble are you in this time?
2: Up until this bullet autographed my arm, I wasn't in any trouble, I thought.
1: Now we're both in trouble.
2: Oh, don't worry, honey. I'll report this to Faraday myself.
1: Sure.
2: Shall I answer?
1: It's probably for you.
2: Hello.
3: Hello. Oh, Blackie. Blackie, it is Shorty here.
2: Are you still trailing Mrs. Walters?
3: Boss, I'm shagging after that dame like she owed me the last $10 bill in town. Hey, you know something, boss?
2: As much as my IQ will allow.
3: I don't know nothing from IQs, but I know I've seen this Walters dame somewhere before.
2: Now, don't tell me she's a waterfront mall in Park Avenue clothing.
3: I don't know about that. I just know that I've seen her before.
2: Well, don't lose her. Where is she now?
3: Well, I'll tell you, first she went into the bank, boss, and then she went into an apartment building across the street from here, see?
2: Do you know what apartment?
3: Yeah, a guy named Singer.
2: Fred Singer?
3: Yes. Hey, boss, how did you know that?
2: Never mind that. Singer told me he didn't even know Mrs. Walters. Where are you now?
3: In a drugstore at the corner 86th Street in Elmhurst.
2: I'll be right up.
3: Well, you better step on it, boss. The dame went into that building like she was in a hurry.
2: I have a hunch she's not only in a hurry, short one. I think the lady's also in a jam. Hello, Singer.
4: Oh, no, you don't.
2: Oh, yes, I do. Oh, thanks for the pleasant welcome. Well, hello, Mrs. Walters.
5: Again?
2: Well, this is all very cozy. Two people who don't even know each other.
4: Of course we know each other. We have the years. You don't think we'd be foolish enough to tell you or the police?
2: You were foolish enough to let my man trail Mrs. Walters to your apartment. Now, what goes?
5: I don't think we have to answer your questions. You're not from the police.
2: Well, maybe you'd rather answer their questions.
4: What do you want?
2: Let's see that insurance policy.
4: What insurance policy?
2: The one you sold John Walters.
4: Don't be a fool. What would it be doing here?
2: You brought it here, Mrs. Walters.
5: I did not.
2: You didn't stop in at the bank on your way here to get change for a dollar. Oh, no. Let's see the policy.
4: All right. Let him see it, then.
2: Dear, huh? Oh, this is cozy. The policy, Mrs. Walters.
5: I'm getting it out of my purse now.
2: Be sure it doesn't come out with bullets in it.
5: Here it is.
2: Thanks.
4: I don't see what you intend to accomplish with all this prying.
2: For one thing, I intend to find out who hit John Walters on the head so I can get Faraday off my neck. Let's have that policy.
4: You can see I wasn't lying. It was signed a month ago, and it's for $50,000, just as I said.
2: Mind if I use your phone?
4: Go ahead. If you want anything in that policy,
2: it explains itself.
5: Who are you calling?
2: Inspector Faraday. To turn you two in for the murder of John Walters.
4: Are you out of your mind?
2: Don't move, either one of you. I've got a good gun and better aim.
6: Faraday speaking.
2: Hello, Faraday. This is Blackie.
6: Okay, Blackie. This has gone far enough. I'm issuing a warrant for your arrest. You...
2: Look, chum. Don't make any more mistakes than you've already made. Or I'll make you solve this case by yourself.
6: Oh, yeah?
2: You want Mrs. Walters and the man who sold John Walters his insurance.
6: I was just checking into the insurance angle on this thing.
2: Well, I've checked for you, sweetheart. Here's the dope. It's as pat as the pan on your face there. Mrs. Walters wanted a divorce. Singer wanted Mrs. Walters. The only thing that stood in the way was Mr. Walters.
6: That's an old one, the love angle.
2: Yes, but love wasn't enough this time. Money was interesting, too. So, Singer sold Walters a policy for $50,000 payable to Mrs. Walters.
6: I get it. Then the two of them knocked off Mr. Walters so they could get married and live happily ever after. Or until the $50,000 ran out.
2: You see, Faraday, it's so simple even you can manage to figure it out. And they both happen to be right here in Singer's apartment. Number 2A, northwest corner of 86th and Elmhurst Avenue.
6: Okay, I'll be right up, son. But you stay there too, Blackie. You're not out of this yet.
2: Sorry, pal. I can't wait. I've got work to do. But Shorty will hold him for you.
4: Look, you're way off the beam.
2: You better sit down, Singer, and you too, Mrs. Walters. Faraday won't be here to pick you up for 10 minutes. Hey, Shorty.
7: Yeah, boss?
2: Come on up quick. Use the stairs. They're faster.
7: Right away, boss.
2: Well, I guess about all you two need now is a lawyer.
5: I'd like to call mine now, if you don't mind.
2: I do mind.
5: Oh, Fred, what are we going to do?
4: Just sit tight, I guess. That's all we can do for the moment.
5: That's what Tom told me to do, too, and look what's happened.
2: Who's Tom?
5: My lawyer. Please let me call him.
2: Seems to me you've already called him.
5: I did, after you came to see me this afternoon.
2: What's his name?
5: Tom Jenkins.
7: Here I am, boss.
2: Okay, Shorty. Just keep an eye on these two lovebirds till the police come and put them into their cages.
7: Hey, gee, boss, now I know.
2: Now you know what?
7: Now I know where I seen his thing. It was in a police lineup in Los Angeles when I was picked up on a phony charge.
5: Why, you're crazy.
2: Well, this gets more interesting every minute.
7: I even remember what you was up for, boss. It was robbery. And her name was Sarah Wolf.
5: That's not true.
2: This could go on forever. See that these two don't run out before the cops get here, Shorty.
7: Right.
2: I'm going to run down Mrs. Walter's lawyer.
8: Yes, I've been Mrs. Walter's lawyer for many years.
2: But you never knew Mr. Walter?
8: No, I didn't. They didn't get along too well, you know. I was Mrs. Walter's attorney.
2: Nice place you have here.
8: No, I like it.
2: I was in a lawyer's office just the other afternoon. He had the same kind of paneling.
8: Really? Well, I'm very busy, Blackie. I have a lot of work to do, so if you'd just tell me why you came down
2: Jenkins.
8: Here.
2: Tom Jenkins. Well, let me see. Are you by any chance related to the Alfred Jenkins on the east side?
8: No, I'm not. Now, look here. Excuse me. Hello.
9: Is Borkin back there?
8: Why, yes. Just a minute. For you.
2: Oh, thanks. Hello.
9: Blackie.
2: Yes, Mary.
9: I called Los Angeles just as you told me to.
2: Oh, what'd you find out?
9: Is it all right to talk?
2: Yeah, sure. Go ahead. Nobody can hear you.
9: Well, you were right. And Sarah Walsh was sent to a California prison for 3 years for robbery. She later changed her name to Sarah Burroughs. And she came east where she married John Walton.
2: Swell. Anything else?
9: Yes. I asked about the name of her attorney on that case. It was a man by the name of Tom Jenkins. He was disbarred several years later for malpractice.
2: Mary, you're the most wonderful girl in the world.
9: Yes, I know. On a telephone.
2: I'll talk to you in person in the best restaurant in town at 8 o'clock tonight. I'll call for you at 7.
9: Well, I won't wait a minute after 9.
2: Good girl. Bye-bye.
9: Bye.
8: Now, can we get down to business, or may I go to work?
2: Sorry to hold you up, Jenkins. Gee, I'm really sorry. One more phone call, and then we can talk.
8: Go ahead.
10: Faraday speaking.
2: Hello, Faraday. This is Blackie.
10: Hello, Frankie. I really have to thank you this time.
2: What for, pal?
10: I believe in being fair. Thanks to you, I've got Mrs. Walters and Fred Singer on the lock and key. And the whole case sewed up in a sack.
2: Faraday, you haven't got anything.
10: Are you crazy?
2: Read that insurance policy.
10: What for?
2: Look, Walter's death was supposed to look like suicide, wasn't it?
10: Any fool could have told that.
2: Then only a fool would have wanted Walter's death to look like suicide. If he knew what was in that insurance policy, and both Mrs. Walters and Singer knew it.
10: Knew what?
2: That a suicide clause voided the policy in the event Walter killed himself inside of 2 years. And that policy was only 1 month old.
10: Well, I'll be...
2: Inspector, mustn't brag.
10: You made a fool out of me, Blackie. Relax,
2: Inspector. I thought Singer and Mrs. Walters were the ones we wanted, too, until I read the policy carefully. But now I've got your real killer for you.
10: Where?
2: Right here. Room 1051 in the City Building. His name is Tom Jenkins.
7: What down the receiver, Blackie?
2: Afraid I'll have to put an end to this little conversation, Inspector.
10: I heard what he said. I'll have a squad up there in 5 minutes.
7: For the last time, put that receiver down.
2: With pleasure. It was getting sort of heavy anyhow.
8: Very clever.
2: Oh, not very.
8: For that very lovely shot in the dog, you're going to get a shot in the back.
2: Oh, I don't think so.
8: This gun in my hand wasn't filled in a water fountain.
2: Oh, I was referring to what you called my shot in the dark. I wasn't guessing at all.
8: Oh, you looked into your little crystal ball, huh?
2: No, into the court records in Los Angeles. Mrs. Walters went to jail out there a few years ago, and you were her lawyer.
8: Well, you are informed, aren't you?
2: Better than you think. When she came east, she changed her name, married John Walters, had 2 children, and then you followed her to blackmail her for every dime she could lay her hands on.
8: Your answers don't wait for questions, do they?
2: A little while ago, Mrs. Walters went broke, didn't she?
8: What makes you think so?
2: It had to be like that. You murdered John Walters to get the $50,000 for which he was insured, because you knew you could get every penny of it from Mrs. Walters.
8: I don't think you can prove that.
2: You must think so, or you wouldn't be holding that gun at me.
8: Just a precaution.
2: Well, I'll tell you why. Would you kill John Walters if you'd like to know? The clue is in the insurance policy. And you're the only one of three suspects who didn't see the policy.
8: Oh?
2: If you had read the policy, you wouldn't have made it look like suicide. After all, you did want Mrs. Walters to collect.
8: Well, you're a very clever young man. It's too bad I missed when I shot at you this afternoon. But it isn't too late.
2: Put away that gun, Jenkins. Counsel will be here in a few minutes.
8: I won't kill you here. We're leaving. You take my car for a drive in the country.
2: You dumped Walters in the park, and you're going to dump me out in the country. Murder seems to bring out the rural in you.
8: I'll just search you for your gun, if you don't mind.
2: Go ahead.
8: Yeah, there's no gun. Let's go, Blackie. Right out that door, the way you came in.
2: Okay.
8: And just remember, this hand in my coat pocket has a gun in it.
2: I wouldn't have to give it a second thought if I had my gun with me.
11: Here's your gun, boss.
2: What do you... Well, Shorty.
11: Yep. Here's your gun, boss. Sticking in this guy's back.
1: That was a wonderful dinner, Blackie.
2: I like a little food with my conversation.
1: But, Blackie, I had a lot of questions to ask you.
2: Have you run out of them yet?
1: Nope. Just one more.
2: All right.
1: Where shall we walk? Oh, it's a beautiful night.
2: Well, here's the park. What about through here?
1: Oh, Blackie, do you think we should? Isn't this the path you and Shorty were on when you found that body? Remember all the trouble that caused you.
2: Honey, any time I walk through a park with Shorty when you're available, I deserve to have trouble.
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1: Up on this police car, all cars, broadcast 280. The guy's an accident. This may be an attempt murder.

0: What kind of a tune does your self-starter play these brisk mornings? A short and sweet chord in G or a lengthy funeral dirge? If your motor doesn't take its cue at the first downbeat, don't blame the starter. Your gasoline is off-key. Rio Grande cracked gasoline is the most harmonious blend of five vitally essential qualities purchasable in California, the most highly competitive market in the entire world. In the chilly morn and evening, or in the heat of midday sun, Rio Grande cracked delivers quicker one-punch starting, steadier, velvet-smooth acceleration, greater speed, longer mileage, and a more abundant supply of reserve power. Who says so? The most exacting and best qualified judges of gasoline to be found anywhere. 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Many thousands of motorists have profited by the experience of these most eminent authorities, and so may you. 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They mean the same.
1: It is our pleasure to present Inspector Anthony Collins.
2: Good evening, friends. Death never takes a holiday, and crime never ceases its unrelenting warfare with the police. Irrespective of motive, murder is still being considered a crime, and the police are daily tracking down men and women who thought they could kill and get away with it. Occasionally, a crime is so cleverly disguised that apparently the criminal does get away with his crime. But sooner or later, officers of the law will unravel the skein of clues that leads eventually to the capture and punishment of the offender. Tonight's story is stranger than fiction case. Obviously, we cannot use the name of the major motion picture studio in which it occurred, or the names of stars or directors, but that in no way should detract from the fascination of this intrigue and its solution.
1: One day, late in August, a group of chorus girls were rehearsing for a forthcoming picture on one of the sound stages of a motion picture lot.
3: For the love of Mike, don't you things know what a hit kick is? It's one, two, three, kick. The simplest routine on earth. You learn it in kindergarten, and you dames are muffing it. Try it again.
4: From the beginning?
3: Yes, from the beginning. One, two, three, four. One, two, three, kick! One, stop it! Stop it!
5: Dancers, you're supposed to be. Why don't you go back to the house, hash house, where you belong?
3: And you.
6: Who, me?
3: Yes, you. What are you imitating? A leaping fawn or a dying duck?
6: A dying duck? No, it's not a dying duck. And I don't know what a leaping fawn is.
5: Well, watch yourself do that hip kick in that mirror over there, and you soon will know. Now, look, this is the last time I'm going to show you.
6: Thank goodness for that.
5: And no wisecracks. Now, watch. One, two, three, four. One, two, three, kick.
6: Why didn't you say you wanted a hit kick?
3: Listen to us.
5: There's another one of that Nelson dame pick out.
3: All right. Come on, let's do it. Maybe someday a cameraman will want to take a picture of this. I'm afraid. All right, let's go, Joe.
4: From the beginning?
3: Yes, the beginning. One, two, three, four. Stop it! Go to lunch. Go somewhere. Get out of my sight. Go out in the alley and practice.
5: What did I ever do to deserve this?
4: Dumb bunch, ain't they?
3: Dumb. Any one of those dames could start an asylum all by herself.
4: Well, why'd you pick them out?
3: Pick them out? Me? Pick them out? Don't make me laugh. If I had my way, I'd throw the whole line out. And those lousy tunes with them.
7: That's nice, Sammy. You're
3: clear. Well, you couldn't whistle one of those casualties with a pipe to pan. You gotta have tunes people can whistle. Now, look at that junk. Listen, if that's a song.
6: Did I hear something about tunes in this production?
3: You may have, but you didn't hear half enough. The person who wrote those songs ought to be shot.
7: Sammy,
3: I never in all my life.
7: Sammy, this is the lady who wrote the tunes.
3: Oh. You claim to be the lady who wrote these tunes.
6: Yes. You're the man who was producing the dances, aren't you?
3: What do you mean, was?
6: It's now a question of who's the most important around here, you or I. If I have any influence, you're out.
3: Listen, lady, I got a contract.
6: Frame it. Those numbers are going into this picture, or you're going out of it. Now, suit yourself.

0: Now, wait a minute, Sammy. 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
1: You give me a contract to produce the musical numbers in this picture. Then you load me up with all the kitchen mechanics in Hollywood who think they can dance. And on top of that, this Flora Nelson dame writes the world's worst tunes, and I have to use them. Well, I won't do it.
2: Why, you're
0: now,
2: kidding.
0: Wait a minute. Wait a minute, both of you. We'll break no contract and we'll have no walkout. Flora, let me talk to Sammy alone for a minute, will you?
2: I'd like to talk to him alone. I'm staying here. Anything you've got to say to him, you can say with me here.
0: All right. All right, I'll say it to you then. Sammy, you're absolutely right. If you can find better girls for the line, hire them. As far as the music is concerned, we'll use a couple of Flora's tunes, and we'll call him Dave Metzner to do the rest.
1: You mean we can get Dave out here from New York, and I can fire those mechanics?
0: Fire and hire anybody you choose. You are the boss.
1: How about this Flora dame?
0: She's my worry. Get busy.
1: Okay, boss.
0: Now let's go over to stage 8. We're paying an orchestra overtime now. We ought to be ready to rehearse that song from the new picture.
1: Okay, boss. But if I told you all I know about this dame, you wouldn't argue with me.
0: I'm not arguing with you, Sammy.
2: Listen, you little rat. Keep your trap shut about me or something's liable to happen to you.
1: Not to you, sister. I can take anything you can hand out.

0: What do you think of it, Timmy?
1: Well, Marion, now that's more like it. That's the kind of stuff we've got to have to put the picture
0: that's
1: over.
0: That's the kind you will have.
1: Ah, that suits me, boss. Well, I'll see you later. I got to get back to the dance set.
0: So long, Timmy. What's wrong out there? What's happened?
2: Oh, Mr. Pease, it's Sammy.
0: Sammy, what? Where is he?
2: There, under that big lamp. It fell on him from way up there. And now, Mr. Pease.

0: What'd you see today?
1: Oh, nothing much. Bill and I went over that accident case out the studio.
0: Accident? What happened?
1: Some guy walked under a lamp. The lamp was on its way to the floor from the catwalk, and the guy isn't with us anymore.
0: Who was he?
1: Named Fabian, I think. Yeah, Hemi Fabian.
0: Isn't it a little unusual for those lamps to fall?
1: Well, that's what I thought. I just had a talk with Captain Wallet. I reported it as probable murder, incidentally.
0: Murder? What makes you think that?
1: Oh, just some things I overheard.
0: Sanderson speaking.
2: Sanderson, I want you and Tommy Devlin to follow through on that movie studio case. I'm not sure Devlin is so far wrong in his hunch on that deal. Report to me in about an hour for further instructions.
0: Yes, sir. Well, that's that.

0: York Department.
1: Hello, Sally.
2: Mr. Dave Metzner, I believe, of the New York Metzners.
1: Oh, come on in, darling. I'm hard at work.
2: Yes, I heard you.
1: Come on, Sally. I want you to hear it.
2: I knew it. Here it comes.
1: Oh, but you like this one.

0: beautiful day.
1: So are you. I wrote it for you, too.
0: Seems you've written all your songs for me lately.
1: Why not? You are the sweetest girl in the world, you know.
2: Oh, confound it. Somebody always knocks at the wrong time.
3: Telegram for Dave Metzner.
2: Excuse me, dear.
0: Mm-hmm.
2: Sally. Sally, listen. Want four tunes by August 15th for use Midnight Merriment. Name on price, please. Sally. Sally is what we've been waiting for. We're leaving tonight. We're going on that...
0: Please. But the telegram didn't say anything about me.
2: You don't think I'd move a ninja out of this town without you, do you? Oh, it'll be fun, Sally. It'll be fun. I'll write all the stuff I can on the train. We'll take my little studio piano, eh? We'll have to pack immediately.

0: Wait for me.
1: Well, what's the matter?
0: I want a magazine.
1: Oh, you won't need it. You can listen to my songs. Come on, we only have 4 minutes.
0: Bombing, Mr. Gates. Go ahead.
1: Well, don't you dare miss that train.
0: I won't. I'll hurry.
1: Boy, here. Hi, Mr. Metzner.
2: What is it?
3: Telegram, sir.
1: Oh, thanks.
3: Sign here.
0: What is it, Dave?
1: Well, I don't know.
0: Come?
1: I hope they haven't changed their minds. Sally, listen. Dave Metzner, Grand Central Station, New York. Have you ever noticed the similarity in rhythm between the clicking of a railway car wheel and the foxtrot NOLA? Unsigned. I wonder what the devil that means.
4: And back in the office of the head of the motion picture studio.
5: Come in, Joe. Sit down. This is Tommy Devlin from the Examiner and Lieutenant Sanderson from the police department.
6: Hi, boys.
5: They would like to ask you a few questions about that accident yesterday.
6: Anything I can do to help, I'd be glad to do. Sammy was a swell guy.
5: Well, just what happened, Joe, as you thought?
6: Well, I didn't exactly see it. You see, I was out in the alley talking to the girls after Sammy bawled him out.
5: Oh, what did he bawl him out about, Joe?
6: Well, that was after he had his run-in with Flora Nelson, and he was sort of excited and everything, you know.
4: Who's Flora Nelson?
5: A songwriter here in the studio.
4: Go on, Joe.
6: Well, after Sammy and Flora had their fight...
5: Oh, fight? Yes, Sammy and Miss Nelson disagreed on some songs. Nothing serious.
4: Where was she when this accident happened?
6: I saw her going upstairs to her office while Sammy was in the studio talking to Mr. Pease.
4: Did anybody else see this lamp fall?
6: Well, me and Daisy were standing just outside the studio door when we heard Sammy yell. I think she saw it.
4: We'll talk to her later, Tommy. Let's take a look at that lamp again.
7: Well, there she is. What do you think, Sandy?
8: The question in mind is, did it fall or was it pushed?
7: Meaning which?
8: Doesn't make sense that a lamp as big as this one would become loosened by vibration in a studio that's built to eliminate vibration.
7: Now, that makes sense, too. So what?
8: So somebody had a reason for eliminating Sammy Fabian.
7: Well, assuming that, why and who?
8: Let's ask Daisy. After Sammy said the tunes were stolen, what happened?
9: Well, then this Flora woman said, don't you accuse me of stealing tunes, or I'll have you out of here if you have to be carried out.
7: What did Fabian say to that?
9: Well, he told her he had a contract.
8: Then what?
9: Then Flora said she'd have her tunes in the picture, or he'd be out of the picture.
8: Well, thanks, Daisy. Just don't mention this to anybody, will you?
9: Oh, no, Lieutenant.
7: Well, where do we go from here?
8: Flora Nelson's office for a set of nice fingerprints to compare with those we found on the lamp.

0: ridiculous. It's silly. I've got to get this done. I've got to work. How can I work if only those wheels would stop that infernal clicking, clicking, clicking? Can't let Sally know. Can't let anybody know. They think I was crazy. Maybe I am. Oh, no, I'll try again. Now, let me see. I had an idea this morning while the train was standing still. Well, that's something like it. Now I've got it. I've got it. Oh, listen to that. There it is again. Why can't I get that out of my mind? I've got to get it out. I'll be ruined if I don't. I've got to do something. I've got to do something. Who is it?
1: It's Sally, Dave.
0: Oh, what do you want?
1: I want to see you, Dave. I must see you.
0: I'm busy, Sally. Can't you leave me alone?
1: If you won't be polite and ask me, and I'll come in anyway. Dave, something's wrong. I'm entitled to know what it is. Tell me, dear.
0: Nothing's wrong. I'm busy. I'm trying to work. How can I work with you giving me pitying looks all the time?
1: Well, why should I be giving you pitying looks, Dave?
0: I don't know, but you have been. You've been talking to people about me, too. You think I'm crazy. Everybody thinks I'm crazy, but I'll show them.
1: Listen, dear. Come on out on the observation platform. We can talk it over.
0: Talk what over? What's there to talk over?
1: Lots, Dave. Before we left New York, you told me you loved me.
0: I do love you.
1: And you asked me to marry you. You remember?
0: Of course I remember.
1: When we boarded this train, we were as happy as two people could be. Then you changed. You've become morose, irritable, and sullen. We've been on the train 3 days, and you've accomplished nothing.
0: Say, are you criticizing me?
1: Oh, no, dear, I'm not criticizing you. But, Dave, this is your big chance. It's what you've been waiting for so long. You've got to have 4 songs ready when you step off the train. They've got to go into a picture. Dave, don't you realize...
0: You're afraid I won't make good, aren't you? Afraid I won't make enough money to buy you...
1: Dave, how can you stay there? What's happened to you?
0: We're not married yet. You can't come in here and dictate to me. No, oh, I'll write their songs. They'll be ready. I've an idea. It goes like this. You want to listen? You hear that? Their song. Now, don't you love it?
1: That's Nola you're playing.
0: Yeah, it's great, isn't it? Great. Fits everything perfectly. Songs, rhythm. Oh, they'll get their rhythm. I'll give it to them.
1: Oh, Dave, come to your senses, Dave.
0: Well, you think I'm crazy, don't you? Songs, music, rhythm. I'll get rid of it. I'll show them. They can't ruin me.
1: Stop it, Dave. Don't tear up the numbers you've finished.
0: What? There are more than that. I'll tear his heart out if I ever get my hands on him. I'll kill him.
1: Oh, Dave, please be quiet.
0: Get out of here. For God's sake!

0: Look. Would you mind waiting just a minute, Mr. Sanderson? I'm awfully busy right now.
1: Oh, sure. Go ahead. We'll wait.
0: I've got the production with thousands of dollars spent already. I bring a man out here from the East to write songs, and all he brings me is a nervous breakdown and a fixation for singing Nola.
2: Nola? Why,
1: that's quiet, Tommy. Mr. Pease, you say this man had a nervous breakdown on the train?
0: Yes, yes. He's in the hospital now.
1: Anybody you know of who might not want him to get that job?
0: Listen, Sanderson, you're making a melodrama out of this case. You've been snooping around here a week now, and all you've got is a few fingerprints and a theory. I'm telling you, Sammy Fabian's death was an accident. This breakdown of Metzner's is just a coincidence. It's bad, it's unfortunate, and to me it's costly, but it's still a coincidence.
1: Well, maybe you're right. Oh, good morning, Miss Nelson.
3: Good morning, Mr. Sanderson. How's business this fine rainy morning?
1: As usual, Miss Nelson, as usual.
0: Go into my office, Paul. I'll listen to the songs later. Yes, excuse me, won't you, Mr. Sanderson?
1: Oh, sure. Don't mind us. We'll be around.
2: Say, wasn't Nola the name of that song we found in her office?
1: Yes, and that's the name of the song she scribbled on that scratch pad. Hey, Tommy, chase down to the Hollywood Telegraph office and check up on telegrams leaving here last week. I've got a hunch. I'll wait in the outer office.

0: Well, Tommy, what'd you find out?
1: Plenty, copper. The records show that a woman answering this Nelson dame's general description sent a telegram to Dave Metzner about a week ago. Here's a copy of it.
2: Pardon me. Are you a police officer?
0: Oh, yes. Why?
2: Well, I heard you mention Dave Metzner. You see, I'm Sally Dane. I know Dave Metzner very well. We came out here together. He was going to write some songs for Mr. Pease for his new picture. Listen. That's one of Dave's songs.
0: Are you sure?
2: Of course I'm sure he wrote it for me. I'd know it anywhere. I'm going to...
0: Wait a minute, Miss Dane. I'm Lieutenant Sanderson. This is Tommy Devlin, a news hawk. We'd like to talk to you a little more about this. Let's go down to headquarters. I have a feeling we're about to crack this case.

Wait a minute, hold the phone. Tommy, give me that telegram you got from Miss Dane. And here, send a telephoto of this envelope we found in Miss Nelson's apartment to the New York police. Have them call me back. All right. Yes, here's a description of that telegram. L65-17, SERPDRN, Hollywood, California, 12:15 p.m. That's right. I want to see the clerk who took that message right away.

0: Come in.
1: I'm the clerk who took that telegram you phoned about.
0: Oh. Here. Ever see that woman before?
1: Nice picture, isn't it? Yes, she's the woman who sent the wire.
2: That cinches it. Let's go.
0: Yeah, not so fast. Wait a minute. Lieutenant Sanderson speaking. Okay, put him on. Say, Tommy, take this down. New York calling. All right. Typewriter number B1947638. Okay. Run it to Huntley Downs, July and August. Have you got him? Hold him. Tell him Flora Nelson confessed to stealing Metzner's manuscript. See what he says to that. Okay, thanks.

0: Send for Miss Nelson. She'll be here in a moment. Come in. Oh, come in, Flora. You know Lieutenant Sanderson and Mr. Devlin?
1: I've seen them around.
0: They would like to ask you a few questions. I told them you wouldn't mind.
1: What kind of questions?
2: The kind the police usually ask, Miss Nelson.
1: Police?
2: Do you mind?
1: Why, no, not at all.
2: I understand the late Mr. Fabian didn't think much of your music.
1: But I didn't think much of the late Mr. Fabian.
2: So I understand.
1: Just what do you mean by that?
2: I also gather that you didn't care for one Dave Metzner.
1: How does that concern you?
2: It doesn't, directly. You see, stealing copyrighted works is handled by the federal authorities.
1: It's a lie. Who says I stole Dave Metzner's songs?
2: Huntley Downs, a gentleman now in custody of New York police.
0: Flora, is this true?
3: I'll answer that for you, Mr. Pease. Downs has confessed that he stole the songs and sent them to Miss Nelson. In her apartment, we found burned copies of both songs.
1: How dared you go into my apartment?
2: We can also prove that she sent a telegram to Metzner in an attempt to ruin him.
1: Suppose I did send him that wire. I didn't think he was that near nuts. Well, if you gentlemen are through asking questions, I'll go.
2: So sorry. But there's a little matter of a killing a man still to be settled.
1: You've got your nerve making such accusations against me. You can't prove a thing.
2: Miss Nelson, the police don't go about making statements they can't prove. Now, we'd like to have your side of the story, but we must remind you about it being used against you. May I see you to our police car?
1: Any objection if I use Mr. Pease's washroom a moment? I'd like to powder my nose.
2: None at all. You won't need it, though. Not where you're going.
1: Maybe not.
3: Mind if I use your phone, Mr. Pease? Thanks. Listen, sister. Get me the examiner's city desk. Better keep your eye on that dame, Sandy.
2: No other doors to that place. She won't run away.
3: Hello, Ed? Here's a lead on that studio case. Lieutenant Leroy Sanderson of the police department, following every possible clue, succeeded today in arresting Flora Nelson for the murder of... Wait a minute. Hello, Ed. Kill that story. Here's a new lead. Faced with arrest for the murder of Sammy Fabian, studio dance director, and possible charges of stealing copyrighted songs, Flora Nelson committed suicide this afternoon by shooting herself in the washroom. What? Oh, nuts. Make it her head, then.
4: Unbeaten and untied is a phrase that applies to very few football teams and to only one gasoline, Rio Grande Cracked. It has the unbeatable triple threat combination of greater speed, power, and economy, and no other brand has been able to tie the quicker charging getaway and the smoother acceleration of Rio Grande Cracked gasoline. When this finer motor fuel won the assignment of powering the emergency cars of 30 leading California cities and counties, it was pitted against the toughest sort of opposition. Last year, it gave a perfect performance in 55 million miles of law enforcement driving. No wonder many thousands of motorists cheer the winning performance of a gasoline that goes through every season with an unbeaten and untied record. If you haven't experienced the thrill of such performance, join the growing army of loyal users of Rio Grande Cracked gasoline not later than tomorrow morning. Get into the game yourself. Wheel in at the nearest red and white station of your Rio Grande dealer. Take on a tank full of Rio Grande Cracked gasoline, and it will win police car performance for your car. And now, Inspector Collins.
5: Obviously, the names in tonight's story have, with the exception of the officers involved, been fictitious. There's an old saying, let sleeping dogs lie. I think that applies as well to crimes of this sort as any other thing. It is sufficient to point out that Flora Nelson's crime did not pay.
4: Thank you, Inspector Collins.

Los Angeles police calling all cars. Attention all cars. A cancellation broadcast 208 regarding a murder. Suspect in this case committed suicide in the presence of arresting officer. That's all. Golden Quiver.

0: What has a hazelnut in every bite?
1: Sorry.
0: And thick milk chocolate for your delight.
1: Sorry.
0: Nougat and caramel, golden light.
1: Sorry.
0: And don't forget the hazelnut in every bite. 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
0: Thick milk chocolate for your delight.
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0: Nougat and caramel, golden light. And don't forget the hazelnut in every bite.

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1: Broadway's my beat, from Times Square to Columbus Circle, the gaudiest, the most violent, the lonesomest mile in the world. Broadway's my beat, with Larry Thor as Detective Danny Clover.

0: It comes to every street, and it comes to Broadway, the single moment when daytime dies, when night is just across the street. The great shadow blows in from the river, scatters, finds a corner, a doorway, a face, layers them with chill and darkness. And then it happens, the drench of neon and spinning lights and glare, and for those who need it, high above, stars and the city moon. Broadway flips a cigarette into the gutter and runs into the night. The night was hours old where I was. It came sooner and stayed longer. Basement apartment, West 49th, and the simple statement from a frightened man.
1: I don't care what you think. That girl lying there, I didn't kill her. I didn't strangle her.
0: The fact that you called the police, Mr. Lehigh, is a point in your favor, but...
1: What do you think I'm playing with? Your game or something? A point in my favor? A point? What are you talking about points for? I didn't kill her.
0: You know who this girl is?
1: Sure, I do. Irene Hall. She's an entertainer.
0: Oh?
1: What do you mean, oh? What about it? I know an entertainer. That makes me a murderer. She was a cute personality, and she attracted me, so I made a date with her.
0: How'd you happen to find her, Mr. Lehigh?
1: I had a date with her at 11 o'clock, about half hour ago. I knocked on the door. I heard her crying out like she was being hurt. I kicked in the door.
0: Come here. Come on. Just step around here. On that pocketbook on the floor.
1: Yes. That lady's face part on my shoes already from that mess.
0: Feel her cheek. Go ahead. Cold, huh? I'm going to tell you something. This girl's been dead for a couple of hours, at least that long.
1: Are you trying to trick me or something? I'm telling you, I heard her cry out. She was yelling for help. You don't believe me, do you? You guys get a bang out of roughing up strangers.
0: Nobody's roughing you up. I'm just asking a few questions, that's all. Like how long you've been a stranger in town?
1: A week, from Cleveland, the convention. Patent medicine boys. I'm in vitamin concentrate.
0: And this girl entertained at one of your meetings, is that right?
1: Yeah. Came right after the magician last night. She did a Queen of Sheba, got rolled out in a rug. A real cute personality. Look, mister, whoever killed little Irene walked right out of that back door there to that courtyard. Then he walked away. Please, don't ask me any more questions. Leave me alone. I got to have time to adjust my thoughts.
0: Then the intrusion of those sounds of night that attend violence. The furtive gathering of crowd outside the basement apartment. And the sudden shriek of a woman's laughter from a party upstairs that for an instant stills the night, then bursts, drifts the street. And the streets that is the arrival of the official probers into death and their entrance into the apartment. Watch them briefly as they pry, as they lift possessions of the dead girl, hold them up to the light. Then as they bend over the spilled pocketbook, finger its contents, scrape the spilled powder off the floor into small envelopes. Then leave them and lead Myron Lehigh through, out of there. And a girl in the crowd clutches his coat, peers close into his face, grins, lets him go. And at headquarters, book Myron Lehigh on suspicion of murder, give him the night to adjust his thoughts. Then in the squad room, throw a blanket over the cot and dream of sleep. Somewhere at dream's end, a voice that breaks it.
2: Up, Danny. Up. Bright as the morning, so rise and shine alongside. Up, Danny.
0: I heard you, Gino. I heard you.
2: The surprises this day that has dawned has in store for you, Danny. The surprises.
0: Like what?
2: Like a container of steamy coffee? Hmm? Like a frosty crawler, which I sneaked out to the corner to get for you. Once information was passed to me, you slumbered on a steel cot. You go to the card table there, Danny. I laid it out for you.
0: Thanks, Joe. Tastes good. Thanks again. A flower across the cruller.
2: I thought it an added touch to start your day. A baby blue bachelor button to sport in your wrinkled lapel.
0: You're very thoughtful, Gino.
2: I try. Well, you are sufficiently cleared of cobwebs, Danny, to indulge me in the events that have passed in the night?
0: Go right ahead.
2: Thank you. According to our good Dr. Sinsky, you were indeed correct in your diagnosis. Irene Hall had indeed been dead for a couple hours before your arrival. Death by strangulation. Bruises on the throat and other like symptoms.
0: And what else?
2: What else is that the deceased Irene Hall is an entertainer who was booked out of the Wentworth Theatrical Agency on West 47. As Mugovan was on night watch last night, he gathered this information from various sources.
0: What else did he gather?
2: the notes various of our good detectives have made on the questioning of the people at the party upstairs from the killing. All have alibis, as have the other tenants. They are all sad Miss Hall is dead. She was a cute girl, they said.
0: Where's Muggerman now?
2: Waiting for your beck and call.
0: Well, tell him to meet me in Myron Lehigh's cell. Well, yes, Gino. I enjoyed the breakfast you laid out for me.
3: Tired go, huh? What's the stuff supposed to do for you, Mr. Lehigh?
1: Tones up the system with vitamins. Gives you the old pep and vinegar. That's why you
3: have a seat, Danny. Mr. Lehigh was just telling me about the patent medicine he peddles. It's called Tired Go, because it makes you peppy.
1: I could stand a whole bottle of the large economy size right now. You think it's fun spending a night in jail.
0: You're a married man, Mr. Lehigh?
3: Tell him, Mr. Lehigh.
1: I told you, didn't I?
3: The kid going to college on a scholarship, Danny.
0: Yeah, nice to have a kid like that.
1: What do you want now?
0: Start all over again, Mr. Lehigh. Tell us about last night.
1: I told him I just finished telling Detective Muggerman.
3: Lieutenant Clover wasn't here. I repeat a story very badly. You tell him.
1: I had a date with Irene Hall. I was to meet her at her apartment at 11 o'clock. I knocked on the door. Irene screamed. I kicked in the door. Irene was dead. I called the police.
0: What did you do last evening before you went to Miss Hall's place?
1: Walked around, you know.
3: No, I don't know. Do you know, Danny?
1: Walked around. That's what I'm telling you I did. I don't know what else to call it in Cleveland. We call it walking around.
0: Walking around doing what? Peddling Tired Go or what?
1: Now look, mister, we don't peddle. We sell direct to cut-rate chains. Peddling's
3: what
1: for...
3: What time did you have dinner?
1: Early, 5 o'clock.
0: Then what did you do?
3: And don't tell us you were walking around.
1: I had dinner and I went next door and I had a drink. One drink. Then I went to another bar or had another drink.
0: Where were you at 9 o'clock?
1: How do I know?
3: You better know, Mr. Lehigh. 9 o'clock is when your date was strangled. I don't know where you were. Mr. Clover doesn't know where you were. Somebody ought to know where you were. They really ought. It's important.
1: I was in a bar. I was drinking.
0: What bar?
1: I was in a lot of bars on Broadway. I didn't look at their names.
0: You heard that girl cry out, huh?
1: Yeah, I heard. What do you think? I'm lying to you? You still think that, don't you? Oh, look, fellas, I got a wife and a nice daughter.
3: You told us, Mr. Lehigh. She got a scholarship to college. Your family must be real proud.
0: Then leave him. Leave the man whose tasting of a city has been distilled into violence and death, the accusation of murder. Leave him in a room whose walls have been scarred with chalked protests, the derision of the guilty, the pleading of the innocent. And leave him with the image of the girl the city had promised him, and whose death was an end to the promise. Go now to the Wentworth Theatrical Agency on West 47th to sift the night particles of a girl's life that had spun her dying, to assemble the shadows that had touched her in passing. Maybe you could do that here, in the office fashioned out of a brownstone hall bedroom. Here with the pictures of sparkling personalities clustered on yellowing walls, and the messages of love and gratitude scrawled on them. To Laurie Wentworth, the sweetest agent of them all. To Laurie, all of the best. To Laurie, without whom... And Laurie preening, purring in the warm glow of it all.
4: My babies, Mr. Clover. Every one of them. Like little chicks. Little foundling chicks. Cutie pies, huh?
0: You get work for them, said Miss Wentworth.
4: Well, I try. Sometimes all our special talent isn't appreciated, but I try. A convention hits town, a lodge needs a few specialties to raise money for funds. I spent years scrounging around. Now the fundraisers are getting to know us.
0: What about Irene Hall?
4: Oh, cream of the crop was my little Irene. I'll miss her. You just don't know, Mr. Clover, how my little Irene is going to be missed. You just can't know.
0: Can you tell me anything about her, anything that will help?
4: Well, I heard on the radio that you're holding a killer. What else do you need to know about her?
0: Where she came from, how she came to you, who her friends were, things like that.
4: Well, where she came from, I never asked. All I know is one day, well, maybe 3 years ago, she was standing there in the doorway, right there, like she didn't know was it all right to come in. I took her hand in mine, and I told her it was all right. Then she showed me the pictures she carried under her arm, and, well, I signed her right off. And not too long after, entertainment committees called me, asked for her. Didn't care what else I gave him, as long as I gave him Irene.
0: And that's all you know about her?
4: Well, I know I should never have booked her for that patent medicine blow-off. Then my Irene wouldn't be dead at the hands of a medicine man.
0: Nothing more?
4: Well, I know she didn't make the date I booked for her last night, a little private affair dinner party.
0: How did you know that?
4: Because Barbara phoned me. Said Irene hasn't showed up, and could she please do her specialty? That's the rug bit as the Queen of Sheba. I said, sure, Barbara. You do it.
0: Barbara?
4: Barbara Landon.

0: Sheba. I said, sure, Barbara. You do it.
1: Barbara?
0: Barbara Landon. That cutie pie, see? See up there? That one there, pictured in the feathers?
1: Mm-hmm.
0: Yeah. Well, she and Irene were buddies, covered for each other's routines in case one or the other had reason not to show up on a date.
1: You have her address?
0: Sure, sure. I write it down for you. Give her a message, huh? Tell her she can take all of Irene's routines now.

0: Why you come bothering me, mister? I got enough to do around here.
1: I told you, I want you to open the door to Miss Landon's room.
0: All you had to do was beat on the door real loud, scream a few sayings. It wakes up that Miss Landon every time. I know from the times I got to do this just to call her to the hall phone. Oh, that Miss Landon's a sleeper. Here, I'll show you. Hey, Landon!
1: Just unlock it, huh?
0: Yeah. Side saves wear and tear. Yeah. Oh, yeah. Perfume with this booze in the room. Man could get a hangover just from the aroma. There she is, mister, stretched out on the bed. Go on, wake her. I want to stand here and watch you how you do it.
1: Miss Landon, Miss...
0: Well, go on, mister. She's up good. The load she must have souped up last night, you got it. Here. I'll show you how to get a reaction. Hey, Landon, hey.
1: I'd leave her alone.
0: But you said you... Hold on. Look at her throat.
1: Yeah, look. Dead. Strangled to death.

0: 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The midday light of Maytime flows gently. Broadway shimmers. Langer walks the street, rhythm to the pulsing of May wind, and its perfumed silk rustles softly. The hawkers yawn their spiels. The loudspeakers drone. There's the slow dance of litter in the gutters. A day in May, a day to melt in your mouth, a day to ride the rides, crowd the midway, toss the hoop, win the ham. So wait for it on the corner, kid. Hold it close. It can slip right through your fingers. And for the girl sprawled across her bed, the day offers only her dying in the desolate room. The streakings of sunlight and shadow that pattern her body. And the wind that takes her hair, drifts it across her bruised throat. And this was all of Maytime for Barbara Landon.
1: How long are we going to stand here just looking at her, mister? Shouldn't we...
0: Don't worry about it.
1: Well, I ain't worried. That's your department. All I know is the management would like me to clear up things like this quick spot.
0: I told you, don't worry about it.
1: Yeah. Anything the mister says.
0: She's been dead for quite a while.
1: I wouldn't know about such things.
0: Tell me what you do know.
1: I got a name. It's Marv Norman. I got a job managing this apartment house. I read papers, listen to the radio, collect the garbage of the tenants. Nights, I sit on the stoop and no one talks to me. This hotel, gay, carefree, lots of gentlemen friends. To her, I was a doorknob, a mat with the word welcome.
0: Called on her here?
1: Well, yes. In this apartment, we are now alone, mister. So, then...
0: Did Miss Landon have a caller last night?
1: Good. Other times, though, and it's the hall phone, mister. Bother anything. Hello. Yeah, she's here. Hold on a minute, huh? Yeah, guy asking for Miss Landon, mister. Cozy the way I played it, huh? Don't say she's dead. Don't say a cop's here. Don't...

0: Don't bother.
1: Hello?
2: Hey, what is this? How many watchdogs I got to go through to get the barber?
1: This is the police.
2: Oh. Hey, what goes on with Barber?
1: Who are you?
2: The Russellville. Look, pal, all I'm doing is a social...
1: Where are you now?
2: The drugstore on 6th across Bryant Park, Bromley's.
1: Stay there. I'll be up in a while. How will I know you?
2: I'm sporting a Hawaiian shirt, yellow background, brown pineapples on top. Look, I don't have to... Yeah, I'll wait.
1: So again, the brief wait. Again, the men, civically supported, who attend the leavings of violent death. White-coated ones, blue-serged ones, the cigar smoker, and the funny fellow who thought of just the thing to say all the way down from headquarters. And they swarm, and they photograph, and they measure. Leave them. Death is in the hands of the professionals. And out into the streets now, on the ride to Bryant Park, past the benches in back of the library, and the sitters, the students scanning the required reading, oldsters with eyes closed to the warming sun. Park the car, and to the drugstore. Ryan's shirt is rummaging through a table marked, any item in this display, ten...
3: Just looking, I'm waiting for someone.
4: What am I waiting for?
1: I'm Danny Clover.
3: What was all that mystery over the phone? She's dead.
4: What are you talking? I saw her last night. How can you stand there and tell me that?
1: I asked you.
4: She's dead, and I was with her last night. You gonna lock me up?
3: We'll see.
4: Well, I told you, I was with her working. She never liked for me to call. I'm a waiter. She likes me.
1: Tables where she worked last night, then met her a few blocks away.
4: No, that isn't it. She had a crazy notion, that's all. She didn't like me coming around for her. Afraid somebody will recognize me as a waiter, and river she goes out with a waiter.
1: She was entertaining last night?
4: Yeah, doing a sheep a bit for the... Hey. Her friend Irene was strangled, too, last night, too. Hey, now, wait a minute. Don't get me mixed
1: up. You
4: know
1: Irene?
4: I met her once or twice, that's all.
1: All right. You picked Barbara up last night. What did you do?
4: About the same.
1: Well, like what?
4: Went for a ride, parked along the river.
1: Did you drink?
4: She did. She liked it. I brought along a bottle. She liked it, mister. I was her date. I brought along a bottle. Hey, you know something? I as good as killed her.
1: How?
4: Well, she asked me to come up to her place and finish the bottle. I didn't go. She was loaded. She needed a night to sleep it off. If I hadn't gone home, she'd be alive right this minute. You're not crazy about my story, huh? I gotta go downtown?
1: Yeah, for a while.
4: Let's go.

0: Danny Clover speaking.
1: The Lieutenant Danny Clover?
0: Gordon.
1: Yes, I blush you remember. Gordon from Technical. Come on down here, Lieutenant. You

0: When you close that door, smile, Lieutenant, like you're happy. And you're going to be happy.
1: What do you got for me, Gordon?
0: Manners, manners. Aren't you even going to ask how I am today, how I feel, how I slept last night? Whether I'm happy here amongst all my expensive equipment?
1: All right, are you happy, Gordon?
0: Listen, Lieutenant, you run around a lot. You meet a lot of people, all kinds of people. We've been working together for a long time. What am I calling you Lieutenant for, Danny?
1: What do you want?
0: Happens a friend of mine's coming in from out of town. I've been writing him what a good time can be had in New York. I gotta show him a good time, Danny.
1: And?
0: You're trying to bait me, Lieutenant?
1: In the squadron, they tell me you've got a little black book, Gordon. Just the other day, you were explaining the code beside the names.
0: You're not going to help me, eh? You're going to let me make a jerk out of myself in front of my friend?
1: What did you call me down here for, Gordon?
0: I'll show you. Come here. Three microscopes. You want a peek, or you want me to handle it for you? Lieutenant?
1: You tell me.
0: On the stage of microscope one, face powder spilled on the floor in the apartment of Irene Hall. On two, face powder taken from the face of Irene Hall. On three, face powder from the face of Barbara Landon.
1: What about him?
0: What about him, the lieutenant says. The lieutenant who gets around. I'll tell you what about him. One and three match. One and two don't.
1: Then the powder spilled out of that purse wasn't Irene's. It was Barbara's.
0: Gwendolyn, you mind if I add something? You don't mind. That spilled powder on the floor in Irene Hall's apartment didn't come out of Irene's purse. It was that other girl's, Barbara's.
1: Thanks, Gordon. You helped a lot.
0: You see what I mean? You've been around lots of girls. What about my out-of-town friend, Danny? Danny boy?
1: You didn't help that much.

0: Okay, this cell.
1: Guard, open up. Thanks, I'll call you if I want you. In here, Russ.
2: You giving me a cellmate?
1: Inside. Wake up, Mr. Lehigh.
3: Hmm?
1: Come on. Come on. Get up, I want you to meet somebody. This is Russ Field, Mr. Lehigh.
3: What do I have to meet him for? What am I getting out of here?
2: You choose him, Mr. Lehigh? I'm not.
1: You two have got something in common. Both of you are being held for a double murder, and of the same two girls.
3: Come here, Mr. Field. Let me shake your hand, brother. Am I glad to see you?
2: Hey, they really go stir-crazy fast around here, Clover. Hey, get used to it, kid, because if one of us killed two girls, it's got to be you, because it wasn't me.
3: He's the killer, Mr. Clover. I saw him. I saw him run out of there.
1: You crazy, stinking liar. I'll break up.
2: Cut it out.
1: Did you hear what he said? He said he saw him.
2: Why didn't you tell me this before, Mr. Lehigh, that you saw him coming out of Irene's apartment?
3: I didn't see him. I was lying.
2: Come on, Clover. Let me get out of here. You've got your boy.
3: Wait a minute. Wait a minute.
1: What?
3: You said there were two girls. What two girls?
1: Irene Holland.
3: What two girls?
1: A friend of Irene's. Her name was Barbara Landon.
3: See, I don't even know. How could I kill her? Anyhow, I was in jail.
1: You were in jail at midnight last night. Irene was killed about 9 o'clock last night. Barbara Landon was killed at 11.
3: I didn't kill. I didn't kill.
2: Poor guy. Yeah. Poor guy. What am I saying? A killer and I call him poor guy. Okay, Clover, I met your boy. You've had your fun. Let's get out of here.
1: Russ, tell me again how you were out with Barbara last night. What you did.
2: Well, sure. Met her, parked. She got loaded. I took her home.
1: You met her from work, huh?
2: Sure, just like I told you.
1: No stops anywhere, huh?
2: Just the park. Short stop. She got loaded fast.
3: You gotta believe me. You gotta believe me. My wife, my kid going to college. He won a scholarship. You don't think the father of a smart kid like that could... I didn't do it. I didn't.
2: Sloppy killer. A dad.
1: What kind of killer are you, Russ?
2: What?
1: Barbara Landon was at Irene's apartment last night.
2: What are you talking about?
1: Mr. Lehigh.
3: What do you want?
1: You tell me what happened last night.
3: I had a date with Irene Hall. I was to meet her at her apartment at 11 o'clock. I knocked on the door. Irene screamed. I kicked in the door. Irene was dead. I called the police. I had a date with Irene Hall. I was to meet her.
1: It wasn't Irene you heard scream. It was Barbara. Our technical department showed me proof that Barbara was there. Guard? Go home, Mr. Lehigh. Go back to Cleveland.
3: All I did was have a date with her.
1: Go home.

0: Well, my turn to go home now, huh?
1: Wait a minute. We got a few more things to talk about.
0: What?
1: You didn't like Barbara, did you?
0: No. No, she got drunk. She always got drunk. She was no fun.
1: But Irene was different, wasn't she?
0: A nice girl.
1: Then why'd you kill her? You did kill her, Russ. Didn't she like you? You didn't mean to kill her, did you?
0: No.
1: You killed her, and you stayed with her.
0: I'll tell you why. I was talking to her. I was trying to tell her I didn't mean it. I was staying there just to make myself believe it didn't happen. And then when Barbara rang the bell...
1: You didn't meet her after work, did you?
0: And when Barbara came and rang the bell, I opened the door and tried to explain it to her. When I was talking, someone else knocked on the door. It must have been that little guy who was just here. Barbara started to scream. I hit her. She fell down, spilled everything all over the place.
1: Friendly, I started to kick in the door. You dragged Barbara away.
0: Yeah. I strangled her in my car and poured booze all over her and took her home. Then I went home and I went to sleep.
1: That's the way it was, huh?
0: Just like I told you. I swear it was. Just like that. No. Now you're going to let me out of here. Now let me out.

It's the street of the hunter, this Broadway, of the smile that's dropped at the tip of a hat. And the lights are flung from windows, out of doorways, and you walk a pavement spangled with a thousand colors. But between the lights, that's where darkness is. It's Broadway, the gaudiest, the most violent, the lonesomest mile in the world. Broadway, my beat.

Broadway's My Beat stars Larry Thor as Detective Danny Clover, with Charles Calvert as Tartaglia and Jack Crucian as Mugovan. The program was produced and directed by Elliot Lewis, with musical score composed and conducted by Alexander Courage. In tonight's story, High Everback was heard as Russ Field and Herb Butterfield as Myron Lehigh. Featured in the cast were Martha Wentworth, Ed Max, and Junius Matthews. This is only a rumor, but they say the Secretary of the Treasury recently visited Jack Benny's underground vault to reassure himself that there's a healthy cash reserve in case the government runs short. This much is certain. America's in no danger of running short of laughs, just as long as Jack Benny time keeps rolling along Sunday nights on CBS Radio. Bill Anders speaking. And remember, My Friend Irma livens your Sundays on the CBS Radio Network.

0: What has a hazelnut in every bite?
1: Sorry!
0: And thick new chocolate for your delight?
1: Sorry!
0: Nougat and caramel, golden light?
1: Sorry!
0: And don't forget the hazelnut in every bite! And again! What has a hazelnut in every bite?
1: Sorry!
0: Thick new chocolate for your delight?
1: Sorry!
0: Nougat and caramel, golden light? And don't forget the hazelnut in every bite!
1: Sorry!
0: A hazelnut in every bite!
2: Once upon a time there was an engineer. Choo-choo Charlie was his name, we hear.
3: He had an engine and he sure had fun. He used good and plenty candy to make it

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1: It's almost midnight. Shortly after the close of our last episode, as Ed Beekman's daughter smiles trustingly at Gus Jansen and thanks the man who killed Gordy Weber for being so helpful to her. More of Kate in a few moments. First, Ed Beekman's parole officer goes to the Beekman's apartment.
2: Yeah? Mr. Schneider.
3: Hello, Mrs. Beekman. I want to come in.
2: Well, I...
3: Mrs. Beekman, must I remind you that your husband's parole officer has the right to visit his home?
2: No. No, sir. Come in, Mr. Schneider.
3: Thank you. Call your husband, Mrs. Beekman. I wish to speak to him.
2: Would he... I'm sorry, Mr. Schneider. Ed isn't here right now.
3: Oh.
2: He went out for a minute. What's wrong, Mr. Schneider?
3: What makes you ask?
2: Well, it's natural. Ed's been doing real good. You know he has. Got another promotion.
3: And... What made you ask if something's wrong?
2: Well, it's natural. Ed's doing fine, but now you come asking questions. Well, naturally, I want to know.
3: Where is he?
2: Went down to the corner or for a walk. He goes for a walk sometimes. What's happened? Was he hurt?
3: He's all right. When did he leave?
2: Well, I don't know exactly.
3: And you won't tell me exactly where he went?
2: I can't.
3: Where's your daughter?
2: Kate? Why, she had an engagement. What's happened to her? You've got to tell me what's happened to Kate.
3: Why, nothing so far as I know. This has nothing to do with her so far as I know. Your husband is breaking the rules, Mrs. Beekman.
2: Please, Mr. Schneider.
3: The rules say he should be in his home by this time.
2: It's the first time he's been late. I swear it, Mr. Schneider. Ed obeys the rules.
3: He isn't here now.
2: For the first time, Mr. Schneider. You ought to tell me what's happened, Mr. Schneider.
3: How was he when he went out?
2: What?
3: I said, how was he when he left home tonight? Well?
2: Just the same as always.
3: Well, I really didn't expect information.
2: How can I tell you when you won't?
3: Now go ahead and answer the door, Mrs. Beekman.
2: Mr. Mason. Della.
4: Hello, Audrey.
2: That's the parole officer here. You met Mr. Schneider, Mr. Mason.
3: Oh, Mr. Perry Mason, the famous defense lawyer.
2: Will you tell me what's happened, Mr. Mason? He won't tell me.
3: I came to get information. Not that I expected you to cooperate.
2: Please, Mr.
3: Well,
2: Schneider.
3: As I told the police when they asked me to talk with you, I didn't really expect you to cooperate. All right, Mrs. Beekman. You had the opportunity.
2: To what?
3: Good night, Mrs. Beekman.
2: What is it, Mr. Mason?
5: It's bad trouble, Audrey.
2: Please tell me. It can't be worse than things I've imagined.
5: Gordon Weber was killed tonight.
2: Oh.
5: The police were called immediately. They arrived only a few minutes after the murder. When they arrived, they found Ed alone with Gordy's body.
2: Oh. Oh, Audrey. Where is he?
4: They've taken him to the district attorney's office with Gordy.
2: Oh, poor Ed. Shall I go to him, Mr. Mason?
5: Well, you couldn't see him, Audrey, not yet. I've started the legal machinery, but...
2: What are they doing to him?
4: Questioning him.
2: Oh, why does it have to happen? Why? He did what any father'd do. He knew Gordy Weber. Kate was on her way to Gordy's apartment. Don't they understand how a father feels? Is he any less a father because he's on parole? Ed didn't mean to kill him. Ed may have hit him if he saw Kate in that apartment. Ed might have lost his head and hit Gordy, but... Oh, where is Katie? Was she there
5: with... Well, Kate never reached the apartment, at least so far as we know.
2: Ed didn't see her?
5: He says not. Audrey, Weber was stabbed to death.
2: Ed didn't do it. I don't care what happened, Ed didn't do it. I know my husband. Even if Ed says he did do it, I'll never believe my
5: Audrey,
2: Ed could...
5: Audrey, Ed says that he did not kill Gordy, and I want to believe him.
2: Well, you can't. My Ed wouldn't stab a man.
5: But someone did. And until we know... My assistant is filing a writ of habeas corpus.
2: What?
5: I'm going to force the DA to place a formal charge against Ed.
2: Should you force him to... I'm sorry, Mr. Mason. You know what to do, and I want you to do anything. Anything that'll help Ed.
5: I'll force Apt out into the open so we'll have a better idea of where we stand.
2: He'll know soon.
5: Oh, yes, right away. You want to go with us?
2: No. Not unless I can see Ed. I'll wait here for Katie.
5: No, you've heard nothing from her.
2: No. Well, at least she's out of it.
5: Did you tell Mr. Schneider that Kate started for Gordy's apartment?
2: No. Thank the Lord I had sense enough not to.
5: Well, then the police don't know why Ed went there. We'll keep that to ourselves for now.
2: All right.
5: Now, the moment you see Kate, tell her I want to talk to her.
2: Tonight?
5: Yes, the moment you see her. I'll phone you before I leave the DA's office. If she is not here by then, I'll tell you where you can reach me.
2: What is it, Mr. Mason? Why do you want to see her? Oh, she ought to be home.
5: Well, I have some people looking for her, private detectives. Paul Drake's men.
2: But why do you want her?
5: Oh, I want to ask her why she started for Weber's apartment, among other things.
2: All right. All right, I'll tell her.
5: Good. Now, how about you, Audrey?
2: I'll be okay, Mr. Mason. Not as scared as I was. Just know Ed didn't do it, that's all. And since he didn't, I know it's going to be all right. Don't you worry about me. Would you like me to stay, Audrey? No thanks, Della. Mr. Mason, tell Ed I love him.
5: I will. I'll phone you inside the hour.
2: Easy to hold your chin up when somebody's watching. Oh, I wish Katie was home. Yeah?
6: Hello, Ma.
2: Katie, where are you, honey?
6: I'm going to a late movie, and I didn't want you and Pa to worry. Will you tell Pa? And tell him good night for me.
2: He's not here, Katie. He followed you tonight.
6: What?
2: Kate, honey, did you go to Gordy Weber's? It doesn't make any difference. Okay. I want to ask you something, Katie. Will you come home? Something happened.
6: What?
2: Gordy Weber was killed tonight. Honey, please get here as quick as you can. I just can't be alone now.
6: Alone? Where's Pa?
2: The police think Pa had something to do with what happened. Mr. Mason's helping you.
6: Oh, Ma.
2: Katie, I need you.
6: Ma, where is Mr. Mason?
2: Katie, come home. Please come home.
6: I want to know, Ma. Maybe I can help.
2: How?
6: I have to see Mr. Mason. Ma, won't you be all right?
2: Yes. Yes, of course. You help Pa. Mr. Mason's going to the district attorney's office.
6: Will you be all right if I...
2: Don't waste time, honey. If you can help your pa, don't worry about me. Go to Mr. Mason, Katie. Go quick.
5: You can guess Kate Beekman's shock at what she just learned. But Kate doesn't know the full truth.
1: She doesn't know her father saw her in the murder apartment. Ed Beekman saw his daughter standing beside Gordy Weber's body. In her hand, the bloodstained knife that killed him. Kate doesn't know her father is where he is, enduring what he must endure because he saw her. And because Ed Beekman loves his daughter. You'll join us tomorrow, won't you?
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0: 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It's a new kind of cat food. Moist. It's good for you. Like it?
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0: 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It's good for you. 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
8: Me, sweetheart.
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8: 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If I suffered, girl, how I suffered.
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8: 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But from somewhere I must find strength.
7: 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You must.
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7: Sam!
8: And the two of us, dear one, hand in hand, shall go marching down the years together.
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8: Brace yourself, sweetheart.
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7: Sam?
8: Who called, young widder Perrine?
7: Lane F. Is it all over, Sam?
8: Is a soap opera ever over, dear one?
7: Oh, but it's not on the phone like you...
8: I know, but it's not the end. It's never the end. Pull up a chair now. Oh. Take a firm grip on pad, pencil, and your emotions. Got them?
7: I'm at the ready, Sam.
8: Good show. To Agatha Pilbeam, from Samuel Spade, license number 137596. Subject, the soap opera caper. How was I to know what was on her mind? This strange woman, this mysterious Agatha Pilbeam, this voice on the telephone, directing me to the big, sprawling house in Hillsboro.
9: Is that clear, Mr. Spade?
8: How urgent is it, Miss Pilbeam?
9: Very, very urgent, Mr. Spade. I don't know which way to turn.
8: So I went to the big sprawling house in Hillsboro, pulled up behind an ancient Model A parked at the curb, and was walking past it toward the gate when...
10: Spade!
8: Huh? Oh, Croc Morton, isn't it?
10: Good old Sammy, you remember.
8: Yeah. When'd you get out?
10: Last month. But I'm a good boy now. Here, take one of my cards.
8: Yeah,
10: if you know anyone who needs a first-class private eye, Croc's available. What are you doing here, Sam?
8: A lady wants to see me.
10: The soap opera queen?
11: Is that what she is?
10: Sure, six or eight of them, she writes. Oh? Behind the Clouds, mm-hmm. The Heart of Julia Jukes.
11: That must be.
10: Life, I forget the rest.
11: Yeah.
10: Beats Gumshoe and Sammy.
11: Yeah, well, write if you get work, Croc.
10: I'm on a job right now.
11: You mean you got your license already?
10: Oh, me? Well, I...
11: Well, you can always run off a photostat of someone else's.
10: Oh, Sam, that's mean.
11: Croc was a crook, but a nice crook. He never killed anybody. He was just an uncurable camera fiend, specializing in taking pictures of people doing what they hadn't ought to be doing. You know, stuff like that. Or if you wanted a photostat of somebody else's document, Croc was your man. Well, I walked up the drive to the door, threw it past a white shirt front that turned out to have a butler in it, and toward what seemed to be your study. But it wasn't. It was your bedroom, and you were reclining on six pillows with a cigarette in a long holder in one hand and the mouthpiece of a dictating machine in the other.
9: But, John... Hush, Melinda. There is no way to go now but ahead. John, you're so strong. I need you. I need your courage. We must face this thing together, Melinda.
11: The organ was a phonograph playing in her ear.
9: There is indeed.
11: I waited for an opening, but there just wasn't any, so I had to interrupt.
9: John, don't even...
11: Miss
9: don't
11: Pilbeam.
9: You see, Melinda, we can't run away from life.
11: Miss...
9: We must approach this
11: Miss Pilbeam?
9: Calmly, Melinda. Don't... beg your pardon? Oh, just a minute. My mood music.
11: I see. I'm Sam Spade, Miss Pilbeam.
9: Well, come. Come sit beside me, Mr. Spade.
11: Well...
9: It's time we talked things over.
11: Well, thanks. Oh, maybe you'd better start at the...
9: When a woman reaches 40, Mr. Spade, she comes to lean upon her man.
11: Oh?
9: To look upon him not just as someone to cherish... But as a source, a spring, a fountain of strength.
11: Mm-hmm. Are you still dictating?
9: I'm talking about me, Mr. Spade.
11: Oh.
9: Whom can I turn to? Whom? I grope, I flounder in the darkness, I cry out, I listen in vain for an answer. But there is none.
11: Well, you always have a better chance of getting an answer when you ask a question.
9: What do you mean?
11: What are we talking about?
9: What indeed?
11: Well, I haven't caught the show lately. You'll have to bring me up to date. Why don't you run through the announcer's part, will you? You know, right after the organ, when he says, when we left Julia Jukes yesterday...
9: I'm sorry, I thought I told you on the telephone.
11: No.
9: For many days now, I've seen somewhat of a strange new look on my husband's face.
11: Husband?
9: Dr. Martin Hawkes.
11: Oh, you're married. I thought it was Miss Agatha Pilbeam.
9: Oh, 2 years ago today, I met young Dr. Hawkes and married him.
11: Good.
9: Life became beautiful, a gay laughing thing, a road to happiness. And then...
11: Then?
9: A cloud passed over the sun. Martin became moody, silent. I tried to penetrate the shell, but he only drew farther into it. A strange, terrifying crevasse seemed to have opened up between us.
11: Well?
9: What is it, Martin? I asked him repeatedly, but he'd only stare silently out the window... And finally walked silently from the room.
11: Well, how long did this go on? How long a series did you get out of it?
9: 4 weeks until a few days ago when the final blow fell.
11: Mm.
9: It was evening, and Agatha and Martin were at dinner. Let's look in on them as... Oh, sorry. We were at dinner when the doorbell rang and I answered it. It was a telegram for Martin from Mexico. I gave it to him and watched the blood drain from his handsome features as he read it. His hand trembled, his jaw clenched.
11: But you forced yourself to speak.
9: Yes. What is it, Martin, I asked. Tell me, please, for the sake of our love.
11: And he...
9: Looked down at me as if I were a stranger.
11: What?
9: Then he crumpled the telegram, threw it savagely into the fireplace, and strode silently from the room. Here, I rescued it from the flames. Read it.
11: Thank you. Regret must confirm your worst fears, Cardoza.
9: What is the terrible secret of Martin Hawkes?
11: Yes.
9: Why did he act so strangely when the mysterious telegram arrived from Mexico? And above all, where is he?
11: You mean he didn't come back?
9: He's been gone for 4 days, Mr. Spade. I must find him. Now, of all times, I need his love. When a woman reaches 40...
11: I know. What do you mean, now, of all times?
9: It's been just a week now. Since the report came back from the laboratory after my physical examination.
11: Oh.
9: The doctor from Vienna.
11: Mm-hmm.
9: You see, Mr. Spade, I, too, have a terrible secret.
11: Well, don't you want to tell me about it?
9: Yes. I have a very rare, incurable disease. There are only 6 short weeks.

0: Less than an hour after his distressing interview with Agatha, our boy Sammy walked into the beautifully appointed office of young Dr. Hawks at 450 Sutter to find his nurse, pretty young Nora Sheldrake, a new character, working at her desk in the reception room. In response to a question from Sammy, we hear Nora saying,
1: I have no idea where Martin has gone, Mr. Spade, but I can tell you why.
0: Tell me, Nora. Please feel free to tell me everything.
1: It's that woman, Mr. Spade.
0: Agatha?
1: Yes. Yes, Agatha.
0: Mm-hmm.
1: She never understood Martin. She doesn't understand Martin. She never has tried to understand Martin, do you hear me? She never has tried.
0: I take it you don't care for Agatha Pilby.
1: I hate her.
0: Nora?
1: I do, I hate her. She thinks her money can buy everything, even Martin. Well, it won't. She knows that now.
0: Well, calm yourself, Nora. Try and think back now to the last time you saw Martin Hawks.
1: It was Monday.
0: 4 days ago?
1: Yes. The call came from some legal firm named Bennett and Hatch.
0: Now, let me write that down.
1: I switched the call into Martin. I was worried for him. I was concerned. I have to admit now I did a terrible thing.
0: Ah, you listened in.
1: I did. They told him his sister was in town, that she was working at some nightclub and wanted to see him.
0: What nightclub was this?
1: Let me see. It was the Tortuga.
0: Mm-hmm. What else?
1: That's all. They hung up then, and Martin came out. I watched the blood drain from his handsome features.
0: His hand trembled, his jaw clenched.
1: Yes. I'm going out, Nora, he said. If I'm not back, don't worry. That's all. It was so like Martin.
0: The Tortuga was only a few blocks away on Post Street, so I walked there. They were just tooling up for the dinner trade when I arrived, sailed around backstage like Billy Rose on an inspection tour, found the doorman and showed him the snapshot you'd given me of young Dr. Hawks. Or tried to.
2: Look, young feller, I told you we don't have no dancer here named Hawks. I ain't got
0: look,
2: time to...
0: Dorman, please, take a look at the picture.
2: No, I ain't got your...
0: Picture?
2: Yeah. Hmm? That fellow was here at that. Monday night it was.
0: Well, who'd he come to see?
2: Well, wasn't nobody named Hawks, mister. It was Beth Jardine.
0: Well, bless you, Dorman, bless you.
2: Bless you, too.
0: Thank you. Beth Jardine. Well?
3: Come in.
0: Close
3: the door, will you?
0: Yeah.
3: Drafty.
0: Yeah, yeah. Is there anything I can...
3: There sure is. Zip me up, Jack.
0: I'm Sam.
3: I don't care if you're Boris Karloff. You got hands, haven't you?
0: Well,
3: zip me up.
0: Okay. You say when.
3: When?
0: Can you breathe?
3: Oh, no. You can't have everything. Ouch. What's on your mind, Jack?
0: Martin Hawks.
3: Sorry. Never heard of him.
0: Look, we're getting along beautifully up to now, honey. Let's not spoil it. You not only know Martin Hawks, you're his sister.
3: What makes you think
0: What's
3: I
0: that
3: know?
0: Card stuck over there in the mirror? Bennett and Hatch, attorneys at law. Aha! The same Bennett and or Hatch who called Martin Monday afternoon and told him his sister wanted to see him here. Now, what's this all about?
3: I can't tell you.
0: He got a telegram from Mexico.
3: Mexico?
0: Yeah, it upset him something awful.
3: What'd it say?
0: Regret must confirm your worst fears.
3: You're dead, huh?
0: Yeah.
3: Oh, that's great. Great.
0: Pretty hilarious, huh?
3: Jack, you just ain't got no idea. I got a piece of advice for you, Jack.
0: Oh?
3: Forget about Marty Hawks and live a long and useful life.
0: Mm-hmm. I got a tip for you, too. You're in a tight spot. Watch that zipper, Jack. One of the heavier soap opera types, Beth was, with a throaty voice and the talent for besmirching reputations. What was the mysterious influence she wielded over young Dr. Hawks? How much did she know about his strange disappearance? What about the cryptic telegram from Mexico City? And what about dinner? The last question I could answer. I stopped at Schroeder's for sauerbraten and potato pancakes, ran into Larry Mahoney of Homicide, who was off duty, and we stopped in at a handy alley and bowled until 11. I was walking back down Market Street when I passed the Flood Building, which reminded me of the firm of Bennett and Hatch, who resided there. As a matter of fact, it looked like they were there right now, since the light was on behind the second floor window with their name on it. Now, the sensible thing would have been to call around 9 in the morning, but as I seldom do sensible things, I hustled up the stairs and down the corridor to their office. Someone other than Bennett or Hatch had put in some time, obviously. The drawers of a dozen or more file cases had been pulled out and dumped on the floor, the desk drawers likewise. And to mark it clearly as the work of a thoroughgoing professional, the safe door was off its hinges. All this took me back to the Model A parked in front of your house this afternoon, Agatha, and I was contemplating same when... Hello?
1: Bennett.
0: Yeah?
1: Good, Christopher. I was scared you wouldn't be there. Try to get you at home. Do it, baby, do it. Pull the string. We'll never make it with this guy. We're through. Pull the string here. Do it, baby, do it. Make it...
0: Hello? Operator! Operator! Operator! I finally got someone at the Tortuga Club who knew where Beth Jardine lived, an apartment on Russian Hill. I didn't stop to ask which apartment, and when I got there, I found I didn't have to.
4: All right, stand back, everybody! Stand back!
0: Dugan!
5: Hello, Sam.
0: What happened?
5: Jane just knocked herself off.
0: Huh?
5: Jumped from a room on the 8th floor. Stand back, you yowls!
0: There was no need to, but I looked at her anyway, just to make sure. It was Beth, all right. When she said she was through, she meant it. I was just turning to go when something big in a tan camel's hair brushed past me and bent over the body.
6: Where is she? Where? Beth! Sister! Beth! Beth! Oh!
0: I recognized him from the snapshot. Wild-haired, with a 4 days' growth of beard on his lean, handsome face. It was Martin Hawks, on the verge of collapse. Officer Dugan and I helped him through the crowd toward the ambulance that had just rolled up, sat him on the running board, and began to question him.
7: What was that again?
5: Your name. What's your name?
7: My name. Of course, I don't know. I don't know my name.
0: It happens to everyone in soap operas sooner or later. When he filled out the forms on poor Beth Jardine, old Doc Peterson gave Martin a double O, blew his nose, and announced with a twinkle in his eye,
8: "Here's to me like young Dr. Hawks has got himself a case of amnesia."
0: Will the mind of young Dr. Hawks come out of the fog? What does he know about the death of Beth? Was it murder or suicide or both? And what of the mysterious telegram from Mexico City? Will Agatha ever discover the terrible secret of young Dr. Hawks? And will stupid Sam ever discover anything? Before we continue, a word from our announcer.
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0: Three chimes mean good times on NBC. Saturday night is date night, but tomorrow poor Dennis Day has trouble with his girlfriend Gloria. However, Dennis manages to sing his way out of trouble in his charming, boyish fashion. And say, why not let Dennis help your Saturday evening along, too? And for more music and fun tomorrow, there's the Judy Canova Show, starring Judy in a melodic and carefree half hour of laughs. And Grand Ole Opry with singing MC Red Foley and his special guest, cowboy troubadour Ernie Tubb. And now back to the soap opera caper, tonight's adventure with Sam Spade. It's a half hour later now in the sterile whiteness of a hospital room that the three of us, you, Agatha, I, and old Doc Peterson, gather around the pale, quiet form of young Dr. Hawks.
1: Martin, speak to me. Martin, darling.
2: Who are you?
1: Agatha, dear. Your own Agatha.
3: Come, Agatha. Better leave him be for now.
1: Doc, I can't go on. When a woman reaches...
3: I know. You gotta be strong, Agatha. Sam, We better leave him be for now.
2: Well, you're the doctor.
1: Oh, Doc, what could have done this to Martin?
3: Oh, shock sometimes.
1: You don't mean...
3: Yes, I'm afraid I do.
1: Seeing his sister, then?
3: Could be. Or sometimes it's just a matter of a body getting into such a fix his mind backs off and refuses to have any part of it.
1: The wire from Mexico City.
3: Huh?
1: His terrible secret. The strange threat hanging over him and his sister. Driving one to suicide. And the other to do this.
3: Well...
1: No wonder poor Martin gave away before this.
2: Sure. And there's still another explanation.
3: How's that, Sam?
2: That he figured amnesia was a nice, easy way not to have to account for what he's been up to for the last 4 days. Or where he was when the dame took off from the eighth story.
1: Mr. Spade, you're not accusing Martin.
2: There's something buzzing around in his little mind. The nurse tells me she got him into a pair of pajamas and tucked him in nice and cozy before we got here.
1: Well?
3: Yes, well?
2: You may not have noticed, Agatha, because he'd pulled the covers up around his neck, but our boy had his clothes back on just now.
3: What? Martin! Hey! He's gone!
2: Indeed he was Martin, as we could plainly deduce from the open window and the curtains blowing gently out over the fire escape. Young Dr. Hawks, indeed, had packed up his amnesia, his terrible secret, and his toothbrush, and taken off into the night. So I left you sobbing gently on old Doc's shoulder and found me a phone in a drugstore a safe distance away. On the 48th ring, Bennett, of Bennett and Hatch attorneys, answered. He was sleepy. I used all my soft answers, and he used all his hard ones, and finally we got to the point.
4: All right, Spade, all right. The Jardine dame left a sealed envelope with us.
2: What was in it?
4: How do I know? It was sealed, marked personal and confidential, to be delivered to the city attorney in the event of my death. Signed, Beth Jardine Hawks.
2: Signed how?
4: Beth Jardine Hawks.
2: Not Beth Hawks Jardine.
4: No. Is it important?
2: Just a tiresome detail, Bennett. So she brought you the envelope, paid your fee, and you stuck it in the vault for her. Then what?
4: Well, she had us call her brother and tell him to meet her at the Tortuga. Period. That ended our part of it. We didn't even get our feet wet.
2: On the contrary, Bennett, you're up to your ears.
4: In what?
2: Blackmail. Bye. Which explained many things, to wit, A, the wire from Mexico City from the lawyer named Cardoza, B, the murder of Beth Jardine, and C, the reason for young Dr. Hawk's mysterious flight from the hospital, his mind still fogged with amnesia. It did not, however, explain why stupid Sam had kept Croc Morton's business card in his vest pocket for 21 pages without doing something about it. The address was near 3rd and Howard, not one of the better business sections, even for a private detective. I walked down 3rd Street past the Sherry and Muscatel joints, looking at numbers, and then discovered it wasn't necessary. The old Model A was pulled up in front of white, what might have been a respectable office building before the earthquake, but now couldn't decide whether to be a warehouse or a tenement. Thus far, a harmonious picture. But behind the Model A was something twice as long and three times as shiny with a motor running. out of place by about $4,000. Out kind of late, aren't you, Nora?
5: Sam!
2: Nora.
5: Sam!
2: Nora. Don't reach for the horn.
5: But he told me...
2: Sure, and you believed it, like everything else he told you. Come on, get out.
5: I will not get out.
2: Oh, but you will, or I'll pull you out by your pretty blonde hair. Now, come on.
5: You...
2: There. There. That's it.
5: You can't do this to me, Mr. Spade. Nothing can stop Martin and me. We have our right to happiness.
2: Uh-huh. Just the two of you. Chins up, eyes on the horizon. Let the dead past bury its dead.
5: How can you joke
2: about... It's no joke, believe me. You got taxi fare?
5: Why?
2: Because you're going to get in my cab, go home, put your hair up in curlers, and go to bed. After saying to yourself 1,000 times what a lucky little girl you are that Martin Hawks didn't shove you out a window, too. Now, scoot. Scoot! It was the kind of a dark stairway that made me yearn for the comfortable feel of a shoulder holster under my left arm. At the top was a 3.5-watt bulb, and at the other end of the hallway, a crack of light under Croc's office door. Between the two was a cat, more's the pity. So abandoning my stealthy approach, I walked up to the door, turned the knob, stuck my hand in my side coat pocket like Edward G. Robinson, and kicked the door open. Croc was sitting at his desk behind a stack of bills. The closet door was just closing softly. Who was in the closet? And did he still have his toothbrush, his terrible secret, and his amnesia with him?
6: Well, Sammy.
2: Yeah.
6: You took me up on it right quick, huh? Have a chair.
2: I sat on a chair in the corner out of line of the closet door behind the desk.
6: Oh, Sammy, mm-hmm. You got a job for me, huh?
2: Yeah, you don't look like you need a job, Croc.
6: Huh? Oh, this?
2: Yeah.
6: Oh, this is nothing. Good day at the track, that's all. What's on your mind?
2: Remember the Blennerhassett job?
6: Huh?
2: The one with the letters before you went up?
6: What are you talking about, sir?
2: The shakedown, Croc. The dame who wanted you to get the letters back, remember? You know, so you got them for her, delivered and collected after you had the photostats made.
6: Sam, you're crazy. Oh. I never done no such thing.
2: You can level with me, Croc. You collected on the photostats for 8 years.
6: Oh, wait, Sam.
2: Well, forget it. Anyway, I got another one. Dr. Martin Hawks, married to the soap opera queen, you know.
6: What about it, Sam?
2: She's worth a couple of $1,000,000 and has 6 weeks to live. As her husband, he's her only heir. Nice spot to be in.
6: Yeah.
2: Only he isn't her husband.
6: Huh?
2: Because the Mexican divorce from his first wife, the late Beth Jardine Hawks, wasn't legal, you know.
6: What?
2: She blew in a month ago and began shaking him down after leaving the marriage certificate and a batch of other papers with some lawyers for life insurance.
6: Sam, I just ain't interested.
2: When you hear the payoff, Croc, it's just like the dame with letters.
6: Oh, what do you mean?
2: Hawks hired someone to crack the lawyer's office and get the papers out of the safe. Some smart guy, yeah? An unfrocked private eye who doesn't have a license. I found out where he had the photostats made, though. I can get copies.
6: Spade, for crying out loud, shut up.
2: The closet doorknob was turning slowly. I waved him out of the way and picked up the chair. It was all over 2 seconds after it started. The door flew open. He came out with his terrible secret, which turned out to be a gun. And I wrapped the chair right around his head. So I picked up the gun and Croc and young Dr. Hawks, and we all picked up a ride to headquarters. Only one scene remained to be played in today's exciting episode.
1: I shall try to be brave, Mr. Spade. Sounds like such a cliche now.
2: Good show, Agatha. Good show. Good show.
1: Life must go on, you know. Even when a woman...
2: You were born in 1911, I believe.
1: Yes. As I say, life must go on, even when a woman reaches...
2: Indeed it must, indeed it must. We have our happy moments and our sad ones, our pleasures, our trials, our joys, and our heartbreaks.
1: And sometimes, Mr. Spade...
2: Yes?
1: Sometimes at the bottom of our cup of bitterness, we find a pearl.
2: We do?
1: The laboratory test.
2: A mistake, definitely. They got yours mixed up with someone else's, and you have no incurable disease and many years of happiness ahead of you.
1: Yes, Mr. Spade... But happiness? I wonder. Can a woman past 40, whose husband is a convicted murderer, find happiness? Alone?
2: Good show. Period. End of opera.
5: Oh, Sam.
2: Uh-huh.
5: Sam, I can't wait for tomorrow's episode.
2: I'll be sure to tune in at this...

0: period, end of opera.
1: Oh, Sam.
0: Uh-huh.
1: Sam, I can't wait for tomorrow's episode.
0: I'll be sure to tune in at this very same time, Cherub, and meanwhile, answer me this.
1: What, Sam?
0: How long will it take a woman past 20 to turn out a 25-page report?
1: Yes, sir. I'll have the answer after a brief word from our announcer.
2: Three chimes mean good times on NBC. Tomorrow, Arturo Toscanini will conduct the renowned NBC Symphony in the fourth of a Saturday concert series. For tomorrow's one-hour performance, celebrated Maestro Toscanini has chosen works by Debussy, Respighi, and Edward Elgar. You're invited tomorrow to the NBC Symphony and Toscanini.
0: There, little girl. No tears now. No tears.
1: They're tears of gratitude, Sam. Mm. When I read all this about other people's troubles, I'm so grateful to you for the smooth life we have together.
0: Effie.
1: Sam.
0: Effie.
1: Sam.
0: Effie.
1: Sam.
0: That takes about 10 seconds. Go ahead.
1: I'm only merely a secretary, but...
0: Shh. It's over now. Matter of fact, we're 10 seconds over.
1: Oh, well, Sam, I haven't even your wife to be versus...
0: Nothing but peace and quiet.
1: Fairly regular paycheck.
0: With only a corpse now and then to produce a ripple on the mirror smoothness of our bliss.
1: Oh, that's beautiful, Sam.
0: I thought so.
1: You don't have a single terrible secret either.
0: No, but just to keep you interested, dear one, from time to time I shall pick up a piece of paper, read it, let the blood drain slowly from my face, then clasp you to me thusly.
1: Sam!
0: Holding you close and just before striding silently from the room, mutter in your shell-pink ear.
1: I know. Good night, Sam.
0: Good night, sweetheart.

0: The Adventures of Sam Spade are produced, edited, and directed by William Spear. Sam Spade was played by Stephen Dunn. Loreen Tuttle is Effie. 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

0: presenting Orson Welles as the Third Man. The lives of Harry Lime, the fabulous stories of the immortal character originally created in the motion picture The Third Man, with zither music by Anton Karas.
1: She's beautiful. Beautiful. Très chic, très French. She could have been, and for a while I almost kidded myself, she was the great romance of my life. But as Shakespeare, as somebody said once, dames is poison, likewise dolls. And believe me, the honey on those soft red lips of hers was laced with pure, unadulterated strychnine.

0: And now, Orson Welles as Harry Lime, the third man. In today's story, The Double Double Cross.
1: Monte Carlo, 1936. The sucker season was at its peak, and by an odd coincidence, my pockets were fuller than they'd been for a long time. Yes, life was looking pretty good. But even at that, not half so good as the liquorous-eyed brunette I found sitting next to me at the casino one night.
2: Faites vos jeux, messieurs et mesdames. Faites vos jeux, s'il vous plaît. Rien ne va plus. 18, rouge.
1: That was me. I drew in my winnings. Lady Luck was sure smiling on me, just as she was frowning on the girl beside me. This girl had backed half a dozen losers or more in a row, and now her last chips were gone, she was fumbling in a handbag. Here was chivalrous Harry's big chance. I asked politely if there was anything I could do to help.
3: Thank you, monsieur. You're very kind, but I seem to have mislaid my checkbook. I'm afraid I shall have to give up for tonight.
1: Oh, you can't quit when you're so much down.
3: I have no choice.
1: Nonsense. Here, take this stack of chips.
3: Oh, but, monsieur,
1: please, go on.
3: No, monsieur, I would not blame you. I'm a complete stranger.
1: Just alone.
3: But if I lose again, I may not be able to repay you.
1: I'll chance that. Please, take it.
3: If you insist.
1: I certainly do.
3: Thank you, monsieur.
2: Faites vos jeux, mesdames et messieurs.
1: I'll put the lot on 21.
3: The lot?
1: Sure.
3: But is that prudent?
1: To a successful gambler, mademoiselle, the word prudent doesn't exist. When you got a hunch, play it. Play it hard.
3: And you have a hunch about 21?
1: Yeah, I have.
3: Yeah, I'm in your hands. I do what you say. There.
1: Good.
2: Faites vos jeux, s'il vous plaît. Rien ne va plus. Numéro 21. Rouge.
3: I have won.
1: What did I tell you?
3: Oh, you must be very lucky, monsieur.
1: I'm beginning to think I am.
3: What should I choose this time?
1: This time, let's see, 17.
3: All right, 17.
1: Well, that's how I met Louise. By 11 o'clock, we were both good winners and good friends. We decided to call it a night and strolled out into the casino gardens, and after a while down to the seafront. It was one of those clear, blue summer evenings that poets write sonnets about, and to my amazement, I found myself getting kind of sentimental.
3: Tell me about yourself, Harry.
1: Well, there's not a great deal to tell.
3: Oh, you are too modest.
1: I could think of a few people who'd laugh heartily to hear that.
3: What brings you to Monte Carlo? Business or pleasure?
1: A little of each, I guess.
3: What is your business?
1: A collector.
3: What do you collect?
1: Objet d'art.
3: How interesting. Of any particular
1: kind? Anything that appeals to my sense of beauty.
3: Do you often make a find?
1: Sometimes. Tonight, for instance.
3: Thank you. That is a very nice compliment.
1: It's a little corny, but it has the rare virtue of being sincere. What about yourself, Louise? Do you live here in Monte?
3: No, I am on holiday. I come from Paris.
1: I might have guessed it. What part?
3: Neuilly.
1: Marie?
3: Is that important?
1: It could be.
3: Yes, I have a husband.
1: It's customary for a woman to sound a little more enthusiastic when she says that.
3: I would rather not talk about him, if you don't mind.
1: No, it's like that, isn't it?
3: Yes. There's a cold breeze coming in from the sea. I must return to my hotel.
1: So soon?
3: I'm very tired.
1: Oh, I'm sorry I've kept you out too long. Which way from here?
3: Oh, please, you must not trouble yourself. I'll be all right alone.
1: You don't think you can walk out of my life like that, do you?
3: It would be more prudent.
1: I've already told you there's no such word. Let's go. I'm not the sort of guy who won't take a chance, but usually if there's one thing I steer clear of, it's jealous husbands. Yet tonight, somehow, it was different. I felt reckless. Maybe it was that perfume Louise wore. Maybe it was the moonlight. I don't know. Anyway, almost before I'd realized it, we were at the door to her suite, and she'd opened it.
3: Would you like to come in for just one drink?
1: Well, I...
3: No, perhaps it would be better not. Good night, Harry.
1: Oh, well, when am I going to see you again?
3: I don't know. I think perhaps I will return to Paris tomorrow.
1: Why?
3: It would be wise.
1: Oh, no, you mustn't.
3: But I...
1: You can't just part. We can't. You mustn't go away like this. Why, Louise, you're crying.
3: It's nothing. Nothing at all.
1: I guess I will have that drink after all.
3: Oh, no, Harry, please.
1: You did ask me, you know. After you.
3: You will find cigarettes in that box.
1: Thanks.
3: What would you like? Champagne?
1: I don't care. Listen, Louise. I've got to talk this thing out.
3: There's nothing to be scared.
1: You bet there is, friendly. You realize what's happened, don't you?
3: Will you open this bottle, please?
1: Sure. Shall I pour?
3: If you please. Here are the glasses. What has happened, Harry?
1: I don't know. Must be fallen in love.
3: No.
1: Yes.
3: But it is impossible.
1: Why?
3: We're strangers. 3 hours ago, we'd never spoken to each other.
1: What can happen in 3 hours?
3: Oh, even now, we know nothing of each other. Nothing whatever beyond our Christian name.
1: So what?
3: It's against all common sense.
1: Not common sense. I don't think you would love.
3: No, it's absurd.
1: You don't believe that. Look at me, Louise. You don't believe it's absurd. You know it's true. You do know, don't you?
3: Oh, Harry.
1: I love you, Louise.
3: Hold me tight. Oh, it's all so strange, so wonderful. What is this miracle that's happened?
4: A pretty picture.
1: Who are you?
4: Forgive me if I interrupt.
3: Pierre.
1: You've got a nerve bursting in like this.
4: Indeed, monsieur.
1: You know this girl, Louise?
4: Oh, yes, she knows me quite well. Tell him who I am, Louise.
3: He is...
4: Go on, do not keep the gentleman in suspense.
3: He is my husband.
1: What? You didn't tell me he was here in Monte.
4: A regrettable oversight, I'm sure.
3: I'm sorry, Harry.
4: I have no doubt the gentleman is sorry, too. The point is, what is to be done about it?
1: Well, naturally, I apologize,
4: that is very generous of you.
1: And I assure you, your wife is altogether blameless in this little affair.
4: Oh, you Americans are so gallant.
1: Now, if you'll excuse me,
4: Not so fast, monsieur. There is much to be said yet.
1: Oh? What, for instance?
4: This may be just a passing incident to you, but does it not occur to you that you have ruined my whole life?
1: I don't get you.
4: You make love to my wife. I've always
1: believed that. Well, I wouldn't say that.
4: Now you kill my trust in her. You destroy the whole fabric of our marriage.
1: Oh, now, look here.
4: If you were a gentleman, the least you could do would be to offer some compensation for the harm you have done.
1: What kind of compensation?
4: Let us say 200,000 francs.
1: Are you kidding?
4: I assure you, I'm very much in earnest. You seem to forget one thing, monsieur.
1: Oh, what's that?
4: If this story were to get out, it would create an unpleasant scandal. You would not wish that, I'm sure.
1: I think you could. A blackmail, is that it?
4: Call it what you will, monsieur.
1: Okay, go ahead. You may find it hard to prove, though. Louise and I both deny it.
4: Ah, but Louise is a very truthful person. She would not deny it, would you, my dear?
3: You did kiss me, Harry?
1: Oh, yes. Yes, I did. So now we know exactly where we stand. No, I'm surprised at an apparently smart pair like you two.
4: I do not understand.
1: Oh, I admit it's a neat little racket. I dare say it plays as well as most, but you should pick your marks with a little more care, you know.
4: So now you're entitled both, eh?
1: Is that possible?
4: Monsieur,
3: it is intolerable.
1: Relax, both of you. It's about time you learned my surname, Louise. It's Lime.
3: Not Lime. Not Harry Lime.
1: In the flesh.
3: Suck.
1: Too much
3: and
1: of it,
3: we
1: but in the flesh.
3: Too? Oh, this is too absurd.
4: You must forgive us, monsieur. We have no
3: it
4: idea.
3: It was you who picked him out at the casino.
4: But how was I to know? He has about him such an air of nice day, you know.
1: I find it helps with the suckers.
4: A million apologies, my friend.
3: And for me, too.
1: Okay.
4: And to think that you are the famous Harry Lime. Mm. Why, it is a very great honor to meet you, monsieur. This is a big occasion. We must drink to celebrate it. A toast. To you.
1: Oh, no.
4: My friend.
1: No. Let's both drink to Louise.
3: To me?
1: To the greatest actress in Europe. Frankly, I was never more completely fooled in my life.
4: Well, to Louise.
1: Louise. Tell me, is this your regular racket?
4: Oh, not at all. Merely what you might call a seasonal side. It helps to pay off summer expenses.
1: Well, what's your specialty?
3: We are interested in anything that promises a profit.
1: Oh, who isn't?
4: In point of fact, monsieur, if you happen to be free at the moment, it occurs to me we may be able to do business together.
1: Oh?
4: I have recently had a proposition, but it is not an undertaking for a woman. It needs two men.
1: Well, let's hear about it.
4: As you know, American dollars are easy to obtain on the continent and very difficult in England. There is a strong demand for them in London and a big profit for anyone who can smuggle them in.
1: Yes, there must be.
4: The English customs are difficult, but it can be done. You see, among my other accomplishments, I am a qualified pilot. Now, here is the proposal. A certain gentleman in London is prepared to advance money for me to buy dollars here. At a date and time to be arranged, this gentleman will wait in a car at a place called Ilfracombe Moor in Devon. A plane will fly overhead, a passenger will parachute out, his pockets and attaché case filled with dollars.
1: Mm.
4: He will be met by the gentleman who will collect the money and drive him to London, and from there he can make his way back at leisure to France. Well, what do you think?
1: No.
4: It's not simple?
1: I'm sure it's a honey of an idea, but...
4: But what?
1: Well, presumably I'm the guy who's supposed to float through the air with the greatest of ease.
4: Yes, exactly.
1: Well, that's not so good.
3: You are not afraid, Harry?
1: Well, not at all, but I prefer my neck the way it is, unbroken.
4: It is true there is an element of danger, but it is very slight. Surely it's a small risk to take for £1,000.
1: £1,000?
4: Uh-huh.
1: You say there's that much? £1,000?
4: Oh, but yes. And what is more, if the first venture succeeds, there will almost certainly be others.
1: Oh, that's different.
4: Then it is a bargain?
1: Okay. When do we start?

0: And now, Orson Welles, as Harry Lime, the third man, continues in today's story, The Double Double Cross.
1: Well, we all went to Paris next day, and Pierre got busy organizing his end of the business. About a week later, we drove to a little place outside Cherbourg where Pierre had a two-seater plane housed in a converted barn. And next morning, we took off. We crossed the English coast near Torquay. Pierre handed me a number of bundles, carefully wrapped, tied, and sealed, and I filled my pockets and stuffed the overflow into a small leather case. I'd just done checking my parachute when Pierre called to me.
2: This is your first move now. Are you ready?
1: I guess so.
2: There's no need to be nervous.
1: That's all right for you. I'm the guy who's going to make the jump.
2: Think of the 1,000 pounds.
1: I am. Hard.
2: All you have to do is to count five and then pull the ripcord. It's quite simple.
1: Sure. Nothing to it.
2: All right. Now.
1: I took a deep breath and jumped. One, two, three, four, five. The funny part is he was right. It was quite simple. That was kind of fun, floating around the sky, seeing the earth drift up gradually to meet you. As I landed and slipped off my harness, a couple of guys stepped forward from behind a clump of bushes.
3: Are you from Pierre?
1: That's right.
3: I'm Robert Brand. This is my assistant, Jerry.
1: I'm glad to know you both.
3: You've got the stuff?
1: You don't figure I made that jump for the fun of it, do you?
3: Have you got the stuff?
1: Sure.
3: Come on, you can park it over and I'll check it in the car. Gather up this parachute, Jerry. We'll get going. Yes, sir.
1: Didn't take me 2 minutes to find out this Brand was tough, the English gentleman type, but hard as iron. Pierre might have warned me. While his assistant drove us toward London, he and I sat in the back of the car, and I handed him each a packet, checked the seals, and then opened it, carefully counted every note. It took an hour or more, and we'd finished.
3: Well, that's that.
1: Everything in order, Mr. Brand?
3: Yes.
1: You're not exactly the trustful type, are you?
3: No.
1: I'm glad Pierre didn't try to shortchange you.
3: So you should be, Mr. Lyme.
1: How's that?
3: I don't take kindly to that sort of thing. A courier who once delivered a package of diamonds to me was foolish enough to replace several of the best stones with face imitations.
1: Oh, what happened to him?
3: No one seems to know. He just disappeared.
1: Yes. But surely if Pierre were to weigh in light, you couldn't very well hold me responsible.
3: I could, and would, and will, Mr. Lyme, if such a thing ever happened.
1: I don't think that's kind of unreasonable, old man.
3: No, but then I'm an unreasonable man. Stop at the next pub, Jerry. It's time we had lunch.
4: Very good, sir.
1: Back in Paris, a couple of days later, I told Pierre of our amiable little conversation in the car.
2: I would not take too much notice if I were you.
1: That's the sort of thing a guy does take notice of, if he's wise, old man.
2: Lots of people like to talk that way.
1: Well, maybe, but this one wasn't kidding.
2: In any case, what is there to worry about?
1: Why wouldn't I worry? You've got to make one mistake, and I'm for it, old man.
2: I do not make mistakes.
1: Well, if you don't want to have a look for a new parachutist, you'd better not. That's all. The next 3 months, I made 2 more parachute jumps, and each time I had the doubtful pleasure of the company of Mr. Brand on the way back to London. I can't say I warmed to him as I got to know him better. Meanwhile, in Paris, things were becoming a little complicated. Louise and I were seeing a lot of each other, and suddenly I realized she really was carrying a torch for me. No kidding. Vice versa. Well, I mean, what could I do? Hard to be the act of a gentleman to ignore a thing like that, would he? Well, not to make a long story of it, Pierre went out one night on some kind of business, and there we were, alone, Louise and I.
5: Harry, do you remember that night we met?
1: Sure.
5: I think of it often. It could have been a wonderful night.
1: Well, it started out full of promise. You gave a swell performance, Louise.
5: Do you still think I was only acting?
1: Well, weren't you?
5: From the moment you first spoke to me at the table, I knew this was going to be different.
1: Different?
5: There was such a warmth between us, such a natural sympathy. We were so much, how shall I put it, so much en rapport. You must have felt it yourself.
1: Yeah, maybe I did a little.
5: Only a little?
1: Well, no, quite a lot.
5: I knew what I had to do, and I hated myself for doing it. Even when we learned who you were, I hated having to pretend that what had happened between us meant nothing to me. I shall never forget that moment when you took me in your arms and we kissed.
1: You know, Louise, if we're wise, we'll change this conversation to sweet.
5: Do you want to be wise, huh?
1: No, not particularly, but...
5: But what?
1: What about Pierre?
5: I care less than nothing for Pierre.
1: There's your husband.
5: It is you I love. You alone.
1: You shouldn't say that.
5: Oh, why not? It's true. I'm proud to say it.
1: Yes, but...
5: And you love me too, don't you?
1: Well, Louise...
5: You know you do. Let's go away, Harry, now, tonight. Think of the wonderful life we could have, you and I together.
1: She was lovelier than ever in half-light. Her black eyes were soft and tender, lips warm and red and inviting. I'd been Superman. I couldn't help myself right then. I took her in my arms, and then from the corner of my eye, I saw movement beyond the French doors. There was someone out on the balcony listening and watching. I'm not a suspicious guy, but something told me it's Pierre. I could almost see him reaching for his knife. I had to think and act quick. I let Louise go and turned away from her.
5: Harry, what is it?
1: Louise, we just can't do this, Louise.
5: But...
1: It wouldn't be fair to Pierre.
5: Fair to Pierre? But...
1: Pierre is my friend. Pierre's a good guy, and after all, there's such a thing, Louise, as common decency.
5: And also, there is such a thing as love.
1: That's just it, Louise. If ever I've given you the wrong impression, I apologize.
5: I do not understand.
1: I like you, of course. I always have, Louise. But as for anything more than that...
5: Are you trying to tell me that...
1: I'm trying to tell you as nicely as possible that I don't love you. I don't love you.
5: I see.
1: I'm sorry, but there it is.
5: And so you should be sorry, leading me on the way you have.
1: Now, be fair, Louise. I've never said one
5: word. One word? What do words matter? You've told me 1,000 times in the tone of your voice, in your looks, in your touch.
1: That's not so. That's not so at all, Louise. You misrepresented my manner,
5: Louise.
1: What
5: a fool I've been. What a fool. I believed you, and all the time you were just amusing yourself.
1: Well, I assure you.
5: You will be sorry for this, Harry. I do not forget. One day you will regret ever having met me.
1: Louise. The guy who first said that about hell having no fury like a woman scorned knew what he was talking about. If I'd been wise, I'd have got out from under right then. But in the next couple of days, though Louise kept out of sight, Pierre seemed even more friendly than usual. So it wouldn't be after overhearing such a noble renunciation. Anyway, what finally decided me to stick around, though, we're all set for another mission to Ilford Moor. Who was I to turn back a chance of £1,000? Maybe I wouldn't have been so anxious if I could have overheard a conversation that... I now know what's going on in Scotland Yard, in London.
4: Well, what do you make of it?
6: Postmarked Paris, scented stationery, obviously a woman's handwriting.
4: Yes, but the contents.
6: Very interesting, I must admit.
4: Yeah, but the point is, do you think what she says is true?
6: Well, I couldn't say, old boy. Still worth investigating, don't you think? Even if nothing comes of it at all, it should make a very pleasant day's outing.
1: Louise usually came with us to Cherbourg. For obvious reasons, she didn't this time. I was just as glad. As we flew over the channel towards England, I did quite a lot of heavy thinking. By the time we'd hit the coast, I'd made up my mind. Pierre, I think you ought to know this is my last trip.
7: That's strange.
1: Why?
7: I had a feeling it might be.
1: Oh, yes. I think I'll stick in London a while. I'm tired of Paris.
7: You've been a very close friend, Harry. We shall miss you, Louise and I.
1: Well, we're bound to meet sometime in the future.
7: I wonder, does Louise know about this?
1: No, I just made up my mind, old man. I just made up my mind.
7: I see. Have you any message for her?
1: No, I don't think so. Nothing special.
7: Eh bien, I will just say you send your love.
1: My love? Oh, sure. Yeah, we must be over Ilford Moor by now, aren't we?
7: There it is, just ahead. You have all the stuff?
1: Yeah.
7: You've checked your parachute?
1: Yeah.
7: All right, stand by. Here we are now. Give my regards to Mr. Brand.
1: Oh, sure, sure.
7: I hope you have a pleasant trip to London with him. And for your own sake, I hope I have not made a mistake for once and shortchanged him.
1: What's that? Hey, wait a minute. It was too late. I'd been on the brink, and as I spoke, Pierre lunged forward and shoved me in the chest. And as I topped backward into space, I could see that he was smiling. And it wasn't a friendly smile. It seemed hours while I floated down. And why should I have any special reason for wanting to land? I knew by now exactly what would be waiting for me. My feet touched earth at last. It was a bad landing. I skidded and rolled over, and by the time I freed myself, there were two guys standing over me. Suzette, I said to myself. I looked up. They weren't Brad and his assistant at all. The two fellows I'd never seen.
4: Mr. Harry Lyme?
1: Yes?
4: We're from Scotland Yard.
1: How do you do? You're kind of off your beat, aren't you?
4: We would advise that you might choose this rather unconventional way of visiting England.
1: Advise?
4: We have a letter from a young lady in Paris. Mm. At least the writing suggests that she's young, and the perfume suggests that she's a lady.
6: Soir de Noël, so my wife tells me.
1: Get it, a sellout.
4: She seemed to be under the impression that you may be carrying a rather large sum of money with you, in American dollars.
1: I wonder what could have given her that idea.
4: Now, you don't mind if we set you, I hope.
1: Well, what happens if I do mind?
4: Well, I'm afraid we shall have to insist.
1: Okay, go ahead.
4: I'll take the briefcase. You attend to Mr. Lyme's pockets.
6: Certainly, old man.
4: Well, I must say you have a few packages here, and all so neatly tied and sealed. Seems almost a pity.
1: Oh, what's the matter?
4: Well, this seems rather a lot of trouble to have taken for a wad of brown paper.
1: A what?
4: Brown paper, Mr. Lyme. Look at it.
6: Yes, and look at this.
4: And this.
6: In fact, it's all brown paper.
1: Stop it here. Got it at once. Louise had spilled the beans to Scotland Yard in an anonymous letter, and Pierre dummied the packets knowing what Brand would do to me, the double cross. Only what they didn't know was that between them they'd cancel the whole thing out and save my bacon. Funny, isn't it? Anyway, funny.
4: Yes, I'm afraid you have the advantage of us, Mr. Lyme.
1: Oh, how's that?
4: We don't quite see the joke.
1: No, and I guess you never will. What happens now?
4: Oh, just a few formalities. Could I see your passport?
1: Certainly, old man, certainly. I'm too glad to buy.
4: Yes. Well, it seems to be in order.
1: That's fine. You gentlemen have to be driving back to London?
4: Yes.
1: Then will you give me a lift?
4: Oh, with pleasure. Well, come along. Let's go, shall we?
0: Harry Lyme returns in just a moment.

0: And now, Harry Lime.
1: You know, I still find myself thinking sometimes of Louise. The dark black eyes. The kissable mouth. I wonder if I'll ever see her again. If I do, I'll run a mile. I'll be with you again soon to tell you another of my adventures. Meanwhile, don't forget the old saying, all's fair in love and war, but war is a lot less dangerous.

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6: The story you are about to hear is true. 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
7: Fatima Cigarettes. 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
6: You're a detective sergeant. 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
8: 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And that's why Fatima has a much different, much better flavor and aroma than any other long cigarette. That's why Fatima has more than doubled its smokers coast to coast. So, enjoy Fatima, the best of all long cigarettes.
9: It's wise to smoke extra mild Fatima.
10: It's wise to smoke extra mild Fatima.
7: Dragnet, the documented drama of an actual crime. For the next 30 minutes, in cooperation with the Los Angeles Police Department, you will travel step by step on the side of the law through an actual case from official police files. From beginning to end, from crime to punishment, Dragnet is the story of your police force in action.
11: It was Tuesday, July 18th. It was hot in Los Angeles. We were working the night watch out of homicide detail. My partner's Ben Romero. The boss is Thad Brown, chief of detectives. My name's Friday. It was 5:35 p.m. when we got out of the car at Sunset Boulevard and Paris Avenue and walked down the street to the scene of the machine gunning, Lupo's Cafe.
12: Look at that, Joe.
11: Yeah.
12: Ripped up the whole front of the place.
11: Yeah. Hi.
13: Yes, sir.
11: Romero and Friday, homicide.
13: Oh, I'm Sheldon from Hollywood Division. Taylor and I picked up the call in our car. Nobody hurt.
12: What's the story?
11: Just a second. It's Captain Elliott. Hold it a minute, will you, Sheldon?
14: Hi.
11: Hi, Captain.
12: Not much of it left.
11: Sheldon here was in the cruiser car. He'll fill us in.
12: All right.
13: The intended victim was Gus Valentine. He's over there with Taylor, my partner.
11: Yeah. Mm-hmm.
13: According to Valentine, he stopped in the restaurant here for a drink. He was in there about 15 minutes, came out to hail a cab, and this car came around the corner. Down there, Sunset and Clayton. They whipped by close to the curb and opened up.
12: Mm-hmm. Got the laundry there on one side of the place and a dry cleaning joint on the other side.
13: Yes, sir. Miracle, but nobody was hit.
11: You get anything on the car?
13: Nothing so far happened so fast nobody got a good look at it.
12: How about Valentine? Does he have any idea?
13: I don't know. Taylor's getting the information.
12: Nobody saw anything? Any witnesses?
13: Yes, sir. A couple. Newsboy Tim Benson, the lady in the dry cleaning place, Agnes Rebard.
12: Mm-hmm.
13: Neither of them got a license number.
12: OK. Okay. I'd like to talk to Valentine. Sheldon, keep the area clear, will you? Lab men are on their way out.
13: Yes, sir.
12: Come on.
14: Idea.
15: Green Fort's it in, isn't it?
14: Yeah. Elliot, Central Homicide.
15: Yes, sir. This is Mr. Valentine, the intended victim.
14: Yeah. This is Sergeant Friday, Sergeant Romero.
16: Sergeant Friday, how are you?
14: Fine. It's been a long time.
16: Finally got out of the uniform, huh?
14: 7 years ago. Who was it, Gus?
16: If I knew, I'd tell you. I don't like being shot at.
12: Let's go sit in the car. This way, Valentine.
14: You want to get him back?
16: All right.
12: What's your story, Valentine?
16: How do you mean?
12: Let's not play it cozy. Who's after you?
16: You suppose this would have happened if I knew?
14: Who's carrying the beef? Somebody's unhappy with you. You must know who.
16: I don't.
15: You know what kind of a car it was?
16: I told the other cop over there. Sedan, green Ford.
12: We're not going to press you, Valentine, but you might as well know how we peg this kind of thing.
16: Yeah?
12: We got your number, had it for a long time. You're all up and down the blotter from Lincoln Heights to the county jail. You got a record everybody in this town knows about.
16: Aren't you a little mixed up? I'm the guy that got shot at.
12: We know that.
16: I pay my taxes for protection, not a lecture on my past.
14: Let me give you the word, Valentine. I've known you for a long time, and I've read about you in the newspapers. I've watched your so-called climb from two-bit penny ante rackets all the way up. Now, you've been told more than once about keeping your nose clean.
16: This is a switch, isn't it? Man got shot at, cops read riot act, innocent victim.
14: Look, we know you, and we know that crowd you run with. If you want to start a war, run a battlefield. Don't pick the streets of Los Angeles to fight it out.
16: I think I asked for it the way you men talk.
12: You did somewhere up and down the line. We know your operation. You walk the sideline marker all the way. Always got 1 foot inside the law. When you make yourself a target for some punk's machine gun, that's where you step outside.
16: Now, what are you going to do? Eat me out and let the man with the machine gun get away?
14: We'll get him, whether you want to help us or not. We just don't have the time to run around jamming a cork in the barrel of every gun in town.
12: Before you get out of this car, let this sink in. There's not going to be any innocent people cut down by bullets that were meant for you.
16: Oh, I get it. My tax money's no good, huh? Pay a bigger chunk than most of the clubs in this town.
14: You haven't got a clear title to the city yet, and until you do, don't set up a shooting gun.
16: Now, what do I do? Dig a foxhole till you get ready to tap whoever's taking pot shots at me?
12: You can tell us who it is.
16: You got all I know. Don't you think I'd want him picked up?
12: I think you're a liar. I think you better square your beef and knock off this gangster stuff. There's not going to be any more of this kind of thing, understand?
16: That's the trouble with civil service. It makes a big man out of you $200 a month. I've never passed an exam, but I keep in step.
14: You missed the first one from the gutter to the sidewalk. Almost without exception, every city in the United States says it's Gus Valentine. These men remain out of custody, not because of any lack of law enforcement, but because of their ability to hide behind the laws which are designed to protect the innocent and use them to their own advantage. They operate allowing only the thinnest margin possible between themselves and the state penitentiary. We drove back to Central Division. At 6:18 p.m., we were called to the chief of detective's office.
13: He wouldn't give you anything, huh?
15: Not a thing.
12: The usual line of smart talk.
14: Who's ever after him meant business. Our storefronts were a mess.
13: No, they won't quit now. Just a minute. What's that in Tellinson's number?
14: 2821.
13: Oh, yeah. Miss Brown, Captain White gone home? No, ask him to come up to the office, will you, please? Thanks.
12: If you do manage to tag Valentine, it could cause a pretty sour mess.
13: He's got enough flunkies around to parlay it into a fair-sized shooting war. See him started on less.
14: Was there any chance of pulling Valentine in until things simmer down?
13: No chance. We've got nothing on him. Nothing we can prove.
15: He's got a few boys close to him. Maybe one of them could tell us.
12: Same two lawyers work for all of them. We'd pull them in, they'd be out in an hour in a writ.
17: You want to see me?
13: Yeah, why? Sit down. But Valentine's shooting this afternoon.
17: Yeah.
13: What's your guess?
17: There's been some talk. We heard he was hot. You knew that.
13: Yeah.
17: The way we figured, he's getting too big for his pants. He's coming up fast. Stepped on a lot of toes on the way. Shouldn't be too tough to find out why.
12: That's half of it. If we get that much, maybe we can find out who.
14: You got a big field to pick from. I can find you a dozen possibles.
13: We don't need a dozen. All we want are the ones in the car this afternoon.
15: Who do you figure, Captain White?
17: Well, I kind of go along with Joe. Like I said, I think maybe we'll be able to peg why a little faster. And we can go from there.
13: All right.
17: Well, let's take what we know about the guy. Let's just take this past year. We know he's got more than a good share of the Mexican narcotics traffic. That means he's taking business from the Eastern Syndicate.
14: That makes one of those boys a candidate.
17: That's right. Then there's the pinball machines. He's given Big Ernie Jacobs and Monk Watson a big push on those.
15: That puts them in the running.
17: It's a long list. The horses, fancy poker games, prostitution, the works. He's squeezing them all. A lot of guys could be shooting at him with a machine gun.
15: Where do we start?
13: Legwork, lots of it, fast.
17: We'll start nosing around, see what we can pick up. Friday, you and Romero can give us a hand there.
15: Yes, sir.
17: All right, with you, Elliot.
15: Fine.
13: I don't have to tell you, we've got to move as quick as we can. We've got a lot of places to hit, and we haven't got too much time.
17: We'll keep Valentine under surveillance to make sure he doesn't try to square things with a gun.
14: Yeah, this is one the taxpayers wouldn't understand.
13: Yeah.
14: Trying to keep a guy alive that'd be more dangerous dead. Wednesday, July 19th. Ben and I started making the rounds to find out why someone was out to get Gus Valentine. Captain was right. The list of his enemies was long. For 2 days, we talked to gamblers and bartenders at the usual hangouts. The few slim leads we picked up led nowhere. Saturday, July 22nd, we met with one of Ben's informants, a bar boy at a cafe out on Santa Monica Boulevard.
15: That's him over there at that table.
14: Oh, yeah.
15: Jerry? How are you?
18: Hiya, Ben. Grab a chair.
15: You know my partner, don't you?
18: Sure, sit down, Joe.
14: Hi.
18: Want a beer?
14: No, no thanks. We're working.
18: Coke?
15: Okay.
14: One's enough. We'll
18: Here
14: split
18: you
14: it.
18: Go. It's good and cold. Doctor cut me down one beer a day. It's a spot on a hot day, don't it?
15: Yeah. What about Valentine?
18: What about him?
15: You hear anything since I phoned you?
18: A couple of things. Word's getting around. He's a welcher.
14: Horses?
18: I don't know. Big money. Hasn't paid off yet.
15: Who does he owe?
18: I can give you the name of one of them. Sol Tapper.
15: I don't know him.
18: Meatpacking business. Wholesale. I got a big plant down at 54th and Commercial. Owns a little neighborhood bar. That's where he spends most of his time.
15: Where's that?
18: Gardena. Calls it the Mile High.
15: Well, what about this Sol Tapper?
18: What do you mean?
15: How close is he to Valentine?
18: You mean one of his boys?
15: Yeah.
18: No. Valentine's his book, that's all.
14: Well, supposing Valentine owed him a wad of dough, would he push his point?
18: How do you mean?
14: Would he use pressure to collect?
18: Maybe a meat cleaver, not a machine gun. I don't figure him in on that Tuesday caper. Sure you don't want this other coke?
15: No, thank you. What time you go to work?
18: Plenty of time. One bottle of beer ain't hardly enough.
14: Any rumbles about the shooting?
18: How do you mean?
14: Anything worth repeating?
18: Oh, everybody says the same thing. He's got it coming.
15: Who is everybody?
18: The homeowners, neighborhood Joes. They got it all pegged.
15: What's the popular guess?
18: A dame.
14: Well, that's about it, huh, Jerry?
18: That's about it.
14: What's your guess?
18: Fresh out, I don't know. How come you guys are so worried about Gus Valentine? I didn't think you cared whether he lived or died.
14: Either way, we're in trouble. We left the cafe on Santa Monica Boulevard and drove out to Gardena to the Mile High Bar. It was a typical neighborhood tavern with the windows painted in black except for two small ovals in the center of each window. They were filled with beer signs and red neon. The cloth sign advertised shuffleboard and life-size television. Inside, the walls were covered with alpine mountain climbers trying to fight their way up a mountain that looked twice as steep as the Matterhorn.
19: Give me 10 nickels, will you, Lou?
15: Can you tell us where we can find Sol Tapper?
19: Yeah, I'm in. Thanks, Lynn. What do you want?
14: Police officers. I'd like to talk to you.
19: Sure, what about?
14: Gus Valentine.
19: Yeah? He owes me money.
15: Is that all you've got against him?
19: As much as he owes me, that's enough. It's a real tough machine to be.
14: How much money does he owe you?
19: Enough.
14: How long has he been booking for you?
19: I didn't say he was booking for me.
14: No, we did.
19: About 2 years. Come on. Hit it. 4,000 on the first ball. I gotta do better than that.
15: Where were you Tuesday afternoon?
19: At the packing house.
14: Can you prove it?
19: Would I say it if I couldn't prove it? When that little gate up there turns green and you go through it, you get an extra ball. If it's red, it doubles your score, but it's real tough to get in there.
14: How long has Valentine owed you money?
19: Oh, a little over a week.
14: When did he say he'd pay you?
19: He didn't say. Said he was trying to raise the dough.
15: You're the only one he owes?
19: No. couple of more guys in town.
15: You know who they are?
19: No.
14: How do you know he owes somebody besides you?
19: I heard.
14: Did he say why he hasn't paid up?
19: What'd you say?
14: Did he say why he hasn't paid up?
19: I told you. He said he was trying to raise the money.
14: You sure you haven't tried to put the bite on him?
19: Sure I have. Sure I have. I want the dough. But I didn't gun him.
15: Somebody did.
19: Yeah, I know. No, it wasn't me.
14: You had a reason.
19: It's a lot of people.
14: Yeah. We're looking for the one with the machine gun.
19: Well, I can't help you there. Come on. Get in here. Hey, look at that. Free ball. $26,000. That's a real tough machine to beat.
15: What did you say you worked using?
19: At my packing plant, 54th and Commercial.
15: Okay.
14: How long have you known Gus Valentine?
19: About 4 years. I met him at a party out in Hollywood. It's the first time I've ever known him to welch.
15: Mm-hmm.
19: In there. Now. 27,000. I'm not doing so good, am I?
14: I don't know. It depends on where you were Tuesday. 12:30 p.m. We talked with the superintendent of Tapper's meatpacking house. He told us that Sol Tapper had been there all day when Gus Valentine was shot at. We talked to several employees at the plant. They corroborated his story. We checked Tapper out and found him to be a fairly respectable businessman who gambled a great deal on the side, but we felt reasonably sure that he had no part in the shooting. We knew that if we could run down the others to whom Valentine owed money, we'd be closer to finding out why he was being shot at and eventually get to the right man. 1:45 p.m., Ben and I went upstairs to the 8th floor of the City Hall, the lunchroom. We had a sandwich and coffee.
15: Too close to dinner to have a piece of that thigh, isn't it?
14: Yeah, I'd say so. Hand me another napkin, will you?
15: Yeah. Here.
14: Thank you.
15: Think you'd do any good to talk to Valentine again?
14: Maybe. I doubt it. He's not going to tell us anything.
15: I figure we're on the right track. A lot of reasons why he might be a target, but this welching business, that's new to him.
14: Could be.
20: You Sergeant Friday?
14: That's right.
20: Telephone.
15: Wait a minute. I'll go with you. I'm finished.
14: No, you got the check. I'll get the tip.
15: Oh, all right.
14: Slide that phone over, will you?
15: Oh, yeah.
14: Thank you. Friday.
21: Elliot, come down to Chief Brown's office right away.
14: Yes, sir. Let's go.
15: Pie sure did look good.
14: Come on, let's get that elevator.
15: Yeah. Hey, who called?
14: He's the skipper. He wants us to go to Chief Brown's office.
15: Temple Street floor, please. What's up?
14: I don't know.
15: We make the rounds again tonight?
14: Yeah, a couple of places we can hit in the south end of town. I called Charlie Flint's place this afternoon. Maybe he'll have something for us.
15: Yeah, I hope so.
14: Come on.
15: Wish now I'd had that pie. I'm still hungry.
14: I got a candy bar in my desk. You can have that.
15: I can't eat those chewy bars in late.
14: Oh, it's some kind of a fudge bar.
15: Oh, fine.
7: Come in.
15: Yes, sir.
7: Get over to Georgia Street right away.
14: Why?
7: Gus Valentine, they did it again.
14: Yeah?
7: This time they didn't miss. You are listening to Dragnet for the step-by-step solution to an actual police case. Here, step-by-step, are the reasons why Fatima has more than doubled its smokers from coast to coast.
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8: So enjoy king-size Fatima, the best of all long cigarettes. Mm-hmm.
14: July 22nd, 5:30 p.m. We drove to the Georgia Street Receiving Hospital and went up to the third floor. We talked to the doctor in charge, who told us that two slugs had been taken from Gus Valentine's right leg and one from his right shoulder. They had been marked for identification. He was in fair condition. We talked with a patrolman who made the ambulance follow-up. They told us Valentine had been shot as he entered his apartment house garage. There were no eyewitnesses. We went in and talked to Valentine.
15: You told the officers that the guy who shot you was on foot.
17: Yeah.
14: Who was it?
17: Couldn't tell.
14: You haven't any idea who it could have been?
17: No.
14: You don't expect us to swallow that again, do you?
17: I don't care either way.
15: Why don't you pay up what you owe?
17: What do you mean?
15: You owe some big money you haven't paid off.
17: Where'd you get that?
14: That's the word going around. Looks to us like you either pay up or get shot up.
17: Did I ask for advice?
14: No, and here's something else you didn't ask for. Twice in 1 week, you've been mixed up in shooting scrapes. We told you this city doesn't belong to you.
17: I don't claim ownership.
14: Now, listen. We've been over this before, and this is the last time. Don't push us any courage. We know you talk big, and you haven't got the guts to go along with
17: yeah,
14: it.
17: Yeah, sure.
14: Now, come on. Who's shooting at you?
17: I know your phone number. I'll call you if I need help. I'll take care of this myself.
14: Valentine, the first time you pull a cap gun, we're going to sit on you. If there's any retaliating, we'll do it.
17: I'm tired of sitting like a duck on a pond.
14: Then tell us who's gunning for you.
17: That's between me and them. I'll meet them when I'm ready.
14: All right. We're through talking. When we get to the bottom of this and find out who's been doing all the shooting, we'll have an answer. And if we find out you've been withholding evidence, it's going to go hard for you, understand?
17: Yeah, sure. Now leave me alone.
15: Come on.
14: I better call the office.
0: Homicide, Graham.
14: Captain Elliott there?
0: I'll see. Captain, will you take two?
1: Elliott?
14: This is Friday, checking in on the Valentine thing.
1: What's the story?
14: Couldn't get anything out of him. He isn't hurt bad. Right leg and shoulder.
1: All right. Here's something you run down.
14: Yeah?
1: Got a tip from White and Intelligence. He's got a man out at Freddy's Fish and Chips on Slauson. Says a couple of guys in there blowing off about Valentine.
14: Who are they?
1: Billy Keel and Tony Farrar.
14: They're not on Valentine's team.
1: That's right. White's man says the party's getting rough out there. You, Romero, better follow up on it.
14: Right.
1: Another thing, if it looks like anything, you better bring him in for questioning.
14: Okay.
1: Check me when you get in.
14: Right. Let's go.
15: What is it?
14: Keelan Farrar. Skipper wants us to pick him up and bring him in for questioning.
15: What do they know about the shooting?
14: They know enough to talk about it. 7 p.m. We located Freddy's Fish and Chips place on Slauson near Montgomery Street. A dozen or so tables at the back of the restaurant were already taken with the overflow lined up too deep at the bar. The man from intelligence detail was down at the far end of the steam table nursing a cheese sandwich. He motioned us over and pointed out Billy Keel and Tony Farrar. They were sitting at one of the tables along with four other men drinking Boilermakers and eating French fried potatoes. Ben and I made our way through the crowd toward the back tables. Sorry.
22: Sorry.
14: Pardon me. Can I get through here, please?
22: All right. So it figures.
23: Don't it?
14: You, Billy Keel?
23: That's right.
15: Which one's Tony Farrar?
23: He's getting a beer. What do you want?
14: Police officers want to talk to you and Farrar downtown.
23: What's the matter?
14: I'd like to ask you a few questions. You want to get your hat?
23: You got any questions, you can ask them here. Hey, Vic, how about buying around?
14: Come on, Keel, let's go.
23: I got nothing to tell you now. Let me alone.
14: There's two ways to go downtown, the hard way and the easy way. Let's take the easy way.
23: All right.
14: This way.
23: Okay.

0: Jim?
1: Yeah. You're bleeding pretty bad.
0: Yeah, I know. Let's get him to the car. Look at your suit. It's ripped to pieces.
1: My wife's gonna kill me.
2: One of the officers in the ambulance follow-up drove our car back to the city hall. Tony Farrar and Billy Keel were taken to Georgia Street Receiving Hospital for emergency treatment. We went in the same ambulance. Ben had a broken index finger, a 2-inch cut in his scalp, and a deep gash in his right thigh. I had 5 stitches taken in my upper right arm and 3 above my left eye. My right eye was swollen shut. The man from intelligence detail was taken to the PNF ward to be treated for a minor concussion. It was 9:15 p.m. when we got back to the city hall, the interrogation room.
1: How about it, Keel?
3: What?
2: What do you know about the Valentine shooting?
3: I don't know anything about it.
2: You're worried.
3: About what?
2: You tell us. You started that fight out there.
3: I didn't see any reason to go downtown.
1: Does Valentine owe you any money?
3: No.
2: You've been talking a lot.
3: Any law against that?
2: Why'd you shoot Gus Valentine?
3: I didn't shoot him.
1: Can you account for your time Tuesday afternoon?
3: I don't have to answer that.
1: Where were you this afternoon?
3: My lawyer's coming in. Ask him.
2: How much money does Valentine owe you?
4: Keel? Ever see this before?
3: I don't even know what it is.
4: We found that machine gun in your apartment.
3: It doesn't belong to me.
4: We got your car downstairs. Green Ford sedan.
3: Doesn't belong to me.
4: White slip's got your name on it. Here's something else with your name on it. 2 chits for $750 signed by Gus Valentine. Money he owes you on the horses.
2: You shot him, didn't you?
3: I don't see how you can prove it.
4: I'll tell you how. We ran this Tommy gun through the crime lab. We dug the same slugs out of the front of those stores where you tried to kill Valentine. Your prints are all over the gun. How much more do you want?
3: It's not my gun.
2: All we got to do is find the .45 you used this afternoon and match it up with the slugs we dug out of Valentine's leg, and mister, you'll be away for a long time.
3: All right. We used the Tommy gun. We didn't hit him. Didn't try. Only wanted to scare him. I got tired of waiting for my dough. I got no use for a Welcher.
4: What about this afternoon?
3: No, sir. Me and Farrar didn't have nothing to do with that. I'll take the machine gun rap, but it wasn't us this afternoon.
5: Elliot, Friday, step outside a minute.
4: Yeah.
6: Valentine.
2: Yeah?
6: Somebody just blew his hospital room full of holes.
2: It took us 17 minutes with red light and siren to get to the Ferndale Sanitarium where Gus Valentine was recovering from his gunshot wounds. 3 cruiser cars were out front when we pulled up. We went to room 12 in the west wing.
1: There's the doctor, Joe.
2: Yeah. How is he, doctor?
7: He was dead when we got in here. He had a private nurse. Shot her, too. Dead.
4: Anyone else hurt?
7: It was visiting hours. Some woman was in there talking to him. She got hit. We're treating her down in the emergency room.
4: Appreciate it, doctor, if you keep your staff out of the room here until we finish our investigation.
7: Yes, sir.
4: Thank you.

0: We're treating her down in the emergency room.
1: Appreciate it, Doctor, if you keep your staff out of the room here until we finish our investigation.
0: Yes, sir.
1: Thank you. Let's have a look inside.
2: Mm-hmm. He didn't fool this time.
1: Too bad he wouldn't give us more help.
2: Yeah.
1: We're no worse off than we were. We still have to find out who it was without him.
2: I hope we can get to him before Valentine's crowd starts shooting back.
1: We got to. Anyway, this cancels out his debts.
3: You know his record.
1: Yeah.
3: He owed a lot more than he could ever pay.
4: The story you have just heard was true. Only the names were changed to protect the innocent.
5: On October 26th, trial was held in Superior Court, Department 97, City and County of Los Angeles, State of California. In a moment, the results of that trial.
6: It's amazing how many long cigarette smokers are changing to Fatima. Here is the actual report.
7: From coast to coast, king-size Fatima has more than doubled its smokers.
6: Yes, more and more smokers every day are discovering that Fatima is the best of all long cigarettes.
5: Long cigarette smokers find Fatima has a much different, much better flavor and aroma.
6: Long cigarette smokers find that Fatima is extra mild because it's the long cigarette which contains the finest Turkish and domestic tobaccos superbly blended to make it extra mild.
5: So enjoy extra mild Fatima. Best of all long cigarettes.
7: It's wise to smoke extra mild Fatima.
8: It's wise to smoke extra mild Fatima.
5: Billy Keel and Tony Farrar were tried and convicted of assault with intent to commit murder. They were filed on by the federal authorities, Bureau of Alcohol and Tax Unit, for the illegal possession of a machine gun and were found guilty in federal court. Because they were both in custody at the time of Gus Valentine's murder, they were cleared of any complicity of the crime. Valentine's killer was still at large.
4: Next week, The Big Gangster, Part 2.
5: 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Technical advice for Dragnet comes from the Office of Chief of Police, W.A. 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

0: Yeah, danger is my assignment. I get sent to a lot of places I can't even pronounce. They all spell the same thing, though, trouble. But when I walk into the commissioner's office, I don't realize that this assignment's going to prove that sometimes the nicest thing that can happen to a guy is to get kidnapped.
1: Morning, Commissioner. You sent for me?
2: Steve, does the name Ellis Chandler mean anything to you?
1: Ellis Chandler? Sure. Otherwise known as the notorious Colonel Chan, soldier of fortune. He'd been in the Orient for years. Do anything for a fast buck.
2: Right now, he's in the business of smuggling guns and ammunition into the islands of the South Pacific.
1: That sounds like Chan, all right.
2: He's operating an air freight line out of Port Moresby in New Guinea. We've kept our eye on him for some time. So far, we've been unable to find out who he's working for and where the guns are coming from.
1: Oh, China, probably.
2: Last night, as Colonel Chan was preparing to take off from the airstrip,

0: Mosby, our men decided to close in, but he managed to get away in a hail of bullets.
1: That guy is as slippery as an eel in a barrel of oil.
0: He didn't get very far, though. Early this morning, his plane crashed in the Coral Sea just off the Solomons. A Navy destroyer picked him up. He was badly injured.
1: Where is he now, Commissioner?
0: The destroyer is taking him back to the hospital at Port Moresby. Get over there, Steve. Check with Jim Turner. He's in charge of the case. Find out what you can from Colonel Chan. It's vitally important we learn who has been buying those guns and smashed the operation. Well, that's it. You've got your assignment. Good luck.
2: 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At all those places of the world where danger and intrigue walk hand in hand, there you will find Steve Mitchell on another Dangerous Assignment. 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
1: Sure, I've got my assignment. Get over to a hospital at Port Moresby in New Guinea, have a check with a notorious Colonel Chan, soldier of fortune, and find out who hired him to run guns and ammo into the islands of the South Pacific. It's late Wednesday afternoon when my plane lands. I hustle over to the hospital. Jim Turner, our agent in charge of the case, is waiting for me. And from the expression on his face, I figure I can expect some bad news.
3: Well, you're too late, Steve.
1: He's dead?
3: Yeah, died an hour ago. Severe head injury. I went over to his office at the airport to see if I could turn up anything.
1: Did you?
3: Yeah, a letter. Got it right here. It was in his desk. Have a look.
1: Mm-hmm. Signed by a man named Jarvis?
3: He's a copra broker. Mm-hmm. Has an office here in town. He sent the letter to Chandler 2 days ago.
1: Chandler run freight for Jarvis?
3: Mm-hmm. Now, in the letter, Jarvis writes that a client of his, the name isn't mentioned, has expressed a desire to meet with Chandler personally. Jarvis has arranged for them to get together on the next trip.
1: Meaning that maybe Chan was on his way to meet him when he crashed, that maybe this client of Jarvis is the Mr. Big we're after.
3: Right.
1: I think I ought to pay a call on friend Jarvis. Looks like he's the go-between.
4: Come in, sir. Come in, please.
1: Thanks. Sorry to bother you, Mr. Jarvis.
4: Not at all, sir. Not at all. Your name is, Winchell?
1: Mitchell. Steve Mitchell.
4: Oh, yeah. Well, my secretary said it was Winchell. Fool girl never gets anything right. Do sit down, please.
1: I thought you might be able to give me some information.
4: No, indeed. Pertaining to...
1: An old friend of mine, Colonel Chan.
4: Colonel Chan? Well, I don't believe that I am familiar
1: His real name is Ellis Chandler.
4: Ellis Chandler? The flyer?
1: That's right.
4: Well, by George, you mean to say that Chandler is the well-known Colonel Chan? Well, sir, that is a bit of news. Your old friend, sir?
1: Yeah. They told me at the airport that he'd taken a shipment out there. Didn't know when he'd be back.
4: Oh, I see.
1: I understand he runs quite a bit of freight for you.
4: Oh, true. Copra, you know.
1: Well, I'd hope that if the shipment was yours, you might be able to tell me where I'd find him.
4: Oh, well, I am sorry, Mr. Mitchell. I'm afraid I can't tell you.
1: He wasn't flying for you then, eh?
4: No, a busy man, our friend Chandler. Mr. Mitchell flies freight for a good many firms here in the area. I suggest you may inquire of them. Perhaps they could...
1: Yeah, I guess I'll do that, Mr. Jarvis.
4: Oh, excuse me, please. Yes? Oh, yes, put him on, Miss Moon. It's a long-distance call from a client, Mr. Mitchell.
1: Sure. I'll be on the way.
4: I'm sorry I wasn't able to help you, sir.
1: Well, thanks anyway.
3: Steve, didn't you get anything out of Jarvis at all?
1: Well, just before I left, his secretary put a call into him, a long-distance call from a client.
3: Oh?
1: Could have been our Mr. Big, wondering what's happened to Chan.
3: Yeah, be nice if we could find out where that call came from, huh?
1: Yeah, let's get out of here, Jim.
3: Okay. Look, Steve, I have an idea.
1: Yeah?
3: The secretary of Jarvis.
1: Her name is Miss Moon.
3: She'd know where that long-distance call came from.
1: Sure.
3: Is she the, friendly type?
1: Very.
3: Well, if we played our cards right...
1: He might give out with some information, huh? You go back to the hotel. I'll check with you in a while.
3: But what about Miss Moon?
1: That's my cab over there, see it?
3: Yeah, hey, there's a dame in it. Miss Moon?
1: It isn't the mountain goat, Buster. I'll see you later.
3: Oh, hello, Steve. I've been waiting. Hey, what happened to you? You're soaking wet.
1: Here, I've got something for you. A lily. You can press it in a book sometime.
3: Thanks. Now, look, Steve.
1: Okay. I took Miss Moon to a quiet little cafe for cocktails. While she's sipping a martini, I steer the conversation around it. Jarvis?
3: So?
1: So, it turns out she hates the guy. Doesn't want to talk about him.
3: Oh, great.
1: So, we have another martini.
3: This loosens her tongue?
1: Only her throwing arm. She starts pelting everybody along the bar with oyster crackers. Now she hates everybody.
3: Oh, fine. Sounds like quite a doll.
1: Two Martini Moon, a fat gent close by calls her as he combs the crackers out of his hair. I ease her out of the place and decide she'd better go home. On the way, we pass a lily pond. That's all, brother.
3: I know. She wanted to go in swimming?
1: She shoved before I could refuse the invitation. Well, the cops show up and I duck out fast.
3: And what happened to Two Martini Moon?
1: Last time I saw her, she was plowing across the pond in a southeasterly direction with the gendarmes in hot pursuit.
3: Well, that sure was a waste of time.
1: Not exactly.
3: What do you mean?
1: That dunking I got in the lily pond gave me an idea, Jim. According to Jarvis's letter, Chan and Mr. Big had never met before, so I become Colonel Chan and go on to meet the Big Shot.
3: What?
1: Why not?
3: Well, Chan was on his way to meet the Big Shot, only we don't know where.
1: Exactly what was Chan's position when he crashed?
3: Well, according to the Navy report, at a point some 30 miles off San Cristobal Island, he was headed south, probably for the New Hebrides group.
1: Okay, so I take a dunking in the Coral Sea just off the island. A ship headed in that direction takes me in.
3: Go on.
1: If the news gets around the grapevine that the notorious Colonel Chan had crashed and was picked up and was now stranded on one of the islands...
3: Sure, I get it. If you can't go to Mr. Big, he'll come to you.
1: I want this to look as legit as possible. I'd rather be rescued by someone not in on the act, if you know what I mean.
3: Okay. While you get into some dry clothes, let me check with one of our men over in Bougainville. He'll know about the ships traveling the trader lanes.
1: By sundown, we've completed our plan for Operation Sea Rescue. 2 hours later, I'm aboard a Navy flying boat, and we're well out over the Coral Sea, headed for the New Hebrides Islands.
3: About as far as we go, Steve. Pilot's going to set her down.
5: Exactly where are we, Jim?
3: We're approximately 10 miles off Espiritu Santo, the largest of the islands.
5: That where we're going?
3: Yeah. Our rescue ship ought to be along in an hour or so. Just what you ordered.
5: Oh?
3: We found out there's a copra trader out of Bougainville. The skipper's a shady character named Wing Sue, affectionately known as Pigfoot.
5: Two toes?
3: Oh, has a fondness for pickled pig's feet.
5: He sounds real peachy.
3: He's well known in the area, Steve. Has an in with the underworld, and he's always out for a buck. But watch your step, Colonel Chan. If the word's gotten out that the real Chan is dead back at Moresby, you'll wind up likewise.
5: Don't worry, my will is made out. You'll get my bicycle clips.
1: A few minutes later, the seaplane sets down. I pile out in my one-man life raft and wait for a ship and a skipper called Wing Sue, otherwise quaintly known as Pigfoot. It's 10 minutes of 11 when I look at my watch again, and then I see a ship approaching. I take the flare out of my pocket. It lights up the sky with a pretty red glow. The ship shifts course and heads for me. It looks like I'm in, but a couple of minutes later, it looks like I'm going to be done in. The trader is headed straight for me. I stand up, wave frantically, but she keeps coming right at me.
2: Steve Mitchell will continue his dangerous assignment in just a moment. 20 seconds from now, a fire will break out somewhere in the United States, causing untold misery and devastation. More than 11,000 persons are killed annually by these fires, many more are injured, and more than $700 million worth of property is lost. Now, the most tragic part of this statement lies in the fact that more than 90% of all fires in the home start through sheer carelessness and could be avoided. Here are a few simple rules of safety which will help you to protect your home and your loved ones from the ravages of fire. First, do not smoke in bed or discard lighted cigarettes carelessly. Second, clean out old newspapers, magazines, and other inflammable debris. Third, promptly repair all defective wiring and electrical equipment. If a wire looks frayed or worn, replace it at once. Fourth, Use only those cleaning fluids which will not burn. And fifth, be careful with matches. Keep them out of the reach of small children. You can't afford to gamble with fire. The odds are against you every time. Now back to Dangerous Assignment and Brian Donlevy as Steve Mitchell.
6: The boat's almost on top of me. I dive to one side as it hits the raft.
1: Suddenly a line drops beside me. I grab at it and get hauled up over the side of the corporate trader. Waddling toward me along the deck is a pudgy gent with a big grin, and when I see what he's gnawing on, I know I've found my boy Pigfoot all right.
7: What's so? Most fortunate you're still alive.
8: You're telling me?
7: Most clumsy helmsman of mine almost hit you.
8: What do you mean, almost?
7: Very unfortunate accident.
1: Accident.
7: But happy ending, huh? Here. You like some Pigfoot?
8: Not right now.
7: It's very good. It's also my name, Pigfoot. Real name is Wing Su. For friends, call me Pigfoot. You call me Pigfoot too, huh?
8: Why, thanks.
7: Your name?
8: Maggot Joe.
7: Oh, so? What happened, Joe?
8: My plane got tired.
7: Oh, so? Very happy for you, Pigfoot. Come along in his boat, huh?
8: Yeah. Thanks. Here. Money's a little soggy, but you can dry it off.
7: Oh, so big bankroll. Have an excellent place to dry off money. Maybe you...
8: Thanks a lot, but no thanks. I'll let the rest of it dry off in my own pocket. Where are we heading?
7: Espirito Santo.
8: That's me.
7: There is Navy patrol boat in area. Maybe you'd like to be transferred to it, huh?
8: Look, if we should run into the patrol boat on the way in, I'd just as soon you kept me out of sight.
7: Oh, so?
8: And here's for doing it.
7: Oh, so, what you say your name is?
8: I told you, call me Joe.
1: The way Pigfoot's little button eyes keep flicking toward me, I can tell he figures he's got a distinguished visitor aboard and, more important, a chance to pick up a few fast bucks. So far, so good. We dock 2 hours later, and he's sticking to me like a brother. He hustles me to a back booth in a waterfront bar.
7: Friend of mine run this bar. Can help you.
1: Oh, for instance?
9: For instance, hello.
1: What? Well, hello.
7: Oh, so, Liana. He's a friend of mine, Joe.
9: How are you, Joe?
1: Better by the minute. Sit down.
9: Thanks. Well, what can I do for you, Joe?
1: You know, that's a leading question and could easily... Hey, wait a minute. Are you the friend Pigfoot was telling me about, the one who runs this bar?
9: That's right.
7: Wait. Over there near the bar, the local law.
9: Lieutenant Fabian.
1: Hey, he's heading this way.
10: Well, well, well, Liana. Are you perhaps trying to get your license revoked?
9: I don't understand, Lieutenant.
10: I can't think of a better way than harboring undesirable characters here.
9: Undesirable?
10: Your friend, Colonel Chen.
7: What? Are you Colonel Chen?
1: So what?
10: I thought I made it clear the last time you were here 2 years ago, Colonel Chen. But you are emphatically not welcome on this island. I'll give you exactly 2 hours to clear out.
1: Don't push. I'll shove off when I get ready.
10: I see. Very well. That's your attitude. You'll spend your time here locked up. On your feet.
1: Look.
10: I said on your feet, Colonel Chan.
1: Okay, I...
7: Oh, so... Oh,
9: you better get out of here.
1: Any idea where to?
7: Three block down, little hotel. Room number 7 in back. You wait there for me. Now you go, quick.
1: Down hotel room. Apparently the plan is still working okay, and I just hope I didn't slug Lieutenant Fabian too hard. Quite an act he put on. Huh? 2 hours later, Pigfoot shows up.
7: Oh, entire town is buzzing with story how you clip officer, Colonel Chen.
1: Oh?
7: Be very difficult for you to get off island now.
1: Oh, great.
7: But can be arranged for $1,000. American.
1: Well, ordinarily I'd be delighted, Pigfoot, but it so happens I don't have $1,000 American.
7: Or so. Perhaps you have friend with $1,000 American, huh?
1: Yeah, that's a thought. There's a guy I've been doing a little work for lately.
7: Who is he? Where can I find him?
1: You say the news about me is all over the island, eh?
7: Oh, yes.
1: Then just sit tight. I have a hunch he'll find you. Yeah, I figure that the word will spread through. through the grapevine that Pigfoot knows where Colonel Chan is hiding, it'll eventually reach the ears of Mr. Big, whoever he is, and that's what I'm counting on. Towards evening, I doze off, but not for long. Who is it?
7: It's your good friend, Pigfoot. Hello. You were right about what would happen, Colonel Chan.
1: What do you mean?
7: Well, after leaving you earlier today, I was contacted by your friend with much money, the man you work for.
1: Oh?
7: Yes. Lives on a nearby island and wished to talk to me. So I go over and brought him back.
1: Where is he?
7: How's he not far? I take you. Come.
1: Hey, quite a joint.
7: Yes.
9: I'm glad you like it.
1: What? Liana, why the gun?
9: We want you to be our guest.
1: You're Mr. Big?
9: No, Colonel John. But we know who this Mr. Big, as you call him, is. And we believe you are quite valuable to him. Need I say more?
1: No, I get it. You hold me for a ransom, huh?
9: Exactly. Pigfoot, you will make the arrangements. Guard, take Colonel Chan to the cellar.
1: Pigfoot leaves, and the guard, a big, rugged-looking gent, takes me down to the cellar. Somehow, I've got to get free and follow Pigfoot because he's obviously going to be heading for the boy who's behind the whole deal. We stop in front of a heavy door.
11: Aside.
1: I walk into the room, then just as he starts to close the door behind me, I suddenly throw my weight against it. It swings back into him.
8: Before he can recover his balance, I nail him.
1: I roll him into a quiet corner, climb out the window, and start after Pigfoot. I spot him down near the waterfront. He's covering every bar and dive on the street. He goes in, comes out a minute later, and moves on to the next one.
10: He must be thirsty, Mitchell.
1: What? Oh, Lieutenant Fabian. I think he's rounding up his crew.
12: Oh?
1: Look, Lieutenant, I'm going to try and sneak aboard his boat. Why don't you pick up a couple of your men and the boat and tag along?
12: Where to?
1: If my hunch is right, to an island inhabited mainly by the gent the real Colonel Chan was working for. The gunrunner I'm after. It's dark by now. I slip aboard Pigfoot's boat without being seen and find a hiding place. Pretty soon, Pigfoot and the rest of his crew come aboard and we shove off. 2 hours later, we dock at a small island. I slip over the side, swim under the little pier, and wade ashore. I spot Pigfoot taking off up a trail that leads to what looks like a small plantation. And I spot something else in the underbrush. It looks like abandoned fortifications, probably from the last war. I get a sudden hunch and ease over to them. I find an opening and let myself down into one of the bunkers. And then I see my hunch is right. Stacks of guns and ammunition all over. Yeah, this is the gunrunner's headquarters. I climb up out of the bunker, and suddenly a guard with a Tommy gun looms up in front of me.
12: Aye.
1: The surprise is mutual. Before he can pull the trigger, I knock the gun out of his hand.
12: Oh.
1: The guard goes down and stays there. I dive for the Tommy gun, but a foot jams down on my wrist, and I look up into a gun barrel.
13: Sorry,
1: Mitchell. Huh? Jarvis, the copra broker.
13: That is right.
7: Hey, what is all? Please, come on. Colonel Chan, how you get here?
13: That is not important right now, and he's not Colonel Chan. More like a government agent. Eh, Mitchell?
1: You're doing a talking, Jarvis.
13: Where's the real Colonel Chan? Dead? If so, that saves me the trouble.
1: You're the boy who's been running the whole deal, huh?
13: That's right. Colonel Chan never knew that. I always posed as the go-between because I didn't want him to get any ideas about trying to take over from me. But he got ideas anyway, apparently.
1: That's why you set up the meeting, to knock him off. Well, a plane crash saved you the trouble.
13: Good. Now, after I take care of you...
7: Please, what about the fee for Pigfoot, Mr. Jarvis?
1: Are you kidding, Pigfoot? You tried to pull a fast one on Jarvis by holding me for ransom, but it didn't work.
7: Oh, no, please. I was only trying to keep you in a safe place so I could deliver you to him.
1: Take a look at his face, Pigfoot. You think he's going to buy that story? You know too much now. The only payment you'll get from him is a slug.
7: Oh, no.
13: Don't listen to him, Pigfoot. He's talking crazy. As soon as I take care of him, we'll have
1: You're next in line, Pigfoot, and you know it.
7: So sorry, but I better leave now.
13: Stay where you are.
7: No, I...
13: Don't move!
1: Jarvis takes his eyes off me just a moment to swing his gun toward Pigfoot. That's what I'm waiting for. I grab his arm.
13: I'll take that.
7: Come on now, Chico!
1: Hey, Pigfoot! You left your sandals.
14: Mitchell.
1: Huh? Oh, Lieutenant Fabian.
10: We rounded up Jarvis's men. Our friend Pickford seems to be in a hurry.
1: I'll guarantee he's never moved that fast before.
10: Want him picked up? After all, he tried to kidnap you.
1: But he also helped me a moment ago when he made a break like I was counting on him to. Now, let's figure he squared things up there.
10: All right. Perhaps we can use him again sometime anyway. I say, look at him go.
1: Go? Man, he's gone. Real gone.
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2: And that will be Steve Mitchell's dangerous assignment next week. Included in tonight's cast were Ray Dietrich, Bill Conrad, Paul Fries, Betty Lou Gerson, and Don Morrison. This is John Storm speaking. Dangerous Assignment, starring Brian Donlevy in the role of Steve Mitchell with Herb Butterfield as the commissioner, is written by Bob Wright and Adrian Jandot and is directed by Bill Karn. 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
12: This is Orson Welles speaking from London. Here in the grim stone structure on the Thames, which houses Scotland Yard, is a warehouse of souvenirs, where everyday objects, a candlestick, a china doll, a broom, all are touched by murder. Now take this button, this brass button, the symbol of a barracks parade ground, but this was not found on any parade ground.
14: This is interesting, sir. A brass button.
15: Very interesting, Sergeant. It's from an army uniform.
12: Today, that button can be seen in the Black Museum.
16: From the annals of the Criminal Investigation Department of the London Police, we bring you the dramatic stories of the crimes recorded by the objects in Scotland Yard's Gallery of Death, the Black Museum.

0: here we are in the Black Museum. Scotland Yard's museum of murder. Shelf upon shelf of curious and repellent objects. The urge to kill illustrated in many, many ways. Here lies death. Here in the echoing stillnesses of the long room, one stands and looks at violence. Expressed by the exhibits that line the shelves, the tables, and the walls. Repellent they may be, but by reason of their association only, for most of these tokens of murder are very ordinary objects. It's a medicine bottle. The drug it contained was beneficial in small doses. But since a woman was forced to drink the whole contents and died shortly after, the jury called it murder. Here's a kitchen knife. No household is without one, but this knife was not used solely for kitchen tasks. It was found embedded in a man's heart. Now, here we are, the brass button. It is. It's an innocuous, ordinary brass button. This was found near the dead body of a woman. But come back with me to the beginning of this story, to a day some years ago on the common outside the Kentish village of Wayfield. A girl was sitting beneath a tree, busily sketching. She was too engrossed to hear the approach of a young soldier until he spoke.
1: Hello?
2: Hello?
1: Sorry. Did I frighten you?
2: A little. I didn't hear you coming.
1: Oh, I made enough row. You were so busy with whatever you're doing.
3: This channel is currently offline for essential maintenance and will be back as soon as possible. Please check back soon.
2: Am I?
1: Hmm.
2: You seem to know a lot about me.
1: Oh, I've heard things.
2: What kind of things?
1: About how you live in an old shanty at the edge of the swamp and how you roam the common and sketch and paint.
2: You're well informed.
1: Well, people talk about you sometimes. I was interested.
2: Then so you came down to see for yourself. Well, what's the matter? Couldn't you find a girl in town?
1: Don't say that. I wanted to meet you. To talk to you.
2: And now that you have, will you please go away and let me work?
1: Oh, you can work any time. I'll go away soon, if you're nice to me.
2: Go now. I've no intention of being nice to you, whatever you may think.
1: Come on.
2: Get away. When you found out so much about me, you might have also found out that I'm not interested in men. Least of all, soldiers.
1: That's not very kind. Come here.
2: No. Go away.
1: Come here.
2: No. Please don't hurt me. Please.

0: A woman screamed and cried for help on the Wayfield Common, but there was no one within a mile to hear her screams. 2 days later, in the post office at Wayfield, a letter was returned by the postmistress.
1: Mrs. Riley?
2: Yes, Jimmy?
1: That registered letter you sent me out with, there was nobody about to sign for it.
2: Wasn't the swamp girl at home?
1: No, ma'am. I called out Miss Morgan, but there wasn't any answer.
2: All right. You can deliver it tomorrow.
1: Yes, ma'am.
0: Her name was Jeanette Morgan, but people of the town called her the Swamp Girl because of her vagrant, strange way of living. The next day, Jimmy, the postal messenger, rode out on his bike to deliver the registered letter, but once again, the Swamp Girl was not at home. Then, on the way back, taking a shortcut, Jimmy found her.
1: Miss Morgan!
0: Jimmy saw only her legs at first protruding from a bush which had been meant to hide her. At first he thought she was asleep. But he didn't think so for long.
1: She's dead! I've got to get the police!
0: Murder transforms a little village like Wayfield. All work ceases. The people gather in small groups in the streets to talk about it.
3: Yeah. Have you heard the news? There's been a murder.
4: Hey? A murder?
3: Yes. Out on the common.
4: Who?
3: The Swamp Girl. They found her body.
5: I was rather afraid that poor girl would come to grief sooner or later.

0: Well, Vicar, you know how it is these days. No parental authority.
1: Ah, more's the pity. Be that as it may, the men who did it must be found.
2: You know, Bert, if young Jimmy Miles hadn't come upon that body like he did, it might have lain there hidden for months, even years. I wonder how it happened.
1: Well, now, the way I sees it is this.
3: Now in the bar of the local, they sipped their beer and discussed the sensation. Jimmy became something of a hero. He'd found the body, and even now is being questioned by the London detectives from Scotland Yard.
2: This is Jimmy Miles, sir.
4: Hello, Jimmy. You found the body, I understand.
5: Yes, Inspector Gallico. Was she really murdered, sir?
4: Well, that's what we must find out. And you can help us.
5: Oh, really? How?
4: I believe you rode out to her shanty at the edge of the swamp to deliver a registered letter to Miss Morgan.
5: Yes, that's right, sir. She used to get a registered letter every month. I always took them out.
4: And she had to sign for them, of course.
5: Oh, yes.
4: Then you got to know her, I suppose.
5: Well, don't tell the postmistress, but sometimes I did stay and talk for a while.
4: Uh-huh. And what was she like?
5: Oh, she was nice, really friendly. People said she was a bit peculiar, but I never thought so. And she could draw, sir.
4: Now, think carefully, Jimmy. Did you ever see her with anyone, man or woman?
5: Oh, never, Inspector. She had no friends around here. She once told me so.
4: No friends, I see. Now, about this registered letter, was that the first time you had taken it out?
5: Oh, no, sir. I went out the previous day, on Monday, but she wasn't there.
4: Did you call out?
5: Yes, and I went round the common, to the places where she used to go and sketch. I knew most of them.
4: And she wasn't anywhere about?
5: No, nowhere at all.
4: What time of the day was this?
5: Well, I just left the post office just on 10. It's about half an hour's ride.
4: So you were out there by 10:30.
5: Hmm.
4: All right, Jimmy. Thank you very much.
5: Is that all, Inspector Gallico?
4: That's all for the moment. You've been very helpful.
3: A lucky witness, young Jimmy Miles. A break for Inspector Gallico early in the case. For with the evidence of the police surgeon, certain facts could be established.
4: What's your verdict on the post-mortem, Doctor?
6: Well, the cause of death didn't give us any trouble, Inspector. She was strangled.
4: What about the time of death?
6: That's not so easy. I'd say she died 48 hours ago, at least.
4: Wait a minute. That means before noon on Monday. It ties in, Doctor.
6: Good. But at what time before noon, I would not care to predict. The contents of the stomach indicate she'd had breakfast.
4: Then sometime between breakfast and noon, she met her death. And she was nowhere about 10:30 when the postal boy brought her letter. What about that letter, Sergeant?
2: I have it here, sir.
4: Who is it from?
2: It's from Mrs. Morgan of Tunbridge Wells, her mother.
4: Money, I suppose.
2: £10, sir. And a plea to come home and live a normal life.
4: Poor Mrs. Morgan. Her daughter couldn't even die a normal death.
3: The pattern of the crime begins to make itself clear. The victim's identity is known. The approximate time and the cause of death is known. Now the hunt will begin for the killer.
7: Here is a police message. The body of a woman named Jeanette Morgan has been discovered on Wayfield Common. Evidence suggests that she met her death by strangulation sometime before noon on October the 19th. Any person who was in the vicinity of Wayfield Common on that day or can give any information, should communicate with the nearest police station in order to assist in the search for the murderer.
3: And in this, the police will be aided by a brass button. That same brass button that today can be found in the Black Museum.

0: To a small cottage in Tunbridge Wells now go the detectives from Scotland Yard. To a house with the blinds drawn where a thin, bitter woman answers their questions in a strangely lifeless voice.
1: Yes, I knew. I knew it was Jeanette when I saw the newspapers.
2: Why didn't you get in touch with us, Mom?
1: Oh, I knew you'd get in touch with me if you wanted me. Besides, what business is it of mine?
2: But she was your daughter.
1: Was she? Jeanette's younger sister lives here with me. Works at a shop nearby. She's my daughter.
2: Yes, I see what you mean.
1: I warned her. I told her it had come to no good end, living that strange and unnatural kind of way.
2: Mrs. Morgan, we won't trouble you any longer, but could you tell us, did your daughter have any close men friends?
1: Men friends?
2: Yes.
1: Jeanette? I wish she had. But a boyfriend would have been too ordinary for her. She had to be different. She had to be the swamp girl.
2: I'm sorry.
1: Why did it have to happen to her? To me? Why?

0: Good evening.
1: Good evening, Vicar. I'm from the police.
0: The police? I don't recognize you.
1: No, sir. You see, I'm not from the local police. I'm from London. And I'm down here in connection with a murder.
0: Oh, yes. Terrible, yes. But how can I help you?
1: Well, you can help a good deal, sir. You see, the local police are pretty short-handed, and Inspector Gallagher has decided that our next move should be to make a very thorough search of the common, particularly round about where the body was found.
0: Oh, I see. And I suppose you want some help from my parishioners?
1: Yes, sir. That's roughly the idea.
0: Ah, very well, then. We'll help you in every way we can. You can depend upon us.
2: All right, Sergeant. Let's get on with the search.
3: Very good, sir.
2: You take Smart and work in from the road.
3: All right, sir.
2: I'll take Rogers and work in from the field side. I'll meet you by the ditch.
3: Yes, that'll be all right, sir. Here's a sketch, sir. It's a pencil drawing of that view across there, I'd say, sir.
2: Yes, it is. Unfinished, too. She might have been working on it. What else have you got there?
1: This is interesting, sir. It's a brass button.
2: Very interesting, Sergeant. It's from an army uniform. Where's the nearest camp to Wayfield?
1: I believe there's one across the river, sir, about 2 miles away.
4: Inspector Gallico left his sergeant in charge of searching the common and went to the army camp to enlist the help and cooperation of the commanding officer.
5: Gentlemen, see you, sir, from Scotland Yard.
6: Oh, ask him to come in, will you, Captain?
5: Yes, sir. Will you come through, please?
6: Thank you.
2: Major Curtis, I'm Inspector Gallico from Scotland Yard.
6: How do you do, Inspector? Sit down, won't you? Well, now, how can I help you, Inspector?
2: I'm here to investigate the murder of Jeanette Morgan.
6: Oh, the Swamp Girl mystery.
2: Yes.
6: Yes, tragic business.
2: Major, not far from where the body was left, we found this.
6: An army button.
2: That's why I'm here.
6: I see. Well, I'd be glad to assist in any way I can, but permit me to hope that it wasn't any one of my men.
2: How many men are there in camp here, Major?
6: Well, at the present time, our unit's strength is 120. We're an engineer section, as you may know.
2: 120 men, huh?
6: Mm-hmm.
2: I wondered if any of them has a button missing from his tunic.
6: Well, if you wish, I'll order an immediate inspection.
2: Not yet, sir. You can assist me in another way first.
6: Oh? How, Inspector?
2: Well, I want a list of all those absent from camp on Monday morning.
6: Oh, that should be easy. There's no leave on any week morning. If anyone was away from camp, it must have been for a special reason.
2: Anyone at all, between the hours of 7 a.m. and 1:00.
6: Well, the adjutant can help us there. I'll get him to make out a list of all those away from camp on Monday morning immediately.
4: The commanding officer was away a short time, and on his return he brought with him a piece of paper containing a list of names. He gave it to the London detective.
6: Yes, there you are, Inspector. 5 men were away from camp during the time you asked about.
2: Sergeant Willis, A Company.
6: Yes, he's our caterer at the present time. We're understaffed, of course. Sergeant Willis and Private Fields were in town with a provision truck.
2: They were together?
6: Yes, we could always check that with one or the other.
2: I don't think I'm very interested in those two.
6: Oh?
2: What about Private Liston, B Company?
6: Oh, he's the unit driver. I sent him into town shortly before noon. On a private errand.
2: Shortly before noon. Well, that leaves 2. Corporal Paul Ferris?
6: Oh, he's our mailman. He leaves every morning at 8:00 and drives the mail truck in to pick up the unit mail bag.
2: From the Wayfield post office, I suppose?
6: Yes.
2: What time does he generally return?
6: Oh, sometimes by 9. Though on occasions he has to wait for registered mail, you know. I've even known him to be held up as late as 11 or even 11:30.
2: Would anyone know what time he returned on Monday?
6: I'll find that out for you.
2: Now, this last man, Private Williams, A Company.
6: Yes, if you ask me, he might be your man, Inspector.
2: Oh, why, sir?
6: Because he was absent without leave. From 900 hours on Monday morning until 1400 hours.
2: From 9 till 2?
6: Yes.
2: That's interesting. I'd better see him. And the postal chappy.
6: I'll have them paraded. Corporal Ferris? Private Williams? This is Inspector Gallico from Scotland Yard. He has some questions to ask you both.
2: Thank you, sir. Corporal Ferris, we'll take you first.
6: Yes, Inspector.
2: What time did you leave camp last Monday morning on your mail run?
6: At 800 hours, sir.
2: And what time did you return?
6: Well, if I remember correctly, the mail was brought round rather late that morning, Corporal. Yes, sir. I was just about to explain to the inspector. I had to wait for several registered letters.
2: What time did you actually return?
6: Shortly before 1100 hours, sir.
2: Thank you, Corporal. Now, Private Williams. You were absent without leave throughout Monday morning.
7: Yes, sir.
2: Are you able to give a satisfactory account of your whereabouts?
7: I'd prefer not to, sir.
6: Private Williams has consistently refused any explanation of his conduct, Inspector.
2: Oh, that's rather unwise, Williams. If you have an alibi, you'll need it. This is an investigation into murder.
7: Murder? I didn't do no murder. I was with me girl in Wakefield.
2: Ah. What's her name?
7: Hey, Susie Walker, 9 High Street. You asked her if I wasn't there. Oh, I didn't want to get her into any trouble, you understand, that's all. But murder? Oh, I don't know nothing about the girl who was killed. Honest, I don't.
2: Well, we'll check your statement, Williams. I've finished with them now, sir.
6: Corporal Ferris, Private Williams, dismiss.
4: Inspector Gallico drove into Wayfield to number 9 High Street.
8: Oh, no. Susie wasn't out with him that day. I remember it distinctly. She went over to see her girlfriend at Kenbury. Well, you can ask her yourself.
4: Susie Walker was a small, frightened girl, the counterpart of Private Williams.
9: Oh, Inspector, I hope he hasn't done anything wrong up at the camp in not telling them where he was. Oh, that'd be terrible. He wouldn't tell a lie, I know that. I'm sure of it. You see, we'd had a quarrel, and he wanted to see me. I didn't dare let Mother know, so I made up a story about it.
4: She confirmed his alibi. And Gallico went next to the post office to interview Mrs. Riley.
2: Just one inquiry I'd like to make, Mrs. Riley.
8: Oh, anything at all, Inspector. Anything. To think of that poor girl. And my Jimmy Miles finding a body.
2: Mrs. Riley, can you recall offhand whether you had any registered mail for the Army unit on Monday?
8: Registered mail on Monday. Well, I couldn't remember offhand, Inspector, but I'll have it here in the book. Wait a minute and I'll look it up. No, there was nothing on Monday. There hasn't been a registered letter for the Army since last week.
2: Then the postal corporal wouldn't have been delayed on Monday morning.
8: Oh, not him. He was in for his mail bag and out again quick as you like. Didn't even stop for a chat. I remember that now.
2: What time would he have left here, Mrs. Riley? Can you give me any idea?
8: I can give it to you right on the dot. It's come back to me quite plainly. We open at 8:30. Corporal Ferris was here waiting when I arrived to open up.
2: 8:30. And he didn't stay?
8: No, not more than a few minutes.
4: The inspector picked up Sergeant Worthington and together they drove back to the army camp. A few orders from the commanding officer and Corporal Ferris was paraded once more and his gear searched. At the bottom of his kit bag, they found what they were looking for.
3: Here we are, sir. A battle jacket with one button missing.
2: And it matches, Sergeant.
6: Ferris, what have you got to say about this? Crazy, sir. I don't know anything about it.
2: She was sketching, wasn't she, Ferris? She drew a pencil drawing of you, isn't that so?
6: You're bluffing. She didn't do any drawing of me. It was a landscape scene.
2: A landscape scene, yes, so it was. And that fact has never been mentioned in any of the papers. Only the sergeant and I knew that, Ferris. And the killer.
4: Paul Ferris was taken into custody and charged with the murder of Jeanette Morgan, the swamp girl.
10: In court!
11: Ladies and gentlemen of the jury, you have heard the facts in this case as related by the witnesses which have been called, both by the defense and the prosecution. The prisoner stands before you accused of the crime of murder, a particularly brutal murder, a murder without motive. But lack of motive is not necessarily a defense. It is for you to decide whether the facts which you have learnt during this case, not only the words spoken by the witnesses, but the mute testimony of the material objects placed before you, justify your verdict. which must be beyond all reasonable doubt.
4: The brass button and a slip of the tongue led to his downfall. Today, that brass button occupies a place of honor in the Black Museum. The picture was completed when the tracks of a vehicle were found some 50 yards away from the scene of the crime. The tracks were identified as those of the mail truck, of which the driver had been Corporal Paul Ferris. The defense did their utmost to prove insanity, but the jury were in little doubt that the man was sane, and that his advances repulsed, he'd strangled the swamp girl to death. They took 17 minutes to find him guilty, and the brass button which had led to his arrest was Exhibit A on the courtroom table, from where at the end of the trial and the pronouncement of the inevitable death sentence, it was taken to its present resting place in the Black Museum. And now, until we meet next time in the same place and I tell you another story about the Black Museum, I remain, as always, obediently yours.

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1: First Precinct, Sergeant Waters. Wait a minute, lady. Talk slower. I can't understand you. A man in the hall? What's he doing there? Yeah? Yeah? Was he drunk?
2: You are in the muster room at the 21st Precinct, the nerve center. A call is coming through. You will follow the action taken pursuant to that call from this minute until the final report is written in the 124 room at the 21st Precinct.
1: All right. I'll send an officer over right away. Well, don't worry about it. He'll be there right away. He'll take care of it. Yes, ma'am.
3: 21st Precinct. It's just lines on a map of the city of New York. Most of the 173,000 people wedged into the 9/10 of a square mile between Fifth Avenue and the East River wouldn't know if you asked them that they lived or worked in the 21st. Whether they know it or not, the security of their homes, their persons, and their property is the job of the men of the 21st Precinct.
2: The 21st, 160 patrolmen, 11 sergeants, and 4 lieutenants, of whom I'm the boss. My name is Kennelly, Frank Kennelly. I'm captain in command of the 21st. I was working my night tour, 4 p.m. to 8 a.m. It had been a quiet night in the precinct, and after I turned out the platoon for the 12 to 8, as superior officer on duty in the division during the night, I was called to the 23rd Precinct to supervise the patrol force on duty at a 3-alarm fire near the approach to the Triborough Bridge. I was still out of the precinct at 2:10 a.m. when Patrolman William F. Coley, assigned to post number 4, approached a call box on York Avenue to make his hourly ring.
4: Patrolman Coley, box 31.
5: Hold on a second, Coley. I've got something for you.
4: Yes, sir.
5: Listen, walk around to 341 there.
4: Yeah.
5: A party named Heel has called in. There's a drunk sleeping in the hallway.
4: Okay, Sergeant.
5: When you get it cleaned up, ring in again. He'll take your meal.
4: Yes, sir.
6: Officer?
4: Yes?
6: I hate to bother you, but I'm a little confused. Which way is the subway station?
4: The Lexington Avenue subway?
6: Yes, that'll be all right.
4: That's 4 blocks this way and 1 downtown.
6: Oh, thanks.
4: It's all right.
6: I got sort of mixed up. Is that a local or an express station?
4: A local. Which way are you going?
6: To Brooklyn.
4: Well, then take the local to Grand Central, then change for the express there.
6: Oh, thanks.
4: Yes?
6: Do you smoke?
4: Yes, ma'am, but not on the job.
6: Look, officer.
4: What?
6: There's just one or two cigarettes smoked out of this package. I'd like to sell it to you for a nickel.
4: Look, madam, I
6: told... Please. I've got 10 cents. I need 15 to ride the subway.
4: Oh.
6: Please take what's in the pack of cigarettes and give me a nickel. It's a bargain. It's really a bargain.
4: Look, I don't want your cigarettes, lady.
6: You can see I'm dressed all right. I'm not a tramp.
4: Yeah, yeah, I can see that. That's right.
6: It's really a long, sad story. I'd rather not go into it if you don't mind.
4: You don't have to. Do you, you want to borrow a nickel?
6: I want to sell you my cigarettes.
4: That's not necessary. Here. You, sure you have the dime?
6: That's all I've got.
4: Here you are.
6: And here are your cigarettes.
4: Oh, forget it. I can afford to be that generous.
6: Where can I send it to you?
4: Forget it. It's nothing.
6: Oh, look, I certainly appreciate it. You don't know how much I appreciate it.
4: It's all right. I know how you feel.
6: I don't know what to say. You see, I'm not a tramp.
4: It's okay, lady. Oh, I've got a job in this building. Now, you just walk over to Lexington Avenue in downtown 1 block.
6: Well, thanks a lot.
4: It's okay.
6: I certainly appreciate it, really.
4: Yeah.
7: Are you the policeman?
4: Yeah, that's right.
7: He's on the second floor landing, passed out drunk, right outside of my door almost.
4: Look, the downstairs door is locked. Can you press the buzzer?
7: All right. Just a second.

0: Up here on the second floor.
1: Okay.
0: He's still here. He's still passed out.
1: All right, I'm coming.
0: How'd he get in here? I don't know.
1: Well, don't worry about it. I'll take care of him.
0: An old man like that will lose all his self-respect.
1: Hey, Pop. Pop, come on, wake up.
2: What's the matter?
1: Come on, Pop, sit up.
0: You ought to be ashamed of yourself. Ashamed of yourself.
1: That's it, Pop. That's it. What are you doing here?
2: Sleeping, that's all. Just sleeping.
1: Look, don't you know better than to get drunk in other people's hallways?
2: No, I'm not drunk. I was just sleeping.
1: Look, Pop, you can kid yourself, but you can't kid me.
2: No, I'm not drunk. I'm 78 years old. I never had a drink in my life.
0: Then what were you doing here? What were you doing in this hallway?
2: I was sleeping.
1: Can you stand up?
2: Of course I can stand up, but...
0: The idea. Coming into a hallway and sleeping.
2: Well, I wanted to sleep someplace.
1: Don't you have a home?
2: No, not anymore.
1: You live someplace, Pop. Where?
2: Well, if I lived someplace, I'd be there. I wouldn't be sleeping in the hallway.
0: Why did you have to pick my hallway right outside of my door?
2: I'm sorry, I didn't know it was your hallway. Any hallway had been good enough.
1: What's your name, Pop?
2: You called me Pop.
1: Now, come on, will you?
2: Pop is good enough.
1: Look, old-timer, it's 2 o'clock in the morning, and we're going to wake up the whole building. Now, what's your name, and where do you live?
2: My name is Pop, and I don't live anyplace.
1: Look, I can't stand here and waste time with you. I can take you down to the station house, and we'll get it settled there.
0: He's not drunk. What do you want to do that for?
1: Lady, you sent for the police.
0: I thought he was drunk.
2: You can take me to the station house if you want to. I don't care.
1: Look, I want to be reasonable. Just tell me your name and where you live and what you were doing here. And we'll see if we can get the whole thing straightened out.
2: You saw what I was doing here. I was sleeping.
1: Well, what's your name?
2: Pop.
1: All right. You

0: For this purpose, an RMP car was sent by radio to the address. In the meantime, the fire in the 23rd precinct had been extinguished, and I returned to the 21st. It was 2:25 a.m. when I got out of the car, crossed the sidewalk, and walked up the three stone steps into the muster room of the precinct house. It is required by the manual of procedure that the commanding officer sign the blotter immediately upon leaving or entering the station house, and I went around the desk to comply.
1: Hello, Captain.
0: Sergeant?
2: 21st precinct, Sergeant Waters.
0: Hello, Red.
3: Captain?
2: All right, hold on. Lieutenant?
3: Yes?
2: Cahill is ringing in. He reports one male at Roseville Hospital in that auto wreck. Kessler went over in the ambulance.
3: All right, tell him to resume patrol until Kessler rings in that he's ready to be picked up.
2: Yes, sir.
0: Okay, Red, it's all yours.
2: Resume patrol.
3: Big fire up there, Captain?
0: Yeah, Red.
2: It
0: burned out this one building almost completely. Ran about 30 families out on the street.
3: Lucky it's a warm night.
0: Yeah. And we had to reroute bridge traffic.
3: Nobody hurt, was there?
0: No, the alarm was turned in fast.
4: Come on, Pop. Right up to the desk.
5: Where do you want me?
4: Right here is all right. Here he is, Lieutenant. Hello, Captain.
0: Coley?
3: You still won't tell you his name, Coley?
4: No, sir.
3: Will you tell me, Pop?
5: Well, if I wouldn't tell him, why should I tell you?
0: What's this all about, Coley?
4: Well, he was sleeping in the hallway, Captain. The lady who called in thought he was drunk.
2: All right.
5: Well, I wasn't drunk. I never had a drink in my life.
0: Well, what were you doing there, Pop?
5: Sleeping.
3: Look, Pop, we don't want to put you in jail. Let's get it straightened out. What's your name?
5: Well, I'm not so sure jail would be so bad. At least there's a bed in jail. The floor in that hall is kind of hard.
0: What about your family?
5: What about them?
0: Where are they? Can we get in touch with them?
5: I'd rather go to jail.
3: It wouldn't be any problem. Sleeping in a hallway, that's disorderly conduct.
5: Maybe you call it disorderly conduct. I was just sleeping because I was tired.
0: How old are you?
5: 78. I was 78 in March.
0: Don't you have any money?
5: Well, I've got $3-4.
0: Look, don't you want to tell us your name?
5: No, I thought I made that clear.
0: Well, how can we help you out?
5: I don't know that you're trying to help me. If you are trying, I don't know that I want your help.
0: We are trying to help you.
5: Maybe so, but I'm still not going to tell you my name.
3: All right, Coley. Let's see what's in his pockets.
4: Put your hands up on the rail, Pop.
5: Well, I don't want to let you search me.
0: Oh, look, it's the law, Pop. We're required to search all prisoners.
5: Well, if it's the law, I don't want to go against that.
1: Oh, Lieutenant.
3: I think I saw an alarm yesterday. A missing persons report on a 78-year-old man.
4: Did you?
3: I think so.
0: All right, go see if you can locate it.
3: Yes, sir.
1: Right away, Pop.
4: $3.88.
5: Gee, I was pretty close about the money. I said between $3 and $4.
4: A pipe, some tobacco.
5: You're not going to take that pipe away from me. I've had that 16 years.
3: You'll get it back, Pop.
4: One key, a door key.
5: You can throw that away. I don't know why I'm carrying it around.
4: Well, that's all.
0: No identification, Coley?
4: Not a thing, sir.
0: Look inside your suit coat pocket, see if there's a label.
4: Yes, sir.
5: You won't find the thing now. There's no use looking.
4: No label, Captain. Nothing here.
1: I think I found the alarm, Captain.
4: Come on, Pop. We don't want to waste any more time.
0: Description fits.
4: We should be out catching robbers.
0: I better get that.
1: Excuse me, Captain.
0: Yeah?
5: Put me in jail if you want to.
0: Pop, is your name John W. Lowfield?
2: 21st Precinct, Sergeant Waters.
0: Is it? We have a missing persons alarm for a John W. Lowfield, age 78 years old, put out yesterday morning by his daughter, Mrs. Elizabeth Heppel, 42 West 79th Street. She says he's missing from home and describes him as 5 feet 8 inches tall, 145 pounds, medium build, gray, almost white hair, glasses, wearing a brown suit, gray sweater.
5: Well, this suit's brown, isn't it? And the sweater's gray.
0: Are you John W. Lowfield? The description says he has a 2-inch cut scar in the palm of his right hand.
4: Let's see your right hand, Pop. He's got it, Captain.
5: I'm not going back there now. There's no use you calling her. I'm not going back there. I'm just not.
0: Why not?
5: They don't want me.
0: She's your daughter, isn't she?
5: That doesn't make her want me.
3: She got worried that you were missing. What did you do, run away?
5: No, I didn't run.

0: I'm too old to run. I just walked.
1: You are listening to 21st Precinct, a factual account of the way police work in the world's largest city.
2: If you were to sit down and list some of the rights and freedoms that you have, you'd probably list the big things like, freedom of speech, freedom of the press, freedom of religion, and others. Well, those are mighty important. But what about the little things? Things you don't think about much because you pretty well accept them as a matter of course, like choosing the business or profession you want to go into. You know, in some countries, you work at the job assigned to you with no free choice at all. Or like getting as much education as you can in schools that are open to all. In some countries, education is only for the privileged few. Or take a little thing like buying a house or renting an apartment for your family. There are places in this world where you live right where you're told. Have you ever thought about why you're allowed these free choices? Why you accept it as your right? It's because such free choices are guaranteed to you and your children and to generations in the future. To be exact, it's in Article 9 of our Bill of Rights. The men who wrote our Constitution and our Bill of Rights put this in just in case they forgot to mention something important in the other. It says, "The enumeration in the Constitution of certain rights shall not be construed to deny or disparage others retained by the people." You get that? It's not left to Congress or the President or any special group. These rights belong to all of us, to the people. It's one of our freedoms.
1: Now back to 21st Precinct and Captain Kennelly.
3: Because John W. Lowfield, the 78-year-old man found sleeping in the hallway at 2 o'clock in the morning, was the subject of a missing persons alarm, he was not booked in on the charge of disorderly conduct. Instead, he was taken upstairs to the 21st Detective Squad to await disposition of the case. In the meantime, Lieutenant Gorman, the desk officer, informed the Manhattan Communications Bureau, which in turn put out a cancellation of the alarm on the teletype. According to established procedure, the desk officer in the 20th Precinct on the west side of Manhattan sent a patrolman to the residence of Mrs. Elizabeth Heppel, the daughter of John W. Lowfield, who reported him missing, to notify her that he'd been located. At 3:15 a.m., while I was out on patrol of the precinct, Detective Edward D. McInerney returned from his meal. Carrying a paper bag, he walked in the front door of the station house, through the back room, and up the stairs to the 21st Detective Squad.

0: Here you are, Pop. Bought you a container of coffee and a Danish.
1: Oh, thanks. Thanks a lot.
0: I didn't know how much sugar you wanted, so I brought three lumps.
1: No, I don't use any sugar. Now, how much do I owe you?
0: Oh, you don't owe me a thing.
1: No, no, you're not supposed to buy food for me now.
0: Forget it.
1: No, no, how much is it?
2: Forget it, Pop.
1: I've got money.
0: Save it for your old age.
1: Well, thanks. Thanks a lot. Excuse me.
0: Yeah?
1: Are you sure they notified my daughter?
0: Well, that's what the desk officer says. Says you'll be here in a little while.
1: I didn't want them to do that.
0: Pop, that's life. We can't have things the way we want them all the time.
1: Yeah, that's life. Is that about me?
0: What?
1: Is what you're writing there about me?
0: Oh, no, Pop. It's about something else. It's a 61.
1: Oh, that's so?
0: Yeah, it's a crime report. It's about a lady who left a package in the car. The door is unlocked. She came back. She was very surprised to find the package gone.
1: Oh. Do you have to do that with every little thing?
0: With every little thing, yeah. This day and age, Sherlock Holmes make a lousy detective. He couldn't type.
3: Hello, Ed.
0: Lieutenant.
3: Did Fitzpatrick ring in?
0: No, sir. You were up early this morning, Lieutenant.
3: Yeah.
1: I hope it wasn't anything I did.
0: No, it wasn't anything you did, Pop. Lieutenant King, Mr. John W. Lofi.
1: How do you do?
3: Lofield?
0: He was the subject of missing persons report. Daughter's on her way over here to get him.
1: I didn't ask her to come. I don't want her to come. I wish they'd just take me back where they found me.
0: That's all right, Pop. You'll be better off at home.
1: If I had a home.
3: Now look, Ed.
0: Yes, sir.
3: Who's on the job?
0: Goldman, Vitale.
3: Where are they?
0: Out making an investigation.
3: Have them ring in here.
0: Yes, sir.
1: I don't want her to come for me.
4: 21st Precinct, Sergeant Waters.
0: Sergeant, would you have CB put out a call for 419 to ring in, please?
4: Okay.
0: Thanks.
3: What have you got hanging, Ed?
0: Nothing much, Lieutenant. Just Pop here.
3: All right, Ed, you come with us. I'll take care of him downstairs.
1: No one has to take care of me. I can take care of myself.
5: Hello, Matt.
3: Captain.
5: Well, at 6 o'clock, you said you were going home to get a good night's sleep.
3: Yeah, that's what I planned, Captain.
5: What's doing?
3: Ed.
0: Yes, sir?
3: Go in my office and ring up Cassidy and DeLuca at their homes.
0: Yes, sir.
3: Tell them to meet us at the 44th squad at 4 o'clock.
0: Yes, sir. Right away.
5: Well, I just came up to see that you were getting taken care of, Mr. Lofield.
1: Oh, I'm getting taken care of. I'm getting taken care of fine. Except you won't let me go.
5: Well, your daughter will be here right away.
1: That's the reason I want to go.
5: Hmm. What's doing, man?
3: Well, the two boys that stuck up the laundry on York Avenue last week, remember them?
5: Yeah.
3: Fitzpatrick got a line on them, traced them out to a flat up on the 44th. He's got the place planted, rang into me at home. We're going up there to see if we can collar them.
5: Well, are you sure they're the right ones?
3: Well, according to Fitz, they are. He said he had some good information on them. He said he woke up the super of the building they're staying in. They answer the description of the boys we want.
5: Well, it'll be a good collar. They're probably right for a lot more beside that laundry.
3: Yes, sir, I know they are.
1: Here, where can I put this in?
3: Right in the wastebasket there, Pop. 21st Squad, Lieutenant King. Where are you, Goldman? All right. Come on in here right away. We've got a job.
1: I wanted to pay that detective for the coffee and the sweet roll, but he wouldn't take the money. I don't want anyone to pay for me out of their own pocket.
3: He comes from a rich family, Pop.
1: Still, I wish he'd take the money.
5: You're not going to leave home anymore, are you, Mr. Lofield? All you'll do is wind up in the police station.
1: Well, no, I haven't made up my mind that I'm going home. I don't think I am.
5: Why did you leave in the first place?
1: You're half my age, aren't you?
5: Well, little more than half.
3: Everyone gets old, Pop.
1: Old, yes. But old and in the way, not everyone.
5: After Lieutenant King and his detectives left for the 44th precinct, John W. Lofield was brought downstairs where he was told to wait in the back room for the arrival of his daughter at the station house. I went into my office where I occupied myself reading and signing reports and communications which would be forwarded to division at the completion of the tour. At 3:40 a.m., the muster room was quiet except for an occasional call heard over the monitor of KEA 394, the police radio. The desk officer assigned to the 12 to 8 tour has the added job of classifying and filing various reports turned in during the preceding 24 hours, and Lieutenant Gorman was busy at this task. Sergeant Waters was at the telephone switchboard.
2: Sergeant?
6: Yes, sir.
2: What time is Coley due to ring?
6: 48, Lieutenant.
2: When he rings, I want to talk to him.
6: Yes, sir.
7: First Precinct, Sergeant Waters. Well, there's nobody up in the detective, sir. They're all out on the job. Yes, sir. Yes, sir. Yeah? Well, hold on a second. I'll give you the 124 man. Maybe he can help you. Sergeant Waters, Fallon. A lieutenant from the Manhattan West Homicide Squad is ringing in for some information about an armed robbery we had in the 21st last week. Well, the detectives are all out. See if you can help them. Okay, hold on. Go ahead.
2: Sergeant?
7: Yes, sir.
2: Give me a line on there, would you, please?
7: Yes, sir. You want some coffee, Lieutenant?
2: No, not right now. Hello. Mr. Emil Sturgis? This is Lieutenant Gorman of the 21st Precinct. Yes, that's right, the police department. We're holding a Joseph Gilliam here. Yes, he's been arrested. Simple assault. He got in a fight in a bar and grill on 3rd Avenue. He asked that we notify you. He's being held on $200 bail. Yes, we'll accept the bail here. Well, you better get here before 8... Yeah, 8 in the morning. He goes to court then. Okay. Okay, I'll tell him. Okay.
7: You'll have to wait until the lieutenant gets off the phone, lady.
2: I'll tell him.
8: Oh, thanks.
2: Bye.
7: All right. You can talk to him now.
8: Thanks.
2: Yes, ma'am.
8: I'm Ms. Elizabeth Heffel.
2: Oh, yes.
8: I was notified my father was here.
2: Yes, ma'am. He's here.
8: Where?
2: Well, he's in the back room, but the captain wants to talk to you first.
8: Is anything the matter?
2: No, he just wants to talk to you. Cross the room and in that door.
8: All right, thank you.
2: Just knock on the door.
8: Thank you.
9: Yes, come in.
2: Oh, come in, please.
8: Thank you.
9: That's all right, just leave it open.
8: I'm Miss Heffel.
2: Oh, yes.
9: Won't you sit down?
8: Where's my father?
9: He's in the back.
8: We've been worried. We've been worried to death. He left the house yesterday morning before breakfast. We didn't know what happened to him. We didn't hear from him all day. We thought he was sick or hurt in an accident or something. He's 78 years old, you know.
9: Yes, I know. We found him sleeping in a hallway.
8: In a hallway?
9: That's right.
8: It doesn't sound like my father.
9: It is.
8: I don't understand him.
9: He doesn't want to go back.
8: He doesn't.
9: No.
8: Well, he has to come back. There's no place else for him to go.
9: Why did he leave? You know?
8: He's been living with us 8 years since my mother died. He's never done this before, never.
9: Well, he must have had a pretty good reason. Especially if he doesn't want to go back.
8: I don't understand him.
9: Do you want him back?
8: Well, yes, of course we want him back. Of course we do. Where else is he going to go? After all, he's my father.
9: Why did he leave?
8: It was my fault, I guess. My fault, my husband.
9: Yes?
8: We had an argument the other night.
9: About him?
8: No, not the way it started anyway. It was about something I served for dinner, meatloaf. My husband doesn't like meatloaf, not the way I fixed it. Well, he got started on the meatloaf right at the dinner table.
9: Was your father there?
8: We were all eating together, my husband, myself, my father, and my two sons. One thing led to another, and Harry and I... Harry, that's my husband. We started screaming at each other. He said he pays the bills, all he gets is meatloaf that he doesn't even like. And the first thing you know, we were screaming back and forth about my father, and he was sitting right there. Guess we didn't even realize it. Harry says he's been living with us all these years, and we've been supporting him, and my sister does nothing about it. You know how those things lead one to the other.
9: Yes, I know.
8: Harry really likes my father. They get along swell. They play chess. They watch the ball games together. They really get along swell. Sure, he didn't mean anything.
9: It must have sounded like he meant something.
8: Yes, it did. Yes, it sounded like I meant something, too. I said I'd been trying to get my sister to take him for a while. Got so we didn't even realize he was sitting there listening. I guess it just got beyond control. We were both sorry right away. We said so. We told him. He said, that's all right. He went in his room. We thought everything was okay. Except when we woke up in the morning, he was gone.
9: I see.
8: Well, we've never done that before. Like I said, we didn't know what to do, so I waited a couple of hours until after lunch. He didn't show up then. I knew he didn't take any of his clothes except what he wore. I started to get worried. Called Harry at his office, and he told me to call the police, and that's what I did.
9: You're sure you want him to come home?
8: Of course I'm sure. He's my father.
9: He seems determined not to go.
8: Well, where is he? Can I talk to him?
9: Yes. Oh, we'll have to go in the back.
8: I don't know where he'd go if he doesn't come home. He has no place to go. My sister's out in Ohio. He's got no money. No money at all except what we give him. I don't know how I can explain to him what happened. You understand, don't you, Captain?
9: Yes, I understand. In back, Lieutenant.
6: Yes, sir.
8: He slept in a hallway tonight. He must have slept in another one last night.
9: He must have, yes. Right in here.
8: Oh. Hello, Papa.
1: I'm sorry to cause you more trouble, Elizabeth. I'm sorry you had to get up in the middle of the night.
8: It's all right, Papa. Why'd you run away?
1: Oh, because I didn't want to be any more trouble.
8: You're no trouble, Papa.
1: Yes, I am. An old man. An old man with no money, living in his daughter's house, making more work. Causing arguments with her husband. That's trouble. That's a lot of trouble.
8: You know, we were sorry we had the argument. We told you. Right away, we told you that.
1: Well, because you told me, that doesn't make me less trouble.
8: Please come home. We want you to come home. Harry and me and the boys, we all want you to come home.
1: Where's Harry? Why didn't he come and tell me himself?
8: Well, one of us had to stay with the boys.
1: Well, he should have come and told me himself.
8: He's sorry. You know he's sorry.
1: No, I don't, Elizabeth. Not for sure. I can only hope that he is.
8: He is, believe me.
1: Well, all right. If you want me...
8: We want you.
1: Captain, thank you.
9: It's all right, Mr. Lopez.
8: Come on, Papa. We'll get a taxi cab.
1: A taxi cab? I guess they really want me back, Captain. Taxi cab.
9: Yes, sir. I guess they do, Mr. Lowfield.
7: 21st Precinct, Sergeant Waters. He caught a thief or he saw a thief? Yeah? Yeah? Where is it?
9: And so it goes, around the clock, through the week, every day, every year. 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Anyone can catch the brass ring. Or, the brass ring can catch anyone.
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13: The number one ladies detective agency. Written and dramatized by Alexander McCall Smith. Episode 4. The Ceremony.
6: Of course, everyone has their problems. When I first set up the number one ladies detective agency, not all that long ago, I said to myself, this is what I am called to do. I am called to help the people of Botswana with the problems in their life. I had no idea, of course, that the people of Botswana would prove to have so many problems. Not big ones for the most part, but problems nonetheless. And then there were times when I seemed to have plenty of problems myself, and that made life quite difficult. If you are helping other people with their problems and you have problems of your own, then it can all seem a bit much. And in those circumstances, as I have always advised Mama Kutsi, the thing to do is to make a list.
14: So you have made one of your lists, Maro Mutswe. That's a very good idea. What is on it?
6: Well, there are many things, but here are the most important ones. Maybe you can help me decide which should be number one and which should be number two, three and four and so on. Are you ready?
14: I'm ready, Ma. Tell me what is your biggest problem now.
6: That depends, Ma. That depends on whether you mean to ask what is the most urgent or what is the most important. I suppose that my wedding is the most important, if I am to have a wedding at all. But that's a problem for Ma Potokwani. She's the one that said she would fix me up with a wedding.
14: Yes, that is very important. But the most urgent first, since that is the problem that you are going to have to deal with straight away. What is the most urgent thing on your list?
6: Charlie. He is the problem we need to sort out first.
14: Ah, yes. I can see that. Charlie is a big problem most of the time. But now he is also urgent because he hasn't come to work in the garage today. He's left, I think. And he is maybe in the arms of this older woman as we sit here. Right at this moment. Or in her Mercedes-Benz. Or in her arms in her Mercedes-Benz. Ah, it is a very urgent problem, that one.
6: I think it is, Ma.
14: And what else? What is the second problem on your list?
6: Let me see. There is the problem of the parachute jump. What if we can't get Charlie to do that? And it looks as if he won't. How are we going to stop Mr. JLB Matekoni from doing it himself? Just because he feels an obligation to Ma Potokwani. You know what an honorable man he is. He always says that if you agree to do something, you must do it.
14: That is a serious problem, Ma. In fact, that might be problem number one. A matter of life and death, perhaps.
6: Please, don't talk that way, Ma. He will not be allowed to do that jump. I would do it myself before I allowed him to do it.
14: But would the parachute be strong enough for you, Ma? You are traditionally built lady.
6: I am not going to do it, Ma. Do not worry. I am not that traditionally built. I have seen pictures of trucks being dropped by parachute. I'm not as heavy as a truck, Ma.
14: Of course not, Ma. I did not mean to...
6: Thank you, Mama Kutsi. Now, back to these problems. There is another one which I have not mentioned yet. There is Noti Mokoti. Oh, that is a very serious problem for me, Ma. He's not a good man.
14: Oh, Ma Ramotsui, I feel so sorry for you. All these problems. And here am I with only one problem to think about.
6: Oh, and what is that, Ma?
14: It is this. I have been dancing at the dance class with this man, Futi Rajifuti. I think that he likes me. In fact, I think that he wants to marry me, but he's too shy to ask. What can we do about that, Ma?
6: Now that is a difficult problem, Ma. I shall have to think about it a bit more. Then I might be able to advise you. Now, let's get back to Charlie.
14: Yes. Charlie. Well, I have an idea about that one. I have heard where he is going with that woman. Somebody told me that she saw him going to that shebeen just on the edge of the village there, you know, near the old airfield. They say that he goes there with that woman of his.
15: I do not like those bars, Ma. Mm. They encourage people to drink too much. They are full of people who should be at home looking after their families. They are bad places.
14: But we will have to go there, Ma. Because the one thing those places know is who their customers are and what they get up to. So...
15: It's put on your dancing shoes, Mama Kutsi. Yes, yes. We are going to a shabin. All in the line of duty, of course.
14: I feel uncomfortable, Ma. I don't know why, but I just feel uncomfortable.
15: Come on, Ma. Be professional. Remember that we are here on business. You don't have to enjoy yourself. Here is the woman who owns the place. Here is the Shabin Queen. Now, she certainly looks the part, doesn't she? Look at that dress!
16: Hello, ladies. Can I get you something to drink?
15: Thank you, Ma. A cup of tea.
14: She means a cup of beer, Ma.
16: Beer comes by the glass here. Four puller.
14: And for me too, please.
16: I'll be back.
14: You almost asked for a cup of tea, Ma Ramutsui. So much for Clovis Anderson.
15: We all make mistakes, Ma.
14: Well, I don't see why we just can't come out and say we're detectives. We're interested in finding out about that young man, Charlie, who comes here. Or rather, about the woman he comes here with. Why can't we do that?
15: Because in this sort of place, they would be very suspicious of detectives. These places are illegal, Ma. Remember that. Everybody knows about them, but they're actually illegal when it comes down to it. You don't announce that you're a detective when you're in a shebeen. Anyway, here she comes.
16: Here we are, two beers. One for you, Ma, and one for you, Ma. Call me when you're ready for more.
15: You're very kind, Ma. And may I tell you something? This is a really nice place. My friend here and I will come back, we think. How long have you had it?
16: Oh, it's not actually mine, Ma. I just work in it. I look after it most of the time for the lady who is the real owner.
15: Ah, so you are the assistant?
16: You could say that, but she is a very good boss. She lets me get on with it.
15: The best sort of boss, wouldn't you say, Ma? Oh, yes, the best. But tell me, Ma, who is this lady?
16: Her name is Gloria. You might have seen her about the place. She drives a very nice Mercedes-Benz.
15: A red one?
16: Yes, as a matter of fact, it is red. Dark red.
15: And she has that boyfriend, that nice young man?
16: Oh, that one. Yes, he has started to go around with her. He comes here with her. They call him Charlie, I think.
15: Oh, yes.
16: But if I were our young friend Charlie, I would be a bit careful.
15: Yes. It is not always a good thing to get mixed up with an older woman when you're 20 or whatever that young man is.
16: Especially if that older woman is married.
15: Oh, I see.
16: And even more especially if that older woman happens to be married to a rather rich man. The rich man may live over in Johannesburg, but he comes back from time to time. And then...
15: Then, Ma?
16: Then things can get a bit difficult for that woman's boyfriends. Her husband is not a man to sit down and talk about things. He's... Well, he's a bit more direct.
14: He threatens them. But, Ma...
16: Don't tell anybody I said that, Ma. In fact, it just slipped out. I must leave you now. I'm afraid there are other customers waiting.
15: Oh, before you go, Ma, can you help me? Your boss's husband, the one in Johannesburg, do you have his telephone number?
16: Maybe, Ma. He phones her here from time to time, and she phones him. The number is here... But I'm not sure.
15: It's just that I have a cousin who is going to Johannesburg. He's looking for a job there. There is no harm in his asking, even if the answer is no. There can be no harm.
16: Maybe. But on the other hand... All right, Ma, I'll get it. But tell him not to say how he got it. I'll give it to you before you go. Now, you must excuse me, ladies. I have work to do.
15: There we are.
14: You are very good at getting information, Ma Ramutsui.
15: Thank you, Ma. But listen, I think we should think of leaving. I do not really like this music. I see that there are some people dancing, but I would not dance to this. You would, of course, wouldn't you, Mama Kutsi? After all those dancing classes of yours.
14: There is another one tonight.
15: And will you meet that man? That Footy Raji Footy there?
14: I hope so.
15: And what will he say to you? I wonder, Ma.
17: Mama Kutsi, will you dance with me again this evening?
14: Of course I will, Ra. Thank you.
17: I've been practicing. All week I've been practicing. I have asked the girls in the furniture store to help me.
14: I can see that you have been practicing, Ra. You are much better. Not that you were all that bad before. You just needed practice, that's all.
17: I need practice in everything. In speaking, too. I'm not very good at that, as you can see, Ma.
14: But I can understand everything you say, Ra. Or just about everything.
17: I feel that I'm getting a bit better at speaking now. This is because you are so kind to me. That makes it easier to speak to you. You are very kind, Ma.
14: And you are kind too, Ra. I can tell that. Other men push a woman around when they dance with her. Push, pull. You are different. You are a kind dancer. Your girlfriends must have pointed that out to you in the past.
17: My girlfriends?
14: Yes, girlfriends in the past.
17: Oh, there have been none of those, Ma. I've always been a shy man.
14: Oh, that is hard to believe. I'm sure that there must have been many girls after a man like you.
17: I told you, Ma, I have always been very shy. But look, Ma, why is that lady looking at us like that?
14: Which lady?
17: That one.
14: Oh, I know her. She was at the Botswana Secretarial College with me. She's not a nice lady, that one. She's called Violet Sibutu.
17: She's making me feel nervous.
14: Oh, ignore her. She's always staring at people. Even when she's dancing with that man, she's staring at other men. We will just ignore her. Violet Sibutu. If there was one person from the Botswana Secretarial College days I did not want to see, it was Violet Sibutu. She was one of the glamorous girls there. She did hardly any work. And at the end of the course, when I graduated with my 97%, she had just 50%, if that. And here she was again, in her smart clothes, dancing with an elegant-looking man in one of those suits that catches the light. No, I did not want to see Violet Sibutu again. But at the end of the class, when I went into the powder room, who should be there but Violet? She looked up and said,
18: "So there you are, Grace Makutsi. It is you, isn't it? I'd recognize those glasses of yours anywhere."
14: "Yes, it's me. Hello, Violet."
18: Well, I haven't seen you for ages. Ages.
14: And you, Violet, what have you been doing? Did you manage to find a job?
18: Find a job? Ma, I had them lining up to give me a job. I had so many offers that I couldn't think of any way of choosing between them. Do you know what I did? Do you want to know? I'll tell you. I looked at the men who were offering the jobs, and I chose the best-looking one. I knew that was how they would choose their secretary, so I applied the same rule to them.
14: I wanted to tell her how stupid I thought this was. Those good-looking men would be after only one thing from their secretary, and anybody who chose to work for them would be looking for trouble. But if I pointed this out to her, I knew what she would say. She would smile at me and say that, in fact, she ended up with a whole lot of very good jobs. And I would stand there and look stupid myself. So I said nothing and waited for her to say something else, which she did.
18: Nice shoes, Ma. Those green shoes of yours. I've never seen anybody wear green shoes before. It's brave of you. I would be frightened that people would laugh at me if I wore shoes like that.
14: I felt myself getting hot all over. I was so angry. What was wrong with green shoes, I wanted to ask. How dare this empty-headed woman pass comment on my taste in shoes? I looked at Violet's shoes. They were long and pointed black shoes, much more expensive than mine. I opened my mouth to say something, but then Violet went on to say,
18: "But let's not talk about funny shoes. Let's talk about men. Don't you love talking about men? That man through there, is that your uncle or something?"
14: What a cruel thing to say. I closed my eyes and imagined that Ma Ramotswe was at my side. What would Ma Ramotswe advise in such circumstances? Could she provide me with the words to deal with this terrible woman? Or would she say,
15: "No, Mama Kutsi, do not allow yourself to be belittled by her. Do not stoop to her level. You are worth more than that silly girl. Why don't you say something nice to her? Go on, show her. Say something kind. You can do it, Mama Kutsi."
14: The man you are dancing with, Violet, he's very handsome. You are lucky to have such a handsome man to dance with. But then you are a very pretty lady, Ma, and you deserve this handsome man. It is quite right that way.
15: Well done, Ma. That has shown her. Look, she is turning away. She has nothing more to say. You did just the right thing there, Ma. Just the right thing.
19: So, you took my advice. The advice that you thought you heard me giving you.
14: Yes, I did. I think that I made her even crosser by saying those complimentary things to her. It's often like that, isn't it? Mm. If somebody is rude to you on the road, just wave to them in a friendly manner. It's much better than shouting back at them.
19: Maybe. Thank you for coming with me today. It's not just for lunch, you know.
14: I know. You're going to meet him, aren't you? You're going to meet Noti.
19: Yes, I am. And I couldn't bring myself to come down here alone. I couldn't.
14: That's all right, Sma. Now, let the two of us try and get the attention of the waiter. You wave your hand, Ma, and I'll point at you like this. There, he's coming.
20: Ma?
19: That was very nice, Ra. You may take my plate and then you can bring us tea.
20: Certainly, Ma.
14: It will be a nice end to the meal. He's late, Ma. Do you think he's coming?
19: He'll come all right. I sent a letter to him saying that I had something for him.
14: You're going to give him money? Surely not, Ma. Surely not.
19: A little bit of money. And then some advice. If I'm strong enough to give it, Ma. It would be easier for me just to walk away now. It would be much easier.
14: Well, you can do that. You don't have to be brave, Ma Ramotswe.
19: I am not brave. That is my trouble, Ma. I am not brave. But look, he's coming, Ma. Over there. That is him. I am going to stay.
14: It's very odd, isn't it, Ma? It's very odd how men like that look so ordinary. They look ordinary in spite of everything that they've done. All the cruel things.
19: He's coming, Ma. We can talk about all that later.
4: So there you are. Precious Ramotswe and...
19: My assistant. This is Mama Kutsi. She works with me.
4: Oh, I see. Aren't you going to ask me to sit down? No? Well, I'll sit down anyway. It's always nice to sit down with two attractive ladies. Very nice. Even if one of them is getting a bit long in the tooth.
19: I asked you here, Noti, but I do not want to spend too much time with you.
4: Oh, that's a new line. I do not want to spend too much time with you. Well, that's a bit of a change, isn't it? When you married me all those years ago, you were only too keen to spend a lot of time with me. That's why you married me, so that we could spend all our lives together. Remember? Remember what you said?
19: I remember it very well. But of course there were some things that I didn't know then, which I know now. Some important things.
4: You hear that, Ma, whatever you're called. Ma Ramotswe says she knows more than she used to.
14: She probably does.
4: Oh, yes. That's what you think. You women are very happy to stick together, aren't you? That's why she asked you to come here today, I suppose. To stick together. I suppose you thought that I would be intimidated if there were two of you. Well, I've got news for you.
19: No, Noti. I'm the one who's got news for you.
4: Well, that's very interesting. You're going to support my concert, then. Thank you very much.
19: Not quite. I don't hold anything against your concert.
4: I can get you a ticket and one for Miss Big Glasses here.
14: Thank you, but no.
4: A bit standoffish, aren't we? Maramotswe, you should speak to your assistant about good manners.
19: She has perfectly good manners, thank you. And we need no advice from you, Noti Makoti.
4: Watch it, Ma. Remember that handsome husband-to-be of yours would be very interested to hear that little thing about your past.
19: And there are people who would be very interested to hear about your own past, Noti. Don't forget that.
4: I don't know what you are talking about.
19: Well, let me tell you. You told me the other day that I was still married to you. Remember? Well, here's the news. I am not.
4: Oh? You've managed to get a divorce? That's news to me. Usually they tell the husband, don't they? Even today?
19: I did not need a divorce, Noti. I did not need one because we were never married. I've seen your mother, you know, poor woman, to have a son like you. And she told me your little secret, that you were married already when you married me. Yes, she told me that.
4: That is a lie. She's an old woman. She gets things mixed up.
19: Not in this case. And she seemed very clear to me. I don't think that she gets things mixed up at all. She remembered very well, which makes you a bigamist and makes me a single lady again. All the way through, I've been a single lady. No, Noti! Don't get up. I haven't finished. Just stay where you are. Here's an envelope. Yes, take it. Take it. And yes, it is money inside. Not as much as you asked from me, but some. It's for you.
4: Why are you giving this to me?
19: Because I don't hate you. I am forgiving you. Go on, take that money and go away. I'm forgiving you everything. There is nothing between us anymore.
4: But...
19: No, just take it. Take it and go. I'm sorry that we ever met. I'm sorry that we became involved with one another. But it happened. Now, it's time to say goodbye. Forever. I do not want to see you again. And remember, next time I might not feel like forgiving you. So please, just keep away. Goodbye, Naughty. Are you going to say goodbye to me? He's not. Motswe, what have you done? Why did you give him that money? Give money to the man who was blackmailing you?
15: It wasn't easy. Or rather, it wasn't very easy when I was actually doing it. But I am glad that I have dealt with Noti Makuti. He was high on my list of problems. Now he's gone, we can get on with other problems we have. Charlie, he's a problem. And then there's the problem of Mr. JLB Metaconi and my wedding. That's two problems. Unless, of course, you have another one.
19: Mr. Futi, Raji Futi.
15: Oh, yes, that nice man you met at the dancing class. No progress there?
19: He is too shy to ask. I think that he likes me a lot, but he's too shy to ask.
15: Then he needs some help. He's the son of that man who had that furniture store, isn't he? Old Mr. Raji Futi. That is his father?
19: I think so, Ma. Ah,
15: well, that man, the old one, was a friend of my father's. That is what this country is like. We are all connected. Everyone. I have not seen that old man for many years, but it would be nice to see him again. And that is what I did. I went to visit the father of Mr. Futi, Raji Futi. There he was, out in his place, sitting under a tree, as the old people like to do. And why should they not? They have earned it. They are the ones who built this country of which we are so proud. They are entitled to sit under trees now. Dumelara, I don't know if you remember me. My name is...
0: Precious Ramotswe. That is who you are, man. Precious Ramotswe. The daughter of my old friend, Obed Ramotswe.
15: You have a very good memory, Ra. You must be wondering why I have come to see you.
0: Not at all, man. You have come about my son, Futi, haven't you?
15: Well, I thought that... I hope you don't mind.
0: Oh, I don't mind at all, ma. In fact, if you hadn't come to see me, then I would have come to see you. And I think we both know why. My son is a very good man, ma. But he has not found a wife. That is because he is a very shy man. He has always been like that. He cannot speak properly, and his words come out very slowly. That makes him shy with women. I think that the girls used to laugh at him when he was younger.
15: People can be very cruel.
0: Yes, but now he has met that nice lady here, assistant, and now we have a problem. He thinks very highly of her, but he cannot ask her to marry him.
15: Why is that, Ra? She is a very fine lady, Mama Kutsi. In the final examinations of the Botswana Secretarial College, she...
0: Oh, I know that she is very fine. I know all about that. No, Futi cannot ask her to marry him. He has told me that. Because he would just stutter in his nervousness and the words would never come out. It is that simple. So what are we to do, ma? What can we do about that?
15: It is a strange thing, Ra. But I cannot think of any reason at all, why one person should not act as the messenger for another person in a matter like this.
19: Have you seen those love messages which Zulu women used to make in beads and send to others? Those messages might contain a proposal of marriage. So, why should we not use a messenger in a case like this? I see no reason.
20: But who would be the messenger, Ma?
19: You are looking at her. She is standing right before you.
3: Mara Motswe, so there you are. I was wondering. Mama Kuchi said that you had gone off somewhere, but she would not tell me where. She said she did not know, but I think she did. You must speak to her about that, Ma. You must tell her that it is all very well having strict rules of confidentiality, but that these rules should not be quite so strict when applied to me.
19: I will speak to her. She means well. Is that Charlie over there under that car?
3: Yes, that is Charlie. He has come back. He asked me to take him back.
19: So he has left that woman friend of his, the lady with the Mercedes-Benz.
3: It would seem that he has left her, but I wonder why. Maramotswe, do you know something about this?
19: Maybe.
3: Tell me, you have been interfering again.
19: Is it interfering to save a young man from disaster, from causing a lot of difficulty for himself and for other people? Is it interfering in such a case to pick up the telephone to Johannesburg and tell the husband of the married woman that his wife is carrying on in Gaborone with a younger man? Is that interfering? And is it interfering to have a word with the young man and to warn him about this angry husband who is going to come back and sort things out unless he says goodbye very quickly to this woman who is far too old for him anyway? Is any of that interfering?
3: Yes, all of it is interfering. It is just interfering.
19: Well, we are going to have to agree to disagree on that, Mr. J.L.B. Matukoni. Mama Kutsi is in the office, is she? I have something important to talk to her about.
3: More interference.
19: Maybe. But there are times when interference is exactly what people want. I'll see you later, Mr. J.L.B. Matukoni. Now, I must go inside and see Mama Kutsi. Now then, Mama Kutsi, how about making some tea?
21: Yes, I'll do that. You...
19: I went to see him. Yes? I went to see Mr. Rashifuti, the old man. He was wearing a hat, very like the one that my father used to wear. People don't wear hats very much anymore. It's a pity, isn't it? I think that a man looks good in a hat.
21: Maramutsi, I don't like to disturb you when...
19: When I am talking about hats? Well, that is kind of
21: I you. Was wondering, did you speak to him about...
19: About his son, Futi? Yes, I did actually. I spoke to him and...
21: And what did he say? What did he say, Ma?
19: He said his son wants to marry you, Ma. He said that his son is absolutely certain about it. He is not 97% certain. He is 100% certain. You are the person he wants to marry. But Ma, you have to think very carefully, Ma. Do you like this man? Do you love him enough to want to marry him? Is that what you want? Do not say yes unless you are very sure. Be very careful, Ma. This is a very important decision.
21: I have thought about it, yes. That is my answer, yes.
19: Oh, that sounds like a very carefully thought out answer, Ma.
21: I am very happy, Ma. I am very happy.
19: Of course you are. And he will be happy too. Now, there is just one more thing to sort out. The parachute jump.
21: Oh, that is sorted out. Charlie is back, as you've seen, and he's talking about doing the jump. Now that he's lost that expensive girlfriend of his, he wants to impress some more girls and find somebody else. He sees this as an opportunity.
19: I am very relieved. When is it going to happen?
21: Next Saturday, out at the orphan farm, out at Cloquin. Ma Potekwane was on the phone. She wants to make sure that you and Mr. J.L.B. Matikoni are there.
2: Mm-hmm.
21: She was very insistent on that.
5: Well, now, everybody, that was very exciting, wasn't it? Mr. J.L.P. Matakoni, weren't you glad that wasn't you?
21: Wasn't Charlie brave? Didn't you think so, Mama Kutsi?
5: When I saw him jumping out, I thought for a moment that his parachute would not open. But then he did, and I could breathe again. And I thought, oh, you brave boy, Charlie. I am very proud of you. Bishop Mwamba, did you enjoy that? Would you care to be the next person to do a charity drop?
20: You are very kind, Ma Potokwane, but thank you, no. I do not think that it is proper for a bishop to jump from an airplane. But even if I were not a bishop, I'm not so sure.
5: No, of course not. That would not look good. And bishops have so many other important things to do. Attending meetings, visiting people, conducting weddings. And that must be a very big part of your job, Bishop. Weddings. People are always getting married, aren't they?
20: Yes, I suppose they are.
5: And of course, there will be the wedding between Mara Motswe and Mr. J.L.B. Matokoni. When will that be, Mr. J.L.P. Matakoni?
3: Oh, I don't know, Ma. It is in hand, though. There are so many things to be arranged for a wedding. You know how it is.
5: You do still want to marry Mara Motswe, don't you, Ra?
3: Of course I do. All I was saying was that there are many things that need to be done in life. And you have to make sure that the house is just right. That's another thing. There's no point in getting married if your house is not just right. It's best to get that sorted out first.
5: Yes, maybe. But what's the use of having the house sorted out and no wife? Because she's got tired of waiting and has gone away. I take it you wouldn't like to lose Mara Motswe, would you?
3: Oh, of course not. Of course I wouldn't. She is everything to me.
5: Tell me, Mr. J.L.P. Matokoni, if you love Mara Motswe so much, what would you do if somebody offered to marry you right now?
3: Hmm?
5: Right here and now. Would you say yes?
3: It would be difficult. There are many things to be organized for a wedding. One has to get a priest, and one has to arrange the food.
5: Both of these are organized, Ra. We have cooked the food, and the bishop is here.
3: I have my cassock in the car, and the prayer books. Everything happens to be here.

0: Stop is here.
1: I have my cassock in the car and the prayer books. Everything happens to be here. It is an amazing coincidence.
0: Very amazing.
2: Well, Mr. JLP Matakoni, you wouldn't like to lose Mara Motswe, would you?
1: I will marry Mara Motswe right now. If that is what Mara Motswe wishes, then I shall do that. I shall be proud to do it. There is no other lady I would ever wish to marry. Just Mara Motswe. That is all.
2: Well, I think I could find Mara Motswe quickly enough. She's talking to one of the house mothers. We will have her ready in 40 minutes, maybe, no more. Bishop, how long will it take you to get ready?
3: Oh, Ra, there you are. You're looking very smart.
1: Yes, Mara Motswe. I have put on this suit because it is the suit that I wish to wear at my wedding. Ma Potokohani found it for me.
3: And you are wearing it now?
1: I am wearing it now.
3: I do not want to force you, Ra.
1: You are not forcing me. Nobody is forcing me except my heart. That is saying to me, Mara Motswe is the lady you love. She is the one you must marry. And now at last, I am listening to my heart. That is the truth, Mara Motswe. That is the truth.
4: So that is how Mr. JLB Matakoni and I came to be married. We stood beneath that great tree out at the orphan farm, while the children's choir sang in the background. Their voices were sweet, rising through the branches of the tree above them and filling the air with sound. The sound of the people of my country, my beloved place, my Botswana. They sang an old Botswana hymn, one which everybody knew. And then we all sang a song which had been a favorite of my father, Obed Ramotswe, who is now late. We sang Nkosi Sikaleli Africa, which is a song that has in its words and its music all the hopes of Africa, the song which has comforted so many people. God bless Africa. Give her life. Watch over her children. And then afterwards, when Bishop Mwamba had finished, we turned and faced our friends, who had arrived mysteriously by chance, and who smiled at us as we walked from under that tree. And we smiled back and walked through the crowds to the place where the children had put tables, and where, quite miraculously, the house mothers from the orphan farm had set out large plates of food, as at Cana of Galilee, ready for the wedding feast.
5: The number one ladies detective agency was written and dramatized by Alexander McCall-Smith. Mara Motswe was played by Claire Benedict. Mama Kutsi by Nadine Marshall. Mr. J.L.B. Matakoni by Joseph Marcel. And Ma Potokwani by Janice Akwa. Futi Raji Futi was played by Jude Akawudike. Violet and the Shebeen Queen by Nikki Amuka Bird. Bishop Mwamba and Mr. Raji Futi by Patrice Nyambana. And Noti Makoti by Danny Sapani. The director was Kirsty Williams.

0: hope you're not hungry, dear Henry, dear Henry. I've just burnt the roast and I've ruined the spuds.
1: Well, that's a nice thing, isn't it? After I've been working
0: Henry,
1: all day...
0: Henry, I've got me secret supply.
1: You don't mean...
0: Polo mints.
1: Yum, yum.
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2: He had an engine and he sure had fun. He used good and plenty candy to make his train run.
4: Charlie says, love my good and plenty. Charlie says, really rings the bell. Charlie says, love my good and plenty. Don't know any other candy that I love so well.
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8: Calling all detectives. When a scientist was killed in an earthquake recording station, it took an earthquake to locate a clue to his death. That is the situation on this page from my casebook, the casebook of Jerry Browning, private detective. Listening to these cases, some people ask me, Jerry Browning, private detective, whether I ever work from conventional clues. The answer is yes. When I find any. The instrument room of the Loudoun seismograph station was crammed with tricky and impressive-looking gadgets. These instruments were so sensitive that they could record the slightest earth tremor in any part of the world. But at the moment, what I was interested in was the body on the floor. It was the body of a middle-aged man, Dr. Harrison Montrose, assistant director of the seismograph station. Somebody had crept up behind Dr. Montrose and stabbed him to death, pausing only long enough to remove the weapon. Lieutenant Dawson of Homicide was very unhappy about the whole thing.
9: Jerry, these folks here are driving me crazy. They're more fussed about something happening to their instruments than help me find out who killed this Joe. And anyway, what are you doing here?
8: Dr. Alwyn, the station's director, answered that one.
10: We've retained Mr. Browning. And I'll be most grateful if you and your men will leave this instrument room as quickly and as quietly as possible.
8: I tried to soften that. Dawson, these instruments are so sensitive, they'll record even a heavy footstep. Dr. Alwyn's afraid of having all his calculations wrecked. Dawson fixed us with a fishy eye.
9: I'll bet he is. And maybe the calculations he's afraid will mess up include murder.
8: When the assistant director of a seismograph earthquake recording station was killed, I was called in on the case. I persuaded Dawson to move the body out of the instrument room.
10: I shall have to recheck every instrument to make sure nothing has been thrown out of balance.
8: Dawson gave Dr. Alwyn a dirty look, said nothing. I asked, are you going to run an autopsy, Dawson?
9: You bet your sweet life I am. I don't like the smell of this place or what anybody here has told me.
10: My instruments.
8: Well, I'd always heard that scientists were peculiar guys. And now I knew. The station maintained a staff of 6, 5 now that Dr. Montrose was dead, and operated as a semi-independent division of State University. There were 2 junior assistants and 2 senior workers, one of whom had been moved up to replace Montrose as assistant director. The 2 senior men were Robert Scarsden and Morley Wagstaff. If ambition for advancement was a motive, then both had equally good motives. At the police lab, Dawson told me,
9: Montrose died of the stab wound, all right, about 10 hours before he was found.
8: That would set time of death. Let's see. 11 at night. That makes sense. Montrose was on duty in the instrument room from 9 at night to 9 in the morning. Was killed about 2 hours after he took over. Dawson nodded.
9: Yeah, and all of them have alibis from 9 o'clock on. All of them was in a meeting at the university across town. Two junior men were home. Montrose took the instrument room over from Scarsden, the senior, at 9. Scarsden went from there to a party, arrived at 9:15, stayed until after 1.
8: Well, how about the other senior, Wagstaff?
9: He was sick, a bad cold. That station's so air-conditioned, it's practically refrigerated. It's the weakest of all the alibis.
8: I shrugged. A weak alibi doesn't make a guilty man. Whom do you suspect?
9: Owen's my man. Montrose had powerful friends. He wanted to be director of the station. Would have got it, too, after a while. I'm working on Owen's alibi now, and if I crack it, he'll be put under arrest.
8: Back at the seismograph station, I had a talk with Allwell in his precious instrument room.
10: Sit in one place, Browning, and don't fidget.
8: Look, Doctor, you don't realize how serious this is. Dawson is trying to crack your alibi, and he'll do it. Allwell stared at me.
10: Nonsense. Half the faculty at the university will testify that I attended a board meeting from 10 in the evening until well past midnight.
8: That's fine. But where were you, say, at 9:30 o'clock last night?
10: Why'd you ask that?
8: Because Dawson has the wrong time of death. He set the time at around 11 p.m. because of the condition of the body. But he hasn't allowed for the fact that this room is heavily air-conditioned, which would sharply affect the time of death report. Owen started to answer, stopped as the seismograph went into action. There wasn't a sound or a tremor in the room, but someplace in the world the earth was shaking, and this instrument was recording it. Owen bent over the instrument, finally straightened up, sighed.
10: Probably a subterranean shock in the vicinity of the Sea of Japan. Mr. Browning, I love my work. I live for it. Montrose saw it merely as a means for personal advantage. At 9:30 last night, I came here intending to ask for his resignation. I found him already dead. Knowing that I would be suspected, I left, because if I am compromised, my work is compromised. You may believe that or not, as you choose.
8: Dawson walked into the room.
9: Dr. Owen, I have a warrant for your arrest.
8: Wait a second, Dawson. I know you're onto the air conditioning angle. Just the same, Dr. Owen isn't guilty, and he can help us find out who the killer really is. Dawson never took his eyes off Owen.
9: Yeah? How?
8: With that seismograph. It took an earthquake to make me realize it. If it's sensitive enough to record a heavy footstep, it should certainly be sensitive enough to record a body falling. Owen's face lit up.
10: You're right, Mr. Browning. Of course you're right. I'll check the graph from 9:30 last night backward. And if we find a peak unrecorded by similar instruments elsewhere, that must mark the time when poor Montrose was murdered.
8: We found the peak quickly enough. Registered at 8:47 the previous evening. A peak that should have marked a tremor of reasonable intensity. Yet that had not been reported on the station chart. We checked with two other seismograph stations, and that settled it. Dr. Montrose had been killed at 8:47, while the senior, Robert Scarsden, had presumably still been on duty. The same Scarsden who said he turned over the room to Montrose at 9 and then went to a party. Yeah, we grabbed Scarsden, and he broke down fast. He and Montrose had been working together to get rid of Owen. Scarsden's reward was to be the assistant directorship. But with Owen practically out, Montrose reneged on the deal. The two men came to blows, and Scarsden stabbed him. Like I said, clues are fine things to have. But sometimes it takes an earthquake to make you realize you've got them. Listen next time to Calling All Detectives, Mystery Drama, Mystery Quiz, and a chance for you to match wits with yours truly, Jerry Browning, Private Detective.
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6: 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Hey, Dave.
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6: Well, here we go. Down on the landing, see? And when you find that nice big knuckle Uncle David left for you in the cellar, he'll have a real hot time. Let's go, Dave.

In the interest of good citizenship and law enforcement, we present Crime Does Not Pay, based on the famous Metro-Goldwyn-Mayer series of short subjects. In just a moment, you will hear The Lady Loves Kitten, starring Anna Lee.

0: Now, Crime Does Not Pay, starring Anna Lee as Kathy Patterson in The Lady Loves Kittens. Kathy Patterson had a very human failing. She loved the things that money could buy. But Kathy carried that failing a step beyond ordinary human weakness. Kathy didn't care where the money came from. And when it failed to come in sufficient quantities from the honest endeavor, Kathy teamed with Dave Padgett to acquire money in other ways. Their work affected the lives of many people, and especially the men in the quarters of Engine 6 and Hook and Ladder Number 4.
1: That's what I like about this job. You sit around more than you wake.
2: Yeah, sure. You hear bells in your sleep same as I do. What, Wally?
1: Poor brother, poor.
3: Hey, I heard that. Don't tell me you fellas like your work.
2: Well, sure we do, Lieutenant. Especially those nice, fast, breezy rides through the streets on hot summer nights. Coffee, Lieutenant?
3: Yeah, thanks.
1: Yeah, and a nice warm bed's upstairs on winter nights that we have to get out of to climb icy ladders so as we can get to the fire and get warm again.
3: Well, when you've been in this racket as long as I have, you'll take the hot with the cold, boys.
1: You mean someday I'll grow up to be pillar man on the ladder truck.
3: Hey, listen. One, four, three. Hey, that's us. Get out.
1: Six. Right. Come on.
3: 1143. Carson Place and 8th Street.
1: All right, come on.
3: Hey, let's roll.
1: Come on.

0: second Bluecomb is going back to quarters, Lieutenant.
1: Right. Six engines stays here. We'll have to flood the cellar. Yes,
2: Lieutenant Howell.
1: Yes, sir. Oh, Marshal Madison.
2: Yeah, the chief called me in. Says you were here early.
1: First two on the first.
2: Well, what do you think?
1: Definitely a flash fire. Started in the cellar.
2: A flash fire in a building like this? But did they store paint or anything?
1: Not so as we could tell. Cellars are completely gutted. Even the smell is burned away.
2: Is it safe to take a look?
1: We're flooding it.
2: Have any ideas, Hall?
1: No, nothing. Except it doesn't look, feel, or smell legitimate.
2: Yes, I remember when I was in your spot, I had that feeling more than once. And 9 times out of 10, I was right. Yeah, you get that way after a while.
1: Yeah, and when the evidence goes up in smoke?
2: The funny thing about fire bugs is they always try it again. Usually, once too often.
1: Not even the first time is too often. Oh, sorry, miss. I have to get back at the police line.
3: Oh, I'm sorry. Is it dangerous here? The police seem to have gone away.
1: Well, the wall may go any time.
3: Oh, I see. Fire engines always fascinate me.
2: Well, I always thought that was a boy's hobby, Miss Patterson.
3: Why, Mr. Madison, I didn't know you in your helmet and that rubber coat. Are you a fireman?
2: Well, in a way, I'm fire marshal these days. Oh, this is Lieutenant Hall, event inspector. Miss Patterson Hall, a near neighbor of mine out home, lives up the block away.
3: Pleasure, Lieutenant.
1: Happy to know you. But still, I'm afraid
2: you're... Lieutenant's right, Miss Patterson. It'd be best if you did move along, please, as the police like to say.
3: I'm on my way, gentlemen. I'm sorry if I broke any rules. I was on my way home and I heard the engine. Just couldn't help myself. Good night, Lieutenant.
2: Good night.
3: Hope I see you again, Marshal. Good night.
2: Good night.
3: And be careful of falling walls, Lieutenant.
2: Shall I invite you to dinner sometime, Lieutenant? The lady loves fire.
1: And I love my wife. But this is a new one on me, Marshal. A lady fire buff. What do you know?
3: Honest, Dave. Those two poor but honest fire ladders. Protecting the rash woman from falling walls. If they knew, if they only knew.
4: Knew what? You've got a certain way with cats.
3: And mackerel, and oil lamps, and celluloid.
4: Well, if they ever find out, they'll protect you all right, and me too, behind walls, high ones.
3: Worried, Dave?
4: You said the fire marshal recognized you.
3: Sure, I recognized him. His house is 4 doors down from mine, and his kid Billy has been chasing cats for me.
5: Are you crazy, Kathy?
3: Like a fox. Nobody ever looks close to home for anything.
4: I know, but sometimes you never know how smart they are.
3: Not this time. Anyhow, it's easy enough to keep track. If they suspect anything, the insurance company will hold up the check. They'll tip their own hands that way.
4: Which reminds me, a check came today.
3: Which place?
4: One on Forster Street, remember, a month ago. Place I had in the name of Jason.
3: That was a good one. 3 alone. Let me see the check.
4: Yes. Yeah. Full payment. $25,000.
3: Ah, this is a racket, Dave. I've been waiting for this all my life. That dough will buy a lot of pretties.
4: There'll be lots more after tonight.
3: And after the Third Street joint, plenty more. When will we set the Third Street joint, Dave?
4: Whenever your kitten's ready.
3: Well, she ought to be right now. I haven't fed her in 4 days.
4: And tomorrow, maybe.
3: Any chance of them checking?
4: Not a chance. Phony name, the policies with the company 1,000 miles from the gang who pay off for tonight's job.
3: Okay, then. Tomorrow night, another bonfire.

0: You sure he said everything right, Jay?
1: Exactly right. The only part of this job I don't like is dropping the bait to Kitty. I hate handling fish.
0: Isn't it worth it?
1: Sure. Sure.
0: Sure you laid out the celluloid, right?
1: No matter which way the lamp falls, it'll hit the stuff. Boom. Simple enough. I think I can do it.
0: Oh, I just get edgy, that's all. Until I hear the bells and the sirens.
1: I added a slight gimmick this time.
0: Will it leave any traces?
1: Of course not. I just took some of the kerosene from the lamp and made a trail of it to the inflammables down in the cellar. It's neat. Can't miss. Cap jumps the fish. Lamp is knocked over. Celluloid goes up. Kerosene leaves the flames right where we want them. Perfect.
0: Time's all right. Let's get up to the top.
1: Third floor already, Patty. How much higher?
0: Only one more to the top. Kitty, I'll put you down soon. Hey, Dave.
1: Hmm?
0: You're not dropping the bits of fish too close, are you?
1: About every 6 steps. That's one hungry kitten.
0: If you hadn't eaten for 5 days, you'd be hungry, too. Not too much on the steps, Dave. You want to be out of here long before Kitty comes to the end of the train.
1: Don't worry about that. Must be getting old. Next time we'll pick a lower building.
0: All set, Dave?
1: Set.
0: So here we go. Down on the landing, Kitty. And when you find that nice big mackerel Uncle Dave has left for you in the cellar, he'll have a real hot time on it. Let's go, Dave.
1: Come on. Harder to run down than to climb up.
0: That's why firemen slide down poles, baby boy.
2: Oh,
0: sorry.
2: I beg your pardon, folks. I heard you running down the stairs. Oh, it's just a snake.
1: Oh, yes. Yes, you're Riley, the watchman, aren't you?
2: Yes, sir. I'm just getting set for the night, sir. It's a long shift, this kind of work.
0: Don't you get lonesome?
2: Oh, no, ma'am, not really. They have me little radio. Mr. Smythe, he was nice enough to give me permission to play it at night.
1: Yes, after all, why not?
2: Well, not many employers permit it, sir.
1: Oh, can't see anything wrong in it. Well, Miss Carter and I were just going to dinner. Good night, Riley.
2: Oh, good night.
1: Car's up the block, Kevin.
0: I know. Phew, that was too close for comfort.
1: Riley's all right. No worry there.
0: If he finds that set up in the cellar...
1: One, he'll report it to me. I'll cover up. Two, he doesn't think I know it, but he doesn't make any rounds. He has a little nest for himself on the first floor in the back. When the fire starts, well, he won't want to let me know he wasn't doing his job. And three, who has a better right on the premises than Walter Smythe, the owner? Meaning me.
0: All right. But I still say it's too close for comfort.
1: The chariot, ma'am? Where to?
0: The nearest firebox, baby. And we'll wait for the inevitable. What time is it, Dave?
1: It must be close to 10. It's too dark here to see my watch.
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1: There's your answer, Kathy. Straight from the fire department.
0: All the modern equipment, even radio. Just so we can pick up the signals in the car. Taking that darn cat too long. You suppose Riley found her?
1: Ain't easy, honey. It's only an hour and a half.
0: I don't like it.
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0: There's a busy tonight.
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0: Or on the south side, last 5 calls.
1: Usually are. It's a slum down there. Oh, they'll have a call in this neighborhood very soon, Kathy.
0: I see smoke. Looks like a little flame.
1: Must be going good. Pete must have broken a window. Let's pull the box.
0: No, not yet. Give it more of a chance.
1: Probably more toward the back. That's where I set the lamp and so forth.
0: Then where's Riley?
1: Probably asleep. Oh, boy, see that flame. First floor window.
0: Get the box, Dave. I'll start the car.
1: Check.

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1: Oh, but David, I like to hear the engines come. They have such nice bells. They ring like money.
2: 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On the west side, box 1167, Morton and 3rd Street.
0: That's
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0: Where are you going, Kathy?
1: Up 4th Street. They'll come that way. They're exciting enough in daylight, but at night, all together.
0: Kathy, sometimes you scare me to death.
1: Here they come.
0: Can take chances. Suppose somebody remembers a car driving away from the alarm box, and then somebody remembers the same car here.
1: Oh, forget it, David. Nobody will remember anything but the engine. They never do.
2: On the west side, box 1167, Morton and 3rd Street. 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
1: All companies, David. They're all working. We're a success, David. We're a success again.
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0: Now we continue with Crime Does Not Pay, starring Anna Lee as Kathy Patterson in The Lady Loves Kitten. Kathy and Dave drove away from the scene of the fire. They drove as quickly and as far as discretion permitted. Their car radio, tuned to the fire department broadcasting station, told them...
1: On the west side, second alarm, box 1167, Morton and 3rd Street.
0: And a short time later...
1: On the west side, third alarm, box 1167.
0: Yes, Kathy and Dave considered themselves quite successful in that particular project. But back at the scene of the fire, once the flames were under control and the worst of the battle was over, a tired, begrimed Lieutenant Hall of Engine Company 6 reported to Fire Marshal Madison. Lieutenant Hall reporting, Marshal.
2: Well, glad you identified yourself, Hall. I wouldn't have known you under all that soot. Yeah, it's a bad one this time.
3: Yeah. We got a roast on the first floor.
2: Well, when'd you find it?
3: 2 minutes ago.
2: Man or woman?
3: Man. Elderly. Probably a watchman. Must have been asleep. Kind of a cubby hole almost directly over the point where the fire started. Or was started, I should say.
2: I see.
3: The chief put a call in for the medical examiner and the public ambulance.
2: That call go by radio?
3: No, by land wire.
2: Good. Now keep it quiet. I'll see to it that it stays out of the paper. You sure it's arson?
3: Well, we found another casualty in the cellar. A cat.
2: There wouldn't be the remains of an oil lamp there, would there, Lieutenant?
3: It's implicit metal. I brought it out for you.
2: I see. Any signs of bait?
3: No. That probably went in the first flame.
2: Yeah, it usually does. Well, it's the old trick, Paul. Obviously. Only this time, the device didn't go up with the rest of the bill. And one other item the arsonist apparently overlooked. There comes a time when simple arson turns into murder.
4: Here it is, Dave. Envelope from the insurance company.
5: Probably another beef. They made enough fuss about the 3rd Street job.
4: Beef, nothing. Look at here. $30,000 worth of beef, Dave, my boy.
5: Oh, pretty. So pretty. He made out nice to meet to William Smythe. Tomorrow's the day, Kathy. With this safely in the bank, we're almost through.
4: One more job and you're set for life.
5: I've got that property over on 10th Avenue. It'll go like a matchbox.
4: Enough insurance?
5: $25,000.
4: That'll do it.
5: When?
4: I'll get me another little 50-50 check.
5: When?
4: I'll get the cap tomorrow. We'll be ready next week. As soon as Kitty is hungry.

0: Billy. Yeah? May I speak to you a moment?
1: Sure, Miss Patterson, sure. Call me in a minute. The fellas want me to play first today.
0: Play first?
1: Uh-huh. First base, you know.
0: Oh. Oh, yes, baseball, I see.
1: We're going to play the team from the blacks.
0: Right away?
1: Pretty soon, now.
0: Would you have time to do a little job for me before the game?
1: Depends on how long.
0: Just a few minutes.
1: Same thing as before?
0: That's right. This time I'll pay you 75 cents.
1: But I don't know where there is a kitten today, Miss Patterson. It's a long time to find one. And I got to play first.
0: I know where there's a cat, Billy.
1: Huh?
0: I saw it run up that driveway. A dollar, Billy? No?
1: Okay. Up this driveway?
0: That's right. You can do it quickly, Billy.
1: Woman. Ball games are important, but they're a dollar. Here, kitty, kitty, kitty. Here, kitty. Cat. She must have a whole house full of them. Oh. Here, kitty. Okay, kitty, you want to play? Come on, kitty. That's right. Well, I won't hurt you. Anyone to scratch your ear, huh? Here you are, kitty. I got you. Ow! Oh, gee whiz. You got claws. I'm going to get a dollar. Oh.
0: Good boy, Billy. You got her.
1: Yeah, and she got me. Yeah, Miss Patterson, take the mangy old thing.
0: You're scratched, all right, Billy. But nothing iodine and an extra dollar won't cure. Here you are, Billy. Hmm? Thank you very much. Kitty. Hey, you're big, aren't you?
1: Weird. Two whole dollars. Okay, fellas, let's play ball.
2: Son, your mother had to run out to the store for a minute. Yeah. Well, how was the game today? Bill, you've been fighting again.
1: No, Dad. Yeah, we won the game.
2: What'd you play? Catcher without a mask?
1: No, I played first.
2: Oh, swell, boys. Hey, you get spikes or something?
1: No, of course not. We don't wear spikes. I was catching a cat.
2: Bill Madison, catching a cat.
1: Yeah, lady gave me a dollar for the cat. And another one for the scratches.
2: Oh, I see. She must have wanted her cat pretty badly.
1: No, it wasn't hers, just a stray. In the Hennessy's backyard. She collects cats.
2: How do you know?
1: Well, I've caught some for her before. That's how I got the money for my new scoop mitt.
2: Oh, I see. You know her name, son?
1: Sure. Miss Patterson.
2: Well, does she know yours?
1: Mm-hmm.
2: Oh, look, a lost dog. My son. Oh, Billy, does this Miss Patterson, does she have dark hair and blue eyes?
1: Yeah. Do you know her, Dad?
2: Oh, by sight. Once I talked to her. At a fire.
1: What was she doing there? She a lady buff or something?
2: Well, that's what we thought at the time, but I'm not so sure right now. Now, look, Billy, you go on upstairs, clean up. Get some iodine on those scratches. I'll be up in a minute. I've got some telephoning to do first.

0: Hurry up, Dave. This cat is a devil.
1: All right, fast as I can.
0: Well, you'll tear me to pieces.
1: Okay, give me the animal. You set up the fish.
0: Here. You've got the celluloid, right? Fish on the table. Lamp on the fish. All right. Got a match?
1: You kidding?
0: Oh, never mind. Use my lighter. All set. Let's start upstairs.
2: Not this time, Miss Patterson, Mr. Padgett.
0: Hello, Marshal Madison. How's your big son?
2: Never mind that. We've got you cold.
1: But you can't throw the thing. This is my property. If I want to experiment in the cellar, it's my business.
2: No good, Padgett. We've had you tagged for weeks. We traced you through the last insurance company. And both of you have been tailed for a week ever since your partner used my son as a cat snatcher and he got scratched.
1: I told you, Kathy, that time you went too far.
0: Shut up, Dave. Don't talk till we get a lawyer.
2: It'll have to be a good one. The charge won't be arson. It'll be murder. A watchman died in that last fire.
0: Dave, give me the cat.
1: Here, take the lousy animal.
2: Give the cat here.
0: Not in your life, Marshal. This kitten gets his fish.
2: Marshal, the celluloid.
3: Oh.
4: Kathy Patterson in The Lady Loves Kittens. We'll be back with you in just a moment.

0: Now here in person is Anna Lee.
1: Kathy Patterson was very sure of herself, and very certain she was smart. But like most people who make their way outside the law, Kathy and Dave were too smart and too sure. In the end, they outsmarted themselves, because they underrated the wisdom and the patience of the forces of law and order. Plus that extra little piece of luck that always falls on the side of the angel. Kathy and Davy lost out, as the criminal inevitably loses out. The simple truth of the matter is that, contrary to legend and to some kinds of fiction, crime does not pay.
0: Thank you, Miss Lee. 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Technical advisor is Burton B. Turkis. The events, characters, and names used in the story you've just heard are fictitious. Any similarity is purely coincidental.

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6: If you like high adventure, come with me. 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If you like blood and thunder, come with me.
5: 9 o'clock on the morning of the third day in the City of the Dead. The most harrowing night in the lives of Phyllis Carroll and Jimmy Parker is past. During this night of terror, the following incidents have taken place. Captain Friday has disappeared. Jimmy Parker is convinced that it was Mayor Friday whom he and the captain saw digging in Ernie Morton's grave just before Captain Friday disappeared. One of the black pearls belonging to the collection of Theodore Beverly, Phyllis's grandfather, was found under her pillow. It was placed in the mayor's care, and within half an hour was taken from him by some mysterious person. Then, in conclusion, the inmates of the mayor's cottage, including Jimmy, Phyllis, old Dr. Tooner, and the mayor, watching the dawn break from one of the windows, saw old Clawfoot captured and carried off by someone unrecognizable in the dim light. But the night is behind them. The warm morning sun has become a tonic to the shattered nerves of the group and has done much to dispel the terror of the night hours. Phyllis alone is still abed with her wounded shoulder.
7: Jimmy.
8: Well, hello there, sleepyhead. Good morning.
7: Jimmy.
8: Lie down, Philly. You hurt your shoulder.
7: Oh.
8: See? Oh. I told you. Now you lie still.
7: I forgot. Jimmy, is everything all right?
8: Right as rain.
7: But old Clawfoot was kidnapped.
8: All the better. We don't have to worry about him anymore.
7: I just remember you saying that, and then I guess I went back to sleep. But what happened after that?
8: Not a thing. Dr. Tooner and Mayor Friday went out, but they couldn't find a trace of anything. Clawfoot and whoever captured him had vanished.
7: How long have I been asleep, Jimmy?
8: 4 hours. It's just past 9 now.
7: I feel an awful lot better now.
8: Hungry?
7: Mm-hmm.
8: Ah, oh, gee, Phil, it's good to hear you laugh again. It seems ages since we've had anything to laugh at.
7: Well, things are going to be all right now, aren't they, Jimmy?
8: I don't know, Phil. I hope so.
7: What's the matter? Has something else happened?
8: Oh, thank heavens, no. But everything is just as mixed up as it was last night. Just doesn't seem so bad in the daylight.
7: Oh.
8: And, Phil...
7: What is it, Jimmy?
8: I hate to tell you. I suppose I ought to.
7: Oh, of course you should. Everything.
8: Well, the mayor called up the police station in the city this morning.
7: Jimmy!
8: I tried him to get him not to do it, and so did Dr. Tooner.
7: Well, does that mean we've got to go to jail?
8: I don't know. I didn't hear what he said on the phone, but... Well, you know how he feels toward me.
7: Well, don't you worry about it. I know you haven't done anything. They can't lock you up. They can't.
8: I know. They can make it awfully hot for us, Phyllis. We did dig in Ernie Morton's grave, and the next morning, Bert Arnold's body was found buried there. How can we possibly prove that we didn't murder Bert?
7: Where are Dr. Tooner and the mayor now?
8: Well, the mayor's gone down into the City of the Dead. Dr. Tooner was out in the kitchen just a minute ago. I suppose he stepped outside.
7: Anyway, Jimmy, if the police do come, we won't have to spend another night in this terrible place.
8: We wouldn't anyway. Oh, I hate Mayor Friday. He's been antagonistic toward us ever since we first came here asking for help.
7: He's got an awful guilty conscience or something. Do you suppose he's been looking for the pearls himself? That would explain why he'd be jealous of us.
8: Dr. Tooner must be in on it, too, then.
7: Oh, no, I'm sure he's not. He's so friendly and gentle. I don't think he knows anything about what the mayor's been up to.
8: How could he help it? Hasn't he been coming down to the City of the Dead for the last 20 years to visit his old patients buried here, he says?
9: Yeah, and I reckon that's the truth, too, son.
8: Hey!
7: Dr. Tooner!
8: How long have you been standing there listening?
9: No, Parker. Ain't no use to get all worked up on a nice sunshiny morning like this.
8: Well, just the same, you had no business eavesdropping.
9: Parker, I reckon you've got a lot to learn. It ain't always the best policy to jump at conclusions. You're young yet. Someday you'll find out diplomacy is a mighty fine trait to cultivate.
8: Well, facts are facts.
9: Yeah, I reckon they are, my boy. Just the same, I venture to say that three-fourths of your trouble here has been of your own making.
8: But what do you mean?
9: I mean you should have done your best to make the mayor like you instead of irritating and badgering him. You ain't had any considerations from his feelings right along. So why should he bother to think anything but the worst about you?
8: But I've never accused Mayor Friday of anything that wasn't perfectly apparent on the surface.
9: No, of course you haven't. Neither has he suspected you of anything that didn't look almighty queer.
8: Yeah, but I told the truth.
9: Yeah, I reckon you did. That ain't the point. You've made the mayor dislike you all along. Now, when there comes a time when you want him to trust and believe in you, he naturally turns against you.
8: What time will the police be here?
9: Oh, I don't reckon there'll be anyone down before afternoon.
8: Is he going to turn Phyllis and me over to him?
9: Well, the mayor don't do much talking, not even to me.
7: But you don't think we've done anything wrong, do you, Dr. Tooner?
9: Well, I calculate I'd rather not say what I believe, Miss Carroll. But say now, I've been standing here lecturing you two when I come in to see about breakfast. Hot cake batter's all mixed up and the skillet's piping hot.
7: Hot cakes. Are they the sour milk kind?
9: I reckon sour milk hotcakes are the only real hotcake there is.
7: Oh, I adore them. Oh, come on, Jimmy. You are hungry, aren't you?
8: No, I suppose so.
9: Miss Carroll, you're lucky to have a young fellow like Jimmy Parker. He sat by your bed all the time you were asleep. He just wouldn't move from your side.
7: Oh, Jimmy, you shouldn't have done that. Haven't you had any sleep all night?
8: No, forget it, Phil. I feel fine.
9: Yeah, I'll go out and put on a batch of hotcakes. Oh, by the way, Miss Carroll, do you like your eggs straight up or over easy?
7: Over easy. Oh, isn't he a dear?
8: Mine straight up, Doctor.
9: One straight up, one over easy. I got some mighty fine home-cured bacon for you, too.
7: Jimmy, it was awfully nice of you to sit beside me while I slept. I think that was why my dreams were so sweet.
8: Oh, Phil, dear, you were so lovely sleeping. All the time I sat here beside you, you were smiling in your sleep. I wondered what you were dreaming about.
7: Don't you wish you knew?
8: Phil, dear, was it...
7: Listen, Jimmy Parker, you go get me a pan of warm water and a comb and a mirror. You're a fine nurse. I'll bet you'd have let me eat breakfast without even powdering my nose.
8: Yeah, I guess I would. But, Phil...
7: Hurry, Jimmy, or Dr. Tooner will be in here with the hotcakes before I'm ready.
9: They're browning nicely. I got a good dew on them this morning.
7: Oh, here comes the mayor, Dr. Tooner. I caught a glimpse of him through the window.
9: Well, I'll put a couple of more eggs in the pan, then.
7: Good morning, Mayor Friday.
10: Yeah. Good morning, Miss Carroll. How do you feel?
7: Oh, much better, thank you. Mayor Friday, are you going to turn Jimmy and me over to the police?
10: Now, Miss Carroll.
7: But we only parked Jimmy's car near the City of the Dead. I think if you understood about us...
10: Miss Carroll, I think you and I ought to have a good long talk together.
7: Why, what about?
10: Shh. Here comes young Parker. We'll talk about it after breakfast, huh?
8: Here you are, Phil. Oh, Mayor Friday.
10: Yes, it's me.
8: Here, Phil's a basin of water, soap, and wash rag.
7: Thank you, Jimmy. Now, if you'll get me a comb and a hand mirror...
8: Sure thing. Comb and a mirror. All right. Here you are.
7: Thanks. And now, if you two men will go out in the kitchen with Dr. Tooner so a girl can have a little privacy...
8: Sure, okay. Come on, Mayor Friday.
10: We'll get together after breakfast, miss.
9: Yeah, pretty good cook, if I do say so myself.
8: Smells good.
9: Yeah, there's a stack of cakes about ready. Oh, hello, Mayor. Ready to eat?
10: You ready as soon as I wash up?
9: I put the table in beside Miss Carroll's bed so we could be sort of sociable.
8: Hey, Doc Tooner, why don't you let me fry the hotcakes? I can jump up from the table and trot out here to the kitchen easier than you.
9: No, I reckon I'm the hotcake expert.
8: Say, Doctor, do you feel a difference this morning? I can't explain it. I feel as though a great weight had been lifted.
9: Yeah, I reckon I know what you mean, Parker. I feel chipper this morning myself.
8: It's as though we had passed through a nightmare and now the danger's over.
9: Hmm.
8: You don't suppose it's because old Clawfoot isn't hanging around any longer, do you?
9: Well,

0: Feel chipper this morning myself.
1: It's as though we had passed through a nightmare and now the danger's over.
0: Hmm.
1: You don't suppose it's because old Clawfoot isn't hanging around any longer, do you?
0: Well, I don't know as I can say that...
2: Oh, Jimmy! Jimmy!
1: Oh, coming, Phil. Well, didn't take you very long.
2: It was hard to get the powder on straight when I had to hold the mirror propped up against my knees.
1: Hi, Doctor. Phil's ready. Bring on the bacon and eggs.
2: And oodles of hotcakes.
0: Breakfast coming up. Everyone sit down. Miss Carol gets her plate in her lap.
2: Right side up, though, please.
1: I'll sit here by the bed so I can hand things to Phil.
3: No hot cakes for me, Doc. I think too much of my insides.
2: Why, Mayor, they're lovely. Really, they are, Dr. Tuner. Now, don't you feel bad.
0: Oh, Mayor can't hurt my feelings that way, Miss Carol. I ain't been able to make him eat a hot cake in all the 20 years I've known him. He simply ain't got the taste for them.
1: Oh, they're great, Doctor.
3: I was up to Lammy Fink's cabin this morning. That is, what's left of it since it burned down.
2: Lammy Fink?
1: Mayor Friday, just who was Lammy Fink?
3: An old feller I had working for me in the City of the Dead. Kind of addlepated, but he was a good worker. Loved flowers.
0: Well, what about it, Mayor? Why did you go to his cabin?
3: Made the trip for nothing. Everything fell into the cellar when the building burned. Couldn't get to the bottom with all those burned timber, cook stove, and other junk that crashed down into the basement.
0: Couldn't tell how many bodies really was in the place then, huh?
3: No.
2: Oh, listen.
1: The church bell. Well, that's the first time I've heard it ring in the daytime.
0: Mighty strange. Mighty strange.
3: Heard it a couple of times already this morning.
0: Now, look here. If it keeps up, we should be able to trace it in the daylight.
3: Been thinking about that.
0: Yeah, I think we should go right after breakfast, don't you, Mayor?
3: One of us ought to.
1: Both of you go along. I'll stay with Phyllis.
3: No.
1: But look here, Mayor. Surely you don't think I'd run away and leave Phyllis. You know as well as I do that with that knife wound in her shoulder, I couldn't possibly move her.
3: Gonna keep you under my eye until the police get here.
0: Well, then suppose you take Parker with you, Mayor, and I'll stay with Miss Carol.
3: No.
0: Well, Mayor, I'll go look for the bell alone if you say so, but I'll tell you flat I ain't hankering for it even by daylight. You know how the fog comes up in the middle of the day. Might as well be night when that miserable stuff settles down in the City of the Dead.
3: I ain't asking you to go alone. You'll take Parker with you.
1: But look here, Mayor. I promised Phyllis I wouldn't leave her again, and I'm not going to.
2: Jimmy, maybe you'd better do what the mayor says.
1: You want me to go and leave you here with this... with Mayor Friday?
2: Oh, no. Well, that is... Oh, please, Mayor Friday. Does Jimmy have to go?
3: Yes.
1: Well, I won't.
0: Oh, now, Parker, what was I telling you this morning? I reckon you better come along with me.
1: Dr. Tuner, you don't want me to leave Phyllis with this man.
3: Why not? I ain't gonna eat her.
1: Well, if I should leave Phil and if anything should happen, I'd never forgive myself.
0: Well, I reckon the mayor's just as capable of looking out for Miss Carol as you or me.
1: Yeah, but look here, if I can't stay with Phyllis, why don't you stay here, Dr. Tuner, and let Mayor Friday take me to look for the Phantom Bell?
3: No, you're gonna do what I say.
2: Well, I guess it'll be all right, Jimmy. You go along with Dr. Tuner.
1: Something's wrong. Why do you want to separate Phyllis and me?
0: Oh, now, Parker, nothing's wrong.
3: Look here, young fella. I'm going to tell you something for your own good. The quicker you learn not to suspect the people around you, the better you'll get on in this world.
1: You're keeping something from us.
3: No matter what you think, Parker, you're going to out with Doc Tuner, and that's final.
1: Supposing I refuse to go?
3: You haven't got a chance of refusing. You're going with Doc Tuner, even if he has to walk behind you with a gun.
2: Oh, please, Jimmy. I'll be all right. Honest, I will.
1: I don't like it.
0: Well, I reckon you're... Hello, what in Tunket made that shadow? Where's the sun?
1: Gone behind a cloud, I suppose.
3: No, it ain't. It's the fog coming in.
0: What, already?
3: Saw it coming from way off when I was up at Lammy Fink's cabin.
0: Well, looks as though we're going to hunt that church bell in the fog.
3: Shouldn't have no trouble if it keeps a ringing the way it has been.
2: Oh, dear, and I was feeling so much better.
0: More hotcakes, Parker?
1: No more. What about you, Phil?
2: No, thank you.
0: Mighty skinny appetite. Well, if everybody's finished, let's just carry the table back into the kitchen. Grab a hold there, Mayor.
3: Yeah.
0: As soon as we get the dishes stacked, Parker and I'll go on down to the old church.
1: Look here, Phyllis. If you're afraid to stay here alone with Mayor Friday, you just say the word and I won't go. That gun business is all hooey. Dr. Tuner wouldn't shoot anybody.
2: No, Jimmy. You go ahead. It'll be all right. Really, it will. Only, well, I wish this fog wasn't settling down on us again. It makes me cold inside just to think of it.
1: Listen, Phil. I found this knife out in the kitchen.
2: Jimmy!
1: It's the one you were stabbed with.
2: Oh, take it away.
1: No. No, Phil. Take it under the cover with you.
2: Oh, no. I don't want
1: Shh,
2: it.
1: Don't let Doc and the mayor hear.

0: Please take it. Hide it under the covers. I'll feel a lot better if I know you've got something to protect yourself with.
1: I hate the sight of it. It's a terrible weapon.
0: You'd be glad enough to have it if you were fighting for your life.
1: What do you mean?
0: Oh, nothing. Nothing really, Phil. Well, here, take it.
1: All right, but... what an ugly handle.
0: Quick, put it under the covers and don't tell anyone.
1: Oh, I hate it.
0: There. Now, if anyone gets funny, you can carve your initials on him.
2: Why is old Mayor Friday so intent on having Phyllis to himself? What is it that Jimmy fears for her? And beyond all else, what will Jimmy and Dr. Tooner find in taking up the trail of the Phantom Church Bell? And the missing Captain Friday? But more of all that in just a moment.
1: That ugly knife gives me the shivers. I won't rest a bit while it's under the covers with me.
0: Use it if it's necessary. Here's something else.
1: What is it?
0: A whistle.
1: Where did you get that?
0: It's a police whistle Captain Friday left here. Take it.
1: Why, what for?
0: To use if you're in danger.
1: Do you think something's going to happen to me?
0: Not if I can help it.
1: But with this knife and the whistle...
0: I don't want to frighten you, Phyllis. Honest, I don't know of a single thing that might happen. But, well, you know what a time we've had so far.
1: Yes, I know.
0: Well, when you take this whistle, if you get suspicious that things aren't going right, or you become frightened, you just blow this police whistle as hard as you can. You'll be surprised how far it'll carry.
1: Do you think you could hear it anywhere in the City of the Dead?
0: I think so. Anyway, we won't be out of range of it very long.
1: That does make me feel safer, to know that I can call you.
0: Shh, watch it.
3: Now, Parker, get your hat and let's get started before the fog settles too thick among the tombstones.
4: All right. I'll be right with you.
3: Now then, Miss Carroll, don't you worry. You aren't in any danger and nothing's going to happen while we're away. You just see if you can't get a lot of sleep today. If everything goes as it should, you'll be up and walking around another day or two.
1: You're sure I'll be all right, Dr. Tooner?
3: Well, of course you will.
1: Well, don't be gone too long, will you?
3: Oh, I don't reckon we'll be out any longer than we can help. Mayor, you're going to take good care of Miss Carroll now, ain't you?
5: Yeah, I reckon me and Miss Carroll are going to get on right smart, ain't we, Miss?
1: Oh, yes. Yes.
5: Yeah. Me and her got a lot of things to talk about.
3: Well, don't get so interested talking. You forget about your job as nurse, Mayor.
0: Well, I'm ready, Dr. Tooner.
3: All right, Parker.
0: Goodbye, Phil. Remember, don't take any chances, will you?
1: No, Jimmy. I promise.
3: Come along, Parker. Come along.
0: Look there, Dr. Tooner. There's Ernie Morton's grave just ahead. Let's look at it a minute.
3: It's getting pretty foggy, Parker. We ought to keep moving.
0: It won't take but a minute. Look here, Doctor. See, this is where Captain Friday and I were lying just before he sneaked over to the grave. You can still see the impression of my body in the grass.
3: Yeah, looks so, all right, son.
0: Of course it's so.
3: If that bell keeps ringing like this, we shouldn't have any trouble following it.
0: Look here at the grave, Doc.
3: Oh, come along, boy. Come along.
0: But I want to prove to you that the grave was opened last night.
3: Yeah, how'll you do that, Parker?
0: Here. Look at this piece of sod turned upside down.
3: Yeah, what's that prove?
0: Look, the grass is still fresh and green when I turn it over. If that sod had been lying bottom side up since Captain Friday opened the grave 3 nights ago, the grass would have wilted, wouldn't it?
3: I reckon you're right, son.
0: Of course the grave was opened last night. You know what I think?
3: Yeah, come along. You can talk as we're moving along.
0: I think that it was Mayor Friday himself digging in that grave.
3: Well, that ain't nothing new. You've been intimating that that's what you thought right along.
0: Well, I never came right out and said it before.
3: Yeah, there's the old church looming up down there through the fog.
0: It must be getting near the bell. Doesn't sound much closer, though. What sort of woods are those behind the church?
3: Well, hardwood, mostly. Oak and beech, I reckon. Shall we go on down to the church and make that our starting point?
0: All right.
3: Hey, what do you keep cocking your ears back toward the house for, Parker? You can't hear anything down here.
0: Don't know. Thought I might.
3: That's a queer thing to say. What do you expect to hear this far off?
0: Oh, never mind. Well, where are we going to look for this bell?
3: Well, I reckon the best thing we can do is sneak down there alongside of the church and just sit and wait till we hear it. That'll give us a clue to work from.
0: Yeah, but we might sit all day.
3: Hey, there you are now. Listen. Gosh, can't tell anything about it, can you? Don't seem to come from any direction at all.
0: That's a fact. Listen. Seems to be coming from the church, don't you think?
3: Well, it ain't possible. The mayor and I gave the place a good going over, and so did Captain Friday, and the bell ain't in the ruins.
0: Listen.
3: Stopped again. Look, Parker, I've sort of had an idea that that bell might be out there in the woods in back of the church. What do you think?
0: Well, maybe. Sounded in the church to me.
3: Well, now, just supposing it was hanging out on a limb of a tree in the woods and was swinging free. Mm-hmm. The wind could blow it or rock the tree and it'd ring soft-like off and on just like it had been.
0: But what would a bell be doing up in a tree?
3: Well, ain't any explaining a good many things down here in the City of the Dead these days.
0: Why these long waits between the ringing? Sometimes it's been hours.
3: Well, perhaps there hasn't been enough wind to ring it.
0: Well, there's as much breeze now as there was a moment ago when the bell was ringing, and that isn't any.
3: Well, there she goes again. Now listen careful and try to place the direction the sound's coming from.
0: Just the same as before. I'd say the church.
3: It does sound so. But it can't be, I tell you. Still, if it was out in the open, we ought to be able to walk right straight toward where it's ringing.
0: Well, are we going to stand here all day, or are we going to scout around and see what we can find?
3: Yeah, this damp burned fog would have to come down just now. Danged if I know which way to turn.
0: Look here, Dr. Tuner. Let's go inside the church and listen. Maybe we'll get some clues that way.
3: Well, might as well, I guess. Ain't no good standing around out here getting fog in your ears and throat and down your neck, your pesky stuff.
0: Up in San Francisco, I rather like the fog. This is miserable stuff down here, all right.
3: I've hated it ever since I can remember. Decayed atmosphere, that's what fog is to me. A nice day that's begun to rot.
0: That's a pleasant thought.
3: I can't help it. I always get the grumps and the creeps and the sniffles in the fog. Worst nightmare I ever had was about fog.
0: Well, here we are. We might as well go in.
3: Good thing I brought a pocket flash along. Mm-hmm. Go ahead, but mind your way. Them floorboards are rotten as punk. You're likely to break a leg.
0: You want to lead?
3: No, you go on ahead. This here's your idea. Here, you can have the flashlight.
0: Well, okay. Ah, this is a miserable hole, isn't it? Everything wet, mildewed. Shh. Why, the bell's fainter in here than it was outside.
3: I reckon I was right after all.
0: Quick, let's get outside. Now we're getting somewhere.
4: Hey, look out where you're going, fella. You'll go through the floor.
0: Come on, Doc. Come on.
4: Cracker. Cracker, are you hurt? Cracker, are you hurt? Answer me. Cracker. You've got the flashlight. Turn it on. Cracker, answer me. Answer me.
0: Doctor. Dr. Tuner, don't carry on so. I'm all right.
4: All right. All right. Well, then, why in Tunket was you making them ghastly groans?
0: That wasn't me, Doc.
4: Wasn't you?
0: No, there's someone else down here. I'm looking for my flash. I dropped it when I went through the floor.
4: You say there's somebody else down there?
0: Hey, Doc, stop asking questions and come and help me. I'm down in the basement. There must be a door to the outside someplace.
4: Basement? By George, that's right. This place has got a basement.
0: Well, go outside and see if you can find a door to it. It's blacker than pitch down here, and something's down here with me.
4: The door to the basement's right outside. I'll be right with you.
0: Oh, what a noise. I blame it all. Where'd I drop that light? Doc ever gets that door.
4: Hi there, Parker. Can you hear me?
0: Yes. What's the matter? Is the door locked?
4: The hinges rusted so bad, I'll have to break the door down. Are you still all right?
0: Yes. Hurry and break it in. I can't find my flashlight. Oh, this groaning is getting on my goat.
4: Well, hang on. I got a piece of timber for a battering ram.
0: Well, go to it, Doc. Oh, this is great. The bell! Hey, Doc, the bell! Hurry, Doctor, I discovered something. Dr. Tuner, I found the bell. The phantom church bell's here in the basement.
4: Parker, are you crazy?
0: No, I'm not. Here's my flashlight. There. There's your church bell.
3: Look. Look there in the corner.
0: Yeah. A man bound and gagged. Come on, Doc.
3: Oh, so that's where them groans come from.
0: You know him?
3: No. Never saw him before in my life. Here, help me untie him. Yeah. Look at here. He ain't only bound and gagged, he's roped to this too before in the wall.
0: They weren't taking any chance on his getting away.
3: Yeah, poor chap. Mighty near dead.
0: He's unconscious, isn't he? What's the matter with him?
3: It looks mostly like starvation, but there's a bad lump here on his head.
0: We'll have to carry him up to the house.
3: Yeah, and mighty quick, too. He'll die on our hands. His heart ain't showing much signs. Stand aside, Parker. Yeah.
0: Look here at this old bell, Doctor. Standing here on its rack. Just swings clear of the floor.
3: I can't figure out what made it ring, Parker.
0: I've got it. This man was ringing it. It was the only way he could call for help. Look here, Doctor. See, he was tied to this 2x4. When he stretched out his bound feet just as far as he could reach, the tip of his toe would just touch the rim of the bell. He'd give it a shove, and the bell would ring a few strokes.
3: Why, criminy, Parker. And then he'd probably have long spells of unconsciousness on account of this crack on the head. That'd account for the spells of silence. Now then, you ready? Yeah, you take his shoulders and I'll take his knees here.
4: All right. Let's go. Careful.
3: He's bump his head on the door, Jan.
0: Yeah, all clear. What'll we do? Leave the bell as it is?
3: Sure, Parker. Ain't nobody gonna touch it. Just strike off through the tombstones and keep on the grass. It's easier walking.
0: Poor guy. Looks more like a corpse than a living man.
3: Yeah, so that was the answer to the phantom bell. No wonder we couldn't locate where the sound was coming from. By the time it got outside the cellar walls, the sound was so broken it seemed to come from everywhere.
0: Funny, you or the mayor didn't think of looking in the basement when you came down here 3 nights ago.
3: Yeah, is it? Did you think of looking in the basement for a ringing church bell? Had to fall right in on top of it before you got the idea, didn't you? Just call out if you want to rest.
0: Well, he's not heavy. Well, if we knew as much about old Clawfoot as we do about the bell... The whistle! That's Phyllis!
3: Hey, don't drop the man.
0: It's Phyllis, Doc! Something's happened to Phyllis!
3: Ah, Parker, come back here!
0: Something's happened to Phyllis!

You have just heard the 9th episode of The City of the Dead, written for radio by Carlton E. Morse. Next week brings you Where the Pearls Were Hidden, the 10th and final episode of this adventure thriller. Next week, you will know the identity of Old Clawfoot, the name of the man who rang the bell, what really became of Grandfather Theodore Beverly, who the murderers were, who the grave looters were, and what became of the famous collection of black pearls.

0: Well, come in, Smithers. What is it? Speak up, boy. Orange juice.
1: No, sir. New Kellogg's Rise and Shine.
0: Hey, fiendish.
1: And look at this, sir.
0: No peel, no pips, and it's got vitamin C. Well, Smithers, I suppose this is it.
1: What are you doing, sir?
0: Thank you, Governor. Wife and three pips to support. Thank you.
2: New Kellogg's Rise and Shine. Now tastes as good as orange juice.
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Broadcast 209. Regarding a kidnapping. Suspect described as male, American, 6 feet 1 inch. Weight 175 pounds. Heavily armed and dangerous. That is all. Gordon.

0: In order for law enforcement authorities to be efficient and one jump ahead of the law breakers, it is essential that they be equipped with and make use of all the newest scientific equipment that is applicable to the discovery of crime, the identification of the criminal, and his arrest. Unless the public is willing to and does spend the money necessary in this division of law enforcement, it will result in handicapping essential police work. Not only that, but it will give the criminal an advantage over the authorities with shattering results to society. And now, the true story of the Bad Man. Chillicothe, Missouri.
1: Well, Floyd, you're pretty young to be in a place like this.
2: Never mind the Horatio Alger stuff.
1: Young men, we don't tolerate an attitude like yours in this institution. You will obey the rules of this reform school and conduct yourself in such a manner as will make your stay here as brief as possible.
2: I got a year to do. All right, I'll do a year. That's enough.
1: According to your commitment, you were found guilty of petty theft and impersonating an officer. You realize that you're starting the wrong way, don't you?
2: Do I have to stay in here?
1: Until I've finished talking to you, yes.
2: Well, make it snappy, then. I'm not interested in preaching.
1: All right, guard. Take him out.
3: Come on, Floyd.
2: All right, stop shoving.
4: Warden, we've got to do something about this Floyd kid.
1: Yeah, what's he done now?
4: Practically everything he shouldn't. This morning, he cracked another kid over the head with a plate and threw a cup at the mess hall guard while the kids were having breakfast.
1: What's his complaint this time?
4: Oh, who knows? He wants to be a big shot. Unless he's getting all the attention, he starts a row. Personally, I'd recommend solitary.
1: No, that's against my principles.
4: Principles or not, that bird's got it coming to him.
1: Well, we get rid of him in 2 weeks, thank the Lord. Keep him in quarters till then.
0: Federal Penitentiary, Leavenworth, Kansas, 2 years later.
5: William Edward Floyd, age 21, served 1 year for petty theft and impersonation. Chillicothe, Missouri. Conduct bad. Tough guy, are you, Floyd?
2: What do you think?
5: I don't think so.
2: Stick around.
5: You'll do that. So you've been impersonating a federal officer again.
2: So what?
5: So you'll be with us for 3 years.
2: That's your story.
5: Look, Floyd, we might as well understand each other now. I don't take smart talk from prisoners.
2: Oh, you don't?
5: No, I don't. And make up your mind to behave yourself while you're here. We have certain rules. They're not particularly hard, but we insist upon them being obeyed. Now, you can do as you please. You can obey and get along with us, or you can follow the same course you've evidently been in the habit of doing. In that case, we have our own method of dealing with you.
2: What method?
5: Well, if you're interested, it's easy enough to find out.
2: Maybe I will, Warden.
5: Captain to you, Floyd.
2: Okay, Captain.
0: This is the third week in solitary for Floyd, Captain.
5: Is he ready to be good?
0: Well, that's a question. Personally, I don't think he ever will be what we call good.
5: Well, how much longer has he got to go?
0: 6 months.
5: I'll make out a transfer on him. Send him to McNeil Island. I'm tired of having him around here. That boy's an incorrigible if I ever saw one.
0: To say nothing of being an exhibitionist.
5: Well, let's get him out of here.
6: Floyd.
2: Get it off your chest.
6: What's that?
2: I said get it off your chest.
6: Listen to me, young man. One thing this prison doesn't tolerate is insubordination. We have a bunch of pretty tough mugs in this place, but they stay in line or else.
2: Or else what?
6: Try getting out of line and you'll soon find out.
2: Yeah, this joint ain't so tough.
6: That remains to be seen. We're not tough if you are not. But just in case you decide to start something, let me remind you that discipline is our specialty. We're not interested in what you did before you came here. But while you're here, you do as we say.
2: I'll give you a chance at it.
6: We're not interested in chances or your opinion of our methods. You'll obey rules or suffer the consequences. Take him out, guard.
7: Floyd, here, Warden.
6: Send him in.
7: In here, Floyd.
2: Thanks, pal.
6: I see we're getting rid of you today, Floyd.
2: I'm getting out, if that's what you mean.
6: I mean just what I said. We're getting rid of you.
2: I hope you don't feel hurt, Warden.
6: Good riddance of bad rubbish is the way I look at it.
2: Make it double.
6: I suppose I should ask what you're going to do now.
2: I suppose you should, to which I would reply, it's none of your business.
6: All right, Floyd, have it your way. Remember, though, next time we'll be three up for you. You won't come back here.
2: No?
6: Nope. You'll go to Alcatraz.
2: I can take it.
6: Well, here's hoping you stay out of my sight.
2: Thanks, Warden. I needed them kind words.
0: Thank you.
4: name's Floyd?
2: Yeah.
4: And this time, you're in Alcatraz.
2: That's what it says, don't it?
4: So you are tough, eh?
2: Yeah. And don't start the usual line about rules and regulations. I ain't interested in how you treat prisoners. I know how long I gotta stay here and what for. So save it.
4: Okay, Floyd. You write your own ticket. Be a good boy and we'll get along. Try any rough stuff and we'll go to town.
2: Yeah, so I've heard. Don't worry about me, Warden. I'll do as I please. I generally do.
4: Yes, I've heard that too. But according to your record sheet, you haven't gotten by so well.
2: I've made out. I'll be seeing you, Warden.
4: Yeah, that's what I'm afraid of.
3: What's your name, buddy?
2: Bill Floyd.
3: The movie actor?
2: No.
3: Okay, pal, don't get tough about it. I'm just making conversation.
2: Well, save it.
3: What are you doing?
2: The deuce. I got 6 weeks to go.
3: What for?
2: Impersonation.
3: What's that?
2: I was playing, pretending I was an army officer.
3: Why?
2: Ah, for the love of Mike, pipe down.
3: Hey, you want to make some Jack?
2: Huh?
3: I got a girl in Walla Walla.
2: So what?
3: She knows some right guys down in San Diego.
2: Still, so what?
3: I got to get her south, see?
2: Yeah.
3: Can you copy, Kane?
2: Sure.
3: The torch in our mob goes to the hot seat a week from Monday. Some of the boys is going to make a break for it. If we don't make it, you'll look up this dame in Walla Walla and see that she gets south. You won't lose nothing by it.
2: Okay. Slip me your handle.
3: You just go to the order court out on F Street and ask for Juanita. That'll find her.
4: Didn't turn out so tough after all.
2: From which you conclude I've learned a lesson.
4: Maybe.
2: Maybe is right. Don't congratulate yourself, Warden. I'm just not interested in this joint.
4: Floyd, you're breaking my heart.
2: Take it easy, Warden. I may be back.
4: The Lord forbid.
2: Don't tell me I wouldn't be welcome.
4: Floyd, if you ever come back to Alcatraz, you might just as well make up your mind to spend the rest of your life by yourself. If you ever come back here, it'll be solitary from then on.
2: Don't worry, Copper. I won't be back.
4: I wish I could be sure of that.
2: Take my word for it. I won't be back.
0: Just outside the city of Walla Walla, a motorist gives a young man a lift.
8: Come there. Go to town.
2: And how?
8: Okay, get in. Yeah, that nice weather we're having.
2: Yeah.
8: Nice for walking.
2: Yeah. Why don't you try it? Now.
8: What?
2: Get out. Go on, get out.
8: What's the idea, young fella? I thought I was doing you a favor, and
2: now you... are. I said get out. Ooh. When I tell him to get out, I mean for him to get out. Sir, it sure is a nice car. Radio and everything. Have to see what we can get here.
9: We pause in our broadcast for this important announcement, which we make at the request of the local police. All officers and citizens are warned to be on the lookout for a man driving a black sedan. License number MB2026. This man held up James Smith of Walla Walla today, taking Smith's automobile after administering a severe beating to the motorist. This man is described as being 6 feet 2 inches tall.
2: Ha, severe beating. Why, I didn't hit that guy but once. Looks like this heap is hot. I guess I'll have to get a transfer.
0: Lloyd abandoned the car, took another, which he found on a parking lot. By easy stages, he traveled south, posing now as an army officer, at other times as a G-man. Finally, in an auto court near San Isidro, Floyd ends his quest.
2: So, you're Juanita.
10: Yeah. Who are you?
2: Tom sent me.
10: Where'd you see Tom?
2: The same place where he'll be for the next 10 years. Alcatraz.
10: Shh. Let's go outside. I don't want the kids to hear us.
2: Whose kids?
10: Mine.
2: We can sit in my car. It's parked back here in a shed.
10: When'd you get in?
2: This morning about 2. I've been chasing you all the way from Walla Walla.
10: Nice car. Where'd you get it?
2: I promoted it from a guy from Texas. Unfortunately, his license plates were a little conspicuous. I had to change them.
10: Oh, hot car, eh?
2: You might call it that.
10: Well, what's the plan?
2: That's for you to suggest. Tom said you knew some right guys.
10: Plenty of them. Things are hot right now.
2: Well, we'll make them hotter.
10: Where are you going?
2: Looking around. I think we'll take a run into the city, see what we can find.
10: You better watch yourself. These boys down here are tough.
2: Yeah, I can take it.
10: So I've heard.
2: Turn on that radio. It'll get police calls. I fixed it up yesterday. They sort of keep track of what's going on.
10: Don't seem to be anything coming through.
2: Give them time. There's always a call or two going out.
11: Car 21. Car 21. Go to your station. Morgan.
2: Handy things, these radios, ain't
10: you?
11: All cars to repeat on broadcast 82 regarding stolen automobile. Tan sedan, 1937 model. License in the 9 column. 9B9186. 9 Victor.
10: That's this
11: 9,
10: car.
11: 1,
2: shut up.
11: 86. This license not registered to this car, but stolen from another vehicle. This car being driven by man described as male American, 6 feet 1 or 2 inches, weight 172 pounds. Arrest car and occupants. That's all.
2: Yeah, right on the job, aren't they?
10: I told you these boys are tough.
2: Yeah, well, so am I. Let them start something.
10: How come all you torch guys are so handy with a rod?
2: Well, they start blasting at us, and we blast back.
10: Hey, here comes a motor cop.
2: Keep your trap shut. I'll do the talking if he stops. Maybe he ain't spotted us yet. What's the idea? We weren't speeding.
12: I didn't say you were.
2: Look, we're in a hurry. We're going to town to get some medicine for a sick kid.
12: Yeah, well, I got a report on a car answering the description of this one. Come on, get out. I want to look you over.
2: Okay, copper. Remember, copper, you asked for this. Take your hand off that hammer, you son.
12: Oh, wait a minute. Don't shoot. Give a fellow a chance, will you? I got a wife and kids.
2: Who cares? I won't miss this time.
12: You didn't miss. You got my arm. It's broken now. Don't be a fool. You'll burn for this. Give a guy a break.
2: How many guys did you give a break? Come on, sucker. Get in.
12: What are you going to do?
2: Go on. Get in.
10: Oh, be careful. Don't kill him.
2: Shut up. Help me get him in here. Get under the wheel. You drive.
10: Okay.
2: All right. Get going. Keep that radio on.

0: How much further are we going to haul this guy?
1: Watch for a side road. We'll dump him out.
0: There's a road right ahead there.
1: Okay. Take it. Come on, get out, Captain.
2: Where are we?
1: End of the line, buddy. This is where you get off.
2: What are you going to do to me?
1: Stop squawking and get out.
0: Let's get going.
1: Hold your horses. Now listen, Copper. You're going to keep your trap shut?
2: No, I'm not. Just as soon as I can get to a telephone, we'll be after you.
1: You got nerve, ain't you, for a copper?
2: I got a job to do, and as long as I can walk, I'll do it.
1: Okay, guy, I'm a sap, but I'll let you go. Come on, Juanita. Get this hack rolling. It's too hot. We'll have to get another one.
3: All cars, attention all cars. This may be in your district. A holdup and kidnapping on Sigsby Street between National and Newton. Motorcycle officer Hammond shot and kidnapped by a man and a woman driving a tan sedan. License in the 9 column, 9V9186. 9 Victor 9186. Be on the lookout for this car and occupant. This man is dangerous. That is all.
4: Within 20 minutes, every road leading from the county was blockaded. Not a car, truck, or dog cart traversed any known road without being stopped, searched, the driver questioned. Police, sheriff's officers, highway patrolmen, and immigration officials joined in the gigantic manhunt. Across the border, Mexican officers waited, alert and on the watch for the fleeing pair. But minutes turned into hours, and the man and the woman eluded police. Then immigration officers Farrell and Jensen, cruising along the road, spied the tan car.
5: Hey, Farrell. There's that car we're looking for.
6: Where?
5: Right ahead there. See it?
6: Yeah, I see it. Let's take it.
5: Huh? They've seen us. Let's get going.
6: What do you think I'm doing now, parking?
5: They pulled into the side road. Can you make it?
6: I can if they can.
5: Let's stop it.
6: So are we.
7: Hey, come back here.
6: Let him have it.
0: No,
6: come on over here. There's something out there in those bushes. I'm going to blast him.
0: Who's Tony? Oh, he's my boyfriend. He was drunk. I was just walking around to get him sober.
6: Oh, yeah? In that tan car?
0: Oh, no. We weren't in the car. We were just walking.
5: What was Tony in such a hurry about?
0: Well, he has no passport, and he was afraid.
5: I'll bet he was at that.
6: Hey, Jensen, take a look. A woman's coat and hat, a .45 empty shell, and a lot of blood on the front seat.
5: So, you were just walking your boyfriend around, were you? Come on. You're going to jail, sister, if Hammond can identify you.
4: A few moments later, three officers riding along the highway near the border saw a lone man walking along the road. They hailed him.
8: Hey, you. Come over here.
1: What's on your mind?
8: What are you doing out here at this time of night?
1: I've been to see my girl. I'm on my way home.
8: You expect us to believe that?
1: That's your affair, friend. You can either take that or this.
4: But the gunman escaped again through a hail of lead from the guns of the officers. Into the river bottom of the Tijuana River sped the fugitive. Hour after hour, police from both sides of the river mingled with sheriff's deputies and immigration men scouring every foot of the rough terrain on the qui vive for the desperado. As dawn broke, officers who had been on duty all night were sent home for their greatly needed rest. Other officers were sent to take their places. Relentlessly, the manhunt went on, the net growing tighter about the fleeing gunman. Sometime during the night, Floyd made contact with friends and, changing clothes, appeared next day at a home just outside Tijuana.
1: Good morning. Look, do you mind if I rest a while in that shed out back of the house?
9: Yes?
1: I said, do you mind if I stay in that shed?
9: ¿Qué dice, señor? No comprendo inglés. ¿Usted no habla español, no?
1: Huh? What the... Ah, nuts. Look, what's that place there, over there?
9: Huh? Oh, el radio estación. XAMAO.
1: Huh? Oh, radio station. Thanks. I'll try that.
10: Looking for someone?
1: Huh? Oh, yeah. Yeah, I was looking for Juan Martinez, you know him.
10: No, what does he do?
1: Do? I don't know. He's supposed to work here.
10: Well, I'm afraid you have the wrong place. We don't know him here.
1: Yeah. I guess so. Maybe it's some other place.
10: Did you try Nelson's warehouse over there, on the other corner? Maybe he works there.
1: Yeah, maybe so. I'll try that. So long.
10: See ya. That is funny. I wonder what I've seen that place before. Oh, well, Kinshavi. I have programs to run.
11: you wanted here?
1: I want to stay here a while.
11: But I'm the watchman here, and I can't let you hang around here.
1: That's what you think. I'll hang around here as long as I want to.
11: Well, see, wait a minute. Are you Floyd, that guy that shot Hammond over in San Diego?
1: So what?
11: I know you now. I saw your picture in the paper this morning.
1: Listen, you better keep your trap shut if you want to live and do well.
11: No, sir, you can't scare me. I'm going to call the police.
1: Yeah? Make another crack like that and I'll let you have it.
11: You'll have to catch me first.
1: Come back here, you fool! Yeah, that sap. He'll have every cop in Mexico around here. Well, I'll barricade this joint and stick it out. If I can stay here till dark, I can make a break for it.

0: Right in there, senor. It's in the warehouse there.
1: All right, men. Spread out. Get to places where you can see without being seen. Let's blast him out. All right, Floyd. Come on out.
2: Come and get me, copper.
1: All right, men. Let him have it. Hold your fire, men. Are you ready to surrender, Floyd?
3: No!
4: What's he... Will it be all right if I broadcast this?
1: What do you mean, broadcasting?
4: Look, we've run a microphone line out from the transmitter over there. We'd like to broadcast the report of your fight.
1: Go ahead.
2: Why don't you get the police department to sponsor it?
1: Salvador.
5: Si, senor.
1: See if you can get a mirror shot from behind that packing box over there.
5: Si, si, si.
6: Ladies and gentlemen, this is one of the most thrilling broadcasts we have been able to bring you from this station. Chief Cardi of the Tijuana Police is having one of his men make a shot using a mirror to sight him. The officer is taking aim while remaining concealed by the big box. Look. Looks like he's ready to shoot. Yes, he's about to make it.
4: Oh, boy. That Floyd must be a crack shot. He broke that mirror the officer was using.
1: All right, me.
4: Chief Cardi is changing his plan of battle.
1: Take your fire.
4: We will try to catch his instructions to his men.
1: Take your fire. One. Get a ladder. That one over by the building there. Try to pry a part of that roof off. Salvador.
5: Si, senor.
1: Get your rifle out of the car. Climb up on that roof next to the building. See if you can get a shot at him from there.
5: Si, senor. Pronto.
1: All right, men. Start firing.
4: The crowd is growing every minute. There must be at least 3,000 or 4,000 people here. Emigration officials from across the river have been trying to get Chief Cardi to let them join in the fight. But, as you know, it is against the law for officers from other countries to bring arms into Mexico. Chief Sears from San Diego is out here. And there's Captain Kelly of the San Diego Police. He brought over a bunch of gas shells and some gas bombs. Chief Cardi is getting ready to shoot the gas into the warehouse. We doubt if it will do much good, though, because the front of the warehouse, that is, the gable part, is open. The building is being repaired and enlarged. There they go. They're firing gas into the building. Floyd seems to be escaping most of the gas. Does not look as though it went far enough back into the building. After all, Chief Cardi is taking a pretty big chance of getting hit by one of Floyd's bullets. Floyd is keeping up a pretty steady fire from the warehouse. He seems to be using at least 2 guns. Oh, here comes Jensen, an immigration officer who arrested Floyd's woman companion last night. Looks like he's going to confer with Chief Cardi. Maybe we can pick it up. We'll crank up the gain a little and see.
7: Chief! Chief! Let me see if I can get this mug to surrender.
1: All right, go ahead.
2: Hey! Floyd!
1: What do you want, cop?
2: Come on out! You can't get away with this. You'll have a lot worse time squaring this beef if you don't surrender now.
1: Oh, yeah? You want me to come out and let you beat me up and send me back to Alcatraz, do you? Nuts, do you? Here's a present for you!
7: He's all yours, Chief.
1: Salvador, bring that machine gun.
5: Pronto, senor.
1: We've been trying to protect the merchandise in that building. Now we must get the prisoner.
5: Ready, senor.
1: Fire! Floyd, are you ready to surrender?
2: No!
1: One, throw the gas bomb.
2: No!
4: Juan Ortega, just threw a gas bomb into the warehouse. You can see the gas oozing out the nail holes in the roof of the building. It's inconceivable how much gas Floyd can stand. Officer says there's enough gas in there to smoke out 12 men.
1: Floyd!
4: Wait a minute. Chief Cardi is calling to Floyd again.
1: Floyd, I'm asking you again to surrender. There will be no violence done you. See, I'm laying down my own gun. I'm going to walk to the door. If you shoot me, you will be killed by my men. If you surrender, you will be treated fairly.
4: Chief Cardi has laid down his gun. He's walking up to the door. Floyd has stopped shooting. Everyone is tense, waiting to see if the desperado will shoot Chief Cardi. What a chance to take. I tell you, it takes nerve to do what the chief is doing. He's reached the door.
1: All right, Floyd.
4: He is standing there. He's speaking to Floyd again.
1: Come out, Floyd.
2: All right, I'm coming out.
4: And there is Floyd. He has come out of the building. He's shaking hands with Chief Cardi. He surrendered.
8: In just a moment, you will hear the summation of our story.

There is no question that it was the gas bombs which routed out the young madman. An example of the application of scientific methods in the apprehension of criminals. Resulted in the surrender of the criminal without further sacrifice of human life. Floyd was confined in a Mexican prison. He escaped and was reapprehended by United States authorities and is now serving a sentence in the federal prison. No, crime does not pay.

Broadway's my beat, from Times Square to Columbus Circle, the gaudiest, the most violent, the lonesomest mile in the world. Broadway's my beat, with Larry Thor as Detective Danny Clover.

0: In the soft night of May, Broadway's heart beats fast. The winds of twilight have scattered the street with their promises, have drifted back into the river. And the avenue is glitter, and the throats of women are spangled with the quick jewels of night lights. Their perfumed walk is promise. The hawker is promise. That neon doorway, the muted trumpet, the frenzied drum that ride the trailing edge of twilight wind, promise. There is much to be said for that neon doorway. So dig deep for the buck, kid, and buy a May night. It's a chance in a lifetime. And at headquarters, the time for the sifting, the recording, the cataloging of the day's violence. The time for the cigarette and the coffee, cold in the wax container. Then the time for going home. Stop at the open window a moment to consider the glow and nuance of a May night. Decide to try it. And not know where to start. And Detective Muggerman poses a question.
1: Going home, Danny?
0: Well, not right away. I thought I'd walk around a while. It's a nice night.
2: Yeah, it sure is.
0: You doing anything?
1: Yeah, Dr. Sinsky phoned a little while ago. Said the night was made for pinochle. Said if we didn't have anything else, we were welcome. Want to go?
0: I don't know. I thought I'd walk around a while, grab a bite, maybe a movie.
1: Mrs. Sinsky puts out a nice snack table around midnight.
0: Yeah, she does. They're fine people.
1: Only not tonight, huh? Tonight's a night for walking a street you walked a million times before till you're ready to drop. That's how you're going to rock yourself to sleep tonight, huh?
0: I feel like taking a walk, Muggerman. You're going to make a cause out of it?
1: No, I haven't got the energy. Me? Comes a night like this, I got a way figured to use it up. The Sinsky cure. Peanut. I got it, Dad. Detective Muggerman speaking. What? Hold it a minute. Don't go away, Danny. Homicide. Yeah. Go ahead, mister. Man murdered. 1237 West 18th Hotel. Second floor rear. Hey, wait a minute, mister. Who are you? Who's making this report? He hung up, Danny.
0: Come on, Muggerman.
1: The mister was obviously disguising his voice, Danny. He wouldn't tell me who he was.
0: We'll get to that later.
1: 9:10 on a May night, and a man calls to tell you another man has been murdered. For you, no walk. For me, no pinochle.

0: bullet hole through the door, Danny. 45 could do that.
1: Yeah, it could. Open it, Mugovan. They were there, seated in the middle of the floor. A woman was there, and the man who held her, his face gentle, his fingers trailing lightly through her hair, his voice...
2: Not to you, Alice. You're not
1: his
2: dead.
1: His voice gently pleading against the death he held in his arms.
2: I hold you close so you can get...
1: The woman he held in his arms.
2: You won't be
1: the dead
2: anymore.
1: Woman.
2: Alice, baby. Not dead.
3: Okay. Alice. You too. Who are you?
1: Police.
3: Police? That gives you the right to walk in like this. See me and Alice this way.
4: Someone called in, said a murder had been committed. We figured that gave us all the right we need.
3: Someone called?
1: That's right. They said a man was killed. They gave this address.
3: A man? No man was killed here. Not at this address. Only my wife. Only Alice. Only her.
1: You can let her go now.
3: What?
4: He said you could let her go.
3: She's my wife. This is Alice, my wife. She needs me now.
4: Maybe she did once. Now there's not a thing you can do for her.
3: No. No. There isn't, is there? We were strangers in your town. You know that? Complete strangers, just beginning to get acquainted with people.
4: Hey, what's your name?
3: Wouldn't mean anything to you. Fred. Fred Mayo. Never made a lot of name for myself. Or Alice, either.
1: You want to tell us what happened, Mr. Mayo?
3: Sure. Sure.
4: Go ahead, tell us.
3: She have to stay there on the floor like that. Can't I lift her up, move her someplace where she would...
4: You were going to tell us what happened, Mr. Mayo.
3: Sure. We'd had our dinner. We were sitting around, listening to the radio.
1: And what?
3: Someone rang our bell. Alice went to the door. Before she had a chance to open it, there was a shot. And the wood in the door kind of tore open, and I went to her. And all she could say to me was, Ernie, Ernie. Just like that, over and over, Ernie.
4: Your wife knows someone named Ernie, Mr. Mayo?
3: Yeah.
4: Well, who is Ernie? Your kid? A friend? Who?
3: Ernie Britt. Fella Alice and I met at the Regency Friendship Club. We were walking out of the park in Columbus Circle one night when we first got here, and there was a sign. We went up. Because we didn't know many people here then. And there was Ernie. He introduced himself and he danced with Alice. They danced real nice together.
1: And after that, they became good friends?
3: Friends? I didn't say that. I didn't say friends. Ernie's a guy my wife and I met that night, and she kept bumping into on the street, in the grocery store sometimes. When she came home, told me Ernie was sitting next to her in the movie. He bought her a candy bar. That doesn't make her his friend.
4: You know where this Ernie lives?
3: No. Why should I care where he lives? All I know is I met him at the club and he danced with Alice. And followed her around and... She's... said his name when she died.
1: Ernie Britt, huh?
3: Ernie Britt.
1: Yeah. Take over, Mugovan. And leave there. And the drive through the night streets, quiet at first, where its avenues are lined with brownstone and stoops and families, silent and close, touched by the May night of the city. And nearer to Broadway now, the beginnings of crowd and the fast walk and the colored shadows. Take a night and ride it into the funnel of people and noise and riot. The adventure now of driving up Broadway. Ride the brake and defer to jaywalkers, sightseers, and taxicabs. At Columbus Circle Park, get out and find a place and open a door. Up a short flight of steps. Walk through an open doorway. There was a jukebox. There were two card tables together, festooned with a pink paper tablecloth and a cut glass punch bowl and a crepe paper sign tacked to the wall above it. Welcome, stranger, it said. You're our friend. These and the dozen dancers with their names printed on paper hearts pinned to their bosoms. And the lady who seemed to be in charge of it all.
5: And the next dance will be a tag dance.
6: Oh, hey!
5: Yes, the ladies will dance in couples and the men will tag one of them.
6: Oh, hey.
5: Then the lady who is left over may tag any man of her choice.
6: Oh.
5: Will someone please put a dime in the machine?
7: My turn.
1: Good evening.
5: Oh, you're new. I haven't seen you before. You just go out there and tag away, and later I'll be
1: I'm the police. My name's Danny Clover.
5: Well, that's quite all right.
1: Thank you, only I'm here on business.
5: Look, Mr. Clover, we've got the makings of a fine party going here tonight. The place is filling up, so don't louse it. Just make your arrest of whoever you're looking for in a gentlemanly manner and get out.
1: I'm looking for a man named Ernie Britt. Is he here?
5: Nope. Gone.
1: You mean he was here and he left, is that it?
5: Yes, sir. Ernie hangs around here a lot. You know.
1: No, I don't.
5: He likes to meet people. He hangs around, thinks of games to play. You know.
1: Where'd he go?
5: Well, he dropped in to tell me, I guess a couple, 3 hours ago, he wouldn't be here tonight. Said he had a big date at 9 o'clock. Girl named Alice. Nice name. More people named Alice come here. Ernie must have liked this Alice, all right.
1: You know where Ernie Britt lives?
5: No, I don't. But that Ernie must have liked this Alice, all right.
1: Oh?
5: Indeedy. Called up a florist while he was here, ordered a bed of roses, said he'd pick him up at 8:30. Then he made another call. Made an appointment with a barber down the street. Oakley's $2 for a bob. I tell you.
1: Yeah, you did. Thanks a lot.

0: Have a seat. I'll be with you in a minute. As soon as I finish Mr. Garson's scalp massage.
1: Oh. The police badge does it, mister.

0: scalp massage.
1: Oh. The police badge does it, mister. How can I help?
2: You know a man named Ernie Britt?
1: Sure, he was in a while back. Haircut, shave, shine. Is that all I have to do?
2: I just want to make sure he was here.
1: Oh, he was here all right.
2: Did he say where he was going?
1: Came in here with a big smile and told me to make him look desirable for Alice, whoever she is, date. He mentioned a time.
2: 9 o'clock?
1: That's right. He was planning to do it up brown. Guess this Alice was something special.
2: How do you mean?
1: Flowers and all. Called the florist from here and said he wouldn't pick up the bed of roses. Send them to his place instead. Told the florist he wanted them there at no later than 9:15.
2: You know where Britt lives?
1: Sure. I went there a couple of times to barber him. On 112th Street. 320, fourth floor back. Is that all?
2: That's all. Thanks.
1: Sorry to keep you waiting, Mr. Garson. Now, where were we?

0: Hello. Your name Ernie Britt?
1: Look, mister, it's midnight already. How come you're pushing doorbells at
0: police?
1: Now, what about it?
0: Am I interrupting anything? I only asked because I just took a fast look over your shoulder. Flowers, wine.
1: Yeah, used to be a party here. It's over. What do you want, mister?
0: You know a man named Fred Mayo?
1: What about him?
0: I got a phone call a few hours ago. An anonymous caller gave me his room number, said we'd find a dead man there.
1: I didn't kill him.
0: I know you didn't.
1: I guess that settles that, huh?
0: That part of it. He's not dead. Well, that's right, Mr. Britt. He's in fine shape, not a scratch. Just grieving, that's all.
1: What are you talking about?
0: At a little after 9 o'clock tonight, his wife was murdered. Alice Mayo is dead.
1: Alice? Dead? You're lying. It couldn't have happened. Liar! Liar! Liar!
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3: What can you do with 2 cents? Not much? Don't you believe it. Because for 2 cents a year, you, as an American taxpayer, are helping to dissolve ignorance, prejudice, and intolerance throughout the world. You are doing this through UNESCO, the United Nations Educational, Scientific, and Cultural Organization. More than half of mankind, 1,200,000,000 men, women, and children, can neither read nor write. These are the people who are also poor, ill-fed, and have a life expectancy of under 30 years. And it is toward these people that UNESCO is directing much of its educational efforts. Because everyone knows that ignorance is not bliss. You are a part of the great work being done by this United Nations agency. And it costs you only 2 cents a year.
0: When the rumor gets around that summer is almost here, Broadway is beside itself with glee. Somebody notices the moonlight of May, uses it as a backdrop to an early dream, tells a girl about it, who tells a guy, and the word gets round. It drifts across town, causes reactions, closets open, as do chart accounts. And the cotton dress and the sports shirt and the sandal constitutes the current uniform, and the poodle is clipped and sashed. The ankle is silken, the shoulder is soft and starting to tan. Also, the boy in the crew cut who runs down the street screaming, "I'm in love." It's May. It's the right time. Except for some people, those who had time had caught up with, conspired against, to make the sum total of all the minutes an instant of shock. This man, Ernie Britt, in this room, shaking his head against it.
1: I can't believe it. I just can't believe it.
0: Let's go inside, shall we? All right.
1: What's all right?
0: I made up my mind to just stand here until you get around to believing it, Mr. Britt. Now we can go on from there.
1: What for?
0: Did you kill her?

0: I'll rephrase it so you can understand it better. Did you ring her doorbell, then when you heard someone at the door, did you shoot through the door and kill her?
1: It's the way she was killed, huh?
0: You had a date with her tonight, didn't you?
1: How do you know?
0: You left word every place you were that you were going to see a girl named Alice tonight at 9. Mrs. Mayo's name is Alice. You met her at an introduction club. You followed her around. Tonight you had a date with her, but right here.
1: Yeah, she didn't show.
0: Which means you have no alibi for 9 o'clock. Where were you at that time?
1: Right here.
0: But without Mrs. Mayo, so you've got no way of proving it. You knew she was married, didn't you?
1: Married and a girl who knew her own mind. I never forced myself on anybody.
0: What about the man who called me a few minutes after 9 and told me a man was murdered?
1: Riddle, huh? How many guesses do I get?
0: Just one. Try Ernie Britt.
1: I didn't call anybody.
0: Why did you kill her, Ernie? Well?
1: Well, what?
0: Why did you kill her?
1: You know something? She isn't dead. No. No, I gotta think about things, mister. Everything I don't know.
0: Well, come on, Ernie. You're under arrest. Take him downtown. Book him on suspicion of the murder of Alice Mayo. Then walk down a corridor that leads into 2 o'clock of a May night. On the threshold, light a cigarette. Then edge into it. The 2 o'clock time, the squalls of mist, the scarlet of neon bleeding into pavements wet with nighttime, the river sounds, the tremble of earth as a subway train pierces it, and a man, sodden with loneliness, who stops you, asks for a small loan, offers you the security of a name written on the 2 o'clock mist. Give it to him. Maybe he'll mention your name where sleep is. The next morning, go back to the man on whom you'd intruded once before. While he held death close and spoke softly to it, go back to him.
2: When can I take her home, Mr. Clover? I've made all the arrangements with the railroad people. Now it's up to you people. When are you going to let me take Alice home?
0: We'll let you know, Mr. Mayo.
2: What do you people want with her? She's dead. A bullet tore her open. What else do you want from her? What good is she to you? Tell me.
0: You through, Mr. Mayo?
3: Yeah, I'm through. Like you will never know.
0: We need the report of the medical examiner, ballistics, laboratory technicians, police photographs.
3: Yeah, I know. Complicated. Must be real complicated, the things you have to do about my wife.
0: We want her killer. Doing these things might help us find her.
3: Okay, I'll wait. I'll wait until you give me the word.
0: Tell me a little about yourself, Mr. Mill.
3: I got a wife that's newly dead. That's about me. When I get back to Baltimore, people are going to stop me on the street to shake my hand real hard. And they'll wipe a tear with a piece of tissue, and then they'll throw it in the street. That's about me. That's about Fred Mayo.
0: Baltimore was your home?
3: Born there. Grew up there. Alice lived in a fancier section, Forest Park. But I found a way to meet her, and I married her. In spite of the fancy competition.
0: When did you come to New York?
3: When did... I don't know. Maybe 3 months ago. Maybe not. I don't remember. Yeah, 3 months and a week, maybe.
0: Why did you come here?
3: Are you rubbing it in, Mr. Clover? You're going to say to me, if we never came, Alice would...
0: It's a simple question, Mr. Mayo. Why did you come here?
3: Outfit I work for transferred me to their New York office, Ruxton Enterprises Novelties. Alice got all gay about it. Big deal, New York, she told me. That's why we came. Big deal.
0: And it was hard to make friends. You went to that social club.
3: That's how gay it was. Tag dances, crummy punch, strangers with sweaty hands. It brought Alice down. So I sent her back to Baltimore for a couple of days at her mother's house.
0: When?
3: Over Mother's Day weekend. She could have a heart-to-heart with her mom, get it out of her system, come back, try it again. Now look, Mr. Clover, you'll give me the word as soon as you can, huh?
0: As soon as we can. You'll wait for it here, huh, Mr. Mayo?

0: Baltimore came through with flying colors, Danny. I salute Baltimore. Will you join me?
1: Whatever you say, Gino.
0: I say a salute and a flourish for the monumental city on the Chesapeake, and for their police force of like stature. And in the same geographical location, they have responded to our desires post-haste.
1: With what, Gino?
0: With information in the couple Fred and Alice Mayo, that they were respected citizens, lived a life without a blemish, not once mentioned in the annals of the police blotter. No names to conjure with, Mr. and Mrs. Mayo, until this.
1: Until what?
0: Until this clipping from a Baltimore newspaper, which was included among the other favors in Baltimore.
1: Hmm?
0: A news photograph of an unidentified guest rescuing Alice Mayo from a blazing Baltimorean inferno.
1: Let me see it.
0: Hey, look on it, Danny, and consider how heroes are born on the minute, by the minute. Consider the bravery of a man who, through smoke and flame...
1: Consider something else, Gino. The date, May 12th.
0: Oh, Danny, I hold it in fond memory. This day was Mother's Day, a day on which I presented Mrs. T, the mother of my chicklain.
1: Then consider another thing.
0: There's more?
1: The man carrying Mrs. Mayo.
0: I repeat, a hero, presumably a husband.
1: Yeah, a hero. Only it's not her husband.
0: What? Danny, you said...
1: Do another thing for me, Gino. Call Dr. Sinsky. Tell him to meet me at the morgue right away.

0: Hello, Dr. Sinsky.
1: What's this all about, Danny?
0: Doctor, how was Alice Mayo killed?
1: Specifically?
0: That's right.
1: A bullet of large caliber which entered the pericardial cavity, smashing first the sympathetic nerve supply.
0: All right. What killed her?
1: Make up your mind how you want the question answered, Danny. I'll be happy to give it to you as medical examiner, as friend, as...
0: Let's take a look.
1: Danny, but... All right, let's take a look. Enough of a look?
0: You're sure this bullet wound killed her?
1: Yes.
0: All right, then, look for a bruise.
1: A what?
0: Something, anything. Anything that would have made her unconscious before she was shot. Go ahead.
1: Danny.
0: Something?
1: Yeah, here, her scalp. Subcutaneous bleeding at... Yeah, a bruise.
0: Recent?
1: I'd say 15 minutes, a half hour before she was killed. I'm sorry, Danny. This would have turned up later. Maybe tomorrow, but... I'm sorry.

0: Hello, Mr. Clover.
1: You remember Detective Mugovan, don't you?
2: Hi.
0: Sure. Come on in. You got some news for me?
2: Yeah, a lot of news.
0: I can take Alice home now, huh?
1: I'm afraid not, Mr. Mayo.
0: Something happened. A hitch.
2: A great big one.
0: What's he mean, Mr. Clover?
2: Baltimore Sun, huh? Good paper.
0: What's he mean, Mr. Clover? A great big one. A great big what?
1: You subscribe to the Sun?
0: Since we left Baltimore. What's he mean?
2: Here's what I mean. Look at this picture, Mayo. Boy, if my wife's picture were in the paper like that, I'd never have nerve enough to go back to my hometown.
1: You've seen it before, haven't you?
0: All right. Now it's caught up with me in New York, so I'll move to California.
1: That's all the picture does to you, huh?
0: I'm ashamed of it. Is that what you wanted to hear?
2: That's not what we want to hear. We want to hear the man's name who's saving your wife's life.
1: We want to hear what she's doing in that fire when she was supposed to be staying with her mother.
0: You know, you know.
2: Ernie Britt Mayo? That's who it is?
0: Well, he saved her life, didn't he?
1: They love each other, your wife and Ernie?
0: No! No, she didn't love him.
1: I've been thinking about it, Mr. Mayo. But I can't figure out a motive why Britt killed your wife.
2: Yeah. A hero. Saved your life in Baltimore. Then shot her through a door. You know, Danny, maybe it was a mistake.
1: Yeah, it could have been. Mm-hmm. Mayo, did you know Britt had a date with your wife last night? At least that's what he spread around town. Florist, barber, introduction club, everybody knew.
2: Now, if I had a date with another man's wife, I sure wouldn't spread it around. Unless it's the custom nowadays, I wouldn't know.
0: I knew. She told me.
2: It's the custom, huh?
0: No. It wasn't that.
1: The only thing I can figure is this, Mayo. Your wife set up a thing with Britt. Then she got sorry about it and made a confession to you.
0: She was sorry. She was sorry about the whole thing, the way she carried on.
2: They were going to kill you, weren't they? He doesn't understand me, Danny. You ask him.
1: Like this, Mayo. Britt and your wife planned to kill you. They needed an alibi for 9 o'clock last night. So Britt told everybody he was going to be with your wife at his place. That way, they'd alibi each other. An alibi that could have held.
0: I know all that. She told me all that. She told me. And I forgave. We were even going to leave New York and start all over again someplace. I even quit my job. You can check that.
1: But the point still bothers me, man.
2: Yeah, that's the point that bothers me too, Danny.
1: Your wife knew that Britt was going to shoot through the door at 9 o'clock. And that Britt was going to call the police to establish the time. Yet she answered the door at 9 o'clock.
2: And got shot to death at 9 o'clock by Britt. He's facing a murder charge, like you planned it. Your way of getting rid of both of them.
0: Listen to me. I'm a man who comes from a respectable family. I'm known in Baltimore, all over. Got lots of friends. What do you think my friends said after they saw that picture?
1: She told you everything. Apologized. You forgave her in your own way. You slugged her and propped her up in front of that door.
0: Sure. Because what do you think they'll say now? That Fred Mayo, he doesn't mess around. His wife did a thing like that. You can't fool with Fred Mayo. That's what they'll say.
1: Yeah, Mayo. He'll be a big man in Baltimore. Let's go.

In the minutes before dawn, Broadway lies huddled in a dreamless sleep. It's the time of no stars and a silent wind. But walk the streets, take the slow walk, and listen. It's there. It's always there. The sound of weeping. You know that nighttime will never leave. It's Broadway, the gaudiest, the most violent, the lonesomest mile in the world. Broadway, my beat.

0: Broadway's My Beat stars Larry Thor as Detective Danny Clover, with Charles Calvert as Tartaglia and Jack Crucian as Mugovan. The program was produced and directed by Elliot Lewis, with musical score composed and conducted by Alexander Courage. In tonight's story, Whitfield Connor was heard as Fred. Featured in the cast were Betty Lou Gerson, Lamont Johnson, and Joe Forte.
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8: 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Still with same wheat germ goodness, but a bit softer like and less crusty. I told them I'm too old to change my ways now. I'll put one at Lads onto it. Very nice, young Harold. If you like that sort of thing.
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14: It's 1 a.m. sometime after the close of our last episode. As Perry Mason takes immediate legal steps to do all he can to help Ed Beekman. More of Mason in a few minutes. First, August Jansen, the man who killed Gordy Weber, picks up the phone.
15: JT, this is Gus Jansen. Everything's perfect. You got everything you wanted, JT. Gordy's dead, they'll charge Kate Beekman. Well, I know she hasn't been charged, not yet. The police don't know she was in Gordy's apartment when he was killed. Not yet. Meanwhile, she's establishing her alibi. Oh, no. I didn't tell her to fix up an alibi. She thinks it's her idea. It's pitiful. You see what it means. When the police question her, they'll crack her alibi, and then... Yeah. An hour? Sure.

0: But meanwhile, in the district attorney's office, Mr. Apt says...
1: Lieutenant, what time is it?
2: 1 o'clock.
1: Now, Beekman, you see how much time we've wasted? Why don't you be reasonable? The lieutenant and I are reasonable men. All we want is a simple statement of the truth.
3: Well, I told you I didn't kill him.
1: Yes, you say you didn't.
3: Well, that's the truth.
1: You didn't kill him.
3: No.
1: You deny that.
3: Yeah. I told you over and over.
1: Then let's try something you won't deny. Is your name Beekman?
3: Sure.
1: I don't want to trap you into making an unguarded statement. Your name is Beekman. You're sure of that?
3: Yeah.
1: Good. Now, we've made a start. Your address is 8118 Morell Street, yes?
3: Yeah.
1: Where you live with your wife, Audrey, and her daughter, and your daughter, Kate.
3: Now, look, what are you doing, Mr. Rapp?
1: I'm endeavoring to learn what facts you are sure of. Now, we know your name, your address. Good. You're on parole?
3: Oh, now you know all this, Mr. Rapp.
1: Just answer the question.
3: Yes, sir.
1: And you're employed at Nicholas Importing Company?
3: Yes, sir. I'm general manager.
1: General manager. You take pride in your position?
3: Yeah, I'm proud of it.
1: You attained your position because of your brains and ability?
3: Well, I...
1: Answer the question.
3: Yes, sir. I guess so.
1: Well, let's be certain now, Beekman.
3: Okay, all right. It took brains.
1: In other words, you're an intelligent fellow.
3: I didn't say it was... Yeah.
1: I'm only trying to clear away my confusion. All right, Beekman. What time did you leave your home last night?
3: About 9 o'clock.
1: Oh, what time? 8:45? 9? 9:15?
3: I don't know exactly.
1: But you did leave home.
3: Yes, sir, yeah.
1: About 9?
3: Yeah.
1: And you went to Gordon Weber's apartment?
3: Yeah.
1: And?
3: I opened the door and went inside.
1: And?
3: And I found him dead.
1: He was dead. You're positive he was dead? Now, think carefully, Beekman. Don't let me trap you. He was dead.
3: Yeah.
1: Did you see anyone else there?
3: No, sir.
1: Do you remember the time you entered his apartment?
3: No.
1: Do you remember the time when a police officer found you standing over Weber's body?
3: No.
1: But you do admit the police found you alone with Weber's
3: body.
1: Yes,
3: they found me. Now, look, Mr.
1: For your information, Weber died only a few minutes before the police arrived. You were there even ahead of the police. The police found you, Weber's body, the knife that killed him with your fingerprints on it. Is that true?
3: Yeah.
1: And will you admit you and Weber were enemies?
3: Well, I never had any use for
1: you
3: him.
1: You told the lieutenant he deserved to die, didn't you?
3: Yeah, I guess I said that. Look, give me a cigarette, will you?
1: In a moment.
3: Well, then give me a drink of water.
1: In a moment. Now, Beekman, by your own admission, you're a most intelligent man. And you admit further you were caught red-handed with the body of the man who's your enemy. Your fingerprints are on the murder weapon. You say you didn't see anyone else. And yet you persist in saying you didn't kill Weber. Beekman, I'm very confused. However, I'm willing to take time to get myself straightened out.
3: Yes, sir.
1: What time is it now, Lieutenant? A
2: couple of minutes past one.
1: We spent a lot of time, but my voice is getting hoarse. You notice it, Halverson?
2: Now that you mention it.
1: I believe I'll go get an aspirin. I have to be careful of my throat. I'll return in a moment, Beekman.

0: Here's your water, big man.
1: All right. Ah.
0: Want some more?
1: No, that's enough.
0: Have a cigarette. Go on, take one. Bickman, the DA's coming back in a minute. Now, until he does, it's you and me. I'm going to tell you something.
2: Don't do me no favors, Lieutenant.
0: Not you. You're a friend of Perry Mason. I owe Mason a favor, and I'm going to tell you something.
2: Thanks.
0: The DA holds all the cards, Bickman. He's got cards you don't even know about.
2: So?
0: So you're only making it tough on yourself. He's got all the cards in the deck.
2: I got one, Lieutenant. I got an ace in the hole. I didn't kill Weber.
0: That's just what he wants.
2: What's that mean?
0: App wants you to play innocent. That's why he's shoving you. You're giving him just what he wants.
2: Well, he keeps asking me to say I killed
0: him. Yes, but he's crowding you, Bigman. App wants you to go into court saying you're innocent. He wants your lawyer to back you up. He's got a cinch hand, and he'll play it out to the end. App's been waiting to give Mason a licking in court.
2: You do it pretty good, Lieutenant.
0: What?
2: A change of pace. The nice cop who comes in after all the others have yelled at you. Gives you a drink of water, a cigarette, even lights it for you. Well, I'm not buying it, Lieutenant. I didn't kill one.
3: Oh, Lieutenant, step out here a moment, please.
2: Tell him it didn't take, Lieutenant.
3: Now, did he change?
0: No.
3: You tried?
0: Yes, Mr. Rapp, I gave it a try, but it didn't take. He says he's innocent. That's all, he's innocent. I don't like it.
3: You don't? I do. I like it very much indeed.
0: I can't help it. The guy makes an impression.
3: Yes, he certainly does.
0: If it wasn't for all the evidence we've got.
3: But we do have the evidence. We know he's guilty.
0: Are you satisfied that he is?
3: Oh, no question. Oh, I'll grant you, he sounds very sincere. And that one fact is going to make a fool out of Perry Mason. Mason's on his way here with a writ of habeas corpus. Mason is going to force me to charge Bickman.
0: How does that make Mason a fool?
3: Mason will force me to charge Bickman. When I do, Mason will have a conference with Bickman. Now, Mason doesn't know all the evidence we have, right? So when Ed Bickman looks Mr. Mason full in the face and tells Mason he's innocent, Mason will be inclined to believe him. And Mason doesn't mind saying what he believes. Oh, of course, Mason will have to enter a plea of not guilty when we go to court. That's the law. But there is also a court of public opinion. And when Mason so states his belief publicly and before the trial, and then I show him up in court... Ah, yes, Lieutenant. I'm very pleased. As a matter of fact, I'm glad Bickman is such a convincing liar.
4: Meanwhile, in the street... outside the district attorney's office.
5: Della, I'm going in and serve this writ of habeas corpus. Now, you wait here.
6: And?
5: Paul Drake is meeting us, perhaps with a report on Kate Bickman. Find out, and then let me know.
6: Perry, I've been thinking about her.
5: Yes, so have I.
6: If Ed refuses to talk because he's protecting his daughter...
5: If. There's too many ifs. I can tell you this for sure, Della. If Ed killed Gordy, he's heading straight for the chair.
6: If... I don't believe it.
5: But if Ed is covering up for Kate, then every single moment we stumble around in the dark makes his position and hers more dangerous.
6: Why hasn't she gone home?
5: That's a good question.
6: It just makes her look guilty, doesn't it, Chief?
5: Yep. All right, you come in as soon as you've spoken to Paul.
6: Wait,
5: Della.
6: Perry.
5: I can't waste
6: Perry,
5: more time on
6: Perry, Perry, there's Kate.
5: What? Where?
6: Going in the building, isn't that Kate?
5: Yes, yes. I've got to stop her before she's seen.
4: Well, what do you think will happen now? Will Perry Mason make a start towards unmasking Gordon Weber's killer? I can tell you the events of the immediate future will have profound, crucial effects on the lives of Ed Bickman and of Ed Beekman's daughter. By all means, join us on Monday, won't you?
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12: Sam Spade Detective Agency.
13: Me, sweetheart.
12: Oh, it's you.
13: What kind of a greeting is that? Oh, it's you.
12: Well, Sam, I may be only your secretary and all that, but I do have feelings, you know.
13: What have I done now?
12: If you'll recall...
13: Yes?
12: You were supposed to take me to the Geary Theater last night.
13: Yeah?
12: And you never showed up.
13: Well, Effie, I...
12: Oh, I know. Mm-hmm. You'll make up some big story like you always do. Always an excuse.
13: No, I'll try to tell you the truth, and then...
12: The truth? It'll probably be a story about at least two or three people being killed.
13: Yeah?
12: How you had to be there to straighten the whole thing out.
13: Well, as a matter of fact...
12: And then there'll be beautiful women with hair like carved smoke and crimson slashes for mouths.
13: Mm-hmm.
12: You would leave that out.
13: Now that you mention it,
12: And you'll throw in shooting and getting knocked out and glass keying your way into houses and anything else you can think of.
13: Effie.
12: Well, if you think that I'll fall for that...
13: Effie, will you please...
12: What's your big fat... Sorry.
13: You've already told everything about it, but the title, I might as well add that. My big fat story is called The Shot in the Dark Caper.
11: Transcribed for NBC, William Spear, radio's outstanding producer-director of mystery and crime drama, brings you the greatest private detective of them all in The Adventures of Sam Spade.
13: Effie?
12: Yes, Mr. Spade?
13: No, Effie, don't be like this. I promise you tonight, right after this report, we'll go to the theater. And we'll have dinner, too. Any place you want. Sound good?
12: You're the employer.
13: The faster we do the report, the faster we get out. And I won't even take time out for a drink. So come on, let's go, shall we? Hmm?
12: Oh,
13: you see?
12: I can't stay mad at you.
13: Date, fill it in. To managing editor, San Francisco Evening Gazette, City. From Samuel Spade, license number 137596. Subject... The Shot in the Dark Caper. Or, Stop the Presses. Spade has his pants caught in them.
12: Caught?
13: Dear News Hawk. The next time you have a bright idea about a story, count me out. There's too much work for the money it pays. And the glory just doesn't exist. I don't mind being knocked on the head, shot at, lied to, double-crossed, and otherwise treated cruelly by circumstance. But to do it all in one night, just so you can have a scoop, and then be referred to in your columns as a Gazette staff member... Well, my professional pride was severely injured. I am a detective, sir, and nobody's staff member. Well, now that that's off my chest, here in journalistic prose is what happened starting yesterday afternoon.
12: Sam Spade Detective Agency? Yes, he is. It's you, Sam.
13: I'll take it in here, Ed. Spade?
14: Yes, it's Woodrow Wilson.
13: Really? Well, I'm sorry. I have Teddy Roosevelt on the other phone. It might take some time. You better try me later. Bye.
14: Spade! Somehow I thought you were above that sort of corny repartee.
13: I am above nothing, sir, as long as it's ethical. Now, which Woodrow Wilson is this?
14: I'm the new managing editor of the Evening Gazette.
13: Well, welcome to town. What can I do for
14: you? I have a job you might like. An interesting job and interesting money.
13: How interesting?
14: If you find out what I want, you can almost name your own price. Can you get over here in 3 minutes?
13: With any sort of a tailwind, I'll make it in two. A new track record.
14: Take a seat, Spade.
13: Now, what is this interesting job?
14: First, let me say I don't know much about you personally, but you come well recommended.
13: I've tried.
14: Second, this is a confidential matter, and I want it to remain that way.
13: Of course.
14: I'm going to trust you as I would one of my own staff members. The police aren't to find out about it until it's all over. And if any other newspaper gets it, you might as well leave town.
13: Woody, old boy, the man doesn't live who can say I ever double-crossed him. For money or love or anything else.
14: I had to say it so we'd understand each other. I'll take a look at this news photo.
13: Yes?
14: One of our boys snapped it. What do you see?
13: A street intersection. O'Farrell, I'd say. Two automobiles hit head-on. An ambulance, a couple of people injured, a sordid crowd.
14: We took that picture 3 days ago, Tuesday night, routine accident picture.
13: Mm-hmm.
14: But this morning, when we were filing it, I looked at it again. And I noticed something startling. Look at it. It's a shot in the dark, but I smell a story.
15: Well, maybe I have a cold, but whatever it is escapes me.
14: On the right side of the picture is an apartment house.
15: Mm-hmm.
14: Now count up six floors and look at the fourth window across to the left. Here, use this magnifying glass.
15: Hmm. Oh, what do you know? Somebody just fired off a gun.
14: That's it. All you can see is a hand and a smoking gun.
15: Hmm.
14: You can't even tell whether the hand's male or female. But somebody shot at something, probably a person, just a second before that picture was taken.
15: You want me to find out why, huh?
14: This calls for a detective, not a reporter. There hasn't been a single homicide, suicide, or gunshot wound reported in the city since that happened. Now, I want the story. Get it.
15: Okay, Chief. Get ready to rip out page one. The apartment house was the Greystone. It was actually an apartment hotel and a little shabby. I entered an hour later with a suitcase and an out-of-town look. The nameplates on the mailboxes showed about five vacancies, including one on the sixth floor. I rang the manager's door buzzer.
16: Good afternoon.
15: I'd like to rent an apartment, if I could.
16: Come in.
15: Mm.
16: Just drop your suitcase anyplace.
15: Mm?
16: My name's Ed Berry.
15: How are you?
16: Your suitcase is leaking.
15: Oh?
16: We charge one price, $175 per night.
15: Well, I don't have that kind of cash with me, or my checkbook. Could I pay you tomorrow?
16: Well, sure thing. Your name?
15: Mark Humboldt.
16: Mark Humboldt, B-O-L-T?
15: Yes, that's it.
16: Where you from, Mr. Humboldt?
15: They're New York, boy, New York. 48 East 51st Street.
16: Near Broadway.
15: Mm-hmm.
16: Next to kin?
15: Huh?
16: Any family, relatives?
15: No.
16: You own a car?
15: Look, I'm just renting an apartment, not taking out life insurance.
16: Well, you see, there's a state law here requires us to get this sort of information. I'm sorry, but there's nothing I can do.
15: No car.
16: A bank account?
15: Corn Exchange Bank.
16: You own any property?
15: Yes, I do. Albany, New York.
16: Oh. Just how much, would you say?
15: 6 feet in a cemetery. I expect to be buried there.
16: Yeah, well, I guess that about takes care of him.
15: Anything on the sixth floor?
16: Well, why the sixth, particularly?
15: My lucky number.
16: Oh, well, I'm sorry. Maybe later. Right now, we got nothing on the sixth. Come on, I'll show you around.
15: In a few minutes, I was ensconced in room 512. As he stood in the doorway, Ed Baring, the manager, scanned my luggage, my clothes, my ring and wristwatch, as if he were trying to estimate what he could get for me from a fence. After he went back to his apartment, I took a stroll up to the sixth floor. Woody Wilson and I figured the gun incident took place in apartment 608, so I counted back from the end of the corridor and found we were right. 608 was silent. I knocked, but no one answered. So I sprung the lock and went in. The place was absolutely empty. No furniture, no nothing. In fact, it was being completely remodeled.
17: It's gonna look swell when they finish, huh?
15: Huh?
17: I said it's gonna look swell.
15: Well, where did you come from?
17: Oh, gee. I guess maybe I startled you, huh?
15: A little.
17: I was just coming down the hall, you know, taking some of these groceries in, and I saw you standing there. You're new here, huh? Huh?
15: Yeah. Here, let me carry some of those things.
17: Oh, say thanks. You know, you're the kind of a man a girl should have around.
15: Well, I've tried to convince several of them.
17: Oh, who are you kidding? A big, handsome guy like you wouldn't have any trouble getting a girl?
15: Well...
17: At least not if I was the girl.
15: Well, you know best.
17: My place is down here. Shall we go?
15: Well, why not?
17: My name's Honey Kane. What's yours?
15: Mark Humboldt.
17: Gee, what a fascinating name.
15: Oh, not half as fascinating as yours.
17: Really? Say, isn't it wonderful how fate just throws two people together?
15: The bags of groceries we were carrying had a layer of dust on them, and the bags looked as if they'd made 50 trips to the grocery store. No one had to hit me on the head. Sam Spade, detective. She was small in peroxide, and if you like them stupid, small in peroxide. She lived in apartment 620 with a roommate who was quite a bit different. Prettier, smarter, and quieter.
17: Sandra, I want you to meet this very nice gentleman, Mr. Mark Humbert.
15: Humboldt.
17: Oh, sure, I remember the Mark part, but this is Sandra Lynn.
15: How do you do, Miss Lynn?
18: Hello.
15: Yes, nice day.
18: Great.
15: Well,
17: Just put the groceries down here, huh?
15: Oh.
17: There. Now, let's have some fun. Like fun, Mr. Humboldt?
15: Wouldn't be without it.
17: You're priceless. Well, come on, let's start with a drink. How about you, Sandra?
18: No, you kids have your fun. I'm going out for a walk.
17: Well, it's Tumbo, you're supposed to be looking at me.
15: An hour later, under the pretext of going out for some snuff, I shook her off and left. The next half hour went to giving the apartment house a thorough casing. I looked at all the names on the mailboxes, and the only one that rang a bell was one Max Barstow, a former heavyweight who never got past club fighting. I inquired about him of charming Ed Baring, the manager.
16: Max Barstow?
15: Yeah, I tried his apartment. He isn't home.
16: Yeah, well, you see, he won't be home for some time. You see, he took a vacation. Went to visit his family in Portland.
15: Well, when did he leave?
16: Last Tuesday night. I remember him saying, Ed, I won't be back for a while. Look after things, will you?
15: Well, you have a good memory.
16: Yeah.
15: Hey, can you tell me something about those two girls in 620?
16: Why?
15: One of them made a pass at me.
16: Well, mister, I feel this way. I rent apartments to responsible adults. What they do is their business. You won't get any trouble from me.
15: Now, that isn't what I asked. I always like to be sure. Now, are they honest, hard-working girls?
16: I don't know nothing about them, but let me tell you something confidential, mister. Why look a gift horse in the mouth?
15: Well, I gumshoed around the apartment house some more, and one thing was sure. They were making a number of extensive alterations. For example, in the basement, there was a new cement floor. Said cement floor had been laid, I was told by the janitor, Wednesday morning. The morning after a gun was fired in 608. The same morning on which Max Barstow suddenly left to visit his parents. And about here in the plot, it was dramatically correct to wonder if Max might be sleeping under the furnace with a new cement overcoat covering him. I went back to my apartment for a couple of long ones and some thoughts. It was getting along about supper time when there was a feminine knock. I guessed it to be Miss Room Service herself, Honey Kane. But no. Better. Much better.
19: May I come in?
15: You may. Shall I leave the door open?
19: Well, I'd rather you close it.
15: Anything to make you feel at home? Drink?
19: No. Talk.
15: Oh.
19: What are you doing here, Sam?
15: The name's Humboldt. Mark Humboldt.
19: All right. Play it any way you want. But I've seen you around. I know who you are. You move in today, and half hour later you find our apartment. Why?
15: Your apartment found me. At least half of it did. The gift horse part.
19: Maybe so, but I figure you helped a little somewhere.
15: Hmm.
19: What are you trying to get on us?
15: Nothing. I just moved in here for a place to live.
19: With one suitcase and a bottle?
15: Oh, I'm an actor.
19: Look, whatever it is, lay off, will you? I've had enough trouble in my life. Things are just starting to go right.
15: Sandra, I don't know what's on your mind, but as far as I'm concerned, you're clean.
19: All right. Maybe I made a mistake. I'll try to make it up to you sometime.
15: Well, maybe you can start right now.
19: I think I'll open the door again.
15: Now, just a question. Seen anything of Max Barstow lately?
19: I knew it. No, I haven't seen Max Barstow lately. He went somewhere to visit his family, and I'm telling you either leave me alone or something's going to happen to you. You won't write.
15: She stormed out looking lovely all the way, and I sat very quietly for a minute. It was the second time somebody said it. Max Barstow was visiting his family. And that was very interesting because, you see, Max Barstow didn't have any family. When he first started fighting, he was under the aegis of the St. John's Orphanage. So, what was all this rehearsed account of his absence? I watched at the window to see if Sandra Lynn went anywhere, and she appeared on the street. I was out of the room and down the stairs, presto. 10 blocks later, she turned in at a brownstone on Polk Street, went in the first apartment on the first floor. 15 minutes later, she hurried out, and I went up to the apartment and knocked. The door opened cautiously.
20: Yes, what is it you want?
15: Is Mr. Fairchild in?
20: Nobody here by that name. You got wrong address.
15: Now, just a minute. He used to live here.
20: No more he does.
15: Well, could you tell me where I could find him, Mr.
20: Sigmund Polkis. I don't know. Try the miniature.
15: On the way out, I looked at the card on his door buzzer. It listed his apartment as belonging to a Mr. Rothschild. At the moment, there was nothing to be made out of it, so I went back to the Greystone. And when I got to my room, it was very obvious that I'd been visited during my absence.
16: Yeah? Oh, it's you.
15: What happened to my suitcase?
16: I'm sorry, Mr. Humble, but I didn't realize it before. You see, that apartment was already rented, so I guess you'll have to find one someplace else.
15: Look, you have 4 other vacant ones in this apartment house. Give me one of those.
16: Sorry, no vacancy.
15: Well, then give me my suitcase.
16: Yeah, that's the one that leaks. Just a minute, I'll bring it out, Mr. Humble.
15: I'll go in and get it myself, Mr. Barry.
16: I said stay out.
15: I said I'll go in and get it.
16: Right, you will.
15: He swung at me, I blocked, and stepped into him. He gave way, and I followed in. And then as I moved into the apartment, someone stepped out from behind the door. I turned, but it was too late. I was sandbagged. The face behind the arm that swung it looked an awful lot like that of Max Barstow. I remember asking myself as I went down, if Max Barstow wasn't shot in room 608, who was?
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0: Three chimes mean good times on NBC. On Sunday, March 4th, that's 1 week from this Sunday, Theater Guild on the Air will present radio's most exciting dramatic event. It's a full hour and a half presentation of Shakespeare's immortal Hamlet. John Gielgud will portray Hamlet, Pamela Brown, the Queen, and Dorothy McGuire will appear as Ophelia. The intrigue, beauty, and romance of Hamlet come to life Sunday, March 4th, on Theater Guild on the Air. And now back to the Shot in the Dark caper, tonight's adventure with Sam Spade.
1: I wasn't out for long, but it was long enough to have been carried out of the apartment manager's place and dumped in an alley. I sat up and rubbed the back of my head and discovered the boys had a sense of humor. Pinned on my chest was a note that said, "Beat it." This time, when I went back, I had my gun handy to hand. Nobody was home at Mr. Baring's apartment, so for something to do, I looked in on Max Barstow's diggings, 413. I glass-keyed in and turned on the lights. And a search revealed items, a rent receipt showing Max was paid up for 2 months and intended to stay put. But more interesting were two phony detective badges, a policeman's uniform, and a flash camera. Couple these with a dossier on a man named Sigmund Pulkas, and I knew just what Max had been doing since the fight game stopped paying his bills. It read, "Sigmund Pulkas, 60 years old, Minneapolis, just sold two restaurants for $175,000. Intends to retire and settle down in San Francisco." That's as far as I got when Honey poured herself on me again.
2: Yeah. What are you doing in Mr. Barstow's apartment?
1: Come in, come in.
2: Thanks, you shouldn't be here. Mm. Mr. Barstow ever found out...
1: Honey, honey, you can drop the act.
2: Thanks.
1: You know who I am and I know who you are. You're part of the bait for one of the oldest rackets in the world.
2: World?
1: The Badger Game.
2: Who, me?
1: You.
2: All right, Sam. I didn't know who you were at first until Sandra told me. Now you tell me, what are you doing in Max's room?
1: A number of things. First of all, getting enough evidence on him to give him a free vacation on the state. Second, I wanted to see who would show up and why. Now, what's your story?
2: I just dropped in to see if Max was here.
1: Try again.
2: Sam, if I tell you anything, will you leave me alone?
1: If I can bear it.
2: I came over to get some things from Max. You know
1: where's he staying?
2: Right across the street in the Arlington, 314.
1: Mm-hmm.
2: Ed Baring manages both apartment houses.
1: Why doesn't Max stay here?
2: Who are you working for, Sam? I'm just asking.
1: A client.
2: Not the police?
1: No.
2: Sam, I don't have a thing to do with the mark Max is working on now.
1: Sigmund Pulkas.
2: Some old man.
1: Did you hear any shooting here last Tuesday night in apartment 608?
2: Oh, Sam, I didn't hear a thing. Not a single thing.
1: All right, get whatever you came for, but remember this. You tell Max I was here, and I'll tie you into something that'll get you Tehachapi if it's the last thing I do.
2: Oh, sure.
1: I knew she'd be impressed with that type of threat because her kind of girl lives by playing tag with the law. They want to be it as seldom as possible. I finished the dossier on Pocus and thought a more business-like visit to the old man was in order.
3: What is it? Oh, you.
1: I want to talk with you, Mr. Pocus.
3: Come in. I want to talk to you.
1: Now.
3: Now. Stand right where you are.
1: He was pointing a gun in one shaking hand right at my chest. And as close as I could tell, it looked very much like the gun I'd seen in your picture, Wilson. And the hand that held it was the very same hand. I tried to think of something clever to say.
3: At this stage of my life, it would be very easy to shoot you, mister.
1: Look, I came here maybe to help save you a lot of trouble. Now, if you listen to me,
3: I know why you came here, because I killed Max Barstow. I'll give you a choice. Will you take money or will I shoot you right here?
1: I'd take the money, but you didn't kill Max Barstow.
3: Don't tell me what I did when I know what I did. Sandra told me one of his gang members was looking for me. But she doesn't understand the power of money. How much will you take to leave us alone to our happiness? What is much faster to you now that he's dead?
1: Look, I don't want any money. I just want to... I felt like a ghost. The gun was pointed directly at me, but nothing hit me. I was surprised, albeit gratified. The little man must have thought I was wearing a bulletproof vest. He didn't look surprised, though. He just folded. I disarmed him and pushed him down into a chair.
3: I had to do it. I had to. I couldn't let you spoil the only bit of happiness I had left in my life.
1: Mr. Pulkas, you tried to shoot me, and I'm grateful. It told both of us something. To begin with, you can't kill anybody with blanks in your
3: gun. Blanks? I don't know blanks.
1: Where did you get the gun?
3: I I always have gun.
1: Always? And you don't know the difference between real bullets and blanks? You got it from Sandra, and she loaded it, right?
3: Maybe you should know, gangster.
1: Look, I'm a private detective, name of Sam Spade. Now, if you help me, I'll help you. When did Sandra give you this gun? Last Tuesday?
3: Yes.
1: Did you use it to shoot Barstow?
3: Yes.
1: Then he couldn't be dead, could he? This gun wouldn't kill a fly, and besides, I met Max Barstow tonight, alive.
3: I saw him fall to the floor, and blood came out of his coat with my own eyes.
1: Mr. Pocus, you just came from Minneapolis with $175,000. You walked into a shakedown gang. They're after your money. That girl Sandra's just bait.
3: Oh, don't speak about Sandra that way. Sure, she tried to shake me up for money, but only because that man, that Barstow maker. She was a slave. She couldn't get away from him.
1: Why did she stage a phony murder with you killing Barstow?
3: Oh, I don't know. I'm so confused.
1: Tell me how it happened. Oh,
3: Barstow posed as a policeman. He found me in Sandra's apartment. Mm-hmm. I was supposed to pay him $5,000, but Sandra told me she loved me, and Barstow was a racketeer. We were to meet in apartment 608 for to pay him. Mm-hmm. She gave me a gun to frighten him with, but instead I killed.
1: Nuts, $5,000. They knew how much money you had, and they wanted to get all of it away from you on a phony murder scare.
3: Sandra doesn't want my money away from me. She loves me.
1: Mr. Polkus, I'm sorry disillusionment should come to you so late in life, but
3: I say she loved me, and I can prove it.
1: How?
3: This morning, she became Mrs. Sigmund Polkus.
1: That made me sit down and think things through a little more carefully. She could have gotten his money, or most of it, without marrying him. Maybe she did love him. Or maybe they felt he was too dumb to pay off. Or maybe she married him so she could murder him. And maybe a dozen other things. His suitcases were packed, and he said that he and Sandra planned to leave town tonight. He'd been waiting for her when I came in, but she was already 2 hours late. I could think of only one place she could be. So I left poor Mr. Polkus and went to the Arlington. 314, the address Honey Kane had given me. And she was there.
2: You came. I was scared. I didn't know what to do. I'm scared.
1: Now, honey, quiet down and tell me what you're scared about.
2: In the bedroom, Max. He's dead. But I'm just...
1: A knife, John. When'd you find him?
2: 5 minutes ago. I was with him before. And then I went out for some Chinese food when I came back.
1: All right. Who else was here tonight?
2: I didn't see anybody. But
1: what?
2: He was awful mad at Sandra. Said she was double-crossing him and he wouldn't let her get away with it.
1: I went back to Polkus's place. He was gone, but his bags were still there, so I figured he'd be back. I put out the lights and sat in a chair.
4: Sigmund?
1: Go ahead. Ask me what I'm doing here.
4: Where's Polkus?
1: Well, if he's smart, he's on a train back to Minneapolis.
4: I'm going to look for him.
1: You're not going anywhere. Sit down.
4: Oh, yes, I am. No,
1: I said you're not going anywhere unless it's to jail.
4: What are you playing Mr. District Attorney for?
1: Because you killed Max Barstow. Now tell me why.
4: Oh, don't be a joker. Max Barstow's as alive as you are.
1: I'm not talking about the phony murder staged for the benefit of Polkus. Barstow was stabbed to death a half hour ago.
4: He wasn't.
1: He was. I saw him.
4: Who?
1: You.
4: Oh, Sam, I didn't. I saw him earlier today, but he was all right.
1: You married Polkus to double-cross him, didn't you? You were going to skip town with a mark.
4: Well, sure I was, so why would I kill Max?
1: Because he knew what you were going to do, that's why.
4: I tell you, I didn't. I couldn't kill anybody.
1: What did you have planned for Polkus? A shove over to the Grand Canyon?
4: No, I love the old guy.
1: Come on, we'll drop in at police headquarters.
4: No, Sam.
1: Nothing. I wouldn't take you with a U.S. Mint thrown in.
4: Will you let me go if I tell you what happened? If I tell you who killed Barstow?
1: Well, if you didn't do it, nobody could hold you for murder anyway.
4: Baring. Ed Baring did it. We planned the whole thing together. It was a freeze-out on Barstow. Somehow he found out. Ed had to take care of him. I didn't have anything to do with it. I tried to tell him not to.
5: Tried to tell him not to what?
4: Ed.
1: I've got a gun in my hand, Baring.
5: So have I. Which one of us is going to shoot first?
1: You wouldn't shoot. But he did. Period. End of report.
2: Sam! Is that all?
1: Well, what do you want? An echo?
2: No. But he shot you and you're all right.
1: Mm-hmm.
2: Were they blanks like the other guns?
1: They were not. They were genuine steel-jacketed bullets.
2: But
1: you didn't listen carefully enough, Effie. I figured he'd shoot right away. He did, once. Just as I jumped sideways and fired 2 shots back.
2: Did you kill him?
1: No, but he's down with a little case of lead poisoning, though, under police guard.
2: You're wonderful.
1: It's true. All right, go type it up. Off with you.
0: Three chimes mean good times on NBC. Tomorrow, you're invited to a one-hour concert by the renowned NBC Symphony under the direction of Bruno Walter. Featured soloist for tomorrow's performance is celebrated violinist Joseph Fighetti, who will be heard in Mozart's brilliant concerto for violin and orchestra. It's the very finest in musical listening, every Saturday with the NBC Symphony.
2: I don't understand.
1: To wit?
2: Well, what happened to nice old Mr. Polkus? Why wasn't he in his apartment waiting for Sandra?
1: Well, he did just what I thought he should have done. He walked down to the railroad depot and got on the first train for Minneapolis. Who knows? Maybe he's opened a new restaurant.
2: Yes. And, what happened to Sandra?
1: Well, she's being held as an accessory to murder, among other things.
2: Well, if they were married...
1: That's enough, Effie. That's enough. Do you want me to make everything so simple that everybody will be able to figure it out?
2: No.
1: But you what?
2: I get... so confused sometimes.
1: That's most of your charm, Effie. You know, if you were brisk and efficient and cold, we'd never have any fun, would we?
2: I guess not, Sam. We do have a good time at times, don't we?
1: Yes, we do indeed. Like right now. Come here.
2: Oh, Sam.
1: Fire in a man's veins. Maddening, that's what.
2: Don't say any more, Sam. I don't know what I might do.
1: I'd love it, whatever it was.
2: I better say goodnight, Sam. Goodnight, Sam.
1: Good night, sweetheart.

Tonight's transcribed adventure of Sam Spade was produced, edited, and directed by William Spear. Sam Spade was played by Stephen Dunn. Lorene Tuttle is Effie. Script for tonight's adventure by John Michael Hayes. Musical scoring by Lud Gluskin, conducted by Robert Armbruster.

Join us again next week, same time, for another adventure with Sam Spade. Sam Spade lives a life of peril. Well, in these days, we all live in a time of peril. Each of us is contributing something to help meet the emergencies that we face as a nation. There is one definite thing that every one of us can do to help. February 28th is being celebrated as Red Cross Day. 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You can help mobilize the forces of mercy for the protection and defense of your family, your community, and the nation through generous support of the 1951 Red Cross Fund campaign. Join the magnificent Montague, then it's Duffy's Tavern on NBC. When you-

0: You know, some marmalades get some of their tang from added flavoring. While Robertson's Golden Shred gets all of its tang from Seville oranges. What would you rather have for breakfast?
1: Hold it. 15 seconds from now, you'll see the picture he just took. See? With the Polaroid Land camera, you get bright, sharp pictures in 15 seconds. Snap, pull, peel. It's that easy. Is there any better way to get pictures of the family?
2: This is the Crime and Suspense.

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0: presenting Orson Welles as the Third Man. The Lives of Harry Lime. The fabulous stories of the immortal character originally created in the motion picture The Third Man, with zither music by Anton Kara.
1: At various times in various countries, I've been called many things, most of which I'd rather not repeat here. But strangely enough, the one thing I've never been called is the one thing I am, a businessman. Did somebody laugh? Let me give you a little lesson in economics. All business pays in direct proportion to the amount of risk involved. The safest investment, therefore, paying the lowest returns. Now, my returns are likely to be high because I'm willing to take risks outside the law. That's where high finance starts getting really high. High, wide, and handsome. The following little anecdote illustrates my point. It's called 5,000 Pengos and a Kiss. Now, what, you may ask, is a pengo? It is not a small black and white bird. A pengo is what they use for money in Hungary. A kiss is the same thing all over the world.

0: And now, Orson Welles as Harry Lime, the third man, in 5,000 Pingos and a Kiss.
1: In Hungary, various political events after the war brought about new and very strict laws concerning getting out of the country. But people have always wanted to get out of countries, even charming countries like Hungary used to be. And when they can, they'll pay well for certain risky arrangements being made for them. So inevitably, I found myself in Budapest, where I soon made certain necessary contacts, and then, like any good businessman, went looking for customers, which, as in any business, are often found in the nicest places. That's why one evening, not long ago, I happened to be at the exclusive Club Royal in Budapest. Very lovely place, Club Royal, but not nearly so lovely as the young lady I soon noticed making her way to my table.
2: Pardon me, sir, but are you Harry Lime?
1: I beg your pardon. I don't believe we're acquainted.
2: No, we're not. My name is Helene Varner.
1: Oh, of course. Stupid of me not to have recognized the very famous and equally lovely Helene Varner.
2: Thank you for the compliment, but you have not answered my question. You are Harry Lime.
1: Miss Varner, at the risk of being tried, I must remind you that a rose by any other name would smell as sweet. Won't you sit down?
2: Oh, all right.
1: Thank you.
2: Mr. Lyme, I must get out of the country, and I understand that you could...
1: My dear Miss Varner, certainly I needn't tell you that you can't believe everything you hear, and you certainly can't repeat it in public places anyway.
2: Oh, I'm so sorry. I didn't realize.
1: Yes.
2: I'm terribly upset. I
1: see that. It's my guess you've been working too hard.
2: No,
1: you actresses are like that. The show must go on. Never a thought of rest and relaxation, but... eventually, it tells on the nerves.
2: No, this is not a matter of work.
1: I'm sure it's been a long time since you've had a single day away from your work, Miss Varner.
2: Mr. Lime, please. I have something much more important to discuss.
1: Possibly be more important than oneself, really, Miss Varner. I think you need nothing so much as a quiet stroll in the park, perhaps a visit to the zoological garden.

0: Mr. Lyme,
1: and the best thing in the world for you, too. In fact, I'd be delighted to offer my services as your escort tomorrow afternoon and show you the monkey house. Zoo.
0: Mr. Lyme, really, I'm not in the mood to look
1: at
0: animals.
1: In my opinion, Miss Barnard, that nothing could be more important to you right now than a visit to the monkey house tomorrow afternoon.
0: But what
1: the
0: are
1: monkey
0: you...
1: house, Miss Barnard? Oh. At 1 o'clock tomorrow. Right. So it happened that the following afternoon I arrived at the monkey house adequately armed with a bag of peanuts. I had been informed by experts that monkeys are very fond of peanuts. Looking for someone, Miss Barnard?
0: Oh, there you are. I hope I'm not late.
1: Not at all. I just arrived myself. Care for some peanuts?
0: No, thank you. I don't like them. Couldn't we talk some place quiet?
1: My guess, Miss Barnard, that conversations such as ours are better held with noise.
0: Oh, yes. I suppose you're right.
1: Now, that's pretty tricky, isn't it?
0: What is?
1: The way that monkey caught the peanut.
0: Oh, can I have your attention? I won't take long.
1: Miss Barnard, you have my undivided attention.
0: I must leave the country as soon as possible, and I was told you could arrange it for me.
1: You flatter me.
0: I've tried to get a passport many times, but they've always refused.
1: On what grounds?
0: On no grounds. My applications simply go unanswered.
1: For what reason?
0: I don't know. They simply ignore my request.
1: For no reason?
0: Very well. I tell you the story. I've been married for a number of years. My husband is in Austria.
1: Mm.
0: He's been there ever since the end of the war.
1: Ah, he must be lonesome.
0: My husband?
1: No, that little monkey all alone in that cage over there.
0: My husband, he's the reason for my being refused a passport. You see, he's, well, an enemy of the current regime. They would like nothing better than to get him back here. And I'm being held as a lure. We've been apart for a long time now. And the last word I received from my husband was that he's planning to attempt a visit. But if you should even try to enter this country, I hate to think of the fate that awaits him.
1: Life behind bars must be unbearable. For monkeys, you understand.
0: I understand. But now you know my story. I must get to Austria before my husband does something rash. I understand you can make the necessary arrangements for me. So there are really only two questions I have to ask. Will you do it? And how much will it cost?
1: You know something? You're very lovely, my dear.
0: Will you please pay attention?
1: But I am paying attention. My price to anyone else would be 10,000 gold pengo. For someone as charming as yourself, my price is 5,000 pengo. And a kiss.
0: 5,000? But I couldn't possibly...
1: If someone were to open the gate of one of these cages for these monkeys, I wonder if they would stop to quibble about peanuts. 5,000 gold pengo, Miss Barnard. At the Schurplatz tomorrow midnight.
0: But I...
1: I must be running along. If you'd like to stay a while and feed the monkeys, you may have these peanuts. Personally, I can't stand monkeys. They're such greedy little fellows.

0: The following evening at midnight, I was at the Schurplatz. It's a bad night. Fine drizzle filled the air and shone on the cobblestones. I watched the square from a dark doorway, and just as the clock had struck 12, I heard in the distance footsteps. It was Helena Barner. I stepped out and said, "Good evening."
1: "Oh, you startled me. I was afraid you wouldn't be here. I brought the money. Here it is, all in gold pangles."
0: "Put that away."
1: "What? Why?"
0: "There's no place to stand around handing over large sums of money. Put the money in the right-hand pocket of your coat."
1: "Oh, yes."
0: "No.
1: Sorry."
0: "Start walking with me. That's better. Nothing attracts a police officer as soon as a couple arguing at this time of night in a lonesome street. But keep your voice down."
1: "Very well. I brought the money. What happens now?"
0: "Well, there's no blueprint for these things. And take each step as it arrives. Tell me, have you ever heard of the little village of Magyarova?"
1: "Yes, I have. But I've never been there."
0: "That's a charming little town. They tell me there's a very fine country club located nearby."
1: "Yes, I've heard of it."
0: "Do you think you could arrange an appearance there now?"
1: "Yes, but why then?"
0: "Magyarova is a very convenient little village."
1: "Really?"
0: "Any geography book will show you it's located quite near the border."
1: "Oh, I see. But I could never go there without a work permit. You know, I can't leave Budapest without permission."
0: "And the sensible thing would be to apply for a work permit, wouldn't it?"
1: "I would never approve."
0: "Nonetheless, I suggest you apply for a work permit to go to Magyarova."
1: "All right, I'll wait."
0: "Now again, with my apologies, I'm afraid I must leave you."
1: "But how can I get in touch with you?"
0: "Don't. I'll get in touch with you. Good night, Miss Barnard."
1: "But wait, you've forgotten the money. I have it right here. Oh, that's strange. It's gone."
0: "Miss Barnard, please."
1: "I had it in this pocket, now it's disappeared."
0: "No, Miss Barnard, not disappeared. Just in good hands now. Good night." Because a business such as mine can lead one in strange paths, my path the next morning led me to the Budapest Police Department, or more specifically, to the office of a certain police lieutenant who's hard at work at his desk. "Good morning, Lieutenant."
2: "Lime, what the heck?"
0: "I thought it's time I paid you a visit again."
2: "I must ask you to be brief. What brings you here?"
0: "Oh, a simple matter, Lieutenant, simple matter. I'd like you to arrange a work permit for a lady of my acquaintance."
2: "A work permit?"
0: "Hmm.
2: Now, see here, Lyme. Aren't you going too far asking favors for your girlfriends? As you well know, I'm not at all satisfied with the way our arrangement has been working out. But it's 6 months now since you delivered anyone of consequence to me. And I'm beginning to wonder about this whole arrangement."
0: "The lady's name happens to be Helen Barner."
2: Helen Barner. Helen Barner's trying to leave the country, eh?"
0: "Yes, I thought I'd put it rather clearly."
2: "Lime, are you sure about this?"
0: "I've already been paid in full."
2: "Wonderful, Lime, wonderful. Just what I need. The inspector has been making my life miserable. This should keep him quiet for a while. Helen Barner, eh?"
0: "I thought you'd be pleased."
2: "When does she want to cross the border?"
0: "Oh, I haven't made any arrangements. I assumed it wasn't necessary."
2: "Yes, but..."
0: "You always spared me that trouble in these cases."
2: "Yes, that's true, but... Yes, this one is different. I want Helen Barner caught in the act of trying to cross the border. An example must be made."
0: "You mean you want me to go through with this?"
2: "To the last detail."
0: "This is no part of our agreement at all, Lieutenant. I don't mind doing what I must in order to stay in business, but I don't relish leading the victim to the guillotine, holding her head while the knife falls."
2: "Oh, come now, Lime, you're being dramatic. If our arrangement is to continue, I must have a major public arrest. You have no choice."
0: "Oh, I don't like it."
2: "I didn't ask you what you liked. We can arrange it so that you will be absolutely safe. You can leave the girl at the border just before my men close in on her. But that's the way it must be."
0: "Okay. Okay, Lieutenant. You can make your arrest at the border."
2: "Good. I knew you'd be reasonable about this. Now, when does she want to go?"
0: "Well, nothing's been arranged. I told her to apply for a work permit to appear at the country club at Magyarova."
2: "Good. Miss Barner will be in Magyarova by tomorrow night."

0: And now, Orson Welles, as the third man, continues with 5,000 Pingos and a Kiss.
1: The next night, I drove to Magdalena to see Helena Banner. Maybe it would have been simpler to have gone by railway, but experience has taught me that a car in such a case is pretty valuable, so I arrived at the country club after 9 o'clock. Helena was just finishing a number, but she saw me as soon as I came into the room, and she hurried over to me.
2: I'm glad you've come. I was afraid it wouldn't be tonight.
1: If I hadn't come tonight, I wouldn't have come at all.
2: I don't understand.
1: The arrangements have been made. We leave immediately.
2: What, tonight?
1: Yes.
2: Now?
1: Listen carefully. I have my car outside. We drive to the first barrier near the border, the barbed wire.
2: How will they get through?
1: Arrangements have been made. At a certain place, the wire has been cut. I'll take you through. Border light a short distance beyond at the beginning of the forest.
2: I see very well. I'll get my coat and we can go.
1: Now, slowly. Mustn't lose our heads.
2: But I'm quite calm. Really,
1: I am. Calm enough. If we walked out that door, the club management would have the entire police department down on us before we got 100 feet.
2: Oh, that's right. But how can I leave?
1: You leave me now. Yes. Go directly to the ladies' room.
2: Yes.
1: When you're alone in there, climb out through the back window. Yes, I hate to sound melodramatic, old girl. It's the only way. By the time you do that, I'll be waiting behind the building with my car. I'll see you there.
2: Very well. Yes. I'll see you later.
1: I watched her go. She was obviously afraid, but still had courage. I waited until she'd crossed the room and gone out the corridor that led to the ladies' room. Then I turned and started for the front door. But I hadn't gone very far when...
3: Lime!
1: What the dickens?
3: Lime, I must see you.
1: Not here, you fool. Outside, well, can't see as quick. Yes, we can talk here now. What's happened?
3: Did you bother to get her story before you went into
1: the... Of course.
3: Yes, there are a few little matters you missed.
1: Like what?
3: Like the fact that before she approached you, she had been dickering for some time with Serna.
1: Serna?
3: Yes, she came to you only when his price was...
1: How do you know?
3: When Serna learned she had made a deal with you, he wanted his revenge. He went direct to the inspector and told him everything.
1: Where did you hear this?
3: Oh, from the inspector. Where else? He's in town and he wants an arrest made for certain.
1: Oh, no problem. You were planning an arrest anyway.
3: No problem for me, but it may be for you. The inspector wants a double arrest.
1: What do you mean, double?
3: He will settle for nothing less than the girl and you.
1: Oh, I see. That does complicate that as well. Well, I must go back to Budapest. The attempt will not be made tonight.
3: No, you don't.
1: Don't what?
3: Don't leave me in this fix. If no attempt is made tonight, the inspector will know just where the weak link is, and then we're both in the soup.
1: And there's only one thing we can do. The girl will attempt to cross the border.
3: How?
1: I'll take it through the barbed wire. No further. I'll turn back. She'll go on alone. It's up to you to see that the arrest is made in the forest.
3: See,
1: at the border itself.
3: But the inspector knows you're in on this. He wants you even more than the girl.
1: Dear Lieutenant, he may want me, but he's going to have to do without me. He'll have to settle for the girl.
3: I
1: don't care what he knows. This is the only way. After all, Helena Barner is still a big catch for an ambitious man. If I happen to escape from the darkness, who's to blame? Your neck is safe. Inspector has his little triumph, and I... Well, somebody once said he runs away, lives to fight another day.
3: I don't like this.
1: I didn't say you would like it, but you'll have to accept it. Now, Lieutenant, if you'll excuse me, I have to go to the ladies' room. The unforeseen contingencies that are the most tricky. Now, who could have known that a distraught young lady, anxious to leave the country, had first approached my rivals, and that in revenge they would have gone to our mutual enemy, the police? However, hesitation in my line of work can be fatal. I proceeded as if nothing had happened and met the girl at the rear of the country club. We were soon in my car, driving down a back road until we came to the barbed wire, the last barrier before the border.
2: Is this the place?
1: Yes. Now, follow me. Be careful.
2: All right.
1: Now, keep going. We're almost there, just a few feet more.
2: Help me. I can't walk.
1: Put your arm on my shoulder. That's it. Look out for this last row. There. I'm through. Go to the west, is over the borderline, 100 meters across that field, immediately inside that forest. Perhaps someday we'll meet again, but now I'll say goodbye.
2: Goodbye? But we're not at the border yet.
1: You have no problem. There are no further obstacles ahead.
2: But you can't go now. You agreed to take me across the border.
1: It is no time for technicalities, honey. You are substantially at the border, and I must turn back. It will take me some time to get through the wire again. The Border Patrol and I are not on the very best of terms.
2: You agreed to take me to the border.
1: I'm not going to. I'm afraid I must be firm.
2: I'm afraid we will be firmer.
1: We?
2: Myself and the gun. I mean business.
1: There's something I forgot to tell you. The patrol I spoke of is waiting for you directly ahead.
2: What?
1: You approached Zama before you came to me, didn't you?
2: Yes.
1: Mr. Zama is a very greedy man. He was very reluctant to lose your account to me. He went directly to the inspector of police.
2: I don't believe it.
1: How else would I know?
2: But why'd you tell me? I could kill you for
1: you
2: that.
1: Could, but a gunshot would bring the patrol out on the... Look! There they are now!
2: Where?
1: No place.
2: Oh.
1: Give me that gun.
2: No, don't. Let go.
1: That's better. Now get up. I said get up.
2: I knew it was a trick.
1: It happens this was not a trick. I told you the truth because I had to. Now I'm turning back. Sorry I've been so rough, there's nothing else for me to do. Let's get to the border the best you can. Austria's directly ahead of the west. Czechoslovakia is in that direction, north. You have your choice. Guess the patrol will be in that clump of trees somewhere over there. Now, Miss Barnum, I regret that our association ends on such an unpleasant note, but I... Wait, come to think of it, it needn't end on such an unpleasant note at all. I just remembered. I haven't been paid in full.
2: What?
1: My price for this service was 5,000 gold pengu and a kiss. Pengu, you were kind enough to give me. I have yet to receive the rest of it.
2: No.
1: The kiss.
2: You must crazy.
1: A bargain is a bargain, Miss Barnum.
4: Oh, who's there?
1: The patrol. The patrol.
2: Oh, let's run. What? You're trapped.
1: No. To wait for them. Don't move. Don't move. They'll know where we are. Stand perfectly still. I have your gun. I'll hide behind that boulder. You cry out for me to attract their attention. When their attention is on you, I'll come out and cover them.
2: It's a lie.
1: I have no time for lies now. They want me even more than they do you. Do as I say now. Our lives depend on it.
2: All right. But if this is another trick, Harold Lyne, so help me, I see that it's all lost.
1: It's no trick. It's no trick. We're on the same team now, whether we like it or not. As soon as I get behind that boulder, cry out for me. Use my name.
2: All right.
1: All right.
2: Harry Lyne! Harry Lyne, come back!
4: Over there! Who's there? Keep away! Out! Don't move!
2: Lyne, come back! Come back!
4: Don't shoot me!
5: You there. Put your hands in the air.
3: It's a woman. Oh. Keep her covered.
5: All right. Well, the famous and lovely Helena Barna, huh? Little did I expect to meet you under these circumstances. Where's Harry Lyne?
2: I don't know.
5: You must know. I heard you call him.
2: I tell you, I don't know.
5: You two men, quickly, in that direction.
3: Yes, Inspector.
5: You, follow the wire in the other direction. He can't have gone far. Miss Barna, where is he?
2: I don't know.
5: You must know, and if you know what's good for you, you'll tell me where Harry Lyne is.
1: Did you call me, Inspector?
3: Lyne!
1: Don't turn around, Inspector. Yes, this is a gun you feel in your back.
3: Lyne!
1: One move, Lieutenant, and you have a dead Inspector on your hands. Tell your men to throw their guns on the ground.
5: Lyne, you'll hang for this.
1: I'll worry about my neck. You worry about yours. I want those guns on the ground, quick. I'm a desperate man, Inspector.
5: Disarm yourself. Yes, Inspector.
1: Good. You head to the Austrian border, quickly, before the other men return.
2: Hadn't you better come with me?
1: I'm afraid not. The Austrian police think no more highly of me these days than does the inspector right now.
2: But I hate to leave you like this.
1: I appreciate your consideration and loyalty, but this is no time for etiquette. Every moment counts. Goodbye. Good luck.
2: Well, all right, I'll go. But here's the rest of my bargain. The kiss I promised. Thank you. And goodbye.
1: You're welcome.
5: Lyne, you'll regret this.
1: Inspector, I will regret it in Czechoslovakia. In the meantime, I have an attractive business deal for you. On the other side of your barbed wire, I unfortunately will leave an expensive automobile of which I'm quite fond. Would you be interested in buying it?
5: Are you out of your mind?
1: Not at all. I'll take whatever you happen to have on you in return of the car.
5: Lyne, for the last time,
1: Inspector, I said I'll take whatever cash you have on you. My liquid assets are all in Budapest, and I'll need whatever money I can obtain. Give it to me, please.
3: Perhaps we'd best do as he says, Inspector.
5: All right. Lyne, here you are.
1: Not very much. Lieutenant, perhaps you'd care to contribute to the inspector's purchase. Any contribution will be gratefully received. Quickly.
3: Here you are.
1: Still not very much, but then this isn't exactly a seller's market, is it? The car is yours, Inspector. And now, will both of you please do me the favor of giving me your trouser belts?
4: What?
1: You heard me correctly. Your trouser belts. Take them off, please. When you return to Budapest and ransack my quarters, you will, I'm sorry to say, find enough money of mine to buy yourself and the entire police force new belts and suspenders for the rest of your lives. Now, I'm afraid I must remind you that I'm holding a gun. Your trousers belts, gentlemen, and make it quick.
3: What kind of madness is this?
1: Lieutenant, really, is it necessary to explain? You're a scholar, aren't you?
3: What's that got to do with it?
1: Well, old man, in all the famous chases in history, no policeman has ever been known to catch a fugitive and hold up his pants at the same time. Thanks. Goodbye for now.

And now, Harry Lime. I got to Czechoslovakia with nothing worse than a slight attack of poison ivy. Helena Bada made it all right, too. And of course, you know that. She left Prague before the communists took over, and the rest is history. I don't mean about the communists. I mean Helen. She made her first big hit in Paris, and then came London. I saw her last in the Persian Room at the Plaza in New York. She was killing the people. I caught her eye when she came out for a fifth encore, and I thought I noticed a little flicker of recognition. She told the audience she'd only sing one more song, but she was dedicating it to an old friend whom she'd known in dangerous times on the other side of the Atlantic. I figured I was the old friend. And you can imagine how grateful I was when Helen broke into the opening strains of "I'll be glad when you're dead, you rascal, you." Just proves you can never trust a woman.

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0: Jell-O pudding.
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0: Jell-O duck. The Elka pudding just a
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3: and his dog
2: on the road.
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7: Dragnet, the documented drama of an actual crime. For the next 30 minutes, in cooperation with the Los Angeles Police Department, you will travel step by step on the side of the law through an actual case from official police files. From beginning to end, from crime to punishment, Dragnet is the story of your police force in action.
11: It was Saturday, July 22nd. It was hot in Los Angeles. We were working the night watch out of homicide detail. My partner's Ben Romero. The boss is Thad Brown, chief of detectives. My name's Friday. It was 10 p.m. when we walked out of the murder room at the Ferndale Sanitarium and went down to the end of the hall, the emergency room.
12: I'm sorry. I know this hurts. We have to irrigate the wound.
13: Where are the bullets that were removed from Miss Stalling?
12: Right on this table, Doctor.
13: There they are, Captain Elliott. Thank you. Romero, you want to mark the evidence?
11: All right. Doctor?
13: Yes, Sergeant.
11: Wonder if it'd be all right if we asked Miss Stallings a few questions.
13: I think so. She's still in a bad state of shock. If you'll be as brief as possible.
11: Yes, sir.
13: Miss Stallings, these men are police officers. This is Captain Elliott. This is Sergeant Friday, all right?
11: That's right. It's my partner, Sergeant Romero.
12: Yes?
11: You were in the room when Gus Valentine was shot?
12: Yes.
11: Do you feel up to telling us what happened?
12: No. Excuse me, please.
11: Surely.
12: I have to paint this. Get a compress on it.
11: You were visiting Valentine?
13: So you better wait until the nurse finishes up there.
11: All right, sorry.
13: She got hit twice, just flesh wounds, but they're very painful.
11: Yeah.
12: Excuse me.
11: Surely.
12: You're all right. I can reach it. There. All right.
11: You were in the room when Valentine was shot?
12: Yes, I saw it.
13: Did you get a look at the men that did the shooting?
12: I don't remember.
13: Can you describe them?
12: I don't know.
13: Are you sure you're feeling up to talking now?
12: I don't know.
11: You any idea who the men were?
12: No.
13: Maybe we can talk to you later.
12: I don't care what you do. I don't care what you do. You hear me? You hear me?
13: Nervous shock.
11: I'm sorry. We didn't mean to upset her.
13: You didn't. Thought maybe she might be able to help you a little, but I guess not. Better make it sometime tomorrow morning. She'll be all right then.
11: Okay, thanks.
12: I don't know if I saw him. I don't know if I saw him. How should I know if I saw him? How should I know?
11: Let's go.
1: That's too bad.
13: Better have an ambulance move her up to county hospital.
14: I don't think you should try to move her tonight. She needs the rest.
13: All right, we'll have a detail of men stand watch here till she's moved.
11: What time tomorrow could we see her?
14: If you can make it close to noon, it'd be better. Good rest, she'd be all right. Better let me give you a ring.
13: Right.
11: Could you give us her full name and address?
14: Yes, I have it right here. Ida May Stallings, 837 Donahoe Street, Linwood.
11: All right, thank you.
1: Anybody else here in the sanitarium see the shooting?
14: Well, I saw the men. I couldn't describe them, just their backs as they ran down the hall after the shooting.
1: How were they built, do you remember?
14: About average, I'd say. Hard to tell.
11: How were they dressed?
14: Well, one of them was wearing a hat. Looked like some kind of summer hat.
11: Straw?
14: No, it was one of those, what am I trying to say? You know, the kind.
11: Was it an open weave hat?
14: Oh, very common in the summer.
11: You mean a Panama?
14: Panama, sure, that was it. White.
1: What kind of suits did they have on?
14: I couldn't tell you. I was in my office when I heard the shots. I came out in the corridor, and they were just making to the back door.
11: Anyone else see it?
14: Sylvia Proctor, the nurse who was in the room at the time. Why'd they kill her?
11: I don't know. Any of the patients? Is it possible one of them might have seen it?
14: Yes, one of them did see something. Bert Anderson. Like to talk with him?
11: Yes, we would.
14: Come down this way. He's in room 38, just down the hall from the shooting.
1: Uh-huh.
14: I should tell you, Mr. Anderson lost his speech about 9 years ago. He uses a child's slate to write on.
11: Why is he here in the sanitarium?
14: He's old. 73. He lives on a pension. Except for losing his speech, he's as sharp as a high school boy. Hello, Bert. Sorry to bother you after all the excitement. You're all right. We won't keep you up long. It's after your bedtime. Would you hand me that box of chalk over there?
1: Oh, yeah.
14: Bert, these men are police officers. I want you to tell them what you know about the shooting tonight. Well, I thought you might have seen it. This is Captain Elliot from the Homicide Department.
15: How you do, Mr. Anderson?
14: And this is Sergeant Friday, is that right?
11: Yes, sir. How are you, sir?
14: And this is Sergeant Romero.
16: How you do, sir?
11: Where were you at the time of the shooting, Mr. Anderson? Sitting in here with the door open, huh? Did you get a good look at the men? What'd they look like?
1: Question mark.
14: I don't think he understands what you want to know. Yes, that's a joke.
15: Uh-huh. Let's put it this way, Mr. Anderson. How many men were there? Let's take one of these two men. Can you describe one of them?
14: That's the way, Captain. That slate's rather small, and he can only get so much on it at a time. He's like all of us. He wants to talk fast, and this is the only way he knows, so we have to make it easy for him.
15: I understand.
1: Bill Black, the captain. You're Bill Skipper. Same man, had a thin mustache. That's all I can tell you about him.
11: How about the other man, Mr. Anderson? Can you describe him? Please. What's that second word? I can't make it out.
14: Understand.
11: Uh-huh.
14: They were running very fast.
11: Thanks. Yes, we understand. Did you see the other man at all? Fine. What can you tell us about him?
15: All he could see was... man was wearing a hat.
11: A white Panama hat, Mr. Anderson?
1: He says yes.
11: Was there anything peculiar about the way they walked or ran? Did one of them have a limp, for instance?
15: Didn't notice anything. Says he didn't notice anything. Could you tell us anything about the men's faces? They passed by so quickly. I was worried about the gunshots. Yes, we can understand that, but do you think you could identify them if you ever saw them again?
14: He says he could try.
11: Could Mr. Anderson come downtown if we ever show up?
14: I don't see why not. Bert gets around fine. Well, he wants to know why they killed Miss Proctor, the nurse. He says she was one of his best friends.
11: We don't know, Mr. Anderson.
14: Says he wishes he could talk. Maybe he could help you more.
11: It's all right, Bert. You talk loud enough. Monday, July 24th, a roundup of all known racketeers and their gang members was ordered by the chief of detectives. Three show-ups were scheduled, one at 10 a.m., one at 2, and another one at 3 p.m. The witnesses that we had were unable to identify any of the men. The incomplete descriptions we had of the suspects was not enough to help the artist in the crime lab to build a composite picture of the killers. No matter what approach we took, it seemed that we were getting nowhere. The immediate apprehension of the killers was not only important because of their danger to the private citizen, but because of the ever-present threat of an open shooting war between Gus Valentine's followers and members of the murder gang, whoever they were. 3:15 p.m.
16: That guy. Homicide, Romero.
17: Oyale.
16: All right, thanks. Crime lab.
11: To make a run on those slugs you got at the hospital?
16: Yeah, no match.
11: Oh, that's great.
17: How fouled up can it get?
16: Yeah. Hi. Come on, Slomo.
18: I'm with you.
11: Hi, Rombo.
17: Cromwell's a message here to call you why.
18: Well, yeah, I better do it right away.
19: Just so the skipper told Stromy me to work with you guys on the Valentine thing.
11: We can use all the help we can get.
18: Joe, you slide the phone over?
11: Oh, yeah, here you go.
16: What's the matter? Change your mind?
18: You let her ring once. She knows the signal. She's over at the mother-in-law's.
11: Yeah?
18: Mother-in-law's got lots of money and a limited phone. Let her call me.
11: You got any ideas, Earl?
19: Well, I don't know anybody who liked Valentine. A lot of them could have killed him.
16: Just got word from the crime lab. There's no match on those slugs.
19: And you didn't get anything out of the show-ups?
16: No, no.
11: Maybe that Stallings woman can give us something, huh?
19: You haven't been out there yet?
11: No, not yet. We've been sweating out the show-ups.
19: I mean, I read your reports. Rough go. We had an idea.
11: Yeah?
19: Well, the Valentine's boys you didn't get around to yet.
16: Who's that?
18: Benny Davis. He was pretty close to him. Thought a lot of him. If anybody figures to take over his interest, it's probably Davis.
11: You think advancement could have been the motive for him?
19: No, he wouldn't kill him. Anyway, he couldn't have. Just got in from Florida this morning.
16: It doesn't mean he couldn't have engineered it.
19: Possible, but I doubt it. Stromy and I know his operation pretty well. Pulled him in on that Patterson killing 6 months ago. Checked back through his record. Never picked up carrying a gun.
11: Well, it doesn't mean he couldn't get one in a hurry.
18: I'm not going to guarantee, Davis, but I don't think he's your man, Joe.
11: You got a line on him?
19: He lives at the Churchill Arms out in Wilshire, near UCLA.
11: All right, we'll talk to him.
19: What was the name of that girl who was wounded, the one at the sanitarium?
16: Ida May Stallings.
18: We'll go out and talk to her if you like.
11: Fine.
15: Who's going to see the Stallings woman at the sanitarium?
19: We are.
15: The doctor just called in from out there.
19: Oh, yeah?
15: Says she got something important to tell us.
11: What do you think?
15: She ran with Valentine. She knew his friends.
11: Yeah.
15: Maybe she knows his enemies.
11: As we planned, Detectives Rombo and Stromwall went out to the Ferndale Sanitarium to talk to Ida May Stallings. Ben and I drove out to the Churchill Arms apartments to see Benny Davis, one of Gus Valentine's close friends. He left a message with the desk clerk that he would be at his tailor's most of the day. The clerk gave us the address. It was an exclusive custom shop on Crescent Drive in the heart of Beverly Hills. Franklin Smith Limited was one of those places that featured imported Scotch tweeds and fine English woolens.
20: Good afternoon, gentlemen. May I serve you?
11: Could you tell us if Benny Davis is in here?
20: Mr. Davis. Yes, sir. Third fitting room. To the rear, on your left.
11: Thank you.
16: Look at that brown cloth over there, Joe.
11: Yeah, that's Donegal tweed. It's nice fabric.
16: I had me one of them once. Wears like iron.
21: Oh, yes. This blue spin stripe certainly fits a great deal better than the brown one. You can turn around. Yes, yes. Excellent fit.
22: Yeah, looks fine. Yeah, I don't know if I like that right shoulder.
11: Looks a little low, Mr. Davis.
19: Excuse me?
11: Well, this fitting room's taken, gentlemen.
19: Benny Davis in here.
22: Yeah, what is it?
19: What if we could see you alone?
22: What about?
19: Confidential.
22: No, Cedric, not like that. Pull the shoulder up. More padding, maybe.
21: Oh, do you think so? I don't know if I agree, Mr. Davis.
22: Well, you can see how it slopes off there. I like a good full shoulder.
21: Well, you've got a good pull cut here. Of course, too much padding is going to ruin the line of the jacket.
22: I'd like more padding.
21: Yeah, very well. A number two pad in the right shoulder and easy armholes.
11: Number two pad, right shoulder, easy armholes.
22: What is it, income tax? What's the secret?
11: We're police officers. Like to talk to you alone for a minute.
22: All right, be finished in a second.
11: That takes care of this one, Mr. Davis. You want 2-inch cuffs in the trousers?
22: Yeah, on all of them. Cedric, be sure to get these sleeves short enough. I'd like lots of linen to show.
21: Oui. Yes, surely.
11: Now, if you'll slip on the green tropical.
22: Okay.
11: I'll take the jacket.
22: Thanks. And tell me what it's all about.
16: I'd rather talk to you alone.
11: Here are the trousers.
22: Okay. Good looking suit, huh?
11: Fine.
22: Yeah, get all my stuff made here. I'll let Smith here make you a suit sometime. Got a fine suit of clothes.
16: Yeah.
11: Thank you, Mr. Davis.
21: Your jacket, Mr. Davis.
22: Right.
21: That looks fine. Yes, the trousers are just right. A little fullness in the back of the jacket here.
22: Uh-huh.
21: And take in the center seam.
0: Take in center seam. How much?
21: And raise the back.
0: Raise the back.
21: Shorten the collar.
0: Shorten collar.
21: Looks just fine.
0: That's a nice soft roll of the lapels, isn't it?
21: Yeah, good.
0: All right, Mr. Davis. Now, how about the White Palm Beach?
2: Nice Panama hat. It'd go good with that one.
22: I never wear them. I like a coconut palm with a wide puggy band.
1: Wonder if you could hold off the next fitting for a minute. We won't keep you long.
22: All right.
2: Any place around here where it's private?
22: We can use Smith's office. Okay, Frank?
0: Certainly. Go right ahead, gentlemen.
1: Thank you. Which way?
22: Back here. Okay, what's on your mind?
2: Gus Valentine.
22: Yeah, that's a tough one to lose.
1: You got any idea who killed him?
22: We're working on it.
2: How do you mean?
22: Just that.
2: Well, that makes us even. There's only one difference.
22: Yeah?
2: We get paid for it, you don't.
22: We thought a lot more of Gus than you did. Any law against striking down the killer?
1: It's a law against shooting him down.
22: Tell that to the boys who cut down Gus. I don't think you can get to him without us.
1: We've done it before.
22: You're a little late with Gus.
2: We tried to keep him alive. We warned him for a month. He knew what was coming. We talked to him.
22: Yeah, he told me. Funny guy. He had a mind of his own. He had a reason for not telling you.
2: What was it?
22: When we get there, we can ask him.
1: You think you know who did it?
22: Won't be too tough to find out. Meantime, you can work it from your end.
2: And if you get to him first?
22: Maybe we'll give you a call.
2: Now, you listen, Davis. I'll tell you the same thing we told Valentine. It's not open season for murder. This town's had all the shooting it's going to have. Valentine's killer's going to go to the gas chamber. That's the only way he's going to go. You understand?
22: Nobody said any different.
2: All right. And you can tell us what you know.
1: Who do you think shot Valentine?
22: I can't be sure.
1: You've got somebody in mind?
22: There's a dame.
2: Who?
22: Audrey Thompson.
2: What about her?
22: She runs around with a couple of guys.
2: Yeah?
22: There's never any love lost between them and Gus. They were always talking big about what they'd do if Gus got on the line.
1: What'd they have against him?
22: Business. Claimed Gus was squeezing them out.
1: Was he?
22: I never knew much about Gus's out-of-town business. That's where these guys are from. They're new in town. Figured Gus was cutting them off out here on the coast.
2: Who are they?
22: Shaker Brothers. Bud and Carl.
1: Where can we find them?
22: I don't know. They're town somewhere.
2: What about this Audrey Thompson?
22: Nice dame. Hard to figure. Husband died a year ago. Real nice woman. Been doing the town of the Shaker Boys. Nobody can figure it.
2: You think she's in on it?
22: No, but she could finger them if anybody could. Lives at 8700 North Serrano.
2: All right, Davis, thanks. What's the new wardrobe for?
22: Going east to catch the new Broadway shows leaving Wednesday.
2: Better hold off for a week, huh?
22: All right.
2: Come on, Ben.
1: Think he's got anything?
2: Could be. We'll run it down.
1: Now, wait a minute.
2: Yeah.
1: Sure do like that brown cloth.
2: It's nice.
3: Yes, Sheldon, can I help you?
1: How long does it take you to make up a suit?
3: Anywhere from 3 days to a week.
1: Uh-huh.
3: You interested in having us make one up for you?
1: Yeah. Yeah, how do they run?
3: Prices start from $175 and up. This Donegal tweed here makes up for $250.
1: Oh. I guess not, thank you.
3: Wears like iron.
2: p.m. We drove out to 8700 North Serrano to the home of Audrey Thompson. There was nobody home. We went back to the office to check with Rombo and Stromwall. We drove in the Spring Street entrance of the City Hall garage.
1: There's Rombo and Stromwall. They must have just got in. Hey, Rombo.
23: Hi.
2: How'd you make out? Stallings woman tell you anything?
23: Well, we talked to her. Think maybe we got a lead.
1: What's that?
23: Girl around town by the name of Thompson.
2: Audrey Thompson?
23: Yeah, that's right.
2: What'd she say about her?
23: Said if anyone could put the finger on Valentine's killer, the Thompson girl could.
1: Minnie Davis told us the same thing.
2: What do you think, girl?
23: 2 and 2 makes 4.
2: Let's find her.
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2: 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We tried for 3 hours to get in touch with Audrey Thompson. A few minutes after 8 p.m., we contacted her landlady. She told us that the Thompson girl was out of town and would be gone for 2 days. She didn't know where she'd gone, but she told us that she would be back. We checked her apartment and found all of her clothing and personal effects. A stakeout was placed at 8700 North Serrano, and then we went back to the office and got out a local broadcast on Audrey Thompson. Tuesday morning, 8 o'clock, Ben and I met with Captain Elliott, Detectives Rombo and Stromo.
15: Get a line on the Shager brothers?
16: Located them at the Eagle Towers apartments. Got them under surveillance.
15: I don't think it'd be a good idea to pull them in yet. See what the Thompson girl has to say, then we can move on them.
2: That's what we figured.
15: Pull the packages on them?
23: Yeah, they both got fair records. Been up on 3 raps, 1 conviction, 2nd degree robbery in Tulsa. That's where they're from.
3: Couple of tough ones, always ready to use a gun. Apparently got a wad of dough somewhere. They've been throwing a lot of money around town.
15: Pick up any rumbles about them?
2: Well, we've been nosing around. We can't get anything on them for sure. They're not known around here.
23: Shown the mug shots of the Shaker brothers to Mr. Anderson at the sanitarium. The doc, too.
15: Yeah.
23: Looks like the guys to them.
16: Everything hinges on the Thompson girl.
15: Check her out?
2: Yeah, she used to be married to a newspaper man, Blaine Thompson. Died last year in an auto accident. No children. Went to high school here in town, local girl. Reputation's good all the way.
15: Why the sudden switch to tough guys?
3: I don't think she knows.
15: You satisfied Davis is leveling with you?
2: Well, if he's not, he did a good job briefing the Stallings woman. They both came up with the same lead, the Thompson girl.
23: We had him in on the Patterson killing. You remember that, Skipper? He cooperated then.
15: That time it was his skin. This time it's not.
2: Well, I laid it out for him. He's been told.
15: Well, how's it feel to you fellas? Pretty quiet around town?
16: Yeah, it seems to be. I wouldn't make book on what might happen if we don't wrap this thing up quick.
3: I think after Joe and Ben gave Davis a word, he passed it down along the line. Anyway, it's an outside chance.
5: They just brought in the Thompson girl.
15: And send her in.
16: Right.
15: Here. You can sit there, Miss Thompson.
6: All right.
15: Our detectives Friday, Romero.
2: How do you do?
15: Stromwall, Rombo.
16: How do you do?
15: Guess you're wondering why you've been picked up.
6: Yes, I was rather surprised. I was down at Palm Springs for a few days. I don't often get away. My boss gave me a 2-day holiday.
15: What do you know about the Shaker brothers, Miss Thompson?
6: They're friends of mine. I go out with them.
2: We have reason to believe they might be mixed up in a murder.
6: I don't believe that. What's this all about?
2: The Gus Valentine killing.
6: Do you think they're mixed up in that?
15: How well do you know the Shaker boys?
6: Well, to be truthful, I don't know them at all, really. I met them at a dance.
2: Who introduced you?
6: Nobody. I go to the Brookdale Ballroom every Wednesday night with some of the girls from the office. It's open to the public. Carl Shaker asked me for a dance one night, and that's how I met him.
2: You ought to pick your companions a little more carefully. Both of these men have criminal records.
6: I didn't know that.
2: You've been out with them quite a lot, have you?
6: I've known them a little over a month, yes.
2: They ever said anything that might lead you to believe that they were mixed up in any rackets?
6: No, I never heard anything like that.
15: You're sure you never heard them discuss any business dealings of any kind?
6: Yes, I'm sure.
16: You've been seeing them quite a few night spots around Los Angeles with them, is that right?
6: Yes, they always take me to some nice place.
16: You always go alone with them?
6: How do you mean?
16: Which one of them do you go with, Bud or Carl?
6: Well, I never really thought about it. Both of them, I guess.
2: When you go out, they never take another girl along the party?
6: No, just Bud, Carl, and myself.
2: You go to most of the expensive clubs around town, isn't it?
6: Yes, like I said, we always go to some nice place.
2: Do you ever wonder where they got the money?
6: Well, they told me they worked for one of the aircraft plants.
15: I thought you told us they didn't discuss their business with you.
6: Well, I didn't consider telling me where they worked was discussing business.
2: Did you consider that an aircraft worker's salary wouldn't even handle a cover charge at most of the places they've been taking you?
6: No, I guess I was having too good a time to question it.
15: You see, Miss Thompson, you could spend a great amount of time with people and not remember things about them. Are you sure you've told us everything you know about the Shaker brothers?
6: Yes.
15: All right, that's all. If you find out something you think we should know, we'd appreciate it if you'd give us a call.
6: Well, I won't be knowing anything about them because I'm going to stop seeing them. I didn't know they had criminal records.
15: That's entirely up to you. I think it's only fair to warn you that if you do have any information you're withholding, it'll liable you to persecution.
6: I understand. And I'm not going out with them anymore.
2: I wouldn't let them know you've talked with us. If they are the men we're looking for, it might put you in danger.
6: I'm not afraid of them.
2: Neither was Gus Valentine. For the next 10 days, Audrey Thompson, along with the Shaker brothers, was kept under close surveillance. It was obvious that she'd either lied to us or changed her mind. She continued going out with them. She was seen in all the important night spots around town. Thursday, August 9th, we met with Captain Elliott.
1: Skipper, maybe we better pull the Thompson girl in again for questioning.
15: Let's hold off for a few more days. I'm afraid if we bring her down here again, the Shaker brothers could get wise. Since she decided to ignore what we told her, they might get rough with her.
2: Why can't we move on them? Shake down their apartment. If we're lucky enough to come up with a murder gun, we can work from there.
19: I don't think so, Joe. The record and only one conviction, I think we'd be playing a long shot.
15: That's the way it looks to me, Earl. Maybe something will break if we can hold out just a few days more.
1: They're being watched awful close. If they try to move in any direction, our men will be with them.
8: Friday.
19: Yeah?
8: Can you step out here for a minute?
19: Right. Excuse me.
15: Sure. Back when you're through.
19: Yes, sir. Yeah?
8: The lady out here to see you.
19: Thanks.
6: Mr. Friday.
2: Hello, Miss Thompson.
6: I didn't stop seeing the Shaker boys.
2: Yes, we know.
6: What you men told me a couple of weeks ago just made me sick. To think I'd been going out with these men, been seen with them. I'd never done anything like that in my life.
2: Yes, ma'am.
6: I decided to try and find out what you wanted to know.
2: You didn't ask them any leading questions.
6: Oh, no, I knew better than that. Last night we were out and they had a little too much to drink and they got to talking.
2: Yeah?
6: I didn't say anything. I let them talk and acted interested.
2: Yeah?
6: I confess now, I'm terribly frightened. I spent the night with my sister-in-law. Could I stay here till you get this thing straightened out?
2: Certainly. We'll give you protection, Miss Thompson. Now, what'd they tell you?
6: First, they got to talking about some girl called Ida May. I didn't catch the last name. Said they wondered if she saw them at the sanitarium.
2: Yeah?
6: Said they wished they'd finished the job that night, whatever that meant. Then Bud said, I don't think she saw us or we'd have heard.
2: Anything else?
6: Yes. Carl said, did you see the look on Gus's face when we opened up?
2: Then what?
6: They laughed.
2: I had a stenographer take Audrey Thompson's statement, and I filled in Captain Elliott, Rombo, Stromwall, and Ben. We checked the stakeout on the Shaker brothers' apartment. Suspects hadn't been seen since early that morning when they'd gone in. Detectives Rombo and Stromwall, together with Ben and I, drove to the Eagle Towers apartments. It was 4:35 p.m.
19: Stromy and I'll go up the back way. We'll notify the men on stakeout to keep a sharp eye all around.
2: Right. Let's go.

0: apartment 410, the top floor.
1: Yeah, let's take the elevator.
0: Yeah.
1: Push 4.
0: Just thinking.
1: Yeah?
0: That Thompson girl, long on nerve.
1: This way. Here it is. Cover me.
0: Yeah.
1: Police officers. You all right?
2: Yeah.
1: Hit the door. Come on.
2: Window's open, so far as game.
1: Come on. There they go, over by the ventilator. Watch it.
2: Armstrong and Rumble coming out the door into the roof.
1: Rumble, watch it. They're up here. There goes one of them. Come on. All right, hold it right there.
3: I give up.
1: There goes the other one. He's making for that cable house. Stay with this one. I'll get him. All right, Shaker, let's put the gun away. You make a break onto the roof, they'll cut you down. Hold it, Shaker.
2: You all right, Joe?
1: Yeah.
0: Did you shoot him?
1: No. He's trying to make it to the roof. He grabbed that hot terminal over there and knocked him cold.
0: Oh, yeah.
1: Move your foot, will you?
0: Yeah. What's that?
1: White Panama hat.
4: The story you have just heard was true. Only the names were changed to protect the innocent.
5: On November 19th, trial was held in Superior Court, Department 89, City and County of Los Angeles, State of California. In a moment, the results of that trial.
6: It's amazing how many long cigarette smokers are changing to Fatima. Here is the actual report.
7: From coast to coast, king-size Fatima has more than doubled its smokers.
6: Yes, more and more smokers every day are discovering that Fatima is the best of all long cigarettes.
5: Long cigarette smokers find Fatima has a much different, much better flavor and aroma.
6: Long cigarette smokers find that Fatima is extra mild because it's the long cigarette which contains the finest Turkish and domestic tobaccos, superbly blended to make it extra mild.
5: So enjoy extra mild Fatima. Best of all long cigarettes.
7: It's wise to smoke extra mild Fatima.
8: It's wise to smoke extra mild Fatima.
5: Adolf Bud Shaker and his brother Carl Shaker were tried and convicted of murder in the first degree. On recommendation of the jury, they received life sentences. They are now serving their terms in the state penitentiary. You have just heard Dragnet, authentic cases from official police files. Technical advice for Dragnet comes from the Office of Chief of Police W.A. Wharton, Los Angeles Police Department.
6: Fatima Cigarettes, best of all long cigarettes, has brought you Dragnet from Los Angeles.
7: Tomorrow, hear the Ronald Colemans in the Halls of Ivy on NBC.

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0: Dangerous Assignment. The time, sunset. The place, a small fishing village on the coast of Portugal. Two fishermen trudge wearily homeward past a deserted monastery near the waterfront. A sudden sound breaks the stillness of the evening air.
1: Sanchez, listen.
2: Huh?
1: The monastery bell is ringing.
2: Oh, but that is impossible, Naranja. No one has lived in that monastery for 5 years.
1: And now it's quiet. Come, Sanchez, we better go see.
2: Oh, Naranja, here is some food and blankets. Someone has been living here.
1: Oh, Sanchez, look.
2: Madre mía. A man hanging from the bell rope.
1: Quick, let us cut him down.
2: It's too late, Naranja. He's dead.

0: You've seen him in such pictures as Wake Island, Stand By for Action, and Command Decision. Now, here is our star, Brian Donlevy, in another two-fisted portrayal as Steve Mitchell in Dangerous Assignment.
1: Hi, Commissioner. You know, you pull me away for more big deals.
2: I want to talk to you about Alan Prescott, Steve.
1: Oh, is he back? That's good.
2: No, he's not back. Steve, Alan Prescott is dead.
1: Let me have that again.
2: I'm sorry, Steve. I know he was one of your best friends.
1: Alan dead? How did it happen, Commissioner?
2: He was found hanging from a bell rope in a deserted monastery.
1: Where?
2: Portuguese fishing village. Mazimbra is the name of it.
1: What was he doing there?
2: Alan had been assigned to investigate rumors about a wholesale racket to smuggle aliens into the United States.
1: Oh, well, looks like he got too warm.
2: Yeah. Steve, I figured you'd want this assignment.
1: I do. Have we any contacts over there?
2: One, and for a change, it's a man we know we can trust. He's helped us before in the past, and he was working with Alan on this illegal entry investigation.
1: What's his name?
2: Perez. He runs a pet shop in Mazimbra. That'll be your first stop in Portugal.
1: Okay.
2: As usual, you'll pose as a foreign correspondent. Steve, I want you to go over there and find the men who killed Alan and get enough information so we can smash their racket. You've got your assignment. Good luck.

0: Here is Senor Perez's pet shop, and his light is still on.
1: Yeah. Okay, driver. Here you are.
0: Oh, gracias. You want me to wait for you, senor?
1: No, thanks.
0: Ah!
1: Hey.
0: Senor Perez has many birds in his shop, senor.
1: So I hear.
0: Good night, senor.
1: Good night. Boy, what a menagerie. Anybody home? Perez?
2: Perez?
1: Okay, Polly, you call him too. Hey, Perez?
2: Perez?
1: Perez?
2: Stop! You're choking me! Oh!
1: Hey, hey, what's the matter, Polly? You got a persecution complex? Well, maybe Perez is in the back room here. Perez? Oh, shut up. Dark in here. Wonder where he is.
3: Come in and close the door.
1: What?
3: I have a gun. Do as I say.
1: Okay. Look, Perez, I want to talk to you. I'm a friend of Alan Prescott's.
3: I will turn on the lights.
1: That's better. Perez, what's the matter? You're bleeding.
3: There has been a fight.
1: Come on over here and sit down. Let me help you.
3: Thank you. I will be all right.
1: What happened?
3: Two men came into my shop with knives, tried to kill me. I got my gun and drove them off. When I heard you come in a minute ago, I thought they had come back.
1: Yeah, I guess that's what your parrot thought, too.
3: You say you are a friend of Alan Prescott?
1: Yeah.
3: You were sent to take over the case he was working on, huh?
1: That's right.
3: The alien smuggling ring. I was working on it with Senor Prescott.
1: How much had he found out?
3: Why, so far, very little, senor. However, I expect to come into possession of some valuable information tomorrow.
1: Okay, I'll check with you then. Now, you better get a doctor to look after those cuts, Perez. I'm going to the police station.
4: The sergeant at the desk said you wish to see me, senor?
1: Yeah. You in charge of the police here?
4: At the moment, I am Lieutenant Vieira, senor...
1: Steve Mitchell, I'm a foreign correspondent. I just flew in from the States today.
4: Jim,
1: and
4: you landed at Lisbon, took the train to Mezimbra by taxicab to the pet shop of Senor Perez.
1: What?
4: Remained there 30 minutes, then walked here to the police station.
1: I didn't know my activities were a matter of such interest to you.
4: I have been sent here from Lisbon to investigate certain matters, senor. So at the moment, I am interested in everyone who comes to Mezimbra.
1: Yeah? Well, a friend of mine came here a couple of days ago. He got killed in a deserted monastery.
4: You are perhaps referring to Alan Prescott, another so-called foreign correspondent?
1: What do you mean, so-called?
4: There are indications that he was investigating the existence of an organization to smuggle Europeans into the United States.
1: You're right, Lieutenant Vieira. And I've been assigned to take over the investigation.
4: I see. You have proof of this?
1: Yeah. Here are my credentials.
4: So, Senor Mitchell, there is something in the next room which may be of interest to you.
1: Oh?
4: After you, senor.
1: Hey, this looks like the morgue.
4: For the present, it must serve.
1: Five bodies?
4: Si. They were found under one of the fishing wharves, their hands and feet securely tied.
1: Hmm. You figure that these men were some of the paying customers in this alien smuggling racket?
4: It is possible.
1: Yeah. Maybe things got a little too hot for the smugglers all of a sudden, so they dumped these guys in the water. Who discovered the bodies?
4: We did. Our police launch patrols the entire bay every day at sunset.
1: I see. Any identification on any of them?
4: Their pockets were empty. But we were able to identify this man.
1: How?
4: From his fingerprints.
1: Got a criminal record, huh?
4: Si. His name is Luis Delgado from Villa Real to the north of here. He has been living there with his sister, Maria Delgado.
1: Might be a good idea to pay Maria a visit.
4: I was about to suggest it, Senor Mitchell.
1: Let's go. How much farther to Villa Real, Lieutenant?
4: But a few miles, Mitchell.
1: You sure believe in taking precautions, don't you?
4: Senor?
1: Having one of your boys, Taylor's.
4: Taylor's? I do not understand, Mitchell.
1: Well, that car behind us. It's been following us for the last 10 minutes.
4: I gave no orders to follow us, Mitchell.
1: What? Then who? Hey, he's coming up at us.
3: Can you see who it is?
5: No, it's too dark. Yara, watch out. He's trying to run us off the road.
6: Stop!
1: Boy, that was close. Nice driving, Vera.
4: Thank you, Mitchell.
1: Well, somebody's sure anxious to put us out of the way. Beginning to look like we're on the right trail.
4: See, we will continue our trip to the Delgado house in Villarreal.

0: I regret to bring you this news of your brother's death, Señorita Delgado.
1: You say he was drowned in the bay, Señor Lieutenant? How did he get there?
0: That is a question, Señorita.
1: You mean he was murdered?
0: Señorita Delgado, if you do not mind, Señor Mitchell and I will ask the questions.
2: Maria, did you notice your brother talking to any strangers the last few days?
1: Strangers?
2: Hmm.
1: He talked to no strangers.
2: Well, when he left home, did he say where he was going?
1: He told me nothing.
0: Señorita, I think you are withholding information.
1: No, he's not true. I tell you everything I know.
0: I must remind you that your brother Luis Delgado had a criminal record.
1: That was long ago when he was in trouble. My brother was a good man.
0: Perhaps he intended to commit a crime when he left
1: that
0: here.
1: Is a
0: Perhaps
1: lie.
0: That is why he would not
1: lie.
0: Tell you where he was
1: lie.
0: Going.
1: He was not going to commit a crime. He was going to the United States to live with my uncle. I do not remember what he told me.
0: I see. Have you anything more to tell us? Very well. Señor Mitchell?
2: Yeah, let's go. Thanks, Maria.
0: We will question you more if necessary, Señorita.
2: Night. Well, Maria sure clammed up all of a sudden. But not until she told us what we wanted to hear.
0: Sí.
2: You know, it's a cinch that some of the arrangements on these deals are made in the United States. I wish we knew the name of that uncle Maria's... spelled about.
0: It is Emilio Delgado.
2: What?
0: As you were talking to the señorita, I noticed on the table an envelope addressed to her dead brother. In the upper left-hand corner was the name Emilio Delgado.
2: Was there an address?
0: I do not know if it was an address or not. Mitchell, in the United States, is there a place called Bronx?
2: Bronx? Yeah. That's an address, all right. Well, good work, Lieutenant. Let's go to the nearest telegraph office.

0: Here's a report from Steve, Commissioner.
1: Thanks, Ruth. Definitely on trail of illegal entry racket. Good.
0: He must be working fast, Commissioner.
1: Apparently, last cargo of paying passengers too hot to handle. All five drowned.
0: Nice organization.
1: Yeah. One identified as uncle in the United States who apparently was helping make arrangements. Find and question Emilio Delgado, the Bronx. Think on that name, Lou.
0: Emilio Delgado.
1: Delgado.
0: Oh, Delgado, right.
1: I'm working with police lieutenant named Vieira. Just for the record, please check on him for me. You got that, Ruth?
0: Vieira.
1: Here's some more. They res at pet shop very cooperative and counting heavily on him to furnish hot lead. I'm on way back to Mazimbra now to talk to Perez again. We'll keep you informed.

0: Come in. Ah, Signor Mitchell.
1: Lieutenant Vera, I'm worried.
0: Jim?
1: I've been counting on Perez at the pet shop to give me some hot information. He hinted at yesterday.
0: Perez?
1: As soon as we got back from Villa Real last night, I went to his parrot palace and he wasn't there. I've been there on and off all day today and he still hasn't shown up.
0: Jim, he has shown up, Signor Mitchell.
1: Oh, has he? Well, that's good.
0: No, it is not good.
1: What do you mean?
0: This afternoon, a fisherman saw something floating in the bay. A man, face down. It was Perez.
2: In just a moment, our star Brian Donlevy returns as Steve Mitchell in Dangerous Assignment. Here's a message for the technically minded young men of America. The armed forces of the United States want volunteers. Volunteers for the greatest scientific enterprise in history. Volunteers for the world's greatest educational program. The new scientific armed forces offer training in dozens of technical specialties. Radar, radio, diesel, jet propulsion, aviation, and many, many others. So if you're thinking of an active career, a vital career, think of the United States Armed Forces.

0: Now, the National Broadcasting Company brings you Act Two of Dangerous Assignment, starring Brian Donlevy in the role of Steve Mitchell. The time, 4 hours later. The place, the commissioner's office in the United States.
1: I finally got hold of Steve, Commissioner. He's on the line.
2: Thanks, Ruth. Steve?
3: Hello, Commissioner.
2: We located Emilio Delgado in the Bronx. First, he wouldn't talk, but when we told him his nephew had been murdered trying to get out of Portugal, he opened up.
3: Oh, did he put the finger on the stateside branch of the racket?
2: It's a small travel bureau in New York. Delgado gave them $3,000. They promised to smuggle his nephew into the United States.
3: I see.
2: Incidentally, I checked on Lieutenant Vieira. His record is excellent.
3: Good. I figured it was, but I didn't want to take any chances.
2: Now, Steve, we close in on the travel bureau in New York. The gang in Portugal will slip away from us.
3: Oh, don't close in on the travel bureau yet, Commissioner. I tell you, send one of your agents there to arrange transportation for a relative over here in Portugal.
2: Relative? What do you mean?
3: Me?
2: What?
3: I'm going to use the name Nick Grado. G-R-A-D-O, Grado, for the record. I'm going to pass as a minor mobster deported last year.
2: But Steve, think of the danger.
3: I'm thinking of Alan Prescott dangling at the end of that bell rope. Now, look, I'm going to Lisbon and register at the Lagos Hotel under the name of Nick Grado. So long, Commissioner.
2: Now, Steve! Well, I hope he knows what he's doing. Ruth?
1: Yes, Commissioner?
2: Which of our agents looks the most like a gangster?
1: Summers. He looks pretty rugged.
2: Okay. We'll send him to that travel bureau in New York. Summers will pose as the brother of Nick Grado in Portugal. He'll offer the travel bureau $3,000 to smuggle Grado into this country. Draw the money out of a special account. And...
4: You in charge of this travel bureau? Well, I want to arrange some transportation.
5: Of yourself?
4: No, my brother in Portugal.
5: Well, that's simple. We represent several steamship companies and...
4: You don't understand. My brother was in the rackets over here and got deported to Portugal last year.
5: Oh. Well, that kind of transportation is very difficult to arrange and expensive.
4: Here's 3,000 cash. Says you can arrange it.
5: May take a long time.
4: He can wait.
5: Okay. What's your brother's name?
4: Nick Grado. He's staying at the Lagos Hotel in Lisbon.
5: Okay. Forget you were ever here. We'll make all the arrangements. Your brother will be contacted at the Lagos Hotel in Lisbon.

0: Yeah?
1: Your name Negrado.
0: Who are you?
1: Bogota. You want to take a trip, Grado?
0: Trip?
1: Your brother in America arranged it.
0: Oh, okay. Well, I'm all packed up.
1: Do not carry any identification. You have your money and valuables?
0: Yeah, right here on me, Bogota.
1: Good. The car is outside.
0: Where are we going?
1: To the cliffs, overlooking the sea, near Mezimbra.
0: Cliffs?
1: See, there's a cave at the waterline. You will wait for the boat there.
0: Okay, let's go.

0: Bogota. Climbing down the side of a cliff in the dark is not my idea of fun. How about a light?
1: No. You're almost there. To your right, a little.
0: Okay.
1: There. You see the entrance now?
0: Yeah. Pretty well hidden, isn't it?
1: I see.
0: Hey, there's enough room inside the entrance to dock a boat.
1: See. Follow the ledge you are on. Into the cave.
0: Okay. Quite a place.
1: It serves our purpose.
0: Wait a minute. There's a light up ahead.
1: See, the other passengers.
0: Oh. How many are there on this trip?
1: Two others.
0: Business falling off?
1: It is good enough, Grano.
2: Who is there?
1: Here we are.
2: Who is it?
1: Bogota, old man.
0: Are you one of the passengers?
2: Sim, I am P. Montel.
0: Nick Grotto is my name.
1: Where is the other one? The girl.
0: Girl?
3: Here I am.
0: Oh, I,
3: Senor Grotto, did you say?
0: Yeah, senorita.
3: Maria is enough.
1: All of you stay here. I'm going to hide the car.
2: Bogota, how much longer must we wait here?
1: It's not for you to ask questions, old man.
3: Well, Senor Steve Mitchell?
0: Maria Delgada, the grief-stricken sister.
3: So you are supposed to be Nick Grotto. What are you doing here, Senor Mitchell?
0: I was just going to ask you the same thing, Maria.
3: When you and Lieutenant Fierro told me about my brother's murder, I knew I could not rest until I found out who killed him.
0: Oh. Bogota doesn't know who you are?
3: No. And he will not, unless you tell him.
0: Look, you keep your mouth shut about me, and I'll do likewise.
3: See, it is a promise, Senor.
0: Quiet. Here comes the old man.
2: Wait, wait. All we do is wait.
0: Bogota say how long we stay here?
2: Until the boss comes with the boat, he said, but he would not tell me when that would be.
0: Did he say who the boss was?
2: No.
3: Pimentel, you do not look so good. Why you don't try to rest?
2: Oh, thank you for your kindness, senorita. I'm sick and an old man, but everything will be all right when I get to America. Everything.
0: Means a lot to you, huh?
2: It is what I'm living for, senor.
0: Mm. Say, how far back does this cave go, anyway?
3: Bogota told us to stay on this ledge and not to go back any farther. He said that narrow channel below winds back and ends against a solid wall of rock.
0: The front entrance, the only one, huh?
3: That is what he said.
0: Well, looks like nothing's due to happen tonight. I think we all better get a little sleep.

0: Senor, wake up.
1: Eh? Oh, Bogota.
0: It's past noon. Wake up. You, old man. Wake up.
2: Bogota.
3: Oh, what is the meaning of this?
0: Take all the money and valuables out of your pockets. Pile them on the rock here.
1: Hey, what is this? What are you doing with that gun?
0: What I say? All of you. And as for you, Senor Mitchell.
1: Mitchell?
0: See, we know who you are.
1: Well, thanks for tipping them off, Maria.
2: No, I did not tell them, Stephen. I swear he...
0: The boss wishes to talk to you, Mitchell.
1: The boss? When did he arrive?
4: I came in my boat while you were asleep, Mitchell.
1: What? Perez. Hey, what is this? The police told me you were dead.
4: The real Perez is dead, Mitchell.
1: Real Perez? Wait a minute. You mean when I talked to you in Perez's pet shop?
4: I had just killed Perez before you came in. You assumed I was Perez. I played along with you. After you left, I threw his body in the bay.
1: Great. So you're the boy who's running this racket.
4: A profitable one, I assure you.
1: Yeah, and a vicious one. You get the passengers out here. You take their money and kill them. Instead of a ticket to the United States, they get a ticket to the morgue.
2: What?
5: You mean we will not be taken to America?
4: What do you think, old man? Come, Bogota. We will go back to the entrance.
1: What happens now?
4: For the present, you will all wait here. And, Senor Mitchell, I would not advise you to an attempt at an escape. There's only one entrance to this cave, and Bogota and I will be guarding that entrance with guns.
2: If they are going to kill us, why don't they do it now? Look at them, sitting at the entrance to the cave like two vultures. What are they waiting for?
1: That's what I've been trying to figure out. It's almost 6 p.m.
6: I will never see America. It was just a dream. It's all over for me.
4: Bogota, you fool. Do not light your cigarette here in the entrance. The launch will see you.
1: The launch? Hey, that's what they're waiting for.
2: What?
1: Lieutenant Vieira said the police launch patrols the coast every day at sunset.
2: Police launch?
1: Yeah. Perez is probably waiting until after the launch goes by so that our bodies won't be discovered until tomorrow. If I could only figure out a way to attract the launch's attention.
2: But what good would that do? Steve, Bogota and Perez would shoot us.
1: Yeah. Hey, wait a minute. Perez says there was no back entrance to this cave, didn't he?
2: See?
1: He was lying.
2: How you know?
1: Look at the smoke from my cigarette.
2: What about it?
1: See what happens to it?
2: Well, it just goes straight up in the air, Steve.
1: Yeah. For a way. But then it starts drifting towards the front entrance. That means there's a draft up there. The draft could be caused by a back entrance.
2: Steve, but how can we find him?
1: Well, listen. Yeah, a boat. Probably the police launch. Whatever we do, we got to do in a hurry. As soon as the launch goes by, we're dead pigeons.
5: No, senor.
1: What?
5: I, old Pimentel, will help you. And God willing, I will save you.
1: What are you talking about?
5: I will go to the front entrance and call for help.
1: Are you crazy? Perez would kill you.
5: Sin. But the noise and flashes of the gun might summon police.
1: Now, look.
5: Senor, what happens to me is not important. I'm old, sick. But this way, perhaps I can prevent Perez from taking the dreams of others and ruining them as he did mine.
1: Now, wait a minute.
5: No, senor. This is the best way.
1: Pimentel, come back.
4: Pimentel, what are you doing? Get back.
5: Police! Obey the gay boy!
2: Steve, don't go. It is too late to help him now.
4: Bogota! You fool! They heard in the police launch. They are coming. Now take the boat out and lead them away. I'll take care of Mitchell and the girl. I'll meet you at the rear entrance.
1: Rear entrance? So there is one. Come on, Maria. This is our chance.
2: Yeah.
1: Hey, wait. The ledge ends here. Okay, Maria. Come on into this channel.
4: Mitchell! Stop! Mitchell!
2: Yeah.
1: He can't see us in the dark, Maria. He's just shooting blind. Keep going.
2: To my waist.
1: Yeah, these walls are getting closer together, too. Hey, wait a minute. Oh, great. Solid rock.
2: What?
1: Yeah, this is the end of the line. We took a wrong turn back there somewhere. Yeah. Hmm?
2: Listen. Perez is still after us.
1: Yeah.
2: Well, we can't just sit here and wait for him to kill us.
1: Maria, keep talking.
2: What?
1: Keep talking as if I were with you. Repeat what you've been saying. I'm going to backtrack and wait for him.
2: All right. Steve, what can we do? We cannot go any farther. It is a blind alley. Paris is getting closer, Zeke.
4: You're right, senorita. Oh. Paris is getting closer. And there is nothing ahead of you but solid rock.
2: Did you hear that? It is Paris.
4: Zeke, and the two of you are caught like rats in a trap. I have... Mitchell!
1: Yeah, a gun's not going to do you any good underwater, Paris.
4: I do not need the gun.
1: Oh,
4: there is strength enough in my... Ah,
2: Mitchell, yeah. Steve, leave him!
1: I can't!
2: Oh, my God. Oh, Steve, help him. One of you was which, Steve?
1: Yeah, I was a little in doubt myself for a second or two. Come on, Maria, let's get out of this rat trap.

0: Well, that's about it, Commissioner. Perez is dead, and the police picked up his hired hand, Bogota.
1: Look, Steve, where are you calling from?
0: My hotel room. I'm up here drying out all alone.
2: Stop! You're choking me!
1: Sounds like you're all alone.
0: Oh, that was just a parrot, Commissioner.
1: Parrot?
0: Yeah, from Perez's pet shop. He took a shine to me, I guess.
1: Now, Steve, you can do better than that.
0: No, no, it is a parrot, Commissioner. I'll prove it to you. Look, I taught him something to say to you.
1: Huh?
0: Go ahead, Polly. Polly?
2: Drop dead! Drop dead!
1: Steve!
0: So long, Commissioner.

0: You have just heard the sixth in an exciting new adventure series, Dangerous Assignment, starring Brian Donlevy as Steve Mitchell. Dangerous Assignment is written by Bob Reif and directed by Bill Karn, with music by Bruce Ashley. Be with us again next week at this same time when Brian Donlevy, starring as Steve Mitchell, will embark on another Dangerous Assignment. This program came to you from Hollywood. This is NBC, the National Broadcasting Company.
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2: This is Orson Welles, speaking from London.
3: Black Museum, a repository of death. Here in the grim stone structure on the Thames, which houses Scotland Yard, is a warehouse of homicides, where everyday objects, a goldfish bowl, an automatic gas range, a child's perambulator, all are touched by murder. Here's a can of weed killer. It's a familiar object. Every suburbanite with a patch of garden has used this, or something very much like it. After a while, one tires of pulling up the weeds and buys weed killer. Eliminates the backache.
4: Do you know offhand, Superintendent, whether the poison in weed killer deteriorates or becomes stronger with the passage of time?
5: Well, I'm not certain, Inspector. Any chemist could answer that, I imagine.
4: In this situation, some chemists will have to answer that.
3: Well, today, that can of weed killer can be seen in the Black Museum.
6: From the annals of the Criminal Investigation Department of the London Police, we bring you the dramatic stories of the crimes recorded by the objects in Scotland Yard's Gallery of Death, the Black Museum.

0: Well, here we are, in the Black Museum. Scotland Yard's mausoleum of murder. Yes, here lies death. Here it is, preserved in objects which seem to reflect the horror of the crimes in which they once played their part. Here's an arrow, four-feathered, tapered, cleanly steel-tipped. It's a graceful object made for flight and skill in an ancient art. Even in the act which brought it here, this weapon was thwarted. No arching bow sent it on its way. A powerful hand thrust sharply in the dark. And this arrow turned dagger and stabbed a life away. Here's a chalice. Jeweled, lovely. It's a work of art. Odd to find it here. And yet this achievement of the goldsmith's skill carried murder within its curving bowl. Yes. Now here we are. Here's the tin of weed killer. It's dried up now. Its contents are forever useless for any purpose. Still, was the poison it once contained any more powerful for evil than the hidden poison which flowed through the place where this tale took place? It was, in fact, a lovely place, an English village. Its single street strung like a hammock between two hills, on one of which stand the remains of an ancient Norman castle. An ideal place to live, one would say, as John Ashley very often said to his wife Helen and his daughter Joy.
1: Remember, Helen, how we used to wish for a life like this when we were struggling in London? Before you came to us, Joy, my dear.
2: I remember. You've accomplished it for us, John. You may clear the table, Sarah.
3: Very well, ma'am.
4: From all the stories you told, Dad, I'll never marry a young lawyer.
1: Oh, you might do worse. You might do worse at that.
2: What's
1: the matter, Helen?
2: Oh, that pain again, John. Oh, it'll pass. As soon as I've had some tea.
1: I wish you'd see Dr. Gordon about this, Helen. It worries me.
0: Oh, yes, a very nice place to live. And a nice family in the house on the slope of the hill. An occasional complaint, of course. Even an occasional disagreement, but everything quite normal. Except to certain people in the village below.
5: Why he won't let his wife join our garden club, I never understand. Never. And she does exactly as he tells her. And the way she's under his thumb. No woman would permit it unless she was deathly afraid of something.
0: That was Mrs. Brooks. Very interested in gardening, is Mrs. Brooks. Her husband sells the gardening tools and materials locally. Very interested in better trees and flowers.
3: I was her first friend in the village. I watched her just waste away. It must be his fault. You know, sometimes I believe he beats her.
0: Miss Goodson, that was a worthy soul. If she read more books, perhaps she'd have less time on her hands. As it is, she has a bit too much time on her hands.
6: Do you know, I heard just the other day that John Ashley...
7: I don't doubt it, not for a minute. Wait till Martha Gordon hears of this.
6: Well, I'd like not to believe it, but if you tell me, dear...
7: No question, my dear. No best authority, my own eyes.
6: Is there something to be done?
0: That was, well, the climate of public opinion, at least on the distaff side at the time of the Sunday luncheon in the Ashley household.
1: Ah, an excellent luncheon, Helen, my dear. You must compliment cook.
2: Oh, John.
1: What?
2: I think I'm going to faint.
1: Helen.
2: Mother. Oh, it's taking me to the side. I can't breathe. Oh, the pain.
1: Helen. Helen, the wine.
4: Mother, let me get you.
2: Oh, no, loving. Oh.
1: Try quickly. Get Dr. Gordon here. At once. If you have to, take the car and fetch him.
4: All right, Dad, of course.
1: Helen, I'm getting you to bed. Sarah, please help me. Mrs. Ashley is taken ill.
4: Oh, poor woman.
1: Take her arm, Sarah.
4: Dear.
1: Gently now.
0: Carefully, gently, they took Helen Ashley up to her bedroom. The doctor came at Joy's urgent, even tearful call.
6: Please, Dr. Gordon. My mother's taken terribly ill. Please, please hurry.
0: But the doctor wasn't half as alarmed as the family.
8: So I don't believe there's really anything to worry about. Gastric disturbances can be painful, but my prescription will ease her. In the meantime, company will take her mind off the pain, or what's left of it.
1: Then it will do her good to see Miss Goodson.
8: A little gossip never hurt any woman. If you need me, I'll be available, and I'll drop you.
0: However, the good Miss Goodson was not as easily satisfied as the doctor. She stayed with Helen Ashley some 15 minutes and then entered the living room to announce.
3: Of course, it's really not my business, except I've grown so fond of your wife since you've been living here.
1: What is it, Miss Goodson?
3: Well, since you ask, she's a lot more ill than you or David Gordon seem to think. I suggest a nurse at once.
1: Do you really think so?
4: But the doctor said...
3: I don't use words lightly, Mr. Ashley. And I've been around illness all my life. I nursed my father for 10 years. I know sickness when I see it. And I know just the woman, Nurse Thomas. She's just a practical, but very efficient.
0: Nurse Thomas came to the Ashley house at once and took charge of the patient. However, a little before 9 o'clock that evening...
9: I'm sorry to disturb you, Mr. Ashley, but I have to leave now.
1: Really, nurse? I was under the impression you would stay overnight at least.
9: I can't. I have my children. They'll have had no dinner until I get home, and my mother, past 80, you know.
1: Is my wife resting well?
9: Quite easily. She complained that Dr. Gordon's medicine caught at the back of her throat, but, oh, that means nothing. I'm sorry, but I'll have to leave. I'll be back first thing tomorrow.
0: The Ashley household retired for the night. John left the nightlight burning in the bedroom. At 2 a.m., John awoke and looked at his wife. Then he stumbled to the door of Joy's room and knocked.
4: Dad! What is it?
1: Joy, I... Your mother is dead.
0: Helen Ashley passed away in her sleep. There was mourning in the house on the slope of the hill. In the village below...
3: I knew it. I told him she was desperately ill. I told him.
5: It's too bad. Such a nice little person. So sweet. How could she have married that man?
4: I hope they find him out. Never even a civil good day to a person.
5: Do you really suppose there is something suspicious?
3: I wouldn't put it past him. Why, Nurse Thomas says...
9: I felt something strange the moment I walked in the door.
4: If I had any influence with my brother, I'd have made him refuse to sign a death certificate. Heart disease.
0: It was talk. Idle talk. At least it seemed so at first. But it had its effect. It accumulated as some poisons do. And it had a result, as some poisons do.
10: Here's another of these letters, Superintendent.
11: Oh, any signature this time?
10: Yes, sir.
11: That's a change. Who's it from?
10: It's signed by Nurse Thomas. It's a bit vague, sir, but on the same lines as the other anonymous letters which we've already received.
11: Oh, all right. Well, let me have a look at it. Dear sir, I have come to the conclusion that it is my duty to draw your attention to the rumors which are common knowledge throughout the neighborhood concerning Mr. Ashley and the recent death of his wife, Helen. I can claim to have a personal knowledge of the case, as I was the nurse in charge. Huh. Yeah, what do you make of that, Sergeant?
10: There's certainly nothing anonymous about this letter, sir.
11: I feel that you should know my suspicions are shared by friends and neighbors of the Ashleys, and that all of us consider it our duty that justice should be done. Yours truly, etc. That justice should be done. Oh, well, we shall see. Sergeant.
10: Yes, sir?
11: I think we'd better have a little talk with Nurse Thomas. So you believe, nurse, that the police ought to look into this?
9: I certainly do. There must be some reason back of all this talk. Where there's smoke, you know, Superintendent.
11: Nurse Thomas, may I remind you that I didn't get to the rank of superintendent of this district by listening to rumors. Have you any facts?
9: Well, I'm not a detective.
11: Well, tell me what you know, nurse.
9: Sarah Freeman, she's the Ashley housemaid, swears that he didn't drink any of the wine at lunch. That was hardly his custom.
11: Go on.
9: I've been on a good many cases. This one was really peculiar. The doctor wasn't disturbed any more than her husband was. But she died at 2 a.m. The whole thing is highly suspicious. And Sarah thinks...
11: Now, never mind the rumors, nurse. However, I may make a few inquiries.
0: The superintendent knew his duty. He took the liberty of asking John Ashley to stop in and chat with him.
11: You realize, of course, Mr. Ashley, that this is strictly on an informal basis.
1: I can think of no reason why it should be formal.
11: Well, there have been reports, rumors. I dare say you've heard a few.
1: I've heard all of them. In fact, to spare my daughter, I've sent her up to London to stay with a cousin for a while.
11: Yes, it is most distressing. I assume, Mr. Ashley, you would like to set all this gossip at rest. Put an end to it once and for all.
1: Nothing would be a greater relief to me. Have you any suggestions, Superintendent?
11: Yes, I have. It's drastic. But, well, if all is well, as I have every reason to believe, it may be unpleasant, but it would certainly be effective.
1: What is it, sir?
11: Exhumation of your wife's body and a post-mortem, with your express approval.
1: As you wish, sir. I shall be glad to cooperate in every way possible.
0: The vital step had been taken. From now on, John Ashley was engaged in a fight for his life. Much was against him, and not the least was a tin of weed killer, which can be seen today in the Black Museum.
12: In just a moment, we will continue with the Black Museum, starring Orson Welles.

0: And now we continue with The Black Museum, starring Orson Welles.
1: They did not permit Helen Ashley to rest for long. The exhumation order was signed and the postmortem proceeded. Shortly thereafter, a coroner's inquest was held. The jury were all natives of the district, of course, all of them with some contact with the rumors which seemed to grow wilder and more frequent as the secrecy continued. There were three witnesses at the inquest. First, Dr. David Gordon himself.
2: Yes, I performed the postmortem and the subsequent analyses.
1: What did he find?
2: My findings were confirmed by the analyst for the Home Office, to whom I transmitted them through the superintendent of police, together with the necessary items for his own tests.
1: And the report, Doctor?
2: Helen Ashley's body contained 18 milligrams of arsenic, sufficient indeed to cause death.
1: Mr. Brooks, purveyor of gardening tools and materials, being away on a business trip, Mrs. Brooks took the witness stand.
3: Yes. When my husband is away, I run the business. I'm completely familiar with all his records.
1: Oh, you are you? What about it?
3: Well, less than 2 years ago, we sold a tin of weed killer to Mr. Ashley. The brand was that type which contains arsenic.
1: The third and last witness was housemaid Sarah Freeman.
4: Mr. Ashley was in the pantry where the wine was kept for 10 minutes at least that Sunday. I know, because he held me up setting the table and all.
1: Did she serve any particular item that day?
4: There was the wine. It was Mrs. Ashley's favorite brand. She always took a glass with a big meal of the day. The bottle was open in the pantry.
1: And, of course, Mr. Ashley did not drink any that Sunday.
4: I offered it to him myself. He refused, and I poured some for the poor lady.
1: The verdict of the coroner's jury is obvious, isn't it?
5: Well, here's a pretty kettle of fish. A coroner's court not only finding in favor of murder, but naming the murderer.
6: Nobody could say they were slow to come to a decision, sir.
5: On the contrary, Sergeant. I only hope they haven't been a little too fast. Oh, well, we shall see. Meantime, thank goodness our responsibility is going to be a shared one from now on.
6: You mean it's a case for the Yard, sir?
5: No doubt about it.
7: Yes, sir?
5: Put me through to London. I want to speak to Inspector Glenn at Scotland Yard. This is Superintendent Maxwell. You remember the case I sent you the papers on last week, Inspector? The Ashley case?
8: Oh, yes. Any developments?
5: There certainly are. If possible, I'd like you to come down here straight away. I'm glad Scotland Yard has come into this, Inspector. What with the verdict and all, we're hardly equipped down here to complete the evidence.
8: The verdict, yes. We find that Helen Ashley died of acute arsenical poisoning and that the poison was administered by her husband, John Ashley. I've seen a few cases with more complete evidence in my time.
5: Yeah, no doubt. So have I. But what can we do? Besides arrest Ashley and have him arraigned?
8: Nothing, I'm afraid. Nothing at all. Well, he hardly seems the type to obstruct justice by running away.
1: Far from obstructing justice, John Ashley helped the authorities in every way he could.
9: I understand, Inspector. What did you say your name was?
8: Glenn. Inspector William Glenn, CID.
9: Yes, yes, of course. I assume you'll be looking for the weed killer there's been so much talk about.
8: Yes, we will.
9: Yes, well, you'll find it in the garage with the gardening things. It's in there somewhere. Exactly where, I'm afraid I can't tell you.
8: Thank you, Mr. Ashley. Now, if you're quite ready, shall we go along?
9: Yes, why not?
8: If you'll just precede me.
9: It's quite warm out, I gather. I doubt if I need a top coat.
8: No, and my car's at your door.
7: There he is!
8: I'm sorry, I didn't know they'd gathered out here. We could have used the back way.
9: Oh, no matter. I can face them. They won't do anything but call names.
1: John Ashley was formally charged the next morning and held for the next assizes. The case for the Crown was not remarkable for its completeness. Inspector Glenn was a witness.
8: The defendant admitted possessing the weed killer. In fact, he helped us to find it in his garage.
10: Have you uncovered any evidence, Inspector, to indicate that my client did, in fact, administer the poison?
8: Poison is almost always given in secret. One rarely has a witness to the fact.
1: Dr. Gordon repeated his testimony at the coroner's inquest. There was no cross-examination. Sarah Freeman, on the other hand, was the subject of quite intense questioning by the defense.
10: Why did you find it worthy of remark that Mr. Ashley spent some time in your pantry?
4: I'd never known him to be in there before.
10: I say to you that almost every Sunday before luncheon, he did go into the pantry from the garden to wash his hands.
4: No, he didn't.
10: Many, many times.
4: No, he always went upstairs.
10: I submit to you that it was a long way to the bathroom upstairs.
4: Not very.
10: Do you realize that Mr. Ashley is in peril of his life?
4: Yes, sir, I do.
10: And you stand here swearing that it was unusual for him to use the pantry to wash his hands?
4: Yes, sir, I do.
10: Sarah Freeman, are you telling the truth?
4: I swore on a Bible, sir.
10: Are you telling the truth?
4: Yes, sir, I am.
10: No further questions.
1: Next in the parade of witnesses was Nurse Thomas. She told her story, her experience, and her suspicions. Once again, counsel for the defense took over.
10: You are a practical nurse, is that correct?
11: I am.
10: You are not registered. Your training has not been formal.
11: I know my job.
10: Answer the question.
11: I know my job.
10: But you are not a registered nurse.
11: I am a practical nurse.
10: When you left the Ashley house at 9 o'clock, were you satisfied that the patient was in no danger?
11: I had to go home.
10: If you felt she was in danger, would you have gone?
11: I had to go home.
10: For personal reasons?
11: My mother is past 80. My children needed their dinner.
10: I suggest to you, Mrs. Thomas, that a registered nurse would not have left.
11: I know my job.
10: Then you were satisfied that the patient was in no danger.
11: I had to leave. I told Mr. Ashley.
10: Did the patient complain to you about the medicine?
11: She complained to the maid. The maid told me.
10: What did you do about it?
11: I tasted it myself.
10: Did the medicine affect you?
11: Not at all.
10: What was the dose?
11: 2 teaspoonfuls and a little water 3 times a day.
10: Did you give the medicine before you left?
11: I did.
10: And you were satisfied there was no danger to the patient?
11: I had to go when I did.
10: Very well. You had to go when you did. That is all.
1: The stubbornness, the slight irregularities in behavior of this nurse seemed to be having their effect on the jury. There was a feeling of impatience, even of doubt, in the courtroom as counsel for the defense called...
10: Miss Joy Ashley, please.
1: The girl, quiet, composed, took the stand in her father's defense.
10: Miss Ashley, I know you realize that your father is on trial here for his life.
12: I do.
10: Can you say, without reservation, that you're going to tell the absolute truth?
12: Yes, sir, I am.
10: If you had any doubt of his innocence, what would you do?
12: Tell the truth. My mother is dead. If I thought for a moment that my father had done it... Even then, I would tell the truth.
10: Very well. Now then, the three of you had luncheon together that day.
12: We did.
10: At the same time, from the same main dishes?
12: Yes, sir.
10: There has been some doubt cast on the contents of a certain bottle of wine. Your former housemaid has testified that the bottle was nearly empty at the end of the meal, that she threw the bottle away. Was this common practice, do you know?
12: It was.
10: I see. Now then, what do you recall concerning the serving of that wine that day?
12: Sarah, the maid, offered it to my father first, as she always did.
10: Did he accept it?
12: No, he did not.
10: What did the maid do next?
12: She offered it to my mother. Mother took some.
10: And then?
12: Then Sarah offered it to me. I let her fill my glass. It was excellent. I asked for some more. I remember Mother expressing her surprise that I should drink 2 glasses of wine.
10: Thank you, Miss Ashley. That is all.
1: It was dramatic, this stage. The Crown had no questions for Joy Ashley. The defense rested. After a brief recess, he began his summation. Quickly, he reviewed the evidence as presented, never denying the fact that Helen Ashley had died of arsenical poisoning. But he did conclude...
10: We have made no attempt to deny the scientific facts of this case. But I suggest to you, ladies and gentlemen of the jury, that at no time has my client's behavior even suggested guilt. More, I suggest that at no point has my honored colleague proved motive, much less the actual administration of the lethal dose. And I go on to suggest that there exists a reasonable doubt concerning my client's guilt in this matter. He has pleaded not guilty. I suggest that not guilty is the only proper verdict in the case of the Crown versus John Ashley.
1: The jury was out for 3 hours. The verdict was brief.
13: We find the prisoner not guilty.
1: John Ashley was a free man, But one thing he never learned, not to the day of his death, that privately the jury sent this message in writing to the judge who presided at the trial. We are satisfied on the evidence that Helen Ashley received a dangerous dose of arsenic on Sunday, July 16th, but we are not satisfied that it was the immediate cause of her death. Nor does the evidence satisfy us concerning how or by whom this arsenic was administered. We cannot take a man's life when reasonable doubt such as this exists in our minds. We have therefore returned the verdict, not guilty. And still today, that tin of Weed Killer has its place in the Black Museum. Helen Ashley died of arsenical poisoning. There was no question about that. There was grave question as to how the poison was administered. But whether it was in the wine or the food or the medicine, no one knows. John Ashley died some few years after his trial in poverty, a weary, broken man. In his case, the doctor certified his death and no question was raised, save by those who remembered the charges against him and the wagging tongues of the gossips in the kindly-seeming English village where he'd made his home. Those who remembered had cause for thought. Could it be said that John Ashley died by gossip? Certainly not by any other poison. Now, until we meet next time, until we meet in the same place and I tell you another story about the Black Museum, I remain, as always, obediently yours.
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8: "21st Precinct, Sergeant Waters. He caught a thief or he saw a thief? Yeah? Yeah? Well, where is this? Where are they holding him? Oh, it's a woman. Where has he got it? Yeah?
9: You're in the muster room at the 21st Precinct, the nerve center. A call is coming through. You will follow the action taken pursuant to that call from this minute until the final report is written in the 124 room at the 21st Precinct.
8: Yes, sir. I'll send the officers right over there. That's right. Yeah. You stand out on the sidewalk and show them where to go. All right. Okay.
10: 21st Precinct. It's just lines on a map of the city of New York. Most of the 173,000 people wedged into the 9/10 of a square mile between Fifth Avenue and the East River wouldn't know if you asked them that they lived or worked in the 21st. Whether they know it or not, the security of their homes, their persons, and their property is the job of the men of the 21st Precinct.
9: The 21st, 160 patrolmen...

0: seven sergeants and four lieutenants, of whom I'm the boss. My name is Kennelly, Frank Kennelly. I'm captain in command of the 21st. I was working my day tour, 8 a.m. to 6 p.m. After I had turned out the platoon and attended to other matters in the station house that required my attention, Sector Car Number 3 came by the house to take me to 84th Street and 5th Avenue, where a large crowd was expected at the reopening ceremonies of a remodeled wing of the Metropolitan Museum of Art. Although the museum itself is in the 22nd or Central Park precinct, three patrolmen from the 21st had been detailed to handle the traffic on 5th Avenue. On arrival, I determined that the congestion was not nearly as heavy as anticipated, and I returned to the car with the intention of inspecting other conditions in the precinct. During the course of the patrol, we had occasion to drive downtown on 2nd Avenue in the 70s. There, I spotted the sergeant's car double-parked at the corner a block ahead. As we approached, I saw a group of pedestrians peering into the window of a small neighborhood drugstore. I instructed the operator of my car to stop. I got out and crossed the sidewalk to the store. Coming through there, please. Coming through.
1: Hello, Captain.
0: Oh, Carl, what do we got?
1: I don't know. The sergeant talked to me yet, sir.
0: Sergeant?
2: Oh, hello, Captain.
0: Oh, what do we got?
3: I'm trying to find out, Captain.
4: We just got here ourselves.
5: It's the first time anything like that ever happened to me.
3: This is Mr. Crowes, the druggist, sir.
6: Captain Kinnelly.
5: Captain, how do you do?
0: Mr. Crowes?
7: I didn't mean any harm. I really didn't.
3: Oh, we were riding by, Captain. I saw the disturbance on the sidewalk, and we got out to have a look.
5: The nerve of her. She went right into the showcase. She took a hypodermic syringe and a needle. Right into the showcase.
7: I didn't mean any
5: you
7: harm.
5: You didn't mean any harm. You stole my merchandise, didn't you? She comes in here. The telephone rings. I go in back. She thinks I can't see her, but I can. Right in the counter. Like she knew just exactly where I keep the hypodermic. Do you know what she was after?
3: Is that true, ma'am?
7: I guess so.
5: Yes, she ran out of the door. Then I hung up the phone and I followed her out into the street and I grabbed her. She tried to get away, but lucky the sergeant was right there. Running on the spot. She had the needle and the syringe in her hand, didn't she, Sergeant?
3: Yeah, that's right. She had them.
7: I didn't mean any harm.
3: What's your name, miss?
7: Kitty.
5: Kitty what?
7: Kitty.
5: Where do you live?
3: Well, where?
7: No place.
0: Well, now you must live someplace.
7: I don't live any place.
0: Is it that you don't live any place, or is it that you don't want to tell us where you live or what your name is?
7: I'm not telling you.
0: We'll find out.
7: If you do that to see you, I'm not telling you.
0: Did you ever see her in the store before, Mr. Crowes?
5: Well, I don't know. Maybe. She looks familiar, but she's not a regular customer.
0: Well, do you think she lives in the neighborhood?
5: She couldn't prove it by me, Captain.
0: Your first name is Kitty, isn't it? Well, I'll call you that anyway.
7: I don't care. Call me what you want.
0: Why did you want a hypodermic syringe and needle?
7: Just wanted it.
0: Are you a narcotics user?
7: Yes.
0: Let me see your arm. Roll up your sweater.
7: No.
3: Look, kid, you're in a lot of trouble now. It might as well be a little help. Roll up your sleeve.
0: Let me see your arm.
7: All right.
0: Let me see the other one. Why did you tell me you were a user when you're not?
7: You thought I was. I guess I didn't want to disappoint you.
0: What did you want the needle and the syringe for?
7: I just wanted it.
5: You sure must have wanted it. You had to go all the way in back of the counter for it.
0: It's not for you, is it?
7: It is for me.
0: Is it for a friend of yours who's a user?
7: Yes, it's for a friend of mine.
0: Who?
7: It's a friend of mine.
0: Did she have a purse, Sergeant?
3: No, sir. I didn't see any.
0: Did you notice that she was carrying one with clothes?
5: I don't remember.
7: Why don't you ask me? I could tell you. I wasn't carrying any purse. I never carried a purse.
0: Well, then you're not very far from home, are you?
7: What difference does that make? I could be 1,000 miles away. I still wouldn't carry a purse. I don't like to carry them.
0: How old are you, Kitty?
7: I don't care for purses, that's all. I'm entitled not to carry them, don't you think?
0: How old are you?
7: 19. I've got a pocket in my sweater. That's all I need. I carry the money I want to carry in the pocket. See, I got $1.80. What do I need a purse for? $1.80. Want to count it? You want to count it, it's all there. It's $1.80.
0: Put it back. Well, I guess you better take her on in, Sergeant. Let the detectives pick her out.
3: Yes, sir.
7: Take me in where?
3: Into the station house.
7: I don't want to go.
3: Well, I don't think you have any choice in the matter. We'll have to take this needle and syringe along for evidence, Mr. Crowes.
5: Well, that's all right. It's all right with me. Will I get them back?
3: The detectives will be around to talk to you. You'll have to appear against them.
5: In court, you mean?
3: Yep.
5: How can I get away from the store in the daytime? It's hard for me to get away.
3: You'll get that straightened out with the detectives. Come on, miss.
7: I don't want to go.
3: Look, honey, don't give us any more trouble now.
7: I don't want to. I can't.
0: You better go along, Kitty.
7: can't go. I can't.
3: You want me to pick you up and carry you?
7: No.
3: Well, then come on.
7: All right.
4: I'll see you at the station house, Captain.
5: Okay. I don't know, Captain. Day and age. Customer comes in, you don't know whether they're a thief or a millionaire. Pretty young girl like that. I don't know.
4: Well, you can take one thing for granted, Mr. Crowes. There are a lot more thieves than millionaires. After I left the drugstore, I had my operator drive to Public School 79, where I conferred with the principal in regard to a delinquency problem he was experiencing among a group of older boys. I suggested a course that could be taken in connection with the situation and told him I would send the precinct youth patrolman and a detective of the Juvenile Aid Bureau around to talk to him and aid in correcting the condition. When I came out of the school and got into the car, I instructed the operator to return to the station house. It was 10:40 a.m. when we arrived. I crossed the sidewalk, walked up the stone steps and into the muster room where Lieutenant Snyder was desk officer and Sergeant Waters was now on telephone switchboard duty.
6: Hello, Captain.
3: Sergeant?
6: You got a call from the borough commander's office.
3: No? Yes, sir. Go ahead, take your phone.
6: I left the message on your desk.
3: All right, I'll sign the blotter.
8: Hello, Lieutenant. What's doing?
6: 21st Precinct, Sergeant Waters.
3: Yes, ma'am.
6: Yeah. Yeah. Well, we can't stop them from building the building, lady. Yeah. Well, they need rivets to hold the girders together. They can't help the noise. It's the machine they use. Yeah, I understand. But it'll only be a couple of more weeks and they're through, lady. Well, and after the steel workers come the bricklayers. They work quietly. Yes, ma'am. You're welcome.
4: What happened to the girl, Sergeant?
6: What girl?
4: Well, the one you arrested in the drugstore.
6: Oh, yes, sir. She's upstairs in the detective.
4: Did she say who she is?
6: Not that I know of, Captain. I've been talking with her.
4: Mm-hmm. Have they booked her in yet?
6: No, sir. What do you think she wanted with her hypodermic outfit? She's not a user.
4: Didn't she have any identification on her at all?
6: No, sir. A police woman came up from the 19th precinct and searched her. Found nothing.
4: Same.
6: Pretty little girl, too.
4: Yeah?
9: Oh, Captain.
4: No, Matt.
6: Oh, Lieutenant.
9: Sergeant. You on your way in or out, Captain?
4: I just got in from patrol.
9: Oh, good. Got time to talk for a minute?
4: Yeah, sure, man. What's on your mind?
9: Well,
4: let's go in my office.
9: All right. Lieutenant Snyder.
4: Go ahead, man.
9: Thank you. I wanted to talk to you.
4: Have a seat. I just want to wash some ink off my hands. That pen we've got out there is like a sin. Hey, did you find anything out about that girl with the hypodermic syringe and needle?
6: What'd you say, Captain?
4: I said, did you find anything out about that girl with the hypodermic syringe and needle? Who is she?
6: Hasn't said a word yet, Captain.
4: Nothing?
6: No, nothing.
4: She's a strange one.
3: Sure, sure is.
4: Well, what are you doing to find out who she is?
6: Well, we made her fingerprints. We sent them downtown to be checked out. If she's been arrested before, we'll know right away.
4: Well, what if she hasn't?
6: Well, they put out a general appearance description on a teletype, checking through the alarm.
4: Funny kid. Well, what's on your mind, man?
3: Well, sir...
4: Have you got just a second? I want to make this call.
3: Yes?
4: What's
10: that? 25th Precinct, Sergeant Waters.
4: Sergeant, would you see if you can get Deputy Chief Caruso at the borough office?
10: Yes, sir. Do you
4: want to
10: wait on, or shall I ring in there?
4: No, I'll ring in.
10: Yes, sir.
4: Yes, man.
3: Well, I understand you're in the process of making your inspection of the building and equipment.
4: Yeah, that's right.
3: Captain, could you put in an extra special plea for a coat of paint up in the detective squad?
4: Yeah, I'm trying to get them to paint the whole building, man.
3: I know, but there hasn't been a painter upstairs since before the war.
4: Which war?
3: Civil War, it looks like. Glass is cracking. Where it isn't cracked, might as well be.
4: Well, I'm trying to get the superintendent of the buildings up here in person to take a look around.
3: If he comes, you'll bring him up to the squad, huh?
4: Matt, if he comes, I'm going to take him into every corner of this building. In addition to painting, something's got to be done about the heating system. You fellows burned up from too much heat all winter, and downstairs we froze to death. Oh, excuse me, man.
3: Yes.
4: 21st Precinct, Captain Kennelly.
10: Sergeant Waters on to you, Captain.
4: Yes.
10: Chief Caruso is in his office,
4: sir. Okay.
10: I left a message to send his call. The patrolman on a down there says he put the message on his desk.
4: All right. And I want to see if I can get them to give us some new lighting fixtures. A lot of good eyes being ruined around here.
11: Well, that's another thing I could use in the squad, some decent lights.
4: Well, if I can get the superintendent of the buildings up here, maybe that'll accomplish something, but don't hope for too much, man.
11: I'll settle for the bank job.
4: You see, they've got very little money for maintenance and repairs and about 90 departmental buildings if needed. That spreads it pretty thin.
11: Well, I figure if we holler long enough and loud enough, Captain, we'll do something.
4: 21st Precinct, Captain Kennelly.
10: Sergeant Ward is on DS, Captain. Lieutenant Kington there with you, isn't he?
4: Yes, he's here.
10: Vitale wants to talk to you.
4: Vitale wants to talk to you, man.
11: No.
4: Here he is.
11: Thanks. Lieutenant King.
12: Yeah, Pete.
11: Well, who calls from down there?
12: They sure about it?
11: Yeah, when?
12: All right. I'll be right upstairs.
11: Well, that pretty little thief that took the hypodermic outfit, Captain.
12: Yeah?
11: Think we know who she is.
12: Who?
11: The wife of a boy named Victor Gerard.
12: And who's he?
11: Stuck up two delicatessens downtown on the west side.
12: Oh?
11: And he went to pick up the third one. There was a detective planted in the back. Detective fired two shots and Gerard fired three.
12: Well, the officer got hit, didn't he?
11: Yes, sir. He's still in St. Vincent's Hospital. Caught one in the side.
12: Yes, it was in the 10th precinct last week.
11: That's right. The detective felt sure that he hit the boy with one of his shots. Squad commander of the 10th rang up here and spoke to Vitale. He saw the description on teletype and thought it fit the girl. The girl I knew was married to this Gerard.
12: Well, if the boy was hit, maybe she wanted the needle and syringe for him.
11: That's what it looks like. Going upstairs to talk to her again. You want to come along, Captain?
12: Yes, Matt. I think I do.
13: I walked out of my office with Lieutenant King, and we headed through the muster room toward the back room where a motorcycle patrolman from Traffic Precinct F was sitting at the table going through his summons book, preparatory to turning the stubs over to the desk officer. Together, we went up the stairs towards the second floor where the 21st Detective Squad is located.
14: You see? Look at the hall even, Captain. That's just cracking out here, too.
12: Yeah.
14: I don't know why it's so hard to get someone up here with a bucket of paint. Not asking for the world.
13: Almost the world, Matt, but not quite.
14: Go ahead.
13: Thank you.
14: Pete.
15: Yes, sir, Lieutenant.
14: Where is she? In my office still?
15: Yes, sir.
14: Someone coming up here from the 10th precinct?
15: Yes, sir. There's two men on the way.
14: Do you think it's a girl?
15: They think so.
13: They had her husband identified, is that right?
15: Yes, sir, Captain. According to the information I got, they made him from mugshots. Two of these delicatessen store operators identified him and the detective he shot. They traced him out to an apartment down in Greenwich Village. He just moved out of there a day or so before, left no forwarding address. None of his friends knew where he went.
13: Mm-hmm.
15: They knew he married this girl named Kitty.
13: Well, then, Kitty's her right first name, at least.
15: Yes, sir. They've been watching her parents' apartment. They got a plant there. No one's heard from her.
14: We heard from her.
15: Yes, sir.
14: Well, let's go in and talk to her. Who's in there with her?
15: Goldman and Cassidy, Lieutenant.
14: Good. Okay.
16: Hello, Captain.
15: Hi, Captain.
14: Goldman?
16: Hello, Cassidy.
14: Close the door, Pete.
16: Yes, sir.
14: Well, you ready to tell us who you are, miss?
7: I told you I can't. I can't. You have to believe me.
14: Well, we haven't gotten very far, have we?
7: I can't tell you. I want to, but I can't.
14: Well, if you won't tell us who you are, supposing we tell you. You're Kitty Gerard. Isn't that right? Isn't that right?
13: Oh, look, Kitty. There's no sense wasting any more time. They know who you are. And they know who your husband is. They know your husband is Vic Gerard. They know he stuck up three delicatessens, and they know he shot a detective. Now, you're in a lot of trouble, and so is your husband. You want to help yourself, you better help us.
7: I'm not looking for any help. I don't need any. I don't want any.
13: But you are Kitty Gerard.
7: Yes, I'm Kitty Gerard.
13: Where's Vic?
7: Not going to tell you.
14: Now, look, you're a pretty little girl. You're 19 years old. You've got long blonde hair and a sweet, innocent little face. It might do you a lot of good in some places. But right now, you're in a police station. It doesn't help you here. You take about 10 seconds and think over what you're facing. After you think it over, your mind better be made up to tell us what we want to know. Now, you go ahead and think.
7: Nothing to think about. I'm not going to tell you. My husband and I love him, and I'm not going to tell you.
14: Your husband isn't worth loving. He held up three delicatessens, and he shot a detective. That's something that's worth loving?
7: Yes, he's worth loving.
14: Not in my book, it isn't.
7: I don't know what your book is.
14: All right, Kitty. What did you want with the needle?
7: I wanted it.
13: He sure must have wanted it to steal it.
14: Runs in the family.
13: It's for Vic, isn't it?
7: Yes, it's for him.
13: Is that why he held up the delicatessen? Because of the habit?
7: He hasn't got the habit. He hates it. He saw it happen to a couple of his friends. Told me time and time again, lay off the stuff. It's no good. He said, don't touch it. I don't touch it. And he doesn't touch it.
13: Well, then why did you want the needle? He's hurt, isn't he?
7: Yes, he's hurt.
13: Is he shot?
7: Yes, he was shot by the same policeman he shot in the delicatessen, the last one.
13: Has he had any treatment?
7: No. I wanted to take him to a hospital. I wanted to get him a doctor, but he said, no, don't do that because he'd get turned in. The hospital would call the cops, so would the doctor.
13: Have you been taking care of him yourself?
7: Yes.
13: Where's he shot?
7: In the leg, right above the knee, about 2 inches above the knee.
13: Which leg?
7: Right one. I don't know how he made it home. A miracle he ever got there. It was a miracle I was able to stop it bleeding. I don't know how I did it.
13: That bullet in there, or did it go through?
7: It's in there.
13: How long has this been, man? 6 days?
14: Yeah, 6 days, Captain.
13: Is he sick?
7: Yes, he's sick. Running a fever about 102, 103. His legs all swollen up. I want him to go to a doctor. I said, Vic, get some sense. Get some sense, because I can't take care of this thing. I don't know anything about it. He's sick. I don't know what would happen. It's better to go to a doctor or a hospital than to take a chance. Even if you get arrested, you can't take a chance. He wouldn't let me take it. He sent me down to a couple of drugstores. He said to go to a different one every time and get some bandages and some iodine. And he said, you'll take care of it for me. You'll take care of me. Well, I've been trying. I want to do what he says, but he's really sick.
14: With 103 fever, he must be.
13: You know what that fever's a sign of, don't you? It's infected. Badly infected.
7: I know. I read it in the first aid book. He didn't sleep all night hardly last night. Got up this morning, he was so hot you could hardly touch him. He's been taking aspirin by the dozen. He says it gets the fever down. I told him it's not the fever that's so bad, it's the infection. Well, he had an idea this morning. He said there was one thing that would take care of it. He said he ought to take some penicillin. Well, you can't get penicillin without a doctor's prescription, and you need a hypodermic needle to take it. I told him I couldn't give him a hypodermic. He said he'd give it to himself. And he told me to go out and get penicillin and a hypodermic and not to come back until I got him. Well, I tried to buy a hypodermic. He told me to say I was diabetic, you know, that I had to take insulin. Well, I tried it. Druggist all said I needed the doctor's prescription.
13: Including the druggist where you tried to steal the stuff?
7: No, other ones. I went to a lot of drugstores. Finally, this one. I saw where he kept him, so I looked around the store, and his phone rang. I tried to get it out of the showcase before he caught me on the street. You know the rest. I never even got a chance to get any penicillin. I didn't even try.
14: Where is he, Kitty?
7: No, I'm not going to tell you. He's my husband. I'm not going to go against anything that he says.
14: Just because he's your husband, that doesn't make him right.
7: I know it doesn't. But he's my husband.
13: Kitty, he's got a bad infection in his leg. He's been running 103 fever. You know what's going to happen to him if he doesn't get under a doctor's care, don't you? If he doesn't get into a hospital?
7: He said the penicillin would take care of it.
13: Well, how is he going to get the penicillin now?
7: I guess he won't be able to.
13: Yes, he's just going to stay there and wait for you to come back. He told you not to come back until you got it. He's probably up there in that bed, sick with fever and in agony from pain. Pretty soon, he's going to be beyond the point where any doctor can help him. Now, you say you love your husband.
7: I do.
13: Well, if you love him, you'd see that he got into a hospital and under proper care.
7: He doesn't want to.
13: He's not going to make any difference what he wants very soon because he's going to be dead.
7: But it couldn't be that bad.
13: It's bad enough. Now, if you want him alive, you better tell us where he is.
7: I wanted him to go to a doctor. I wanted him to go to a hospital, but he said no.
13: Where is he, Kitty?
7: In the room. We've got a furnished room.
13: Where?
7: He said I should.
13: Where is your room?
7: 742 East 78.
14: Is he there alone?
7: Yes, he's alone.
14: In bed?
7: He was when I left him.
14: Can he get out?
7: He can't walk.
14: Did he have a gun?
7: Yes, he's got a gun.
14: Where does he keep it?
7: Right there next to him on the table.
14: You think he'll use it?
7: No, he won't use it. I'm sure he won't. He's sick. He's sick in bed. He was shot in the leg.
14: Yes, I know. There's nothing wrong with his hands. The interrogation of Kitty Gerard continued until the arrival of the two detectives from the 10th Squad. In the course of the questioning, a complete description of the room in which she resided with her husband was obtained. Detectives Goldman and Cassidy were sent to the address with instructions to wait there on a plan. At 12:05, the detail assigned to make the arrest left the station house. Because Gerard's was known to be armed and had already shot one detective, the utmost precautions were made to take him, despite his apparent physical disability. Four patrolmen and Sergeant Waters were detailed to assist the detectives by covering the hallway, the sidewalk, and the rear of the building. It was decided to take Kitty along in the hope that the element of surprise could be employed and the fugitive apprehended without further shooting. At 12:20, Lieutenant King, with Kitty at his side, Sergeant Waters, Detective Vitale, Detective Wilkes of the 10th Squad, and I proceeded up the stairs to the third floor hall room which the couple occupied. Our revolvers were drawn.
7: One more slide up.
14: Yes, I know. Hold it. All right, Kitty. Let's make sure you know what you're supposed to do.
7: I know.
14: Let's get it straight. What?
7: When we get to the guard room, you're going to tell me to use the key and open it.
14: Yes. After I get these officers placed where I want them.
7: I think there's anything on foot to enter.
14: That's right.
7: On foot, that's natural. You won't hurt him, will you? Please don't hurt him.
14: It's up to him. It's up to you. All right, let's go.
7: You won't get hurt, Captain.
14: No, not if you help us.
17: All

0: Yes, look, it's me. How do you feel?
1: Well, get this stuff.
2: Okay, let's go.
3: Out of the way, Kitty.
2: What is... Here we are, Vic. Don't move. Get the gun.
3: I see it. What's going on?
2: I know what's going on, Vic.
0: Kitty. Yes, sir. I'm right here.
1: You went and got him, huh? Is that what you do to me? You went and got him.
3: All right, let's see if they keep away from me.
2: Get those hands down at your side. Get them down there.
1: Yeah.
2: That's better.
3: Yeah, he's burning up, all right.
1: Oh, what'd you expect? I got a bullet in my leg. What'd you expect? Him to be cool as a cucumber?
3: Sergeant.
4: Yes, sir.
3: You better go down and ring in for an ambulance.
4: Yes, sir, Captain. Right away.
3: Who's got the gun?
5: Wilkes.
3: Wilkes, bring the gun over here.
5: Yes, sir, Lieutenant.
3: Here you are.
5: Thanks.
3: What did you expect to accomplish with this, Vic?
1: I don't know.
3: Shoot another cop?
1: What do you want me to do? The cop was shooting at me.
3: I don't know what I wanted you to do.
1: Kitty.
0: Yeah.
1: Sally, what'd you do it for?
3: Take a look around the place, would you?
1: Yes, sir. What'd you do it for? What'd you turn me in?
0: I was arrested in the drugstore, Vic. I was arrested taking a needle.
1: How can you be so stupid as to get caught? I ask you to get a little thing like a hypodermic needle, some penicillin, you get caught. How can you be so dumb?
3: All right. Take it easy.
1: How can I take it easy? How can you be so dumb when you answer me that?
0: Couldn't help it, Vic.
1: Once you do something for me, you mess things up. You just leave it to you, huh?
3: You want to show us that leg, Vic?
1: No, I don't want to show you guys anything. Just go away and leave me alone. I'm sick. I'm dying.
0: They're going to take you to the hospital, Vic. You'll be all right.
1: Yeah, sure, I'll be all right. In 10 years, I'll be perfect.
0: I'm sorry, I tried. I really tried.
1: Yeah. I bet she tried.
3: She tried. I don't know why, but she did.
2: Why, Vice Precinct, Sergeant Waters. Who's shooting? A cop is shooting or a cop is shot? Yeah? Where is it? 75 or 79? Wait a minute, now, not so fast. What about a taxi cab? Yeah?
6: And so it goes, around the clock, through the week, every day, every year. A police precinct in the city of New York is a flesh-and-blood merry-go-round. Anyone can catch the brass ring. Or the brass ring can catch anyone.
7: 21st Precinct, the factual account of the way the police work in the world's largest city, is presented with the official cooperation of the Patrolman's Benevolent Association, an organization of more than 20,000 members of the Police Department, City of New York. Everett Sloan in the role of Captain Kennelly, Ken Lynch as Lieutenant King. Featured in tonight's cast were Joan Loring, Bob Reddick, Joe DeSantis, Harold Stone, and John Sylvester. 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This is George Bryan speaking.
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0: Will you have a polo, dear Liza? Dear Liza, will you have a polo, dear Liza? Polo.
1: How very kind of you, dear Henry. I most certainly will. 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
0: But you take the old tube.
1: Because they happen to be my tube of polo, dear Henry. Have one.

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3: Is that proper farmhouse cheddar?
4: No, I don't think so.
3: What about that?
4: No. It's quite nice, though.
3: Is it? Do you think I might try a piece? Mm. I'll have 2 ounces, please.
5: Jacob's, the cream of cream crackers.
6: Once upon a time there was an engineer. Choo-choo Charlie was his name, we hear. He had an engine and he sure had fun. He used good and plenty candy to make his train run.
7: Charlie says, love my good and plenty. Charlie says, really ring the bell. Charlie says, love my good and plenty. Don't know any other candy that I love so well.
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9: Sherlock Holmes.

We present Barry Foster as Sherlock Holmes and David Buck as Dr. Watson in a new dramatization of the short stories by Sir Arthur Conan Doyle. The Solitary Cyclist, dramatized by Michael Bakewell, with Miriam Margolyes as Violet

0: You observe, Watson, that characteristic little twitch on the rear leg of the letter H, you see?
1: Oh, good Lord, yes.
0: Now, we compare it with the letter written to John Harden from Cricklewood on October the 21st. Oh, no. This is intolerable. Be a good chap, Watson, and send the fellow away.
2: Mr. Sherlock Holmes?
3: No, madam, my name is Watson.
2: Mr. Watson, it is vital.
3: Doctor Watson. I fear that Mr. Holmes is not
2: Mr.
3: to be...
2: Mr. Holmes!
3: Madam!
2: I must talk to you.
0: I cannot be disturbed, madam.
2: I need your advice, Mr. Holmes, your help.
0: I am endeavouring to unravel the persecution of a tobacco millionaire. I cannot give my mind to anything else.
2: You must listen to me, Mr. Holmes. There is no one else I can turn to.
0: Indeed. Well, since it would be ungracious to attempt to remove you by force, you had better sit down.
2: Thank you, Mr. Holmes.
0: Mm. At least it cannot be your health. So ardent a cyclist must be full of energy.
2: But how could you possibly...
3: My friend has doubtless observed a slight roughening on the side of the sole of your shoe caused by the friction of the edge of your pedal.
0: Dr. Watson has had the privilege of observing my methods for many years.
2: Well, Mr. Holmes, I do bicycle a great deal, as it happens. And that has something to do with my visit today.
0: May I see your hand? You will excuse me, I'm sure. It is my business.
2: Surely you are not a palmist, Mr. Holmes.
0: I nearly fell into the error of supposing that you used a typewriter. Of course it is music. You see the spatula at finger end, Watson. It is common to both professions. There is a spirituality about the face, however, which the typewriter does not generate. The lady is a musician.
2: Yes, Mr. Holmes. I teach music.
0: In the country, I presume, to judge from your complexion.
2: Yes, sir. Near Farnham, on the borders of Surrey.
0: A beautiful neighbourhood. Now, what has happened to you near Farnham, on the borders of Surrey?
2: My name is Violet Smith. My father used to conduct the orchestra at the old Imperial Theatre.
0: Wilfred Smith.
2: He died 2 years ago, Mr. Holmes.
0: I'm sorry to hear it.
2: My mother and I were left without a relation in the world, except for my uncle, Ralph Smith, who went to Africa 25 years ago. We never heard a word from him. Then, one day, there was an advertisement in the Times inquiring our whereabouts. We were so excited. We thought someone had left us a fortune.
0: But this was not the case?
2: No, Mr. Holmes. We went to a lawyer's, where we met two gentlemen, Mr. Carruthers and Mr. Woodley, who were on a visit from South Africa. They were friends of my uncle's. He had died in poverty in Johannesburg, and with his last breath, he had asked them to see that we were in no want.
0: Curious. For a man who had given no thought to you in his lifetime.
2: They said he felt responsible for us after the death of my father. Mr. Woodley seemed to me to be quite odious. He was coarse and puffy-faced with a red moustache and a great opinion of himself. Mr. Carruthers was much older but more agreeable. He inquired how we were left. And when we told him that we were very poor, he suggested that I should come and teach music to his only daughter, aged 10. He offered me £100 a year, which was splendid pay.
0: And you took the position?
2: I didn't want to leave my mother on her own, but he suggested that I should go home every weekend, so I ended up by accepting. He was a widower. There was a very respectable elderly housekeeper, and Mr. Carruthers' little daughter was such an absolute dear that everything seemed to be splendid.
0: And then?
2: Mr. Woodley came down to stay for a week. It seemed like 3 months. He was a dreadful person, a bully to everyone else, but to me, something infinitely worse. He made odious love to me, boasted of his wealth, and said that if I married him, I would have the finest diamonds in London. When at last he saw I would have nothing to do with him, he seized me in his arms. He was hideously strong, and tried to kiss me. Mr. Carruthers came in and tore him away, and Mr. Woodley knocked him down and cut his face open. And that was the end of his visit, as you can imagine. I was horrified. What if Cyril had found out?
0: Cyril?
2: Cyril Morton, an electrical engineer. We hope to be married at the end of the year.
0: Ah.
2: I'm sorry, I seem to have strayed from the point.
0: Pray continue.
2: Well, Now comes the thing I wanted to talk to you about. I told you that every weekend I go home to see my mother. I ride from Chiltern Grange, that's where Mr. Carruthers lives, and catch the 12:20 from Farnham Station. It is a lonely road, particularly the mile or so past Charlington Hall, where you never see a soul. You couldn't find a more lonely tract of road anywhere. And it is quite rare to meet so much as a cart or a peasant, until you reach the high road near Crooksbury Hill. But 2 weeks ago, I was on the loneliest part of the road, when I looked behind me and saw a man on a bicycle. He had a short, dark beard. I looked back before I reached Farnham, but the man was gone, and I thought no more about it. But you can imagine how surprised I was, Mr. Holmes, when on my return on the Monday, I saw the same man on the same stretch of road. The same thing happened again the following Saturday and Monday. He always kept his distance and did not molest me in any way, but it certainly seemed very odd. I mentioned it to Mr. Carruthers, who said he would order a dog cart.
0: Have they nothing at the house?
2: No, Mr. Holmes, nothing at all.
0: How very peculiar. Go on.
2: For some reason, the dog cart was not delivered. So this morning, I had to cycle to the station again.
0: And what happened?
2: As I reached Charlington Heath, there he was again. He always kept so far from me that I could not see his face, but it was certainly someone I did not know. The only thing I could see clearly was his beard. Let's try slowing down. He's slowing down too. Let's stop. He stopped too, but he's just too far away. If I try going very fast round the next corner and then stop suddenly, I'll get a look at him as he goes past.

0: He's gone. He's vanished into thin air.
1: This case certainly presents some features of its own. He could not have retreated down the road?
0: I could see it for a clear mile. He was not on it.
1: No side road?
0: None.
1: And then he must have taken a footpath on one side or the other.
0: Not on the side of the heath. I should have seen him.
1: And on the other side?
0: That's Charlington Hall. It stands in its own grounds.
1: And then by a process of elimination, we arrive at the fact that he made his way there. Where is the man to whom you're engaged?
0: He is in the Midland Electric Company at Coventry.
1: He would not pay you a surprise visit.
0: Oh, Mr. Holmes, as if I should not know him.
1: Have you had any other admirers?
0: Several, before I met Cyril.
1: Oh, and since?
0: There was that dreadful man, Woodley, if you can call him an admirer.
1: No one else?
0: It's hard to say. It may be a mere fancy, but it seems to me sometimes that my employer, Mr. Carruthers, takes a great deal of interest in me. He has never said anything and is a perfect gentleman, but a girl always knows.
1: What does he do for a living?
0: He is a rich man.
1: With no carriage, nor horses?
0: Well, at least he is fairly well-to-do. He goes into the city two or three times a week. He is deeply interested in South African gold shares.
1: Well, Miss Smith, I am very busy just now.
0: Yes.
1: But I will find time to make a few inquiries into your case. You will let me know of any fresh developments.
0: Of course, Mr. Holmes.
1: In the meantime, take no step without letting me know. Goodbye. And I trust that we shall have nothing but good news from you. It is a part of the settled order of nature that such a girl should have followers, but for choice. Not on bicycles, in lonely country lanes. There are curious and suggestive details about the case, Watson.
2: Or that the man should appear only at that point.
1: Exactly. Our first effort must be to find out who are the tenants of Charlington Hall. And I'm fascinated by these two men, Carruthers and Woodley, such very different types. How came they both to be looking up Ralph Smith's relations? One more point. What sort of a household is it which pays double the market price for a governess but does not keep a horse, although 6 miles from the station? Odd, Watson, very odd.
2: You will go down there?
1: No, my dear fellow, you will go down. This may be merely some trifling intrigue, and I cannot break my other important research because of it. On Monday, you will arrive at Farnham. You will conceal yourself near Charlington Heath and act as your judgment advises. Is that you, Watson?
2: An excellent day, Holmes. Most rewarding.
1: You know, Watson, I'm more than ever convinced that the letter posted in Lewisham on September the 3rd is not by the hand of the Dulwich postcard. But of course, my dear fellow, I'd quite forgot. You've been to the borders of Surrey. Sit yourself down and give me a report.
2: Well, I caught the 9:13 from Waterloo in order to be in position when our young lady arrived. I found Charlington Heath without any difficulty and concealed myself. And then I saw the mysterious cyclist.
1: Excellent.
2: He was wearing a dark suit, and I could see that he had a black beard. When he reached the end of the grounds by Charlington Hall, he dismounted and went through a gap in the hedge. After a quarter of an hour, I saw our young lady cycling back from the station. As she got to the Charlington hedge, she looked about her. The moment she passed, the fellow with the black beard appeared from the hedge and went after her on his bicycle. She looked back at him and slowed her pace. He slowed also. She stopped, and he stopped. There were about 200 yards between them. Then she did a really splendid thing.
1: Really? Pray tell me.
2: She whisked her bicycle round and rode straight at him. But he was too quick for her, and he fled off again down the road. She gave up the chase and cycled back again. This time she didn't turn her head.
1: And did you see the cyclist again?
2: Oh, yes. After a time, he came back very slowly and turned in by the hall gate. He got off his bicycle and seemed to be adjusting his necktie. Then he rode away down the drive towards the hall.
3: And then what happened?
2: I walked back to Farnham. I called in at a local house agent, but he knew nothing about Charlington Hall. He referred me to a firm in Pall Mall.
3: And so you went there?
2: Yes, I pretended I wanted the hall for the summer. But I was too late. It had been let a month ago to a Mr. I have it here somewhere. Mr. Williamson. Yeah, evidently a respectable elderly gentleman. So, there you are.
3: You really have done remarkably badly, Watson. Did you get a close look at the mysterious cyclist?
2: I saw him clearly enough.
3: How close were you?
2: I was behind a clump of gorse about 200 yards away.
3: You should have hidden in the hedge.
2: But how?
3: Then you would have had a close view of this interesting person as it is. You can tell me even less than Miss Smith. She thinks she does not know the man. I'm convinced she does. Why otherwise should he be so desperately anxious that she should not get so near him as to see his features? And then, when you want to find out about the inhabitants of the hall, you go to a London house agent.
2: What should I have done?
3: Gone to the nearest public house, of course. That's the centre of country gossip. They would have told you every name in the household, from the master to the kitchen maid. But what have you gained from your expedition? The knowledge that the girl's story is true. I never doubted it. That the hall is tenanted by an old man called Williamson. Who's the better for that?
2: Dash it all, Holmes.
3: My dear fellow, don't look so depressed. I would quite like a little expedition to Farnham myself. I should be none the worse for a quiet, peaceful day in the country.
4: Mr. Williamson, the old fellow with the white beard. People say he used to be a clergyman.
3: Really? Oh, I'll have another glass, if you please, landlord, and one for yourself.
4: Oh, thank you, sir. Mind you, he don't look like a clergyman. He don't talk like a clergyman either. I tell you, his language would raise a few eyebrows in this bar.
3: thank you.
4: Your health, sir. Oh, they're a warm lot up at the hall, sir. Visitors every weekend. Now, there's one gentleman in particular, a Mr. Woodley, is a fellow with a great red moustache. Oh, he's a lively fellow, I can tell you. Well, only the other day... Mr. Woodley, good to see you, sir. What'll it be?
5: I was in the tap room. I heard every word. Who the devil are you, and why are you asking so many questions?
6: Get your dirty fright out! Oh, hey, oh,
3: it was delicious, Watson. A straight lift against a slugging ruffian. They took him home in a cart. I sustained only a cut lip and a trifling lump on my forehead.
2: Yes, I'll see to that in a moment.
3: But I fear that my day out on the Surrey border has been no more profitable than your own.
2: There has been a letter from Miss Smith, posted yesterday evening. She is leaving Mr. Carruthers' employment. Seems that he proposed marriage to her.
3: Which she, like a sensible girl, declined.
2: It seems he took her refusal very seriously, although he was perfectly decent about it, but... She caught sight of your friend Woodley again, slinking around the shrubbery.
3: Well, he won't slink again for a day or two.
2: She's leaving this Saturday. Here, I have the letter here. Even the high pay cannot reconcile me to the discomforts of my situation. On Saturday, I come up to town and do not intend to return. Mr. Carruthers has got a trap, and so the dangers of the lonely road, if there ever were any dangers... are now over.
3: So I trust, Watson, so I trust. Nevertheless, I think it is our duty to see that no one molests her on her last journey.
2: Are you sure you're not taking it all too seriously, Holmes? It's all very grotesque and bizarre, I grant you, but is it really dangerous?
3: That, my dear Watson, is not for us to judge.
2: I mean, it's not exactly unheard of for a fellow to lie in wait for a pretty girl and to follow after her. If he's got so little pluck that he daren't even speak to her, sight. I mean, the fellow actually fled off down the road when she turned round. He can't be very formidable.
1: I wish that I could share your bland appraisal of the situation, Watson. I am convinced that there is some deep intrigue going on around that little woman. I think that we must spare time to run down there together on Saturday morning and make sure that nothing untoward takes place. And you would do well to bring your revolver with you.
7: Do we have to go at such a pace, Holmes?
8: Oh, forgive me, Watson. I've forgotten you are not in training. I've allowed a margin of a half an hour. The chimneys of Charlington Hall are already in sight.
7: Look, there's something coming. Looks like a dog cart.
8: If that is her chap, she must be making for the early train. She'll be past Charlington before we can possibly get there. Come on. Seems to be going at an unholy pace. My God, Watson, it's empty. It's abduction, Watson. Murder, God knows what. Block the road, stop the horse. Don't oh, come on.
7: That's it now. Up you get.
8: Now, let's make for the hall.
7: Holmes! That's him! Ahead of us there on the road, that's our cyclist!
8: Oh, he's going like a racer. We'll soon overtake him.
7: He's seen us, Holmes. He's going to block the road.
9: Stop there! Stop! Pull up!
8: Pull up, my George, or I'll put a bullet into your horse. Take the reins, Watson. I'll get down.
9: Where the devil did you get that cart?
8: You're the man we want to see. Where is Miss Violet Smith?
9: That's what I'm asking you.
8: We met the dog cart on the road. There was nobody in it. We drove back to see what had become of her.
9: Then they've got her. That hellhound Woodley and the blackguard Parson.
8: What?
9: Come on, man. They'll have taken her to the hall.
8: Come on, Watson. Oh.
9: This is where they came through. This way.
7: There's someone in the bush.
9: Hey,
7: stop.
9: It's Peter, the groom. He drove her. The brutes must have pulled him up and clubbed him. Well, we can't do him any good. No. But we may yet save her from the worst fate that can befall a woman. Come on.
7: Hold hard a minute. They didn't go to the house. Here are their marks on the left by the laurel bushes.
9: This way. They're in the bowling alley. Oh, the cowardly dogs. Ah, we're too late. The devil's putting away his prayer book.
2: They are married.
5: You can take that beard off, Bob Carruthers. I know you well enough. You and your pals have come at the right time. You can be the first to kiss my bride.
9: I'll see this woman righted if I have to swing for it. I told you what I would do if you molested her.
5: You're too late. She's my wife.
9: No, she's your widow.
5: You interfering swine, I'll get you.
7: He's got a gun.
2: So have I. Drop that pistol, Henry Williamson. Watson, pick it up. Hold it to his head. And I'll have your pistol, too, Mr. Carruthers. We'll have no more violence.
9: Who are you, then?
2: My name is Sherlock Holmes.
9: Good Lord.
2: Ah, you've heard of me, then. I will represent the official police until their arrival. You and Williamson carry Woodley into the house. Look after the young lady, Watson.
10: I demand to know by what right you hold us here.
1: That we can resolve when the police arrive from Farnham. Ah, well, Watson, and how is our bridegroom?
10: He will live.
9: I'll finish him.
1: Stay where you are, Carruthers.
9: Do you tell me that that girl is to be tied to Roaring Jack Woodley for life?
1: You need not concern yourself about that. There are two very good reasons why she should under no circumstances be his wife. In the first place, we are very safe in questioning Mr. Williamson's right to solemnize a marriage.
10: I have been ordained.
1: And also unfrocked.
10: Once a clergyman, always a clergyman.
1: I think not.
4: How about a license?
10: I have it here, in my pocket.
4: And then you got it by a trick. But in any case, a forced marriage is no marriage. It is also a serious felony, as you'll have time to meditate upon during the next 10 years or so, unless I'm much mistaken. As for you, Carruthers, you would have done better to keep your pistol in your pocket.
9: I begin to think so, Mr. Holmes. But when I thought of all the precautions I'd taken to shield this girl, for I loved her, Mr. Holmes, and it is the only time that ever I knew what love was, it fairly drove me mad to think that she was in the power of the greatest brute and bully in South Africa, a man whose name is Holy Terror from Kimberley to Johannesburg. By Miss Holmes, you'd hardly believe it, but ever since that girl has been in my employment, I never once let her go past this house where I knew these rascals were lurking without following her on my bicycle just to see that she came to no harm. I kept my distance from her, and I wore a beard so that she should not recognize me, for she wouldn't have stayed in my employment long if she thought that I was following her about the country roads.
4: Why didn't you warn her that these rogues were in Charlington Hall?
9: She might have left me. I couldn't bear that. Even if she couldn't love me, it was a great deal just to see her dainty form around the house.
11: You call that love, Mr. Carruthers? But I should call it selfishness.
9: Well, maybe the two things go together. Anyway, when the cable came, I knew they were bound to make a move.
4: What cable?
9: I have it here.
10: My God, if you shove us, Bob Carruthers, I'll serve you as you served Jack Woodley.
4: Your reverence need not be excited. The case is clear enough against you. Let me see the cable. The old man is dead. I think I see how things work. In the first place, the three of you came from South Africa on this game.
10: Lie number one. I never saw either of them until 2 months ago. And I've never been in South Africa in my life. So you can put that in your pipe and smoke it, Mr. Busybody Holmes.
4: Oh, very well. Two of you came over. His Reverence is our own homemade article. Carruthers, you and Woodley, you had known Rafe Smith in South Africa. You had good reason to believe that he would not live long, and you found out that his niece would inherit a fortune. So you and Woodley came and hunted the girl. You pretended that Rafe Smith was already dead. One of you was to marry her, and the other would share in the plunder. Why was Woodley chosen as the husband?
9: We played cards for her on the voyage. Oh. He won.
4: She recognized him for the drunken brute that he was, and you rather upset the arrangement by falling in love with her.
9: We quarreled, and he knocked me down. I saw nothing of him until I discovered that he'd set himself up with that unfrocked padre in this house.
10: What?
9: I kept my eye on her after that.
4: And then Woodley brought you the cable.
9: He asked me if I would marry the girl myself and give him a share. I told him that she would not have me. He said something like, let's get her married first, and after a week or two, she may see things a bit different, and he walked off. When the girl left this morning, I was so

0: difference, and he walked off. When the girl left this morning, I was so uneasy in my mind that I followed her on my bicycle, but before I could catch her up, the mischief was done.
1: You know, Watson, I was very obtuse. When you told me that you'd seen a cyclist adjust his necktie in the shrubbery, I should have jumped to the idea of a false beard.
2: The constabulary in the drive, Holmes.
1: Mm-hmm. Then we may congratulate ourselves on a curious and in some ways unique case. Watson, I think that in your medical capacity, you might wait on Miss Smith.
2: Well,
1: if she is not fully recovered, I'm sure that a word that we are telegraphing a young electrician in the Midlands will complete the cure. As for you, Carruthers, I think that you have done what you could to make amends for your share in an evil plot. If my evidence can be of help to you at your trial, it shall be at your disposal. I fancy that a few months will be sufficient to satisfy the demands of justice.
3: That was Barry Foster as Sherlock Holmes and David Buck as Dr. Watson in The Solitary Cyclist by Sir Arthur Conan Doyle. Dramatized for radio by Michael Bakewell. Violet Smith was played by Miriam Margulies, Carruthers by Manning Wilson, Williamson, Douglas Blackwell, Woodley, Sean Barrett, and The Landlord by Ralph Lawton. The play was directed in our Birmingham studios by Michael Bakewell.
4: Nothing tastes nicer than Cadbury's Dairy Milk.
5: Oh.
4: Lovely, isn't it?
5: Mm.
4: And as anyone can see, every bar is chunky.
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6: Yeah.
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2: Are you willing to undertake a dangerous mission behind the enemy lines, knowing you may never return alive?
3: What you have just heard is the question asked during the war to agents of the OSS. Ordinary citizens who to this question answered, yes.
2: This is Cloak and Dagger.

0: Black warfare. Espionage, international intrigue. These are the weapons of the OSS. In today's adventure, the secret box, concerning an American agent who was sent into a Japanese-infested jungle to take back a prisoner. The role of John Marco, the OSS agent, is played by comedy star Jerry Lester. The story is suggested by actual incidents recorded in the Washington files of the Office of Strategic Services. A story that can now be told.
1: I always carried this little box around with me. I never knew when it might come in handy. It was about as big as a small lunchbox, and, well, to begin at the beginning,

0: be in the radio room at OSS headquarters in Bamo that night when the message came through.
1: Have important Japanese captive for you. Can you come get him? Come soon. Jap, patrol only few miles away. Again, for OSS headquarters in Bamo.
0: So that's how Harry Stevens and I happened to be in an AT-18 flying over Agent Terry's position about 86 miles behind enemy lines in Burma. And like I say, I had this little box in my knapsack. Oh, in case I forgot to mention it, my name is Johnny Marco. Snappy songs and witty sayings. Just mention my name in Sheboygan. Oh, they loved me in Sheboygan.
2: Yeah, I know, Marco.
0: Hey, Harry, did I ever tell you about my last date in Frisco before I went overseas?
2: I can hardly wait.
0: Her name was Rose. She had a name like a flower and a face like a weed. I called her Cream of Wheat because she was so mushy.
2: Marco, I have but one thing to say to you.
0: Well, talk to me.
2: I hope you live to be as old as your jokes.
0: You know the trouble with you, Harry? You don't realize you're carting around $1 million worth of talent. I tell you, they love me.
2: In Sheboygan, I know.
0: The city, yeah.
2: Now, hang on. Gonna take a dive, see if I can find a landing strip.

0: We had figured our checkpoints carefully. But when we reached our rendezvous, all we could see was a rough field with a Buddhist pagoda at the far end. Nothing else. No landing strip, no markers, no one waiting downstairs. Just a rough field covered with brush. We knew something must have gone wrong.
1: I don't get it, Marco.
0: Well, the Japs probably closed in and they're afraid to come out of hiding.
1: Oh, great. Live Jap prisoners aren't dropped in our laps every day.
0: Hey, Harry.
1: Huh?
0: Who is this Agent Terry, anyway?
1: Oh, missionary. Been working with the tribe of Anglo-Burmese for years. Colonel says he's already radioed back a lot of information on enemy position. This is the first prisoner he's ever taken. What a rotten break.
0: Well, look, circle around again. Maybe we'll see something.
1: Nope. Better head back before we run into trouble ourselves.
0: Hey, Harry, Harry, look. Look, the brush. It's being yanked away.
1: Yeah, I see it. Look, those natives. They're putting up the white marker stripes.
0: The safe to land panel's out. It feels like seeing something pop before your eyes.
1: Let's go.
0: That landing strip came out of nowhere. Just all of a sudden, there it was. The plane bumped the ground and rolled in. But we kept the motor still running in case of a Jap trick. And we sat there and waited for whatever was going to happen next. Harry, Harry, look, look, look. Something or somebody's coming out of that clump of bamboo at the end of the field.
1: Yeah. Keep your hand on your gun. I'll make a quick getaway if I have to.
0: Check. Harry. Harry, natives.
1: Yeah, but are they friendly?
0: Spears. Hey, they're on. Let's get out of here.
1: Yeah. Hey, wait a minute.
0: What's the matter?
1: There's a white woman with them.
2: I am Mrs. Terry, gentlemen. One would never suspect I was an agent, would one?
1: Well, what's the angle? I mean, well, I beg your pardon.
2: Oh, it's very simple, really. My husband, the late Reverend Oscar Terry, a God-fearing man, went to his rest a few months ago.
0: Well, you mean, ma'am, that you're the agent who's been sending all that information to OSS headquarters in Bommel?
2: Naturally. This is Lin Tao. I suppose you'd call him the right-hand man. Say, how'd you do, Lin?
3: How you do?
1: Hi.
2: Lin, incidentally, sent the radio message. He does so enjoy tinkering with mechanical devices. I showed him how to use it. Unfortunately, however, my husband, the late Reverend Oscar Terry, a God-fearing man, was the only one of us who knew how to take it apart and put it together again. Lin.
3: Yes, Miss Terry?
2: That radio, you have it?
3: I have it here.
2: Excellent. Captain, would you either have this replaced in Bommel with new parts or have a new radio dropped over to us?
1: Why, sure, Mrs. Terry. I'll see what can be done for you.
2: Oh, thank you so much. Oh, fancy. I almost forgot. We have a Japanese prisoner for you.
0: There were about a half a dozen natives a short distance away standing around the cart. In it, they had a Jap officer with his hands and feet tied. They dragged him over.
4: Get down. Get out of cart. Down.
0: He was a surly character. Maybe I would be under the same circumstances. Anyway, he didn't say a word. Just glared at us from under the bloody bandage around his head.
2: Here is your guest, gentlemen. Colonel Sawaka, the Japanese high command. He resisted arrest rather strenuously, so it was impossible to avoid banging him around a bit. Well, goodbye now, and good luck, and do give my regards to your colonel.
0: We loaded Colonel Sawaka into the small plane. Later, as we swung over the field, we looked down and saw that all trace of the strip had completely disappeared. The brush was replaced and there was nothing. Only jungle.
1: How's our friend Colonel Sawaka doing, Marco?
0: Well, he's a little tied up at the moment. Hey, friend. How you doing? Friend doesn't want to talk.
1: You know something? That's the best audience you'll ever have, Marco. One who can't understand English.
0: Oh, come on now, will you, Harry? Hey, maybe you got something. Hey, friend. Did you know that the former ruler of Russia was called the Tsar? His wife was called the Tsarina? And you know what they call his kid? Get a load of this. Tsardine. Yeah. You know, I think you're right, Harry. Friend obviously doesn't understand a word of comedy English. Hey, what's that?
5: Jap back, Ack. They spotted us.
0: Can we get away from them?
5: Well, we can try.
0: That's climbing, Harry. See, 1,000 feet in about a half a minute.
1: Ah, it's no good. Can't get out of range this way.
0: Well, what do we do?
1: I'll level off and head for home. I can't get away from them. I'm just climbing.
0: You did it. We're out of range now. I think.
5: Hey, you spoke too fast.
0: Trouble?
1: Black must have hit one of the engines. It's knocked out.
0: Oh, fine.
1: Well, it could have been worse. I can get us back on one.
0: Oh, brother, if you were your sister, I'd marry you.
1: Oh, you're a big-hearted guy. You know that, Marco?
0: Well, I don't go around proposing every day.
1: You better go back and see how Friend is doing.
6: Friend, Colonel Sawaka, doing extremely well, thank you.
0: What?
6: Keep your hands on the flying instruments, Captain.
0: Hey!
6: And you, Lieutenant, keep your hands in the air. Way in the air. I thank you.
0: Oh, you dirty dog face. You spoke English all the time.
6: Enough to tell you that if you do not do as you are told, I put the bullet through your head. I thank you, Lieutenant, for being gone within easy reach.
5: Can you do anything, Marco?
0: Quiet. Nothing. He's got it.
6: Quiet. Do not talk. Just continue to fly a plane.
0: So Harry kept the plane steady. His back to our friend. And I just stood there and watched Colonel Sawaka as he manipulated the parachute and buckled it on, changing the gun from one hand to the other as he put his arms through the straps of the chute. Then he opened the handle of the waist door.
6: I will say goodbye now. It was an unpleasant ride.
0: Why, you...
6: Hands
0: sir.
6: In the air. Keep the hands in the air. Much better. Now I shoot you both. Then I jump...
7: Goodbye, friend. Don't forget to write.
1: Jerk shouldn't have opened the waist off first. All I had to do was bank the plane over on its side, and we lost him.
0: Yeah, we lost him, all right. Uh-oh. The chute opened.
1: Oh, fine. Mission unaccomplished. Well, anyway, it was a nice ride.
0: I'm glad you thought.
1: Uh-oh. The second engine couldn't take the strain of that flip-flop.
0: Is it conking out?
1: Yeah. It cocked. All right, hit the silk, Marco. We better bail out.
0: I made it okay. Rolled over a couple of times when I landed and pulled the chute down. But it was another story with Harry. As he bailed out, his slipstream caught him, flung him back against the horizontal stabilizer and cut a gash in his head. Miraculously, his chute opened. And he drifted into the green jungle and landed upside down in the top of a tall mahogany tree. Harry! Harry, are you all right? Can you talk?
8: Marco, strap line of the chute, it tangled. Can't get out. My head, I cut it.
0: Yeah, I see.
8: Fuck, get me down.
0: Yeah, yeah, easy boy now. I'll do something. Something? But what? I tried to climb the tree to reach him, but it was no use. The trunk was bare, smooth, and I kept slipping back. It was as if the two of us were in the middle of a nightmare. Harry! Harry, can you hear me?
8: Yeah, yeah.
0: I can't climb that lousy tree. It's too slippery. There's nothing for me to hold on.
8: Marco, it's no use.
0: Well, what do you mean it's no use?
8: If you waste time standing there, you'll be caught. There's Japs all around. You know that as well as I do.
0: Harry, will you listen to me?
8: Now you listen to me. Get away now, will you? They may have seen the plane.
0: Oh, shut up. Now, will you shut up?
8: Get out or we're both dead, Doc. I know I am, anyway. Just do one thing. Marco?
0: Yeah?
8: Don't leave me here to starve or fall into Japs' hands. Maybe you can make it back alone.
0: You're nuts. Now, I couldn't do that.
8: Just don't leave me to starve, Marco. Please. Please, huh? Shoot me first. Through the head, Marco. Please.
0: I knew he was right. I couldn't leave him.
8: Please, Marco.
0: Not that way. And I couldn't stay.
8: Marco!
0: Well, I took the .45 from the holster at my belt. When I heard the dry click of the hammer being drawn back, I broke out in a sweat. My hands started to get wet.
8: Marco!
0: Too. I counted one, two...
2: From the looks of it, we're right in time.
0: Lin Tao and the natives went to work swiftly, knocking down a second smaller tree against the mahogany. They scaled it like cats to the base of the branch where Harry was hanging, tossed a loop of rattan across the branch and pulled a torch. Then they lifted Harry and passed him from hand to hand, lowered him gently to the ground. And all the time I just stood there, next to Mrs. Terry, feeling the blood pounding in my head. And I put the pistol back into my holster.
2: Lin, that other bandage, please.
3: Here. Here you are, Miss Terry.
2: Good fellow. Thank you so much. How's your head now, Captain Stephen?
0: Oh, much better, thanks. I still don't understand.
2: How did you happen? Oh, we saw the Japanese attack hit your plane almost immediately after you left us. We came along to the jungle in case there should be need of us.
0: Lady, no one ever needed you more.
2: You say Colonel Sawaka escaped? Dear, dear, what a pity. Well, now, I think that bandage will do till you get back.
3: Miss Terry.
2: Yes, Lin.
3: Lin Ta say, leave now. Do not stay. Back. Village.
2: Oh, yes, great. But that poses a problem. As I told you earlier, our radio is out of use, so...
0: So there's no way of contacting headquarters and telling them to send a plane for us?
2: Exactly, Lieutenant Marco.
0: Well, do you think we can make it back through enemy lines on foot?
2: Possibly. It'd take 5 or 6 days, anyway.
0: Yeah, but it could be done, couldn't it? I mean, we could sneak through, couldn't we?
2: Bypass the Japs, so I don't care.
3: Can do. Lin Tao help. Thank you.
2: Capital idea, Lin Tao. My husband, the late Reverend Oscar Terry, have...
0: A God-fearing man.
2: Thank you. Yeah. He would approve heartily.
0: Lin Tao knew plenty of shortcuts, and we followed him, skirting Jap patrols all the way. There was something uncanny about the way he led us over miles of jungle. We kept our packs light because we had a pretty long hike ahead. But just the same, I kept that little box with me. I never knew when it might come in handy. Then we came to a small stream.
3: Moscow, true stream here. Take offshore.
0: Well, wait a minute, Lin. Why bother? We'll be wading through a lot of water, and why take our shoes off and on?
3: Oh, so as Lin say, if shoe get wet, feet wet all time. Many saw, come on, feet. Will not be easy for you to walk much distance to Bamo.
0: We crossed several more brooks and we kept taking our shoes off and on. On and off. The jungle along the banks grew thinner. And so did we. The sun beat down harder. The water washed sand up around our knees. The shoes off and on. On and off. We'd splash them. Stumble, then start walking again. A couple of days of this, we were pretty beat. Except for Iron Man Lin.
3: Oh, feel good.
1: Lin, the sun, I'll have to hold up a while.
3: We'll rest here, near stream.
0: Hey, this is an ideal spot for a picnic. 50 million insects can't be wrong. Got you first, you little foreigner.
1: Hey, Marco, got any water left? My canteen's dry.
0: Yeah, sure, here.
1: That's all you got?
0: It's okay. Go ahead, drink.
1: Lin, that's all the water we got?
3: Lin Tao say, do not worry. Watch. I will show what to do so you know.
0: Hey, wait a minute. What are you digging a hole in the sand?
3: Watch. First, dig small hole in sand near stream. Place leaf in bottom, like this. Now, when water come through, sand and leaf, it not be muddy. Can drink.
0: Hey, that's the greatest. The leaves act like a filter, you mean?
3: Water is clear. Drink it with your hand. We'll not hurt you now.
0: This Lin Tao had a dozen cute little tricks like that. He'd have been a riot in vaudeville. Well, the next morning, we were back on the trail, pushing our way through sharp blades of grass. And all of a sudden, we heard the tinkle of an iron bell.
1: Hey, Lin, what's that?
3: Escape book. Elephant coming. Dangerous. Villager in jungle, put iron bell around neck to warn. Danger.
1: We've got guns. Let's shoot at him.
3: No, do not shoot. If bullets not go too high, it only make the elephant much angry. Do not shoot. Still.
0: The size of them. Look at the size of them. It's like being charged at by a 6-story
3: building. Still. Do not shoot yet. Only if we must.
0: Phew. Passed right by us.
1: Yeah. Maybe he didn't think we were worth noticing.
0: Do you know something, Harry? One thing I can't figure out about an elephant. With a tail at both ends, how does he know which end to sit on?
1: Oh, funny man. Come on, let's make time.
0: Lin Tao did our seeing and our thinking for us. He did everything but walk for us, and we got sort of used to leaning on him. Nothing could happen to Iron Man Lin. Only it did.
7: Oh!
1: Lin! Lin!
0: Harry! Harry, he's dead! That knife went right in his back.
1: Where'd it come from?
0: They came out of the jungle. At least 50 of them. Half-naked savages carrying long stalks of bamboo that had been sharpened to deadly points. Their leader was a giant. Must have been about 6'7". He held up his hand. And the sudden silence scared us more than the noise.
9: Quan. Dan Li.
0: What did he say? Did you understand him, Harry?
1: Look. Friend. Friend. Savvy friend.
9: No. No, friend. Quan. Dan Li. White devils.
0: White devils. That was us. We slashed off pieces of the vine ropes around the tree and twisted them about us so we could just move our legs. Then they pushed us ahead of them, through the gray daylight of the jungle, through the dim passages of winding lianas and climbing tropical plants. And above us, stray birds shot color through the overhanging trees. After about a mile, the path became a trail. The lianas were cut away. We tripped over some coconut husks by the side of a charred fire. We were coming into the village. Then Harry saw them first.
1: Marco, look. Up there on the pole.
0: Human heads. A row of skulls.
1: Headhunters. Marco, these are headhunters.
9: Move. Quan Dan Li, move.
0: Hey, look, Chief. Chief, you got it all wrong. Now, we're not devils. We're friends. Friends.
9: No. No.
1: No use, Marco.
10: American... You are right. It's no use.
0: Colonel Sawaka!
10: I am a great friend of these headhunters. For I warned them of your coming. Told them you are Quan Dan Li. White devils who come to bring a plague and a pestilence to them.
1: You filthy
10: rat. It's no use. Chief, put the devils away.
9: Then, Quan Dan Li, Tal. Basha!
0: They untied us and threw us in a straw-thatched hut they called a basha. Through the makeshift door, we could see the skulls on the poles. An endless row of them under the hot sun. And up the poles streamed columns of jungle ants, giving them an ancient burial.
1: Looks like the end of the line, Marco.
0: Yeah. Hey, wait a minute, Harry. That chief speaks a little pidgin English. He understands a little. Do you think we could reason with him?
1: He doesn't look like the reasonable type. Besides, our friend, Colonel Sawaka, got to him first. The tribe's convinced we're dangerous.
0: Yeah. About as dangerous as a glass of buttermilk.
10: A funny bucket.
1: Yeah, that's Sawaka outside talking to the guard.
0: We got company.
10: I trust you are comfortable, Captain, Lieutenant.
0: Why don't you climb a tree, you little monkey? Ow!
10: Watch your tongue. Was the most fortunate for me. I found a way here to a friendly camp.
0: Sorry, I don't like your friend.
10: My friends do not like you either. Think you are devil Americans who bring evil to their people. Sleep well. Tomorrow you will join heads on poles.
0: In the morning, they brought us out. I guess we were pretty important because the big chief himself came over to tie us to the poles. Then I got an idea. I sneaked my hand in my pocket and grabbed a coin. Just held it tight.
9: Quan Dan Li, tie you now.
0: Hey, chief, look at this. What are you doing carrying dimes around in your ear?
11: Oh.
0: Well, what do you know? Another in your other ear.
11: Huh?
0: And here's one in your nose.
11: Oba.
0: Hey, you're a pretty sly character, aren't you? Regular walking Bank of England.
1: Hey, Marco, what are you up to?
0: Just a couple of magic tricks if I can get away with them. I tell you, they love me in Sheboygan.
11: Toba magic.
0: That's right. Toba magic.
11: Toba
0: Now, if you get me that knapsack you grabbed from me, I'll do more. See? Knapsack. Bag from back. Savvy? Remember, we'll do toba.
10: Do not listen to Guandali, but off ahead. Now,
0: hey,
10: now.
0: Chief, look at this. Look at this. Now you see it? Now you don't.
9: Avada.
0: Pesto. Coins disappear.
9: Avada.
0: Get knapsack or you'll disappear. Savvy?
9: Guncha prune by Kula.
0: Boy, that coin trick got him, and the chief pushed Sawaka aside and sent one of his rover boys to get my knapsack. They brought it to me, and I took out the little box. I always knew it would come in handy sometime. Then the chief held up his hand again. And I went into my act. Brother, what an audience. And what a performance. Now watch closely, ladies and gentlemen. The hand is quicker than the eye. Pesto Changel. I take this little glass of water, just an ordinary glass of water, if you will observe closely, and presto, it turns color.
1: You're doing great, kid.
0: One of my best shows.
10: I tell you, cut off the head.
9: Still. We still.
0: You tell him, Chief.
10: The devil's a devil.
0: Go away, little man. You bother me. Now, for the next bit of magic, ladies and gentlemen. I pulled every trick in the book out of that little box. Drew cigarettes from the chief's ear. Pulled flowers out of empty pots. Yanked a dozen colored scarves out of a single white handkerchief. And then I broke a stick in half and put it together. Boy, did they love it. And now, for my final bit of hocus pocus, ladies and gentlemen.
12: Hey, Marco, why don't you try sawing Sawaka in half and forget to put them together again?
0: I got something better. As I was saying,
1: Marco, he's getting him over on his side. They're coming after him.
0: Maybe this will stop him. Look, what? Sign from God.
9: Okay.
0: Look. It stopped him, all right. I pulled a beam blower out of the box, blew hot, and out came a tiny doll dressed in a Jap uniform. Without his head. And he floated to earth. The superstitious native stepped back, afraid to come any closer. See? See, sign! Japanese is Kwandan Lee. God say so! Americans! Friends! Friends! Doll there on the ground. Japanese doll. Sign from gods. Follow great white father and fight Japanese. Chief, you tell him.
9: He told
0: him, all right. The big trouble we had afterwards was keeping them from tearing Sawaka apart. We wanted him alive to take back to OSS headquarters in Bamo. Well, that's the story. The next day, the headhunters led us back through the jungle with our prisoner. There's only one thing I'm sorry about. Too bad Variety couldn't have caught my act. I tell you, they loved me in Burma.
13: 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And so, once again, the report of another OSS agent closes with the words,
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0: Starred in today's Cloak and Dagger adventure as Marco was Jerry Lester, with Larry Haynes as Harry, Colonel Sawaka, Daniel Occo, Mrs. Terry, Irene Hubbard, the Colonel, Raymond Edward Johnson. Others were Carl Weber, Arnold Robertson, and Jerry Jarrett. The script was written by Winifred Wolfe and Jack Gordon. The music was under the direction of Murray Ross. Today's true OSS adventure was based on the book Cloak and Dagger by Corey Ford and Alistair McBain. This has been a Lewis G. Cowan production in association with Alfred Hollander and was under the direction and supervision of Sherman Marks. Programs. Get your programs here. Mystery fans, there's an exciting evening waiting for you tonight on NBC. First, some listener will have a chance to win $1,000 for solving the case on $1,000 reward.
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6: I don't like this kind of operation. You can tell that to your boss. And you can tell him, too, I'm taking my business elsewhere.
5: You can't do that, Stone. The boss controls his territory. You buy from him or nobody?
6: I buy where I please, and I don't buy hijacked goods. Now, beat it before I have you thrown out.
5: You're throwing who out of where?
6: I told you I don't repeat myself.
5: You're so right about that, Stone. You won't repeat yourself.
6: Gun, you...
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7: In the interest of good citizenship and law enforcement, we present Crime Does Not Pay, based on the famous Metro-Goldwyn-Mayer series of short subjects. In just a moment, you will hear Once Too Often, starring Herbert Rudley.

0: Now, Crime Does Not Pay, starring Herbert Rudley as Ollie the Logbacker in Once Too Often. There is a familiar adage that civilization, like beauty, is only skin deep. From time to time, proof of this is offered in the person of people from whom the veneer of civilization has cracked, if it ever existed for them. Ollie, known as the Logbacker, was such a person. Ollie served his boss, Boss Riggs, in several ways. One was in the collection of outstanding bills. The other, a direct outgrowth of the first, in the swift elimination of debtors who refused to pay. Ollie enjoyed his work, particularly the latter portion. To Ollie's elemental mind, death had no meaning when other people died. This made Ollie valuable to his boss and a trusted lieutenant.
1: Lug, I've got a small job for you.
2: The rope or the piece, boy?
1: Neither is yet. Stick around. I want you to hear this phone call.
2: Sure. I'm sticking.
3: Dave Stone speaking.
1: Dave, this is Boss Riggs.
3: Oh, hiya. Is business or pleasure?
1: Business. Can you use the shipment?
3: What's in it?
1: Mixed, mostly scotch. A few cases of brandy, half dozen imported champagne.
3: You're making tie-in sales these days, Riggs? I can have the scotch if I take the other stuff. Huh?
1: It all came off the pier together. Right off the boat and right under the long noses of the customs boys.
3: How much?
1: Legitimate, around 10 grand. This way you can have it for five.
3: That's a lot of liquor.
1: You run a busy joint, you can use it. And more besides.
3: Well informed, aren't you?
1: In my business, I have to be. You want it, you can have it tonight.
3: I haven't got the 5 G's floating around just now. Too many holdups.
1: 2,500 when the lug delivers, the rest in 10 days.
3: It's a deal. Send him over with the truck, around 3:30.
1: He'll be there. You heard that, Lug?
2: I heard. Deliver the load, pick up 2.5 G's. What's this off-the-pier routine, boss? We hijacked that stuff night before last. It's hot in the pistol.
1: What Dave Stone don't know won't hurt him. And I want to unload. Hijack liquor is unhealthy. Make the delivery, Lug, and be back here with the cash by 4 a.m. I'll wait for you.

0: Keep the change, cabbie.
1: Good evening, Mr. Backer.
0: Don't inside?
1: I can't see, Mr. Backer.
0: I'll see for myself.
1: I'm sorry, the club is full unless you have a reservation.
0: Out of my way, jerk. I said I'll see for myself.
2: Good evening, Mr. Barker.
0: All you guys say the same thing. Why don't you change the script?
2: I'm very sorry, Mr. Barker. You see, the rope is up. A very good house tonight.
0: Stone here?
2: I will see, sir.
0: Never mind, never mind.
1: Anton, I don't think Mr. Stone is in yet.
0: Now I know he's here. And he's wise. You wouldn't come off the street in those 50-cent tips if you didn't have orders.
2: Please, Mr. Barker, disturbance is not necessary.
0: Out of my way, squarehead. I'm seeing Stone before he gets a chance to land. And I know the way. I've been here before, remember?
1: Mr. Barker,
0: yes,
1: please,
0: Mr. Barker.
1: I'm going here.
3: Lug.
0: Yeah, the lug.
3: Well, lug,
0: it's 3 weeks. The boss gave you 10 days for the balance. 2.5 G's. Pay.
3: I don't pay for stolen goods.
1: Who says?
3: I do. That load was hijacked. They took me for $2,500 on it. Okay, that's the way the game's played. I take my chances buying for Miggs. He takes his chances on getting paid for stolen liquor.
0: The boss don't pay me for arguing. I want the dough.
3: No more. Period.
1: I think you better change your mind, Stone.
3: I told you, Lug, I don't repeat myself. Not more than once.
1: The boss won't like it.
3: I don't like this kind of operation. You can tell that to your boss. You can tell him, too, that I'm taking my business elsewhere.
1: You can't do that, Stone. The boss controls this territory. You buy from him or nobody.
3: I buy where I please, and I don't buy hijacked goods. Now, beat it before I have you thrown out.
1: You're throwing who out of where?
3: I told you I don't repeat myself.
1: You're so right about that, Stone. You won't repeat yourself
3: against
1: to me or nobody. Not with a belly full of lead, you won't.
4: Hey, what's going on?
0: Anton, we shouldn't.
5: This one, he's shooting us for scum.
0: Tell me, I'll blast you.
1: You blast nobody else, you gun crazy goon. All right, Anton. Now we call the cops.

0: Sit down, Barker. I want to talk to you.
1: Who are you?
0: Assistant District Attorney. My name's Fulton.
1: The one what invented the steamboat?
0: Cut it out, Barker. You're in no spot to get fresh with me.
1: Well, I'll get out of this rap. Just wait.
0: Not a chance. Two witnesses caught you at the scene with a gun in your hand.
1: The boss will fix the rap.
0: You can't fix a killing, Barker. You've been around long enough to know that.
1: I've been around long enough to know that no DA comes down to this stinking jail just to talk.
0: That depends, Barker.
1: On what?
0: On what we might talk about.
1: I thought you said the boss couldn't fix no killing.
0: The boss, as you call your employer, Riggs, can't fix anything. But he can cost the taxpayers a lot of money by hiring the kind of lawyers who stretch your case for weeks.
1: Yeah, well, that's all right with me. The jury gets sick and tired of them, the libel let me off. I've seen it happen.
0: Mm-hmm. Well, on the other hand, they may get so angry at losing valuable time from their regular work that they'll convict you. And a first-degree murder conviction, Barker. Well, a man with your record doesn't get pardoned.
1: Okay, Spieler, so get to the point. You want to fry me. It'll look good next election.
0: I'm not especially anxious to, as you put it, fry you, Barker.
1: No? Well, what then? You making with a deal?
0: In a way. I want a conviction. You don't want a fry. Now, there may be common ground someplace in between.
1: Look, mouthpiece, them fancy words mean something, I know. Suppose you spell it out for me, nice and slow.
0: We don't have to go to trial at all, Barker.
1: Well, one minute you got me all strapped in a hot seat, next you say I don't even have to go to no trial. Make up your mind.
0: The judge might accept a plea of manslaughter.
1: Oh, at last he tells me. Cop a plea. You talk to my mouthpiece?
0: Riggs hasn't hired one yet. I'm talking to you.
1: I gotta see your lawyer. You guys got too many tricks.
0: Now, look, this is very simple, Barker. Even you should understand. Now, look. You stand trial, you'll go to the chair. I don't believe there's any doubt about it. You plead guilty to second-degree manslaughter, behave yourself in prison, you come out alive after not too much time.
1: How much time?
0: Well, it depends on the judge. I'll say about 5 years, no more than 7 or 8. I'm not promising that, Barker, but that's the usual thing. Well, Barker?
1: I don't know.
0: You get your life, I get my conviction. The state saves expense, everybody gets a break. How about it?
1: You know, you sound like just one of those characters at a circus. Step right up, folks. Everybody wins. Nobody loses.
0: This is no joke, Barker. Killing a man is no joke. Except maybe to someone like you. What do you say? Take it or leave it.
1: You think I'm a dope? Of course I'm taking it. Match. What else?
2: Well, Lug, I must say you look well. Big house seems to agree with you. You're putting on weight.
1: Yeah. I'm being a good boy, like you said. Me. I'm assistant in the library. Next thing, I'll be babysitting for the warden and his missus.
2: And your spirits are high. Good boy.
1: Yeah. On visiting days, we always have dumplings.
2: Like you're all right.
1: Am I? What's cooking, boss?
2: Progress. We're making progress.
1: You've been saying that for almost 3 years. Progress. Never heard of it.
2: Now, the parole commission is very touchy, especially in cases like yours.
1: Too bad about them. They don't have to sit around this joint and say yes to the screws.
2: They don't like deals in murder cases.
1: Well, it was all legal and everything, wasn't it, boys?
2: Worked out fine. Your friend, the assistant DA, made DA. Now he's on his way to Congress.
1: Yeah. But where am I on my way to? Besides, back to a cell.
2: Just a little more time, Lug.
1: I've been a good boy. I'm saying sir to my teeth.
2: Easy, Lug. Take it easy. Just a little while more. I'm getting to the commission again next month, and I got a hunch you'll be out before you know it.
1: Hey, boss. Can I come back to work for you like before?
2: You'll be on the payroll again. And I'll find something for you to do. You know I always take care of my boys.
1: Oh, sure, I know. But time's a-wasting, boss. Get me out of here. I'm itching for action. Just get me out of here. You won't be sorry. I picked up a few new tricks from the fellas here. But wait till you see me in action again, boss. Oh, wait till you see me in action.
3: In just a moment, Crime Does Not Pay will continue with Once Too Often.

0: Now we continue with Crime Does Not Pay, starring Herbert Rudley as Ollie the Lug Barker in Once Too Often. In due course, the good offices of the boss and his battery of legal talent worked for Ollie. The lug came out of prison on parole. The warden delivered his usual lecture. The guards, hardly fooled by the good behavior which had marked the lug's sojourn in the big house, escorted him to the gate, and he was on his own. Fully prepared to make his own way back to the city and the boss, the lug was surprised to find a car waiting at the gate.
1: Ollie, want a ride?
2: Oh, Nick. Joey, what are you doing here?
1: Well, that's easy to figure, isn't it? Older brother calls for younger brother and hopes he can help the young fella go straight.
2: You don't sound like you believe that yourself.
1: I'm not sure I do, but Ma wanted me to come up here, so I did. Get in.
2: Don't mind if I do. Home, James.
1: You want to come home?
2: Could be. Ain't seen the old lady since the day I caught that plea in court.
1: You were lucky they let you off that easy.
2: It was a deal. Connections. You gotta have connections.
1: I suppose you do.
2: In my business, you do.
1: Meaning not in mine?
2: Unless you do a lot of cleaning. The boss could help you in that racket, you know. He runs the cleaners in town.
1: No, thanks. I'm doing all right. If I need any connections, maybe I'll ask you.
2: The tailor business not so hot, Joey?
1: It's honest.
2: But not so hot.
1: The kids are growing up honest.
2: Like I didn't?
1: Well, if you want to put it that way.
2: I ain't no more dishonest than you. I do like I'm told. I get paid, I don't double-cross nobody, and I give what I get paid for. That's honest.
1: Yeah, I suppose that's why you went to prison.
2: That was an accident. How should I know that squarehead in the doorman was there to grab me? And at the doorman had a blackjack. Can't figure everything. And I still say I'm honest.
1: Come on, cut it out, Ollie. You've been sulking for an hour. Okay, I agree. In your way, you're honest.
2: Okay, forget it.
1: Well, cheer up, kid. We're almost home.
2: Yeah, I ain't forgot the neighborhood. Even the same garbage cans like 10 years ago.
1: Pond Ma could move, but Ma, well, you know how she is.
2: Yeah, I know. I know about Pa, too. He's still coming home stiff on Saturday?
1: He works hard. He's got a right to his relaxation. Even Ma says so.
2: Now she says so. Boy, she used to smack him around plenty. You remember the night she wanted to jump on him with both feet? We had to hold it down?
1: Yeah, well, they were both a lot younger then. She'd be glad to see you, Ollie. So far.
2: What'll she do? Pray over me? Because I knocked off a bomb who should...
1: Well, what if she does? Will it hurt you to please her?
2: Okay. I was only asking.
1: Just behave yourself. You get me?
2: Look who's giving orders. Big brother.
1: Yeah, and I can still take you anytime, any place, and I will if you make one crack in front of Ma. Hey, where do you think you're going?
2: Out. They sure put traffic lights at perfect corners.
1: Get back in. I'm blocking traffic.
2: There's you. I gotta go into that store. Something I want to buy. See the sign? That's a hot shop, brother.
1: Ma's expecting you.
2: Tell her I'll be around. Tell her I gotta see my boss about getting my job back first. And tell her I stopped in the hot shop to get me some tools for my work. See you later, Joey. Don't get going, you're blocking traffic. And thanks for the ride. Think that jalapa holds together for another 4 blocks?
3: Come in.
2: Hiya, boy.
3: The lug. Well, you made it fast.
2: Yeah, my brother called for me.
3: You a brother?
2: Why not? And a father and a mother, too.
3: That's a switch. I thought you came into the world full grown. How come your brother was waiting at the gate?
2: He wants me to come home. Well, maybe not him so much, but Ma does.
3: You know, lug, that might not be such a bad idea.
2: Me? Living home? After 3 years in college? Oh, you're kidding?
3: There's nothing a probation officer likes quite as much as a parolee who's living with his mother and going straight.
2: Oh, I get it. A cover-up.
3: No, Lug. No cover-up. I mean it. I mean it straight.
2: You mean you want me to go straight?
3: I do.
2: But look at the chance, boy. I live home like you and Ma want, see? Everybody thinks I'm doing okay.
4: Maybe I even work for my brother, delivering fruit or something. And all the time I'm doing jobs for you and nobody knows the difference.
3: Sorry, Lug. No deal.
4: But you said...
3: What did I say, Lug?
4: You said I could have my old job back.
3: I didn't say when.
4: I ain't had no action. I'm burning up the... You didn't say when.
3: Think of it a minute, will you, Lug? What good are you to me right now?
4: Just as good. Maybe better than before.
3: You're on parole. Every cop around will be watching you. They probably know you're here right now. Any job you do, they'll trace right back to me. I can't have that, Lug. I'm sorry, but I can't risk my business like that.
4: Then what you screw me for?
3: Because I always take care of my boys. You're on the payroll, kid. Half pay, but that's not bad.
4: I don't want no dough for doing nothing.
3: You'll be doing something. You'll be staying away, far away from me. One of the boys will bring you your dough every Friday.
4: I want to work. I tell you, I got great ideas.
3: No dice, Lug. You do one job and you'll go back and finish out your term.
4: Nobody's got to know.
3: But they'll know, Lug. Believe me, they'll know.
4: Look, boys, I left Joey in a traffic light, see? On account of because there was a hot shop on the corner, which I knew from the old days. Look what I got, boys. Sword off 38. Spring knife. Got a 5-inch blade. Shell for the 38. Besides what's in the cylinder now. An ice pick. All I got to do is file it a little at the point. Didn't I do good, boys? All this stuff and I ain't been out 6 hours yet.
3: Lug, don't you know you violated your parole just by carrying these things? You don't have to use them. Just carrying them is enough.
4: But you said I'd have my job back, so I picked up my tools.
3: Out, Lug.
4: Out? What do you mean, boss?
3: Scram. Beat it. Blow. In other words, no work here, Lug.
4: But you said...
3: You reminded me about that before. I told you no. Not now, and I mean it. You're through. And if you're not out of here in 5 seconds flat, you'll go off the payroll as well.
4: I do the dirty work. I go to serve. I'm the guy who gets the juice mill. I'm the guy who says third with a school.
3: Shut up, Lug.
4: I won't shut up. I won't let you talk to me like I was a school kid.
3: Get out. Now.
4: I never crossed nobody in my life. You got no right to cross me.
3: Any more of this and you won't get out of here alive.
4: Who do you think you're talking to? I'm the guy who knocked off Louis Davis. I'm the guy who took care of Numbers Jackson. I'm the guy who blew a hole in Dave Stone. Nobody talks to me like that. Nobody.
3: You want me to call the boys, Lug?
4: You don't call nobody. Not when I got this in my hand.
3: Lug.
4: A 5-inch blade, boss.
3: Lug.
4: Brand new, sharp as anything.
3: Stay away from me, Lug.
4: Too late, Lug.
3: You cut me, Lug. You cut me, your boss. You cut me.
4: You bleed like anybody, boss. And all over the rug, too. That's not too bad. Does it hurt, boys? Does it hurt in a belly like that, huh? With a 5-inch blade?
3: Does it?
4: You shouldn't have done it, boys. You shouldn't have thrown me out. You shouldn't have tried to throw me out.
5: I want the tapes on the inside of the pants tucked, so they won't get all frayed so quick.
4: Excuse me.
6: Yeah, I'll be with you in a minute, Ollie. Anything else on the suit, sir?
5: I could check the pockets for holes. Clean them fresh.
6: Yes, sir. Now, will next Tuesday be all right?
5: I kind of wanted it for the weekend. Saturday afternoon, maybe?
6: Well, I couldn't promise, sir. I'll do my best.
5: How much?
6: Take charge of cuffs, check pockets, clean pads. $2.50, sir. There's your slip, sir. And stop in Saturday. I'll try to have it ready.
5: Thanks. I'll be here. See you Saturday.
6: Okay, Ollie, what do you want?
5: You don't have to be so tough. I come home, like you said I should.
6: Yeah, I see. Only this store ain't home. What'd you hear from your boss?
5: Nothing. And I ain't going to hear nothing.
6: He fire you?
5: I said I ain't going to hear nothing from him.
6: Well, go on up the house. Ma's waiting. Well?
5: You're going to let me work for you, Joey?
6: You can start delivering on Saturdays, maybe. I'm busy Saturdays. What's wrong with you? You going straight, Ollie?
5: Ma wants I should, don't she?
6: First time you ever cared what she... Get your hand out of that jacket pocket, Ollie.
7: That ain't your jacket.
6: I'm responsible for it as long as it's in my store.
7: There's nothing in it anyway.
6: I know you, Ollie, from way back. There's nothing in it now.
4: You saying I took something?
6: I know you did. Open your hand.
7: Okay, okay. Nothing but a lousy half a buck.
6: Give it here.
4: Find us keepers.
6: That's stealing, Ollie.
4: I found it. It's mine.
6: You stole it from a customer's pocket. Give it here, I said.
4: I never stole nothing.
7: Except maybe fruit from in front of the grocer's when we were kids.
6: I want that half dollar.
4: Come and get it.
6: I told you I can still lick you.
4: Don't touch me, Joey. That's all.
6: I'm sick of you. I'm sick of making Ma think you're doing okay. I'm sick of hearing what a wonderful boy her baby is when I know...
7: What do you know, Joey? You know I'm dangerous? Huh? And hotter than a pistol? You know I just give it to the boss, Joey? Did you?
6: Ollie.
4: Shut up, you mealy-mouthed killing machine jockey. I'm sick of your baloney.
6: Ollie, put away that gun.
4: Sure, sure. I'll put it away, Joey. After I'm done using it.
6: Ollie.
7: Wouldn't even let me have a lousy half a buck.
8: Anything wrong in here, Joe? The folks next door think they heard a
4: shot.
9: Oh, no, you don't. I remember you. Nope.
6: Break the other wrist with my nightstick, too.
7: I didn't do nothing.
9: Next to cop killers, Lug, we hate mugs who kill in their own families.
10: Move, I said. This time you'll fry.
0: Crime does not pay. Herbert Rudley, who was starred as Ollie the Log Barker in Once Too Often, will be back with you in just a moment.

Now, here in person is Herbert Rutledge. At first glance, there may seem to be little or no moral to the story of Ollie the Lug. Ollie was a killer and found the end reserved for criminals of his type. But the fact remains that Ollie did kill once too often, more because of the eagerness of the authorities to achieve a conviction than because of any skill of his own in evading the law. Until proper provision is made for the correct scientific study of every person like Ollie who comes within the purview of the law, cases like Ollie will continue to be handled as ordinary cases. People like Ollie will continue to be a menace to society as a whole. Here, in terms of life or death for everyday citizens, we can see once again that for all of us, as well as for the criminals, crime does not pay. Thank you, Mr. Rutledge. 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Technical consultant is Burton B. Turkis. The events, characters, and names used in the story you have just heard are fictitious. Any similarity is purely coincidental.

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0: hope you're not hungry, dear Henry, dear Henry. I've just burnt the roast and I've ruined the spuds.
1: 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After I've been working...
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1: You don't mean...
0: Polo mints.
1: Yum, yum.
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1: Take the wheel, sailor. Steady as she goes.
2: What's the matter? You tired? Want to get some sleep?
1: I'll sleep in Havana. Right now, I want to stand back and admire those jeans you bought in Key West.
2: You twisted my arm. Like them?
1: I don't know. I kind of have my heart set on something with fringe, something frilly and feminine.
2: They've got copper rivets. How frilly can you get?
1: I don't know about you, sailor. You begged me for a week to take you on a shopping trip. You finally wheedled me into it.
2: Wheedle, he says. I darn your socks, do KP. If we had a lawn, you'd have had me mowing it. So what's wheedle?
1: Oh, I made you earn your money. What do you do with it? Buy a pair of cowboy pants.
2: You picked them out yourself. You said they did something for me.
1: They do, sailor. They do. And for me, too. They... Wait a minute. Turn on that searchlight.
2: Because you want me to walk up and down for you? So you can admire me some more?
1: Now, there's something out there on the water drifting through the mist. Turn it on, sailor.
2: Aye, aye.
1: Swing it over to starboard. Yeah. It's a lifeboat just drifting.
2: People in it, Slate. They look... They're lying there huddled in a heap.
1: Pull up alongside, sailor, quick. Bring her in close. Ahoy! Ahoy!
2: They can't answer you, Slate. They're...
1: Yeah. Hold her tight, sailor. I'm going to board her. Steady. Closer. A little closer. Okay, cut your motors.
2: What's wrong, Slate? What's the matter?
1: Four men, machine gun, dead.
2: Slate, come back.
1: Whoever did it tried to sink them. Boat's riddled, too. Look at those rips in her topside. Stuffed up with bloody pieces of clothes. Rags. One of them must have lived a little while.
2: Who does things like that?
1: There's a packet of hardtack lying here. Stenciled Mary Kay. Throw me a line, sailor. We just bought ourselves a funeral. Get
3: to? Oh, good morning, Buck. Grab yourself a chair. You got something for me, Buck?
4: $105 bills, 50 $10 bills, new, crisp, and American. Here.
3: Hold on to the dough till we get outside.
4: In the bank, when I changed the money into clean bills, the clerk asked me how I came by such filthy currency.
3: You put a finger to your trim mustache and told him what?
4: That I was a rent collector in the barrio. I can arrange for another shipment very shortly.
3: I can use some more money.
4: The simplicity of it. Refugees who get somehow into Cuba, then want to sneak into the States at $500 per sneak. Load them on the Mary Kay, sail the boat in circles for a few hours, tell the people that we are near Key West, put them in a lifeboat, shoot them, sink the lifeboat. No trace back to us, the American phrase is it not?
3: No trace back. It'll do.

0: Take your places in line, senor, senorita. There are many who have priority over you.
1: Now look, Chico, I told you the harbor police sent us over.
0: Once around you, Senor Shannon, all these people who wait have tried to seduce from me a hearing with the port authority. Each with his own feeble excuse. They sit, they wait. You will do the same.
1: Get off your fat desk, Chico. Maybe you can convince easier. Off your...
2: Put him down, Slate. I've got a better way.
0: This is a matter of manhandling an official. However, thank you for your kindness, senorita.
2: We found a lifeboat drifting in the Caribbean with four dead men in it.
0: Oh, I pity for your limpid eyes to gaze upon such things.
2: And the packet marked Mary Kay?
0: The Mary Kay. You saw this? You are proof positive?
1: Better than that. We'll accept no substitutes. Not even for you, Chico. Get us to your boss.
0: Of course, naturally. One moment, immediately.
2: See how easy it is, Slate?
1: Yeah. I wish I had limp eyes.
2: Limpet.
1: I'll put it in your diary, sailor, how a blown-up little man once said to you.
0: Please to go in, you both. Senor Estrella will speak to you of your matter.
1: Throw a kiss, sailor. He did peachy.
2: It might spoil him for somebody else. Come on.
0: Senor Buck? Here is Alfredo Vincenti. Listen well, senor. Two are here, Shannon and Dufour. They are heavy with knowledge of the Mary Kay. Excellente. And for me, your $100 will be a joy. It is of no moment to me what you do to them. Forever thank you, Senor Buck.
3: What you tell me is most interesting, Senor Shannon.
1: Four dead men in a boat, Senor, shot to death.
3: Ah, interesting.
1: When I turned the boat over to the harbor police, I told them I thought the men had been machine gunned to death. They agreed.
3: Ah, interesting.
2: Yeah, I guess that's pretty interesting. Four dead men, machine gunned, drifting around in the middle of the ocean. Let's go, Slate. We're boring the man.
3: Please, Senorita.
1: The lady's right. What do we have to do to get a rise out of you?
3: Just tell me about this small carton here.
1: The hardtack?
3: The hardtack, sir. I mean the words printed on the carton.
1: The Mary Kay? Look, how much do you have to explain to the Port Authority? The Mary Kay is the name of a boat.
2: Named the Mary Kay.
3: I know. Now I will tell you something. 1 year ago, the Mary Kay leave Havana for Hanoi. She picked up a load of unbleached linen at San Domingo. And what I'm going to tell you next, senor, senorita, this will be interesting.
2: I doubt it, but go ahead.
3: The Mary Kay has not been heard of since.
2: Why don't you try to get some rest, Slate? You haven't slept since we left Key West.
1: That eats me. It eats me why four men are machine gunned in an open boat. After burning the sun, left to the seagulls.
2: Don't think about it anymore. We've done all we can do.
1: Four guys with their mouths open in a scream, screaming across an empty sea. Nobody to hear them.
2: The authorities have got it, Slate. Let them keep it. Belongs to them.
1: Yeah. It interests them. Isn't that what the man said? That it interested him?
2: That was just his way of saying it bothered him. Four dead men off a boat that hasn't been heard of in a year. There aren't many words for that.
1: Could have shed an official tear, had a catch in his throat. Whatever is the standard operating emotion when four men die who didn't want to die.
2: It's in their hands, Slate. Don't try to take it away from them. It might hurt you more.
1: I've seen men dead like that. In a war. Never on a tropical sea. That's for living like you dreamed. For reaching out your hand.
2: I know. It's for what I've got. What can I do, Slate, to wash that look out of your eyes?
1: The door to my office is closed, Buster. It's cricket here to knock first.
4: I'm certain you will forgive me because tragedy does not wait to knock upon the door.
2: We've got our own troubles, mister. Peddle yours somewhere else.
4: This thing of the Mary Kay has brought anguish to all of us, has it not, my sons?
1: What do you know about the Mary Kay?
4: Only that 6 months ago, my brother booked passage on her. He was never seen again.
1: That's impossible. The Mary Kay was reported lost at sea a year ago.
4: This is not so. 6 months ago, my brother boarded her.
1: Let's take her to the cops. Things like this interest them. They tell me.
4: Please, leave me out. My brother was a refugee, illegally in this country, trying to gain entry into the States illegally, under Mary Kay. I mean, always like my brother.
2: Now we know why you can't go to the police. That leaves...
4: The question of why I am here. To take you to a man who knows everything of the Mary Kay. To ask you to plead with him for a morsel about my brother. To ask him if my brother's destiny was similar to the man whom you found.
0: How'd you know about that?
4: In the barrio, in the place of the lost and the not wanted. Word comes to us. We scavenge for it. You will come with me to the Cafe Pollo, where he is. Both of you?
0: Just me. I'll need her to come back to.

0: My friend will be delighted to see you, Mr. Shannon.
1: I'm happy to be your friend. Still haven't told me who he is.
0: His own identification he will reveal. I'm not at liberty. Please, in here. He is here, my captain.
1: Captain of what?
2: Captain Dana. Sit down, Shannon.
1: Oh, thanks. You're going to tell me about the Mary Kay?
2: Sure. I'll pour your coffee for you, Shannon. You like coffee?
1: I could use some. Ah, that's fine coffee.
2: Oh, I once sailed a boat up the Orinoco. I brought all the coffee beans back with me, the boat would hold.
0: My captain is a gentleman of exquisite tastes.
1: You said you sailed a boat. Your own?
2: My own. A schooner.
1: Named the Mary Kay?
2: Uh-huh.
0: Isn't that delightful?
1: Oh. Mary Kay. Yeah, open the window. You. Hey, I'm talking to you. Open it.
0: Something wrong, Mr. Shannon?
1: Stuffy. Let's see. What about the Mary Kay, Captain? Tell me.
2: You found a boat, Shannon. That boat was off my ship.
1: No, it couldn't be. Mary Kay. Not heard from for a year.